0: seeking potential witnesses and dash cam video around Victoria International Airport on June the 20th between 6 and 8 in the morning. They're looking for anyone who may have seen a woman waving or trying to flag down a motorist. No other details about the case have been released. Maple Ridge RCMP are looking for more information regarding a registered massage therapist accused of two counts of sexual assault. Mounties say they were following reports that the 39-year-old from Vancouver sexually assaulted a youth at a massage therapy clinic in Maple Ridge in December of 2025. Police believe people with information about the investigation have still not come forward. Those people are being asked to contact police. The soon-to-be municipality of Okanagan Falls will have its first mayor this fall. The province says residents will vote for a mayor and four councillors in the October local elections. The community south of Penticton has 2,300 people and have voted to become municipality in March of last year. The government has issued the legal document creating the district of Okanagan Falls, setting up key details, including boundaries, council size, and incorporation date. Canada fans have tasted defeat for the first time at the 2026 World Cup after that 2-1 loss to Switzerland. Canadian and longtime soccer fan Graham McMillan was at BC Place dressed head to toe in red and white Canada merch. The 42-year-old calls the energy inside the stadium unbelievable and was pleased to learn Canada would be moving on past the group stage.
1: We got to keep expectations realistic. Canada progressing at a World Cup through the group stages, scoring 6 goals in a game. I mean, this is a good tournament for us.
0: Today's match was the 4th match at BC Place so far, with the next game involving New Zealand and Belgium on Friday before the round of 32 knockout match on July 2nd, then a round of 16 knockout on July the 7th. And an escaped giraffe has managed to stay a few steps ahead of a private ranch owner and local officials in Texas for nearly 2 weeks now.
2: Gracie had just arrived at a privately owned preserve, Cedar Hollow Ranch, about 100 miles west of San Antonio a month earlier. She's 3 years old. The owner, Vic Jones, says Gracie wandered into an area the other giraffes had previously avoided and ended up on the wrong side of the gate. The missing giraffe was reported to the Real County Sheriff's Office to put people on alert. Jones says the search area is extremely remote and the likelihood of Gracie encountering any humans is low.
0: I think Gracie will be the tall one. Sports coming up.
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0: Checking out your World Cup scoreboard, as we mentioned in the news, Team Canada loses 2-1 to the Swiss at the World Cup at BC Place today. Canada still advances to the round of 32. We'll find out who the opponent is later today, but the game will be on Sunday at noon from Los Angeles. In other games today, we got 4 finals in total. The Bosnians beat Qatar 3-1, Brazil blanked Scotland 3-0, and Morocco beat Haiti by a score of 4-2. Getting underway next hour, it's the Czechs and Mexicans, and South Africa takes on Korea. Major League Baseball, Blue Jays are back in action at Skydome. They're in the top of the 4th inning. Toronto and Houston are tied at 1. Meanwhile, the Mariners are in Pittsburgh, and they're trailing the Pirates by a score of 5-1. That game is in the top of the 5th inning. Alex Tuch is now a Washington Capitals, part of a sign-and-trade deal with Buffalo. He'll make $10.5 million a year. The Sabres get a 3rd-round pick as a result. The Victoria Harbour Cats welcome their cousins from up the Malahat, the Nanaimo Night Owls, tonight, 6:35 start at Royal Athletic Park. Nanaimo's Ian Katzberg has been named to Team Canada for the Commonwealth Games in Glasgow. Victoria's Michael Barber will be on the Para-Athletics squad. I'm Steve Young. If it's happening, it's here on CFAX 1070. It's 508.
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7: Seatbelt.
8: Good afternoon, Victoria. Thank you so much for being here with us today on what's likely to be the last sunny day of this work week.
9: Yeah, it's shocking, though, because it looks really nice, but I do see those clouds creeping over.
8: That we do, and then
9: the wind, too.
8: We'll see some showers into tomorrow and Friday, and but the temperature to cool off at night, for sure. It's been getting a little muggy.
9: Yeah, it's been hot. It's a bit too hot in the evening to sleep well.
8: Right.
9: You know, I don't have AC myself.
8: So we were, we've been talking yesterday and today, listeners reporting in, star 1070, free call on your wireless device, traffic issues. If you see them around town, you can also text us at 71010, but they were talking about Helmkin Road. Like, what's going on with Helmkin?
9: Mm-hmm.
8: It's just backed up like nobody's business with no apparent reason. And then somebody clued us in. Thank you, listener Daryl.
9: Yeah, Daryl's the man.
8: Said, yeah, they're doing, work down there by the highway. And that right turn lane to get onto the northbound highway, inaccessible.
9: Mm-hmm. Yeah.
8: You've got to go all the way down to the overpass to make the right turn onto the highway. I said, well, that's unfortunate. It's going to really jam things up. Folks are used to having the two lanes to get across there. But I'm fairly certain that this relates to the bus on shoulder work that they're doing along the highway itself. Of course, if you're familiar, the bus actually gets off the highway at a couple points, McKenzie, and then there at Helmkin. It goes up onto the overpass, serves the bus stop there, and then boom, gets right back onto the highway again. And they did say in the update on the 5th of June that went out that amongst the other work that goes along with the project, they would be commencing the Helmkin Concrete Island removal and the new island construction. So I guess they're going to rejig that to some extent, but to what extent, I don't know. They've got a nice shiny map of the whole project of what they've got laid out there. And when you look at the Helmkin Road crossing, you can see where, you know, they kind of have the scope of the project and what's not in the scope of the project. And everything there is in kind of light gray except for that turning lane to get onto the northbound highway. And all they put there is reconfigured to reduce speeds and improve pedestrian and cyclist safety. So I fired off a letter to the Ministry of Transportation. Hopefully we'll get a response back from them in short order. You know, just asking them, you know, what's the nature of the closure that we're seeing here? Mm-hmm. Is it permanent? Is it temporary? If it's temporary, when can we expect to see it come back online?
9: Mm-hmm. You know, I actually, Daryl just called up again. He was saying, you know, people aren't turning right there when it is red because people, you know, don't know if they're allowed to. And I said, I think it's because people turn left when you're at a red light toward Highway 1 or if you're crossing Helmkin Ramp. Mm-hmm. If you have a red light there, it's usually meaning that there's either straight through traffic and the bus is going straight through, mm-hmm. or it's that advanced left if you're turning from Helmkin onto Highway 1 going northbound.
8: Yeah.
9: So I think people are hesitating to, out of safety and confusion because they're not sure what you're allowed to do there because there's not signage, he said.
8: And I'm pretty sure if I remember the traffic signal correct, it just has the green arrow pointing up there.
9: Yes.
8: It's not a plain, simple green light.
9: Exactly, because you're not supposed to turn right there. You're supposed to have turned at the exit, and then if you don't, then, you know, you gotta go around usually, right? Because this is not usually the case where you turn right from that light down the same ramp as the ones going from the left advance onto Highway 1 northbound.
8: Yeah.
9: So it is, it's a very confusing scenario. And honestly, I drive through this every single day. This was changed on Monday at some point in the middle of the day. This wasn't like this leading up to here on Monday morning. I didn't see it.
8: Mm-hmm.
9: And I don't recall seeing that on Monday evening. It was just like yesterday and the day before, I think.
8: Yes.
9: I'm trying to remember. It's Wednesday today, so maybe it was Monday evening that it started up really for us. Because we were confused why it was so backed up on Helmkin.
8: Right. Well, because usually when there's big road works and big things going on, changes to the flow of traffic, they put a note out, whether it's the various municipalities who's doing the work or even, in this instance, the province, saying, look, you're not going to be able to make this right now. Because we're taking a lane away for, you know, a week or two, a month, forever, whatever that happens to be, you'll have to go up and make the right where you're not expected to. Usually we get that kind of advance notice.
9: Yeah.
8: and we didn't get that this time. So we've reached out to the Ministry of Transportation and Transit to get a clear answer as to what to expect and what's going on there at Helmkin and the highway. And when we get that answer, we will definitely give it to you ASAP.
9: Mm-hmm.
8: So there you go. Otherwise, around the region, I'm seeing what looks to be a nasty bit of congestion on the Pat Bay Highway there, J-Dub. What's going on in the traffic?
9: Yes, thanks to the texter who let us know that there is an incident on Pat Bay Highway. This is going toward the ferries, it looks like, that they have now traffic diverted going toward the ferries. So I didn't have Halliburton is closed at the highway. Or the highway is closed at Halliburton, this text message says. I'm just trying to go over from this text message. It says, going north towards the ferry, they're being diverted. This incident seems to have happened just before or just after Halliburton. It kind of has a couple of different crash markers there. So if you're passing through the area, you know exactly where that congestion, the traffic is being diverted to. I would appreciate it, but there is some hefty congestion. It looks like going toward Victoria as well is affected. And then it does seem like traffic northbound is backed up past Royal Oak Ramp, all the way back to that Chatterton Way turnoff, Royal Oak Drive turnoff if you're going toward Broadmead Village. Victoria to Langford is still just about 35 minutes right now. We're seeing congestion on Highway 1. Northbound looks like it's mostly through that interchange. No longer seeing an incident marker at Mackenzie and Admiral's Ramp, thankfully. Then smoothing out after you have passed Helmkin Ramp in about 35 minutes, as I said. And then Victoria to Souk is still just about 50 minutes right now, with most of that congestion being in the interchange at Mackenzie and Admiral's. And tonight, Victoria, it's a low of 13 degrees, clear skies. Into tomorrow, where it's a high of 21 degrees with some showers. In Esquimalt Harbor, we're still at 26 degrees.
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8: A couple of weeks ago, we spoke with the folks at Amalgamation Yes about delays at the Ministry of Municipal Affairs, specifically as to why a binding referendum question had not been approved for the ballots in Victoria and Saanich this October. At the time, they'd even gone so far as to filing FOI requests, just trying to figure out what's going on, and had heard nothing back. It turns out the ministry had made a decision. A letter sent to Mayors Aalto and Murdoch in late April explains why the province will not authorize a binding question for 26, but it only became public this week after being included in council agendas. On Monday, Saanich voted to move ahead with a non-binding question asking voters specifically, do you support Saanich and Victoria becoming one municipality? Victoria expected to consider a similar move tomorrow. For more on this, I'm going to bring in the chair of the Capital Region Municipal Amalgamation Society, Amalgamation Yes, Trevor Berry, onto the program. Thank you for your time, sir.
24: Yes, thank you again, Josh.
8: So your group says the province, in the release I was reading, has broken its commitment to voters. How so?
24: Well, yeah, and I'll expect that people are kind of more familiar with the story than the last time you and I spoke, so I'll jump right in. But there is a longstanding commitment from every stripe of government in BC back to social credit, that when local governments decide that they would like to do something to change their governance model, the citizens will come together, make that determination, and it will happen with provincial support. It has ever been thus. In 2018, then Minister Robinson, Municipal Affairs, allowed a fully binding referendum to occur in North Cowichan, Duncan. Mm-hmm. And there was very little study compared to what we've gone through here on that, but the citizens were active and vocal. They ended up defeating it on one side of that ballot, but it went forward into a binding ballot. And then last year, then Minister Kalon for Municipal Affairs, after seeing the recommendation from the Victoria Saanich Citizens Assembly to amalgamate, said, you know, the province will not stand in the way of this. Those were his words. He was shortly replaced by Minister Boyle, who's now minister, who apparently thinks otherwise and is the first minister to do so since the 1950s, as far as I can tell.
8: The minister says there's not enough detailed analysis yet, especially when it comes to things like costs and the impacts of merging the two communities. So why do you disagree with that assertion?
24: We actually don't necessarily disagree. We would all love to see more details. It's always the case, especially for nerds like us who aren't politicians, we're public policy advocates. We would love to read 500 more pages of detail. We were also, hungry for more, shall we say, a year ago when we started reading the financial details statements that came out of the Victoria Saanich Citizens Assembly process. That's known as the MNP report for those in the know. So we would have liked to have seen more details too. But what that report did do a fine job of was describing the compatibility financially between the two municipalities, mm-hmm. about the same size, about the same infrastructure, about the same tax rates, about the same this, that, and the other thing. as well as being neighbors and sharing all these other services. So the compatibility financially was already well established, and every municipal affairs academic expert advising the Citizens Assembly said there's nothing here that should prevent this from going forward to a binding referendum.
8: What concerns you the most about how this was handled, specifically the fact that the decision was made in April? You've sought the answer to this question now for months now, and only just became public this week in council agendas.
24: Yeah, I'm not, I take no delight in characterizing it this way, trust me, but I find it very cowardly of the minister and the province to have done things the way they did so. And I think Mayors Aalto and Murdoch would agree with that in closed conversation, maybe not out loud, because it was the minister's decision to do something unorthodox. And she has not publicly stated it, nor has anyone scrutinized it that I'm aware of. And I've been paying a lot of attention to the media this week. Mm-hmm. There's been no public accountability for this whatsoever. And it is not fair that therefore all of the angst and turmoil and upset voices like ours has been aimed during the council proceedings of two local municipalities who were not anything but helpful to this process all the way through. It was the minister's decision that they are also upset at. But they have to be careful what they say about the minister.
8: Of course they do. Saanich now moving ahead with a non-binding question, one that Victoria will consider putting on its own ballots in a meeting tomorrow. Do you support the decision that Saanich made, or does it risk just dragging this out further?
24: Yeah, we actually had a healthy debate in our kind of thought leadership group of folks on the board of Amalgamation, yes, about this. We've been fighting for the people to have their say for a very long time. And so the idea of waiting another 4 years was not attractive. But we came to the idea that to do anything other than that would be illegitimate. Because so we have to take a little bit of water in our wine here. So we would be willing to wait until 2030 for the binding referendum, just so that the next question is a binding question. If I can keep going here, Josh, yes, one of the things that was said Monday night at Saanich, which resonated very well, I think, across everyone who heard it, the councillor Phelps Bondaroff happened to mention, as a hockey player, that he felt that what's happening is we're setting up a playoff hockey game where one team has to win four games, but the other team only has to win one. Because if a non-binding question, which we've had two of those already, if a non-binding question were to go in front of the public and, you know, one side or the other were to slip below the 50% line once, this thing is dead in the water.
8: Yeah.
24: But if it goes yes on two non-binding questions this fall, then we're no further ahead than we were a month ago when that letter was written by the minister and not released publicly.
8: So what actually changes then if voters say yes again in both communities again to a non-binding question? We've already said yes a few times now.
24: Yeah. Nothing changes. Yeah. We are exactly where we were last week or last time you and I spoke a couple weeks ago. Mm-hmm. So there is no benefit in holding a non-binding question at this point. There was in the past when we had to decide we wanted to explore this. And the voices of the people were, you know, there's always the voices of no. And, that's great. They should have that opportunity to be heard in a final binding ballot question.
8: Yeah.
24: And it should have to be mutual consent, right? Victoria has to be 50% plus one and Saanich has to be 50% plus one. But that should happen one last time. And that should be the definitive answer to this question. It should not get dragged out any further at some cost, I might add, mm-hmm. and with no benefit.
8: So what happens now going forward? What's the path forward here? Supposing that we do get two yeses in October from both communities, or even if maybe one says no and one says yes, if we come around to a binding vote in 2030, or even if we don't and just have to hum and haw it until we get there, what's the path forward here?
24: Well, the humming and hawing is the interesting part. So Saanich made a decision on Monday night to put a non-binding vote on the ballot in Saanich. That is the only decision that's been made so far. We understand that the province is not going to move on this. Embarrassed though they might be for having to hear people like me and their segments get repeated hopefully in the media later this week, they're not going to budge on this. They're broke, and they're looking for any way to withhold funding to anybody, even if they promised it to those people. Sure. That's how we feel about that. So the humming and hawing is that tomorrow, Victoria Council has to go through their version of what Saanich did on Monday night. And I'm hoping that democratic fairness principles might get through into this argument rather than talking about the merits of amalgamation or not. Mm-hmm. That's what I should be on the radio talking about, is the merits of amalgamation. But instead, I'm talking about democratic fairness.
0: Yeah.
24: So if Victoria decides not to go forward with basically a survey plebiscite question on their ballot, then I think that changes the game. It highlights the inconsistencies and the faith breaking that the province should be held accountable for. And then maybe, unfortunately, we still have to wait another 4 years, mm-hmm. but we get one final crack at this and let the chips fall where they may.
8: Trevor Barry is the chair of Amalgamation. Yes. And perhaps we can pick this conversation up in a week or so after we hear what actually comes out of Victoria Council tomorrow. Until then, sir, all the best.
24: Yeah. Thank you very much for covering this, Josh.
8: Of course. Take good care. There you go. It's clear as mud. It's almost like scoring in the soccer games. Exactly what's happening. I thought it was pretty cut and dry that the voters in both communities said, we want to explore this. Please let us. And the province says, we need more information. Try it again later. Doesn't make any sense to me. But nope. Anyway, we'll see what further non-binding questions produce on the ballot in October. We know there'll be one in Saanich. And pending tomorrow's meeting, there might be one in Victoria as well. Until then, traffic and weather time with Jade.
9: If you have any traffic tips, I really appreciate them to 71010 or 250-386-1161. Still a heavy amount of congestion on Pat Bay Highway due to an incident. Traffic is being diverted at Halliburton northbound. Now I'm looking at for northbound congestion is building just before the Royal Oak ramp up ahead of that Broadmead turnoff onto Royal Oak Drive. It extends all the way till traffic is being diverted, and it looks like maybe it's going down Halliburton and around. I'm not entirely sure. I can't see where it's being led, but it is being diverted northbound. I'm not seeing congestion going up Halliburton right now, but I am seeing a fair amount of congestion on the other side. So southbound heading toward Victoria is also affected right from Halliburton and extending all the way back past Sayward, almost to Tanner Ridge Road. It looks pretty far back there, getting close to Tanner Ridge there. In Victoria to Langford, it's about 30 minutes right now. Victoria to Souk, it's about 50 minutes. We're seeing mostly only congestion in the interchange, and then it smooths out before you've approached Helmkin. And speaking of Helmkin, we're still seeing heavy congestion down Wilkinson as it leads to Helmkin. This is building around Roy Road, as it has been most of the day, and extending to Highway 1, where there is that closure of the exit lane, so you have to turn at the light right at Helmkin and Highway 1 ramp there. And tonight, Victoria, it's a low of 13 degrees, clear skies into tomorrow, where we get a visit from the rain, a chance of showers throughout the day, and a high of 21. In Esquimalt, it's 26 degrees.
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2: 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Team Canada won't be playing in Vancouver again in the round of 32 for the FIFA World Cup. However, they have reached the knockout stage of the tournament for the first time after finishing second in their group. Canada lost to Switzerland 2-1 at BC Place today, marking their first loss of the tournament. The match drew a massive crowd of Canadian supporters who hoped a victory would propel Canada to another match in Vancouver for the knockout stage. The federal government has announced over $17 million towards 24 projects researching the health impacts of climate change. Over $13 million will go to UBC and the Provincial Health Sciences Authority. UBC's research will examine the complex health risks faced by individuals with schizophrenia during extreme heat events and chronic heat exposure to help develop insights into vulnerability to heat and other climate change events. I'm Steve Young. If it's happening, it's here on CFAX 1070.
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8: It's a Wednesday afternoon, so it's a fantastic time to catch up with our local movie guy, Jason White, and see what's going on in movie theaters around town today. Jason, how you been?
31: I've been great, and I'm always flattered when you introduce me like that. Can I just mention it makes me feel so special as your local movie guy. Thank you so much for having me, as always.
8: Of course, and we're glad to have you here. It's a highlight of the hump day of the week, that's for sure. And there's lots of movies out and about now. Plenty of films for the family, and some even maybe not so family-oriented. But we'll start with the one that everybody's talking about. It's been playing everywhere you can possibly think of, Toy Story 5.
31: Oh, why not? I mean, this is the biggest movie of the weekend. It was like something like $160 or $165 million in the box office. So there was no way we could not talk about it. Of course, this is very highly anticipated Disney Pixar sequel. Of course, I remember seeing the first Toy Story in theaters when it came out in 1995. It was like opening day or second day, and I remember being completely blown away by the first ever computer animated movie. But of course, decades have passed. This has inspired a whole series. I mean, many felt that like, oh, maybe we don't need a movie after Toy Story 3, but they did a fourth one in 2019. And then here we are in 2026, and there's Toy Story 5, the continuing adventures. You know, we've got, you know, Woody the cowboy, Buzz Lightyear, and then there's also also Jessie, the cowgirl, and this is kind of her story.
8: Okay.
31: In this one, the end of the third one, Bonnie got all the toys from Andy, mm-hmm. and she sort of, she took ownership of all the toys, so they have a new home. But everything gets kind of thrown out of proportion when Bonnie gets a new cool little tablet called the Lily Pad, which is essentially just an iPad that's very dressed up and everything.
8: Yeah.
31: So it's a smart tablet. And then she, Bonnie becomes obsessed with it, kind of ignores the toys. And then, of course, the toys have a dilemma. What's going on with Bonnie? Why isn't she playing with us anymore? And then she becomes friends. And then, of course, Jessie, through all of this commotion, winds up getting lost and going to her original home from her first owner. And yeah, there's a lot of fun character development with that too. But like the biggest, the thing that the movie brings up is like, iPad kids, which is, a little bit of a dated philosophy. But mm-hmm. for kids, I think it would be a lot of fun. It kind of has a good message, don't get too addicted to your gadgets and everything. So that part's fun. It's from, Andrew Stanton, who was originally involved with the first movie mm-hmm. as well. So it's kind of good to see some of like the original talent back. It's not as good as the original trilogy. Everyone's who I've talked to since has kind of asked me like, oh, is this as good as, the original Toy Story? And I'm like, absolutely not. It's nowhere near as good as like, parts 2 and 3, which I remember were landmark animated mm-hmm. movies, but it's still solid. Like it's still solid and good for kids, some good messages for kids. And I thought it was very colorful and entertaining, just not as good, but it's still enough to recommend if that helps. I didn't like it as much as the likes of like Zootopia 2 or Flow or recent great animated movies, but it looks great on the big screen as always. It has a good look to it. And I kind of like some of the messages and a lot of the characters I didn't even mention, like Woody and Buzz, and like there's this whole army of Buzz Lightyears that kind of they get stranded out of a box and they sort of take a life of their own. And there's a funny through line with that as well. So there's a couple of fun little storylines. Of course, Woody was separated from the whole gang at the end of the fourth one, so he kind of has a creative way to find his way back into the story too. And you have some like good voice acting, like Tom Hanks, Tim Allen, doing Woody and Buzz respectively. Joan Cusack as Jessie too. And yeah, it's a lot of fun. I mean, it's just like, I might not see it again, but I did enjoy seeing it once. But I know kids will find it a lot more fun than me too. So maybe it's a little criticism of the movie. Like it's just not for all ages, but still solid. Like one I'd recommend.
8: All right, and we have a clip.
31: We do have a clip. Let's do it.
7: It's good to be back.
12: Whoa. Shiny.
7: What?
12: Nothing.
13: Someone needs a brown marker.
14: It's been too long, Woody.
15: Came here as fast as I could after Jessie called for help.
16: Oh, thank you.
14: We've got it handled. Look, Star, Deputy, uh-huh. Me, no Star.
15: Oh, hey, Buzz, what is that?
14: What? Where?
17: Ow.
14: Hey.
17: I'm going to let this device know how things are run around here.
14: Try to stay calm, Jessie.
17: I'm the definition of calm.
14: That's not going to work.
17: I want to talk to you, device.
18: Not touching, Jessica.
19: She used the J word.
17: Scandal. Hey! Whoa. Come on!
15: Just getting away, bud!
17: Enjoy the garage, Stuffalo Bill.
14: Stuffalo Bill?
17: First we were playing, then the world started changing.
15: No. Oh, are we getting donated?
20: Donuts.
21: No, sweetie. Donated.
18: Bonnie doesn't want to play with toys anymore. She needs me.
14: Jessie, you know Bonnie better than anyone. What does your gut say?
17: Bonnie still needs us. Our time ain't over yet.
8: Oh, wow, that's a lot of fun. And it really does kind of, like you said, I mean, it is the fifth iteration of the movie, but it does kind of tell the modern toy story of the, don't forget about the toys you grew up with and you've loved all along just because the big shiny tech has come along as well.
31: The term I use is like iPad kid. It's like it's a common thing where it's like, you're giving your kids devices maybe at a very, very early age when maybe they're not ready for it. But like the Lily Pad is like a very limited device. It's mostly just to like play games. You can't really like watch YouTube clips on it or anything. That's been around for a while. So like part of me was going, really? It's like that's kind of a dated idea for a movie, but it still works. It still works overall. And I think with like that and all the fun Toy Story antics, I think kids and families will be really entertained by it.
8: Yeah, we parents out there are quite familiar with the Leapfrog toys that are out there, which that reminded me of. Yeah. It's almost like a fusion between the two.
31: Yeah, exactly.
8: But
31: I got to remark like how great the movie looks, too. Mm-hmm. Like, I know I put a few criticisms up there, but it's just stunning. And it's funny, I just watched the original before seeing the new one. First one, I didn't. I've had such a busy schedule these days. I can't do a marathon of all of them. So I just watched the first one. It was just great to see how far we have come with mm-hmm. computer animation. Yeah. Like, yeah, there's like rough textures and the humans look like plastic and everything. Not a criticism. I remember seeing this in a theater in 1995 and I'm going, wow, this is breathtaking. And it won a special achievement Oscar mm-hmm. as well, which was amazing. And there's like, and not only that, there's all fun little little cookies in the movies, I like to call like little fun references and everything. Yeah. So that's a lot of fun too. And the movie just looks sensational. I do know there's a 3D version in it, but I just tell people stay away. Just watch the movie in 2D. I saw the movie in 2D and it's like this is more than enough. The colors and the all the designs and everything are perfect mm-hmm. in that format as well. So there's also an IMAX version as well Silver City. So if you want to see it mega size, mm-hmm. That's all 2D too, so I recommend people watch it that way.
8: And half of the highlight of the Toy Story series of movies was the cast behind the toys.
31: Yes.
8: And are we seeing everybody coming back?
31: Well, yeah, for the most part, like I mentioned, it's like Tom Hanks and Tim Allen and Joan Cusack. And you have most of the original voice talent are still there. That's amazing to see too, right? Like mm-hmm. it's just great to see people are staying with the films all day. And I know there's like a couple of voice actors who have passed, like Jim Varney immediately comes to mind. Passed away actually quite after the first one, if I remember correctly.
8: Yeah.
31: But yeah, most of the cast are still there, which is great to see. And a lot of like the original Pixar talent behind the screen are still there. And I love seeing that as well, too. So yeah, like I said, it's a solid movie. I give it like 3 out of 4 stars because I rate on the Roger Ebert scale because he's one of my favorite all-time film critics. I go on that system. Maybe we should start rating the movies at the end.
8: We should do that too,
31: or just remind me. Yeah.
8: So, Toy Story 5 playing pretty much everywhere.
31: Yeah, there's you could do it in IMAX. There is a 3D version if you want to see it. I don't mm-hmm. recommend that way, but yeah. Odeon, Capitol, Star Cinema, West Shore, name it, it's there.
8: So that's Toy Story 5 on screens everywhere, having a conversation right now with Jason White, our local movie guy. We'll take a break for Jade's Traffic and Weather Report. When we come back, let's see what else is playing at the movies.
1: There has been an incident at Pat Bay and Claremont, so traffic is being diverted up Halliburton. You're going to take Del Monte down to, it looks like you're still being fed to another route. I'm not entirely sure. I'm seeing congestion kind of everywhere. It's a bit of a mess over there down Highway 17, Pat Bay Highway, so you're being diverted up Halliburton, and then it looks like Del Monte Avenue you could take till, realistically, you could take that all the way to almost Cordova Bay Road and then go Cordova Bay Road to Pat Bay Highway, but there might be a better route than that as the incident happened at Claremont and Pat Bay Highway, not at Halliburton and the highway. Also seeing heavy congestion both ways, so it's affecting both sides of traffic, with the heaviest being northbound, extending all the way past Royal Oak Ramp exit, so please be patient through that. If you have an update, I'd appreciate it to 71010. Victoria to the West Shore, though, is looking a bit clearer right now at 27 minutes. Looking at the congestion on Highway 1, it seems to be it's still typical around Tilcombe Road. It builds and it smooths out by the time you're hitting Helmkin Ramp. And Helmkin, very busy today still. It's building around Roy Road at Wilkinson, extending as far down to Helmkin and the highway, where there is a new pattern there. You are no longer taking an exit lane by Watkiss down Helmkin to Highway 1. Instead, you are turning right at the light as the exit has been closed for some road work. Tonight, Victoria, it's a low of 13 degrees, clear skies. Into tomorrow, a chance of showers and a high of 21 degrees. And in the Squamble right now, it's 26 degrees.
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8: We're back from the concession stand. Popcorn's refilled. Jason White, our local movie guy, is with us. And we just had a chat about Toy Story 5 before the break. Maybe we can flip this coin on its head and talk about a darker movie. Maybe something not necessarily for kids.
31: Definitely not. And I know, but I just picked like the best movies that I see all week. But I was really impressed with this new take on Robin Hood. This is called The Death of Robin Hood.
8: Oh.
31: And this is a very, very dark take on the old classic folktale. This one stars Hugh Jackman as our hero, quote unquote, Robin Hood. And as the movie opens, there's like this incredibly graphic, brutal sort of sequence that shows him in a battle. And there's a lot, like, this is not a movie for kids. And, you know, on like the 1991 Kevin Costner version, which is the movie I thought of when I sat down to watch this one. Right. So Prince at the start of the movie, right, yeah, he's in the midst of like a very brutal graphic battle. And sort of after this sequence, like it's a big opening act, but mostly it's kind of a two-act structure for this film. And then the second act, he winds up being in exile on a remote island, and he kind of builds this relationship with this nun who's played by the wonderful actress Jodie Comer. She's a theatrical stage mastermind. She's been in a lot of great movies over the years. So the relationship that he has with this with this head nun who she plays as she nurses him back to health is this great sort of, I know I'm kind of going all over the place with this, but this movie has such a beautiful story about like redemption and like looking at your past and where you think you're going to be headed next into the afterlife. And the whole movie rides on Hugh Jackman's wonderful performance in this film as Robin Hood. Like you almost don't recognize him throughout most of the movie. Like he has, he's kind of like has like big, long hair everywhere.

0: performances, the relationship he had with the Peg. And then he went on to direct A Quiet Place Day One, which was also a unique take on the Quiet Place movie. So I really love the look and design of this movie. There's even, like, I don't want to get too technical, but I noticed these things as a, I used to do film projection and digital projection. There's actually, like, a format change in the movie. Like, it's in widescreen in the first act with all the battles and everything. Mm-hmm. And then the format changes to kind of like a more narrow format in the second act of the movie, which kind of brings everything in and makes everything kind of feel very intimate. So I thought that was a very interesting choice. Michael Sarnowski is the name of the director. Sorry, I forgot to mention him. Mm-hmm. It's a beautifully directed movie. And it, like I said, if you're going to go to this, don't go expecting like a big popcorn, like Kevin Costner style, popcorn movie. Like there's no Friar Tuck in this movie either. There's, no big scenes of, stealing from the rich and giving to the poor. This is like a huge meditation on redemption and also looking at your past. And also, like, because this movie is called The Death of Robin Hood. This is mm-hmm. about the end of his life, and he's sort of reflecting on that as well. But when the movie ended, I was just pretty blown away. Like, it was such a beautifully made film, told very well, but not kind of a downer at the same time, I'll admit. But sometimes I like a good downer movie when it's made well. The Death of Robin Hood, it's a solid movie. I'm gonna give it 3.5 stars out of 4. See what I'm doing here? We're gonna do some ratings today. This movie's just playing at the Capitol 6, so it's an exclusive run at the Capitol downtown. But if you're into classic storytelling, old tales of yesterday, The Death of Robin Hood is really solid and comes with my recommendation.
1: Let's watch a little clip here, or listen to a clip.
0: Yes, let's do it.
2: Would you like to know a secret? People speak of Robin Hood, tell his stories. They're all lies. He was not a hero. You were a murderous brigand. We were monsters. I am the outlaw.

0: owe you an apology. You begged for me to let you die.
1: Okay, so I guess here's the thing with me, is most Robin Hood stories that I've ever, you know, read or heard or watched, it's always about, you know, the plucky hero who makes it out in the end. And we know from the title, this is not how that movie's going to play out.
2: No, the entire second act takes place on a remote island where he's kind of being nursed back to health. And it's, like I said, it's so well performed and it's so well shot that, like, I got wrapped up in it. But like I was saying before we listened to the clip, like, this is movies almost like in a way not entertaining or fun.
1: Yeah.
2: But it is really powerful filmmaking. And some of the, I do want to warn people, there are some very traumatic violent scenes in the first act, like some that even made me kind of turn my eyes in horror. There's like a shot of a kid and an arrow. I'll say that much in the opening act that was very hard to watch, but it does lead someplace. It does lead and tells a great story. So yeah, The Death Robin, it's solid. Again, it's playing at the Capitol.
1: Yeah,
2: go see it in a comfy recliner and enjoy. Enjoy, quote unquote.
1: So clearly not a kid's movie. No. What's the rating here?
2: I do believe it has a 14A rating. It didn't go all the way to 18A.
1: Sure.
2: It doesn't. It's there and it's notable, but it's not like super explicit.
1: I'll try not to give out too many spoilers here, but maybe we can talk about another movie out this year in which Hugh Jackman dies. The Sheep Detectives.
2: Well, we've talked about this so many times, but the movie, this is crazy. The reason why I want to talk about it today, because this movie is still playing in theaters, and although while, you know, I'm on, you know, this show is like, I'm dedicated to getting people to see movies in theaters.
1: Yep.
2: This is also debuting on Amazon Prime today.
1: Ah.
2: So there are many options. I don't want to hear any excuses from anyone that I can't see The Sheep Detectives. I don't have time to see it. Mm-hmm. If you have an Amazon Prime subscription, you now have the opportunity to see it. For those of you who don't know The Sheep Detectives, this also stars Hugh Jackman in a performance where, yes, he also dies. He is a sheep herder.

0: who gets unexpectedly murdered, and both the sheep and the people in the small England town are trying to solve the case. It's Knives Out meets Babe. It is the most wonderful experience, despite that brief description. Mm-hmm. The fact that you get to see like the sheeps try to solve this murder case, while at the same time the humans, who are just as interesting. We have Officer Tim. We have lawyers. We have the townsfolk trying to solve the mystery at the same time. Well, at the same time, the sheep have their own unique perspective. I should mention the theaters it's playing in.
1: I was going to say, apologies. It's not just in Amazon Prime.
0: So I was going to mention that the Vic Theater, which is a licensed theater, so it is 19+, okay, are playing it through next week. But you still have opportunity until this Thursday night to see the movie at the Cineplex West Shore out in Langford. And it's also at the Star Cinema out in Sydney for, I think, one or two more shows. So... Mm-hmm. Go see it in a theater if you're listening to this and want to see a great experience on the bigger, especially with an audience. Like, yeah. I've seen the movie a couple of times, and every audience, like, they clap during the movie. They have wonderful reactions to it. But you can also catch it on Amazon Prime, because this is an MGM Amazon movie. Mm-hmm. It does premiere today on Amazon Prime. So I could not recommend it. And I will tell the listeners, this is a 4 star out of 4, 4 out of 4 movie. And among the and it will be on my list of the year's best films.
1: Oh, let's watch a little clip of this.
2: If there's one secret to happiness in my life, it's taking care of the kindest creatures on earth. Sheep. I want you to meet my flock.
3: When I wake up, well, I know I'm going to be. I'm
2: keeping them well fed, well groomed. And each day I read out loud to them. Mysteries, whodunits.
4: I know who the killer was.
2: I like to pretend that they follow along, but they're only sheep.
5: Why would he stop there?
6: He was just about to say who the killer was.
7: This is torture. It was the maid, right?
1: It's too much fun. Too much fun. And of course, you know, the maid did it in the end. Who knows? I don't know. That's what they're alluding to in the clip there. But. Yeah.
0: This movie is so happy and so pure that you can't take a heart of stone to resist this film, The Sheep Detectives. It's perfect.
1: Jason White, our local movie guy, I appreciate you coming in studio this afternoon. All the best.
0: Thanks so much for having me, Josh.
1: I spent too much time talking about movies. No time for the song of the day.
8: Aw, it's okay.
1: Stand by, though. Your CTV Vancouver Island News at 6 o'clock has already begun. Have a fantastic evening. Stay safe, and we'll talk again tomorrow.
8: Bye.
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11: Canada and Qatar. So, yeah, it was unbelievably exciting.
12: Canada won that game, making history with its first ever World Cup victory.
13: It was incredible. Very magical.
12: At Soccer World in Saanich, Team Canada merch is hard to come by.
14: This is the last youth Canada jersey. There's no adult ones that haven't been for a few days.
12: John Lear has owned the store for 30 years and says he's never seen demand like this.
14: We thought we had our bases covered, but we started running out probably about 2 weeks ago. I talked to dealers in Vancouver and they said the same thing.
12: The lifelong soccer fan and player hopes the hype has a lasting impact.
14: There's going to be some growth. There's no doubt about it.
12: Canada scored late in Wednesday's game, but ended up losing 2-1 to higher-ranked Switzerland. Here in Market Square, the losses paired with the positive of bringing people together, including locals and tourists.
15: People in Victoria are some of the kindest people I've ever met.
16: Thank you, Canada!
12: Team Canada's next match is in LA on Sunday on the first day of knockout play. Anna McMillan, CTV News, Victoria.
17: Earlier today, CTV National News Chief Omar Sachedina caught up with thousands of Canada fans marching to BC Place for the match.
18: I'm Swiss, so let's hope for a 1-1 tie.
19: In typical Swiss fashion.
18: Absolutely.
19: Always neutral.
18: Perfect.
20: I've never seen anything like this before. This is just unbelievable.
19: Where are you from?
20: I'm from Montreal. Flew in yesterday, leaving tonight. Spent a lot of money, but it's super worth it. I'd do it again 1,000 times.
19: What do you think this moment means for Canada?
21: This is a great moment for us to demonstrate how well we can come together as a country. So we're going to all cheer.
8: And Mom now gets to come, and she's 80 years old. It was her birthday just the other week, and this is part of the celebration. We're going to the World Cup. She's such a great mom.
16: It's so awesome. I've never seen so many Canadians in one place. So
21: what's it like having your brother beside you for this moment?
22: It's great because we play soccer all the time in the backyard, and it's just so much fun having a person I love here, watching Canada.
17: Swiss fans also marched through the streets of Vancouver in support of their team today. There are several other World Cup watch parties on Vancouver Island that receive provincial funding to put on events, including Port Alberni, which is being hosted by local First Nations communities.
23: Go Canada, go! Go Canada, go!
17: Soccer fans in the Alberni Valley have been coming together at the Kinsmen Community Center to catch the World Cup action. Today, Canadians made up a majority of fans, with a couple of Swiss supporters in attendance, sponsored by the Hopachiset, Sechot, and Huayat First Nations. The trio received $90,000 to host 5 days of the World Cup watch parties throughout the tournament, including all of Canada's pool matches, which have been well attended.
23: It's been fantastic. Again, the first game was a tied game, and then they took it home with the next game. But again, the crowds, the support that we've been having from the local community has been absolutely fantastic.
17: There will be three more watch parties, including this Friday, as well as July 2nd, and a final one July 19th. And with Team Canada accomplishing so many firsts on the world stage during this tournament, the sport of soccer is now on every Canadian's radar, as CTV's Brendan Strange shows us. The beautiful game has already seen a lot of growth over the past few years, but now participation is expected to balloon.
24: Canada may have fallen just short of today's win, but the success of this team has many kids now looking to take part in this beautiful game.
25: Halfway through 2022 World Cup, I started watching and I liked it, so I just joined.
24: Since then, soccer has been Elfie's sport.
26: Never look back.
25: Yeah, never look back.
27: Most of my friends that don't play are watching it, and now they want to play.
24: Henry has been playing the sport for years, but since the beginning of the World Cup tournament, he has noticed playground behaviors have changed.
27: Like at school, we're going to go to the net and take some shots.
28: We're roughly around 1,500 kids in the fall-winter season, and then we get an extra 200 or 300 in the spring season.
24: Mike Venema is the technical director of the Wanda-Fuca Soccer Association and says with the population on the West Shore continuing to grow, registration numbers are always slowly increasing.
28: A big goal of ours is to get as many kids to play as possible. You know, it's a fun game.
24: He predicts that due to the popularity of the World Cup, which is partially being played on our province's home pitch, JDF registration numbers are going to begin to rise drastically next season.
28: We could see a couple hundred kids increase for sure. Everybody watches the World Cup. You know, it's the biggest event in the world.
24: With Canada now upping its game in this tournament, accomplishing many firsts, the game of soccer on Vancouver Island is expected to grow in step with Canada's success on the pitch. Brendan Strain, CTV News, Langford.
17: Canada's military played a role in helping a humpback whale entangled in fishing gear earlier this month. Members of the Maritime Experimental and Test Rangers crew aboard a Canadian Forces vessel first identified the struggling whale, whose name is Artemis. The team alerted Fisheries and Oceans Canada, who helped locate him, assess and track the animal. Over several days, the DFO rescue team, with the help of the Forces members, were able to free the whale of the ropes. If you spot any of the tangled whales or any marine mammals in distress, you are asked to call the DFO's incident reporting hotline. Victoria councillors are expected to endorse the idea of adding the question of amalgamation with Saanich to October's ballot. The actual results, however, may not hold much weight. A Victoria and Saanich advisory committee said after months of research and consultation that a vote should be impactful and be binding. The provincial government, not a fan of the idea, and shot it down after Saanich agreed to have a non-binding question on its ballot. Victoria is expected to follow suit as early as tomorrow. Victoria's mayor says the results in October could dictate the future of the long-standing amalgamation debate.
29: If the public says no, then the matter is closed, I suspect, for a generation. If the public says yes, then that puts us in a position of going to the province and saying, here are the results, depending upon upon whether it's overwhelming or not. And now over to you, province, to determine what to do next.
17: If both municipalities saw a majority of voters support a non-binding amalgamation, the issue would be debated once again at the provincial level. The Capital Regional District is advising beachgoers of a blue-green algae bloom at local lakes. The CRD, in consultation with Island Health, have issued advisories for the main beach at Lower Thetis Lake and Beaver Lake. The algae creates toxins that can cause a range of symptoms, including headaches and abdominal pain for people, but can be lethal for dogs. Blue-green algae often creates a sheen and scum-like appearance on the surface of the water. Visitors should avoid contact with the water while the advisory is in place. Summer has arrived with a bang, already smashing high temperature records up and down Vancouver Island. Yesterday saw at least 6 temperature records broken on Vancouver Island. Qualicum Beach surpassed its 34-year-old record by nearly 5 degrees. Meanwhile, Duncan broke an 86-year-old record, hitting almost 33 degrees. The records fall as the province prepares to mark the 5th anniversary of the deadly 2021 heat dome later this week. All right, still to come, the rush to partner with Japan.
0: We're going to be probably announcing close to $250 million of commercial deals on this trip alone, which is over a dozen commercial deals.
17: Hundreds of Canadian businesses executives are in the country, many hoping to walk away with investment deals. And it's 25 degrees and sunny skies, and we'll be back after the break with your full weather forecast. Don't go anywhere.

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23: All right, welcome back. Anne is here with your full weather forecast. Anne, what can we expect?
24: Yeah, another hot one out there. Sunny skies as well. If you enjoyed it, great. Hope you got outside because change is moving in as we head into tomorrow. As you can see on our future cast, we do have rain moving its way in from the Pacific for the tip of North Vancouver Island to start off the day with showers continuing through the rest of the island through the day tomorrow. So for the North Island, you're looking at showers for Thursday, Friday, and Saturday, clearing up for Sunday, a mix of sun and cloud, 15 degrees, overcast skies on Monday with a high of 14. That's what you can expect for the inland regions as well. 20 degrees tomorrow with some showers, periods of rain on Friday, 17. Saturday, we'll see showers. Clears up quite nicely, warms up as well. 26 degrees on Sunday under clear blue skies. Mix of sun and cloud on Monday with 20 degrees. For the West Coast, it'll be soggy Thursday and Friday, tapering off into showers on Saturday at 18. Clears up, sunny skies on Sunday, 18 degrees with overcast conditions and 17 on Monday. For Comox, you're looking at showers tomorrow and 20 degrees, periods of rain 19 for Friday. Friday. Saturday, you'll see showers in 20 degrees and warming up to 22 for Sunday under blue skies and sunshine. 21 on Monday under a mix of sun and cloud. In Nanaimo, you'll see showers tomorrow as well. Periods of rain on Friday. Saturday, showers and sunny skies for Sunday at 22. Mix of sun and cloud on Monday. And then tomorrow for Victoria, you'll see a high of 21 degrees. You'll see increasing cloud coverage and with some sunny breaks in there. Periods of rain on Friday at 18, clouding over for Saturday. Sunday clearing up, a mix of sun and cloud. And then on Monday, we'll see overcast conditions with a high of 19. Demetra?
0: All right, thank you, Anne. The federal government has unveiled the first three infrastructure projects considered key in the national interest, and they could come with fast-tracking privileges, but nothing has a green light yet. CTV's Abigail Bimman reports on what those initiatives are and why they're at the top of the list.
1: The Building Canada Act bill.
2: That bill got royal assent after the government called it urgent. 1 year later, today in Yellowknife, the same government said it's considering using it.
3: We're marking a major milestone. For the first time, the government of Canada is initiating the process to potentially list projects under the landmark Building Canada Act.
2: Three projects are on the table: the Grays Bay Port and Road in Nunavut, the Mackenzie Valley Highway in the Northwest Territories, and new to the major projects list today, a nuclear waste site in Northern Ontario.
3: We're going to need to build big things again, both quickly and responsibly, in partnership with Indigenous peoples.
4: The Major Projects Office, it's kind of like the Gordie Howe Bridge. We see that it's there, but it's not operating as intended, and no one will tell us why.
2: Conservatives say the announcement should have happened a year ago.
4: The rhetoric coming from the Carney government and the action are two different things.
2: While 14 First Nations are suing the federal government over the Building Canada Act legislation and Ontario for its similar Bill 5.
25: I'm shocked that the public isn't in outrage over this. These are authoritarian acts.
2: The lawyer representing the First Nations says any consultation the feds are promising is lip service.
25: We can tweak around the edges. So we're going to do this thing regardless, is what they're saying. We'll consult with you, but we predetermine the outcome. So how meaningful is that?
2: Government officials said consultations on the three projects will begin shortly. The goal is for Cabinet to decide if they are in the national interest in the fall. Abigail Beeman, CTV News, Ottawa.
0: There are high expectations for this year's Team Canada trade mission in Japan. There's a record number of Canadian participants, and after one-on-one meetings with Japanese executives, many are hoping to walk away with investment deals. CTV senior correspondent Judy Trin is on the ground in Tokyo.
26: Like a motorcade conductor easing a row of cars into Tokyo traffic, International Trade Minister Manindra Sidhu is trying to guide Canadian businesses into partnerships with Japanese companies.
27: My goal is to be the bridge between the businesses and the government.
26: The rush into Japan is being mapped out in a Team Canada trade mission for 175 companies from sectors like defense, AI, agriculture, and clean tech. Over 5 days, 300 delegates are matched with potential Asian investors. They get advice from trailblazers like OpenText. Headquartered in Waterloo, Ontario, its information management technology is used by 2,500 Japanese companies.
28: The important thing about this market is that you need to build trust, long-term relationships. Coming here with a transactional mindset is a losing strategy.
26: Japan's population is aging, but it has lots of technical expertise. What it needs are young workers and natural resources. That's why Alberta's Deep Sky, which removes carbon from the air and stores it underground, has found a Japanese bank to support its expansion.
29: They do not necessarily have some of the things that Canada does, which is abundant for geological storage of carbon, abundant land to build facilities to be able to do this.
26: Deep Sky isn't the only one that found a match. The trade minister says more than a dozen companies signed investment deals.
27: We're going to be probably announcing close to $250 million of commercial deals on this trip alone, which is over a dozen commercial deals.
26: The Carney government wants to double its non-U.S. exports in the next decade to bring about an additional $300 billion in global trade. It's a goal that's gaining urgency with the CUSMA review set to start in less than a week.
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23: Coming up, from kickoff to kindness, Adam finds out how a previous World Cup in Vancouver inspired an enduring act of kindness for a woman on the island. Next on the Swatsky Sign-Off.
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16: Welcome back. Adam meets a woman playing soccer with her dog in Mill Bay and finds out how her life changed after a previous World Cup in Vancouver. On the Swatsky sign-off.
17: You ready?
18: Long before she started passing to her pup, Darby Van Boven's mom would tell her to play anywhere else but inside.
17: You know, go outside and kick your soccer ball around, because I was a little bit rambunctious.
18: That led to a lifelong love of the game, which led to playing the sport in university.
17: It was like all the endorphins and everything was...
19: It felt amazing.
17: It was amazing, yeah.
18: And then things turned anything but. Mm-hmm. During one of those games, Darby's feet went numb, and a tingling feeling started spreading up her legs that didn't stop until it reached the top of her head.
17: I couldn't close my eyes, and my eyes were drying out.
18: On her 22nd birthday, Darby was diagnosed with Guillain-Barré syndrome.
17: And I was completely paralyzed, couldn't move anything.
18: Darby was trapped in her body for months, which meant her dream of attending the FIFA Women's World Cup final in Vancouver that year was dashed. Until two of her ICU nurses told her it wasn't.
17: Okay, this is FIFA. Yeah. You're going to go. We're going to make it happen.
18: And in the end, Sarah and Libby helped raise thousands of dollars in cash and services so Darby and her mom could travel to see the game in person.
17: Just, like, overwhelming. Oh, the generosity of people is, like, still brings me to tears.
18: It was a remarkable act of kindness that inspired Darby to feel hopeful, stay motivated, and 7 months later, walk out of the hospital on her own.
17: It was really cool.
18: Yeah. Now, more than a decade later, Darby is working as a physiotherapist, helping others rehabilitate their bodies, and is watching the current World Cup from a new perspective.
17: It's been really fun just seeing the community that's come together.
18: Because rather than focusing on successes or setbacks, Darby has learned that life's greatest achievements are when, whether we win or lose, we never give up and keep moving forward together.
17: To be kind, regardless, is, I think, a really big gift that we can give each other.
18: Adam Sawatsky, CTV News.
16: 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Thank you for joining us. Have a good night, everyone.

0: experience. 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Old Dominion. 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
7: Now this update from the Canadian Press. An Air Canada flight to Halifax was diverted to Boston when the pilot had a medical issue mid-flight. The flight departed Newark, New Jersey, and was being operated by regional carrier PAL Airlines, with the captain removed from duty under safety procedures and the first officer assuming control of the aircraft. Family, friends, and fellow officers gathered in Toronto to say goodbye to Constable Mark Pinizzotto after he was killed during a police raid earlier this month. Pinizzotto was shot during a June 11th police operation, and a 19-year-old suspect is now charged with first-degree murder. Authorities are working to determine what led to Monday's shooting in Montreal that claimed 3 lives. A police officer, a civilian, and the suspected gunman were all killed in the incident, and investigators are reviewing reports that the suspect left behind a manifesto outlining a range of personal grievances. From the Canadian Press, I'm John Kennedy.
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10: Hey, you know who will like to hear that some rain's in the forecast? I think that's farmers. We got one of them on the line with us right now from Mitchell's Farm. Terry Mitchell, how you doing?
11: Good morning, Ryan. Very well, thank you.
10: Yeah, got some rain in the forecast. Get some watering out there.
11: So it appears it'll be welcome for sure. Mind you, we don't like to see too much rain at this time of the year because of all the fruit that's being harvested, raspberries and strawberries and things like that. But no, if there's some rain coming, that's welcome for pretty much all the other crops. So we'll take whatever comes.
10: Awesome. I want to talk to you about what you're growing in a minute, but let's talk about trying to farm this year in the midst of world events that have pushed fuel prices to pretty big highs. And even just this week, the StatsCan numbers came out for the inflation rate. BC's inflation rate, a little more modest than the national average, but still gas prices are being blamed for pushing the inflation rate up. And we spoke with you just a couple months ago, back when the Iran war was causing huge spikes in fuel prices, and we were talking about how that's affecting farmers. So we just wanted to follow up. How have things been when it comes to the gas prices and trying to make it through the season?
11: Well, ourselves and many farmers, well, we're all about the same, boat type of thing, but the diesel's been up 50%, and the gas has been approximately 30% on the last 3 months. So it has its significant cost to us because we're very heavy into the fuel usage, you know, planting in the spring and irrigating with pumps and one thing and another. So, yeah, it has affected quite a bit, you know, our input costs and basically, and also the delivery costs that things get delivered to us. There's always fuel surcharges on that, and it's just on basically everything you purchase.
10: Is it coming down at all? Like, because we are noticing regular gas prices and world oil prices coming down. Are you noticing your fuel costs coming down?
11: Yes, we are noticing it come down now. So we'll see where it all ends up here, but it's still much higher than it was. It's nice to see the trend going down rather than up, that's for sure. It's going to help us out a lot.
10: Okay. And even though it's coming down, you, like you mentioned, you've already had a few months of these higher prices. What does that do for your year?
11: Well, it's added over $25,000 to our fuel costs in the last two or three months on just our equipment that we use here. Yeah, it's significant. But as you say, it's going down, and we're looking for it to drop more as much as possible, because you know every farm's going to be using fuel right through until basically September, October, and November. So if it does go down, well, then that's good. I'm not sure if we see the reflection in the prices that are up. Well, locally, we see that the prices for local produce are up a bit, but we're still well within, reason on price for local produce, because a lot of the import produce now is very, very high priced. So that's helping us. We're selling more product locally. All the farm stands are very busy. The farm markets around Victoria, I understand, are very busy. So a lot of people are shopping locally as much as possible.
10: Oh, and is that because you mentioned, you haven't had to raise prices too much, it sounds like. And is that because you're just seeing more business, more people are buying stuff from local farms?
11: Well, every farm in BC competes with one another, basically, and it doesn't always reflect when we have a lot of product. Of course, we price it attractively, so we sell more, because we do have highs and lows on quantity, and when it comes online with heat changes and water, rain, and one thing and another. So we do have peaks where local produce, sometimes the price is dropped a bit for a week or 10 days, probably below what it should be, but we all want to move our product. We don't want to disc anything back into the field, that's for sure.
10: Sure.
11: So if there's a lot of oversupply, then the price obviously does come down.
10: I guess I'm just trying to figure out how, like, when you're faced with tens of thousands of dollars in extra fuel costs, even though they're coming down, you've already had to pay for that higher period. Like, how do you recover from that, or how do you make that up? Because you can only charge so much for a head of lettuce or, a pint of raspberries or whatever it is. How do you kind of make that back?
11: Well, we've noticed that it affects pretty much all farmers, so we do have to put it up a few percentages for sure, and that helps to recoup a certain amount of it, but sometimes you don't really notice it till the end of the year when you're all done your crops. Mm-hmm. So we'll see how it all works out, but the pretty much all the farmers have put their prices up a few percentages, that's for sure, just to cover the costs that we've incurred this year.
10: But I guess the bottom line, you're still going, and it's not going to stop you.
11: No, I don't think so. We order our seeds months in advance and things like that, so we pretty much got to keep going here. And there's a demand for local produce, obviously, and all farmers, they're very busy right now with, in the middle of harvesting, fruits, lots of raspberries on the go these days, starting blueberries. There's lots of local produce up there, very wide range of local produce now. Most farms are harvesting a wide range of crops. And locally, there's a lot of product available. And it won't be long now. Corn will be starting, so that's probably, although the weather's changing a little bit now. Of course, the corn loves the heat and lots of water. I think the temperatures are coming down a bit. But I think within the next 10 days or, within 2 weeks, you're going to see, local corn in the market also.
10: Oh, wow. I'll have to confess, I was at the Mitchell's Farm stand there off of Island View Road, Pepe Highway last weekend. Got lots of the raspberries. Got to recommend the raspberries. They're really good right now at the farm.
11: Oh, they are. Yes, because we've had good dry weather on the raspberries. And, if it doesn't rain too much, the cold deal will be, very good on all local produce. Wherever you're shopping with the local berries and things, it'll be very good as far as, we're looking into the future here with the weather that we're going to get.
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10: Well, this is cool. The Minto Cup, which is the big one for the junior A level of lacrosse, is going to be hosted by Victoria for 2027. The junior A Shamrocks will be involved there, and their general manager, Rod Wade, is joining us now to talk more about this. Rod, how you doing?
20: Good. Thanks for having me, Ryan.
10: So great to get you here. So I'll need some help here just explaining, and for those who don't know, the Minto Cup. Talk about this and what it's all about.
20: Yeah, the Minto Cup is a national championship for junior A lacrosse that is played every summer and played in the provinces of BC, Alberta, and Ontario. So this year, you know, the Minto Cup will be hosted in Alberta. We hope to be there. We got five more games in our regular season, and we'll be heading into the playoffs. So we really hope that we can earn our way in there and compete this year. And then next year it's in BC. So when it's in the host province, there'll be two teams. So when we host next year, there'll be two teams from BC. There'll be the Alberta champion and the Ontario champion. They haven't officially set the date, but it's usually in the third week of August.
10: And what age group are we talking about when we talk about the junior A level?
20: All the way up to 21, so 16 to 21. So you got 5 years of junior lacrosse.
10: And then you go into the senior, like, you know, the full Shamrocks, that's as an right. example, that, yeah. that league, yeah. Okay, so that's the level we're talking about. And it's going to be not just, you know, here, it's going to be at the Q Center, so we're going to have it really local.
20: Been excited to be, you know, be at the Q Center since 2004, cheering on the Shamrocks. And, you know, I've been fortunate enough to play in most buildings across Canada or be a part of it. I've been with the Scenery Shamrocks since 2012. So I've, got a chance to be in multiple Man Cups. And without a doubt, our Victoria fans are just so passionate, so knowledgeable. And I can't wait to bring the national championship to the Q Center, where I know our fans will support this, and hopefully we can bring home a championship.
10: Victoria is a lacrosse town, that is for sure. That is one thing I know about this town, is we love our lacrosse, and we're going to love that the 2027 Minto Cup is going to be at the Q Center. So this is next year for that Junior A level. And as you mentioned, this will be a couple of BC teams will get in, and then the champions from Alberta and Ontario will play in this. How do you determine the BC teams?
20: The BC teams will have the automatic bid, with being the host, and then we'll still play our playoffs, just normally. So if we go on to also win the playoff round next year, it'll be the team that we play in the finals will also have that second bid.
10: Okay.
20: So we'll play it out. And, if things don't go our way, and, we'll still have that automatic bid, and the team that wins the playoffs next year will have, the berth also in the Minto Cup. But we plan on, winning the playoffs, and then the second place team would get that second bid.
10: Gotcha. So the Junior A Shamrocks guaranteed to be in it, and then that sort of top team will be the other one representing BC at the Minto Cup next year. Now, one last question for you. We're talking to Rod Wade. He's Junior A Shamrocks general manager with this exciting news. Let's just talk about this season. Tell me a bit about what's going on with the Junior A Shamrocks this year, because the Minto Cup, this conversation is looking ahead to next year. You mentioned you're kind of hoping to make it for this year. Just give us a quick sense of how things are going with this season.
20: Yeah, this season, we got off to, a bit of a bumpy start. We've had some key injuries to, some of our elite players that are just starting to come back. So some of them, like Luca Bavetta and Jack Klassen, haven't even gotten in the lineup yet. And we're super excited that they look to be, getting back either this weekend or next week. So happy to have them. We, lost one of our goaltenders for the season due to an injury that he had during his field season. So unfortunately, he'll be lost for the year. We got a trade deadline coming up at the end of the month, so we'll be looking to, tweak the lineup a bit, add some depth that we feel we need at certain positions. But right now, we're sitting at 7-5. We got a game tomorrow night in Nanaimo. One on the weekend in Burnaby, so hopefully we can put a few wins together. We look to be in a solid playoff spot, and we got so much confidence in our group that I think once we're healthy and get all the boys together, we're going to really show how elite we are. It's been a tough season for our coaching staff, led by Dave Bremner. With these injuries, we knew about the three lads coming into the season, but each week, we've been losing key pieces. But we're all getting healthy now, and looking to make a good run here in July.
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10: In Langford, on Happy Valley Road, it used to be a fire hall. Then it was the trolley hall holding all those old trolley buses that used to go around Langford. Now, could it become a mixed-use building involving housing and a medical clinic? That is the plan from Langford Council. And we've got Scott Goodmanson, the mayor of Langford, joining us on the line. Sir, how you doing?
4: Hello, sir. How are you today?
10: I'm doing all right. So talk about this plan here. So early stages. You're looking for a partner to help develop this. You've got this request for proposals out, but talk us through what you want to do.
4: Well, we know that healthcare and housing are two more big important things that not just across the city, but across the country. And more and more municipalities are having to find ways to deal with this. So what we've got is an idea. We're working already well with the South Island Primary Care Society. We've had the two clinics working with them, and we know it takes a couple of years to get a clinic going. So we wanted to get going right away as fast as we could. So what we're able to do on this project is leverage some land that the city owns, which you know is a trolley hall, and then a house that the city bought a while ago beside it. And the deal is, we'll put our land up, and we're putting a call out for any developers. It can be for market, it can be nonprofit. In fact, we've already had a nonprofit show some interest. Put in a building that is a bit of an excuse. You know, on the ground floor, we would love to see something like a small restaurant or a craft coffee shop, something that, you know, the residents can walk to and can use regularly. And is open at all different times of the day. And then we could see something like a pharmacy going in there as well, because we know that when this goes through, you're going to have all these new patients, and they're going to need a new pharmacy. And then the second floor, we're looking at about a 4,500-square-foot clinic, which is about the same size as the one we put in on Bryn Mawr. And then above that, some variation in level of housing. Who the developer is, whoever puts in the proposal, you know, each person is going to have their own design, their own flavor. And we just want to find the best use for that land so that we can get that clinic in.
10: Now, would the idea be the city of Langford would continue to own the property even after it's all built, or how does that ownership work?
4: We would be giving up the property, but we would still own the... What we would own is the clinics.
10: Okay.
4: Both clinic space. So in perpetuity, we would have the ownership of the clinic.
10: Now, you mentioned that this would be kind of like some of the other stuff you've done in partnership with the South Island Primary Care Society. Let's talk a bit about what that looks like, because you did the one, you've done a couple of these, as you've mentioned. What does that model look like?
4: So what we've done with them is that... In both cases, you know, the space is provided for them by the city, and then they run the clinic. What that means is the doctors that come in, they don't have to worry about running the clinic. They come in, they doctor, they leave. The society, they're the ones that brings in the assistants and the office staff and worry about the running of the office. And they've got a great track record of bringing doctors in. For our large one, when we announced that we were doing this, they had the 10 doctors hired. within about a month. The biggest trouble is just getting them through the paperwork into Canada. But already of the ten that they hired, five are working in the office right now. They seem to have a good handle on this. Having the doctors just do what they want to do, and that is being a doctor, and having the primary care society do what they know how to do, and that is run the offices, and then the city help with land and so on. This makes a good partnership.
10: That is what Langford is trying to get going there on that former Trolley Hall site, as you mentioned. That is early stages, though. So you got this request for proposals going out. Just talk us through the next steps here. What happens next with this this idea?
4: So once people have sort of received the proposals, and it'll be out publicly. We are not making any predetermined designs other than just sort of the general, we'd like to see something on the bottom and the doctor's office on top. We are not saying exactly how many units it has to be. We're not saying, what the makeup of them has to be, what they look like. We want to see what people can imagine. We want to see what designers out there

0: former Trolley Hall site, some housing, a medical clinic, some other storefronts. It's the dream there. Scott Goodmanson, Mayor of Langford, thanks for talking to us today.
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2: From the National Newsroom of the Canadian Press, I'm John Kennedy. An Air Canada flight heading to Halifax had to make an unscheduled landing in Boston after the captain suffered a medical problem mid-flight. The flight that departed from Newark, New Jersey, was being operated by regional carrier PAL Airlines, and the airline says the captain was removed from duty under safety procedures and the first officer assumed control of the aircraft. The plane touched down safely in Boston with 61 passengers aboard, where the captain then was taken for medical attention. Well, the airline is trying to find out other arrangements for the passengers. Two conservative MPs are leading a fundraising cruise to support LGBTQ plus refugees, saying it's a tangible way to advance the rights for gender and sexual minorities. Scott Aitchison is MP for Parry Sound Muskoka, a riding whose lakes are popular for cottagegoers. Last Friday, he announced a fundraiser boat cruise for Rainbow Railroad, an organization that helps resettle persecuted LGBTQ plus people from around the world into other countries.
3: We're all God's creatures, and we're all loved, and we all deserve to be loved, and we all deserve to feel safe and secure. And I believe that it's important for all of us to not to preach that, but to demonstrate that. And I think that that's an important way of making sure that we grow understanding and eliminate that fear that exists in the hearts of people.
2: LGBTQ plus activists have been critical of Tory leader Pierre Poilievre for not taking part in pride parades and for not opposing provincial policies that they say limit their rights. Family members and police officers, as well as public officials, gathered in Toronto for the funeral service of Constable Mark Pinizzotto, who was fatally shot during a police raid earlier this month. Pinizzotto's daughter, Daniela, says she never thought that her father would pass away so soon.
4: And the part that hurts me the most is that I won't get to experience hugging you again or holding your hand again. Although I used to get embarrassed to hold your hand in public, I would do anything to do it one last time. It's so hard to say goodbye to everything, and for me, my everything was my dad.
2: Hundreds of people paid tribute to Pinizzotto at the Toronto Congress Centre as pictures of him with family and friends flashed across screens throughout the venue. A new report says homes valued under $500,000 are taking up a larger share of Ontario's real estate landscape, led by a shift in the condo market.
5: New data released by the Municipal Property Assessment Corporation shows those lower-valued homes now account for nearly 24% of Ontario's real estate market, up from 17% in 2022. Despite that improvement, the report notes the share of homes priced below $500,000 is still well below that of a decade ago when they made up 67%. Condos account for much of the recent uptick in affordability. Nearly half of that housing segment is valued under $500,000 this year, up from 24% just 4 years ago. Michelle Zedekian, The Canadian Press.
2: This is The Canadian Press. In sports, Qatar player Asim Madibo was given a 5-match ban for the tackle that broke the leg of Canadian midfielder Ismail Kone at the World Cup. Madibo was issued a straight red card for the incident during Canada's 6-0 victory over Qatar in Vancouver last Thursday. He was also visibly upset and apologized in person to Kone after the game. The ban is subject to appeal. The Toronto Blue Jays and Houston Astros close out a 3-game series tonight at the Rogers Centre. The Blue Jays missed their chance at their first winning record since early April when they surrendered a 2-run lead in the 9th inning en route to a 9-7, 11-inning loss last night. Trey Yosavage is scheduled to start for the Jays. Montreal's Gabriel Diallo advanced to the quarterfinals of the Eastbourne Open grass court tennis tournament with a 6-7, 6-3, 6-2 over Argentina's Tomas Echeverry. He'll next face Britain's Jack Draper in the quarterfinal of this season. From the Canadian Press, I'm John Kennedy.
6: Alphabet is officially joining the Dow Jones Industrial Average. Daria Albinger has the details.
7: The parent company of Google is the latest addition to the composite and a sign of its move away from the traditional industrial stocks to technology replacing telecom giant Verizon. The California-based company joins mega cap tech competitors Nvidia, Amazon, Apple, and Microsoft. The Dow has been evolving as the U.S. economy economy does, from a manufacturing base to service-focused companies to tech. S&P Global says Alphabet shares, which trade under the ticker GOOGL, will officially join the Dow for the start of Monday's trading. In New York, I'm Daria Albinger.
6: Mark Zuckerberg apparently wants to jump on the bandwagon with prediction markets. With Kalshi and Polymarket gaining in popularity, the New York Times says Meta is working on an app called Arena. And Rockstar Games announced that the single-player version of Grand Theft Auto 6 will cost gamers $80, while the Ultimate Edition is priced at $100. Tech Report, I'm Matt Mattinson.
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2: Wednesday, June 24th. It's all downhill from here. The days get shorter. It's almost Christmas at this point. Summer's over. I'm Shane Hewitt. Here we are across the country for you. From the city of Ottawa, the nation's capital, the village of Merrickville, just south of town. That's where you'll find me. Ryan O'Donnell is in Calgary. Noah Skanga is in Toronto. An exciting day today for Canada in the land of the footy. Spoiler alert for you on the soccer match from earlier today. We did it, but we didn't do it. Also, we didn't do it, but we did it. Because that's how soccer works. So we did not win the group, did not win against Switzerland, but did have enough goals to go on to the elimination round now. So Canada gets to keep playing. And the way it works now is because they didn't win the group, they're going to be playing down in the States for their next game. So it's unfortunate for the Canadian fans, but good news for you want to cheer on the Team Canada. In all things with the FIFA. Last night on the show, we talked about swearing, and I wanted to make good on one of the stories I told about Dr. Robin Hanley Defoe, public speaker, researcher, author, all-around cool cat, sneaker lover. Ryan, you'd love her. She loves her sneakers.
3: I link up.
2: Here's the thing. We talked about swearing helps. So I had reached out, and I did hear back this morning from Robin's camp on one of Robin's pieces about swearing and how it can help you live longer. So I thought, why not? Let's grab the segment. They've sent it to us now from Robin's folks and help us out on people who swear, knowing how to swear and how swearing helps. From last night's show, let's learn a little something.
4: This is what we discovered. People who know how to swear without offending anybody or getting in trouble, they live longer. Yeah, you're welcome. Yeah. There is so much hope for all of us, right? That's encouraging, but why, right? Why is it that people who swear live longer? And what we discovered, it had to do with temperament. On one side, we have what we call the free flowers, which are people that roll with things. There are people that don't take everything so personal, and they definitely don't hold on too tight to things that aren't theirs to carry, right? They're just able to adapt. Versus on the other side, we would call them like bottlers or brewers who like to hold on to every offense. They like to hold on to every negative interaction. And then I think they really like to revisit it between like 1 a.m. and 3 a.m., right? That seems like the sweet spot to revisit all of our no good rotten choices, right? And what happens, eventually it starts to wear down the immune system, which obviously is connected to longevity. So what we learned in 20 years of this work is that people who have a home team, right, the right people in their corner, people who are able to maintain perspective, be able to work with their controllables, have a hope strategy, and a wee bit of fun in the process, are actually the people who can navigate anything that comes their way.
2: Dr. Robin Hanley Defoe, one of her live speaking engagements, that audio from the folks on her camp, helping us understand how swearing helps generally. Now, if you want to catch our conversation about swearing, there's a couple of them yesterday. They are all published now on the podcast. You can grab it on the iHeart app or any of your favorite podcast apps. Shane Hewitt and The Night Shift. The podcast is available for you online. And you can swear as long as nobody gets offended or hurt. You're not swearing at people. Now, your excuse can be, I'm just trying to live longer. And grab those podcasts. Give it a listen. Ryan O'Donnell, tonight's show, we are going to learn about the green whistle. Are you familiar with the green whistle?
3: Is it a strain of a completely legal substance that you can buy? And
2: no,
3: it does really
2: no.
3: much sound like a strain, I got to be honest.
2: Well, something it's Andy been Boop known to help for pain. So, oh. But it's not the kind of green whistle you enjoy.
3: No, okay, then no, I can't say I am familiar with the green whistle.
2: Okay, so the green whistle was seen with Ismael Kone when he broke his leg in the soccer match a couple of days ago. And he was on the stretcher and they're wheeling him out and he's kind of waving like, hey, everybody. And then he had this, it looked like a vape pen in his hand. And it, they call it, apparently, the green whistle. It's a medical device and it helps. We're going to learn about that before this hour is out. The question for everyone else at 7-10-10 and for you, Ryan O'Donnell, and for you too there, Noah Skanga, what's the worst injury that you have ever had that you can think of? Now, we can't be too graphic, of course, because, you know, the squeamish people. But what is the worst injury that you have ever had, Ryan?
3: One word. Trampoline. Termopoline. Yeah, when I was in high school, my friend had a trampoline. And I love trampolines. Absolutely loved it. We were actually having an all-day gaming session. And we thought, let's go outside and have some fun on the trampoline to, you know, stretch our legs. Bad idea. Don't go outside. Went outside. And we did the thing that I remember my mom's paramedic friend said to me was the stupidest thing I've ever done in my life, which was double bounced, which if you have ever been double bounced on a trampoline, that's when somebody jumps just before you hit the mat. So you get a little bit of extra like launch. Well, let's just say one of my ankles went in the wrong direction.
2: Okay.
3: And no break or anything, but when we got back inside, I was like, oh, that hurts. I looked down and it was the size of a tennis ball.
2: Okay. Sprained ankle, I suppose.
3: A little bit worse than a sprain. It was a long trip to the hospital and chronic pain to this day.
2: Oh.
3: But yeah, good old trampoline. Never again.
2: Noah Skanga, worst injury.
5: Torn ACL, MCL.
2: Ooh.
5: At the same time. There?
2: Were you on a trampoline?
5: Nope. I was playing football, high school football. I was a defensive lineman and I was trying to, well, go through the offensive line, obviously. Whistle blew. So, you know, whistle blows. You're supposed to stop the pressure and go back to your huddle. And the other two guys didn't stop. And he ended up hyperflexing my left knee as he both fell on it. And, yeah, tore an ACL, MCL.
2: Yikes. Okay. Worst injury, 7-10-10. Text it in. I'm curious to hear what your worst injury is. A bit of a take your pick for me.
3: With you. Yeah, I know.
2: Now, I had one that was not an injury. I had an ingrown toenail. And the doctor thought he froze it and cut my toenail in half with scissors. It wasn't frozen.
3: Oh, yep. That's an injury. That's an injury to the foot and the brain.
2: One of the worst ones was, and I've never broken a major bone, knock on wood. Mm-hmm. But one of the worst ones was the, I had separated my shoulder. I was on the back of a Sea-Doo and was sort of like bouncing through the waves and we went down underwater and then straight up and I fell off the back. So I'm in the water, Sea-Doo's above me, and my buddy who was driving the Sea-Doo fell on my shoulder. And I already had shoulder problems and it dislocated the shoulder and the bone went kind of down my rib cage, but I couldn't get it back in again. And I was in the water and I had a life jacket on, thank goodness. But the only way I could get it back in was I took the life jacket. I said to my buddy James, I was like, I got to go underwater. If I don't come back up, come get me. I took my life jacket on and sunk just because the neutral buoyancy and then my shoulder popped back in, then we're fine. So that's why I have screws on my shoulder. Stories like that. What is your worst? There's a few of them. What is your worst injury ever? And trust me, you're going to wish you had a green whistle. A la Mr. Professional Soccer Player Kone had a couple of days ago. 71010 is the text line. You can use that microphone button, that talkback feature on the iHeart app. Send us a voice note as well. We will get to that. Also tonight, we're going to get into the conspiracy land of spy versus spy. Dr. Lee Kunla is here. Apparently Canada is terrible at spying. And coming up next, we have a special guest with us on Smart Speakers. Jamie Ellickson will be here. And we're going to start talking about all of the big stories, plus worst injury.
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2: Shane Hewitt and The Night Shift. It is Smart Speakers, where we have our smart friends pop in for a nice casual conversation about important topics. Jamie Ellerton, Canaptus.com. Jamie is here. Lindsay Broadhead is off this week. John Torrey Jr. stepping in for Lindsay. Big shoes to fill there, John. I hope you're ready for this.
3: Yeah, I've lived in shadows all my life. What's another day?
2: What's another day? That's a pretty good statement, actually. Okay, so before we got to this, we were talking about worst injuries. Before this hour is out, we're going to learn about the green whistle. Jamie, do you know what the green whistle is? The Ismail Kone, who got hurt from Team Canada a few days ago, when he was getting wheeled off, he had like a vape-looking thing. It looks like a green whistle. Are you familiar with this at all?
4: No.
2: Okay, we're going to learn about this.
4: I was familiar with the Kone injury and saw his heartfelt welcome onto the pitch today when they literally wheeled him in a wheelchair post-surgery, but I'm not familiar with the green whistle.
2: Okay, well, there's learning. John, do you know the green whistle?
3: I don't. No, I'm very curious to know what it is.
2: Well, if you have a terrible injury, you're going to wish you had a green whistle. That's all I'm going to say, and it's coming up in about 30 minutes. We're going to learn about the green whistle. The question is, though, John Torrey Jr., worst injury you've ever had?
3: Without being when I was 14 years old, I had, as a result of an accident playing with a friend, I had a fire poker swung into my left eye, and it did substantial damage at the time, and I basically don't see out of my left eye. Now I see about 2,200 on a good day, and that is for sure the worst physical injury I've ever had.
2: Was it hot?
3: It was not. No, it was cold. It was decorative. And we were sort of messing. It's the old adage when your mom says, don't play with sharp things. And we were playing with sharp things. And it literally poked my eye out. I'm like the kid in the Christmas movie who says he'll shoot his eye out. And it happened to me. If you meet me and see me up close, you can actually distinctly see that my eyes are different colors. Because the one eye, my right eye, still has the iris in it, which is the colored part. And my left eye has no color in it. So it looks very different. And I can't open it as effectively on bright days.
2: This is a wild story.
3: Yeah.
2: Wow. Okay. Jamie Ellerton. How did you ever been poked in the eye with a stick?
4: Not that I recall.
2: Okay. Worst injury for Jamie Ellerton.
4: In the 2014, I was actually hit by an SUV while driving my Vespa. And at the time, the driver turned left, just straight up, didn't see me. He was 100% at fault. That knocked me out for the better part of 6 months. I had a concussion and a bunch of stuff going on with my leg. Thankfully, surgery wasn't required, but rough start to the year in 2014 for me as a result.
2: Really? You were young then, hey?
4: Yeah, it would have been 28.
2: Wow. So no more Vespas for you? Is that what it is, or...?
4: I'd get on them again. I haven't, but not as a result of this injury. I didn't replace it. The one that got hit was a write-off.
2: I bet it was.
4: And I never replaced it.
2: Because it's a Vespa, and I'm judging you because it's a Vespa, what color was your Vespa?
4: Orange. Tangerine orange.
2: Really, eh? That's, if you're going to have a Vespa, like for me, a Vespa is when I retire, like I want one. Like maybe an island, like somewhere on an island. I feel like that's all right. But I think if you're going to have a Vespa, it's got to be like matte black, like badass colors.
4: Just I got mine used, and so I didn't really have a say. Well, I could have paid full price for a brand new one, but the used one I bought was in great condition. It was orange and, frankly, a great way to get around the city.
2: That's great. I love this. 7-10-10, worst injuries. We'll get to some of those coming up. Someone's laughing at my "was the poker hot" question. I didn't think that question on the text. I think that matters, John, because if the poker's hot, it changes the injury.
3: I couldn't tell you. I can only tell you what happened to me. I would have to assume that if it was hot, it would have cauterized a bunch of things right away. I mean, the follow-up to that was I had like 4 hours of trauma surgery that day. And whatever they did, when I've gone to see the specialists over the past 30 some odd years, they have said by every medical textbook, I should be completely blind, and I'm not. And so I'm grateful for it. So yeah, I'm going with cold poker is probably better.
2: Cold poker. No poker is actually the ideal goal here.
3: Yeah, you know, for sure. I mean, if I was to do it all over again, I probably would have said just put that down, but I didn't.
2: All right, good. All right. With Smart Speaker's questions today, football match, Jamie, you said you watched the beginning of it. Your takeaway from Canada, because we did it, but we also didn't do it. But we didn't do it, but we also did it today. So that's soccer for you.
4: We are already at Canada's best World Cup performance in our nation's history. They are 1-1-1 after group stage. They're off to the round of 32. They could have caved today. Everyone was already ready to feed after that first goal at the beginning of the second half. I thought they showed tremendous grit and heart to close out strong. Just couldn't get it in the net that second time. I think there's lots for Canada to be proud of here, and I'll be watching Sunday. Go all Canada. Right.
2: John, are you a soccer guy generally, or are you adopting it for this like I am?
3: I'm adopting it for this because I just, the energy when people are around watching it, it draws me in. And then I ask questions that reveal how much I don't know about soccer or football. But I also, I'm going to say here to what Jamie said, like, and the fact that we're doing it as one of the host nations and we're making it this far, it's just great. It's always nice to see all the other countries celebrated, but to have our own in the mix and still in the mix, I'm over the moon happy. And I love the energy of it when I'm in these rooms and people are watching and excited.
2: I agree. I think that we need more crowd cams because the best pictures and the best shots are not guys rolling around faking an injury. They're the crowd, the fans, like totally, yeah, like all in on it. Faces painted, jacked up. Oh my God. The fanaticism is off the charts. I think it's remarkable, Jay.
3: Well, did you have the video of the guy from me, Norway?
4: Sorry, go ahead.
2: Yeah, he's a good Jay.
4: The thing that gets me with like the diving and kind of like the fake injuries, prior to the controversial introduction of the hydration break, I got it because like every time you'd see a guy go down, the rest of the team would like hightail it to the sidelines and literally get the water bottle and get going. But now that they've actually scheduled or broadcast North American standards a hydration break so they can sell some ads, like, do we really need to keep up with the diving? And you actually saw it today where like the ref kind of called the Swiss bluff many times in the first half as they were trying their best to stage a hell of a thespian performance.
3: I think it's all just angling to get the green whistle.
2: It's the whistle. I'm telling you, you got to learn. You need to know. Dr. Mitch is going to be here. He's going to tell us all about the green whistle. Okay, if you missed it, from CTV, Promise David scoring Canada's only goal today against the Swiss.
5: Ball over the top towards Saliba. Saliba bringing it down. Across it goes to Promise David! Immediate impact from Promise David, and Canada get one back. What a journey!
2: So, can we just take a second and acknowledge, because I've been watching the TSN feeds and the announcers that are hosting it, the live game calling, and their accents, like, it sounds so authentic, just because they sound like football guys. Because if it was Canadians, you'd be like, oh, he passed the ball to the other guy, eh? Oh, that was nice. Oh, good soccering, man. So I like it. They've done a fantastic job. I have learned more, Jamie, about soccer just by watching the few Canada games that I ever have in my life. Do you find that it's been a good way to introduce people to the game?
4: Before I answer your question, is this the first time you've watched soccer games in your life?
2: Totally. Yeah. Like totally. Yeah. Like, I mean,
4: I didn't mean that as a diss. I was actually just curious. Like,
2: Ted Lasso is my only exposure to soccer. Yeah.
4: Right. And like growing up, TSN used to do like the soccer Saturday mornings before you had like 17,000 different channels to choose from and be able to watch every stream. Even here in the city, I don't think it's quite as popular. But Toronto FC like went to the finals that one year. There was a bit of buzz about it, but I don't think it registers in the day-to-day in the same way the Jays, Leafs, and Raptors do.
2: No, but it's fantastic what they've done, and I think it's been enjoyable. I've learned a ton. I still don't understand why they wear suits when they're sitting around the table. That seems weird to me. I feel like you got to be in track pants, but I'm learning, and I also just learned from a graphic during a Canada game what offside was. So we'll take that as a win. Smart Speakers, John Torrey Jr. is filling in. Jamie Ellerton is here too. We're going to talk about conflict of interest coming up next, because there seems to have been a fair bit of it in Canada involving the Prime Minister. So we'll get into that and so much more.
6: Now this update from the Canadian Press. An Air Canada flight heading for Halifax had to make an unscheduled landing in Boston after the captain suffered a medical problem mid-flight. As per safety protocols, the airline says the captain was removed from duty and the first officer assumed control of the aircraft, safely touching it down in Boston with all 61 passengers aboard. Two conservative MPs are leading a fundraising cruise to support LGBTQ plus refugees. They say it's a tangible way to help advance the rights for gender and sexual minorities. But activists are still critical of Tory leader Pierre Poilievre for not taking part in pride parades and not opposing provincial policies that they claim limits the rights of transgender children. Constable Mark Pinizotto's funeral was held today, and family members, police officers, and public officials gathered in memory. Pinizotto was shot during a police raid earlier this month, and his daughter Daniela spoke, saying she never thought that her father would pass away so soon. From the Canadian Press, I'm John Kennedy.
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1: Well, if you missed the earlier conversation about the green whistle, we're expecting to solve that here in 15 minutes. What does it look like in your worst injuries? 7-10-10. I got a couple here. We're going to read those out. Worst injuries you had. You're going to wish you had a green whistle in just a little bit. What's the worst injury you've had? Text it in, 7-10-10. Smart speakers, Jamie Ellerton is here. Lindsey Broadhead is off this week. John Torrey Jr. is filling in. And conflict of interest has come up a little bit lately for the Prime Minister. And some people started to dig into this with this whole nuclear conversation. And I would like to rewind to just simply an anecdote of my own to the debates in the election before he got elected. And in the election, in the debate, Mark Carney announced small nuclear reactors were part of the solution for Canada. And that was the very first day that he had sort of said those things, nuclear reactors in Canada. The next day, I was flying out of Ottawa early in the morning. It's about 6 or 7 in the morning, pretty early. And everywhere in the Ottawa airport was Westinghouse small nuclear reactor ads, advertisements for small nuclear reactors, how they're great for the future. And it was less than 12 hours after it just happened to come up in the debate the night before. Now, that's an anecdote. Could it be a coincidence? And maybe Westinghouse had just happened to be on a massive miniature nuclear reactor campaign in the Ottawa airport that just so happened to be well-timed to when the debate happened. Or you could follow investment and employment histories of some people and realize they're connected. Now, that's just my own anecdote. I claim nothing other than what I saw. But recently, with the federal government talking about nuclear and everything to come, conflict of interest has sidelined the Prime Minister again. Now, they haven't said why. But Toronto Star reporter says that Mark Carney has been recused from 17 different deliberations because of conflict of interest. And so it is interesting to me, Jamie Ellerton, that these things are coming up. And is this just the way business works? Are we overreacting?
2: There's a lot to unpack there, Shane. The Prime Minister's conflict of interests are a matter of public record. And there is effectively what is called a conflict screen that is in place. Now, anyone who's ever had to put anything into a blind trust is not supposed to now know what goes on with their investments. But given the Prime Minister's large holdings in Brookfield and the large number of businesses that Brookfield's owned and controlled for a long period of time, he obviously would still know a lot of what is going on in his portfolio. So I think this is actually a sign, Shane, that the system is working. If you take your anecdote, an ad buy to like wrap a ton of stuff at the Ottawa airports, like couldn't get printed and deployed in 12 hours. Let alone have the ad purchaser decide it. So it's no secret that Canada needs to invest in a massive expansion of electricity generation. There are ways you can do that in terms of the types of electricity, but nuclear is going to be part of that conversation. I think you've seen the nuclear industry and people backing various types of the technology as to what gets deployed, pretty aggressively engaging in public awareness campaigns to build brand awareness and ultimately get the eyes and ears of decision makers in the hopes that their technology will be chosen and proven to be where Canada invests the money. On the conflict of interest stuff, I think the system here is showing that it's working. I think you can kind of look for and continue to ask questions, but the fact that this is like transparently known, it's publicly available information, and we're talking about it, I think is actually a stronger thing here. If there's actual accusations of wrongdoing, then let's hear what they are.
1: Well, I would say that I agree that 12 hours later, it's pretty hard to put a bunch of ads together unless it was deliberate. And it's public record as well that I believe, according to my searches online, that says that Westinghouse was in for bankruptcy in 2018 and Brookfield saved it. And then currently, when it comes to ownership, 51% ownership in Westinghouse from Brookfield. So, I mean, maybe I have my tinfoil hat on. I'll take that. But it just seems strange to me that in the airport where everybody was traveling after all of the debate stuff, which is all the MPs, everybody travels. Like, you want to see what's going on in Canada, find out what's being advertised. I mean, when TikTok was going through all the TikTok things, TikTok's ads were everywhere, right? Like, so it is a place to advertise that gets your messages in front of MPs because they all travel through there. So I'm just saying that's just all the ownership stuff. Jamie could be right, John. I mean, it's the system working. If he's recusing himself, that means it's following the rules and the system is working.
3: I think you're just describing phenomenal amounts of resources and whatever I'm going to call it, executive faith to the ability of the airport to turn around something like that in 12 hours.
1: Never mind, even if all the materials were there. Just to be clear, I want to be clear on that. I'm saying that it was premeditated and pre-planned, all of it.
3: Yeah, I'm not buying it. I mean, like, even if you were to take that sort of view, you just, it's an industry, like, I think Jamie's right on the right path. You're talking about an industry that's been emerging. We have a need in Canada for greater electricity and production and grid capacity. And the just like the TikTok thing, they're advertising where the elected officials are. So I would say that the people doing the advertising want the MPs to see it, but I don't think it's timed around a debate, the scheduling of which couldn't have even been known when an ad buyer campaign would have been bought. Like, I think it's just, it probably is just a matter of them wanting to advertise. And then on the subject of the conflict, exactly what Jamie said, you're seeing the system working. And if we do want to have people who have had substantial accomplishments in their careers, you know, be interested in getting into public life, then there has to be a system that allows them to do that and protects them and the process. And it's working.
1: All right, there we go. John Tory Jr., Jamie Ellerton. BC's condo conversion plan, all kinds of empty condos in Vancouver. There's a bunch in Toronto, too. They're saying they're going to spend the money and turn them into affordable housing. Not quite sure how that works, John Tory Jr. The reality is it's a lot of money to be able to buy those units. And it's, what about everyone who already owns them? Is this a good plan to get affordable housing moving, get people into houses?
3: I think it is. It's a good plan based on where we are today. So when you look at the situation that the government inherited, and they did say about a year ago, they're going to act on this and act fast. And so I think this is a good plan because the first thing you have to do in order to increase supply, I mean, this does bring immediate supply in the rental market following their plan. And then the other thing you have to do in order to get supply out of the way for, or to get the development going to add new supply, which can hopefully be things that are built across a diverse range of designs and price categories, et cetera, is you have to get out what's sitting on the developer's balance sheet as unsold or unabsorbed is what they call it. And so I think this is a good plan, and then it'll just come down to the execution of it, and that'll be good.
1: Well, my only question really is, wouldn't this extra bloat in the market availabilities bring down the market anyway to make it accessible for people, Jamie?
2: Yeah, and I think that's really the big question that's going unanswered here, Shane. The federal government has not detailed what these plans are going to be. And frankly, it took them several days to deny some of the things that were initially reported on the record, which maybe they haven't pinned this down yet, but it was curious to me that it took them so long. So if you're trying to suddenly create a bunch of new subsidized housing and there is a bunch of housing just sitting there, maybe they're going to be undercutting what the market price for these would have been 2 years ago. But if this is actually a developer bailout and they're giving them full market rate for valuations that the current market can't withstand, then this is an egregious waste of taxpayers' money. And I think there's a lot more questions here as a result of the details that aren't public on this one, Shane.
1: Smart speakers. John Tory Jr., you did a great job filling in for Lindsay. She'd be proud of you.
3: Thank you.
1: Thank you for stepping in and helping us out tonight. It's great to see you, my friend. Thank you for your story about your eyeball.
3: Thank you. Nice to be here.
1: All right, good stuff. Jamie Ellerton, as always, handsome as ever, and I appreciate you being here. Next Wednesday will be the Canada Day, so we will see everybody in 2 weeks. Thanks, Jamie. Thanks, John.
2: Cheers, guys.
1: Coming up for you next, we are going to answer the question, what is the green whistle? And why did Ismael Kone have it when he was getting wheeled off the field? It's a fascinating story. You might want one, plus your worst injuries. The texts have lit up with a couple that are bothersome, he says. I don't know. They're not gross. So we're gonna read your worst injuries coming up next.
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0: Shane Hewitt and the Night Shift. The Green Whistle. We've been talking about it here on the show through the course of the hour. And Dr. Mitch is here. Dr. Mitch Schulman, the chief medical correspondent for CTV, the Talk Network, and all of it. Also, an emergency room physician is here. Hello, Dr. Mitch.
1: Howdy. I hope you have your green whistle with you.
0: Well, we have not revealed specifically what the green whistle is, so don't say it just yet, okay, Mitch?
1: Okay.
0: I did ask. Now, you're an emergency room guy, so you've seen all sorts of things, which in itself is amazing. But we've received some text messages because the question I asked was, what's the worst injury you've had? So you ready for this?
1: Okay.
0: Okay. One text says, broke both my arms just above the wrist, same bone, same place, same time last year, fell off second or third step of a 6-foot step ladder. Do you see a lot of people falling off ladders?
1: Without question, depending upon the time of year and that, yes. Normally, fortunately or unfortunately, it's only one arm that's affected. Can you imagine how disabling it is to have both of your arms in a cast and you can't do anything? How are you going to take care of yourself? How are you going to feed yourself? It's a disaster in terms of how inconvenient and difficult it is for you to get on. And you're stuck for at least 6 weeks.
0: You can't scratch an itch, Mitch.
1: Depends on where the itch is.
0: I suppose. Okay, here's another one. It says, worst injury. High school, I was doing an OAC credit at Ontario Science Center. I was working on a chemistry project trying to make a reaction occur under hot mineral oil. It was under the fume hood, but I couldn't grip a stirring rod with a protective glove. I took it off and the reaction exploded. I got a scalding hot mineral oil all over my hand. The blister took up the entire palm of my hand. Yeah. Set off the fire alarm at the Science Center.
1: Oh, no. So first burns are very superficial, just the topmost layer of the skin. They hurt, but they don't blister and they don't get much worse. Once you start getting blistering, you get into second and third degree burns, and they can be extremely painful. They take a long time to heal, and sometimes you even have to graft. We have to take skin, healthy skin from elsewhere to cover up the defect, the wound, and they're extremely painful. Anyone out there who's ever had a burn of any sort, even a first degree, knows how painful they can be and how long they can take to heal depending on the size.
0: Do you take that? Is that butt cheek skin?
1: I'm sorry?
0: When they do the graft.
1: Yeah.
0: Do they take it from the butt cheek? Like, where do they get it?
1: They'll take it from depending on where it's going to, they'll try and match the nature of the tissue, the skin, to where it's going to. So if it's a non-hairy part, they'll try and take it from a non-hairy part of your body. But so it really depends on what, and we have different ways of doing grafts. You mentioned thin. Yeah, sometimes you'll just take a sliver of skin, but sometimes depending on where it is and how deep it is, you may actually take a whole chunk of skin with the blood vessel still attached and swing it around to actually sit on the spot to provide healthy tissue in that area. So the techniques have changed dramatically, and we now obviously use cadaver and donated skin as well. So you have a number of different options, but that doesn't minimize how long it takes to heal. And think about it. You have to change the dressings. It's gotten stuck to the wound. It can be very painful and very uncomfortable. My heart goes out to them.
0: This is a good time for me to remind Ryan and Noah that if I pass out during this, remember to ask Mitch about the green whistle before we're done. Because I might pass out. Hi, Shane. This is Eric in St. Lazare. He says, worst injury was a broken clavicle playing football. The good thing was I met a cute girl while I was in the hospital. I was 16. So there are benefits, Mitch.
1: So in the old days, the clavicle, what we used to do is we used to do all sorts of things, put them in a figure of eight bandage and all that. And most of the time now we just put them in a sling for comfort and let it heal on its own. And oftentimes you'll be left with a bump, and that bump can take up to 2 years to go away if it ever goes away. Very different. Unless you're a football player or someone who's throwing a football or something like that, under those rare circumstances, we will operate. But we no longer typically operate on clavicle injuries. It just shows you. You know, people talk about how doctors talk out of both sides of their mouth at the same time. You say one thing one day, but you change. We change, but it's based on science. We see what works, what doesn't work. We don't want people to suffer unnecessarily. Why put them in a constrictive bandage if they don't need it? And the only way you do that is by doing the studies, and it takes time to accumulate enough people with the right type of injuries to be followed properly to get this type of data. And that's why there's sometimes such a delay in terms of getting to a definitive answer.
0: I like that story a lot better than when you're talking about flipping tissue. I can tell you that much.
1: so you're laughing only because my kids were subjected to this type of conversation all the time. And when people would come over to supper with us, my kids would give me a look, basically say, Dad, that's okay with us, but you can't talk about that with other people.
0: I get that. I feel that. My son broke his clavicle. He did. They put plates in for his because he was 3/4 of an inch from the whatever the AC something on the shoulder was.
1: Yeah. They had to stabilize it.
0: Yeah. And then they put a plate in. And then they took the plate out a couple years later because it was bothering him. Yeah. Okay. So thank you. 7-10-10 worst injuries. Now, Ismail Kone broke his leg, broke his shin, both bones, and then they wheeled him off. And when he was getting wheeled off a couple of days ago, it looked like he had a kazoo or a vape or something. They call it the green whistle. And when I read the article,

0: You breathe it in and out. It takes about 6 to 12 breaths to start having an effect. The effect will last anywhere from 30 to 60 minutes. And you feel better, I guess. But you can have dizziness. You can have nausea. You can have all those sorts of other side effects. And if you're someone who has underlying lung disease, it may interfere with the amount of air getting into your lungs. If you're someone who has underlying liver or kidney disease, it can get into trouble. You can get into trouble. He's a healthy athlete, so the probability that he will have any of these potentially dangerous things happen is extremely small. And so it's very reasonable, since they can't really give him an injection of something for the pain on the sidelines. It's sort of the safest way they have of dealing with his pain and his discomfort. So it makes sense under those circumstances. But there are, we don't use it in eMERGE, for example. We experimented with it a number of years ago and found there's just too many problems with it. People felt nauseated and goofy and they got dizzy, and it just wasn't worth it. We had better ways of dealing with their pain by giving them what we thought, and we still think, are more effective medications that actually deal with the pain directly. But then I have the advantage, right? I can start an intravenous. I can give an intramuscular injection. If you're on the field on a soccer pitch, you're really limited in what you can do, right?
1: So
0: they
1: can
0: stabilize the wound. They can keep them off it, but they don't have an awful lot that they can really do safely. So under those circumstances, this makes sense.
1: Yeah, it does make sense. And also, it's great for the cameras when they wave on their way out, not grimacing in pain. So I would imagine that might have something to do with it, too. Dr. Mitch is in Montreal, chief medical correspondent, helping us understand the green whistle. Now you know. Thanks, Mitch.
0: An absolute pleasure. Have a great evening.
1: You too, bud. Taking a break. He's an ER physician, so he knows these things. Now you know. That's the green whistle. And you can see why you'd want one if you were hurt, of course, only, not for any other. All right, Shane Hewitt and the Night Shift coming up for you next. The loudest person in the world. New record was set. What's that all about? We'll talk about it.

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6: From the National Newsroom of the Canadian Press, I'm John Kennedy. A packed passenger plane was forced to make an emergency landing at Boston's Logan Airport instead of its destination of Halifax after one of the pilots suffered

0: a medical emergency mid-flight. ABC's transportation correspondent Gio Benitez has the details.
1: Rodney McDonald, among 61 passengers on the Air Canada flight from Newark International to Halifax, Nova Scotia.
2: The plane started swerving violently.
1: Making that emergency landing in Boston.
2: Within a few moments, one of the flight attendants entered the cockpit. He was dragging one of the pilots out of the cockpit.
1: McDonald says the pilot appeared to have a seizure. He and other passengers jumping in to help the crew.
2: Worked to get him under control.
1: The co-pilot taking over, diverting the plane to Boston, where the plane landed safely.
0: Air Canada says it will be arranging onward travel for all affected customers. Work to deepen parts of the Burrard Inlet is expected to begin this fall after federal approvals were secured for the project. The Vancouver Fraser Port Authority says dredging near the Second Narrows Bridge will allow oil tankers to leave more fully loaded. Supporters say the project will improve efficiency for ships that use the expanded Trans Mountain Pipeline Terminal. The Port Authority says environmental safeguards and monitoring requirements will be in place throughout construction, but critics warn the work could disturb sensitive marine habitats and contaminated sediments. Police agencies across the country are involved in the investigation to understand what might have motivated the deadly shooting attack in Montreal on Monday. The attack left a police officer dead, a civilian killed, and the gunman was also killed in the crossfire. Authorities are examining a manifesto reportedly linked to the suspect and are looking into whether police or the nearby Pornhub offices were specific targets. Pornhub's parent company, ALO, says it's cooperating with investigators and will not speculate on motive. The Yukon government is calling on federal regulators to step in over what it describes as ongoing problems with cell phone coverage across the territory. Letters to Bell Canada, the CRTC, and Industry Minister Melanie Joly cite dropped calls, service outages, and major coverage gaps along highways in remote areas. Territorial officials say unreliable wireless service is a public safety concern, affecting emergency response, travel, and economic activity. Meanwhile, three earthquakes have struck multiple locations around the globe in a 24-hour period. In Japan, shaking was felt after a preliminary magnitude 6.9 sent tremors to the country's coastal communities during rush hour. North Carolina experienced a 5.6 magnitude quake, but Venezuela got the worst of it. ABC's Melissa Adon has more.
3: A devastating images coming in from Venezuela following a massive earthquake that struck while many were home celebrating a public holiday. There are videos of collapsed buildings in Venezuela's capital city of Caracas as emergency crews helped to get the injured to the hospital. The U.S. Geological Survey saying the epicenter was located along the country's Caribbean coast.
0: This is the Canadian Press. In sports, Canada's soccer team is in limbo as it waits to find out who its opponent will be in the knockout stage of the World Cup after a 2-1 loss to Switzerland in Vancouver. The Canadians finished second in their group and will meet the second place team in Group A on Sunday in Los Angeles. Qatar player Asim Madibo is being slapped with a 5-match ban for the tackle that broke the leg of Canadian midfielder Ismail Kone in the World Cup. Madibo was issued a red card during Canada's 6-0 win over Qatar last week. The Toronto Blue Jays drop a second straight game to the Houston Astros in a 3-1 loss. The Astros scored the tie-breaking run in the eighth inning on an error when pitcher Jeff Hoffman's pickup attempt went wide of the third base. Jeremy Pena also added an RBI single in the ninth. Nathan Lukes hit a solo home run for Toronto in the first inning. From the Canadian Press, I'm John Kennedy.
4: Madonna opening up about her scrapped biopic. In a new cover story with Interview Magazine, the singer spoke about the Universal Studios project and the alleged reason it was shelved. Madonna worked on the script for 2 years and ultimately had a falling out with Universal Studios over the budget. After her biopic plans fell through, Madonna channeled her creative energy into her upcoming album, Confessions 2, which will be out July 3rd. Nothing is easy. The Killer's Brandon Flowers is set to release his first new solo album in more than a decade. It's called Thrasher and will be the singer's first solo album since 2015's The Desired Effect. The album's first single, Plan, drops Friday, while the full album drops August 21st. Phoebe Bridgers is releasing new music, the Grammy-winning artist announcing her third studio album, Lost Weekend. The news comes ahead of the release of the lead single that comes out with no title revealed. It'll be Bridgers' newest album since 2020. The project releases August 14th. Carly Carly Rae Jepsen announcing her first project in 3 years. It's a 24-track double album titled Day and Night. The singer sharing the news via Instagram, revealing the cover art, which shows her in an oversized leather jacket. The double album's lead single, On Wires, will be out Friday, while the full album drops September 18th. And band Earth, Wind & Fire being crowned the greatest R&B group of all time by Billboard. That's entertainment. I'm Jennifer Polsoni.
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0: shift. Shane Hewitt in Ottawa, Noah Skanga in Toronto, Ryan O'Donnell in Calgary. We hear a lot about things of the state of the world and what's going on in the world, and then we have the World Cup show up, and then we see fans being fans. And I think it's such a great reminder about the way we're told to feel versus how we do feel. And I think we fall into that. Social media is guilty of this as well. There are bad things that happen in the world. In just this week alone, multiple shootings involving police officers and people dying. Those have happened. I'm not talking about those bad things that have happened when I say this. It's the things when people say it's terrible. We know the bad things that happen are terrible. But then we're told on social media that, by the way, you're broken and I can help you for only $29.95 a month. Right? We get told we're broken. We get told that these are the red flags of a bad husband. These are the red flags of a bad wife. This is things you need to watch out for in your relationships, right? When the reality is there is a lot of good out there, and the bad gets so incredibly amplified. And when I look at the faces of some of the... I'm not a soccer fan. Like, you have to understand. I watch it because it's cool, because Canada's playing, but I'm not a fan. I'm probably never going to be a fan. I tried to play. It was Port Alberni, BC. It was raining and cold. I wanted nothing to do with it. And even I can see, as a non-fan, the passion that is in the fan of all these people that watch all this. So, Ryan, I thought we could talk about FIFA as a hot topic and a good reminder with the World Cup and the fans about how special it is. What do you think?
1: Yeah, absolutely. I mean, the whole point of FIFA is really to, like, bring the world together to celebrate the game itself. But, you know, when we look back to what this was even a couple of months ago, I feel like people were not excited. The vibes were way off with the World Cup. It was all about how much money is this going to cost? It's impossible to get a ticket. And you can see now how much the tone has changed. I'm not going to pretend that this isn't going to cost hundreds of millions, and I think $2 billion is the Canadian price tag. But still, the vibes are improving. So I thought, Shane, why don't we start off with something, okay? Before the World Cup began, the biggest thing going around was the cost. You know, $80 million a game, for example. And this is the tone from a report from CTV just before the game started.
2: The range of gross costs is estimated between $685 million and $729 million, more than $100 million per match at the high end. To put the increase in perspective, in March of 2022, the province said the price tag would be $240 to $260 million. On the positive side of the ledger, a 2.5% short-term accommodation tax in Vancouver, plus contributions from the feds and other revenue streams, will offset expenses. That leaves BC taxpayers on the hook for somewhere between $90 and $114 million.
3: These are not hypotheticals. These are pretty serious, detailed numbers. There's no jurisdiction that's hosting a World Cup right now that is releasing the detailed information that is being released by the province of British Columbia.
2: Safety and security, at an estimated cost of $242 million, continues to be the largest line item. That number is a moving target, and the province says it will evolve as the tournament progresses.
0: Now, of course, there's always the argument is like, is it too much money? Are we going to lose money? What about tourism dollars? And how does it all come together, Ryan? What do you think?
1: Well, I mean, sure, we will probably lose money on this. However, I would say the investment is probably worth it just based off of the unbelievable level of Canadian pride felt across this country for all of the games. This is taken from Canada's 6-0 win over Qatar, this clip, and you can just feel the, I'm going to call it 2010 Winter Olympics level of joy in the people who are speaking to CTV about seeing this win in person.
4: I'm fired up. It was incredible. It's the best thing I've ever seen.
5: It's unbelievable. Like, the atmosphere, the crowd.
6: I never thought I would see the World Cup being played in Canada. Yeah. And now they're through to the next round. It's a statement win. It's just unbelievable. It's incredible.
7: I was in the Toronto match. Here I am today. I never thought I'd see it. I'm blown away.
8: They made the history. Get them in the history. Yeah.
9: You know, Vancouver always does it like this.
10: How far can this team go?
11: All the way, maybe, right? But realistically, quarterfinals.
1: Realistically.
0: I like the realistically part. Okay, now wait a second. I want to do a thing here because they're basically people online toss out the, it's $83 million a game. That's what the cost is. Well, it's 11 million people watching. Is it worth it to just give everyone $8 maybe? Hmm. Would that make them smile the same? I don't know. Maybe.
1: Yeah, maybe. I can tell you what people are not smiling about.
0: What?
1: Again, part of the complaints is, again, we go back to the pricing, and this time we're going to look at the concession. You are about to hear, in this next clip here, Shane, I think might be the most egregious price paid for a hot dog in human history. Ooh. This is the reality facing fans in Tirana when they're going to watch a game at, sorry, it's not BMO Field. It's not just, BMO I don't know.
0: Could we just call it BMO Field for the fact that
1: it's We all know it's BMO Field.
0: All right,
1: okay,
0: there we go.
1: That place. Listen to this.
11: It's really expensive.
12: I mean, it is a premium. It's definitely a premium.
13: Not what you want, but you expect it.
14: What did it cost to get that?
15: Like $50.
14: Too much?
15: Too much, yes.
16: Like regular beer costing $18, water costing $7, and there's one item that's getting a lot of attention, articulated by YouTuber Jetlag Warriors.
17: I'm not going to dwell on it too much because I don't want to complain the whole video, but I'll tell you this. Two hot dogs and two soft drinks. Okay, as a combo. Two weenies and two Cokes, $57.
16: Has since been lowered to $51.75. And while the prices are high, FIFA says they aren't to blame. A statement provided reads, contrary to previous FIFA World Cups where a central concessionaire model was in place, FIFA has retained the existing concession operators at each FIFA World Cup 2026 venue, and food and beverage pricing at FIFA World Cup stadiums is broadly in line with pricing at regular events held at each respective venue.
0: Yeah, I'm not quite sure that $51 for two hot dogs and two pops is a thing
1: lowered.
0: Everywhere.
1: That's the discounted rate, right? It's egregious. However, later in that clip, the fans are like, yeah, I put up for it. I'm here. I get to watch the game. And this, I think, rings true too, especially for the international fans. That has been some of the best videos of the people from around the world that are visiting North America for the first time, embracing the customs, the food, and the people. And the interviews with these people have been my favorite thing to come out of the World Cup, second, of course, to Canada's unbelievable vibes. And the one that I think will live with me forever, I will. This is a soundbite that will stick around in my brain till I'm in a nursing home. And that is this clip from a fan from Japan.
18: My name is...
19: Okay.
18: Yeah, my name is Hirochika Nakakuki.
19: Oh, wow.
18: It's live?
19: Okay.
18: It's live?
19: Yes, it's live.
18: Yeah.
19: How
18: yeah.
19: excited are you?
18: Yeah.
19: You were so excited, right? Japan, right?
18: Excuse me.
19: Okay.
18: I cannot speak English, but I'm excited!
19: I love it! Yeah, baby!
18: Japan!
19: Let's go!
18: Japan!
0: That's my favorite guy of all time right now.
1: Yeah. Absolutely. I love the reporter, too, for matching his energy. I got to give credit there.
0: I give him full credit. I don't speak English. I do not speak English. Yeah,
18: but I'm excited.
0: I'm excited. See, that's great. That's exactly what it's supposed to be. Okay, so there's a lot of negative things that are tossed about, right? We've heard stories about the Aussies, the Japanese cleaning up the arenas, the Scots drinking dry bars. There was a story I saw of a German guy, I think it was 26 pints of beer he carried, yep. with no, like without spilling a drop. Everyone was videotaping him in the bar as he took the beers back to his table. They remember that there's a war. There's a couple of wars that are going on in the world right now. We keep getting told we're bad and wrong. Your social media says that you're terrible and your marriage is broken. Your relationship sucks. Your boss is a jerk and AI is trying to take away everything that you own. And then we hear guys like that guy, the energy guy, the excited guy. And so just the whole point of this conversation was simply just to remind us that maybe it's okay for people to just be with people. I don't agree with the economics of it all, but these
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1: Dr. Lee Kunla is here. The Uncover Up, the podcast, is available for you online. They teach this stuff, they being Lee and Nathan. And a book. There's a book, Summer 2026. What's the book?
2: The book is Uncover Up, How to Think Clearly in an Age of Conspiracy. And it's basically everything that we have discovered that we thought would have been helpful for us, you know, however long ago. And we've put it all together in a book to teach our students and also for us to remember the things that we've learned along the way.
1: Yeah, this is the lesson book, actually, is what it is. It's very good. It's linked in the podcast description if you want to take a look at that and get in on it. Okay, Lee, spies.
2: Spies.
1: We've talked about a little spy versus spy stuff before, but we haven't really spoken about spies as a big picture of all the things that are happening. And I feel like in today's world that the rest of the world is good at spying except for us.
2: Yeah.
1: And I'm kind of hoping that it's not always been that way.
2: It kind of actually has, especially if, I mean, it's interesting. I'll often say us and also mean the Americans because they did so much heavy lifting in terms of 20th century history from the perspective of North America. And they were very insular. You know, there was a time in American history where they were kind of like the rest of the world does not concern us. If they're going to have a war, let them have a war. We're going to do our thing here. And that's a really nice idea. But when you have, you know, political enemies who are totally going to spy on you and you're not spying on them, that can cause a bit of a deficit. So walking into the Cold War after the end of the Second World War, the Soviet Union had a real active spy network in the United States, and the Americans and the West more generally didn't have the same thing over there. So they kept having to rely on what in the business is called signals intelligence, you know, like the U-2 flyovers and stuff like that, because they just didn't have people on the ground telling them this is what's going on. And that led to a kind of a paranoia during the Cold War that I often call the Cold War conspiracy generator. And this was one of the inputs that they were spying on us and we weren't doing a good job spying on them.
1: Okay, so I feel like there's two aspects to this. And again, you are the one with the PhD, so please correct me. But there is an element of this spy info thing. But then there's the influence thing, which is the deeply embedded agent type of influence. Not only just like, hey, we got a guy who's a part of the club and he goes to the meetings. But I mean the actual misinformation, changing policy. And then, you know, that's not even including today's world of the actual lobby type of stuff. So are they distinctly different or are they adjacent or anything like that?
2: Yeah, it's a great question. And you're absolutely right to distinguish that, because you have agents of influence. In fact, there is a branch known as active measures, and they were about disinformation and trying to influence American policy. And then there were the spies who were able to actually just kind of like blow it up, sabotage it. Sometimes these people were in a position to do both. An amazing example is a guy named Kim Philby. I mean, he is the legendary Cold War spy. He was part of what's known as the Cambridge Five, and he was a Soviet asset in British intelligence. Now, he gets recruited in the 30s as a journalist. He is just doing his thing as a journalist. But then as war breaks out, the Second World War, that is, England creates their own spy office. They need to hire people. He is hired in at the ground floor, as it were, already being a spy for the Soviets. Of course, they don't know this at all. And then he gets in. And he keeps spying, and he's a really good bureaucrat, so he keeps being promoted. And then as the war ends, and this is to your point, Shane, about sort of their ability to influence actual policies. As the war ends, Kim Philby says to his superiors, you know what we would really need at the end of the war? We need a department just to look at the Soviets and what they're doing. And they're like, great idea, Kim. Why don't you set that up? Which he does. And then is, after a little shenanigans, he is then put in charge of it. Oh. So he not, it's, this is not just the fox guarding the chicken coop. He built the chicken coop. He brought the chickens into the chicken coop and is now guarding it.
1: Whoa. So this is a guy who got talked into spying on his own country from another government.
2: Yeah.
1: And then he goes and he says, we should probably do this. And then the government was like, great, you can head it up. But he was actually working for the other guys.
2: Yeah, he was working for the Soviets. And this was exactly the nightmare that say, people like Senator Joseph McCarthy of the Red Scare, the second Red Scare, technically, was peddling. He was like, this is totally happening. We've got all these spies. Now, when Senator McCarthy was saying that, he had no evidence for it. He had no proof. But this was, in fact, the worry, right? That there were these people who had at some point been converted to communism, had managed to get in pretty high up in the intelligence world. And the fact that that the Americans and the West didn't have an active spy ring in the Soviets is to some extent down to this guy, Kim Philby, because he was overseeing all the counter-espionage that the West was doing with the Soviets. And so he knew every spy that was being sent over. And then he'd just whisper to the KGB, being like, there's another one coming over right now. And they'd get picked up immediately and often disappeared.
1: Wow. Okay, but you would have to be careful because you've got to create it somewhat legitimately, but not so much so that anybody gets inside and goes, oh, the boss works for them. It's got to be a little bit of where there's smoke, there's fire, but careful.
2: Well, this is a really interesting problem that I never even considered that the KGB runs into at this period. They have such a well-placed spy who really knows everything, and he's like one of four people, maybe, who knows. They end up not being able to act on a lot of his intelligence, because they'll give away who their source is.
1: Oh, it's too obvious.
2: It's too obvious because there's only like one of four guys, and you do that two or three times and you'll be able to narrow it down to, hey, it's Kim who's telling them. Wow. So they actually had to sit on a bunch of really good intelligence until spies kind of lower down the food chain were also getting wind of it, and then they were able to do stuff.
1: Okay, so you're speaking to this like we have found out. So obviously this came to an end. How did that
2: end? Well, this is another really interesting problem in dealing with spies. The Americans, there was the whole McCarthy thing, which claimed that there were spies all over the place, but didn't find any. There was, though, a secret project that was running, started around the 1940s, called the Venona Decrypts. And this was American intelligence basically picking up Soviet encrypted messages, and they start decrypting them. And slowly, they start narrowing down the fact that there's this guy who seems to be, there's somebody in British intelligence who keeps sending messages over. Now, he was actually a member of five really notorious spies. And the decrypts start noticing two other guys, Guy Burgess and Don McLean. They were also in British intelligence. And the decrypts start to discover, these two guys are probably, most likely, the spies. And because Kim was connected with him, his life kind of blew up. But the real thing that got him caught was a defector who left the Soviet Union, who was himself a spy, and who was like, hey, guys, you guys have a problem here. And by the way, it's Kim Philby, the head of counter-espionage for the Soviet Union.
1: That's wild.
2: Right?
1: Okay.
2: No.
1: I don't know. What do you do? Do you get your driver's license suspended? Like, what do you go to? Do they kill you? Like, what?
2: Well, okay. So that's another really interesting problem here. How do you charge a spy?
1: How do you charge a spy? That's a good question. Dr. Lee Kunla is here. Uncover Up is the group and the book. It's Spies Among Us. We'll get the answer to that question and more coming up. Shane Hewitt and The Night Shift.
3: Now this update from the Canadian press. A packed passenger plane originally aiming to land at Los Angeles was forced to come down at Logan Airport after one of the pilots suffered a medical emergency mid-flight. Air Canada says it is now arranging for onward travel of the 61 affected customers on board the flight. Work to deepen parts of the Burrard Inlet is expected to begin this fall after federal approvals were secured for the project. The Vancouver Fraser Port Authority says dredging near the Second Narrows Bridge will allow oil tankers to leave more fully loaded, and supporters say this project will improve efficiency for ships that use the expanded Trans Mountain Pipeline Terminal. Meanwhile, police agencies across the country are investigating what may have motivated the deadly shooting attack in Montreal on Monday. The attack left one Montreal police officer, a civilian, and the suspected gunman dead. And authorities are examining what they say is a manifesto linked to the suspect, and they'll be looking into what exactly the specific targets were. From the Canadian Press, I'm John Kennedy.
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2: Dr. Lee Kunle is here. Spies everywhere. But when a spy gets caught, how do you send them to jail? Do you send them to jail? What happens to a spy who gets caught?
3: The Brits have got these Venona decrypts. It's part of a secret operation. They can't reveal where they're getting this information. So you go to somebody like Klaus Fuchs, who's the guy who gave the Soviets the info for the bomb, or Kim Philby, or Don McLean. You say, you've been spying. Okay, then they have their right to have a day in court, and they can say, well, what's your evidence? And of course, British intelligence wouldn't be able to give them any of the evidence because
2: they can't put it into the public record.
3: They can't put it into the public record. And they also can't allow the Soviets to know that they've been breaking their code, because of course they'll switch whatever coding system they're using, and then it's no good anymore. So in Kim's case, it's actually really interesting. It's unclear. He was caught. They finally catch up with him in Beirut. And it seems as though, and I'm really following one author here, it seems as though British intelligence kind of let him go. They wanted him to slip out the back door. He does, and he has an exfiltration plan in place with his handler so that if anything like this were to happen, he gets whisked off to the Soviet Union. That happens. He reemerges a month later in Moscow. But the idea is that British intelligence allowed this to happen because it was such an embarrassment that he had been working at such a high level inside British intelligence that, a court case and this in the newspapers would be so damaging, it would be better just to let him escape. But it's a good question about what do you do with these spies. So a lot of them made it out because they couldn't, unless they gave a formal confession, it was really difficult to deal with them. Now that's the Brits. The KGB, of course, Kim Philby ratted out a whole bunch of Western spies, and those people disappeared. Like, the KGB did not make any bones about, extrajudicial killings or disappearing people and stuff like that. So it really depends on which agency we're talking about and how they went about dealing with them.
2: Yeah, falling out of windows, I think is how they refer
3: to it. Yeah, exactly.
2: Okay. Oh, man. Well, that you just made a whole bunch of spy movies make sense. So that's a thing. including Homeland for the show. Okay. Wow. So we started this conversation about spies and be like, yeah, we don't do any of that. And so at some point you kind of go, oh, like these other places, and Russia, China, they're just masters of it. So yeah. In today's world, if we fast forward to today's world, this notion that maybe they could listen. I mean, I think we just need to accept the fact that history says that somehow, probably.
3: Look, spying has been part of political warfare since the beginning. And if you're not willing to play the game, then you're just the mark at the table, right? You're just the sucker. Now, I have to admit, I mean, nobody from contemporary intelligence land is coming and saying, hey, Lee, by the way, we've got these active spy networks here and there. So, I mean, of course we are. Canada and the United States is doing stuff. They've historically tended to be more in what, again, in the field is known as signal intelligence. So more in terms of trying to analyze data, trying to analyze web flows, web traffic flows to see, are there kind of, active terror networks that are talking about potentially, doing some kind of act. They'll have mechanisms and algorithms by which they can kind of look at the flows of traffic. In terms of an active spy ring today, I mean, that's the kind of thing that they would be terrible at it if I knew about it. But from the past, we would have to say, yeah, everybody's doing it. I mean, it's just, that is, and this is something I tell my students, they're sometimes a little scandalized by it, but it is an open secret in politics that this is often part of the work of embassies in different countries, right? Is that is also where espionage is organized from, and you have diplomatic cover, you can get in and out of the country, your bags aren't checked, And I just think that this is kind of part and parcel of the game.
2: So here in Ottawa, of course, you see the diplomatic plates. They're a different color license plate for those, you know, maybe who don't aren't exposed to that. And in my apartment building, there was a bunch of them.
3: Okay.
2: And so this is where my brain goes into conspiracy land. It's like, oh, do I live in like a building where there's like full-on espionage? Like, is that what that antenna is on top? It's some sort of embassy something something? Island Park Drive here has got multiple embassies, the residences.
3: Yeah.
2: And some cases the office, working office embassy and residence of different countries. It's all on one street.
3: Yeah.
2: So,
3: yeah. I mean, crazy. It would be, I can't tell you 100% and certainly not who is who, but it would be silly if that wasn't happening. Right. And I didn't bring it in for us today. I'll do it for another time. There was, in fact, a really famous Soviet defector from a Canadian embassy. He was a Russian diplomat, I don't know what level, and he defected, I think, in the 50s and 60s, caused a big problem for the Soviet Union. So, yeah, it's been happening for a while.
2: Okay, now it is kind of bizarre, and you had mentioned the Klaus guy. It's eerily similar around the world, though. Like, it doesn't really matter what country you're from. I mean, like you said, the repercussions are different in other places, but it really is kind of, I guess, I just find it amazing, man. Like, I really do.
3: Well, and what I find really fascinating in with these kinds of stories is when you're living in a world like the Cold War, in which we know this is happening and then we see the actual consequences. So you had mentioned that I'd mentioned Klaus Fuchs. So this is a guy, and a lot of people, if you've seen Oppenheimer, there's a cameo with him in it. This is a German, a left-wing German guy who is radicalized in the 1920s. And as Hitler is coming to power in the 1930s, he is like, okay, first of all, I'm out of here because I can see where this is going. But second of all, he believes at that point that the Soviet Union is the only one who is like standing up to the Nazis. Okay, so he leaves and he decides at that time to start, he's going to spy for the Soviets because he wants to help them. And he is a nuclear physicist and he starts working on England's nuclear program. As the war breaks out, he is then sent to America to work on the nuclear program there because it was a joint program. And he is one of the spies. Now, he's not the only one. Interestingly, there's an American guy whose name nobody knows because he was really good at being a spy. This is when you know their names, they're maybe not as good as they could have been. Anyway, he's not the only spy, but he is one of them that gives the Soviets the plans for the nuclear bomb. And this escalates their ability to develop the bomb. And that, of course, brings us into that post-World War II conflict of the Soviet Union versus America. Both now have world-ending technologies. And so you see that there's actual then consequences on the ground. We might have entered a post-World War II world in which the United States was the only superpower. But because of spies, that balance was very quickly corrected so that there was very quickly two. And then England also had to do a little spying to get their nuclear weapons program off the ground as well. So, yeah, they have real-world impacts.
2: Yeah, real-world impacts. And the interesting thing is, I'm assuming money is a big factor, right? But at the same time, these people probably believe they're saving their country, even though they are compromising the system or whatever. Like, I'm the guy that's going to save the country. Yeah. And then you sort of get into the whole WikiLeaks thing from there, don't you?
3: Yeah, exactly. Well, it's this very interesting question as well, kind of a philosophical question of who is the patriot? Is the patriot the one who says, no, what my country is doing is terrible and I need to change it? Or is the patriot who says, I'm going to just go and support my country, whatever they're doing? And I think you can have good arguments on either side. The spies and the whistleblowers are the people who take things into their own hands. They take history into their own hands. They say, we're going to do it this way. And that's potentially dubious. I mean, I'm certainly not on board with what some of the spies did. Interestingly, though, and this is a bit of a tedious technical point, the spying against America and Britain for the Soviet Union was less bad during the war because it was an ally. It becomes worse after the Second World War when the West starts distancing themselves from the Soviet Union, and then consequences are a lot more dire.
2: Well, and that's probably a whole other separate conversation is when spies spy on allies.
3: Yeah.
2: And that is probably going on, too. We just assume the bad guys, but it's got to be so much more. All right. Uncover Up, the podcast. Nathan Radke with Dr. Lee Kunla. And all of this on the podcast, links to the book and everything else for you on there as well. Spy versus spy. Is it money or is it principle? I suppose that would be the question I'm left with. Thank you, brother.
3: Thank you. Always fun.
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0: 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Or if you want to listen to pop music, you can turn on Virgin Radio in Toronto, even if you're in Victoria. It's pretty cool stuff. You can also grab our podcasts on there too. My colleagues have great shows. They talk about great things. And at CFRA in Ottawa, guest host Chris Holsky filling in for Patricia Bull had a conversation on speed limits going up to 110 on Ontario highways.
1: 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And the limit under ideal conditions are you had a wonderful night's sleep. It's a bright, sunshiny day. You have your sunglasses on. You've done your pre-trip inspection. The roads are great. You're keeping space all over. How often does that happen? Quite often you've missed your morning coffee and it's foggy or slippery. And so under ideal conditions, and quite often going with the flow of traffic means driving below the posted speed limit. So that might be 80 kilometers an hour, even though it says 110. It might be 70 kilometers an hour when it turns to snow again, which will happen. So it's important that you keep space and visibility. It's nice to have a raised speed limit under ideal conditions. If everyone is driving responsibly, of course, many people like it. But lane discipline then becomes an issue, that if you're driving the legal safety speed limit, which might be 110, which might be 90, which might be 70, you need to be in the lane closer to the right, keeping the left lane open for people who are going faster for legal or illegal reasons. It's monitoring. It's being that responsible driver. So you need to monitor. I caution the ministry, everyone, we need to monitor the results. If collisions rise, then we adjust accordingly.
0: 110 kilometers per hour, safe driving. So here's the thing. In Ontario, this is a conversation that is like, oh my God, don't raise the speed limit to 110. In Alberta, the speed limit's been 110 for a very long time. Now, mind you, the road is pretty straight. There is a pilot project south of Edmonton where the speed limit is 120 on the highway. Nay, nay, my friends, hold my beer, says British Columbia. The Coquihalla Freeway has been 110 kilometers per hour forever. That is not a straight road, by the way. BC drivers are so used to corners, they do a great job on these windy roads. Highway 19, Vancouver Island, from Parksville just about to Campbell River. It's 120 there. There's also another part in the Okanagan, the 97C, has got 120. So it's funny, in Ontario, they're like, oh my God, it's going to 110. Hold my beer, says BC. We'll show you. But safe driving, don't miss that part of the conversation too, because that part sort of matters with all of it. In case you missed it, touring around the iHeart Talk Radio Network in Toronto, News Talk 1010, Jerry Agar had Francis Sims on. They were talking about Canada expanding its nuclear projects.
2: Canada's been leading pretty much the world in nuclear, you know, for the last 75 years. And so I think this is our moment to lose. We talk about lots of different races around the world, right? Races in AI, races in technology manufacturing, automotive manufacturing. Ontario has been hit hard lately in that space. And nuclear energy and energy overall, whether it's nuclear or oil and gas, Canada's a leader. And I feel like this is a good message to send, right? The idea of 10 large new reactors over 15 years, in, you know, reinvesting in CANDU, the Canadian grown technology, I think is really important, because the CANDU technology doesn't need enriched uranium. You basically just take the uranium out of the ground and you put it in the reactor. So all of that embargoed stuff about your enriched uranium we're hearing in the news every single day. We have this amazing technology here, and I think this message, what we're hearing from the federal government, is they're going to put some weight behind it, continue to make sure Canada leads. and then start bringing it out to the world. So I think it's a positive thing.
0: Conversations, Jerry Agar's show is a very popular podcast, News Talk 1010 Toronto, also on the iHeart app, in case you missed it. Down in Windsor, Patty Handysides had Fred Francis on. They were talking about a very special and very rare award that Patty received.
3: You know, that was kind of the cover story here, Patty. That's not why I'm really here. I'm really here to present you with the MCC Community Legend Award. And this is the second Community Legend Award the MCC's ever presented.

0: Much. You have such a great group there, and through the many year decades of talking with people there, I've loved hearing the stories of especially the help for newcomers. That what you do is that first step for people getting here. And I can't even tell you how many years ago that it was before I started understanding that the problems that people coming here from another country have. Completely different cultures. Don't even know how we grocery shop. Don't know how to go into a grocery store and look for things on the shelves, let alone learning English and all those steps they have to take. But they're coming here for a better life of whatever they're leaving, or they have family here and they want to join. But I just love the idea of all the things that that you've been doing. You're not only helping people, I think you're helping educate our community so that we accept them better. Because, you know, in the last few years, things have been a little tough. I think people have been a little rough on our newcomers, and a lot of false information around. And I think we just need to be better neighbors to them.
1: Yeah, absolutely. And we couldn't have done it without you and people like you and our friends in the media. And like I said, I've known you for some time now, and you've always been very positive. You're always trying to get the good stories out there and getting the truth out there in an age where, you know, information's not so trusted now, and you don't know where people are getting it. People could always listen to Patty Handysides, listen to AM800, and know what they're getting is the truth, and really digging down deep into the information. And that makes our job so much easier, right? Helping to kind of get out outside of all the racism, bigotry, and all the easy things that's scapegoating newcomers and immigrants.
2: 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Take advantage of it. I'm Shane Hewitt. I'm in Ottawa. And coming up next, Greg Fish is here. The AI is the conversation. And we're going to talk about software. Is that even a thing?

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5: From the National Newsroom of the Canadian Press, I'm John Kennedy. A Toronto police officer who was fatally shot during a police raid earlier this month has been remembered as a much-loved, dedicated officer. Family members, his fellow officers, and officials gathered today for the funeral of Constable Mark Pinizzotto. His son Dominic says his father was his role model.
6: He inspired me, and I want to be the same man that he was when I grew up, like do the same job after my hockey career. My dad taught me the game I play a lot now. He taught me to go out every shift and work your hardest.
5: Pinizzotto was shot on June 11th while carrying out a search at a Toronto apartment building. The man accused of shooting the veteran officer was shot and injured by police and remains in hospital. An Alberta woman who went to high school with Montreal shooter Seth Hatfield is

0: describing him as a quiet person. Kennedy Lohman says she went to high school with Hatfield in Lethbridge, Alberta, and they both graduated in 2019. Two officers were shot after Monday's shooting outside of a Montreal hotel. One was killed, along with a bystander, and the shooter died in the crossfire.
1: From what I remember, he was really quiet. He wasn't really one of the popular kids, I guess. He was more on, like, the quieter side. He was very kept in himself, from what I remember.
0: Quebec media have reported that Hatfield wrote a manifesto expressing hatred towards women and calling for additional violence. A new analysis says greenhouse gas intensity of the oil sands has declined for the 13th straight year. S&P Global Energy says the average emissions per barrel of marketable product has fallen by 31% since 2009. The biggest gains have been in mining operations, which have improved how they manage waste heat and maintenance. But the research firm says while emissions intensity is declining, absolute emissions have risen, but at a slower rate. A Michigan Democrat candidate for the U.S. Senate blames U.S. President Donald Trump for Canada's new bridge to Michigan not opening. Mallory McMorrow launched an ad today alleging Trump took money from a billionaire family that owns a competing bridge. Invitations had been sent out for a June 12th ribbon-cutting event at the Gordie Howe International Bridge, but it was canceled the day before. Prime Minister Mark Carney says it was paused at the request of the United States and no new opening date has been set. Meanwhile, the Prime Minister spoke with U.S. President Donald Trump today in advance of the NATO summit next month.
2: Carney's office has issued a one-sentence statement about today's call, but it doesn't say what the two leaders actually discussed. Turkey will host the annual summit of the military alliance July 7th to 8th in its capital, Ankara. The summit comes after Trump launched a costly war with Iran and as Ukraine gains momentum in holding back Russia's invasion. Turkish Foreign Minister Hakan Fidan will visit Canada Thursday and Friday ahead of the NATO summit. Carney and Trump also spoke to each other this month at the G7 summit in France, but they didn't have a formal meeting, and Carney has not always reported when he speaks with Trump. Dylan Robertson, The Canadian Press, Ottawa.
0: This is The Canadian Press. In sports, Canada's soccer team is in limbo as it waits to find out who its opponent will be in the knockout stage of the World Cup after a 2-1 loss to Switzerland in Vancouver. The Canadians finished second in their group and will meet the second place team in Group A on Sunday in Los Angeles. Qatar player Asim Madibo is being slapped with a 5-match ban for the tackle that broke the leg of Canadian midfielder Ismail Kone in the World Cup. Madibo was issued a red card during Canada's 6-0 win over Qatar last week. The Toronto Blue Jays drop a second straight game to the Houston Astros in a 3-1 loss. The Astros scored the tie-breaking run in the eighth inning on an error when pitcher Jeff Hoffman's pickup attempt went wide of the third base. Jeremy Pena also added an RBI single in the ninth. Nathan Lukes hit a solo home run for Toronto in the first inning. From the Canadian Press, I'm John Kennedy.
3: Alphabet is officially joining the Dow Jones Industrial Average. Daria Albinger has the details.
4: The parent company of Google is the latest addition to the composite and a sign of its move away from the traditional industrial stocks to technology replacing telecom giant Verizon. The California-based company joins mega cap tech competitors Nvidia, Amazon, Apple, and Microsoft. The Dow has been evolving as the U.S. economy does, from a manufacturing base to service-focused companies to tech. S&P Global says Alphabet shares, which trade under the ticker GOOGL, will officially join the Dow for the start of Monday's trading. In New York, I'm Daria Albinger.
3: Mark Zuckerberg apparently wants to jump on the bandwagon with prediction markets. With Kalshi and Polymarket gaining in popularity, the New York Times says Meta is working on an app called Arena. And Rockstar Games announced that the single-player version of Grand Theft Auto 6 will cost gamers $80, while the Ultimate Edition is priced at $100. Tech Report, I'm Matt Mattinson.

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1: This might be a back-in-the-day thing, but I don't think so. It used to always be this phrase of, don't buy the long weekend car, don't buy the Friday car, don't buy the Monday lemon. Cars, they used to say, cars that were built on Fridays or Mondays, where people excited to go home and get on with their life or hungover from the weekend. Don't buy a car where the VIN number says it was built on the Friday before a long weekend. All these things, right? Now, maybe back in the 90s, that was a thing. I don't think with all the automation today, that's probably not a thing anymore. But that was the statement. Now, imagine that everything that you do in your life was like that, was like the Friday lemon. People just trying to check out on a Friday so they could go get their weekend on, except they're programming all of the tools you use, like your banking apps and your streaming apps and all the things. And it's 4 o'clock on a Friday and they're like, oh, well, publish. I'm going home for the weekend. Greg Fish wants to talk about software. Cyberpunksurvivalguide.com to get connected with Fish. Am I very far off in my early analogy, Greg?
2: No, I don't think you're far off. The idea and the topic of software engineer burnout sounds like a very esoteric topic. And for a lot of people, especially who know someone who does software engineering, they're probably thinking, okay, yeah, sure. Spoiled brats, you're so tired. I'm sure this is devastating.
1: Your fingers must be so sore.
2: Exactly. But believe it or not, especially nowadays, there's a lot of, what are we even doing here? Meetings and conversations that are happening in companies around the world in terms of the industry. And the problem is affects all of us because nowadays we have a computer to do everything. We're staring at a computer, or we have a computer in our hands, or we have a computer in our pockets, or we have a computer on our nightstand, and everything that we do is controlled by an app. So sometimes what happens is you open an app that you've been using and you say, oh, this looks different. I don't know why they changed this. This doesn't quite work the right way anymore. I don't understand why they did it. You might find the programmer who actually implemented that change ask, well, why did you do it? And he's going to say, I don't know. My manager told me it has to be different because something, something innovation, something, something AI first, something, something KPIs. And that is getting like really on programmers' nerves because I remember there was a project that I worked on, and I designed this project, and I thought, hey, I do a lot of things with telecommunications. So when it comes to things like signal strength, like how the health of different servers that handle voice over IP calls, I can get all of this information, right, from all of these APIs. I can train a neural network to understand the uptime, the status, how likely the service is going to be to fail, what it's going to do. And it was an interesting project. And I even thought about like, hey, maybe I can file a patent for this because this is actually pretty neat. And then when I started experimenting with real world results, it turned out that the tools that I had to actually affect it were very limited. Like, I could restart a service. That's about it. There wasn't a whole lot that I could do with the information that I received. And so my decision was, well, let me just can it because I don't think this is actually going to give a lot of traction. It's not going to do anything really good for the customer. It's not going to, I should probably work on something else, something that would actually make a difference. And nowadays, a lot of times the decision is, no, we're going to pursue this project because it's a new project. We can say it's AI first, and we can go to our shareholder and say we're an AI first company that's using AI in all the AI ways and all the AI things. Is it really going to be good for the user? It doesn't matter. The users are just going to download the latest version of the app, and that's all there's going to be to it. And then you have programmers going, yeah, but isn't this kind of a waste? Well, no, it doesn't matter because at this point, there's a lot of work that is being done. And this includes in very large companies. It's work that is created to do work, to solve a problem or to create a solution in search of a problem or solve a problem that no one really even asked to solve because the work has to be done and then someone can take credit for that work and then that person can get promoted or hit a certain metric that is entirely arbitrary, all while knowing, hey, we're just kind of spinning our wheels here. It feels like we've solved like the most immediate problems, and if we're going to go solve the most difficult ones, we're going to need to like really get into government funding. We're going to need to get into science. We're going to need to work with space programs. We're going to need to, you know, do these really big important things. And there's no VC that has the appetite to invest $1 billion into a scientific research project that requires a ton of computing power. There are very large sovereign funds that will invest many millions of dollars into giving them the next Facebook that they can take public in 5 years and cash out. We have money and interest for that, but we already did that. So again, this is kind of like the developer burnout. It feels like it's Groundhog Day. We're re-implementing the same features. We're not giving you much benefit, and we hate it. We really do.
1: It's interesting because I imagine you can, for people who are not computer programmers, are listening to this and going, that sounds a lot like my work. Like, we're just changing things for the sake of making it look like we're changing things. For like, I don't think it's any better. All we're doing is making it difficult and moving pieces around on a chessboard so our clients don't know where to go. But I mean, is it a self-sustainability? Like, quick, look busy. Like the idea about make sure everywhere you walk in the office, carry paper with you so it looks like you're always up to something.
2: Yeah, carry paper with you, be on a Zoom call, be talking to a colleague and look really, really busy and concerned. Whereas with us, make sure you're moving tickets along the board. You've created your tickets and you've filled out your tickets and your tickets are in QA and you're compiling and your fingers are busy. It's kind of all the same thing. And you're absolutely right. Because I feel like there's this expression, unfortunately I don't know who said it, but the expression goes, the future is here, is just not evenly distributed. So in programming fields, engineering fields, we started kind of feeling that. And now I talk to my friends who are in more traditional office jobs and they say, yeah, it's the same thing. I feel like I just go to meetings and we discuss things and nothing really happens and we just kind of move the ball along. And I think that this is one of those things where, remember when we talk about these very existential topics of, you know, automation is going to change what work means. Automation is going to change how we view the world and how we look at work. Well, that's what it looks like on the ground level. You are busy because there has been a very long-running religious movement, especially in the West, that says you have to toil for the sake of toil. If you don't look busy enough, if you don't do enough work, that means you're not, you don't have worth as a person, mm-hmm. or you're lazy or you're immoral, and therefore you must toil for the sake of toil to justify your existence. And we haven't really stopped to say, well, no, hold on. This is a very like religiously tinged idea. We just replace it with hustle culture and this dream of we're just going to do this and then we're all going to become millionaires and billionaires. But we also know that that's not going to happen because we've been trying for 50 years and that hasn't happened at all. So we need to rethink what is it. What is valuable work? What work are we actually doing? What work do we actually need to be doing? And when we do that, we start really rethinking a lot of financial pillars on which society has been built during industrialization, and we've just never thought of how to do it. So it's a very scary notion to question it, because I'm not trying to say, oh, there's no work to be done. Like, we can all like hang up our we can all permanently retire. We can all hang up our skills. No, we need to rethink what we're doing. And a lot of it is going to end up being in fields that are very uncertain, that are very experimental, that are very scientific, that are very artistic. It's going to take a really long time to potentially to get us to a solution. But once we get to a solution, to a breakthrough, that's going to fuel a whole new revolution.
1: It's interesting because that's the whole performance over process. Right. I mean, we talk about this about kids in school, is that what is the performance when you can't figure out where you're going or what to do? And by the way, when you log into your banking app and that link doesn't work this weekend and no one's back until Monday, or that bug in your phone just doesn't get fixed. And you're like, you're telling me that nobody tested this? This is wild. It turns out software programmers, they go through the same things that we do at our jobs, no matter the time or the place, except everybody pays the price because everybody uses their products. Greg Fish, CyberpunkSurvivalGuide.com. Get connected. Thanks, Fish.
2: Always a pleasure.
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1: Tony Chapman is here. Chatter That Matters is his podcast, and you can get it at chatterthatmatters.ca on your podcast platforms. Are we taking the summertime vacation on Chatter That Matters now? 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
14: Actually going full stop. We've got a show coming out Thursday and then another one in Canada Day. The one tomorrow, Tim Moore, you'd love this story, started with a pickup truck and a tarpaulin and $7 an hour moving. Built, bought AMJ Campbell and just wrote a book about secrets of a self-made multimillionaire. Mm. And he's the most humble, polite, wonderful human being with some fantastic lessons in life for anybody that wants to dream and do.
1: Lesson for the word guy. Call it a tarpaulin. You sound smarter, not a tarp. How about that?
14: Ah. There we go.
1: You, well, because you said tarpaulin. And I'm like, I haven't heard that word in a long time.
14: Well, it is. That's, there we go.
1: All right, get connected with Tony. So lots going on in the world right now. Generally speaking, I think I would throw the Vancouver's giant soccer ball in the Science Center out there as one of the coolest marketing things that you can just see from a million miles away. At the same time, though, the FIFA has absolutely squashed some of the other marketing because, oh no, yeah, your sponsorship that you have on that building, that doesn't count when we're in town.
14: It's amazing how much power they have, and I've done a lot of research on this, and they truly demand all of this stuff, and because people are so rabid to get to stage a World Cup, they're willing to do it. So if people haven't been following it, you know, you can't have Gillette Stadium or BMO Field because they're not sponsors. Even MetLife, which is having the final game in the MetLife Stadium, has to take MetLife off. But I got a great kick out of Gillette when they, not Gillette, Levi, when they covered the Levi name, but with the actual bat wing badge that you see on the back of Levi's. So you immediately knew it was Levi's. And I think that's, to me, one is your brand so powerful that even just the iconic shape of it, like a Heinz bottle, you know what it is. And two, you can actually turn negativity into positivity. So I got a free piece of advice for all the MetLife people out there. You should be getting ready to do a campaign called Get a Life FIFA from MetLife. And the whole idea is to bring people's back attention that MetLife, which spends a lot of money to sponsor that stadium, is being denied the World Cup final match because of the FIFA-dom. I like that.
1: Get life, get a life, meta life. I think that's a good thing there. That's a good thing there. Look at that. How much do we should charge for what you just did?
14: We should charge a lot of money for this. So if somebody wants to use it, we've trademarked it, and then come to us and we'll negotiate. And I'll cut you in. Of course, Sharon, because this is your radio station, your platform. 5%.
1: Yeah, right.
14: Yeah. Oh, I think it'll be more than that.
1: I think probably it'll be a little bit more than that.
14: A zero dash to that. Anyway, yeah. I think it just shows that sometimes when you're denied things in life, find that silver lining and turn it to your advantage. Turn that negativity into positivity. And it's really a mindset. Somebody saying, instead of going, throwing a cup against the wall, I can't believe we have to take Levi off Levi Stadium, instead of just covering it with duct tape, cover it with the shape of your logo. And next thing you know, more people are talking and more people actually know you sponsored that stadium in the Bay Area versus didn't. So clever use of that, Mark.
1: In the business side of it, I don't understand is that, you know, when BMO Field is BMO Field, that's the thing. It's BMO Field. But then all of a sudden, if BMO Field wants to host football matches for FIFA, it's not, I don't think it would be written into some contract somewhere, just in case one day we get the World Cup,
14: your name doesn't go on there. I did do some work on this. There's actually, they will sign these sponsorship deals. I mean, think about Scotiabank. They spend $80 million a year to put their name on the arena where the Maple Leafs play, Scotiabank Arena. There's clawbacks there too. Somebody came in and sponsored a tour, a rock and roll concert that happened to be sponsored by a competitive thing. They could actually push for that. So there's ways out of it. And I just think it's crazy that FIFA demands all of this. So I have no idea why this organization's grown so powerful. I know the sport's important. I know the World Cup captures worldwide attention, but I think we're giving too much power in the hands of too few.
1: Yeah, no kidding. Although the Science Center soccer ball in Vancouver, you can see it from a million miles away. The amount of photos of it is remarkable, and people from the water are taking pictures. They're flying in on float planes taking pictures. They're downtown. They're taking pictures. It's genius.
14: Why isn't Toronto saying, okay, we're going to have a handful of games. What happens afterwards? We're going to have the best FIFA viewing seats in the world. And we talked about it, like the top of the CN Tower, edge walk, four seats with a screen on our waterfront. You know, places where Toronto just absolutely rocks. We're going to have these stadium seats, and then all around the world, they're going to go, the coolest place to watch FIFA is Toronto. But we don't think that way. We just think about, oh, we're going to have a handful of games, and at the end of it, cough up a massive taxpayer bill, as opposed to, again, silver lining, saying, we've got this. How can we extend its footprint and its impact? Well, soccer viewers, biggest sport on earth, seating, it doesn't take a lot to create something that has some imagination to it.
1: Well,
14: ideas we've given away.
1: I do assume, yeah, right? I do assume that somewhere in there, FIFA's like, yeah, I don't know. And then
14: that's when you do something and they come back and say, you shouldn't have done that. Oh, well, it's all over everybody's all over the world sharing these four lunatic soccer fans at the top of the CN Tower watching a game. And that's the coolest place I'd want to cheer for my team. Just do it and get away with it, as opposed to the bureaucracy that says, I don't know, or the lawyers going, I'm not sure, and everyone else doing it. Have somebody with imagination saying, you know what, this might get us a billion impressions. And to me, that's where you're going to start getting a return for the money spent.
15: So David versus Goliath is kind of what you're talking about. You're talking about like businesses or event promoters or whatever trying to go up against FIFA. And, you know, that's kind of the classic interrupter notion. We haven't had a lot of interrupters lately until AI has stepped into our world. And yeah, so isn't it interesting that they'll sort of align?
14: You know, it does. And I, you know, this is something I was just talking to somebody that's running to be mayor of Toronto, that cities are going to really work hard to keep the smart people here because we no longer need lakes to ship on or density. We put everything up in the cloud. And the fact is these Davids, these little towns, little communities, Costa Rica, you can have this tech hub happening now because people want to live there and be there. And I think that the slingshot of AI is allowing these small entrepreneurs to take on companies that were too big, shouted so loud, had so much scale, so much power in their distribution channels, you could never find your way into opportunity. Now with AI and the fact that so many things I can purchase on my phone, all of that has been interrupted. And to me, it's fascinating to see. Here's a great example. I just bought my groceries with Apple Pay. Well, Apple Pay, I actually had an Avion card that I used, but I think now that of Apple Pay. Apple Pay has disrupted the credit card business. I couldn't wait to show my shiny exclusive credit card. Now it's just on a phone. So I think we're just seeing constant disruption to the status quo. And it's going to be fascinating. If you're listening out there and you're an entrepreneur, there's nothing holding you back if your distribution is direct to the consumer via the cloud. That the fact is what was too big to fail is now too slow to respond. And I think we're going to see so many incredible entrepreneurs show up like we're already seeing in the tech world because they've just found a better way, a better path to the consumer without the bureaucracy and size and lumbering moats that used to protect these big organizations.
15: Okay, so I'll give you the multi-million dollar idea. You ready for it?
14: This is the third one.
15: This is the third one of this, just this segment. Yeah. Is that, so in my village of 1,000 people, Canada's most beautiful village in Merrickville, one of the things that I think that we need to stop doing, and when we talk about, you know, online versus brick and mortar and all these things, is start about the concierge service. And there's no reason why a little village like this and all the other ones that are in Canada cannot have some of the biggest brands of all the brands with a very limited inventory, but become a concierge where you get to interact with the product and pick it up or whatever and experience it through your travels. You don't have to go to a big mall in a big downtown anymore. You can get one-on-one white glove butler valet service and have that for you right in a small town in a village with a couple of people working at a store when you walk in, and it's just a pretty little village. And I think that this notion of the concierge of these big online products is probably a big thing in 5 years.
14: Well, what you're putting is the person within your brand personality. The brilliance of that idea is everything else is virtual. So all my efficiencies is virtual. My warehousing is virtual. I don't have to stock inventory, worry about crime. But my concierge is a person who's an empresario and gets you excited. You can say, Shane, what are you looking for? Hey, I see you're growing your beard. I got some great beard oil for you. And that is the human interaction that AI can never do. And I think your idea is the multi-million dollar idea.
15: Mine were million dollar. It doesn't have to be only one brand. It can be multiple brands.
14: The concierge can be, in fact, the front of the vending machine.
15: That's right.
14: That represents the world.
15: And it's the new bodega.
14: Do I get 50% of that idea because I gave you 50% of mine?
15: Well, you originally gave me 5%, so we're going to talk about that.
14: Okay.
15: Tony Chapman, Chatter That Matters, the podcast. No joke, this is what Tony and I talk about, whether we're on the radio or not. So this is kind of the way it goes. So thanks for listening in. We appreciate being here. Thanks, Tony.
14: Always a pleasure.
16: Now this update from the Canadian Press. A Toronto police officer who was fatally shot during a raid earlier this month is being remembered as a much-loved and dedicated officer. Family members, fellow officers, and officials gathered today for the funeral of Constable Mark Pinizzotto, with his son Dominic saying that his father was his role model and he will strive to be a man similar of character. An Alberta woman who went to high school with the Montreal shooter Seth Hatfield is describing him as a quiet person. Kennedy Lohman says she went to high school with Hatfield in Lethbridge, Alberta, and they both graduated in 2019, describing him as quiet and not outgoing. A new analysis says greenhouse gas intensity of the oil sands industry has declined for the 13th straight year. S&P Global Energy says the average emissions per barrel of marketable product has fallen 31% since 2009, but while emissions intensity is declining, absolute emissions have risen, but at a slower rate. From the Canadian Press, I'm John Kennedy.
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1: It's date night. Tony Tedesco is here. Tedesco Tony on the Instagram. Jen Kirsch is here. Jen _ Kirsch on Instagram as well. Dating and sportsing. Now, I say it that way just for Jen. Jen, I don't imagine that going on a sports date is something that you would be super enthralled by.
2: I would not be super enthralled by going for a sports date unless it's a Jays game, because I love the people watching, the energy in the Rogers Center and all that stuff. But what I love about sports going on in this city is there's such a great energy in the air. And when it comes to dating, it's such an easeful thing to do, like go to a bar that's playing a game or outside where they're doing these screenings and watching with other like-minded people. So if the date doesn't go so well, or there's uncomfortable silences and all of that, that's overridden by the kind of excitement in the air and the people cheering.
1: So how many babies, Tony Tedesco, do you think are going to be born in February 2027?
3: Probably a lot. So sociologists call this collective effervescence. No, that's not me. I actually read the article and mentioned, yes, in the article. I'm not that smart. Basically, what it means is everybody is excited at the same time for the same thing. And, in this case, it's the World Cup that's creating that. Suddenly, strangers are high-fiving, they're hugging, they're screaming at TVs, and they're talking to people they normally wouldn't talk to. And that's why these events are basically dating gold. You don't have to take a date to it. You can just go to the event and nobody has to come up with an opening line. The game is the opening line. Yes. You don't need to say, hey, how's your Tuesday? It's just goal. And, you're high-fiving everybody around you. And that's why meeting people in real life obviously beats the apps.
1: I imagine Tony Tedesco, like, we scored, and then just sliding his phone number into whoever's pocket hugs him.
3: We've got technology now. You just have to, like, literally tap phones.
1: Close enough.
3: Pretty good. Yeah.
1: Very good. Jen, okay, so are we talking about hookup culture here then?
2: We're talking about everything. Hookup culture, connection. I mean, hookup culture comes with a part of, like, being in the beginning of or the throes of summer to begin with. But one of my favorite experiences I've had when it comes to romance was I met someone who was in from out of town that was a huge Jays fan years ago when the Jays were in the playoffs. And their whole thing was they were going to stay in town from San Francisco until the Jays were finally out. And that gave us an opportunity to connect, because on the dating apps, I wrote something like, I'm rooting for the Jays. And it was so magical to come together with someone who also was rooting for the same team. So what I love about kind of the stories that you guys are sharing is there's more people out, and yes, it could have to do with hookups, but it could also create long-lasting relationships, because right now what's happening in Toronto with soccer and the soccer games and the sense of camaraderie is deeper relationships are being developed, because it's not a one-off game. It's not like one person or one team's getting out. There's so much on the go that there's chances to create something deeper than just a hookup.
1: Okay, that's interesting. Vancouver too, just to be clear. But I
2: yes, of course.
1: Are we having another Coldplay moment, Tony? Like, is this like a kiss cam moment where someone from like the Coldplay concert, where someone's got a nice warm embrace, and then it's like, oh yeah, don't know you, run.
3: I don't think it's. The Coldplay moment was a little bit weird because people were not supposed to be doing what they were doing. I think this is more about shared emotions. And Jen, I have to get back to the, you met somebody from out of town at a Jays game. I wonder if it's the same person I met from out of town at a Jays game. But anyways, what I love about this is that it reminds us that the best place to meet people is where people are genuinely enjoying themselves. You know, sports bars, festivals, community events, trivia nights, concerts. We are sharing emotions together. So, I mean, maybe not funerals, but we're sharing the same emotions. And so this is where I say maybe it's not hookup culture. We are sharing experiences and we like the same things and we're already on the same page about a lot of things. On the apps, for instance, the only thing that I really know about you is that you have a phone also, and that's a pretty low bar. And Also keep in mind that I'm probably judging you for your green text bubbles.
1: Or Tony knows how to hold a fish.
3: Yeah, that's that too, right?
2: Oh, yeah, those are classic. But I actually want to correct my story. I actually went on the dating apps. This is back in like 2017 or so. And on the dating apps, my profile, my one-liner was, what about them Blue Jays? Or something like that. Or like, what about those Jays though? Something kind of a little misspelled, kind of cutesy. Maybe there was a cowboy hat emoji or something fun. And I connected with someone out of town because that's what stopped him, because it was something different than everyone saying one line about what they're looking for, what they're not looking for in a person. And so in that sense, we were like, oh, well, they're playing out of town next week. Why don't we meet up and watch the game together? It became an excuse. And so, yes, there's a lot of the shared emotions about screening parties and events and happenings. But I think that for those of us who it's a little tough to get out of our own patterns or habits and you want to meet someone maybe from your home, be a little flirty. Like maybe with these days, I'm not a huge I'm not a huge fan of AI, but maybe as a very jokes, poorly edited picture, put yourself in the stands at the game where it looks like it's edited, something playful to create a sense of conversation, because this city is just, so many countries right now are so connected through the soccer games. And I think that that could be really cool, whether you're meeting someone in your own town, in another town, or even a place that you're visiting.
1: Does it take all the pressure off, Tony? I mean, you're not looking to entertain. It's kind of like going to a movie. One of the things that was always good about going to a movie back in the day is that you didn't have to entertain each other for the whole time. You could spend some time, you could share in some laughs. There is some psychology about looking the same direction. Is it worth considering for people who are trying to find ways to date or date their husband, or like, you know, at home in a marriage where people are like, yeah, we don't have anything in common anymore. But why not consider something like this where someone else entertains you for a little while? That sounds like a good idea.
3: It is a great idea. And not only are you being entertained by someone else and something else, I mean, with regards to relationships, especially if you're in a long-term relationship already, these are just events that you can do with your partner, your wife, your spouse, your however you refer to them. One of the underrated dating hacks, though, that this brings into play is you're not alone. You're usually going with friends. You're bringing friends. And it's not necessarily because you need that wingman or wingwoman, but it's because people get to see you in a natural habitat. You don't look like a loner all of a sudden like you would say on the apps or when you are alone. They see how you treat other people. You're kind, you're funny, or whether you're the kind of guy who disappears when the bill arrives. I mean, let's be honest, having friends is attractive and it signals that you're socially connected, trustworthy, and people enjoy spending time with you. For guys especially, if you're out with a woman who clearly you are friends with, that's actually social proof that you can be trusted and maybe that you're not a creep.
1: Oh, that's interesting. So, Jen, hey, when you go to the Blue Jays game, I mean, to me, what comes to mind is just go stand on the concourse, even if you are by yourself, and meet people because you're in the moment and it's easy to chat about the hit, the run, the hot dogs, the whatever.
2: Oh, all of it. Not even like standing on the concourse. I love to do, no matter who I'm with, well, obviously when I'm not with a partner, when I'm single, I love to do what I call the walk around. So I go around the whole thing and like, whether it's at one point I'm getting a drink, at one point I'm getting like a veggie burger, whatever it is, talking to those around me, or if you're stopping to look at the screen because there was just some runs, giving the high fives. Yeah, being open for those opportunities, but not even being open for the opportunities, somewhat creating them. And just back to a question you asked Tony about, you know, couples that have been together for a long time. I would love this idea of like searching what's going on in your area, because I know there's tons of stuff, at least in mine, going on and happenings. Like there are certain like bars or restaurants here that are kind of iconic, making their own merch. So it's like their own versions of jerseys. It's just something. And then you kind of have a keepsake together. Or maybe if you can't go out of the house, it's doing something at home. And like maybe you're printing off. This might be a little cheesy for you guys. It's very hopeful, romantic for me, but like this idea of like printing off tickets to watch the game together at your own home.
1: Oh, that's fun.
2: Yeah, just making it cute, having a concession stand at home with your favorite snacks.
1: Yeah, I think that's super fun too, but just remember, be smart, be safe, otherwise you will have the ultimate keepsake in February. Oh. Tony Tedesco, Jen Kirsch, Date Night. Soccer game is a great opportunity to meet people. Thanks, friends.
3: Thank you.
2: Thanks.
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6: A powerful salute ahead of a pivotal World Cup clash. 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
1: Three things we learned today, Shane Hewitt and The Night Shift. We learned a lot on the show. We had a very special guest tonight, Ryan O'Donnell. I don't know if you know this. John Torrey Jr. was filling in on Smart Speakers today.
19: Very special guest. And John had some wild stories today that I never knew.
1: Yeah. Like he got poked in the eye with a stick when he was a kid.
19: Yeah. Yeah. Yeah.
1: Well, yeah, yes, I know. It gave me the heebie-jeebies, too. Yeah. So here's the thing. We talked about worst injuries you've ever had. And John Torrey Jr., yeah, he shared that he got poked in the eye with a stick, and I've never noticed that his eyes are a different color.
19: Mm-hmm.
1: And it's quite amazing. And thank you to everyone who shared their stories about getting injured and what your worst injuries were. It comes from Ismail Kone's broken leg in the soccer match a couple of days ago. CTV had an article about the green whistle. What was the kazoo-looking thing that the soccer player was inhaling when he was on the stretcher on his way out of the stadium a couple of days ago, because, you know, he came back to the game and waved to everybody before the match on Wednesday. Anyway, this is what Dr. Mitch had to say about the green whistle. Fascinating.
20: Basically, what you're doing is you're breathing in a form of anesthetic, methoxyfluorine, developed in the 60s, commonly used in Australia and other countries, banned in the States because the original versions of it cause actually problems with different organs, approved in Canada as of 2022, but most of us don't use it. And that's because we have better ways of dealing with people's pain and safer ways of dealing with people's pain. So basically what they do is you inhale it. You breathe it in and out. It takes about 6 to 12 breaths to start having an effect. The effect will last anywhere from 30 to 60 minutes. And you feel better, I guess, but you can have dizziness, you can have nausea, you can have all those sorts of other side effects. And if you're someone who has underlying lung disease, it may interfere with the amount of air getting into your lungs. If you're someone who has underlying liver or kidney disease, it can get into trouble. You can get into trouble. He's a healthy athlete, so the probability that he will have any of these potentially dangerous things happen is extremely small. And so it's very reasonable, since they can't really give him an injection of something for the pain on the sidelines. It's sort of the safest way they have of dealing with his pain and his discomfort. So it makes sense under those circumstances. But we don't use it in eMERGE, for example. We experimented with it a number of years ago and found there's just too many problems with it. People felt nauseated and goofy and they got dizzy, and it just wasn't worth it. We had better ways of dealing with their pain by giving them what we thought, and we still think, are more effective medications that actually deal with the pain directly. But then I have the advantage, right? I can start an intravenous. I can give an intramuscular injection. If you're on the field on a soccer pitch, you're really limited in what you can do, right?
1: So yeah,
20: they can
1: absolutely
20: stabilize the wound. They can keep them off it, but they don't have an awful lot that they can really do safely. So under those circumstances, this makes sense.
1: Dr. Mitch, and the green whistle, if you noticed it during the soccer match a couple of days. And Ryan, Jamie had shared his story about waving from the wheelchair. It was pretty awesome.
19: Yeah, it was. Sharing those stories matters, I think. Mm-hmm. You know, just having a chance to be honest like that.
1: Okay, great. Jamie Ellington, John Torrey Jr. were also on the smart speakers, aside from the eye-poking story, and they talked about conflict of interest and shared their thoughts on the Prime Minister recusing himself from certain deliberations and conversations because of his business history.
21: The Prime Minister's conflict of interest are a matter of public record, and there is effectively what is called a conflict screen that is in place. Now, anyone who's ever had to put anything into a blind trust is not supposed to now know what goes on with their investments, but given the Prime Minister's large holdings in Brookfield and the large number of businesses that Brookfield's owned and controlled for a long period of time, he obviously would still know a lot of what is going on in his portfolio. So I think this is actually a sign, Shane, that the system is working. If you take your anecdote, an ad buy to like wrap a ton of stuff at the Ottawa airports, like couldn't get printed and deployed in 12 hours. Let alone have the ad producer decide it. So it's no secret that Canada needs to invest in a massive expansion of electricity generation. There are ways you can do that in terms of the types of electricity, but nuclear is going to be part of that conversation. I think you've seen the nuclear industry and people backing various types of the technology as to what gets deployed, pretty aggressively engaging in public awareness campaigns to build brand awareness and ultimately get the eyes and ears of decision makers in the hopes that their technology will be chosen and proven to be where Canada invests the money. On the conflict of interest stuff, I think the system here is showing that it's working. I think you can kind of look for and continue to ask questions, but the fact that this is like transparently known, it's publicly available information, and we're talking about it, I think is actually a stronger thing here. If there's actual accusations of wrongdoing, then let's hear what they are.
1: Jamie could be right, John. I mean, it's the system working. If he's recusing himself, that means it's following the rules and the system is working.
22: I think you're just describing phenomenal amounts of resources and whatever I'm going to call it, executive faith to the ability of the airport to turn around something like that in 12 hours.
1: Now, I'm not saying, even if all I'm the not materials 12 hours, were there. Just like, to be clear, I want to be clear on that. I'm saying that it was premeditated and pre-planned, all of it.
22: Yeah, I'm not buying it. I mean, like, even if you were to take that sort of view, you just, it's an industry, like, I think Jamie's right on the right path. You're talking about an industry that's been emerging. We have a need in Canada for greater electricity and production and grid capacity. And the just like the TikTok thing, they're advertising where the elected officials are. So I would say that the people doing the advertising want the MPs to see it, but I don't think it's timed around a debate, the scheduling of which couldn't have even been known when an ad buyer campaign would have been bought. Like, I think it's just, it probably is just a matter of them wanting to advertise. And then on the subject of the conflict, exactly what Jamie said, you're seeing the system working.
1: So there you go, John Tory Jr. and Jamie Ellerton from Smart Speakers on conflict of interest from Mark Carney. Good conversation. Everybody's learning from everybody. Cool stuff. Dr. Lee Kudla also on the show. Three things we learned today. Grab it on our podcast. The very legendary Cold War spy and what the spies got up to.
2: A branch known as active measures, and they were about disinformation and trying to influence American policy. And then there were the spies who were able to actually just kind of like blow it up, sabotage it. Sometimes these people were in a position to do both. An amazing example is a guy named Kim Philby. I mean, he is the legendary Cold War.

0: then as the war ends, and this is to your point, Shane, about sort of their ability to influence actual policies. As the war ends, Kim Philby says to his superiors, you know what we would really need at the end of the war? We need a department just to look at the Soviets and what they're doing. And they're like, great idea, Kim. Why don't you set that up? Which he does. And then is, after a little shenanigans, he is then put in charge of it. Oh. So he not, it's, this is not just the fox guarding the chicken coop. He built the chicken coop. He brought the chickens into the chicken coop.
1: Dr. Lee Kunla right there on Spy versus Spy, some of the history of Cold War spying. And apparently, we're not very good at it. You can get all of these conversations in full length. Shane Hewitt and The Night Shift, the podcast, is available for you on the iHeart app. Great place to get it. 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Grab it online. We'll be right back.

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4: From the National Newsroom of the Canadian Press, I'm John Kennedy. An Air Canada flight heading to Halifax had to make an unscheduled landing in Boston after the captain suffered a medical problem mid-flight. The flight that departed from Newark, New Jersey, was being operated by regional carrier PAL Airlines, and the airline says the captain was removed from duty under safety procedures and the first officer assumed control of the aircraft. The plane touched down safely in Boston with 61 passengers aboard, where the captain then was taken for medical attention. Well, the airline is trying to find out other arrangements for the passengers. Two Conservative MPs are leading a fundraising cruise to support LGBTQ plus refugees, saying it's a tangible way to advance the rights for gender and sexual minorities. Scott Aitchison is MP for Parry Sound Muskoka, a riding whose lakes are popular for cottagegoers. Last Friday, he announced a fundraiser boat cruise for Rainbow Railroad, an organization that helps resettle persecuted LGBTQ plus people from around the world into other countries.
5: We're all God's creatures, and we're all loved, and we all deserve to be loved, and we all deserve to feel safe and secure. And I believe that it's important for all of us to not to preach that, but to demonstrate that. And I think that that's an important way of making sure that we grow understanding and eliminate that fear that exists in the hearts of people.
4: LGBTQ plus activists have been critical of Tory leader Pierre Poilievre for not taking part in pride parades and for not opposing provincial policies that they say limit their rights.

0: Family members and police officers, as well as public officials, gathered in Toronto for the funeral service of Constable Mark Pinizzotto, who was fatally shot during a police raid earlier this month. Pinizzotto's daughter, Daniela, says she never thought that her father would pass away so soon.
1: And the part that hurts me the most is that I won't get to experience hugging you again or holding your hand again. Although I used to get embarrassed to hold your hand in public, I would do anything to do it one last time. It's so hard to say goodbye to your everything, and for me, my everything was my dad.
0: Hundreds of people paid tribute to Pinizzotto at the Toronto Congress Centre as pictures of him with family and friends flashed across screens throughout the venue. A new report says homes valued under $500,000 are taking up a larger share of Ontario's real estate landscape, led by a shift in the condo market.
2: New data released by the Municipal Property Assessment Corporation shows those lower valued homes now account for nearly 24% of Ontario's real estate market, up from 17% in 2022. Despite that improvement, the report notes the share of homes priced below $500,000 is still well below that of a decade ago when they made up 67%. Condos account for much of the recent uptick in affordability. Nearly half of that housing segment is valued under $500,000 this year, up from 24% just 4 years ago. Michelle Zedekian, The Canadian Press.
0: This is The Canadian Press. In sports, Canada will face South Africa in the knockout stage of the FIFA World Cup. South Africa upset South Korea 1-0 in Mexico City, finishing second in Group A. Canada was the runner-up in Group B and will take on the South Africans on Sunday in Los Angeles. The Toronto Raptors take Arizona guard Jaden Bradley, 50th overall in the NBA draft. The 22-year-old averaged 13.3 points, 4.4 assists, and 3.4 rebounds in his senior year at Arizona. The Raptors took the 19-year-old forward Allen Graves with their first pick at the 19th in yesterday's first round. The Buffalo Sabres have sent Alex Tuch to the Washington Capitals in a sign-and-trade deal, giving the veteran forward his desired long-term contract. Buffalo gets something in return for a player the team anticipated losing in free agency. In return, the Sabres acquired 31-year-old center David Kampf and a third-round pick in the 2027 draft. From the Canadian Press, I'm John Kennedy.
3: Madonna opening up about her scrapped biopic. In a new cover story with Interview Magazine, the singer spoke about the Universal Studios project and the alleged reason it was shelved. Madonna worked on the script for 2 years and ultimately had a falling out with Universal Studios over the budget. After her biopic plans fell through, Madonna channeled her creative energy into her upcoming album, Confessions 2, which will be out July 3rd. Nothing is easy. The Killer's Brandon Flower is set to release his first new solo album in more than a decade. It's called Thrasher and will be the singer's first solo album since 2015's The Desired Effect. The album's first single, Plan, drops Friday, while the full album drops August 21st. Phoebe Bridgers is releasing new music. The Grammy-winning artist announcing her third studio album, Lost Weekend. The news comes ahead of the release of the lead single that comes out with no title revealed. It'll be Bridgers' newest album since 2020. The project releases August 14th. Carly Rae Jepsen announcing her first project in 3 years. It's a 24-track double album titled Day and Night. The singer sharing the news via Instagram, revealing the cover art, which shows her in an oversized leather jacket. The double album's lead single, On Wires, will be out Friday, while the full album drops September 18th. Right. And band Earth, Wind & Fire being crowned the greatest R&B group of all time by Billboard. That's entertainment. I'm Jennifer Polsoni.
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1: Imagine for me a decision that you're incredibly smart and fun and charismatic, and then you get a PhD, and then you decide to just share cool things in science with people. That's Dr. Samantha Yameen, and she's here right now as science.sam on the socials. Hello, Science Sam.
2: Hi, Shane. I had no idea where that was going to go.
1: Right? I know you look nervous there for a second. But this is my favorite thing about you, is that like you like to share the info and allow everybody a chance to learn new things. And this is kind of cool. And you do it with enthusiasm and excitement. So this is cool. Awesome stuff. Okay. Falling down, as much as that for some of us relates more to groggy in the morning, out late, too much beer with friends. And some of us, it's like legit risk every day. Don't fall down. It could really hurt you. We are talking about falling down.
2: We sure are. You know, I spent some time in a hospital last week, and I got to meet these like beautiful older women who were both recovering or about to get a hip surgery because they had fallen just randomly doing everyday tasks. And it really had me thinking, like, why does this, like, this is such a problem. They were one of, I think, five people getting a hip surgery that day, according to the surgeon. And I was like, why is this happening? This is like so much, you know, forever changes their life, or it's a long recovery. And then I stumbled upon a new study that figured out why it's more likely for older folks to fall. They mapped out the changes in the brain that are happening, and how things change with our balance over time with age. And I was like, perfect timing. Got to talk about it with Shane.
1: Mm-hmm. Well, let's first acknowledge the hip surgeries themselves. Amazing science that we should talk about sometime.
2: Oh, very cool. And like, these women were amazing and so chill about it, but I was like, this is so intense.
1: It's a big deal. My dad's been through it, and it's like, I don't know, like this is, I'm feeling it right now. I get the heebie-jeebies of my dad telling stories about like them hammering his knee with like a chisel for a knee replacement, and him being awake,
2: can't. That's it on that.
1: Right? Could you feel it? I can feel it. So now these are good reasons to not hurt yourself and to take care of yourself, for sure. Yeah. So falling down, though, what gets you to that point where you need to get some repairs done? Why do we fall, other than apples and Newton and gravity?
2: Yeah, gravity's part of it. So these researchers have been trying to figure out the brain regions involved in balance for a while. They looked in younger people in previous research, and they found there's like three different parts of the brain. There's your brainstem. That's the part that like keeps you alive. It helps you breathe. And it's like the automatic part of balance, the part that's acting before you even think. And then there's these two other parts, basal ganglia, and then the cortex, the thinking part of the brain. And it's interplay between all three that help us to balance. And you mostly use the automatic part most of the time. But then as something gets harder, let's say you're balancing on one foot with your eyes closed, you start to recruit the more thinky parts of your brain. But what they just found in this new study is that older people have to use the thinky part more often, and they'll recruit it for something that even shouldn't be that hard. So there's like, that's why there's a bit of a slower reaction. They have less of that automatic thing. But what I want to tell you about it is, listen to how they did this study. They had them on a platform, had them imagine crossing your arms across your chest, keeping your eyes focused on one spot, and then they would move the platform 48 times backward, forward, and then measured their calf and shin muscles to see how they were able to balance. So first of all, amazing.
1: Feels unfair.
2: Feels rude. Thank you to the participants. Every time we learn something new, imagine that someone had to go through something like that.
1: Wow.
2: And then the cool thing was, based on the delay in the muscle activity, they could tell which part of the brain was likely responsible for it, because the automatic part's faster and the thinky part, as you might imagine, is much slower because it has like more processing to do. And I just thought that was really cool. I didn't know that we did that as a way to study without having to image the brain.
1: Well, and that, yeah, this is a way to study. And I am impressed that there's a part of the brain called the thinky part.
2: the cortex, formally.
1: That's how I would go about it. But the way, and without measuring the brain, but measuring the body and the reactions, and then the automatic part. I mean, the automatic part of the brain, with even the images we see and how it sort of fills the gaps and assumes a lot in that automation thing. That's like all of it is so cool. And then plus don't fall down, friend.
2: Yeah, right? And like a difference of 120 milliseconds to like 200, that's like how fast all of these reactions are. And yet the difference tells you different brain parts were involved. So I just thought it was a really clever study. And then it's also telling us like, okay, so things are actually like cognitively harder because as you age, you have slower reaction times. Things aren't conducting as fast. You're less able to rely on the automatic part. So you kind of have to think about it more. You have to go more slowly, which you're not used to.
1: It makes me think of the next time I watch somebody, because I like people watching, right? You see like someone go up a few, like an older person go up a few stairs. They put the hand on the handrail. They put the cane down or whatever. They take the step. They take the next step. It's very, very deliberate, right? Attentive, focused. And then watch a kid.
2: Yeah.
1: A kid will come around the corner and they'll just go step, step, step.
2: Yeah, no thought.
1: And off they go. But I've never considered that that's the really the difference. I've always kind of thought of it as careful, like, oh, someone's just being careful. But as opposed to, oh, it's just taking different brain power.
2: Like you need to actually think about it in order for it to happen. Actually, you just made me think of a great follow-up experiment would be for them to now test in kids and see like, do they have any cortical or thinky part activity when they're moving? Or is it all just automatic reactionary type stuff?
1: Yeah. See, that would be, that's the cool part. This is neat. So like what's the, I guess there's a, I guess the takeaway for the older folks that are listening is grace. Yeah. Like, I guess the takeaway is grace that no, you don't have a problem. This is just the way your brain needs to process some of this information now.
2: And that patience, I think, for all of us to have. I mean, I noticed when I was, I've even been recovering from an injury, my brain is, I'm still like, I want to go fast, but having to force myself to slow down. So just giving each other that grace to go slow. And for me also, I think it's just cool to think about, we don't really pay attention to balance very much. Balance is its whole other sense. We always think of the five senses, you know, seeing, hearing, touching, tasting, all that. But balance is also a sense. In fact, it's a bunch of them combined. You have like your inner ear, your proprioception, like your knowledge of where things are in space, and vision come together for us to balance. And so it's this very complex thing that is happening without us paying attention. And yet we use it every day constantly. We're using it now to sit up in our chairs. Yes. So just so much beneath the surface that we don't consider, and it still happens biologically.
1: I think it's cool. it makes me think of balance. It makes me think of just thinking. It makes me think of grace. It makes me think of the ceiling and the floor. Like, I don't know about you. I mean, you like your martial arts and we often go to the gym. Even the folks like me who haven't worked out for a long time, like we go there expecting to just hit the ceiling every day.
2: Yeah.
1: Like you got it. You got to perform, perform, perform, perform. And it's like this progress versus performance thing. And as opposed to, there are some people that will say, for your first day going to back to the gym, don't even go in. Just have the stuff and get there, get to the front door. Like that's the floor. You broke your routine. You tried something new and you got there. Like it's okay to have that as your floor. Yeah. And we, in our own expectations, that's the grace part, is that we have this expectation of performance, the ceiling, performance, the ceiling, performance, the ceiling, as opposed to, hey, look, I got to the gym today. I got moving. I didn't do much. I didn't lift my heaviest and how that's got to be okay. And yet we could probably learn that from some of these old folks.
2: Absolutely. And it's not just like the size of your muscles or something that's like static. There's a lot of inputs having to happen in order for them to function. So like, don't beat yourself up. Not every day is going to be perfect.
1: Yeah. And how grateful can we be for the automatic things that happen that we take for granted?
2: So much, most of it, thankfully.
1: Yeah. SamanthaYamin.com. Get connected with science.sam on the socials. As always, my friend, thanks for bringing the smart.
2: Thanks. Thanks for
1: sharing. And the thinky parts.
2: you know, always thinking.
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1: Dr. Sylvain Charlevoix is in a grocery store in Ireland.
2: That's right.
1: Like, but wait,
2: you can't make this up.
1: People need to know this about you. Like, you actually are such a nerd about this stuff that you, when you're traveling for business, you will actually go to grocery stores to see how they do it.
2: Yeah, absolutely. Well, a lot of people are talking about Lidl in Canada. So the two major German grocery chains, Lidl and Aldi, they've been in the United States for a long time. Lidl actually entered the United States, I think, about a decade ago. Mm-hmm. And people are always wondering, okay, well, can we get more competition with Lidl and Aldi in Canada? But if anyone has never been to a Lidl store, it's pretty interesting, because you can actually, you know, stand in front of a shelf filled with sauce, and right next to it there are vacuum cleaners. So it's kind of actually, I found sushi right next to toolboxes for sale. Oh. That's Lidl. So they offer you, it's bare bones, very simple, and that's why this store right now is packed.
1: It feels like it's a lost opportunity to sell, you know, fishing rods and tackle boxes next to the sushi. I mean, you know, like in a old school before and after kind of thing.
2: That's right, exactly. So it's pretty creative, but the bottom line is that it's all bare bones, simple. It's similar to No Frills, I would say, but it's all over the place. It's food, but it's other things. If they can actually get a deal, they'll sell it to you.
1: Well, isn't that the case, though? I mean, we walk into these big, beautiful grocery stores and all these pretty colors and all of this wonderful, amazing. Look at this. I imagine people that have never been outside of a country where you buy them in a dirty, windy outdoor market of whatever's available, and then you walk into a Canadian or American grocery store. I mean, how astounded would you be? And then you have a bunch of people here saying, just give me the food for cheap. That would be nice.
2: Absolutely. And if I may, I'll give you a couple of examples of what I found actually while I was waiting for us to chat today. So you have yogurt, Greek yogurt, a kilo. Okay, not 750 grams, a kilo for 169 euro. So that's about 275 Canadian. 275 Canadian for a kilo of Greek yogurt.
1: Wow.
2: So we got milk. It's a liter of milk, but with high protein. It's a euro and 15. Again, cheese with high protein. The cheese is so cheap. 179 for a kilo of mozzarella. A kilo.
1: Okay, so first mozzarella. Of all, Sylvain Charlevoix, listen to him about cheese. I mean, all you have to do is follow his family heritage.
2: Here's the other thing I've noticed, though, in Ireland is that they actually have, like, packages, and on the package, there's a mention of an anti-theft device on bags of protein, like protein lemonade right here with a note showing that there's something, a device in the bag, if you steal, will catch you, which is interesting. Chicken, $6.89 for a chicken weighing 2.2 kilos.
1: That's a whole chicken. So why are we paying so much? Because, I mean, Ireland, you know, it's got lots of farms, but doesn't have farms like we do.
2: Of course. Well, they do have farms here. And that the chicken I just showed you is an Irish chicken without supply management. So there you go.
1: Can you find a Canadian product there? And I would be curious to see what the Canadian product cost.
2: I honestly didn't look. I saw a lot of German products, to be honest. It's little. So, I mean, in fairness, they buy German. And, I mean, as soon as you have an international player in food distribution, chances are you'll find products from that country. IKEA, for example, if you go to IKEA, you'll find a bunch of food products coming from Sweden. And so it's just a great ambassador. It's the best ambassador you can have as a country when you have a food distributor that is globally successful.
1: Swedish meatballs are pretty good, though.
2: And cheap, too. Those Swedish, you can actually get a nice meal at IKEA for about $6 right now. And in Halifax, I kid you not, people go to IKEA on dates. On dates.
1: I believe that. Yeah. I also, I mean, because they've done a nice job with their cafeteria generally. I mean, it's a well-cleaned, well-maintained, nice place to go. I mean,
2: yeah, absolutely. You
1: know, it's too bad Costco, because Costco, you'd get the same thing. You do get families that go inside Costco to have, you know, hot dog and chicken fingers and fries and a pizza. You see that?
2: Yeah. Well, would you go on a date and offer your date a hot dog worth $1.50? That sends the wrong signal, especially if it's a first date.
1: Yeah, that's how you got Janelle, wasn't it? That's, you're like, I have a bright future as a food guy, Janelle.
2: Yeah.
1: This is how it starts.
2: I want to show you how it works, right?
1: Yeah, that's right.
2: This hot dog is good investment. Yeah. Well, we changed address. I guess I invited her to Costco, but we actually went to another restaurant, to be honest.
1: Very good. Okay, but in Canada, you have this new piece that you've just written, actually. It says that Ottawa wants to know why our food costs so much, but they're not going to like the answer. I mean, it sounds to me like, I mean, there's the answer in front of you today.
2: Yeah, absolutely. And so the Competition Bureau actually contacted me last week. So I knew it was coming out this week. They just asked me, what do I think? And I think it was long overdue. So we've seen a series of studies conducted by the Bureau over the last few years, essentially to understand competition, but really in retail. And that was fueled by assumptions that grocers were gouging, they were abusing, but now this time they're looking at all sorts of things from both ends of the food continuum. They're looking at farming, processing, they're looking at retail. I've encouraged them to look at food service, because in manufacturing, most manufacturers actually will deal with both service and retail. But the one advice I told them, and it came out on Tuesday and I was very happy about, is the fact you can't put people in the food industry in the same room and expect to get good data. You're going to get a bunch of liars. They're going to tell you what you want to hear. They're not going to give you good data. If you really want good data, you got to actually call them, have one-on-ones, and I get honest opinions anonymously, but at least get honest opinions on what is actually going on with margins and how some companies are abusing their power against other companies within the food chain.
1: So in that list, I mean, is the wholesale part of it? Because that's part, you and I have talked about this dozens and dozens of times. And the wholesale system in Canada, to me, still stinks. I realize you're the economist and the PhD. I'm not. But my business acumen says the wholesale system, it just reeks, man. And then you've also got the lack of competition in the meat processing. And so both of those, to me, are the stinkiest places of the current business structure.
2: There's a lot of problems, and so if you read my op-ed, I kind of highlight some of the problems that are pretty obvious to me. I would say, you know, supply management is certainly one of them. I would say right now there are practices in retail that are really distorting market conditions, like the blackout period in the fall, like property controls. We just saw a case in Quebec this week. Some guy wants. He wants to actually open up a grocery store, a small store in the same strip mall as a Metro, and Metro in its lease does not allow another store to sell food in certain ways or on sale or something. So he went to media. He actually did submit a complaint to the Bureau, the Competition Bureau, but that would take months, Shane. It would take months. So I told him, listen, go to media. Things will move very quickly. So there are tons of these problems, frankly. So I've always defended grocers and their margins, but some practices are highly questionable.
1: All right. The Food Professor podcast is really great. Grab it at Food Professor on Twitter and X. And Dr. Sylvain Charlebois, grocery shopping right now in Cork, Ireland. Thank you, my friend.
2: Take care. Bye-bye.
3: Now this update from the Canadian Press. An Air Canada flight heading for Halifax had to make an unscheduled landing in Boston after the captain suffered a medical problem mid-flight. As per safety protocols, the airline says the captain was removed from duty and the first officer assumed control of the aircraft, safely touching it down in Boston with all 61 passengers aboard. Two conservative MPs are leading a fundraising cruise to support LGBTQ plus refugees. They say it's a tangible way to help advance the rights for gender and sexual minorities. But activists are still critical of Tory leader Pierre Poilievre for not taking part in pride parades and not opposing provincial policies that they claim limits the rights of transgender children. Constable Mark Pinizzotto's funeral was held today, and family members, police officers, and public officials gathered in memory. Pinizzotto was shot during a police raid earlier this month, and his daughter Daniela spoke, saying she never thought that her father would pass away so soon. From the Canadian Press, I'm John Kennedy.
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1: I'm excited to introduce to you Miles Denninio. Miles is running and running and running and running. And I don't, boy, my calves hurt. Just talking to you, Miles. How are you and where are you?
14: I'm doing all right. I'm always sore, but I'm doing okay.
1: I bet.
14: Right now we're getting around Superior in Northern Ontario, and we're right near Agawa Bay.
1: Wow. So you're running. Is it 8,000 kilometers is the total number? Is that what it is?
14: Yeah, just under 8,000.
1: Okay. And you're running to raise fund for CAMH?
14: Correct, yeah.
1: Okay, so what is CAMH and why does it matter to you?
14: CAMH is a hospital for mental health, Canadian mental health, and drug addiction. I think it's a very important topic that almost anybody can relate to. I've had my own battles with mental health, and I just think it's something that it's not addressed enough and that we, you know, kind of tuck it under the rug and forget about it and try to just carry on, but it always lives with us. So it's as simple as a single conversation can change a lot for a person.
1: Well, and that's the invitation today, isn't it? For anybody who's going through that, by the way, you're not alone.
14: Yeah, exactly.
1: It can feel very alone, and there are people around you. And of course, you can lean into stories like this. Now, Miles, at the risk of being too flippant with the word, especially with the topic at hand, this is a little crazy to run across the country. And now you've stopped running just so you could talk to us. And then you're going to go running again. Like, that's a little nuts.
14: Agreed.
1: I love it.
14: Yeah, no, I agree. I've definitely put my mental health to the absolute max challenge being out on the road.
1: I would imagine like this really challenges all of the things you've been through, just the discipline, the drive, the hunger, the I don't want to quit, because we all have a little quit in us somewhere.
14: Oh, big time.
1: Yeah.
14: Yeah, I have felt that a few times out here.
1: Yeah, I bet.
14: Yeah, it's just something that you got to keep working at. It's something that you got to keep trying. Just like this run, you can't just give up. You have to continue to try, even if you're lowering your kilometers or whatever that means.
1: How many kilometers a day?
14: I try to do 40 to 60 right now. Oof. Yeah, when I started out, we were doing 60, and it became too much. I was hurting my legs, and I wasn't recovering by any means. So we've cut it back a little bit just to take a little bit of pressure off of the run.
1: I would imagine that would compound day over day too, yeah?
14: Oh, yeah, big time.
1: Do you take a rest day?
14: When it rains. When I do a driver change, because I go through many drivers to get to where I am right now. Mm-hmm. So those are usually a quick turnover day where I get to rest.
1: Okay. How many pairs of shoes have you been through?
14: I'm on my sixth pair right now.
1: And do you know how many kilometers you've gone so far?
14: About 4,200.
1: Does that get exciting, thinking that it's possible you're at the tipping point of halfway?
14: I'm just over halfway. So, yeah, you know, they say you're on the downhill side.
1: Yeah.
14: I just ran up Montreal River Hill, which is 3 kilometers at 7-degree pitch.
1: Yeah.
14: It didn't feel downhill.
1: It's not very downhill, is it?
14: But
1: this is delightful. Where did the idea come from, Miles? When you, like, it sparked somewhere. I mean, there's a little element to Forrest Gump here. You know, you have a Bubba Gump hat on. Get out of here.
14: You want me to let my hair down?
1: you've got like the big beard after Forrest was running and running. But I mean, so there must have been a moment like in the movie where it was like, I think I'm going to run. And then he gets to a point where he's like, I think I'm done running. What was your moment that trigger that went, okay, I'm going to do it?
14: When I was 18, I rode my mountain bike to Nelson, British Columbia from Mount Albert. in near Newmarket.
1: Wow.
14: And during that bike ride, I decided the next big thing I'll do is run across the country. Hmm. So I've had it in my brain for 22 years now.
1: Wow.
14: Yeah.
1: And then, so what happened that 2026 was the summer?
14: Oh my gosh, the clock was ticking. I'm running out of time. Oh, that's true. Yeah, my kids are finally a little bit older. They can help out around the house. My wife has a job. She's working full time. It took time for everybody to get there, not just myself.
1: Mm-hmm. Right? How is your heart in all this, not surrounded by your kids all every day in the middle of nowhere, running?
14: They're long, lonely days. they're long, lonely days. I listened to the playlist that my kids made for me, and I gotta be honest, the music's garbage. But you know, it's my daughter's song, or it's my son's song, or even my wife's song, and that helps. That helps so much.
1: How hard is it to run while crying?
14: You know what? When you're crying, you're not thinking about the run.
1: Oh, interesting.
14: You know what I mean? You're not on the side of the road for that minute. And it's, as much as it's an emotional thing, it's a bit of a release in a good way.
1: Yeah. This is, I admire it, man. I admire the appetite, the fact that it matters, matters to everybody. Plus it matters to you. And the fact that you're willing to try to pull it off is it's just amazing. Like, do you realize that? Yeah.
14: I hear you. My wife asked me at the beginning of this, what do I want out of this? What am I expecting to get out of this? And I didn't know. I wasn't sure. So what I did come up with was I got two mason jars and I filled one with the Atlantic Ocean. Mm. And now I want one of the Pacific Ocean. And that's what I want from this trip. I'm not asking for anything else.
1: That's amazing. And then you're going to, and you ran them between them.
14: That's right. I'm definitely going to get more out of this trip, and I already have, more than I ever expected. The way people have opened up to me, the way people have shared their stories, you know, even how I've dealt with my own grief and lifted on the shoulder rather than carrying all this baggage forever.
1: Do you find that you've been able to do that? You've been able to package up some of the things that come out of nowhere and maybe you didn't realize they were sort of hidden in the background, and then all of a sudden they sort of come up because that's what happens when you're isolated and alone, and then you've been able to put them away?
14: I've got all day to work on myself.
1: Yeah.
14: Oh, big time. I've taken care of some demons. Yeah. I'm living a lot lighter than I ever was before, that's for sure.
1: Do you go back to your wife a new man, you think?
14: I wouldn't say a new man. I'm still that crazy guy.
1: Yeah. A little bit broken down in the ankles and the heels.
14: Yeah. But sure, I might offer a different outlook. You know, a simpler outlook. Mm-hmm. I can't see myself getting caught up in any of the garbage anymore.
1: What do Canadians need to know? Because you're there. What's one sort of that outlook, that idea, that notion that you have today that you didn't have, that you wish you could just, you know, transplant into Canadians' heads?
14: What's one idea? That's a tough one. I think it's as simple as everybody's pretty amazing and that we all have to kind of lean into each other a little bit and trust each other a little bit more. And the support's there. Like, I thought when I'd started this run, I'd run under the radar and nobody in Canada would even know I'm doing it. But holy smokes, the amount of people that have stepped up and reached out to me, it's mind-blowing. So, yes, the support's there and everybody needs to know that.
1: Oh, very good. Are you going east or west for the sake of that? Because you said you had Pacific, you need Atlantic. Is that what you said?
14: No, I have Atlantic and I need Pacific. Yeah, I started St. John's, Newfoundland, right at mile zero where Terry Fox started. Mm-hmm.
1: And off the run goes. Miles Deninio, how does everyone get connected to you and what you're up to?
14: I have a Facebook and an Instagram, which I'm not very good at. I've only been on social media for about 4 months now. But I post every day, and it's Miles Across Canada is my...
1: I'll create a link in the podcast description of our conversation. It will be linked in there, too, so everyone can link to it easy peasy and get all the information on all of it. Well, I'm just amazed, man. Like, I can't run up the stairs.
14: I can't run down the stairs.
1: Congratulations on halfway. I look forward to, and I hope we can have a conversation when you're done. And congratulations on being done. Hopefully we'll be something we get to share as well. And for everyone who wants to get connected with Miles Denninio, running across Canada in support of CAMH, and Canadian Mental Health, and amazing. I'm speechless. And as a guy who's on the radio, that doesn't happen often. So well done, Miles.
14: I appreciate it very much.
0: Where the noise stops and the conversation begins.
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1: Booze and Reviews, a Richard Krause production. The young Richard Krause joins us from Toronto. RichardKrause.ca to get connected with his Entertainment is Broken podcast, which is on a couple of weeks off, but there is so much good stuff to go backwards in time and listen to the playlist of all of it. I recommend you do it. Okay, Richard, Death of Robin Hood is our movie. You're going to review The Death of Robin Hood? How could you?
2: Well, the title kind of gives away the whole idea, it should say
1: movie. Spoiler alert at the beginning.
2: Yeah, this is a new Hugh Jackman movie. And if you are like me, of a certain age, you probably grew up watching Rocket Robin Hood on television, the cartoon. That was Robin Hood in space, robbed from the rich, gave to the poor, had a very distinctive theme song. And an upcoming guest of mine on my radio show podcast, The Richard Krause Show, is Carol Pope. And Carol Pope, this is just a little bit of interesting trivia. Carol Pope of Rough Trade, High School Confidential, you know, all those great songs. She was an animator on Rocket Robin Hood many, many years ago. And so...
1: no way!
2: Yeah, so we talk about that in the show a little bit. But that really has nothing much to do with this. So I use that, though, as a frame of reference, because there's probably not that many people out there that have seen, like, the Douglas Fairbanks movies of Robin Hood, where he was painted as a hero who was impossibly handsome, who stole from the rich to give to the poor. This is a much different story. When at the beginning of the film, Hugh Jackman, as Robin Hood, says, when people speak of Robin Hood, they tell his stories, but they're all lies. He was not a hero. He was a murderous brigand. And that's where we kind of meet him. He's older. He has lived a brutal life. It's the year like 1128. He has killed more people than he could possibly imagine. And he says things to people like, if you don't get out of here right now, I will slit your throat, watch you die, and then never think of you again. That kind of thing. Not a great guy. But he wants to give up. He wants to give up that life. He wants to give up that life, and essentially is just saying, "I'm giving up that life, and I'm giving up my life." When he is brought into one last battle, one of his old colleagues, Little John, who was part of the overall myth, you've probably heard that name before. He is in some trouble, and he needs Robin Hood's help. Robin Hood says, okay, one last big fight. They do the fight, and it is grim. This is so grim. This is one of my issues with this movie, is that the violence is mano a mano, eye gouging, rip a jaw off your foe kind of violence. And in that fight, Robin Hood is hurt rather badly. But instead of allowing him to die, which is what Robin Hood really wants, Little John takes him to an island where there is a mysterious, they call her the Prioress, a mysterious woman who can bring him back to health. And so as she brings him back to health, he starts to have kind of a reckoning about the life that he's led, and he wants to decide whether or not life is worth continuing for him, given the life that he's had in the past. And that's kind of what this movie is about. It is grim, it is uncompromising, and I felt kind of unconvincing as we got near the end of it, because the violence at the beginning of the film is so intense, it takes up about half the film, that the redemption arc at the end of it didn't really ring true to me particularly well. Although I'll tell you, Hugh Jackman, really good in this, but it's a movie that doesn't quite understand, I don't think, that it can't be both really super introspective and as violent as it is. It sort of has to choose one or the other. The only other movie that I could sort of compare it to, in a way, and it's a pretty loose comparison, is Logan, which was another Hugh Jackman movie that saw Wolverine kind of trying to figure out, you know, what his place in the world was, too. That one, more effective than The Death of Robin Hood.
1: Okay, but I like the notion of it. It's a kind of a good build-up story. It sounds like it should have been two movies, not one. Okay, so if The Death of Robin Hood is the movie, oh my God, what are we drinking, Richard, for Booze and Reviews?
2: Well, for Booze and Review. So I looked up, sort of that time frame. And in the late 12th and 13th centuries, like late 12th, early 13th, that's the Middle Ages, in and around the time that Robin Hood, if he was real, would have existed. He would have drunk ale. He would have drunk mead, cider. He might have had wine. But those were the drinks that were real staples of medieval English life. And they were safer than water because of the fermentation process that they went through. So they were central. So it wasn't like you only had a glass of wine, at a special occasion. You drank wine pretty much all the time, and mead and other things, because it was safer and cleaner than drinking, this potentially contaminated water. So then I thought, okay, well, we've talked about ale and mead and all that stuff before. This is some other kind of drinks that are based on Robin Hood.
1: Can we put it in like a chalice, though? Can we at least do that part?
2: Oh, listen, everything is better in a chalice.
1: Very good. Everything. I like this. This is all right.
2: Always are better. So there is a Robin Hood cocktail, and it's easy to make. It's 1.5 ounces of light gold rum. It's 1 ounce of apple schnapps liqueur, which are easy to find. There's a bunch of different ones out there. 1/2 ounce of lime cordial, 1/2 ounce of fresh lime juice. Lime cordial tends to be much sweeter. Then you've got the fresh lime juice for the edge. You shake all the ingredients with ice until they're chilled, and you strain it into a glass. And I know you like a coupe glass. This week we're using chalices, but you can use a coupe if you like. And you garnish it with an apple wedge. And it's kind of sweet. It's kind of tart. It's kind of delicious. And, you know, a lot of the meads and things that the insiders that they would have been drinking in the medieval times were made with apples. So this has kind of an apple flavor to it, which is where the connection to Robin Hood comes.
1: We can kind of throw in wine generally, I think, into the mix today, too. Choose your favorite wine. We have time for another one, Richard. What else are we drinking for the death of Robin Hood and our booze and review?

0: sort of has a creamy dessert-like feel. So you'd have this probably after a meal. And it's sort of like a different little twist on eggnog. So it's called the Friar Tuck, and it's a good little after-dinner drink.
1: Does it come with a nice cul-de-sac haircut, though? That's really what
0: I know. That's, yeah. That's
1: very good.
0: That's the Rockin' Robin Hood look.
1: All right. The death of Robin Hood, spoiler alert. I guess spoiler alert is he doesn't die, at least in the transition point. To be determined in the rest of it. Yeah. Richard Krause, Booze and Reviews, as always, my friend. Thank you so much.
0: Talk to you soon.

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5: 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The fan frenzy right across the country, and especially here on the streets of Vancouver. Plus, why Canadian superstar Alphonso Davies stayed on the bench. Canada's soccer capital.
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7: Yes, absolutely.
5: The soccer star in Canada who helped a team escape the Taliban.
9: National News with Omar Sachedina, reporting tonight from Vancouver.
5: Good evening. A moment generations of Canadian soccer fans have dreamed of has finally come true. Canada is into the knockout stage of the World Cup for the first time ever.
10: Ball over the top towards Saliba. Saliba bringing it down. Across it goes to Promise David!
5: David scored late in the game as Canada tried to mount a comeback against Switzerland, but in the end, lost by a score of 2-1. The loss drops Canada to second place behind Switzerland in Group B with 4 points. They now head south of the border to Los Angeles to play on Sunday. Toronto erupted into cheers when Team Canada scored the lone goal of the match. In Ottawa, fans bursting with pride. A sea of red flooded this Winnipeg bar. Despite the loss, these passionate fans in Terrace, BC, decked out as soccer balls. And after the match,

0: Vancouver, tens of thousands still celebrated Canada making it through. CTV's BC Bureau Chief Andrew Johnson watched it all unfold inside and outside the stadium.
1: For what we now know was the last time a sea of red and white marched toward BC Place Stadium to watch the home team play the biggest game in its history.
2: It's one of those things where it's like, yeah, I was there. And it's, you know, you look back on it, you can't believe it, that you were there.
1: For a game that was already emotional well before kickoff, when injured Canadian Ismaël Koné, who broke his leg against Qatar, was wheeled onto the pitch. In the first half, despite top-drawer chances on both sides, there was no scoring. But that changed quickly, less than a minute into the second, when Switzerland went ahead, and the Swiss added a second goal only 11 minutes later.
3: I'm obviously disappointed that we go down two goals. I didn't think the start to either half was good.
1: But Canada pushed back. Thomas David sent the Vancouver fans into hysterics. Canada now so close to the draw they needed to win the group and stay at home.
4: The front, it's cleared away.
1: But close is where it would end. The Swiss held on, leaving fans disappointed but proud.
5: Boys put up a good fight.
6: God, it was incredible, incredible.
5: I think it showed that we can play with the big team.
1: Canada's biggest star, the injured Alphonso Davies, did not play, despite coach Jesse Marsh indicating yesterday he was ready to go. Which the coach admitted after the match was a ruse.
3: And to be honest, Alphonso wasn't ready yet, so I was using him a little bit as a decoy. However, he will be ready next match.
7: That next match in the round of 32 will be Sunday, days earlier than Canada would have played in Vancouver had they tied or won today, but still what their head coach calls a massive opportunity to electrify the nation. They'll just be doing it from Los Angeles. Omar.
0: All right, Andrew, thank you. And TSN's James Duthie joins me now from inside Vancouver Stadium. James, any loss is tough, but we've got to remember that this is a team that keeps making history and there's still lots to celebrate.
8: You're so right. This should be a day of celebration, even though it doesn't feel like it because they were so close there. But how far Canada has come to get their first win here, to get out of the group. If you would have said before the tournament, Omar, that they would finish second in the group, everybody would have taken that gladly. It's just a little bit hard because they were so close to getting that equalizer and staying here in Vancouver, which would have been the dream scenario. But again, tons to celebrate for Canada and still very much alive.
0: Now, looking ahead to Sunday and the match in Los Angeles, aside from winning, what does the team have to do that they didn't do today?
8: They can't go to sleep. The thing, these are different sides you're going to get now, no matter who they play in the round of 32. It's different from Bosnia. It's different from Qatar. You can't fall asleep for 1 minute. They fell asleep in the first minute of the second half against Switzerland, and both goals were really a combination of a series of mistakes. So that's number one. You have to be completely at your best. And second, they only have 4 days, but it would be nice if they got a little bit healthier. It would be nice if we could see perhaps Alphonso Davies, who they say will be available. It would be great if Bombito could be in there. Stefan Eustachio, who didn't start in this game, needs to start in LA. So be a little sharper and hopefully get a couple of bodies back.
0: All right, James, thank you, as always. Well, fans, of course, are the beating heart of the game. And earlier, I got a chance to catch up with some of them on their march towards the stadium before kickoff.
6: I'm Swiss, so let's hope for a 1-1 tie.
0: In typical Swiss fashion.
6: Absolutely.
0: Always neutral.
6: Perfect.
9: This is just unbelievable.
0: Where are you from?
9: I'm from Montreal. Flew in yesterday, leaving tonight. Spent a lot of money, but it's super worth it. I'd do it again 1,000 times.
0: What do you think this moment means for Canada?
10: This is a great moment for us to demonstrate how well we can come together as a country. So we're going to all cheer for Canada today.
11: Let's go, Canada!
12: It's so awesome.
4: awesome. I've never seen so many Canadians in one place.
7: So what's it like having your brother beside you for this moment?
10: It's great because we play soccer all the time in the backyard, and it's just so much fun having a person I love here, watching Canada.
0: Someone he loves. Now, as we mentioned, Promise David scored Canada's goal today and is the latest in a long list of stars from Brampton, Ontario. CTV's Adrian Gobriel on how the city has become such a hotbed of Canadian soccer talent.
11: A celebration of Canadian greatness in a city that has become the country's unofficial football factory.
12: That's why I'm here today, to support all of them.
11: Canada. The Canadian men's soccer team is made up of 26 players. Nearly a quarter of them are from here, Brampton, Ontario. Midfielders Jonathan Osorio, Tajon Buchanan, Liam Miller, and Jaden Nelson, as well as forwards Kyle Larin and Promise David, are all from the same large suburb northwest of Toronto. David scoring against Switzerland as his hometown watched on with pride.
13: We just tell everybody to drink the water. The water is great in Brampton.
11: The group of six all grew up playing for the Brampton Soccer Club as children. Executive Director Paula Phillips watched them grow up.
13: They started out in a grassroots program in a house league. So they started out just because they wanted to kick the ball. You know what they say, it takes a village. Well, we're part of that village.
11: Retired gym teacher Ed McMahon recalls a group of coaches promoting the beautiful game when the teammates were just tykes.
14: All the kids started playing soccer. We took them away from our football programs and other programs, but they just did so well. They won a number of Ontario championships.
15: That inspires me to go play too. If I reach to that level, I at least can be on like a guy who's from Brampton and scoring a goal from there.
11: The true win for Canada during this World Cup may be happening in real time. Children in communities across the country realizing their own potential.
16: I like shooting and dribbling.
17: Awesome. And how about scoring?
16: Yeah.
11: The youngest of footy fans now have their sights set on goal, their future, their story, yet to be told.
17: It's a sentiment that was echoed throughout the day. The next generation of Canadian soccer fans are watching, and they're dreaming big. Adrian Gobriel, CTV News, Brampton, Ontario.
0: Today's match in Vancouver was the eighth played in Canada, this city and Toronto hosting four apiece. CTV's Heather Wright on the report card from fans so far.
18: The World Cup crowds have been loud. En route to the stadiums, at the stadiums, and in the fan zones.
19: Greatest experience ever, to be honest. Like, I truly waited for this.
18: 13 different countries have played in Canada so far, each bringing their own fan bases and unique perspectives to the match.
20: It was a great game. I think you guys were a great host.
21: It's not as crazy as in Europe, but they're doing fine.
18: And when it comes to fan experience, for the most part, so far so good.
22: Look at this. It's fantastic. The march is great.
23: This is amazing. There's never been anything like this in my lifetime.
18: For these two friends who have been to four World Cups, their reviews are more mixed.
24: Where does this stack up with the others?
25: Maybe number four.
26: But it's better than Russia, and definitely better than Qatar.
18: While many fans have praised the energy the World Cup has brought to both Toronto and Vancouver, almost all of them have opinions about the high prices at the concession stands.
27: It is a little bit expensive, especially food-wise here, but you know what? It's to be expected.
18: And while the big question going into this World Cup was how the two cities would handle traffic, transit, and congestion, most fans say getting in and out of the matches has been smooth.
28: It was very easy to get here. I mean, the drive was simple.
29: Easy breezy, like so smooth, like no problems at all.
30: You could either catch the C bus. We took an Uber this time, and even that was like well directed and easy drop off and pick up. So yeah, they made it as easy as you can to have a good fan experience.
18: There are five matches still to be played in Canada, three in Vancouver and two here in Toronto. And while Team Canada will not play another match on home soil, fans here say they will still be cheering on this team as they continue their historic World Cup run. Heather Wright, CTV News, Toronto.
0: Turning to other news now, back-to-back earthquakes shook Venezuela today, rocking structures in the capital of Caracas. The 7.1 magnitude quake swayed apartments and homes as people evacuated. The epicenter was about 200 kilometers west of Caracas. The second earthquake came just minutes later with a stronger magnitude of 7.5. The Interior Ministry said the quake had collapsed houses and buildings in Caracas, calling it an alarming situation. An Air Canada flight departing from New Jersey en route to Halifax made an unexpected stop when the pilot suffered a medical emergency. Massachusetts State Police say the flight diverted to Boston's Logan International Airport. Air Canada says the pilot was removed from the flight deck as per safety protocols. The first officer landed the plane in Boston, where the captain was taken to a local hospital. Just 2 days after shooting rocked a Montreal neighborhood, a civilian and a police officer were laid to rest. CTV's Annie Bergeron-Oliver on how they are being remembered.
1: In Montreal's Côte de Neige neighborhood, there are few signs of Saint Jean Baptiste Day celebrations. The district is quiet and many activities are canceled, signs of a community in mourning.
2: I've never been in an environment post in the situation like I was today. So it's very traumatic, actually, and now that I'm speaking about it, it's actually coming out even more emotional.
1: Throughout the day, neighbors came to pay their respects at a growing memorial to the victims of Monday's shooting. Robin Cote was at work in this very plaza when the shooting happened.
3: They put their lives on the line for everyone, and I believe the policeman, they saved, he saved some people, some of my colleagues that got in the middle of the shootings.
1: The victims of Monday's tragedy laid to rest today. Bystander 68-year-old Michel Moshi Mizrahi was remembered as a devoted father and a pillar of Montreal's Jewish community who died a hero.
4: The big heart, always positive and always joking, always smiling.
5: He saved four of my wife's very good friends. They were there having a smoothie. He pushed them back inside the smoothie place and made sure that everybody ran for cover.
1: Family, friends, and colleagues of Constable Mohamed Lamine Ben Khadouane also gathering today for a private ceremony honoring his life and service. The 34-year-old had been with Montreal Police since 2021, the force praising his sense of duty, dedication, and his professionalism. Montreal Police say discussions are underway to organize a public ceremony to celebrate the life of Constable Mohamed Lamine Ben Khadouane. So far, no details have been released. Annie Bergeron-Oliver, CTV News, Montreal.
0: Another police funeral was held in Toronto today for Constable Mark Pinizzotto, who was shot and killed in the line of duty earlier this month. A procession with thousands of police officers lining the route. Inside, family members, police colleagues, and dignitaries gathered to pay their respects as Pinizzotto's flag-draped casket was carried to the front.
6: Mark was a hero in life. He devoted his life to service and to protecting others. He embodied the values we all strive to uphold.
0: Pinizzotto was a married father of two and an 18-year veteran of the service. He was shot on June 11th while executing a search warrant. He was 43. Coming up.
7: We have a right to a way of life on our lands.
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0: Ottawa has unveiled the first three infrastructure projects considered key in the national interest, and they could be fast-tracked, but nothing has been greenlit yet. CTV's Abigail Beeman on why.
12: The Building Canada Act, Bill C-5.
13: That bill got royal assent after the government called it urgent.
14: We're marking a major milestone.
13: 1 year later, today in Yellowknife, the same government said it's considering using it.
14: For the first time, the government of Canada is initiating the process to potentially list projects under the landmark Building Canada Act.
13: Three are on the table: the Grays Bay Port and Road in Nunavut, the Mackenzie Valley Highway in the Northwest Territories, and new to the major projects list today, a nuclear waste site in Northern Ontario.
14: We're going to need to build big things again, both quickly and responsibly, in partnership with Indigenous peoples.
15: Not shirking one single one of our environmental or Indigenous related responsibilities.
7: We have a right to a way of life on our lands.
13: The Abitibi-Anishinaabeg Nation is one of 14 First Nations suing the federal government over the Building Canada Act legislation and Ontario for its similar Bill 5.
7: These consultations are not worth the paper they're written on when the Prime Minister's office has clearly already decided on its development plans.
16: I'm shocked that the public isn't in outrage over this. These are authoritarian acts.
13: While Conservatives believe the announcement and consultations could have started a year ago.
17: The Major Projects Office, it's kind of like the Gordie Howe Bridge. We see that it's there, but it's not operating as intended, and no one will tell us why.
13: Government officials said consultations will begin on the three projects shortly. The goal is for Cabinet to decide if they are in the national interest in the fall. Omar?
0: All right, Abigail, thank you. Still ahead. How a Canadian soccer star gave dozens of young athletes trapped by the Taliban a second shot.
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0: For many, soccer isn't just a sport. It gives them hope. That's especially true for a Canadian pro soccer player. And what she's achieved off the pitch is just as remarkable.
22: A year after Farkunda Mutaj became the first player named to the roster of the Wild, Calgary's pro women's soccer team.
23: Influencing young women and girls.
22: She is watching the biggest sporting event on home soil with a sense of awe.
23: I hope with this World Cup, the expansion of 32 to 48 teams, people will see a lot of different nations. And I hope that they can actually learn about the history of the people and some of the sacrifices and the challenges that they've gone through.
22: And she would know. August 2021, the Taliban seized Kabul in Afghanistan and began targeting young female athletes, banning them from sport.
24: My fear was Taliban would come after me at my house and just kill me.
22: Thousands of kilometers away in Canada, Farkunda got a life-changing call from the secretary of the Afghanistan Football Federation.
23: Young girls and their family members' lives were at risk and needed someone to immediately evacuate them.
22: She was in a unique position to help. Raised in Ontario to Afghan parents, Farkunda was also the captain of the Afghan women's senior team, which had roots in the country, but trained at camps abroad because of security threats in Afghanistan, though many junior team members remained there, trapped.
25: This was life or death.
23: Yes, absolutely. I was just calling humanitarian lawyers and organizations in Canada, and no one was able to support me. And then through a great mentor and friend of mine, she was able to connect me with former U.S. intelligence officers, and they sat on a Zoom meeting with me. I just explained the sensitivity.
22: The plan was to evacuate Kabul by August 31st, the date of the last flight. Farkunda devised a plan using encrypted WhatsApp chats and voice notes because the Taliban was intercepting communications. And when the time came, she executed her escape strategy, the girls traveling separately.
24: In the car ride, it was so scary. It was my first time seeing Taliban.
22: But when they got to the airport, their dream of a flight to freedom was dashed.
23: So although we tried numerous times, we failed dozens and dozens of times.
22: So they took a 10-hour bus ride northwest to Mazar-e Sharif. They couldn't get out from there either. And so for nearly 3 weeks, they stayed in a safe house, waiting until they got a lifeline.
23: Portugal stepped up to provide asylum, and we were able to execute on September 19th, 2021.
22: This was the incredible moment. She met the 80 Afghan footballers and their families.
25: When they landed in Portugal, there must have been such a giant exhale.
23: A huge sense of relief that they're finally safe and everything went well, because it's a huge risk.
22: The story of her tenacity and the courage of the girls she helped caught the eye of WhatsApp, which turned it into a documentary using the original chat messages and voice notes.
26: To be honest, it's so inspiring. For me, it's like she's an idol for me.
22: With a tireless determination that is allowing her team to dream even higher.
0: Eyeing the inaugural FIFA Women's World Cup in 2028. Still ahead, the moments and memories from a historic day in Vancouver.
27: What you doing, Dad?
28: Living the dream. You'll see.
6: Hey, how are you?
7: Living the dream.
6: Living the dream.
7: Living the dream.
8: Living the dream.
6: That's my life.
9: Living the dream?

0: What are you doing wearing that old school fishnet line bathing suit?
1: You're chafing for no reason.
2: Yeah, but all bathing suits do the same thing.
1: That's exactly why we created these.
3: The man-made swim short has a built-in boxer brief liner that stays in place, prevents chafing, and it dries fast.
2: Oh, tell them about the pouch.
3: And there's a pouch that keeps the boys comfortable and supported.
2: Oh, wow, it's like a first class.
3: Just jump in the pool.
4: The man-made swim short. Functional comfort.
5: Firsts. So many firsts. Adventures. All-nighters. Tooth fairies. Tough lessons. Small wins. Big ones, too. First dates. True loves. Last goodbyes. And the first time realizing they won't be a kid forever. Make their firsts their own with Mido, the money app built for growing up.

In sport, as in life, the most powerful lessons sometimes come from losses. What it means to get back up, to stand by your team, and to remember just how far you've come. Moments of resilience, determination, and grit that define the very essence of who we are as Canadians. That is a snapshot of this Wednesday from Vancouver. Thank you for watching. Good night, and see you tomorrow from the National Newsroom.

major heat waves moving in, courtesy of Love Island USA. Forecasts predict 100% chance of romance and drama. This will be the hottest season yet.

0: national funeral today for a Toronto police constable killed in the line of duty. We have more on how he's being remembered.
1: They are about strengthening Arctic sovereignty, creating economic opportunity, and supporting the communities that call the North home.
0: And two Arctic roads and a nuclear waste site are the first three projects that Ottawa wants to designate as being in the national interest. Effort by Team Canada at the World Cup. The team comes up short against Switzerland in its battle for the top spot in Group B. Hello, thanks for joining us. You're watching CTV News Channel. I'm Karen Dillon. The third game for Team Canada at the World Cup didn't go the way most of us were hoping, with Canada falling 2-1 to Switzerland.
2: Kicks in for a ball. It's a great chance here for Vargas!
0: The scoring began shortly after the second half started. In the 46th minute, Ruben Vargas was left unmarked in Canada's penalty area, so he was able to slam home his shot to give Switzerland the lead. The Swiss would then add another goal just 11 minutes later.
2: Here's an opportunity for Mbolo on the edge of the box.
0: In the 57th minute, squeezing in under Canadian goalie Maxime Crépeau. But the tide then shifted. Canada would make a late push for a goal thanks to substitute Promise David.
2: Saliba bringing it down. Across it goes to Promise David! Immediate impact from Promise David, and Canada get one back.
0: What a goal. David scoring just moments after stepping onto the pitch. Canada would have a flurry of other chances, but just couldn't seem to find an equalizer.
2: It's all over in Vancouver. Defeat in the final group game for Canada, but they will advance to the knockout stages of the World Cup for the first time.
0: The result means Canada will finish as the runner-up in Group B, putting them through to the round of 32. That's the good news. Canada's next match will be played Sunday at 3 p.m. Eastern. Their opponent will be the second-place team from Group A. That could be South Korea, Czech Republic, or South Africa. And let's take you now to one of the most emotional moments of the day. It took place just before kickoff. As the Canadian players entered the pitch, there was thunderous applause from the crowd to celebrate injured midfielder Ismail Kone. The 24-year-old Montrealer just underwent surgery after breaking his leg in Canada's 6-0 win over Qatar last week.
3: Amazing to see him down in the dugout watching with his teammates.
2: Holding up the signs in the 8th minute. The Voyagers doing a lot of work.
0: That's the Canadian spirit. Fans also holding up signs, as you see there, in the 8th minute of the game in a move to honor Kone, who wears number 8 for Team Canada. Now to Ottawa, where the federal government has unveiled the first three infrastructure projects it considers in the national interest. The projects could now come with fast-tracking privileges. CTV's Abigail Beeman reports.
4: That bill got royal assent after the government called it urgent. 1 year later, today in Yellowknife, the same government said it's considering using it.
5: We're marking a major milestone. For the first time, the government of Canada is initiating the process to potentially list projects under the landmark Building Canada Act.
4: Three projects are on the table: the Grays Bay Port and Road in Nunavut, the Mackenzie Valley Highway in the Northwest Territories, and new to the major projects list today, a nuclear waste site in Northern Ontario.
5: We're going to need to build big things again, both quickly and responsibly, in partnership with Indigenous peoples.
6: The Major Projects Office, it's kind of like the Gordie Howe Bridge. We see that it's there, but it's not operating as intended, and no one will tell us why.
4: Conservatives say the announcement should have happened a year ago.
6: The rhetoric coming from the Carney government and the action are two different things.
4: While 14 First Nations are suing the federal government over the Building Canada Act legislation and Ontario for its similar Bill 5.
7: I'm shocked that the public isn't in outrage over this. These are authoritarian acts.
4: The lawyer representing the First Nations says any consultation the feds are promising is lip service.
7: We can tweak around the edges. So we're going to do this thing regardless, is what they're saying. We'll consult with you, but we predetermine the outcome. So how meaningful is that?
8: Government officials said consultations on the three projects will begin shortly. The goal is for cabinet to decide if they are in the national interest in the fall. Abigail Beeman, CTV News, Ottawa.
0: I want to bring in the chief economist at Signal 49 Research, Pedro Antunes. Pedro, welcome.
9: Well, thank you. It's a pleasure.
0: So what is your read on these particular projects? Two Arctic roads and a nuclear waste site. What are the economic impacts we could see coming out of these projects?
9: Well, I mean, I think, for the first two, there we're talking about infrastructure and infrastructure in the north. I think this is something that is required for the development of our northern territories, our northern economy. And it plays into a number of areas, not only in terms of essentially economic development, but also perhaps, the transportation infrastructure will help develop new projects, new mining, new opportunities for Canada's north. The last project, the nuclear waste storage site, I think that's also important. I think it's false to think that we can, you know, essentially electrify our economy without having more clean electric power generation. I think nuclear is something that's coming more and more into the, into the equation to drive that. So these are important projects. I do think that, having success on, the one review, making and having these projects go ahead successfully, quickly, without cost overruns, having those successes will entice and bring in more investment as well. So we're very, very hopeful around these initiatives.
0: So, Pedro, I want to get to some of the criticism of this designation. Some experts are saying it's pushing certain projects forward faster than they should be. And we know that 14 First Nations are suing the federal government over the Building Canada Act legislation and Ontario as well for similar bills in this case. And actually, the lawyer that is representing these First Nations says any consultation that the feds are promising is lip service. So I want to hear your thoughts to that. Some people saying that this is just pushing projects forward without proper consultation.
9: Well, I mean, I try to listen in on what the federal government's saying here, that they will not ignore the review process. They're just trying to facilitate and expedite the review process, just to essentially ensure a little more certainty for businesses, that because this capital, these investments are not public investments, they are private investments. So, yeah, I mean, I think we'll have to wait and see as to how this review process works. But I think the initiative and certainly the wording from the federal government is around consultation, just to expedite it and have one review that is essentially done more quickly. You're right about this specific listing under national interest, that in fact in some of these cases the projects can get started before the review process is done, and I assume essentially we'll have some question marks around whether all of the requirements are met, but again, This is part of the challenge here that we're seeing and we've seen in terms of driving business investment.
0: Okay, thank you so much for your insights, Pedro.
9: You're welcome. Thank you.
0: That is the chief economist at Signal 49 Research, Pedro Antunes. There are high expectations for this year's Team Canada trade mission in Japan. The mission includes a record number of Canadian participants. Many are hoping to walk away with investment deals after this mission. CTV senior correspondent Judy Trin is on the ground in Tokyo and has this report.
10: Like a motorcade conductor easing a row of cars into Tokyo traffic, International Trade Minister Maninder Sidhu is trying to guide Canadian businesses into partnerships with Japanese companies.
11: My goal is to be the bridge between the businesses and the government.
10: The rush into Japan is being mapped out in a Team Canada trade mission for 175 companies from sectors like defense, AI, agriculture, and clean tech. Over 5 days, 300 delegates are matched with potential Asian investors. They get advice from trailblazers like OpenText. Headquartered in Waterloo, Ontario, its information management technology is used by 2,500 Japanese companies.
12: The important thing about this market is that you need to build trust, long-term relationships. Coming here with a transactional mindset is a losing strategy.
10: Japan's population is aging, but it has lots of technical expertise. What it needs are young workers and natural resources. That's why Alberta's Deep Sky, which removes carbon from the air and stores it underground, has found a Japanese bank to support its expansion.
13: They do not necessarily have some of the things that Canada does, which is abundant geology for geological storage of carbon, abundant land to build facilities to be able to do this.
10: Deep Sky isn't the only one that found a match. The trade minister says more than a dozen companies signed investment deals.
14: We're going to be probably announcing close to $250 million of commercial deals on this trip alone, which is over a dozen commercial deals.
8: The Carney government wants to double its non-U.S. exports in the next decade to bring about an additional $300 billion in global trade. It's a goal that's gaining urgency with the CUSMA review set to start in less than a week. Judy Trin, CTV News, Tokyo.
0: Developing news to share with you now about an incident in the skies tonight. An Air Canada flight departing from New Jersey en route to Halifax has made an unexpected stop when a pilot suffered a medical emergency. Massachusetts State Police say the flight diverted to Boston's Logan International Airport. Air Canada adds the pilot was removed from the flight deck as per safety protocols. The first officer luckily landed the plane in Boston, where the captain was taken to a local hospital. Now to Ontario, where hundreds of people gathered for the funeral service of slain Toronto Police Constable Mark Pinizzato. He was shot and killed in the line of duty earlier this month. Among those who offered emotional tributes at the funeral were the officer's mother and his two children. CTV's Beth McDonnell has more.
15: Constable Mark Pinizzato's funeral was a ceremony full of tributes, not for how he died, but for how he lived.
16: But above all, you're my best friend. Never in a million years did I think you'd pass away so soon, but I missed you so much. Even though you're not here physically, the impact that you had on my life is always here, and the legacy that you left behind lives forever.
17: I look up to him and will continue to because he showed me how to be a funny but serious person. And that is what I love most about him. And he put in the effort every day to teach me new things, to make me a better person.
15: On June 11th, the 43-year-old member of Toronto Police's Elite Emergency Task Force was shot and killed during a raid tied to the U.S. consulate shooting. The son, husband, father, and brother is greatly missed.
18: He was our brother, and he loved hockey. Like so many Canadian kids, he grew up at the rink. Hockey wasn't just a game to him. It was a part of who he was. It taught him... It taught him discipline, teamwork, resilience, and loyalty. And those qualities stayed with him through his entire life. You are more than a member of the ETF. You are more than a hockey player. You are our brother. You are our best friend. And you are our hero.
15: Prior to the service, a procession made its way from the funeral home in Thornhill to the Toronto Congress Centre in Etobicoke, where thousands gathered for Pinizzato's final farewell, including Mayor Olivia Chow, Premier Doug Ford, and U.S. Ambassador to Canada Pete Hoekstra. An officer who worked with the force for 18 years, Pinizzato was remembered time and again for his humor, loyalty, and leadership.
19: As a training constable, Mark helped train thousands of Toronto police officers. He made our service better.
20: He was professional, competent, courageous, and had an unwavering commitment to his teammates.
21: Mark understood the right course in life is not the me, myself, and I world. He truly embraced the importance of putting others before himself. Being ready at a moment's notice.
15: Pinizzato's death marks marks the first time in the ETF's 64-year history a member has been killed on the job, a job his family says was a calling, as he was always ready to step up and serve. Beth McDonnell, CTV News.
0: In Montreal, several Fête Nationale celebrations were canceled today out of respect for the victims of Monday's deadly shooting. A memorial is also being built at the site where a police officer and an innocent bystander were killed. CTV's Annie Bergeron-Oliver is in Montreal and has more on the investigation.
1: In Montreal's Côte de Neige neighborhood, there are few signs of Saint-Jean-Baptiste Day celebrations. The district is quiet and many activities are canceled, signs of a community in mourning.
3: I feel just like that, you know, I don't have a lot of energy. I just feel that I wanted to see by myself what I've missed from the inside and wanted to get my things.
1: Robin Côté witnessed Monday's shooting. Today, on his day off, he came back to the scene to pay his respects.
3: They put their lives in the, on the line for everyone. And I believe the policeman, they saved, he saved some people, some of my colleagues that were, that got in the middle of the shootings.
1: The victims of that shooting laid to rest today. Bystander 68-year-old Michel Moshi Mizrahi was remembered as a devoted father and a pillar of Montreal's Jewish community who died a hero.
22: He didn't just leave the scene. He stayed and he asked other people to run away, to escape, to find refuge.
23: The big heart, always positive and always joking, always smiling.
1: Later today, a private funeral will be held for Constable Mohamed Lamine Ben-Hadouin. He was one of the first to arrive on scene and had been with the Montreal Police Force since 2021. For those who live and work nearby, the trauma is still very real.
24: I've never been in an environment post in the situation like I was today. So it's very traumatic, actually, and now that I'm speaking about it, it's actually coming out even more emotional.
15: Although the police tape is gone and the scene is slowly being cleared, this investigation is still in its early stages, with investigators here again today looking for information that can help explain how and why this tragedy happened. Annie Bergeron-Oliver, CTV News, Montreal.
0: Police east of Toronto are warning people to be vigilant after a toddler was bitten by a coyote in the town of Whitby. Police say a boy was attacked in a field on Monday. He was taken to the hospital and is in stable condition. They are urging people to stay alert, especially if they are with children or pets. Still ahead, a big change is on the horizon for Ontario's highways. The details are next.
25: This is the Tom Green Farm.
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0: Welcome back. You're watching CTV News Channel. I'm Karen Dillon. The Ontario government is raising the speed limit on most provincial highways to 110 kilometers per hour.
2: This work is critical to improve travel times for families, commuters, and workers, and will benefit millions of drivers.
0: Starting on June 26, speed limits will be raised on sections of Highway 401 and 416 in eastern Ontario. Going forward, the province says all new highways will be designed with that same speed limit. And three Canadian universities have been ranked among the top 100 in the world. One of them is in the top 20. The U.S. News and World Report of the best global universities placed the University of Toronto as first in Canada and 20th in the world. U of T's publication of articles and books, as well as citations of its research, are among the reasons for the high ranking. The University of British Columbia, meanwhile, ranked 42nd overall and 2nd in Canada. It received high marks for its book publications and research levels. Montreal's McGill University also placed in the top 100, placing 68th globally and 3rd in Canada. Now, as for the top universities worldwide, maybe no surprise here, the top three are American, Harvard University, Massachusetts Institute of Technology, and Stanford. They're followed by two British institutions, the University of Oxford and the University of Cambridge. Now, as for Canada's top five, McMaster University ranked 4th and 150th overall. The University of Alberta came in 5th, 164th overall. To the West Coast now, where more than a dozen weather-related records were shattered across British Columbia this week alone. Environment Canada says a total of 20 new records were set across the province. The Powell River region broke a 100-year-old high temperature record, hitting 31.6 degrees Celsius on Tuesday. Meantime, Squamish saw the highest temperature in the province at 34.1 degrees Celsius. Environment Canada says a final and full report on the weather records in BC is now being compiled. And most of Western Europe remains in the grips of a searing heat wave, with temperatures in the mid to high 30s across the entire region.
4: Awful, to be honest. It's horrible this heat. You're outside all day, there's no let up, there's no shade.
5: Yeah, it's absolutely terrible, this weather.
0: Construction workers in London were sweltering in Wednesday's 35 degrees Celsius temperature, and a red heat warning was issued for much of central and southern England and Wales. Now in Paris, get this, the Louvre had to close early after temperatures hit 40.9 degrees Celsius, the highest temperature ever recorded in the city in June. And the U.S. Geological Survey says a moderate earthquake struck an area in Northern California this morning. Take a look at that. Officials say the epicenter of the quake was approximately 225 kilometers north of San Francisco. The earthquake was recorded as a magnitude 5.6 quake. A magnitude 2.5 earthquake struck near the area a few minutes later, but luckily no injuries or damage have been reported. And another quake to tell you about now, this time in Venezuela. That's where a 7.1 magnitude quake hit the country today. The epicenter was about 200 kilometers west of the capital, leaving houses and buildings completely destroyed. Coming up, the clues that have Swifties convinced pop sensation Taylor Swift and her fiancé, sports star Travis Kelce, will tie the knot in New York City next week. We have the details. Stay with us.
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4: Welcome back. Signs are pointing to a New York City wedding next week for pop star Taylor Swift and Kansas City Chiefs player Travis Kelce. The New York Times is reporting that a permit has been filed with the city requesting streets around MSG, Madison Square Garden, be closed for an event on July 3rd. Swift and Kelce announced their engagement last August, but the date of their wedding has remained a mystery. And a town crier from Australia, who also doubles as an air conditioner cleaner, has officially been crowned the loudest person in the world.
5: No!
4: That shout from Joseph McGrail Baitup was measured at a whopping 122.4 decibels, about the same level of noise made by a chainsaw, a jet engine, or an ambulance siren. He's officially been named the world's loudest man by the Guinness World Records. Now, as we had to break, some amazing images to show you now. Thousands of people gathered on beaches across Barcelona on Tuesday night to mark San Juan Festival. The traditional festival marks the birth of the Christian figure of St. John the Baptist in Spain. The celebrations are also rooted in pagan

0: 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Jürgen, this couple just saved over $100 a night on Trivago.
1: They got their tactics right.
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6: This is Julie and Jeremy, CIBC clients and designers. 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
8: We were already stretched so thin.
6: That's when their advisor came in. 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
9: I love Parliament Hill. 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And Question Period is the landmark. 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
14: From the national newsroom of the Canadian Press, I'm Hannah Stoles. Venezuela is reeling after 32 people were killed and 700 were injured in powerful twin earthquakes. Venezuela's president declared a nationwide state of emergency and says there was severe damage in the capital Caracas and other areas. U.S. President Donald Trump says their country stands ready, willing, and able to help. Police continue to investigate the background and possible motives of the man accused in Monday's deadly Montreal shooting. Officer Mohamed Lamin Benradwan, bystander Michelle Mizrani, and alleged gunman Seth Hatfield were killed. Authorities are reviewing a manifesto and the suspect's online activity. Experts warn against drawing conclusions before investigators complete their work and urge people to not share graphic photos and videos from the attack. An Air Canada flight heading to Halifax was diverted after the captain suffered a medical issue mid-flight. The aircraft left Newark on Wednesday afternoon with 61 passengers on board. Air Canada says the first officer took control of the flight when the issue happened. The plane then landed in Boston, and the airline says that the captain was taken for medical treatment. Federal approvals have cleared the way for dredging work in Burrard Inlet aimed at helping oil tankers leave with fuller loads. The Vancouver-Fraser Port Authority says excavation near the Second Narrows Crossing will begin in September. Officials say the project will support vessels serving the Trans Mountain Pipeline without increasing tanker size or traffic. The work comes with dozens of environmental conditions, including protections for fish habitat and marine life. Environmental groups argue the dredging could disturb contaminated sediment and damage recovering ecosystems in the waterway. A closed-door meeting between U.S. President Donald Trump and Senate Republicans turned heated after Senator Bill Cassidy challenged the administration's handling of the Iran conflict. Cassidy says he pressed Trump for more information about the mission and questioned why its objectives have not yet been met. The Louisiana senator said the exchange grew tense and both men started shouting.
15: I stood and said, "You have not told the American people what's going on."
14: Cassidy received a White House briefing on Iran's hours afterward and subsequently voted against a renewed effort to limit military action. A new poll shows 10% of Americans have either personally or known someone that lost money or personal information to scams. The survey conducted by Gallup and the Stop Scams Alliance found many victims didn't report the scam because they didn't think it would make a difference in getting their money back. Instead, victims are much likelier to reach out to financial institutions than the federal government or local law.

0: enforcement. This is the Canadian Press. In sports, Canada faces South Africa on Sunday in Los Angeles in the round of 32 at the World Cup. South Africa was a surprise 1-0 winner over South Korea to finish second in Group A. Canada fell 2-1 to Switzerland in Vancouver to rank second in Group B. Both Canada and South Africa have reached the World Cup's knockout stage for the first time. Fans at Mexico's final World Cup group stage win over Czechia chanted a slur that previously led to fines against the country's soccer federation. This chant has cost Mexico hundreds of thousands of dollars in fines from FIFA. It became popular about 25 years ago and is used to intimidate goalkeepers. Despite efforts by the Mexican Soccer Federation to stop it, the chant has persisted through several World Cups. And the Toronto Blue Jays open a 4-game homestand against the Texas Rangers after losing 2 of 3 to the Houston Astros at Rogers Centre. The Jays are 9.5 games back of the New York Yankees atop the American League East. From the Canadian Press, I'm Hannah Stoles.
1: Alphabet is officially joining the Dow Jones Industrial Average. Daria Albinger has the details.
2: The parent company of Google is the latest addition to the composite and a sign of its move away from the traditional industrial stocks to technology replacing telecom giant Verizon. The California-based company joins mega cap tech competitors Nvidia, Amazon, Apple, and Microsoft. The Dow has been evolving as the U.S. economy does, from a manufacturing base to service-focused companies to tech. S&P Global says Alphabet shares, which trade under the ticker GOOGL, will officially join the Dow for the start of Monday's trading. In New York, I'm Daria Albinger.
1: Mark Zuckerberg apparently wants to jump on the bandwagon with prediction markets. With Kalshi and Polymarket gaining in popularity, the New York Times says Meta is working on an app called Arena. And Rockstar Games announced that the single-player version of Grand Theft Auto 6 will cost gamers $80, while the Ultimate Edition is priced at $100. Tech Report, I'm Matt Mattinson.
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5: Good morning. Welcome to the program. Adam Sterling with you once again on CFAX 1070. This is Wednesday, June 24th of the year 2026. Lots to talk about on the show today, as always. Clear some space off the bandwagon because there is something that is suddenly popular that I know next to nothing about that I'm going to pretend to have loved deeply for many years while professing passing expertise involving. There's also a World Cup game today. I'm sorry. See what that is? That's a little bit of self-deprecating humor. Although I'm kind of shocked at the number of people I'm seeing outside BC Place Stadium. We were just watching the live camera footage on CTV as they were looking at the crowds dressed in red outside BC Place. Marches taking place through downtown Vancouver today. I think all of us need some good news. I think all of us need a win. And even if we have to, you know, lean into it a little more than might feel right for the moment, given all of the other controversies and issues that we're dealing with. Oh, by the way, School District 62 absolutely moved forward last night with a plan to audit low-income families who use school bus service in District 62. And they moved forward with a plan to cancel their August school board meeting. And they moved forward with a plan to cut ECE positions, its early childhood educator positions, in some kindergarten classrooms in the district, effectively bringing to an end an 8-year pilot project, perhaps the last vestige of the Horgan era in the school board here on South Vancouver Island, or the school curriculum, or just the way that school districts work, fading into history. Is it the right thing to do? And are we focused on what really matters? This was Board Chair Amanda Dowie last night.
6: These are not going to be glamorous positions. I guarantee you there is going to be some soundbite that comes out tomorrow.
5: They know how things work around here.
6: But at the end of the day, our job is to make those difficult decisions. Our job is to look at the sustainability of the district as a whole and to look at those voices that are not in the room and those voices that are not being elevated within this space. And for that reason, I think it's time that we look at doing something different. It's time that we take the lessons and the data and the information that we have. And then when we have some measurable pieces that we can say, this is the difference in classrooms and students since we've removed this, we have more ability to take that information to the ministry and to continue to advocate. I personally have been interacting and dealing with this data the entire time that I've been sitting in this, around this table, and even before that. And I continue to stand up and advocate loudly, volubly, to every space and every opportunity that I get, whether it's our local MLAs, our other mayors and elected officials, but also throughout the community, because what we do need is community voices to support the needs of students across this province.
5: Of course, the issue becomes, if we are all seemingly in agreement at that table, and they certainly seem to be, that this program involving early childhood educators, and they call it the Seamless Day Program, you can Google it if you're interested. It involved approximately 30% of kindergarten classrooms, according to arguments that were made at the table last night, where an early childhood educator would work in tandem with a kindergarten teacher to help not necessarily teach the students anything necessarily in the curriculum, but as the superintendent put it last night, to support what they call their emotional well-being, their socialization, essentially providing supports to, including what one parent, Angela, told us when she called into the show yesterday, are situations that tend to overwhelm a lone teacher that can have any number of children in the classroom who might have undiagnosed learning issues and other issues, and there's only one teacher and there can be a couple of dozen kids. So having that extra body there who has the training, who has the ability to look after the kids, has, in the view of pretty much everybody involved, produce a benefit. The question, though, is it the highest possible benefit that those dollars could produce? And is it fair to the classrooms who never had an ECE in them to continue the ECE presence that does not have dedicated earmarked funding from the province in these classrooms? There was only one member of the school board last night who pushed back on virtually every controversial issue, and that was Sandra Beaton.
7: Our budget, I feel, will not do that, and therefore I cannot support it. I stand with our students. I stand with their educational needs.
5: Everybody says they're standing up for students, and yet we're seeing votes in opposite directions. Why is this? Well, the argument essentially is that the province provides the money that the province provides based on the formula that the province dictates, and that ultimately, regardless of whether or not the board was okay with it last night, the province would have forced this budget to go through in the end. Would it have been worth it for this school district board of trustees to all stand up, as Trustee Beaton did, if for no other reason than to dare the province to, I don't know, fire them? Like, I don't know what the province would do at this point. However, that was not what ended up happening. Trustee Beaton was the only one who pushed back meaningfully.
6: Yes.
5: This is Trudy Spiller, another school board trustee. And you can hear the difficulty in her voice because she knows how this is clearly not something any of them want to be seen to be doing 4 months from an election.
8: And the money that we lose has been a very, very difficult decision. But I have to say that I hear Lisa and Monica, and I really have a very difficult time with this, and know that I've listened as well to the superintendent to tell, to, you know, state where these ECEs can find work.
5: Because the jobs themselves were also an issue. And of course, that's where CUPE's involved, and that's where the labor movement is involved here. And Trustee Beaton actually also brought that up later on in the meeting after the decision was made and the budget was adopted. Why? Because they also canceled their scheduled school board meeting in August, saying, among other things, that they had just cut jobs. They, as trustees, get paid to do their jobs in August. So she was willing to actually have a board meeting in August instead of canceling
7: this one. I also feel we need to be accountable to our public that we were elected for, especially as we just cut human jobs. We as trustees get paid for the month of August, so we should be there and showing up to do the work. Thank you.
5: Ultimately, though, she was also the only vote against canceling their August board meeting, with it being argued, among other things, that if there were any surprises that happened during the summer, that they could always schedule one on short notice to convene in August. But ultimately, it was a story of 4-on-1 last night, with Sandra Beaton pushing back on the school bus service low-income audits, pushing back on passing the budget that cuts a number of early childhood educator positions that did not have specific earmarked funding from the province, and pushing back on a decision by the other trustees to cancel their August board meeting. The next time they will meet in public should be September the 29th, barring some sort of unforeseen set of circumstances. It was interesting last night, though, to hear not necessarily the arguments against, and it's the easiest thing in the world to argue against auditing low-income families who need fee waivers for the school bus, which, by the way, is happening, will be going forward. Will that prove as a barrier to some families? Will some families look at this and say, I can't afford this, I know that, but I also don't want to get audited by the school district? And anybody who knows anything about systems of oppression and knows anything about the certain sensitivities that need to be required to work with certain populations should know that the prospect of an audit is an intimidating thing. I can't help but wonder how many families might just decide they can't rely on the school bus at all this fall and decide that they have to try to get their kid to school some other way. The kid would never be told, of course. They wouldn't know one way or the other, but the parents would. And I also am on the record saying, because I want everybody to be really clear about this in case something happens, that I worry about kids that are going to be walking to school hypothetically because they couldn't access the school bus because of changes to the way the service was offered, who also find themselves in darkness because this is the first experimental year where the BCNDP is doing away with the time change. And when the U.S. tried that in 1974, among the chief complaints we heard was kids were walking to school in the dark and there were road safety issues. Perhaps it is a different time now than it was in 1974. I certainly hope so for all of our sakes. Senator Beaton, who actually went up a whole lot in terms of my estimation as being a good school board trustee last night, standing up for low-income families under threat of audit because they want to take the school bus, actually brought up the issue of daylight saving time and actually got the district to respond. What did they say? Hear it right after this.
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10: And I'm Ken Vashisht. Planning for your retirement is a challenging task, and understanding all the sources of income and timing is essential. 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
5: All right, we're actually going to be checking in just over 10 minutes from now with CTV's Anna McMillan, who's monitoring a watch party for the upcoming Canada versus Switzerland in Group B at the FIFA World Cup action taking place in BC mainland. We actually have live coverage on CFAX today, which means that around noon, I'm still going to be here and I'm still going to do the rest of my show after the game, but I will be watching the game with all of you or listening to the game, depending on where you happen to be. And we're going to be broadcasting it live here on CFAX in the middle of what would ordinarily be my show. So we're going to be wrapping up near the end of this hour. We'll come back, though, once the game is over and preview some of the items that we're going to be talking about on the show tomorrow. But this game is the big thing that everybody's talking about today. If I was going to hold a news and current affairs type talk show where we talk about various issues while the big game was going on, I would expect that there'd be a lot of people who wouldn't be paying attention to me. They'd be paying attention to the game or vice versa. So we're all going to watch or listen to the game together, and then we'll meet up here after the game later on this afternoon and then wrap up the show at the normal time, just so everybody knows what's happening with programming today. So we're not going to get too in-depth on these issues, but I just did want to get things started because I know we previewed this as we started the show yesterday. We had Angela, who is a concerned parent in District 62, call into the show. She said she was worried about her child. She was worried about resourcing not being there. She was worried about self-harm because she said that when her child becomes overwhelmed in these situations, and it's easy to imagine how that can happen in a room with, you know, a couple of dozen kids and one or teacher and maybe one adult or something like that struggling, trying to take care of everybody, that every additional adult presence in that room matters. And she was among those who toughed it out last night, and who wouldn't, for the well-being of their child. And she actually spoke to the trustees after the decision had been made in what they called question period. And she reiterated many of her concerns.
20: Knowing that the school board is removing these ECEs, it's so disheartening. And I stand here just taken aback that there has only been one trustee out of all of you that has opposed this.
5: And that was the big story of the night last night for me in terms of the election this fall. Senator Beaton is the only trustee who is willing to stand up and register a no vote against not only approving the budget with the ECE cuts, not only the decision to cancel the August meeting of the Board of Education, not only to stand up against a program that's going to audit low-income families requesting fee waivers for the school bus service in District 62, whether or not any of these issues actually become valid election issues in terms of the debate going back and forth remains unclear at this time. But it does actually give voters a real tangible thing that they can hold on to in terms of votes. You can run and say, yeah, I ran against the auditing of low-income families that are taking the school bus service in District 62, and that's going to be something that families are going to be aware of as we go into the situation this fall where the kids are going back to school. Whether or not it makes a difference in the election, ultimately, we don't know. That's up to the electorate itself to make up their minds there. But I did find it particularly interesting in terms of the theme of the night, and that was Senator Beaton pushing back basically against the entirety of the rest of the school board on any number of things, including whether or not they were actually going to hold their meeting in June, including whether or not they were going to move forward with auditing these kids in terms of the Resources Committee report and the transportation fee waiver. I want to play a couple of clips of that because she said that she would be voting against the motion because she was not comfortable targeting low-income families.
7: As I mentioned during the resource committee meeting, I just am not comfortable with targeting low-income families in a time where the economy has been fluctuating so much and there are so many financial pressures on so many folks. I do believe that our current system, which is formed on trust through...
5: It's the honor system. If you tell them you need fee waivers, you get them with the current system. They won't check. They won't. There's no punishment if it turns out that you have more income than some people might say. If you ask for fee waivers for the school bus, essentially you'll be given them. It's my understanding. They call it a no barrier system. Now, some people say, Adam, that's a ridiculous system. It's prone to abuse. And perhaps some people are abusing the compassion that's being extended by the school district to take school bus service for their child, even though they can't afford to pay for it. But it was framed as an accountability mechanism, not intended to create additional barriers. But the Secretary Treasurer Brian Yonker called it instead an accountability mechanism. Now I'm thinking, thank God accountability finally comes to Langford. Which group is it that's finally being held to account? Low-income families who take the school bus. I mean, okay, I guess accountability is a good thing, but if there's going to be a priority about groups in the West Shore that have managed to skate around and evade accountability for many years, I'm not sure many folks would put low-income kids taking the school bus without paying the fee on that list. But who knows? Maybe that's just me being far too practical.
0: Thank you, Chair, through you to Trustee Lerbold. Maybe the last question first in relation to daylight savings time.
5: And this was the one thing that I wanted to know about, was daylight saving time. Why? Because if you're a parent this fall, you know that signing up and asking for fee waivers might, not guaranteed, but it might get you audited, and you might be the kind of person you're uncomfortable with that. You don't want to risk that. You don't have the money to pay for the school bus. You really don't want to go through an audit. That makes you feel uncomfortable. So you're just not going to sign your kid up at all for the bus this year. Maybe they can walk. Well, okay, maybe that works. But this is the NDP's daylight experiment year. And when the Americans tried the same daylight saving time experiment in 1974, kids walking to school in the dark was literally a front page story in some American newspapers. The Americans had a 2-year pilot project where they got rid of their time change. They moved it back after one season because everybody hated it so much. We don't know for sure that that will happen here, but we have an example in history. So I was sitting there saying, why on earth do we have a situation where, knowing that there's going to be kids walking to school, perhaps in the dark, knowing that in history there are other examples of daylight saving time experiments resulting in poor outcomes with that, why would we introduce another barrier that's going to discourage families from being able to access school bus service in the West Shore, all to save a paltry $250,000 a year? I wouldn't. I think this is a terrible policy decision, by the way. You're free to disagree with me on that. But God, this is like, of all the groups in Langford that should be held to account, the top of the priority list is low-income families who use the school bus. Like, I don't think anybody's realizing the larger context of West Shore political dynamics, but I digress.
0: There is not a linkage here between those two things.
5: There is, because kids have to go to school, and introducing additional barriers, whether you intend for those barriers to be intimidating or not, can dissuade some of them from accessing the service. I shouldn't have to tell, among all things, the super sensitive 2026 school district how systems of oppression work, but I digress.
0: We'll note that within our transportation system, we only have...
5: I'm holding them by their own principles, by the way. You might say, Adam, you roll your eyes when people say words like systems of oppression. And perhaps I do sometimes, and perhaps it's an autonomic reflex that I need to work on. But what I'm doing is I'm saying that among the other things they discussed in this meeting last night is they had a presentation where they were so happy about their equity programs in terms of the measurable outcomes between individuals with equity-seeking status and other pupils and closing that gap. And everybody was really happy about that. Perhaps among the many reasons we're seeing those gaps close is the easy to, I don't want to use the word abuse, but easy to access service for the school bus and other similar services. Like, if you're on the right track, do you really want to introduce another barrier? You can, but is that really the top of the priority list?
0: Have a certain number of buses and a certain number of seats on those buses. And as such, there will be a capacity limit at some point in time. And as you may recall, we generally at the beginning of the year do have wait lists that we are dealing with and really trying to manage those in a way to ensure that those wait lists do get a ride if other...
5: Note how they're changing the framing. This is also what I found interesting last night, is that the debates that we heard in earlier meetings, perhaps points made by those who aren't accustomed to having their videos posted online, because School District 62 doesn't do that. They delete the files or they move them. They're not public after usually about a month or so. So they're not accustomed to us being able to go back and check what they actually say, instead relying on meeting minutes. They don't always have a text layer, which makes them hard to search, which I think is an odd thing because the agendas always do have a text layer, but I digress. Yeah, I noticed that they went from a we're just doing this because we have to argument, more or less, which is what we heard at previous iterations of this.
2: The reality that the school district and the board is faced with, it is not what we want to do. It is not recommended from what's best for kids. It's what's best for our budget.
5: And that was Superintendent Paul Block on May the 26th. The argument had changed by the time we got to last night, saying instead that there were 70% of the classrooms that never had these ECEs to start with. So is it really fair to continue this disproportionate allocation of a service to 30% of the classrooms while the other 70 don't have it? That was the argument that Amanda Dowie made. So we went from a we're up against the wall, we have no choice, we're doing it anyway argument to actually this is going to help people because there are others who are left out by the status quo. And we saw the same thing with the bus service. Instead of accountability, which was the original way this was framed, we instead saw an emphasis about waiting lists and about perhaps deserving kids not being able to get on the school bus at all by implication because folks who were taking the school bus service, who I guess didn't want to pay the fee. Does that make sense?
0: Registered riders are not riding or decide.
5: Somebody says it's not Langford. It's not just Langford. You're right. But Langford is the largest municipality by far that School District 62 covers by a factor of at least 2 to 1. Colwood has what, 25,000 people, maybe a little less right now. Langford is 60,000 people and growing.
0: But that they don't need to ride it.
5: A texter writes, Adam, you're distorting the facts. Oh, please, please have a huge knock 'em down fight argument about whether or not the families who say they can't afford to take the school bus are by implication low-income families. Please, please make this a really messy public fight because it'll go so well at the polls for you, especially those who claim to be economically progressive. Texter writes, it doesn't target low-income families. It stops non-low-income people from stealing from the system. Well, I mean, that's always the argument that those who seek to curtail social programs use, the idea of welfare fraud. It was actually Reagan that popularized the idea of the welfare queen during one of his campaigns once upon a time. Like the idea of a fraud or misrepresentation being used to access social services and thereby take away those social services through fear of misuse has been a political strategy that's been employed, usually among the right wing of the political spectrum, for many decades now. It's certainly not a new concept, but like, what's the goal here? Like, what are we really worried about? That you've got fat cats out there getting bus service for their kids to school in the morning? Like, is that really what we're worried, that people are bending the rules to try to hoard for themselves? It just doesn't square because of the actual service that's being offered. We're not in a situation here where you have private for-profit companies driving kids to school in school buses like you would pick up garbage or something. Like, that's not the situation that we have here. Ultimately, the most that a family can access is a space for a unionized bus driver to drive their kid to school on a school bus. Like, the incentive for abuse here isn't nearly as large as it has been purported to be in any number of other publicly funded systems in the past. And I really, really, like, I can't believe they'd want to focus on this. But anyway, they did last night, and it's going forward. And you might say that it's not targeting low-income families, but by implication, it absolutely is, disproportionately. And if that's something that you're comfortable arguing in favor of with the electorate, by all means, fill your boots. But oh my God, that's like something out of Oliver Twist in terms of prioritization. Am I twisting the facts? I don't know. Is there a way to audit low-income families taking the school bus service because you assume that some of them are lying and pretending to be low-income? Is there any good way to spin that? I'm not really sure. We'll take a quick break and talk more after this.
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5: All right, we're back on the air here at CFAX 1070. We have a compressed show today because the mood is building at watch parties both here in Victoria as well as BC Place Stadium in Vancouver. Saw crowds wearing red marching through the streets of Vancouver earlier today. My understanding is Prime Minister Mark Carney, other dignitaries will also be on hand as Canada faces Switzerland in Group B of FIFA World Cup action. And here to give us a sense of the excitement that's building right here in Victoria at one of the watch parties, we're joined by CTV's Anna McMillan. Anna, are you with us?
32: I'm with you, and I'm down in Market Square right now, and it's already buzzing.
5: What sort of a setup do they have in Market Square?
32: So it's the same as last week. Basically, we got tents, we got a big screen, we have some seating, albeit limited, and probably for most people, the most important thing, food and drink. I can tell you the beer line is already pretty long. And I got here maybe 15, 20 minutes ago. I've talked to some people, done some interviews. And already, I can just tell you, like, the energy just feels so special, so wholesome. I met people from Rwanda, Somalia, the United States, and they're all just here to celebrate a country that they love, and hopefully to see Canada score some goals today.
5: Now, of course, we have football/soccer fans that know the ins and the outs of all of this, but I think a lot of us could be forgiven for not really having a particularly deep knowledge of soccer. Do we need one to get involved in something like this?
32: No, I warned you before this, Adam. I was like, please don't ask me any soccer-specific questions because I don't know the answers. But I spoke to one of the owners from Whistlebuoy, who is helping to put on this event with the Drake, And I said, I was like, did you like soccer before this, or are you a little bit of a bandwagoner? And he owned it. He was like, I am a bandwagoner, just with the World Cup being on, and there is nothing wrong with that. You can see when the ball goes in the net, that's the time when you score. And that's kind of all you need to know.
5: CTV's Anna McMillan monitoring one of the many watch parties around this great nation of ours, this particular one in Victoria at Market Square, where the crowds are building. We are now just over 25 minutes away from the beginning of the match, and we'll be covering it live here on CTFAX 1070. Anna, thanks so much for the time. Appreciate it.
32: Thanks, folks.
5: All right, bye now. All right, there we go, folks. You don't have to know a whole lot about soccer in terms of the ins and the outs to get in on the energy and enjoy it. And we're going to be doing that, actually, on the show today at CFAX. I'm going to be relinquishing the microphone to the live feed of the soccer game, and we're all going to be hearing it live. And if we win, I'll probably come on after and I'll talk about how this energy is infectious and I always believed, and this is why we are a great people as a nation. And if we lose, I'll probably come on and be my morose, cantankerous self and talk about how this should be a lesson for all of us in terms of pinning our hopes. I'm sorry, I can't get to the end of the sentence. I can't say it, but we will be watching either way. And hopefully we get a win, because honestly, I think we all deserve a win. We all need a win. And in terms of the last topic that we were talking about before the break, I would suspect that there are some trustees that feel pretty bad this morning in District 62. I certainly could see it around the table, and we haven't played all the clips yet. And that's the way the system works. It should not feel good to make a decision to defund services for kids who need them. Like, that's sort of common sense. If any of them had done that last night, they were smiling and totally self-confident, that, I think, would be something that was disturbing. But I didn't see that last night. I didn't see anybody who looked comfortable with actually doing this. I would say that Chair Dowie probably took the most confident position of those that I've seen. Trustee Beaton, of course, took the most defiant position. And the rest of them, Lurvold, Chips, and Spiller, you could hear it in all of their voices in various ways, how uncomfortable they were with the various decisions that were being made and ultimately what was going to be happening. But again, back to Secretary Treasurer Brian Yonker, who talked about the trade-offs of the bus service. And for those of you who haven't been following the school bus story in District 62, they introduced fees just generally in 2024. So you could argue that those who voted in the 2022 elections for school board trustees, they didn't know that they were voting for a school district board that was going to bring in fees for the school bus. You could argue that that was a surprise, the result of what is said to be provincial downloading in terms of not enough money being given to provide services that the province mandates. But because of that, it's a politically sensitive issue, and we haven't seen this board of trustees tested by the electorate since these school board fees were brought in early 2024. They've been in just over 2 years now. The reason that it's coming up right now is that because when they brought in the school bus fees in 2024 to try to raise revenues, they also put in a provision where if you couldn't afford it, you could fill out a form, ask for a fee waiver, and it was a zero barrier or a no barrier system, which means that they wouldn't really force you to prove it. They would take you at your word and use the honor system, arguing that if you could pay for the bus and you're asked to pay for the bus, you probably would pay for the bus. And if you're not willing to pay for it, it's probably for a good reason. That's essentially the argument. The problem is that apparently 28% of riders in the system right now are on fee waivers. And the district staff says that's too many proportionately. Although Trustee Beaton pointed out that they can't prove that there's anybody who's taking the bus improperly. They're using a statistical argument based on data from 2021.
7: The evidence that was provided as data for this recommendation that's brought forward this evening is actually from 2021, as was advised by the Secretary Treasurer, and that evidence no longer matches not only the population of...
5: Langford's a fastest-growing municipality in BC. We talk about that all the time. We talk about how this election is expected to be different from the last one, and the last one was expected to be different from the one before that. Why? Because 10,000 new people moved into Langford between 2018 and 2022, and another 10,000, give or take, are expected to move in between 2022 and where we are in 2026. The data that they're relying on is 5 years old in the fastest-growing municipality in BC. There's no way it is accurate.
7: Of our community, but also the economy as of today in 2026.
5: It's possible that the audits go out and all of them come back clean. It's possible that no one is actually taking the school bus service improperly, and what we're seeing is just a statistical anomaly.
7: in spending this $10,000 that I was advised by staff that
5: because they need to pay their staff time to do the audits,
7: be the cost for implementing this new barrier assessment, there is no guarantee that we will actually regain any funding. There has been zero evidence to prove that this is actually viable in recouping anything.
5: And she's right. Not necessarily proven, but she's right that there's no proof that this will actually save any money. There's no proof that anybody's actually using the school bus improperly. And there's no proof that this money-saving measure to meet their school board or to meet their budget actually will save money. It is entirely possible that they will spend $10,000 on audits and other things and not find $10,000 worth of savings, while at the same time making this a priority, ferreting out possible families that are misusing the fee waiver system for the school bus. Governance is about ultimately about making decisions. And among the most important decision-making roles any executive has is the ability to set priorities. Because all of us know that there are always an infinite number of things that we would want to get done. It's prioritizing those tasks, knowing that we can only set our attention and our resources to a limited number of directions at once, that ultimately separates good governors from bad ones. It's possible that they'll find a bunch of waste when they do this. It's possible this will be a raving success and they'll say, "We told you so. Look at all the abuse that was happening." Very similar to the sort of arguments that we heard with Elon Musk and his Doge agency, ferreting out expected waste and fraud throughout various, you know, money flying out the door. But I just don't see that being likely in terms of school bus service. I really don't see a population out there that is yearning finally for accountability for people who ask for a fee waiver so the school bus can take their kid to school in District 62. There's a lot of people out there yearning for accountability right now. There's a lot of anger and public sentiment out there for things like developers getting bailouts in Vancouver, and we've of course talked about that. But in terms of staking out a political position for possibly finding some people who might be misusing the bus service by auditing those people. Yeah, like I have somebody texting me here saying the audits are a deterrent to people applying for a waiver who don't need it. No, I get it. I totally get it. But maybe you'll find them, maybe you won't. You're going to alienate people either way. The optics of this are just terrible. The amount of money that it might save is minuscule, about $250,000. And there's no proof that it'll save any money at all. It's possible that we do this thing, make everybody feel bad, have terrible optics, and end up wasting money. And ultimately, we won't know one way or the other, because I don't think the audits would have been conducted by the time the election happens this fall, which means that Sandra Beaton, who I understand is running again, she talked about the election last night, will be able to argue that there's no proof anybody's misusing the school bus, and she's running in favor of avoiding this and avoiding targeting low-income kids. Like the narrative just writes itself. I can't believe that the rest of the trustees at the table would give her a political weapon like this, but they did, so now we have to watch it unfold over the next 4 months. As we go, I need to take another quick break. We're back after this.
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5: And if you don't want to be audited by the Sooke School District, there's an easy way to avoid it. Don't ask for the fee waiver for the school bus. See, that's the implication. That's where the barrier comes. Because if you're somebody who, for whatever reason, you don't want the hassle of being audited by the school board, and perhaps this will deter those who would improperly ask for the service. The fear, though, is it'll also deter people who really need the service, deserve the service, but they don't want to go through the hassle of an audit. You know, there's any number of reasons that people can be apprehensive about knowingly inviting scrutiny from a bureaucratic system. And I shouldn't have to explain this to a school district that apparently is all about sensitivity training. Like, this is not an alien concept, or it should not be an alien concept. I'm not saying that I'm usually trumpeting it from the rooftops, but I know that it's out there and I know what the reasoning is. And I know that I'm used to all official apparatus of state recognizing it. It's sort of odd to suddenly see it seemingly dismissed as to whether or not a auditing program that targets those who ask for free school bus service might also disproportionately target racialized or indigenous people, might also target those who are economically disadvantaged for any number of reasons. Like, the Venn diagram, when you start drawing the circles of who these audits are likely to target, gets really uncomfortable really fast. And that's the sort of thing that I'm usually accustomed to hearing school districts and other similar governments lead with in terms of their argumentation. So to hear it virtually not discussed at all here in terms of who is most likely to be targeted by these audits and whether or not they are comfortable engaging with various bureaucratic systems was largely left out of the debate so far. I suppose the best argument is that they should have just not introduced the fees in the first place, because people who were voting in 2022 didn't know they were getting bus fees anyway, waited until it was an election question, done it after. I know that they have to balance their budget somehow, but, you know, maybe they could just draw a line in the sand and say, no, we're not going to pass it, provincial government. You can fire us if you want. Would the NDP do it twice? They might, and maybe that would be worth it. Maybe that's how change is brought about, any number of things. But for the record, because I don't want to be unfair, this is what Brian Yonker, Secretary Treasurer of District 62, said yesterday. He said the intent is not to create barriers, even though any person who has a basic understanding of social justice principles would probably understand that it will.
4: Yes, correct. This is not intended to create additional barriers or necessarily target low-income families. It is essentially really that accountability mechanism, just to ensure that we are having some checks and balances within that fee waiver process.
5: Finally, accountability comes to people claiming to be low-income families who need school bus service. I know, right? If, like, there's a hierarchy of people in society who always manage to evade accountability, and that's usually not at the top of the list. Right? Anyway.
17: Thank you.
5: I don't think we've heard from Russ Chips yet.
17: Any other comments? Trustee Chips.
20: Yeah, I just wanted to thank Christine for asking those two questions, because I had the same two questions today and just waiting for the answers for those. I was going to ask the same question.
5: I'm so glad our staff told us that it's not going to create any barriers, because that must mean that it won't. I'm just looking at the clock here. I have to go in like 60 seconds. We're going to watch the game, and hopefully Canada wins. And if it does, we'll be buoyant and jubilant. And if not, perhaps we'll be angsty and discontent and looking for a government to blame. Either way, we will be picking up this debate as we continue on through the show. And at the end of the day, I get it. At the end of the day, I understand that the trustees ultimately had to cut these services, is what it looks like, because the province has imposed impossible financial conditions on them. They don't have taxation power. Among the few revenue generation tools that they actually have discretion over is charging kids to take the bus, or families to take the bus, because the kid doesn't pay themselves, the parents do. That said, there is value in planting your feet, as District 61 did, looking the province in the eye and saying no. Senator Beaton did it last night. She's going to be selling to the electorate that she did it last night when she seeks re-election. And ultimately, I'm not sure how the electorate might judge it. I just know the optics of all of this looks awful. You're telling me this was the only way to save $250,000, and nobody can envision the potential political ways that this might backfire, because we're already in silly season and there's obviously politicians that are going to see an opportunity here and take up this issue, like I think we saw Sandra Beaton do last night, and it's certainly not for the last time. Something to think about. While we think about it, though, let's watch the soccer game and hope that Canada wins.

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4: From the National Newsroom of the Canadian Press, I'm Hannah Stoles. Venezuela's acting president says the powerful back-to-back earthquakes that struck her country yesterday evening killed at least 32 people and injured at least 700. Delcy Rodriguez warns that the toll is expected to rise as rescuers search collapsed buildings and emergency crews reach devastated areas. The 7.2 and 7.5 magnitude earthquakes are among the strongest to strike Venezuela in more than a century. Police say the online activity of the accused Montreal shooter suggests he used to watch videos about weapons, the outdoors, and a tangle of conspiracy theories. The motives of 25-year-old Seth Hatfield from Lethbridge, Alberta, are still unclear, and experts warn against drawing conclusions. People are also asked to stop sharing online images of Monday's shooting outside a Montreal hotel. Three people were killed: a police officer, a bystander, and the gunman. A new report says wait times at emergency departments across the country are made longer by lack of available spots in long-term care facilities and home care programs. From April 2024 to March 2025, half of admitted patients waited in the ER for more than 16 hours. The report says older adults and people with chronic conditions are often in the emergency department the longest. The Canadian Institute for Health Information says patients who could be discharged to other care facilities wait an average of 24 days in hospital, and they prevent people in the ER from accessing a bed. A Liberian oil tanker made its way out of the Strait of Hormuz Thursday, despite threats to shipping from Iran's paramilitary Revolutionary Guard. The tanker took a new route, which has been promoted by a UN maritime agency. Officials from the Revolutionary Guard gave a warning that the only authorized route is the one declared by the Islamic Republic of Iran. Canada fans have tasted defeat for the first time at the 2026 World Cup after a 2-1 loss to Switzerland. Canadian and longtime soccer fan Graham McMillan was at BC Place dressed head-to-toe in red and white Canada merch. The 42-year-old calls the energy inside the stadium unbelievable and was pleased to learn Canada would be moving on past the group stage.
5: We got to keep expectations realistic. Canada progressing at a World Cup through the group stages, scoring 6 goals in a game. I mean, this is a good tournament for us.
4: The match was the 4th match at BC Place, with the next game involving New Zealand and Belgium on Friday, before the round of 32 knockout match on July 2nd, and then a round of 16 knockout on July 7th. This is the Canadian Press. In sports, Canada's soccer team faces South Africa in the knockout stage of the World Cup after their 2-1 loss to Switzerland in Vancouver. South Africa was a surprise 1-0 winner over South Korea to finish second in Group A. The two teams will meet on Sunday in Los Angeles. Canadian men's soccer team coach Jesse Marsh says he used the possibility that Alphonso Davies would play in a World Cup match against Switzerland as a decoy so the Swiss would have to prepare for the star back. Davies was on the bench but didn't play. The Toronto Blue Jays drop a second straight game to the Houston Astros in a 3-1 loss. The Astros scored the tie-breaking run in the 8th inning. Nathan Lukes hit a solo home run for Toronto in the first. And the Toronto Raptors take the Arizona guard Jaden Bradley 50th overall in the NBA draft. The Raptors took 19-year-old forward Allen Graves with their first pick at 19th in yesterday's first round. From the Canadian Press, I'm Hannah Stoles.
6: Madonna opening up about her scrapped biopic in a new cover story with Interview Magazine. The singer spoke about the Universal Studios project and the alleged reason it was shelved. Madonna worked on the script for 2 years and ultimately had a falling out with Universal Studios.

0: over the budget. After her biopic plans fell through, Madonna channeled her creative energy into her upcoming album, Confessions 2, which will be out July 3rd. Nothing is easy. The Killer's Brandon Flower is set to release his first new solo album in more than a decade. It's called Thrasher and will be the singer's first solo album since 2015's The Desired Effect. The album's first single, Plan, drops Friday, while the full album drops August 21st. Phoebe Bridgers is releasing new music, the Grammy-winning artist announcing her third studio album, Lost Weekend. The news comes ahead of the release of the lead single that comes out with no title revealed. It'll be Bridgers' newest album since 2020. The project releases August 14th. Carly Rae Jepsen announcing her first project in 3 years. It's a 24-track double album titled Day and Night. The singer sharing the news via Instagram, revealing the cover art, which shows her in an oversized leather jacket. The double album's lead single, On Wires, will be out Friday, while the full album drops September 18th. Right. And band Earth, Wind & Fire being crowned the greatest R&B group of all time by Billboard. That's entertainment. I'm Jennifer Polsoni.
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1: This might be a back-in-the-day thing, but I don't think so. It used to always be this phrase of, don't buy the long weekend car, don't buy the Friday car, don't buy the Monday lemon. Cars, they used to say, cars that were built on Fridays or Mondays, where people were excited to go home and get on with their life or hungover from the weekend. Don't buy a car where the VIN number says it was built on the Friday before a long weekend. All these things, right? Now, maybe back in the 90s, that was a thing. I don't think with all the automation today, that's probably not a thing anymore. But that was the statement. Now, imagine that everything that you do in your life was like that. It was like the Friday lemon. People just trying to check out on a Friday so they could go get their weekend on, except they're programming all of the tools you use, like your banking apps and your streaming apps and all the things. And it's 4 o'clock on a Friday and they're like, oh, well, publish. I'm going home for the weekend. Greg Fish wants to talk about software. CyberpunkSurvivalGuide.com to get connected with Fish. Am I very far off in my early analogy, Greg?
2: No, I don't think you're far off. The idea and the topic of software engineer burnout sounds like a very esoteric topic. And for a lot of people, especially who know someone who does software engineering, they're probably thinking, okay, yeah, sure. Spoiled brats, you're so tired. I'm sure this is devastating.
1: Your fingers must be so sore.
2: Exactly. But believe it or not, especially nowadays, there's a lot of what are we even doing here? Meetings and conversations that are happening in companies around the world in terms of the industry. And the problem is it affects all of us because nowadays we have a computer to do everything. We're staring at a computer, or we have a computer in our hands, or we have a computer in our pockets, or we have a computer on our nightstand, and everything that we do is controlled by an app. So sometimes what happens is you open an app that you've been using and you say, oh, this looks different. I don't know why they changed this. This doesn't quite work the right way anymore. I don't understand why they did it. You might find the programmer who actually implemented that change and ask, well, why did you do it? And he's going to say, I don't know. My manager told me it has to be different because something, something innovation, something, something AI first, something, something KPIs. And that is getting like really on programmers' nerves because I remember there was a project that I worked on, and I designed this project, and I thought, hey, I do a lot of things with telecommunications. So when it comes to things like signal strength, like how the health of different servers that handle voice over IP calls, I can get all of this information, right, from all of these APIs. I can train a neural network to understand the uptime, the status, how likely the server is going to be to fail, what it's going to do. And it was an interesting project. And I even thought about like, hey, maybe I can file a patent for this because this is actually pretty neat. And then when I started experimenting with real world results, it turned out that the tools that I had to actually affect it were very limited. Like I could restart a service. That's about it. There wasn't a whole lot that I could do with the information that I received. And so my decision was, well, let me just can it because I don't think this is actually going to give a lot of traction. It's not going to do anything really good for the customer. It's not going to, I should probably work on something else, something that would actually make a difference. And nowadays, a lot of times the decision is, no, we're going to pursue this project because it's a new project. We can say it's AI first, and we can go to our shareholder and say we're an AI first company that's using AI in all the AI ways and all the AI things. Is it really going to be good for the user? It doesn't matter. The users are just going to download the latest version of the app, and that's all there's going to be to it. And then you have programmers going, yeah, but isn't this kind of a waste? Well, no, it doesn't matter because at this point, there's a lot of work that is being done. And this includes in very large companies. It's work that is created to do work, to solve a problem or to create a solution in search of a problem or solve a problem that no one really even asked to solve because the work has to be done. And then someone can take credit for that work and then that person can get promoted or hit a certain metric that is entirely arbitrary, all while knowing, hey, we're just kind of spinning our wheels here. It feels like we've solved like the most immediate problems, and if we're going to go solve the most difficult ones, we're going to need to like really get into government funding. We're going to need to get into science. We're going to need to work with space programs. We're going to need to, you know, do these really big important things. And there's no VC that has the appetite to invest $1 billion into a scientific research project that requires a ton of computing power. There are very large sovereign funds that will invest many millions of dollars into giving them the next Facebook that they can take public in 5 years and cash out. We have money and interest for that, but we already did that. So again, this is kind of like the developer burnout. It feels like it's Groundhog Day. We're re-implementing the same features. We're not giving you much benefit, and we hate it. We really do.
1: It's interesting because I imagine you can, for people who are not computer programmers, are listening to this and going, that sounds a lot like my work. Like, we're just changing things for the sake of making it look like we're changing things. For like, I don't think it's any better. All we're doing is making it difficult and moving pieces around on a chessboard so our clients don't know where to go. But I mean, is it a self-sustainability? Like, quick, look busy. Like the idea about make sure everywhere you walk in the office, carry paper with you so it looks like you're always up to something.
2: Yeah, carry paper with you, be on a Zoom call, be talking to a colleague and look really, really busy and concerned. Whereas with us, make sure you're moving tickets along the board. You've created your tickets and you've filled out your tickets and your tickets are in QA and you're compiling and your fingers are busy. It's kind of all the same thing. And you're absolutely right, because I feel like there's this expression, unfortunately I don't know who said it, but the expression goes, the future is here, it's just not evenly distributed. So in programming fields, engineering fields, we started kind of feeling that, and now I talk to my friends who are in more traditional office jobs and they say, yeah, it's the same thing. I feel like I just go to meetings and we discuss things and nothing really happens and we just kind of move the ball along. And I think that this is one of those things where, remember when we talk about these very existential topics of, you know, automation is going to change what work means. Automation is going to change how we view the world and how we look at work. Well, that's what it looks like on the ground level. You are busy because there has been a very long-running religious movement, especially in the West, that says you have to toil for the sake of toil. If you don't look busy enough, if you don't do enough work, that means you don't have worth as a person. Mm-hmm. Or you're lazy or you're immoral, and therefore you must toil for the sake of toil to justify your existence. And we haven't really stopped to say, well, no, hold on. This is a very like religiously tinged idea. We just replace it with hustle culture and this dream of we're just going to do this and then we're all going to become millionaires and billionaires. But we also know that that's not going to happen because we've been trying for 50 years and that hasn't happened at all. So we need to rethink what is valuable work? What work are we actually doing? What work do we actually need to be doing? And when we do that, we start really rethinking a lot of financial pillars on which society has been built during industrialization, and we've just never thought of how to do it. So it's a very scary notion to question it, because I'm not trying to say, oh, there's no work to be done. Like, we can all like hang up we can all permanently retire, we can all hang up our skills. No, we need to rethink what we're doing, and a lot of it is going to end up being in fields that are very uncertain, that are very experimental, that are very scientific, that are very artistic. There's going to take a really long time to potentially to get a solution, but once we get to a solution to do a breakthrough, that's going to fuel a whole new revolution.
1: It's interesting, because that's the whole performance over process, right? I mean, we talk about this about kids in school, is that what is the performance when you can't figure out where you're going or what to do? And by the way, when you log into your banking app and that link doesn't work this weekend and no one's back until Monday, or that bug in your phone just doesn't get fixed, and you're like, you're telling me that nobody tested this? This is wild. It turns out software programmers, they go through the same things that we do at our jobs, no matter the time or the place, except everybody pays the price because everybody uses their products. Greg Fish, CyberpunkSurvivalGuide.com. 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Thanks, Fish.
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1: Tony Chapman is here. 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Are we taking the summertime vacation on Chatter That Matters now? Feet are up, or what's going on?
11: Actually going full stop. We've got a show coming out Thursday and then another one in Canada Day. The one tomorrow, Tim Moore. You'd love this story. Started with a pickup truck and a tarpaulin and $7 an hour moving. Bought AMJ Campbell and just wrote a book about secrets of a self-made multimillionaire. Mm. And he's the most humble, polite, wonderful human being with some fantastic lessons in life for anybody that wants to dream and do.
1: Lesson for the word guy. Call it a tarpaulin. You sound smarter, not a tarp. How about that?
11: Ah. There we go.
1: You, well, because you said tarpaulin. And I'm like, I haven't heard that word in a long time.
11: Well, it is. That's, there we go.
1: All right, get connected with Tony. So lots going on in the world right now. Generally speaking, I think I would throw the Vancouver's giant soccer ball in the Science Center out there as one of the coolest marketing things that you can just see from a million miles away. At the same time, though, the FIFA has absolutely squashed some of the other marketing because, oh no, yeah, your sponsorship that you have on that building, that doesn't count when we're in town.
11: It's amazing how much power they have, and I've done a lot of research on this, and they truly demand all of this stuff, and because people are so rabid to get to stage a World Cup, they're willing to do it. So if people haven't been following it, you know, you can't have Gillette Stadium or BMO Field because they're not sponsors. Even MetLife, which is having the final game in the MetLife Stadium, has to take MetLife off. But I got a great kick out of Gillette when they, not Gillette, Levi, when they covered the Levi name, but with the actual bat wing badge that you see on the back of Levi's. So you immediately knew it was Levi's. And I think that's, to me, one is your brand so powerful that even just the iconic shape of it, like a Heinz bottle, you know what it is. And two, you can actually turn negativity into positivity. So I got a free piece of advice for all the MetLife people out there. You should be getting ready to do a campaign called Get a Life FIFA from MetLife. And the whole idea is to bring people's back attention that MetLife, which spends a lot of money to sponsor that stadium, is being denied the World Cup final match because of the FIFA-dom. I like that.
1: Get life, get a life, meta life. I think that's a good thing there. That's a good thing there. Look at that. How much do we should charge for what you just did?
11: We should charge a lot of money for this. So if somebody wants to use it, we've trademarked it, and then come to us and we'll negotiate. And I'll cut you in, of course, Sharon, because this is your radio station, your platform. 5%?
1: Yeah, right.
11: Yeah. Oh, I think it'll be more than that.
1: I think probably it'll be a little bit more than
11: a zero attached to that. Anyways, yeah. No, that's the but I think it just shows that sometimes when you're denied things in life, find that silver lining and turn it to your advantage. Turn that negativity into positivity. And it's really a mindset. Somebody saying, instead of going, throwing a cup against the wall, I can't believe we have to take Levi off Levi Stadium, instead of just covering it with duct tape, cover it with the shape of your logo. And next thing you know, more people are talking and more people actually know you sponsored that stadium in the Bay Area versus didn't. So clever use of
1: Mark. In the business side of it, I don't understand is that, you know, when BMO Field is BMO Field, that's the thing. It's BMO Field. But then all of a sudden, if BMO Field wants to host football matches for FIFA, it's not, I don't think it would be written into some contract somewhere, just in case one day we get the World Cup.
11: Then your name doesn't go on there. I did do some work on this. There's actually, they will sign these sponsorship deals. I mean, think about Scotiabank. They spend $80 million a year to put their name on the arena where the Maple Leafs play. Scotiabank Arena. There's clawbacks there too. Somebody came in and sponsored a tour, a rock and roll concert that happened to be sponsored by a competitive thing. They could actually push for that. So there's ways out of it. And I just think it's crazy that FIFA demands all of this. So I have no idea why this organization's grown so powerful. I know the sport's important. I know the World Cup captures worldwide attention, but I think we're giving too much power in the hands of too few.
1: Yeah, no kidding. Although the Science Center soccer ball in Vancouver, you can see it from a million miles away. The amount of photos of it is remarkable, and people from the water are taking pictures. They're flying in on float planes taking pictures. They're downtown. They're taking pictures. It's genius.
11: Why isn't Toronto saying, okay, you know, we're gonna have a handful of games. What happens afterwards? We're gonna have the best FIFA viewing seats in the world. And we talked about like the top of the CN Tower, Edgewalk, four seats with a screen on our waterfront. You know, places where Toronto just absolutely rocks. We're going to have these stadium seats, and then all around the world, they're going to go, the coolest place to watch FIFA is Toronto. But we don't think that way. We just think about, oh, we're going to have a handful of games, and at the end of it, cough up a massive taxpayer bill, as opposed to, again, silver lining, saying, we've got this. How can we extend its footprint and its impact? Well, soccer viewers, biggest sport on earth, seating, it doesn't take a lot to create something that has some imagination to it.
1: Well,
11: ideas we've given away.
1: I do assume, yeah, right? I do assume that somewhere in there, FIFA's like, yeah, I don't know. And then
11: that's when you do something and they come back and say, you shouldn't have done that. Oh, well, it's all over everybody's all over the world sharing these four lunatic soccer fans at the top of the CN Tower watching a game. And that's the coolest place I'd want to cheer for my team. Just do it and get away with it, as opposed to the bureaucracy that says, I don't know, or the lawyers going, I'm not sure, and everyone else doing it. Have somebody with imagination saying, you know what, this might get us a billion impressions. And to me, that's where you're going to start getting a return for the money spent.
1: So David versus Goliath is kind of what you're talking about. You're talking about like businesses or event promoters or whatever trying to go up against FIFA. And, you know, that's kind of the classic interrupter notion. We haven't had a lot of interrupters lately until AI has stepped into our world. And yeah, so isn't it interesting that they'll sort of align?
11: You know, it does. And this is something I was just talking to somebody that's running to be mayor of Toronto, that cities have got to really work hard to keep the smart people here, because we no longer need lakes to ship on or density. We put everything up in the cloud. And the fact is, these Davids, these little towns, little communities, Costa Rica, you can have this tech hub happening now because people want to live there and be there. And I think that the slingshot of AI is allowing these small entrepreneurs to take on companies that were too big, shouted so loud, had so much scale, so much power in their distribution channels, you could never find your way into opportunity. Now with AI and the fact that so many things I can purchase on my phone, all of that has been interrupted. And to me, it's fascinating to see. They're a great example. I just bought my groceries with Apple Pay. Well, Apple Pay, I actually had an Avion card that I used, but I think now that of Apple Pay. Apple Pay has disrupted the credit card business. I couldn't wait to show my shiny exclusive credit card. Now it's just on a phone. So I think we're just seeing constant disruption to the status quo. And it's going to be fascinating. If you're listening out there and you're an entrepreneur, there's nothing holding you back. If your distribution is direct to the consumer via the cloud, that the fact is what was too big to fail is now too slow to respond. And I think we're going to see so many incredible entrepreneurs show up, like we're already seeing in the tech world, because they've just found a better way, a better path to the consumer without the bureaucracy and size and lumbering moats that used to protect these big organizations.
1: Okay, so I'll give you the multi-million dollar idea. You ready for it?
11: This is the third one.
1: This is the third one of this, just this segment. Yeah.
11: Yeah.
1: Is that, so in my village of 1,000 people, Canada's most beautiful village in Merrickville, one of the things that I think that we need to stop doing, and when we talk about, you know, online versus brick and mortar and all these things, is start about the concierge service. And there's no reason why a little village like this and all the other ones that are in Canada cannot have some of the biggest brands of all the brands with a very limited inventory, but become a concierge where you get to interact with the product and pick it up or whatever, and experience it through your travels. You don't have to go to a big mall in a big downtown anymore. You can get one-on-one white glove butler valet service and have that for you right in a small town in a village with a couple of people working at a store when you walk in, and it's just a pretty little village. And I think that this notion of the concierge of these big online products is probably a big thing in 5 years.
11: Well, what you're putting is the person within your brand personality. The brilliance of that idea is everything else is virtual. So all my efficiencies is virtual. My warehousing is virtual. I don't have to stock inventory, worry about crime. But my concierge is a person who's an empresario and gets you excited. You can say, Shane, what are you looking for? Hey, I see you're growing your beard. I got some great beard oil for you. And that is the human interaction that AI can never do. And I think your idea is the multi-million dollar idea.
1: Mine were million dollar. It doesn't have to be only one brand. It can be multiple brands.
11: The concierge can be, in fact, the front of the vending machine.
1: That's right.
11: That represents the world.
1: And it's the new bodega.
11: Do I get 50% of that idea because I gave you 50% of mine?
1: Well, you originally gave me 5%, so we're going to talk about that.
11: Okay.
1: Tony Chapman, Chatter That Matters, the podcast. No joke, this is what Tony and I talk about, whether we're on the radio or not. So this is kind of the way it goes. So thanks for listening in. We appreciate being here. Thanks, Tony.
11: Always a pleasure.
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1: It's date night. Tony Tedesco is here. Tedesco Tony on the Instagram. Jen Kirsch is here. Jen underscore Kirsch on Instagram as well. Dating and sportsing. Now, I say it that way just for Jen. Jen, I don't imagine that going on a sports date is something that you would be super enthralled by.
2: I would not be super enthralled by going for a sports date unless it's a Jays game, because I love the people watching, the energy in the Rogers Center and all that stuff. But what I love about sports going on in this city is there's such a great energy in the air. And when it comes to dating, it's such an easeful thing to do, like go to a bar that's playing a game or outside where they're doing these screenings and watching with other like-minded people. So if the date doesn't go so well, or there's uncomfortable silences and all of that, that's overridden by the kind of excitement in the air and the people cheering.
1: So how many babies, Tony Tedesco, do you think are going to be born in February 2027?
3: Probably a lot. So sociologists call this collective effervescence. No, that's not me. I actually read the article and it
1: I love that band.
3: Mentioned, yes,
1: effervescence.
3: In the article. I'm not that smart. Basically, what it means is everybody is excited at the same time for the same thing. And, in this case, it's the World Cup that's creating that. Suddenly, strangers are high-fiving, they're hugging, they're screaming at TVs, and they're talking to people they normally wouldn't talk to. And that's why these events are basically dating gold. You don't have to take a date to it. You can just go to the event and nobody has to come up with an opening line. The game is the opening line. Yes. You don't need to say, hey, how's your Tuesday? It's just goal. And, you're high-fiving everybody around you. And that's why meeting people in real life obviously beats the apps.
1: I imagine Tony Tedesco, like, we scored, and then just sliding his phone number into whoever's pocket hugs him.
3: We've got technology now. You just have to, like, literally tap phones.
1: Bump phones.
3: Close enough. Pretty good. Yeah.
1: Very good. Jen, okay, so are we talking about hookup culture here then?
2: We're talking about everything. Hookup culture, connection. I mean, hookup culture comes with a part of, like, being in the beginning of or the throes of summer to begin with. But one of my favorite experiences I've had when it comes to romance was I met someone who was in from out of town that was a huge Jays fan years ago when the Jays were in the playoffs. And their whole thing was they were going to stay in town from San Francisco until the Jays were finally out. And that gave us an opportunity to connect, because on the dating apps, I wrote something like, I'm rooting for the Jays. And it was so magical to come together with someone who also was rooting for the same team. So what I love about kind of the stories that you guys are sharing is there's more people out, and yes, it could have to do with hookups, but it could also create long-lasting relationships, because right now what's happening in Toronto with soccer and the soccer games and the sense of camaraderie is deeper relationships are being developed, because it's not a one-off game. It's not like one person or one team's getting out. There's so much on the go that there's chances to create something deeper than just a hookup.
1: Okay, that's interesting. Vancouver too, just to be clear. But I
2: yes, of course.
1: Are we having another Coldplay moment, Tony? Like, is this like a kiss cam moment where someone from like the Coldplay concert, where someone's got a nice warm embrace, and then it's like, oh yeah, don't know you, run.
3: I don't think it's. The Coldplay moment was a little bit weird because people were not supposed to be doing what they were doing. I think this is more about shared emotions. And Jen, I have to get back to the, you met somebody from out of town at a Jays game. I wonder if it's the same person I met from out of town at a Jays game. But anyways, what I love about this is that it reminds us that the best place to meet people is where people are genuinely enjoying themselves. You know, sports bars, festivals, community events, trivia nights, concerts. We are sharing emotions together. So, I mean, maybe not funerals, but we're sharing the same emotions. And so this is where I say, maybe it's not hookup culture. We are sharing experiences and we like the same things and we're already on the same page about a lot of things. On the apps, for instance, the only thing that I really know about you is that you have a phone also, and that's a pretty low bar. And Also keep in mind that I'm probably judging you for your green text box.
1: Or Tony knows how to hold a fish.
3: Yeah, that's that too, right?
2: Those are classic. But I actually want to correct my story. I actually went on the dating apps. This is back in like 2017 or so. And on the dating apps, my profile, my one-liner was, what about them Blue Jays? Or something like that. Or like, what about those Jays though? Something kind of a little misspelled, kind of cutesy. Maybe there was a cowboy hat emoji or something fun. And I connected with someone out of town because that's what stopped him, because it was something different than everyone saying one line about what they're looking for, what they're not looking for in a person. And so in that sense, we were like, oh, well, they're playing out of town next week. Why don't we meet up and watch the game together? It became an excuse. And so, yes, there's a lot of the shared emotions about screening parties and events and happenings. But I think that for those of us who it's a little tough to get out of our own patterns or habits and you want to meet someone maybe from your home, be a little flirty. Like maybe with these days, I'm not a huge fan of AI, but maybe as a very jokes, poorly edited picture, put yourself in the stands at the game where it looks like it's edited, something playful to create a sense of conversation, because this city is just, or sorry, and all, so many countries right now are so connected through the soccer games. And I think that that could be really cool, whether you're meeting someone in your own town, in another town, or even a place that you're visiting.
1: Does it take all the pressure off, Tony? I mean, you're not looking to entertain. It's kind of like going to a movie. One of the things that was always good about going to a movie back in the day is that you didn't have to entertain each other for the whole time. You could spend some time, you could share in some laughs. There is some psychology about looking the same direction. Is it worth considering for people who are trying to find ways to date or date their husband, or like, you know, at home in a marriage where people are like, yeah, we don't have anything in common anymore. But why not consider something like this where someone else entertains you for a little while? That sounds like a good idea.
3: It is a great idea. And not only are you being entertained by someone else and something else, I mean, with regards to relationships, especially if you're in a long-term relationship already, these are just events that you can do with your partner, your wife, your spouse, your however you refer to them. One of the underrated dating hacks, though, that this brings into play is you're not alone. You're usually going with friends. You're bringing friends. And it's not necessarily because you need that wingman or wingwoman, but it's because people get to see you in a natural habitat. You don't look like a loner all of a sudden like you would, say, on the apps or when you are alone. They see how you treat other people. You're kind, you're funny, or whether you're the kind of guy who disappears when the bill arrives. I mean, let's be honest, having friends is attractive and it signals that you're socially connected, trustworthy, and people enjoy spending time with you. For guys especially, if you're out with a woman who clearly you are friends with, that's actually social proof that you can be trusted and maybe that you're not a creep.
1: Oh, that's interesting. So, Jen, hey, when you go to the Blue Jays game, I mean, to me, what comes to mind is just go stand on the concourse, even if you are by yourself, and meet people because you're in the moment and it's easy to chat about the hit, the run, the hot dogs, the whatever.
2: Oh, all of it. Not even like standing on the concourse. I love to do, no matter who I'm with, well, obviously when I'm not with a partner, when I'm single, I love to do what I call the walk around. So I go around the whole thing and like, whether it's at one point I'm getting a drink, at one point I'm getting like a veggie burger, whatever it is, talking to those around me, or if you're stopping to look at the screen because there was just some runs, giving the high fives. Yeah, being open for those opportunities, but not even being open for the opportunities, somewhat creating them. And just back to a question you asked Tony about, you know, couples that have been together for a long time. I would love this idea of like searching what's going on in your area, because I know there's tons of stuff, at least in mine, going on and happenings. Like there are certain like bars or restaurants here that are kind of iconic, making their own merch. So it's like their own versions of jerseys. It's just something. And then you kind of have a keepsake together. Or maybe if you can't go out of the house, it's doing something at home. And like maybe you're printing off. This might be a little cheesy for you guys. It's very hopeful, romantic for me, but like this idea of like printing off tickets to watch the game together at your own home.
1: Oh, that's fun.
2: Yeah, just making it cute, having a concession stand at home with their favorite snacks.
1: Yeah, I think that's super fun too, but just remember, be smart, be safe, otherwise you will have the ultimate keepsake in February. Tony Tedesco, Jen Kirsch, date night. Soccer game is a great opportunity to meet people. Thanks, friends.
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1: Three things we learned today, Shane Hewitt and The Night Shift. We learned a lot on the show. We had a very special guest tonight, Ryan O'Donnell. I don't know if you know this. John Torrey Jr. was filling in on smart speakers today.
21: Very special guest. And John had some wild stories today that I never knew.
1: Yeah. Like he got poked in the eye with a stick when he was a kid.
21: Yeah. Yeah. Yeah.
1: Well, yeah, yeah, I know. It gave me the heebie-jeebies, too. Yeah. So here's the thing. We talked about worst injuries you've ever had. And John Torrey Jr., he shared that he got poked in the eye with a stick. And I've never noticed that his eyes are a different color.
21: Mm-hmm.
1: And it's quite amazing. And thank you to everyone who shared their stories about getting injured and what your worst injuries were. It comes from Ismail Kone's broken leg in the soccer match a couple of days ago. CTV had an article about the green whistle. What was the kazoo-looking thing that the soccer player was inhaling when he was on the stretcher on his way out of the stadium a couple of days ago? Because, you know, he came back to the game and waved to everybody before the match on Wednesday. Anyway, this is what Dr. Mitch had to say about the green whistle. Fascinating.
3: Basically, what you're doing is you're breathing in a form of anesthetic, methoxyfluorine, developed in the 60s, commonly used in Australia and other countries, banned in the States because the original versions of it cause actually problems with different organs, approved in Canada as of 2022, but most of us don't use it. And that's because we have better ways of dealing with people's pain and safer ways of dealing with people's pain. So basically what they do is you inhale it. You breathe it in and out. It takes about 6 to 12 breaths to start having an effect. The effect will last anywhere from 30 to 60 minutes. And you feel better, I guess, but you can have dizziness, you can have nausea, you can have all those sorts of other side effects. And if you're someone who has underlying lung disease, it may interfere with the amount of air getting into your lungs. If you're someone has underlying liver or kidney disease, it can get into trouble. You can get into trouble. He's a healthy athlete, so the probability that he will have any of these potentially dangerous things happen is extremely small. And so it's very reasonable, since they can't really give him an injection of something for the pain on the sidelines, it's sort of the safest way they have of dealing with his pain and his discomfort. So it makes sense under those circumstances. But we don't use it in the Emerge, for example. We experimented with it a number of years ago and found there's just too many problems with it. People felt nauseated and goofy and they got dizzy, and it just wasn't worth it. We had better ways of dealing with their pain by giving them what we thought, and we still think, are more effective medications that actually deal with the pain directly. But then I have the advantage, right? I can start an intravenous. I can give an intramuscular injection. If you're on the field on a soccer pitch, you're really limited in what you can do, right?
1: So yeah, absolutely.
3: Stabilize the wound. They can keep them off it, but they don't have an awful lot that they can really do safely. So under those circumstances, this makes sense.
1: Dr. Mitch, and the green whistle, if you noticed it during the soccer match a couple of days. And Ryan, Jamie had shared his story about waving from the wheelchair. It was pretty awesome.
21: Yeah, it was... sharing those stories matters, I think. Mm-hmm. You know, just having That's a great. Chance to be honest like that.
1: Okay, great. Jamie Ellington, John Torrey Jr. were also on the smart speakers, aside from the eye-poking story, and they talked about conflict of interest and shared their thoughts on the Prime Minister recusing himself from certain deliberations and conversations because of his business history.
8: The Prime Minister's conflict of interest are a matter of public record, and there is effectively what is called a conflict screen that is in place. Now, anyone who's ever had to put anything into a blind trust is not supposed to now know what goes on with their investments, but given the Prime Minister's large holdings in Brookfield and the large number of businesses that Brookfield's owned and controlled for a long period of time, he obviously would still know a lot of what is going on in his portfolio. So I think this is actually a sign, Shane, that the system is working. If you take your anecdote and ad buy to like wrap a ton of stuff at the Ottawa airports, like couldn't get printed and deployed in 12 hours. Let alone have the ad purchaser decide it. So it's no secret that Canada needs to invest in a massive expansion of electricity generation. There are ways you can do that in terms of the types of electricity, but nuclear is going to be part of that conversation. I think you've seen the nuclear industry and people backing various types of the technology as to what gets deployed, pretty aggressively engaging in public awareness campaigns to build brand awareness and ultimately get the eyes and ears of decision makers in the hopes that their technology will be chosen and proven to be where Canada invests the money. On the conflict of interest stuff, I think the system here is showing that it's working. I think you can kind of look for and continue to ask questions, but the fact that this is like transparently known, it's publicly available information, and we're talking about it, I think is actually a stronger thing here. If there's actual accusations of wrongdoing, then let's hear what they are.
1: Jamie could be right, John. I mean, it's the system working. If he's recusing himself, that means it's following the rules and the system is working.
2: I think you're just describing phenomenal amounts of resources and whatever I'm going to call it, executive faith to the ability of the airport to turn around something like that in 12 hours.
1: Now, well, I'm not saying 12 hours, just like, to be clear. I want to be clear on that. I'm saying that it was premeditated and pre-planned, all of it.
2: Yeah, I'm not buying it. I mean, like, even if you were to take that sort of view, you just, it's an industry, like, I think Jamie's right on the right path. You're talking about an industry that's been emerging. We have a need in Canada for greater electricity and production and grid capacity. And the just like the TikTok thing, they're advertising where the elected officials are. So I would say that the people doing the advertising want the MPs to see it, but I don't think it's timed around a debate, the scheduling of which couldn't have even been known when an ad buyer campaign would have been bought. Like, I think it's just, it probably is just a matter of them wanting to advertise. And then on the subject of the conflict, exactly what Jamie said, you're seeing the system working.
1: So there you go, John Tory Jr. and Jamie Ellerton from Smart Speakers on conflict of interest from Mark Carney. Good conversation. Everybody's learning from everybody. Cool stuff. Dr. Lee Kudla also on the show. Three things we learned today. Grab it on our podcast. The very legendary Cold War spy and what the spies got up to.
6: A branch known as active measures, and they were about disinformation and trying to influence American policy. And then there were the spies who were able to actually just kind of like blow it up, sabotage it. Sometimes these people were in a position to do both. An amazing example is a guy named Kim Philby. I mean, he is the legendary Cold War spy. He was part of what's known as the Cambridge Five, and he was a Soviet asset in British intelligence. Now, he gets recruited in the 30s as a journalist. He is just doing his thing as a journalist. But then as war breaks out, the Second World War, that is, England creates their own spy office. They need to hire people. He is hired at the ground floor, as it were, already being a spy for the Soviets. Of course, they don't know this at all. And then he gets in. And he keeps spying, and he's a really good bureaucrat, so he keeps being promoted. And then as the war ends, and this is to your point, Shane, about sort of their ability to influence actual policies. As the war ends, Kim Philby says to his superiors, you know what we would really need at the end of the war? We need a department just to look at the Soviets and what they're doing. And they're like, great idea, Kim. Why don't you set that up? Which he does. And then is, after a little shenanigans, he is then put in charge of it. Oh. So this is not just the fox guarding the chicken coop. He built the chicken coop. He brought the chickens into the chicken coop.
1: Dr. Lee Kudla right there on Spy versus Spy, some of the history of Cold War spying. And apparently, we're not very good at it. You can get all of these conversations in full length. Shane Hewitt and The Night Shift, the podcast, is available for you on the iHeart app. Great place to get it. Plus, you can also live stream us or any of your favorite podcast apps. 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
25: From the National Newsroom of the Canadian Press, I'm Hannah Stoles. Venezuela is reeling after powerful twin earthquakes killed at least 32 people. Acting President Delcy Rodriguez says they expect that toll to rise as rescuers search for victims. The country's main international airport was shut down, and schools in some areas are being turned into shelters. A prominent gun control advocacy group is repeating its call for an immediate end to new sales of SKS rifles after the Montreal shooting. Images online appear to show an SKS at the shooting scene, though police have not identified the type of gun used to kill a Montreal police officer and civilian bystander. Since May of 2020, Ottawa has outlawed about 2,500 types of firearms, but haven't banned the SKS, which is commonly used in Indigenous communities to hunt for food. Ottawa says it's carrying out a broad review of Canada's firearms classification regime, and that will include consultation with these communities. The Canadian dollar has steadily fallen over the past several weeks to trade around the 70 cents U.S. mark, down about 4 cents since May. Carl Shimoda, who leads Corpay's currency research group, says the U.S. dollar has been crushing all its global rivals as the AI boom attracts more investment. It's expected the loonie will continue to weaken over the next couple of months before it finally starts recovering. News and cultural industry groups want Ottawa to take a stand on how AI systems use copyrighted content.
4: They want the government to state it will not introduce an exemption to the law allowing the use of copyrighted content to train AI platforms. The call comes after the Liberal government released its long-awaited

0: chief economist, Randall Bartlett, says he's worried data collection could get worse as the federal government pressures the agency to find cost savings in the coming years.
1: For me, it comes down to prioritizing not necessarily just finding savings at Statistics Canada, but ensuring that they have adequate resources, tools, and direction to ensure that they're being efficient, but providing the best possible output that they can.
0: A spokesperson for StatCan says it's normal to expect volatile data in periods of economic upheaval, but adds those fluctuations should smooth over time. This is the Canadian Press. In sports, Canada faces South Africa on Sunday in Los Angeles in the round of 32 at the World Cup. South Africa was a surprise 1-0 winner over South Korea to finish second in Group A. Canada fell 2-1 to Switzerland in Vancouver to rank second in Group B. Both Canada and South Africa have reached the World Cup's knockout stage for the first time. Fans at Mexico's final World Cup group stage win over Czechia chanted a slur that previously led to fines against the country's soccer federation. This chant has cost Mexico hundreds of thousands of dollars in fines from FIFA. It became popular about 25 years ago and is used to intimidate goalkeepers. Despite efforts by the Mexican Soccer Federation to stop it, the chant has persisted through several World Cups. And the Toronto Blue Jays open a 4-game homestand against the Texas Rangers after losing 2 of 3 to the Houston Astros at Rogers Centre. The Jays are 9.5 games back of the New York Yankees atop the American League East. From the Canadian Press, I'm Hannah Stolz.
2: Elon Musk continues to hold the title of world's richest man, but he's lost his claim to fame as a trillionaire, the first the world's ever seen. The tech mogul achieved trillionaire status after SpaceX launched its record IPO earlier this month, but stock prices have fallen since then, dragging Musk's wealth down to merely $957 billion. The price for the long-anticipated Grand Theft Auto 6 video game has been revealed. Rockstar Games announced it's going to cost gamers $80 to buy the basic single-player version of the game. Meanwhile, Grand Theft Auto 6 Ultimate Edition will set fans back $100. Pre-orders for the game open today. Mark Zuckerberg wants to jump on the bandwagon with prediction markets. With Kalshi and Polymarket gaining in popularity, the New York Times says Meta is working on an app called Arena. Reportedly, it will not involve bets with money when it starts, but that's likely to change. And Google's parent company Alphabet has officially joined the Dow Jones Industrial Average. It's replacing Verizon. Tech Report, I'm Mark Mayfield.
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1: Imagine for me a decision that you're incredibly smart and fun and charismatic, and then you get a PhD, and then you decide to just share cool things in science with people. That's Dr. Samantha Yameen, and she's here right now as science.sam on the socials. Hello, Science Sam.
2: Hi, Shane. I had no idea where that was going to go.
1: Right? I know you look nervous there for a second. But this is my favorite thing about you, is that like you like to share the info and allow everybody a chance to learn new things. And this is kind of cool. And you do it with enthusiasm and excitement. So this is cool. Awesome stuff. Okay. Falling down, as much as that for some of us relates more to groggy in the morning, out late, too much beer with friends. And some of us, it's like legit risk every day. Don't fall down. It could really hurt you. We are talking about falling down.
2: We sure are. You know, I spent some time in a hospital last week, and I got to meet these like beautiful older women who were both recovering or about to get a hip surgery because they had fallen just randomly doing everyday tasks. And it really had me thinking, like, why does this, like, this is such a problem. They were one of, I think, 5 people getting a hip surgery that day, according to the surgeon. And I was like, why is this happening? This is like so much, you know, forever changes their life, or it is a long recovery. And then I stumbled upon a new study that figured out why it's more likely for older folks to fall. They mapped out the changes in the

0: brain that are happening, and how things change with our balance over time with age. And I was like, perfect timing. Got to talk about it with Shane.
1: Mm-hmm. Well, let's first acknowledge the hip surgeries themselves. Amazing science that we should talk about sometime.
0: Oh, very cool. And like, these women were amazing and so chill about it, but I was like, this is so intense.
1: It's a big deal. My dad's been through it, and it's like, I don't know, like, this is, I get the, I'm feeling it right now. I get the heebie-jeebies of my dad telling stories about, like, them hammering his knee with a, like, a chisel for a knee replacement, and him being awake, like,
0: can't. That's it on that.
1: Right? Could you feel it? I can feel it. So now these are good reasons to not hurt yourself and to take care of yourself for sure. Yeah. So falling down though, what gets you to that point where you need to get some repairs done? Why do we fall other than apples and Newton and gravity?
0: Gravity's part of it. So these researchers have been trying to figure out the brain regions involved in balance for a while. They looked in younger people in previous research, and they found there's like three different parts of the brain. There's your brainstem. That's the part that like keeps you alive. It helps you breathe. And it's like the automatic part of balance, the part that's acting before you even think. And then there's these two other parts, basal ganglia, and then the cortex, the thinking part of the brain. And it's interplay between all three that help us to balance. And you mostly use the automatic part most of the time. But then as something gets harder, let's say you're balancing on one foot with your eyes closed, you start to recruit the more thinky parts of your brain. But what they just found in this new study is that older people have to use the thinky part more often, and they'll recruit it for something that even shouldn't be that hard. So there's like, that's why there's a bit of a slower reaction. They have less of that automatic thing. But why I want to tell you about it is listen to how they did this study. They had them on a platform, had them imagine crossing your arms across your chest, keeping your eyes focused on one spot, and then they would move the platform 48 times backward, forward, and then measured their calf and shin muscles to see how they were able to balance. So first of all, amazing.
1: Feels unfair.
0: Feels rude. Thank you to the participants. Every time we learn something new, imagine that someone had to go through something like that.
1: Wow.
0: And then the cool thing was, based on the delay in the muscle activity, they could tell which part of the brain was likely responsible for it, because the automatic part's faster and the thinky part, as you might imagine, is much slower because it has like more processing to do. And that, I just thought that was really cool. I didn't know that we did that as a way to study without having to image the brain.
1: Well, and that's a way to study. And I am impressed that there's a part of the brain called the thinky part.
0: The cortex, formally.
1: That's how I would go about it. But the way, and without measuring the brain, but measuring the body and the reactions, and then the automatic part. I mean, the automatic part of the brain, with even the images we see and how it sort of fills the gaps and assumes a lot in that automation thing. That's like, all of it is so cool. And then plus, don't fall down, friend.
0: Yeah, right? And like a difference of 120 milliseconds to like 200, that's like how fast all of these reactions are. And yet the difference tells you different brain parts were involved. So I thought it was a really clever study. And then it's also telling us like, okay, so things are actually like cognitively harder because as you age, you have slower reaction times. Things aren't conducting as fast. Like you're less able to rely on the automatic part. So you kind of have to think about it more. You have to go more slowly, which you're not used to.
1: It makes me think of the next time I watch somebody, because I like people watching, right? You see like someone go up a few, like an older person go up a few stairs. They put the hand on the handrail. They put the cane down or whatever. They take the step. They take the next step. It's very, very deliberate, right? Attentive, focused. And then watch a kid.
0: Yeah.
1: A kid will come around the corner and they'll just go step, step, step.
0: Yeah, no thought.
1: And off they go. But I've never considered that that's really the difference. I've always kind of thought of it as careful. Like, oh, someone's just being careful. But as opposed to, oh, it's just taking different brain power.
0: Like you need to actually think about it in order for it to happen. Actually, you just made me think of a great follow-up experiment would be for them to now test in kids and see like, do they have any cortical or thinky part activity when they're moving, or is it all just automatic reactionary type stuff? Yeah.
1: See, that would be, that's the cool part. This is neat. So like, what's the, I guess there's a, I guess the takeaway for the older folks that are listening is grace. Like, I guess the takeaway is grace, that no, you don't have a problem. Mm-hmm. This is just the way your brain needs to process some of this information now.
0: And that patience, I think, for all of us to have. I mean, I noticed when I was, I've even been recovering from an injury, my brain is, I'm still like, I want to go fast, but having to force myself to slow down. Mm-hmm. So just giving each other that grace to go slow. And for me also, I think it's just cool to think about, we don't really pay attention to balance very much. Balance is its whole other sense. We always think of the five senses, you know, seeing, hearing, touching, tasting, all that. But balance is also a sense. In fact, it's a bunch of them combined. You have like your inner ear, your proprioception, like your knowledge of where things are in space, and vision come together for us to balance. And so it's this very complex thing that is happening without us paying attention. And yet we use it every day constantly. We're using it now to sit up in our chairs. Yes. So it's just so much beneath the surface that we don't consider, and it still happens biologically.
1: I think it's cool. Yeah, like just, yeah, it makes me think of balance. It makes me think of just thinking. It makes me think of grace. It makes me think of the ceiling and the floor. Like, I don't know about you. I mean, you like your martial arts, and we often go to the gym. Even the folks like me who haven't worked out for a long time, like we go there expecting to just hit the ceiling every day.
0: Yeah.
1: Like you got to perform. And it's like this progress versus performance thing. Mm-hmm. And as opposed to, there are some people that will say, for your first day going to back to the gym, don't even go in. Mm-hmm. Just have the stuff and get there, get to the front door. Like, that's the floor. You broke your routine. You tried something new and you got there. Like, it's okay to have that as your floor. Yeah. And we, in our own expectations, that's the grace part, is that we have this expectation of performance, the ceiling, performance, the ceiling, performance, the ceiling. Yeah. As opposed to, hey, look, I got to the gym today. I got moving. I didn't do much. I didn't lift my heaviest. and how that's got to be okay. And yet we could probably learn that from some of these old folks.
0: Absolutely. And it's not just like the size of your muscles or something that's like static. There's a lot of inputs having to happen in order for them to function. So like, don't beat yourself up. Not every day is going to be perfect.
1: Yeah. And how grateful can we be for the automatic things that happen that we take for granted?
0: So much, most of it, thankfully.
1: Yeah. SamanthaYamin.com. Get connected with science.sam on the socials. As always, my friend, thanks for bringing the smart.
0: Thanks. Thanks for
1: chatting. And the thinky parts.
0: You know, always thinky.
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1: Dr. Sylvain Charlebois is in a grocery store in Ireland.
2: That's right.
1: Like, but wait,
2: you can't make this up.
1: People need to know this about you. Like, you actually are such a nerd about this stuff that you, when you're traveling for business, you will actually go to grocery stores to see how they do it.
2: Yeah, absolutely. Well, a lot of people are talking about Lidl in Canada. So the two major German grocery chains, Lidl and Aldi, they've been in the United States for a long time. Lidl actually entered the United States, I think, about a decade ago. Mm-hmm. And people are always wondering, okay, well, can we get more competition with Lidl and Aldi in Canada? But if anyone has never been to a Lidl store, it's pretty interesting, because you can actually, you know, stand in front of a shelf filled with sauce, and right next to it there are vacuum cleaners. So it's kind of actually I found sushi right next to toolboxes for sale. Oh. That's Lidl. So you know, they offer you, it's bare bones, very simple, and that's why this store right now is packed.
1: It feels like it's a lost opportunity to sell, you know, fishing rods and tackle boxes next to the sushi. I mean, you know, like in an old school before and after kind of thing.
2: That's right, exactly. So it's pretty creative, but the bottom line is that it's all bare bones, simple. It's similar to No Frills, I would say, but it's all over the place. It's food, but it's other things. If they can actually get a deal, they'll sell it to you.
1: Well, isn't that the case, though? I mean, we walk into these big, beautiful grocery stores and all these pretty colors and all of this wonderful, amazing. Look at this. I imagine people that have never been outside of a country where you buy them in a dirty, windy outdoor market of whatever's available, and then you walk into a Canadian or American grocery store. I mean, how astounded would you be? And then you have a bunch of people here saying, just give me the food for cheap. That would be nice.
2: Absolutely. And if I may, I'll give you a couple of examples of what I found actually while I was waiting for us to chat today. So you have yogurt, Greek yogurt, a kilo. Okay, not 750 grams, a kilo for 169 euro. So that's about 275 Canadian. 275 Canadian for a kilo of Greek yogurt.
1: Wow.
2: So we got milk. It's a liter of milk, but with high protein. It's a euro and 15. Again, cheese with high protein. The cheese is so cheap. 179 for a kilo of mozzarella. A kilo.
1: Okay, so first of all, Sylvain Charlebois, listen to him about cheese. I mean, all you have to do is follow his family heritage.
2: Here's the other thing I've noticed, though, in Ireland, is that they actually have, like, packages. And on the package, there's a mention of an anti-theft device on bags of protein. Like, protein lemonade right here with a note showing that there's something, a device in the bag, if you steal, we'll catch you, which is interesting. Chicken, $6.89 for a chicken weighing 2.2 kilos.
1: That's a whole chicken. So why are we paying so much? Because, I mean, Ireland, you know, it's got lots of farms, but doesn't have farms like we do.
2: Of course, but they do have farms here. And that the chicken I just showed you is an Irish chicken without supply management. So there you go.
1: Can you find a Canadian product there? And I would be curious to see what the Canadian product costs.
2: I honestly didn't look. I saw a lot of German products, to be honest. It's little. So, right. I mean, in fairness, they buy German. And, I mean, as soon as you have an international player in food distribution, chances are you'll find products from that country. IKEA, for example, if you go to IKEA, you'll find a bunch of food products coming from Sweden. And so it's just a great ambassador. It's the best ambassador you can have as a country when you have a food distributor that is globally successful.
1: Swedish meatballs are pretty good, though.
2: And right? Cheap, too. Those Swedish, you can actually get a nice meal at IKEA for about $6 right now. And in Halifax, I kid you not, people go to IKEA on dates. On dates.
1: I believe that. Yeah. I also, I mean, because they've done a nice job with their cafeteria generally. I mean, it's a well-cleaned, well-maintained, nice place to go. I mean.
2: Yeah, absolutely. You
1: know, it's too bad Costco, because Costco, you'd get the same thing. You do get families that go inside Costco to have, you know, hot dog and chicken fingers and fries and a pizza. You see that.
2: Yeah. Well, would you go on a date and offer your date a hot dog worth $1.50? That sends the wrong signal, especially if it's a first date.
1: Yeah. That's how you got Janelle, wasn't it? That's, you're like, I have a bright future as a food guy, Janelle.
2: Yeah.
1: This is how it starts.
2: I want to show you how it works, right?
1: Yeah, that's right.
2: This odd dog is good investment. Well, we changed address. I guess I invited her to Costco, but we actually went to another restaurant, to be honest.
1: Very good. Okay, but in Canada, you have this new piece that you've just written, actually. It says that Ottawa wants to know why our food costs so much, but they're not going to like the answer. I mean, it sounds to me like, I mean, there's the answer in front of you today.
2: Yeah, absolutely. And so the Competition Bureau actually contacted me last week. So I knew it was coming out this week. They just asked me, what do I think? And I think it was long overdue. So we've seen a series of studies conducted by the Bureau over the last few years, essentially to understand competition, but really in retail. And I was fueled by assumptions that grocers were gouging, they were abusing, but now this time they're looking at all sorts of things from both ends of the food continuum. They're looking at farming, processing, they're looking at retail. I've encouraged them to look at food service, because in manufacturing, most manufacturers actually will deal with both service and retail. But the one advice I told them, and it came out on Tuesday and I was very happy about, is the fact you can't put people in the food industry in the same room and expect to get good data. You're going to get a bunch of liars. They're going to tell you what you want to hear. They're not going to give you good data. If you really want good data, you got to actually call them, have one-on-ones, and get honest opinions anonymously, but at least get honest opinions on what is actually going on with margins and how some companies are abusing their power against other companies within the food chain.
1: So in that list, I mean, is the wholesale part of it? Because I mean, you and I have talked about this dozens and dozens of times. And the wholesale system in Canada, to me, still stinks. I realize you're the economist and the PhD. I'm not. But my business acumen says the wholesale system, it just reeks, man. And then you've also got the lack of competition in the meat processing. And so both of those, to me, are the stinkiest places of the current business structure.
2: There's a lot of problems, and so if you read my op-ed, I kind of highlight some of the problems that are pretty obvious to me. I would say, you know, supply management is certainly one of them. I would say right now there are practices in retail that are really distorting market conditions, like the blackout period in the fall, like property controls. We just saw a case in Quebec this week. Some guy wants. He wants to actually open up a grocery store, a small store in the same strip mall as a Metro, and Metro in its lease does not allow another store to sell food in certain ways or on sale or something. So he went to media. He actually did submit a complaint to the Bureau, the Competition Bureau, but that would take months, Shane. It would take months. So I told him, listen, go to media, things will move very quickly. So there are tons of these problems, frankly. So I've always defended grocers and their margins, but some practices are highly questionable.
1: 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Grab it at Food Professor on Twitter and X. And Dr. Sylvain Charlebois, grocery shopping right now in Cork, Ireland. Thank you, my friend.
2: Take care. Bye-bye.
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1: I'm excited to introduce to you Miles Denninio. Miles is running and running and running and running. And I don't, my calves hurt just talking to you, Miles. How are you and where are you?
13: I'm doing all right. I'm always sore, but I'm doing okay.
1: I bet.
13: Right now, we're getting around Superior in Northern Ontario, and we're right near Agawa Bay.
1: Wow. So you're running. Is it 8,000 kilometers is the total number? Is that what it is?
13: Yeah, just under 8,000.
1: Okay. And you're running to raise funds for CAMH?
13: Correct, yeah.
1: Okay, so what is CAMH, and why does it matter to you?
13: CAMH is Hospital for Mental Health, Canadian Mental Health and Drug Addiction. I think it's a very important topic that almost anybody can relate to. I've had my own battles with mental health, and I just think it's something that it's not addressed enough, and that we, you know, kind of tuck it under the rug and forget about it and try to just carry on, but it always lives with us. So it's as simple as a single conversation can change a lot for a person.
1: Well, and that's the invitation today, isn't it? For anybody who's going through that, by the way, you're not alone.
13: Yeah, exactly.
1: It can feel very alone, and there are people around you. And of course, you can lean into stories like this. Now, Miles, at the risk of being too flippant with the word, especially with the topic at hand, this is a little crazy to run across the country. And now you've stopped running just so you could talk to us, and then you're going to go running again. Like, that's a little nuts.
13: Agreed.
1: I love it.
13: Yeah, no, I agree. I've definitely put my mental health to the absolute max challenge being out on the road.
1: I would imagine, like, this really challenges all of the, like, all of the things you've been through, just the discipline, the drive, the hunger, the I don't want to quit, because we all have a little quit in us somewhere.
13: Oh, big time.
1: Yeah.
13: Yeah, I have felt that a few times out here.
1: Yeah, I bet.
13: Yeah, it's just something that you got to keep working at, something that you got to keep trying, just like this run. You can't just give up. You have to continue to try, even if you're lowering your kilometers or whatever that means.
1: How many kilometers a day?
13: I try to do 40 to 60 right now. Oof. Yeah, when I started out, we were doing 60, and it was just, it became too much. I was hurting my legs, and I wasn't recovering by any means. So we've cut it back a little bit just to take a little bit of pressure off of the run.
1: I would imagine that would be, it would compound day over day too, yeah?
13: Oh, yeah, big time.
1: Do you take a rest day?
13: When it rains. When I do a driver change, because I go through many drivers to get to where I am right now. Mm-hmm. So those are usually a quick turnover day where I get to rest.
1: Okay. How many pairs of shoes have you been through?
13: I'm on my sixth pair right now.
1: And do you know how many kilometers you've gone so far?
13: About 4,200.
1: Does that get exciting, thinking that it's possible you're at the tipping point of halfway?
13: I'm just over halfway. So, yeah, you know, they say you're on the downhill side.
1: Yeah.
13: I just ran up Montreal River Hill, which is 3 kilometers at 7-degree pitch.
1: Yeah.
13: I'm not, it didn't feel downhill.
1: It's not very downhill, is it?
13: But
1: this is delightful. What was, where did the idea come from, Miles? When you, like, it sparked somewhere. I mean, there's a little element to Forrest Gump here. You know, you have a Bubba Gump hat on. Get out of here.
13: You want me to let my hair down?
1: you've got like the big beard after Forrest was running. But I mean, so there must have been a moment like in the movie where it was like, I think I'm going to run. And then he gets to a point where he's like, I think I'm done running. What was your moment that trigger that went, okay, I'm going to do it?
13: When I was 18, I rode my mountain bike to Nelson, British Columbia from Mount Albert near Newmarket.
1: Wow.
13: And during that bike ride, I decided the next big thing I'll do is run across the country.
1: Hmm.
13: So I've had it in my brain for 22 years now.
1: Wow.
13: Yeah.
1: And then, so what happened that 2026 was the summer?
13: Oh my gosh, the clock was ticking. I'm running out of time. Oh,
1: that's true.
13: Yeah, my kids are finally a little bit older. They can help out around the house. My wife has a job. She's working full time. It took time for everybody to get there, not just myself.
1: Mm-hmm.
13: Right?
1: How is your heart in all this, not surrounded by your kids every day in the middle of nowhere, running?
13: They're long, lonely days. they're long, lonely days. I listened to the playlist that my kids made for me, and I gotta be honest, the music's garbage. But you know, it's my daughter's song, or it's my son's song, or even my wife's song, and that helps. That helps so much.
1: How hard is it to run while crying?
13: You know what? When you're crying, you're not thinking about the run.
1: Oh, interesting.
13: You know what I mean? You're not on the side of the road for that minute. And it's, as much as it's an emotional thing, it's a bit of a release in a good way.
1: Yeah. This is, I admire it, man. I admire the appetite, the fact that it matters, matters to everybody. Plus it matters to you. And the fact that you're willing to try to pull it off is it's just amazing. Like, do you realize that? Yeah.
13: I hear you. My wife asked me at the beginning of this, what do I want out of this? What am I expecting to get out of this? And I didn't know. I wasn't sure. So what I did come up with was I got 2 mason jars and I filled one with the Atlantic Ocean. Mm. And now I want one of the Pacific Ocean. And that's what I want from this trip. I'm not asking for anything else.
1: That's amazing. And then you're going to, and you ran them between them.
13: That's right. I'm definitely going to get more out of this trip, and I already have, more than I ever expected. The way people have opened up to me, the way people have shared their stories, you know, even how I've dealt with my own grief and lifted on the shoulder rather than carrying all this baggage forever.
1: Do Do you find that you've been able to do that? You've been able to package up some of the things that come out of nowhere and maybe you didn't realize they were sort of hidden in the background and then all of a sudden they sort of come up because that's what happens when you're isolated and alone and then you've been able to put them away?
13: I've got all day to work on myself.
1: Yeah.
13: Oh, big time. I've taken care of some demons. Yeah. I'm living a lot lighter than I ever was before. That's for sure.
1: Do you go back to your wife a new man, you think?
13: I wouldn't say a new man. I'm still that crazy guy.
1: Yeah. A little bit broken down in the ankles and the heels.
13: Yeah. But sure, I might offer a different outlook. A simpler outlook. Mm-hmm. I can't see myself getting caught up in any of the garbage anymore.
1: What do Canadians need to know? Because you're there. What's one sort of that outlook, that idea, that notion that you have today that you didn't have, that you wish you could just, transplant into Canadians' heads?
13: Idea? That's a tough one. I think it's as simple as everybody's pretty amazing and that we all have to kind of lean into each other a little bit and trust each other a little bit more. And the support's there. Like, I thought when I'd started this run, I'd run under the radar and nobody in Canada would even know I'm doing it. But holy smokes, the amount of people that have stepped up and reached out to me, it's mind-blowing. So, yes, the support's there and everybody needs to know that.
1: Oh, very good. Are you going east or west for the sake of that? Because you said you had Pacific, you need Atlantic. Is that what you said?
13: No, I have Atlantic and I need Pacific. Yeah, I started St. John's, Newfoundland, right at mile zero where Terry Fox started.
1: Mm-hmm. And off the run goes. Miles Denninio, how does everyone get connected to you and what you're up to?
13: I have a Facebook and an Instagram, which I'm not very good at. I've only been on social media for about 4 months now. But I post every day, and it's Miles Across Canada is my...
1: I'll create a link in the podcast description of our conversation. It will be linked in there, too, so everyone can link to it easy peasy and get all the information on all of it. Well, I'm just amazed, man. Like, I can't run up the stairs.
13: I can't run down the stairs.
1: Congratulations on halfway. I look forward to, and I hope we can have a conversation when you're done. And congratulations on being done. Hopefully will be something we get to share as well. And for everyone who wants to get connected with Miles Denninio, running across Canada in support of CAMH, men's Canadian mental health, and amazing. I'm speechless. And as a guy who's on the radio, that doesn't happen often. So well done, Miles.
13: I appreciate it very much.
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1: Booze and Reviews, a Richard Krause production. The young Richard Krause joins us from Toronto. RichardKrause.ca to get connected with his Entertainment is Broken podcast, which is on a couple of weeks off, but there is so much good stuff to go backwards in time and listen to the playlist of all of it. I recommend you do it. Okay, Richard, Death of Robin Hood is our movie. You're going to review The Death of Robin Hood? How could you?
2: Well, the title kind of gives away the whole idea.
1: Yeah, like it should say
2: movie.
1: Spoiler alert at the beginning.
2: Yeah, this is a new Hugh Jackman movie. And if you are like me, of a certain age, you probably grew up watching Rocket Robin Hood on television, the cartoon. That was Robin Hood in space, robbed from the rich, gave to the poor, had a very distinctive theme song. And an upcoming guest of mine on my radio show podcast, The Richard Krause Show, is Carol Pope. And Carol Pope, this is just a little bit of interesting trivia. Carol Pope of Rough Trade, High School Confidential, you know, all those great songs. She was an animator on Rocket Robin Hood many, many years ago. And so...
1: no way.
2: Yeah, so we talk about that in the show a little bit. But that really has nothing much to do with this. So I use that, though, as a frame of reference, because there's probably not that many people out there that have seen, like, the Douglas Fairbanks movies of Robin Hood, where he was painted as a hero who was impossibly handsome, who stole from the rich to give to the poor. This is a much different story. When at the beginning of the film, Hugh Jackman as Robin Hood says, when people speak of Robin Hood, they tell his stories, but they're all lies. He was not a hero. He was a murderous brigand. And that's where we kind of meet him. He's older. He has lived a brutal life. It's the year like 1128. He has killed more people than he could possibly imagine. And he says things to people like, if you don't get out of here right now, I will slit your throat, watch you die, and then never think of you again. That kind of thing. Not a great guy. But he wants to give up. He wants to give up that life. He wants to give up that life, and essentially is just saying, "I'm giving up that life, and I'm giving up my life." When he is brought into one last battle, one of his old colleagues, Little John, who is part of the overall myth. You've probably heard that name before. He is in some trouble and he needs Robin Hood's help. Robin Hood says, okay, one last big fight. They do the fight and it is grim. This is so grim. This is one of my issues with this movie, is that the violence is mano a mano, eye gouging, rip a jaw off your foe kind of violence. And in that fight, Robin Hood is hurt rather badly. But instead of allowing him to die, which is what Robin Hood really wants, Little John takes him to an island where there is a mysterious, they call her the Prioress, a mysterious woman who can bring him back to health. And so as she brings him back to health, he starts to have kind of a reckoning about the life that he's led, and he wants to decide whether or not life is worth continuing for him, given the life that he's had in the past. And that's kind of what this movie is about. It is grim, it is uncompromising, and I felt kind of unconvincing as we got near the end of it, because the violence at the beginning of the film is so intense, it takes up about half the film, that the redemption arc at the end of it didn't really ring true to me particularly well. Although I'll tell you, Hugh Jackman, really good in this, but it's a movie that doesn't quite understand, I don't think, that it can't be both really super introspective and as violent as it is. It sort of has to choose one or the other. The only other movie that I could sort of compare it to, in a way, and it's a pretty loose comparison, is Logan, which was another Hugh Jackman movie that saw Wolverine kind of trying to figure out, you know, what his place in the world was too. That one, more effective than The Death of Robin Hood.
1: Okay, but I like the notion of it. It's a kind of a good build-up story. It sounds like it should have been two movies, not one. Okay, so if The Death of Robin Hood is the movie, oh my God, what are we drinking, Richard, for Booze and Reviews?
2: Well, for Booze and Review. So I looked up, sort of that time frame. And in the late 12th and 13th centuries, like late 12th, early 13th, that's the Middle Ages, in and around the time that Robin Hood, if he was real, would have existed. He would have drunk ale. He would have drunk mead, cider. He might have had wine. But those were the drinks that were real staples of medieval English life, and they were safer than water because of the fermentation process that they went through. So they were central. So it wasn't like you only had a glass of wine, at a special occasion. You drank wine pretty much all the time, and mead and other things, because it was safer and cleaner than drinking, this potentially contaminated water. So then I thought, okay, well, we've talked about ale and mead and all that stuff before. This is some other kind of drinks that are based on Robin Hood.
1: Can we put it in like a chalice, though? Can we at least do that part?
2: Oh, listen, everything is better in a chalice.
1: Very good. Everything. I like this. This is all right.
2: Always are better. So there is a Robin Hood cocktail, and it's easy to make. It's 1.5 ounces of light gold rum. It's 1 ounce of apple schnapps liqueur, which are easy to find. There's a bunch of different ones out there. 1/2 ounce of lime cordial, 1/2 ounce of fresh lime juice. Lime cordial tends to be much sweeter. Then you've got the fresh lime juice for the edge. You shake all the ingredients with ice until they're chilled, and you strain it into a glass. And I know you like a coupe glass. This week we're using chalices, but you can use a coupe if you like. And you garnish it with an apple wedge. And it's kind of sweet. It's kind of tart. It's kind of delicious. And, a lot of the meads and things that the insiders that they would have been drinking in the medieval times were made with apples. So this has kind of an apple flavor to it, which is where the connection to Robin Hood comes.
1: We can kind of throw in wine generally, I think, into the mix today, too. Choose your favorite wine. We have time for another one, Richard. What else are we drinking for the death of Robin Hood and our Booze and Reviews?
2: Well, Friar Tuck is one of the characters that is most commonly associated with Robin Hood. And to make his cocktail, the classic creamy Friar Tuck, it's called, you need 1 ounce of hazelnut liqueur. That's Frangelico. A lot of people have that. A dark creme de cacao, you need 1 ounce of that. And then 1 ounce or 2 ounces, depending on your taste, of heavy whipping cream, or 1/2 and 1/2 if you like a lighter texture. You put them all in a shaker, you shake it up, and then once you pour it into the glass, use a little ground nutmeg over the top of it, and it sort of has a creamy dessert-like feel, so you'd have this probably after a meal, and it's sort of like a different little twist on eggnog. So it's called the Friar Tuck, and it's a good little after-dinner drink.
1: Does it come with a nice cul-de-sac haircut, though? That's really what
2: I
1: need.
2: I know. That's, yeah. That's
1: very good.
2: That's the Rockin' Robin Hood look.
1: All right. The death of Robin Hood, spoiler alert. He doesn't die, at least in the transition point. To be determined in the rest of it. Yeah. Richard Krause, Booze and Reviews, as always, my friend. Thank you so much.
2: Talk to you soon.

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1: Amazing! Did you see that goal
2: of the century? Don't tell me...
3: 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The diving header
0: in the 93rd minute?
1: Which led to penalty kicks? So much pressure. So much...
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9: From the National Newsroom of the Canadian Press, I'm Hannah Stoles. Powerful earthquakes that struck Venezuela in quick succession last night killed at least 32 people and injured 700 others. ABC's Sophie Flay has more.
10: Concern about aftershocks after two powerful earthquakes rocked Venezuela, hitting less than a minute apart. The first, a 7.2 magnitude quake. Then, 39 seconds later, and just miles away, a 7.5 quake. People fleeing into the streets of Caracas, buildings swaying, smoke plumes rising from the city.
9: The casualty figures released earlier this morning excluded the state of La Guaira, which Venezuela's acting president describes as the area hardest hit. A gun control group is repeating calls to end sales of SKS rifles after the Montreal shooting. Police have not identified the gun used to kill a Montreal police officer and civilian bystander, but images online appear to show

0: who need to be admitted to the hospital are stuck waiting in the emergency department for a bed to become available. Half of admitted patients had waited in the ER for more than 16 hours. 8% of patients admitted to hospital became alternate level of care, meaning they no longer required acute care but couldn't be discharged because there was no appropriate follow-up care ready for them. Karen Rebo, The Canadian Press.
1: News and cultural industry groups are calling on Ottawa to take a stand on how AI systems use copyrighted content. They want the government to state it will not introduce an exemption to the law allowing the use of copyrighted content to train AI systems. Ottawa released a national AI strategy earlier this month, but it didn't address the issue. The Canadian dollar has steadily fallen over the past several weeks to trade around 70 cents U.S., down about 4 cents since May. Sarah Ying of CIBC Capital Markets says a slow Canadian economy against a stronger U.S. economy is what's weighing on the loonie.
2: The Canadian economy is doing better. There's green shoots here, but it's not enough to become visible in a world where there's a lot of economic tailwinds going for the U.S. side.
1: Ying expects the loonie to continue to weaken over the next couple of months before it finally starts recovering. This is the Canadian Press. In sports, South Africa is Canada's surprise opponent for a World Cup knockout stage match Sunday in Los Angeles. South Africa upset South Korea 1-0 to finish second in Group A behind Mexico. Canada ranks second in Group B behind Switzerland after a 2-1 loss to the Swiss in Vancouver. Both Canada and South Africa reached the knockout round for the first time. The Edmonton Elks aim to start a CFL season with 3 straight wins for the first time since 2017, when they visit the Winnipeg Blue Bombers tonight. The Blue Bombers have a win and a loss in the West Division. The Toronto Blue Jays send right-handed pitcher Kevin Gausman to the mound today to kick off a 4-game homestand against the Texas Rangers. The Rangers are 2.5 games back of Seattle, leading the American League West. The Blue Jays are 9.5 back of the New York Yankees atop the AL East. And the Toronto Tempo host the Los Angeles Sparks, wanting to improve on their 4-3 record at home in the WNBA team's first season in the league. From the Canadian Press, I'm Hannah Stolz.
3: Elon Musk continues to hold the title of world's richest man, but he's lost his claim to fame as a trillionaire, the first the world's ever seen. The tech mogul achieved trillionaire status after SpaceX launched its record IPO earlier this month, but stock prices have fallen since then, dragging Musk's wealth down to merely $957 billion. The price for the long-anticipated Grand Theft Auto 6 video game has been revealed. Rockstar Games announced it's going to cost gamers $80 to buy the basic single-player version of the game. Meanwhile, Grand Theft Auto 6 Ultimate Edition will set fans back $100. Pre-orders for the game open today. Mark Zuckerberg wants to jump on the bandwagon with prediction markets. With Kalshian Polymarket gaining in popularity, the New York Times says Meta is working on an app called Arena. Reportedly, it will not involve bets with money when it starts, but that's likely to change. And Google's parent company Alphabet has officially joined the Dow Jones Industrial Average. It's replacing Verizon. Tech Report, I'm Mark Mayfield.
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7: I know, right? Then we don't worry, everybody. It's not about the winning. It's about the enjoyment of getting there, or how do we even go on from here? So anyway, that was an exciting game that we had live here on CFAX 1070. And remember, winning isn't everything. Even though us winning a game in terms of Canada was deemed this historic nation-building event, I suppose that it was only a matter of time before our resolve would be tested by circumstance once again. And even though it really, really, really mattered this morning, we were all really excited and really invested in this. I guess we can all resolve that perhaps winning is not everything. And really, it's just nice to be able to, I don't even know what to say anymore. So anyway, I never believed, but I'm glad that so many of you did. I'm sorry, it's a joke. Calm down, it's a joke. We'll be okay, you'll be okay, I'll be okay, and it could be worse. At least you weren't an elected official passing regulations last night auditing low-income families from accessing bus service in the West Shore, which was actually something we were talking about on the show earlier today. Among other issues, the CRTC is actually meeting right now, and they're going over, among other things, potential changes in future to the

0: CRD's regional growth strategy. Victoria Council is expected to meet tomorrow and discuss amalgamation, which is another one of the things that we have been discussing for, it seems like, forever and ever. And ultimately, we go into orbit around with respect to our various issues. Texture at 71010 writes, winning is everything and we lost, damn it. Well, look, that's the cost of going out for the win means that we're going to fail sometimes. You know that. I know that. Nobody who has ever accomplished anything great in this world has ever avoided failure. In fact, failure is one of the few things that you can promise anyone who tries to do anything great. Sometimes failure after failure after failure after failure. Indeed, those who accomplish great things do so. Aside from, I suppose, very rare instances where it's by luck, they achieve not even through skill, they achieve through perseverance, that which is so demoralizing and soul-crushing as to push anyone to the point where they will stop trying. There are very few among us who have within ourselves the strength and the resolve to push through anyway to get to the point where you do eventually win. So, you and I, who are riding high on that borrowed feeling of national superiority in terms of our soccer prowess, are now being tested with respect to our resolve. Texture at 71010, Richard writes, just curious, Adam, what exactly is your problem with people being audited to see if they qualify for some fairly significant taxpayer-funded program? Here's the issue, Richard. And for those of you who missed our conversation earlier, you can check out hour one of the podcast. It's on Apple Music. It's on the iHeartRadio app. And I don't want to be overly negative here because I understand that these trustees, they're in a difficult position. The province does not give them taxation authority. The province imposes on them funding formulas for how much money they get from the province to provide school services to 14,000 families, I believe is what I heard Chair Amanda Dowie say last night. It's 20,000 families in the neighboring Greater Victoria School District, to give a sense of the overall size. So School District 62 is not as big as 61, but it's close. It's getting there and it's growing fast. Ultimately, among the few levers they have is doing things like charging for bus service. But as I've also pointed out, in the 2022 election, when these school board trustees, most of them, got elected, there weren't significant fees attached to bus service. That was something that was introduced midterm by the elected school board trustees in 2024. And ultimately, they haven't been tested by the electorate yet. It's possible that the bus fees that would be paid by, I think it's 780 families, rely on bus service out of the 14,000. So it's not even the majority of kids actually use the bus service in District 62. But it is an issue that we haven't seen tested in an election yet. And 2 years in, after they implemented the fees, instead of it being the right thing to do and solving all sorts of problems, it has created new problems because the service that didn't have fees attached to it now has fees attached to it, but it had a zero barrier or a no barrier, whatever you want to call it, fee waiver application system, now has created a new problem, and that's 28% of the kids in District 62 who access bus service, or the families at least, do so without paying. They have fee waivers. And the district looked at the income data by postal code from 2021 and decided that number should actually be 10% or closer to 10%. Here's the problem, though. Just on its face, they are arguing that most of the families in the district that are accessing fee waivers don't deserve them. Wow, that's quite an assertion to make by implication, because 28% is where the number is. The staff report quite plainly says the goal should be closer to 10%. That means that most families that are accessing these waivers don't deserve them. Okay, that seems like a significant policy problem that didn't exist when there were no fee waivers because there were no fees. Do they have any proof? And the answer is no, they don't. What they have is 2021 income data that has already been admitted by the staff to not necessarily prove anything. Why? Here's the structural problem. Postal code data is not a good way to identify families who live in secondary suites, where when you look at the neighborhood postal code, you catch the landlords who own the house that pull up the average or the aggregate income levels to make the neighborhoods look wealthier than they actually are. So it's entirely possible that you have low-income parents who require these fee waivers, who are in secondary suites, exactly where we would expect them to be. And the structural flaw in District 62's argumentation is the system that they have built to determine how many people should be getting this service is blind to those or doesn't adequately detect them. So we would fully expect a system that has a flaw in it, that's blind to, if not blind to, that is not sensitive to those who live in secondary suites, to produce outcomes that don't look right. And indeed, we're seeing outcomes that don't look right. We're seeing 28% of kids using the bus, as opposed to the 10% that the report said that it should be. Is it true that most of those who are receiving fee waivers for these school bus fees that didn't even exist in 2022 don't deserve them? Maybe, but they don't know that either. So they're going to spend $10,000 right off the bat to create a new program to audit those who are accessing fee waivers when, in fact, the last time the electorate went to the polls, these fees didn't even exist. We're creating a problem to solve the supposed problem that was created by the solution to something else that was a problem. Like, we're in nested problem solving. Solving the problems created by our solutions to other problems at this point. And maybe that just keeps going and going and going. But staff were clear also on June the 9th that it's possible that every single one of the families who are accessing these fee waivers genuinely deserve them. They don't know for a fact that anyone is improperly accessing them. They have a statistical argument that relies on data that's 5 years out of date, while at the same time they spend all their other time talking about how volatile economic conditions are, as well as population numbers are. They talk about inclining enrollment and increasing enrollment in previous years. Yes, it's slowing down now, but hold on. If you spend half your time talking about how much a district is changing, how difficult it is to provide services for it accordingly, and then say, by the way, we're basing this assumption on 5 year old data that's by postal code that, again, should be predicted to undercount those in secondary suites. I'm not against auditing at all. I'm against spending money to save money when, in fact, we might not save money at all, while at the same time you're creating a political problem by asserting by implication that most of the people accessing these fee waivers shouldn't be getting them and that your goal is for most of them to get kicked off them. That's the other problem, is that the district admitted, and this is all, like, this is not contested. This is in the staff report. They say 28% of school bus riders are getting the fee waivers. Okay, they want that to be closer to 10%. Okay, so their goal is that most of the families getting this relief are going to lose it. And to go toward that goal, they're going to start auditing. Oh, but we're not trying to create a barrier. Well, what are you trying to do? I'm not against auditing at all. I'm against policy where the costs outweigh the benefits in terms of optics, in terms of politics, in terms of money. And it's entirely possible here that you will have the people who actually deserve these waivers the most intimidated or dissuaded from even asking for them because they don't want to undergo an audit, while at the same time, more money is spent than is actually saved moving forward to ultimately enforce a fee that didn't even exist in 2022. Maybe they should have just not implemented the fee in the first place. Or maybe they should have. You can make up your own mind on that. Texture at 71010 writes, wouldn't also a higher proportion of low-income people, it says here, be accessing it? So sure, it might only be 10% of the district below that income threshold. It says, but a higher proportion of that segment to be using the service. So you might have all 10% of those households, it says, accessing the service. There's all sorts of possible explanations for this. Like, nobody can prove that anybody's getting a fee waiver who doesn't deserve it. And that's been admitted the whole time. It's just they're going to start auditing the families just to make sure. But they've also said that their goal is to lower that 28% to 10%. Well, how can they have both of those goals in mind? It doesn't make sense. But they decided to move forward with it last night anyway, which is their prerogative, despite one trustee, Sandra Beaton, saying no, she's going to push back against it for obvious reasons. And maybe it'll turn out to be a fantastic policy decision. Maybe they'll say, thank God we started auditing the people claiming to be low income and getting waivers for the school bus in District 62, because boy, were we ever getting taken to the cleaners. Accountability at last for those fat cats riding the school bus. But I just don't see that as being a particularly likely outcome of this scenario. It looks petty. It looks pusillanimous. It looks like it doesn't even look logical, because there's no evidence that anybody is misusing anything right now. And so they're going to go looking for it through audits, while at the same time arguing that their staff is strained, the district is strained, they don't have the resources, but they have the resources to start auditing the families who ask for fee waivers for the bus service. So that's what I'm pointing out here, Richard. It's entirely possible that this gamble, and it is a political gamble, pays off for the four trustees who supported it. But it's entirely possible that it also blows up in their faces collectively, right as we go into election season, while Sandra Beaton, the one trustee who stood up against it, uses it as a political cudgel to bash them over the head, so to speak, over and over and over again. Because being the person who advocates for audits for low-income school bus users is like something out of Oliver Twist. And it is. It's like a joke. It's like a bad joke. I feel bad even saying it. Why am I the person who has to say this stuff while everybody around me is pretending that it's normal? It's not. It looks ridiculous. But sometimes I have to be the guy who says stuff like that because the last people you can trust in a political environment are your friends, because your friends are always going to tell you what's nice and what you want to hear. And what you need to hear and what you want to hear are often different things. So ultimately, we'll see how that election unfolds as the battle to refill the seats on the District 62 that haven't already been vacated by odd and untimely resignations over the past few months. And we'll have to see where that goes from there. So anyway, by the way, if anybody can point out a flaw in my logic, I'd love to hear it. 28%, they say it should be 10%. How did they get to that number? They're looking at 2021 postal code data, which we should expect to undercount those in secondary suites, who, by the way, are most likely to need fee waivers. And in order to do this, they're going to spend $10,000 for scarce staff time and resources to undertake these audits. And they're not even really sure what they're looking for. So maybe this pays dividends, maybe this bears fruit, or maybe they waste even more money than they did before while at the same time alienating a bunch of potential voters. Time will tell, I suppose, as the issue unfolds. I guess you think, oh yeah, and see, here's the thing too, right? Richard's going exactly where I thought he was going, which is why this is just politically radioactive for the progressives. It says, I guess you think the Minneapolis fraudsters should be given a pass also, it says. A great postal code, not the best system, still nothing wrong with demonstrating need. Big problem with what you're saying there, Richard. It is alleged that there are programs in the United States in which service providers get money from the government to provide purported services to people who need them, who it is alleged might not actually need them. And there's a business model that you can at least pitch to me, how you can make money by supposedly providing government subsidized services to people, while at the same time, maybe those people don't need the service, maybe they don't exist, et cetera, et cetera. I understand that. I'm not saying that's what's happening. I say I understand that's the concept. You cannot put to me that that is happening here. Why? Because the service is unionized bus drivers driving district-owned buses where the district controls everything. And ultimately, that doesn't have the ability to expand and provide any avenue for financial abuse. If we had private for-profit bus providers cropping up all over the place and saying, oh yeah, no, we've got a big street full of kids here that needs it. Here, we need more money from the government. You could try to assert that scenario, even though you wouldn't necessarily be correct. But that doesn't exist here. There's no mechanism through which we can imagine purported waste or misuse being exploited to create revenue or profit for anyone. As far as I can tell, the only potential issue here is that there's kids on a bus that should really be paying for it and their families aren't. So it's a very, very different issue. You can't tell me that district-owned school buses piloted exclusively by unionized bus drivers has the same capacity for misuse that we see alleged in the United States. I'm sorry, I can't get there. Maybe you can point out what I'm missing, but I don't think I'm missing anything. Anyway, appreciate the text. You're free to disagree as always. We'll see how it goes. Quick break, more after this.
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0: I care about saving money. I care about financial efficiency, but nobody's made a logical case to me here that either will be achieved. We're using an imperfect tool with postal code data 5 years out of date in the West Shore that we should expect to undercount those in secondary suites who are exactly the demographic that we should be trying to measure, to purportedly argue that we have a disproportionately high number of riders accessing fee waivers for the school bus, when in fact the democratic legitimacy of the fees themselves has never been tested by the electorate. See, it seems to me that District 62 had a bright idea to try to make its budget work better by charging fees for the bus in 2024 that they hadn't been charging before. And it turns out that bright idea has created complications that perhaps they should have seen in advance better than they did. So now they're implementing a solution to deal with the problems caused by the solution. And maybe it'll go well. But I just, the more I think about it, the more I think, wow. Okay, that's a choice. 250-386-1161. Let's go to, oh good, it's Medi calling in. Actually, I'm morbidly curious to see which side he comes in on this. Will he contradict me because I say anything, or will he actually side with me on this? Hey, Medi, how you doing?
10: Good afternoon. Thank you for taking my call. There is two points in my, I was listening as I was doing other things, came to my mind. One is, first of all, the most important issue is that the education is the responsibility of the provincial government. Mm. They should not download this thing to a lower authority like a school board. They should fund the schooling and the bus system for the school, and not go and bail out the developers. But they don't like to do that. They like to be in the bed with developers and big business instead of taking care of people, because we are paying taxes to take care of our society, our people. And education is one of the most important. So that's the main issue. On the second issue that I wanted to raise was that the fact that I don't know. First, they can easily find who is capable of paying and who is not by asking for all the people that sign up for the school bus to give their total household income and go on that basis, so they don't have to have confusion about the secondary suite and all those things. But you know, the government is, all of this is come back to the government. They could serve the public or serve the special interest, which is big business. I believe, again, and I say this many times, we don't have choices in our election. All of these guys, NDP, Liberal and Conservative, are all in the pocket of big business interests, and they do their betting for them. Their job is to manage the population while implementing corporate agenda, corporate policies, and corporate demands. That's the government in Canada for you, in brief description of it. The government job is to manage the population, the slaves that go and work and pay the taxes, to manage them, to make them, confuse them, to make them happy with other things, to distract them, like what the government of British Columbia is doing by talking about the time change. They know very well, every country, Russia did it, America did it, it doesn't work with the time change. If you want to really do the right thing, go back to natural time. And because that's all the researchers are saying, is much better for health-wise and otherwise. But no, they are just putting this, throwing these things in order to divert our attention from our real issues. And let's discuss nonsense all the time and not pay attention to the real issue. I appreciate you for not interrupting, for letting me talk. I thank you so much. Have a good day.
0: All right. Have a nice day, Medi. There we go. Those are Medi's honestly held views on matters of public importance in our free and democratic society. Do I agree with them all? No, almost never. But I also, you know, appreciate that he expressed them in a civil manner. And ultimately, this becomes an interesting philosophical debate about what government actually does. Are we being managed? Can we really think of it that way? Or are we the ones who manage government, or are they the ones that manage us? Because you can look at it from a circular argument point of view. Does the government have an interest in keeping us happy? Yeah. If we're mad enough at them, we're going to vote them out of office. We're going to punish them. There should be punishments when there is political failure. I argue that all the time. And that doesn't necessarily mean that I like the idea of punishments. Some people interpret it that way. No, not necessarily. That means that we should expect one to flow from the other just based on how human beings work. And we have any number of historic precedents on that. You want to see where, if not revolutions happen, where regime change happens, where political change happens. It tends to not be when things are really good and there's upward social mobility across a body politic. Where we see change historically in any number of different examples is when things are getting worse. And so the government has an interest in at least making you and me believe that things are getting better, if for no other reason, to protect themselves. That doesn't mean it's nefarious. That's just practical. So I suppose we can look at that from different points of view. That said, I just yeah, this policy just feels off to me. Like, we have municipal governments all across the region that are all punting their difficult decisions to the other side of the election. Like, Souk, somebody I was talking to earlier said this. Like, Souk with Throop Road and their connector, that's punted to the other side of the election. Amalgamation won't be binding. That's punted to the other side of perhaps several elections in future. And yet, with this one, we had very difficult decisions made last night by District 62. They will have negative political consequences. One of the voices at the table, Sandra Beaton, is already saying that she's going to be campaigning on these issues going forward, begging the question about why was this the right move at this time? They could have just dug in their heels and defied the government, symbolically at least, knowing that they would get forced into it eventually, sure, but they probably could have put up a fight till at least the other side of the vote. So why didn't they? It is worth pondering. Anyway, quick break. More calls after this.
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0: And it remains to be seen what's going to happen if, even after they start auditing these families, that they keep finding legitimate cases and they still have 28% of the kids on fee waivers, because they already put in their staff report that they think it should be closer to 10%. Again, based on postal code data on aggregate incomes from the 2021 census numbers. So what's an audit going to look like? That was briefly discussed last night, although I still have questions there too.
23: Not yet. How come not one of you has advocated for that, yet you're supporting these cuts?
0: And that's Trustee Sandra Beaton talking about that, and she was talking about also the cuts to ECEs. And again, these are arguably two provincial issues with provincial obligations being imposed on the district, but they didn't have to vote yes. She didn't vote yes last night. Four of them did, and ultimately you can argue the futility of trying to oppose the provincial government, especially the one that fired the neighboring District 61 school board, and ultimately the voters will make up their mind. But this was interesting to me because the idea of freedom of speech and the idea of politicians themselves being able to express their views at the table without their political opponents, who have a clear interest in stifling any critique of themselves, use their powers as chair to rule them out of order. We actually saw Amanda Dowie do that last night.
1: Sorry, Trustee Beaton, please keep your remarks based on your own space and not to look at the actions or motivations of other members.
0: Now, one might say the chair of a meeting has a clear political interest when the chair is being criticized by somebody else at the table as to whether or not the chair is doing enough pushback against the provincial government. But I guess somebody has to chair these meetings, so obviously there's going to be some practicality there. But yeah, it'll be interesting to see how this goes. But it's one more facet of a multi-pronged story that we've seen across the entire region. That is, the provincial government imposes policy on lower levels of government that have limited options available to them and do the best they can to accord to what the provincial government asks of them. In this case, the enrollment formulas, such as they are, provide a certain amount of money. There's an expectation that services be provided. There's going to be naloxone in every elementary school. As of this September, that deadline has been met. So I think $29 per kit, and they found a way to pay for it despite it not getting dedicated funding. Same with the early childhood educators. But ultimately, the province of British Columbia imposes the policy, and you see lower levels of government that really have limited powers for raising revenue, limited powers beyond directing what scarce funding they already have, and that's what the school district trustees have to deal with, and they have to try to find a way around that, or symbolically oppose the government. Just because Trustee Beaton voted against the budget doesn't mean the budget wouldn't have been imposed anyway. I'm highly confident that it would have. So the real choice here is the signaling. Do you go along with the BCNDP or do you plant your feet, fight back symbolically? That's a choice that every person at one of these tables has to make. We see the same situation in terms of North Saanich right now with provincial housing policy. The housing advisor has issued a report as of North Saanich's housing output, and they have found North Saanich to be wanting, I think is a fair way to put it. North Saanich Mayor Peter Jones says that he disagrees with some of the findings of the report, that council has not yet discussed it, but it is not clear whether or not North Saanich will be picking a fight with the province, daring the province to intervene as we go toward the election. It is a choice as to whether or not one is going to comply and be obedient with the provincial government, provincial policies, or if one is going to symbolically fight back, despite all of us expecting the provincial government to crush them under heel eventually anyway. Is there value to that? And ultimately, it's up to the electorate to decide. 250-386-1161. Let's go to John Trelevin's calling in on the board, it says. Hey, John, you're on the air. How you doing?
2: Just terrific, Adam. Let's admit, in all the discussions you're holding and have held for years, proof positive that a city of 460,000 people cannot function if power is in the hands of 13 neighborhood municipalities, none of whom has a real stake in issues that face the whole community. I don't want to go into that, but this goes partly to what I want to talk about.
0: Yeah.
2: There's a reason that North Saanich can't provide a whole lot of housing. But guess what? There's a reason why housing is necessary, because something like 4,000 or 5,000 Victorian residents a day go up to North Saanich to work in some of the most globally competitive manufacturers, never mind the airport, BC Ferries. But with the ALR, how in God's name can North Saanich provide? They can't. So anyway, it's a regional issue. Adam, as a grumpy taxpayer, we were really quite shocked, dismayed, disappointed by Minister Boyle's letter to Mayor of Saanich and Victoria, basically denying the strong recommendation of a citizens group that a binding referendum be placed on the ballots in those two communities. In our view, the minister, first of all, compromised everybody involved in what was a very expensive and very thorough citizens' assembly process. She owes a letter of apology to everybody who participated in that. Secondly, she has completely disappointed, or I don't know what adjective to use, the 220,000 residents of those two communities for whom the Citizens Assembly was created, deliberated thoughtfully, took testimony, and that process was an outcome of what I understand are a series of referenda over the years that apparently date back to the 1960s, in which the citizens of those two communities, and some of these referenda took place across the region, again and again expressed an interest, a strong interest, in at least studying amalgamation or amalgamation of services.
0: Yeah.
2: I really think that the minister's letter is an insult to taxpayers, residents, the political leaders. I mean, you listened to the Saanich Council last night. It was an anguished moment for them. They didn't expect something like this. And as I say, what struck me immediately was Marie Antoinette, when informed that the citizens didn't have enough food, said, let them eat cake. Well, Minister Boyle's letter saying, oh, we need more information, we need a little bit of this, we need more of that, it's a let them eat cake letter. The citizens of the two jurisdictions, the elected leaders of those two jurisdictions, think about the people who put months of work as volunteers into the Citizens Assembly. They deserve better. Now, on the weekend, I went to a film premiere in the Star Cinema in Sydney. The film was produced in Alberta by Gina Pizant, a wonderful director, writer, and indeed producer, called Physics for Poets. And it was about Galileo, who in the 15th century was sent off to Rome because he had the temerity to suggest that maybe the planets didn't go around the Earth, but rather the Earth went around the Sun.
0: Yes.
2: Fortunately, he was spared being burnt at the stake. Well, the invidious comparison here, it turns out that the residents, the voters in this whole region, but particularly Saanich and Victoria, have for years been expressing their interest in some form of amalgamation. And forever, the province of British Columbia, both sides of the political spectrum, have denied that opportunity. And this letter from the minister, frankly, is an insult. It is very much let them eat cake, you know. And so I look upon this really as, what shall I say, kind of like the end of democracy in the Capital Regional District. Because when the people express their views in a direct democracy situation, the minister now, I'm sure both parties, the ministers found all kinds of reasons to say, no, we just need a little more of that, a little more of that. No, they had all the time in the world. And the second thing I want to point out is this letter arrived at both mayors' offices in late April.
0: Yeah, I think it was April 29th. I don't have it in front of me, though. It was around there.
2: It appealed to the Saanich, members of the Saanich Council until their package for the council meeting last night, which means it was last Thursday.
0: Yeah.
2: I don't know when Mayor Aalto shared this letter with the members of council. But we might have to find out through the Ombudsman's office. Because
0: I think you should, actually. I want to know. That's a good point. I hadn't picked up on that, but you're right. Why did they delay?
2: And the delay was on top of other delays. We've had, amalgamation, yes, has had FOI requests in for some time. Like, what's the provincial government, what are the discussions?
0: Yeah.
2: And they've always been delayed and delayed and delayed and delayed. Indeed, 10 days ago, the president of Amalgamation, yes, wrote a very anguished comment piece in the Times Columnist saying, when is the province going to get back to us so we can... No, at that time, the letters were already in the mayor's offices. and they didn't have the courtesy to reach out to the citizens who were directly involved. And we're talking now with Amalgamation Yes, for example, thousands of hours of volunteer work over the years. But the two mayors didn't even have the courtesy to say, oh, we had a citizens' assembly that recommended this. We'd best inform them.
0: Yeah.
2: Well, this is not good enough, Adam. I believe it. I understand why. I understand the political motivation. I understand why Galileo was being sent down to Rome to be put before the Inquisition, because his thesis challenged a major institution. Well, the people of this region have been voting one way or another for years, calling for what, in fact, the Citizens' Assembly called for. Hmm. And once again, let them eat cake. They don't understand.
0: Yeah, I suppose. So what do you think should happen here, John? Should the municipalities take the symbolic gesture? And this is the same thing we talked about earlier. We know that regardless of how people vote in any question, any ballot this fall, amalgamation will not flow from that directly. There can still be a symbolic defiance, though. You can still have these municipalities put the question on the ballot, give people a chance to say yes, and then at least symbolically defy the province. Should they?
2: Well, I'll tell you. First, this is the dilemma that the Saanich Council found itself in, and that the Victoria will on Thursday.
0: Yes.
2: Is half a loaf better than none? A $700,000 exercise that mobilized the goodwill, the genius, the energy, the passion of citizens across the two cities has been ignored. Not enough information. Okay, too bad that the Citizens' Assembly wasn't provided with a staff of, say, 1,500, like the CRD. They didn't have that. I think the minister should resign. Hmm. And I think the two communities deserve a full explanation from their mayors as to why this letter wasn't released immediately.
0: Yeah, that's a good point.
2: And beyond that, I guess the voice of the people don't matter so much in this particular context. I'm not talking about, you know, not being a democracy. Certainly it is. But if there's any threat to the existing structures, as in Galileo's day, a lot of people rush to their defense. And what we're left with are taxpayers paying for the multiple jurisdictions. And listen, we're nonpartisan. We honor everybody who comes into this, I mean, especially at the municipal level, because they're running at one of the largest cities in Canada without the government's means to do so. Those days must end. And I thought with the wonderful work of Amalgamation Yes and others that, you know, there would be a sincere reply to their recommendation. We grumpy taxpayers did put in a proposal, at least a submission to the assembly, but all we said was, be bold. Their appointment, that whole process represented a unique opportunity for this community to look at itself, the two cities, and move forward. And they did it. They did it actually brilliantly, which must have been a great disappointment to Minister Boyle.
0: John, I appreciate you offering your perspective on this one, because it has given me a lot to think about. And I mean that when I say that, because I can see the dilemma here on both sides. And ultimately, I can appreciate the difficulty that the councils have. Do they move forward symbolically? Do they just meekly go into the night? And it'll be interesting to see what Victoria does tomorrow. So thanks for the thoughts.
2: No problem. And I guess my recommendation has to be move forward and be vigorous in the campaign. And whatever the result, if it mirrors what the Citizens' Assembly, after thoughtful analysis and detailed discussions, recommended, then call the Premier of British Columbia to a joint meeting of the two councils and have it out with them. Anyway, it's just outrageous. We don't want to have to be in the era of Galileo, right?
0: No, we don't want that. John Trelevin, I appreciate the thoughts. That's John Trelevin offering his thoughts on the province of British Columbia. And again, it draws to the larger theme. The province has already issued an edict. There will not be any binding decision made on the ballot this fall on amalgamation. That's what Christine Boyle's letter says. The Saanich Council earlier this week, for those of you who missed the show, decided to move forward and have a question on the ballot anyways, even though they know that it won't be binding. They know that it'll just be an express of a wish or an opinion instead of something that actually matters and makes a difference. Victoria will have that debate tomorrow. Will we see both of these municipalities put questions on the ballot as if they matter, even though they don't anyway, just to show how much they care about this? That's ultimately up to them, just as the question as to whether or not the trustees at District 62 yesterday should symbolically oppose the province, like Sandra Beaton did, or symbolically fall in line and go along with it, recognizing that the province, when push comes to shove, ultimately will have that authority anyway. And these are choices that these politicians are fully entitled to make, and the electorate is fully entitled to judge them appropriately in a few months from now. We'll take a quick break. More after this.
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0: All right, we're almost out of time because we had a very exciting soccer game take up much of the show today. But I do want to get in one more call here because my board says that Wendy Hobbs is actually called in, longtime District 62 School Board trustee. I'd love her thoughts for the last 4 minutes of the show on this busing and budget issue. Hey, Wendy, are you there?
13: I am, and I've got notes, so I'm just going to read through my notes.
0: Perfect. The floor is yours.
13: Okay.
0: Go ahead.
13: Okay, so basically, the busing cost right now is $3.5 million, yet the government's only giving $360,000.
0: Yep.
13: This is just another downloading from our provincial government that parents have to remember these issues when the next provincial election comes up. I had to face the same thing. We were having to make cuts because, of course, unlike Langford, we can't increase taxes by 57%. We get our money and we have to make the tough choices. Unfortunately, this is a tough choice, Adam. Right. I mean, that money is coming out of the classroom, right? That is coming out of the classroom, out of supplies, out of EAs, out of all of that stuff. So what's the tough decision you make? I mean, it's a tough decision. Also, what's happening right now is not a very equitable way it's being done because principals should not have to be put in that place to say, oh, yes, I understand this family needs help. Oh, yeah. Like, it's not equitable and it's not fair for the principals. The principals do not have time to be processing these things and managing these things.
0: Yeah.
13: So you say $10,000 a lot, but $10,000 to get $285,000, that would have been the EAs that they had to cut. You know,
0: if they can find the savings, you're right. So that's
13: Let me tell you something. Yeah. Back in the day, when people, even the hot lunch programs, we knew there were people that probably didn't really need that hot lunch program. That there, you know, so there are going to be. I know up in Cowichan, they had it. You had to provide your income. Yeah. I mean, nowadays you should have to provide your income. It's just. Because, like I say, this money is coming out of the classroom, if not coming out of that. Now, back to, I know you're really pumping up Sandra there, but, you know, it's pretty easy at this time of year to look around the room and go, oh, this is going to pass anyways. I'm going to look like the hero, and I'm going to talk against it. Okay, that's not how I play politics. The whole time I was a school board trustee, I never made a decision on the next election. I made the decision on what was right for the district and what was right for all of the kids in the district. Not all kids have to use the bus. And hey, BC Transit.
0: Yeah, it's terrible too. They were talking about that at CRD, actually, with a high school in Belmont and relying on BC Transit. But I don't have those clips. I'll have to wait till tomorrow.
13: Again, we're going up the chain to different locals of government that should be helping these school trustees out. I've been there. I've seen the hard decision. After some budget meetings, I would go home and cry. But guess what? I had to make the tough decisions. And these guys are making the decision that will benefit all of the district. And you know what? If they spend $10,000 and they find $50,000, that's still a win, isn't it?
0: Well, they might find nothing, though, which means they've wasted $10,000 and they've looked cruel and high-handed in the process. Wendy, I've got to run, but I do appreciate your point of view. All right.
13: Adam.
0: Have a nice day. Bye now. These are my opinions, as always. You could agree and disagree, as always, but I do give my advice, and Sandra Beaton decided that what I was saying mattered. The rest of the board thinks that what I say doesn't matter. They don't care, and they're willing to pick a fight over this. All right. Good luck to you. You'll need it, and we'll talk tomorrow.
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15: From the National Newsroom of the Canadian Press, I'm Hannah Stoles. A pair of powerful earthquakes rocked Venezuela, tearing down buildings, closing the country's main airport, and sending panicked residents into the streets. Acting President Delcy Rodriguez says at least 164 people have died and 971 were injured. Footage on state TV showed three children covered in dust but alive pulled from the rubble in La Guaira State, which Rodriguez says is the area hardest hit. Several countries around the world have offered to send aid. A group of economists is raising the alarm about what they call a data quality crisis in Canada. Desjardins says in a new report today that the Data Statistics Canada reports is less reliable because fewer Canadians are answering surveys and the U.S. tariff dispute is skewing trade data. A spokesperson for StatCan says it's normal to expect volatile data in periods of economic upheaval, but adds those fluctuations should smooth out over time. Terrifying moments as the pilot of an Air Canada flight from New Jersey suffered a medical episode in mid-air yesterday. ABC's Hannah Bata.
16: Pilot is incapacitated. Aircraft is being flown by the co-pilot.
17: It all started.

0: May. Sarah Ying of CIBC Capital Markets says a slow Canadian economy against a stronger U.S. economy is what's weighing on the loonie.
1: The Canadian economy is doing better. There's green shoots here, but it's not enough to become visible in a world where there's a lot of economic tailwinds going for the U.S. side.
0: Ying expects the loonie to continue to weaken over the next couple of months before it finally starts recovering. News and cultural industry groups are calling on Ottawa to take a stand on how AI systems use copyrighted content. They want the government to state it will not introduce an exemption to the law allowing the use of copyrighted content to train AI systems. Ottawa released a national AI strategy earlier this month, but it did not address the issue. A major Alberta music festival has canceled this year's show just 2 days before its concerts were supposed to begin. Country Thunder Alberta cites construction, site changes, and noise levels for its decision yesterday. Organizers say the final straw was an impasse with Calgary City officials over decibel levels the festival says were reduced too much. Mayor Jeremy Farkas called the festival's statement a blatant mischaracterization. This is the Canadian Press. In sports, Canada will be facing South Africa for the World Cup knockout stage match on Sunday in Los Angeles. Both Canada and South Africa reached the knockout round for the first time. South Africa upset South Korea 1-0 to finish second in Group A behind Mexico. Canada ranked second in Group B behind Switzerland after a 2-1 loss to the Swiss in Vancouver. World Cup matches continue today in three groups with knockout stage qualifications on the line. The United States and Germany are already through, with the U.S. taking on the eliminated Turkey. Ecuador, seeking its first goal of the tournament, faces the Germans. In other matches, it's Ivory Coast versus Curaçao, Tunisia against the Netherlands, Sweden against Japan, and Paraguay meets Australia. And the Toronto Blue Jays sent right-handed pitcher Kevin Gausman to the mound today to kick off a four-game homestand against the Texas Rangers. The Blue Jays are 9.5 back of the New York Yankees atop the AL East. From the Canadian Press, I'm Hannah Stolz.
2: Elon Musk continues to hold the title of world's richest man, but he's lost his claim to fame as a trillionaire, the first the world's ever seen. The tech mogul achieved trillionaire status after SpaceX launched its record IPO earlier this month, but stock prices have fallen since then, dragging Musk's wealth down to merely $957 billion. The price for the long-anticipated Grand Theft Auto 6 video game has been revealed. Rockstar Games announced it's going to cost gamers $80 to buy the basic single-player version of the game. Meanwhile, Grand Theft Auto 6 Ultimate Edition will set fans back $100. Pre-orders for the game open today. Mark Zuckerberg wants to jump on the bandwagon with prediction markets. With Kalshian Polymarket gaining in popularity, the New York Times says Meta is working on an app called Arena. Reportedly, it will not involve bets with money when it starts, but that's likely to change. And Google's parent company Alphabet has officially joined the Dow Jones Industrial Average. It's replacing Verizon. Tech Report, I'm Mark Mayfield.
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1: Life will never be the same. 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
2: Wednesday, June 24th. It's all downhill from here. The days get shorter. It's almost Christmas at this point. Summer's over. I'm Shane Hewitt. Here we are across the country for you. From the city of Ottawa, the nation's capital, the village of Merrickville, just south of town. That's where you'll find me. Ryan O'Donnell is in Calgary. Noah Skanga is in Toronto. An exciting day today for Canada in the land of the footy. Spoiler alert for you on the soccer match from earlier today. We did it, but we didn't do it. Also, we didn't do it, but we did it. Because that's how soccer works. So we did not win the group, did not win against Switzerland, but did have enough goals to go on to the elimination round now.

0: So Canada gets to keep playing. And the way it works now is because they didn't win the group, they're going to be playing down in the States for their next game. So it's unfortunate for the Canadian fans, but good news for you want to cheer on the Team Canada in all things with the FIFA. Last night on the show, we talked about swearing, and I wanted to make good on one of the stories I told about Dr. Robin Hanley Defoe, public speaker, researcher, author, all-around cool cat, sneaker lover. Ryan, you'd love her. She loves her sneakers.
1: I link up.
0: Here's the thing. We talked about swearing helps. So I had reached out, and I did hear back this morning from Robin's camp on one of Robin's pieces about swearing and how it can help you live longer. So I thought, why not? Let's grab the segment. They've sent it to us now from Robin's folks and help us out on people who swear, knowing how to swear and how swearing helps. From last night's show, let's learn a little something.
2: This is what we discovered. People who know how to swear without offending anybody or getting in trouble, they live longer. Yeah, you're welcome. Yeah. There is so much hope for all of us, right? That's encouraging, but why, right? Why is it that people who swear live longer? And what we discovered, it had to do with temperament. On one side, we have what we call the free flowers, which are people that roll with things. There are people that don't take everything so personal, and they definitely don't hold on too tight to things that aren't theirs to carry, right? They're just able to adapt. Versus on the other side, we would call them like bottlers or brewers who like to hold on to every offense. They like to hold on to every negative interaction. And then I think they really like to revisit it between like 1 a.m. and 3 a.m., right? That seems like the sweet spot to revisit all of our no good rotten choices, right? And what happens, eventually it starts to wear down the immune system, which obviously is connected to longevity. So what we learned in 20 years of this work is that people who have a home team, right, the right people in their corner, people who are able to maintain perspective, be able to work with their controllables, have a hope strategy, and a wee bit of fun in the process are actually the people who can navigate anything that comes their way.
0: Dr. Robin Hanley Defoe, one of her live speaking engagements, that audio from the folks on her camp, helping us understand how swearing helps. Generally. Now, if you want to catch our conversation about swearing, there's a couple of them yesterday. They are all published now on the podcast. You can grab it on the iHeart app or any of your favorite podcast apps. Shane Hewitt and The Night Shift. The podcast is available for you online. And you can swear as long as nobody gets offended or hurt. You're not swearing at people. Now, your excuse can be, I'm just trying to live longer. And grab those podcasts. Give it a listen. Ryan O'Donnell, tonight's show. We are going to learn about the green whistle. Are you familiar with the green whistle?
1: Is it a strain of a completely legal substance that you can buy? And
0: no,
1: it does really
0: no.
1: much sound like a strain, I gotta be honest.
0: Well, it's been known to help for pain. So, but it's not the kind of green whistle you enjoy.
1: No, okay, then no, I can't say I am familiar with the green whistle.
0: Okay, so the green whistle was seen with Ismaël Koné when he broke his leg in the soccer match a couple of days ago. And he was on the stretcher and they're wheeling him out and he's kind of waving like, hey, everybody. And then he had this, it looked like a vape pen in his hand. And they call it, apparently, the green whistle. It's a medical device and it helps. We're going to learn about that. Before this hour is out, the question for everyone else at 7-10-10, and for you, Ryan O'Donnell, and for you too there, Noah Skanga, what's the worst injury that you have ever had that you can think of? Now, we can't be too graphic, of course, because, you know, the squeamish people. But what is the worst injury that you have ever had, Ryan?
1: One word, trampoline, trampoline. Okay. When I was in high school, my friend had a trampoline, and I love trampolines, absolutely loved it. We were actually having an all-day gaming session, and we thought, let's go outside and have some fun on the trampoline to, you know, stretch our legs. bad idea. Don't go outside. Went outside and we did the thing that I remember my mom's paramedic friend said to me was the stupidest thing I've ever done in my life, which was double bounced, which if you have ever been double bounced on a trampoline, that's when somebody jumps just before you hit the mat. So you get a little bit of extra like launch. Well, let's just say one of my ankles went in the wrong direction.
0: Okay.
1: No break or anything. But no. When we got back inside, I was like, oh, that hurts. I looked down and it was the size of a tennis ball.
0: Okay. Sprained ankle, I suppose.
1: A little bit worse than a sprain. It was a long trip to the hospital and chronic pain to this day.
0: Oh.
1: But yeah, good old trampoline. Never again.
0: Noah Skanga, worst injury.
3: Torn ACL, MCL.
1: Ooh.
3: At the same time.
0: Were you on a trampoline?
3: Nope. I was playing football, high school football. I was a defensive lineman, and I was trying to, go through the offensive line, obviously. Whistle blew. So, you know, whistle blows. You're supposed to stop the pressure and go back to your huddle. And the other two guys didn't stop. And he ended up hyperflexing my left knee as he both fell on it. And, torn ACL, MCL.
0: Yikes. Okay. Worst injury, 710-10. Text it in. I'm curious to hear what your worst injury is. A bit of a take your pick for me.
1: With you. Yeah. I know.
0: Now, I had one that was not an injury. I had an ingrown toenail. And the doctor thought he froze it and cut my toenail in half with scissors. Wasn't frozen.
1: Oh, yep. That's an injury. That's an injury to the foot and the brain.
0: One of the worst ones was, and I've never broken a major bone, knock on wood. Mm-hmm. But one of the worst ones was the, I had separated my shoulder. I was on the back of a Sea-Doo and it was sort of like bouncing through the waves and we went down underwater and then straight up and I fell off the back. So I'm in the water, Sea-Doo's above me, and my buddy who was driving the Sea-Doo fell on my shoulder. And I already had shoulder problems, and it dislocated the shoulder, and the bone went kind of down my rib cage. But I couldn't get it back in again, and I was in the water, and I had a life jacket on, thank goodness. But the only way I could get it back in was I took the life jacket. I said to my buddy James, I was like, I got to go underwater. If I don't come back up, come get me. I took my life jacket on and sunk. Just because the neutral buoyancy and then my shoulder popped back in, then we're fine. So that's why I'm screws on my shoulder. Stories like that. What is your worst? There's a few of them. What is your worst injury ever? And trust me, you're going to wish you had a green whistle. A la Mr. Professional Soccer Player Kone had a couple of days ago. 71010 is the text line. You can use that microphone button, that talkback feature on the iHeart app. Send us a voice note as well. We will get to that. Also tonight, we're going to get into the conspiracy land of spy versus spy. Dr. Lee Kunla is here. Apparently Canada is terrible at spying. And coming up next, we have a special guest with us on Smart Speakers. Jamie Ellerton will be here. And we're going to start talking about all of the big stories, plus worst injury.
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2: Shift. It is Smart Speakers, where we have our smart friends pop in for a nice casual conversation about important topics. Jamie Ellerton, Canaptus.com. Jamie is here. Lindsay Broadhead is off this week. John Torrey Jr. stepping in for Lindsay. Big shoes to fill there, John. I hope you're ready for this.
3: Yeah, I've lived in shadows all my life. What's another day?
2: What's another day? That's a pretty good statement, actually. Okay, so before we got to this, we were talking about worst injuries. Before this hour is out, we're going to learn about the green whistle. Jamie, do you know what the green whistle is? The Ismail Kone, who got hurt from Team Canada a few days ago, when he was getting wheeled off, he had like a vape-looking thing. It looks like a green whistle. Are you familiar with this at all?
4: No.
2: Okay, we're going to learn about this.
4: I was familiar with the Kone injury and saw his heartfelt welcome onto the pitch today, when they literally wheeled him in a wheelchair post-surgery, but I'm not familiar with the green whistle.
2: Okay, well, there's learning. John, do you know the green whistle?
3: I don't. No, I'm very curious to know what it is.
2: Well, if you have a terrible injury, you're going to wish you had a green whistle. That's all I'm going to say, and it's coming up in about 30 minutes. We're going to learn about the green whistle. The question is, though, John Torrey Jr., worst injury you've ever had? Without being
3: When I was 14 years old, I had, as a result of an accident playing with a friend, I had a fire poker swung into my left eye, and it did substantial damage at the time, and I basically don't see out of my left eye. Now I see about 2,200 on a good day, and that is for sure the worst physical injury I've ever had.
2: Was it hot?
3: It was not. No, it was cold. It was decorative. And we were sort of messing. It's the old adage when your mom says, don't play with sharp things. And we were playing with sharp things. And it literally poked my eye out. I'm like the kid in the Christmas movie. He says he'll shoot his eye out. And it happened to me. If you meet me and see me up close, you can actually distinctly see that my eyes are different colors. Because the one eye, my right eye, still has the iris in it, which is the colored part of my left eye, has no color in it. So it looks very different. And I can't open it as effectively on bright days.
2: This is a wild story.
3: Yeah.
2: Wow. Okay. Jamie Ellerton. How did you ever been poked in the eye with a stick?
4: Not that I recall.
2: Okay. Worst injury for Jamie Ellerton.
4: In the 2014, I was actually hit by an SUV while driving my Vespa. And at the time, the driver turned left, just straight up, didn't see me. He was 100% at fault. That knocked me out for the better part of 6 months. I had a concussion and a bunch of stuff going on with my leg. Thankfully, surgery wasn't required, but rough start to the year in 2014 for me as a result.
2: Really? You were young then, eh?
4: Yeah, it would have been 28.
2: Wow. So no more Vespas for you? Is that what it is, or...?
4: I'd get on them again. I haven't, but not as a result of this injury. I didn't replace it. The one that got hit was a write-off.
2: I bet it was.
4: And I never replaced it.
2: Because it's a Vespa, and I'm judging you because it's a Vespa, what color was your Vespa?
4: Orange. Tangerine orange.
2: Really, eh? That's, if you're going to have a Vespa, like for me, a Vespa is when I retire, like I want one. Like maybe an island, like somewhere on an island. I feel like that's all right. But I think if you're going to have a Vespa, it's got to be like matte black, like badass colors.
4: Just I got mine used, and so I didn't really have a say. Well, I could have paid full price for a brand new one, but the used one I bought was in great condition. It was orange and, frankly, a great way to get around the city.
2: That's great. I love this. 7-10-10, worst injuries. We'll get to some of those coming up. Someone's laughing at my "was the poker hot" question. I didn't think that question on the text. I think that matters, John, because if the poker's hot, it changes the injury.
3: I couldn't tell you. I can only tell you what happened to me. I would have to assume that if it was hot, it would have cauterized a bunch of things right away. I mean, the follow-up to that was I had like 4 hours of trauma surgery that day. And whatever they did, when I've gone to see the specialists over the past 30-some-odd years, they have said by every medical textbook I should be completely blind, and I'm not. And So I'm grateful for it. So, yeah, I'm going with cold poker is probably better.
2: Cold poker. No poker is actually the ideal goal here.
3: Yeah, you know, for sure. I mean, if I do it all over again, I probably would have said, just put that down, but I didn't.
2: All right, good. All right. With Smart Speakers questions today, football match, Jim, you said you watched the beginning of it. Your takeaway from Canada, because we did it, but we also didn't do it. But we didn't do it, but we also did it today. So that's soccer for you.
4: We are already at Canada's best World Cup performance in our nation's history. They are 1-1-1 after group stage. They're off to the round of 32. They could have caved today. Everyone was already ready to feed after that first goal at the beginning of the second half. I thought they showed tremendous grit and heart to close out strong. Just couldn't get it in the net that second time. I think there's lots for Canada to be proud of here, and I'll be watching Sunday. Go Canada.
2: John, are you a soccer guy generally, or are you adopting it for this like I am?
3: I'm adopting it for this because the energy when people are around watching it, it draws me in. And then I ask questions that reveal how much I don't know about soccer or football. But I'm going to say here to what Jamie said, and the fact that we're doing it as one of the host nations and we're making it this far, it's just great. It's always nice to see all the other countries celebrated, but to have our own in the mix and still in the mix, I'm over the moon happy. And I love the energy of it when I'm in these rooms and people are watching and excited.
2: I agree. I think that we need more crowd cams because the best pictures and the best shots are not guys rolling around faking an injury. They're the crowd, the fans, all in on it. Faces painted, jacked up. Oh, my God. The fanaticism is off the charts. I think it's remarkable, Jay.
3: Well, did you have the video of the guys from Norway?
4: Sorry, go ahead.
2: Yeah, he's a good Jay.
4: The thing that gets me with, the diving and kind of, the fake injuries... Prior to the controversial introduction of the hydration break, I got it because every time you'd see a guy go down, the rest of the team would hightail it to the sidelines and literally get the water bottle and get going. But now that they've actually scheduled or broadcast North American standards a hydration break so they can sell some ads, do we really need to keep up with the diving? And you saw it today where the ref kind of called the Swiss bluff many times in the first half as they were trying their best to stage a hell of a thespian performance.
3: I think it's all just angling to get the green whistle.
2: It's the whistle. I'm telling you, you got to learn. You need to know. Dr. Mitch is going to be here. He's going to tell us all about the green whistle. Okay, if you missed it, from CTV, Promise David scoring Canada's only goal today against the Swiss.
0: Ball over the top towards Saliba. Saliba bringing it down. Across it goes to Promise David! Immediate impact from Promise David, and Canada get one back. What a journey!
2: So, can we just take a second and acknowledge, because I've been watching the TSN feeds and the announcers that are hosting it, the live game calling, and their accents, it sounds so authentic, just because they sound like football guys. Because if it was Canadians, it'd be like, oh, he passed the ball to the other guy, eh? Oh, that was nice. Oh, good soccering, man. So they've done a fantastic job. I have learned more, Jamie, about soccer just by watching the few Canada games that I ever have in my life. Do you find that it's been a good way to introduce people to the game?
4: Before I answer your question, is this the first time you've watched soccer games in your life?
2: Totally. Yeah, totally. Yeah.
4: I was actually just curious.
2: Ted Lasso is my only exposure to soccer. Yeah.
4: Right. And growing up, TSN used to do the soccer Saturday mornings before you had 17,000 different channels to choose from and be able to watch every stream. Even here in the city, I don't think it's quite as popular. But the Toronto FC went to the finals that one year. There was a bit of buzz about it, but I don't think it registers in the day-to-day in the same way the Jays, Leafs, and Raptors do.
2: No, but it's fantastic what they've done, and I think it's been enjoyable. I've learned a ton. I still don't understand why they wear suits when they're sitting around the table. That seems weird to me. I feel like you got to be in track pants, but I'm learning, and I also just learned from a graphic during the Canada game what offside was. So we'll take that as a win. Smart Speakers, John Torrey Jr. is filling in. Jamie Ellerton is here too. We're going to talk about conflict of interest coming up next, because there seems to have been a fair bit of it in Canada involving the Prime Minister. So we'll get into that and so much more.
5: Now this update from the Canadian Press. The death toll has risen after a pair of powerful earthquakes rocked Venezuela last night. Acting President Delcy Rodriguez now says at least 164 people have died and nearly 1,000 others were injured. The quakes, with magnitudes of 7.2 and 7.5, collapsed buildings, closed Venezuela's main airport. The northern state of La Guaira, sitting north of the capital Caracas, is said to be the area hardest hit. A gun control group is repeating calls to end sales of SKS rifles in the wake of Monday's Montreal shooting. Police have not identified the gun used, but images online appear to show an SKS at the scene. And a major Alberta music festival has canceled this year's show just 2 days before its concerts were to begin. Country Thunder Alberta cites construction, site changes, and noise levels for its decision yesterday. From the Canadian Press, I'm Karen Rebo.
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1: Well, if you missed the earlier conversation about the green whistle, we're expecting to solve that here in 15 minutes. What does it look like in your worst injuries? 7-10-10. I got a couple here. We're going to read those out. Worst injuries you had. You're going to wish you had a green whistle in just a little bit. What's the worst injury you've had? Text it in, 7-10-10. Smart speakers, Jamie Ellerton is here. Lindsay Broadhead is off this week. John Torrey Jr. is filling in. And conflict of interest has come up a little bit lately for the Prime Minister. And some people started to dig into this with this whole nuclear conversation. And I would like to rewind to just simply an anecdote of my own to the debates in the election before he got elected. In the election, in the debate, Mark Carney announced small nuclear reactors were part of the solution for Canada. And that was the very first day that he had sort of said those things, nuclear reactors in Canada. The next day, I was flying out of Ottawa early in the morning. It's about 6 or 7 in the morning, pretty early. And everywhere in the Ottawa airport was Westinghouse small nuclear reactor ads, advertisements for small nuclear reactors, how they're great for the future. And it was less than 12 hours after it just happened to come up in the debate the night before. Now, that's an anecdote. Could it be a coincidence? And maybe Westinghouse had just happened to be on a massive miniature nuclear reactor campaign in the Ottawa airport that just so happened to be well timed to when the debate happened. Or you could follow investment and employment histories of some people and realize they're connected. Now, that's just my own anecdote. I claim nothing other than what I saw. But recently, with the federal government talking about nuclear and everything to come, conflict of interest has sidelined the prime minister again. Now, they haven't said why. But a Toronto Star reporter says that Mark Carney has been recused from 17 different deliberations because of conflict of interest. And so it is interesting to me, Jamie Ellerton, that these things are coming up. And is this just the way business works? Are we overreacting?
2: There's a lot to unpack there, Shane. The Prime Minister's conflict of interests are a matter of public record. And there is effectively what is called a conflict screen that is in place. Now, anyone who's ever had to put anything into a blind trust is not supposed to now know what goes on with their investments, but given the Prime Minister's large holdings in Brookfield and the large number of businesses that Brookfield's owned and controlled for a long period of time, he obviously would still know a lot of what is going on in his portfolio. So I think this is actually a sign, Shane, that the system is working. If you take your anecdote, an ad buy to like wrap a ton of stuff at the Ottawa airports, like couldn't get printed and deployed in 12 hours. Let alone have the ad purchaser decide it. So it's no secret that Canada needs to invest in a massive expansion of electricity generation. There are ways you can do that in terms of the types of electricity, but nuclear is going to be part of that conversation. I think you've seen the nuclear industry and people backing various types of the technology as to what gets deployed. Pretty aggressively engaging in public awareness campaigns to build brand awareness and ultimately get the eyes and ears of decision makers in the hopes that their technology will be chosen and proven to be where Canada invests the money. On the conflict of interest stuff, I think the system here is showing that it's working. I think you can kind of look for and continue to ask questions, but the fact that this is like transparently known, it's publicly available information, and we're talking about it, I think is actually a stronger thing here. If there's actual accusations of wrongdoing, then let's hear what they are.
1: Well, I would say that I agree that 12 hours later, it's pretty hard to put a bunch of ads together unless it was deliberate. And it's public record as well that I believe, according to my searches online, that says that Westinghouse was in for bankruptcy in 2018 and Brookfield saved it. And then currently, when it comes to ownership, 51% ownership in Westinghouse from Brookfield. So, I mean, maybe I have my tinfoil hat on. I'll take that. But it just seems strange to me that in the airport where everybody was traveling after all of the debate stuff, which is all the MPs, everybody travels. Like, you want to see what's going on in Canada? Find out what's being advertised. I mean, when TikTok was going through all the TikTok things, TikTok's ads were everywhere, right? Like, so it is a place to advertise that gets your messages in front of MPs because they all travel through there. So I'm just saying that's just all the ownership stuff. Jamie could be right, John. I mean, it's the system working. If he's recusing himself, that means it's following the rules and the system is working.
3: I think you're just describing phenomenal amounts of resources and whatever I'm going to call it, executive faith to the ability of the airport to turn around something like that in 12 hours.
1: Now, I'm not even saying, all I'm the materials 12 hours, were there. Just like, to be clear, I want to be clear on that. I'm saying that it was premeditated and pre-planned, all of it.
3: Yeah, I'm not buying it. I mean, like, even if you were to take that sort of view, it's an industry. Like, I think Jamie's right on the right path. You're talking about an industry that's been emerging. We have a need in Canada for greater electricity and production and grid capacity. And the just like the TikTok thing, they're advertising where the elected officials are. So I would say that the people doing the advertising want the MPs to see it, but I don't think it's timed around a debate, the scheduling of which couldn't have even been known when an ad buyer campaign would have been bought. Like, I think it's just, it probably is just a matter of them wanting to advertise. And then on the subject of the conflict, exactly what Jamie said, you're seeing the system working. And if we do want to have people who have had substantial accomplishments in their careers, you know, be interested in getting into public life, then there has to be a system that allows them to do that and protects them and the process. And it's working.
1: All right, there we go. John Tory Jr., Jamie Ellerton. BC's condo conversion plan, all kinds of empty condos in Vancouver. There's a bunch in Toronto, too. They're saying they're going to spend the money and turn them into affordable housing. Not quite sure how that works, John Tory Jr. The reality is it's a lot of money to be able to buy those units. And it's what about everyone who already owns them? Is this a good plan to get affordable housing moving, get people into houses?
3: I think it is. It's a good plan based on where we are today. So when you look at the situation that the government inherited, and they did say about a year ago, they're going to act on this and act fast. And so I think this is a good plan because the first thing you have to do in order to increase supply, I mean, this does bring immediate supply in the rental market following their plan. And then the other thing you have to do in order to get supply out of the way or to get the development going to add new supply, which can hopefully be things that are built across a diverse range of designs and price categories, et cetera, is you have to get out what's sitting on the developer's balance sheet as unsold or unabsorbed is what they call it. And so I think this is a good plan. And then it'll just come down to the execution of it. And that'll be good.
1: Well, my only question really is, wouldn't this extra bloat in the market availabilities bring down the market anyway to make it accessible for people, Jamie?
2: Yeah, and I think that's really the big question that's going unanswered here, Shane. The federal government has not detailed what these plans are going to be. And frankly, it took them several days to deny some of the things that were initially reported on the record, which maybe they haven't pinned this down yet, but it was curious to me that it took them so long. So if you're trying to suddenly create a bunch of new subsidized housing and there is a bunch of housing just sitting there, maybe they're going to be undercutting what the market price for these would have been 2 years ago. But if this is actually a developer bailout and they're giving them full market rate for valuations that the current market can't withstand, then this is an egregious waste of taxpayers' money. And I think there's a lot more questions here as a result of the details that aren't public on this one, Shane.
1: Smart speakers. John Tory Jr., you did a great job filling in for Lindsay. She'd be proud of you.
3: Thank you.
1: Thank you for stepping in and helping us out tonight. It's great to see you, my friend. Thank you for your story about your eyeball.
3: Thank you. Nice to be here.
1: All right, good stuff. Jamie Ellerton, as always, handsome as ever, and I appreciate you being here. Next Wednesday will be the Canada Day, so we will see everybody in 2 weeks. Thanks, Jamie. Thanks, John.
2: Cheers, guys.
1: Coming up for you next, we are going to answer the question, what is the green whistle? And why did Ismael Kone have it when he was getting wheeled off the field? It's a fascinating story. You might want one, plus your worst injuries. The texts have lit up with a couple that are bothersome, he says. I don't know. They're not gross. So we're going to We're going to read your worst injuries coming up next.
0: Where the noise stops and the conversation begins.
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0: Shane Hewitt and the Night Shift, the Green Whistle. We've been talking about it here on the show through the course of the hour, and Dr. Mitch is here, Dr. Mitch Schulman, the chief medical correspondent for CTV, the Talk Network, and all of it. Also, an emergency room physician is here. Hello, Dr. Mitch.
1: Howdy. I hope you have your green whistle with you.
0: Well, we have not revealed specifically what the green whistle is, so don't say it just yet, okay, Mitch?
1: Okay.
0: I did ask. Now, you're an emergency room guy, so you've seen all sorts of things, which in itself is amazing. But we've received some text messages because the question I asked was, what's the worst injury you've had? So you ready for this?
1: Okay.
0: Okay, one text says, broke both my arms just above the wrist, same bone, same place, same time last year, fell off second or third step of a 6-foot step ladder. Do you see a lot of people falling off ladders?
1: Without question, depending upon the time of year and that, yes. Normally, fortunately or unfortunately, it's only one arm that's affected. Can you imagine how disabling it is to have both of your arms in a cast and you can't do anything? How are you going to take care of yourself? How are you going to feed yourself? It's a disaster in terms of how inconvenient and difficult it is for you to get on. And you're stuck for at least 6 weeks.
0: You can't scratch an itch, Mitch.
1: Depends on where the itch is.
0: I suppose. Okay, here's another one. It says, worst injury. High school, I was doing an OAC credit at Ontario Science Center. I was working on a chemistry project trying to make a reaction occur under hot mineral oil. It was under the fume hood, but I couldn't grip a stirring rod with a protective glove. I took it off and the reaction exploded. I got a scalding hot mineral oil all over my hand. The blister took up the entire palm of my hand. Yeah. Set off the fire alarm at the Science Center.
1: Oh, no. So first burns are very superficial, just the topmost layer of the skin. They hurt, but they don't blister and they don't get much worse. Once you start getting blistering, you get into second and third degree burns, and they can be extremely painful. They take a long time to heal, and sometimes you even have to graft. We have to take skin, healthy skin from elsewhere to cover up the defect, the wound. And they're extremely painful. Anyone out there who's ever had a burn of any sort, even a first degree, knows how painful they can be and how long they can take to heal depending on the size.
0: Do you take that? Is that butt cheek skin?
1: I'm sorry?
0: When they do the graft.
1: Yeah.
0: Do they take it from the butt cheek? Like, where do they get it?
1: They'll take it from depending on where it's going to, they'll try and match the nature of the tissue, the skin, to where it's going to. So if it's a non-hairy part, they'll try and take it from a non-hairy part of your body. So it really depends on what, and we have different ways of doing grafts. You mentioned thin. Yeah, sometimes you'll just take a sliver of skin, but sometimes depending on where it is and how deep it is, you may actually take a whole chunk of skin with the blood vessel still attached and swing it around to actually sit on the spot to provide healthy tissue in that area. So the techniques have changed dramatically, and we now obviously use cadaver and donated skin as well. So you have a number of different options, but that doesn't minimize how long it takes to heal. And think about it. You have to change the dressings. It's gotten stuck to the wound. It can be very painful and very uncomfortable. My heart goes out to them.
0: This is a good time for me to remind Ryan and Noah that if I pass out during this, remember to ask Mitch about the green whistle before we're done. Because I might pass out. Hi, Shane. This is Eric in St. Lazare. He says, worst injury was a broken clavicle playing football. The good thing was I met a cute girl while I was in the hospital. I was 16. So there are benefits, Mitch.
1: So in the old days, the clavicle, what we used to do is we used to do all sorts of things, put them in a figure of eight bandage and all that. And most of the time now we just put them in a sling for comfort and let it heal on its own. And oftentimes you'll be left with a bump, and that bump can take up to 2 years to go away if it ever goes away. Very different. Unless you're a football player or someone who's throwing a football or something like that, under those rare circumstances, we will operate. But we no longer typically operate on clavicle injuries. It just shows you. You know, people talk about how doctors talk out of both sides of their mouth at the same time. You say one thing one day, but you change. We change, but it's based on science. We see what works, what doesn't work. We don't want people to suffer unnecessarily. Why put them in a constrictive bandage if they don't need it? And the only way you do that is by doing the studies, and it takes time to accumulate enough people with the right type of injuries to be followed properly to get this type of data. And that's why there's sometimes such a delay in terms of getting to a definitive answer.
0: I like that story a lot better than when you're talking about flipping tissue. I can tell you that much.
1: so you're laughing only because my kids were subjected to this type of conversation all the time. And when people would come over to supper with us, my kids would give me a look, basically say, Dad, that's okay with us, but you can't talk about that with other people.
0: I get that. I feel that. My son broke his clavicle. He did. They put plates in for his because he was 3/4 of an inch from the whatever the AC something on the shoulder was.
1: Yeah. So they had to stabilize it.
0: Yeah. And then they put a plate in. Then they took the plate out a couple years later because it was bothering him. Yeah. But, okay. So thank you. 7-10-10 worst injuries. Now, Ismael Kone broke his leg, broke his shin, both bones, and then they wheeled him off. And when he was getting wheeled off a couple of days ago, it looked like he had a kazoo or a vape or something. They call it the green whistle. And when I read the article on ctvnews.ca about it, Mitch, that's why this came up, because it's a fascinating little device and everybody's going to wish they had a green whistle.
1: Oh, no, they're not. Anyway, so basically what you're doing is you're breathing in a form of anesthetic, methoxyfluorine, developed in the 60s, commonly used in Australia and other countries, banned in the States because the original versions of it cause actually problems with different organs, approved in Canada as of 2022, but most of us don't use it. And that's because we have better ways of dealing with people's pain and safer ways of dealing with people's pain. So basically what they do is you inhale it. You breathe it in and out. It takes about 6 to 12 breaths to start having an effect. The effect will last anywhere from 30 to 60 minutes. And you feel better, I guess. But you can have dizziness. You can have nausea. You can have all those sorts of other side effects. And if you're someone who has underlying lung disease, it may interfere with the amount of air getting into your lungs. If your son has underlying liver or kidney disease, it can get into trouble. You can get into trouble. He's a healthy athlete, so the probability that he will have any of these potentially dangerous things happen is extremely small. And so it's very reasonable, since they can't really give him an injection of something for the pain on the sidelines, it's sort of the safest way they have of dealing with his pain and his discomfort. So it makes sense under those circumstances. But we don't use it in eMERGE, for example. We experimented with it a number of years ago and found there's just too many problems with it. People felt nauseated and goofy and they got dizzy and it just wasn't worth it. We had better ways of dealing with their pain by giving them what we thought, and we still think, are more effective medications that actually deal with the pain directly. But then I have the advantage, right? I can start an intravenous. I can give an intramuscular injection. If you're on the field on a soccer pitch, you're really limited in what you can do, right?
0: So they
1: can stabilize the wound. They can keep them off it, but they don't have an awful lot that they can really do safely. So under those circumstances, this makes sense.
0: Yeah, it does make sense. And also, it's great for the cameras when they wave on their way out, not grimacing in pain. So I would imagine that might have something to do with it, too. Dr. Mitch is in Montreal, chief medical correspondent, helping us understand the green whistle. Now you know. Thanks, Mitch.
1: An absolute pleasure. Have a great evening.
0: You too, bud. Taking a break. He's an ER physician, so he knows these things. Now you know that's the green whistle. And you can see why you'd want one if you were hurt, of course, only, not for any other. All right, Shane Hewitt and the Night Shift coming up for you next. The loudest person in the world. New record was set. What's that all about?

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4: From the National Newsroom of the Canadian Press, I'm Hannah Stoles. A pair of powerful earthquakes rocked Venezuela, tearing down buildings, closing the country's main airport, and sending panicked residents into the streets. Acting President Delcy Rodriguez says at least 164 people have died and 971 were injured.

0: fluctuations should smooth out over time. Terrifying moments as the pilot of an Air Canada flight from New Jersey suffered a medical episode in mid-air yesterday. ABC's Hannah Batah.
1: Pilot is incapacitated. Aircraft is being flown by the co-pilot.
2: It all started when the plane suddenly swerved. The pilot experiencing what witnesses describe as a seizure that lasted 40 minutes, though a diagnosis has not been confirmed. Passengers jumping in to help after they say a flight attendant dragged the pilot out of the cockpit into the aisle, trying to restrain him. The co-pilot taking over. The flight headed to Nova Scotia, forced to land in Boston.
0: Air Canada says the captain was taken for treatment and customers were being rebooked to continue their trips. The Canadian dollar has steadily fallen over the past several weeks to trade around 70 cents U.S., down about 4 cents since May. Sarah Ying of CIBC Capital Markets says a slow Canadian economy against a stronger U.S. economy is what's weighing on the loonie.
3: The Canadian economy is doing better. There's green shoots here, but it's not enough to become visible in a world where there's a lot of economic tailwinds going for the U.S. side.
0: Ying expects the loonie to continue to weaken over the next couple of months before it finally starts recovering. News and cultural industry groups are calling on Ottawa to take a stand on how AI systems use copyrighted content. They want the government to state it will not introduce an exemption to the law allowing the use of copyrighted content to train AI systems. Ottawa released a national AI strategy earlier this month, but it did not address the issue. A major Alberta music festival has canceled this year's show just 2 days before its concerts were supposed to begin. Country Thunder Alberta cites construction, site changes, and noise levels for its decision yesterday. Organizers say the final straw was an impasse with Calgary city officials over decibel levels the festival says were reduced too much. Mayor Jeremy Farkas called the festival's statement a blatant mischaracterization. This is the Canadian Press. In sports, Canada will be facing South Africa for the World Cup knockout stage match on Sunday in Los Angeles. Both Canada and South Africa reached the knockout round for the first time. South Africa upset South Korea 1-0 to finish second in Group A behind Mexico. Canada ranked second in Group B behind Switzerland after a 2-1 loss to the Swiss in Vancouver. World Cup matches continue today in three groups with knockout stage qualifications on the line. The United States and Germany are already through, with the U.S. taking on the eliminated Turkey. Ecuador, seeking its first goal of the tournament, faces the Germans. In other matches, it's Ivory Coast versus Curaçao, Tunisia against the Netherlands, Sweden against Japan, and Paraguay meets Australia. And the Toronto Blue Jays sent right-handed pitcher Kevin Gausman to the mound today to kick off a four-game homestand against the Texas Rangers. The Blue Jays are 9.5 back of the New York Yankees atop the AL East. From the Canadian Press, I'm Hannah Stoles.
4: Toy Story 5 still isn't playing games when it comes to the box office.
5: I remembered I loved you, came back when it mattered, I saw you.
4: The Pixar film, which made over $328 million worldwide so far, is expected to finish first this coming weekend, too. That's despite at least one new movie that's getting a lot of buzz, DC Studio Supergirl, which could bring in up to $50 million in its debut. Cheap Trick is expanding their North American tour.
6: They've added two new concert dates in August and five in September. The All Washed Up Tour begins August the 2nd in Manitoba, Canada, and wraps up November the 8th in Madison, Wisconsin. The expanded tour announcement comes 2 weeks after Cheap Trick canceled and rescheduled seven shows. Tickets for the new September dates go on sale Friday. I'm Mark Mayfield.
4: Phoebe Bridgers is out with some new music. The Grammy-winning artist says her third album, Lost Weekend, will come out on August 14th. Daryl Hall has gotten a kidney transplant, the singer posting on Instagram that he received the organ from a very kind and generous donor. A few weeks ago, he says he's feeling better and he tells his fans he plans to make some new music in a few months from now. And that's entertainment. I'm Daria Albinger.
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0: Shane Hewitt in the night shift. Shane Hewitt in Ottawa. Noah Skanga in Toronto. Ryan O'Donnell in Calgary. We hear a lot about things of the state of the world and what's going on in the world. And then we have the World Cup show up. And then we see fans being fans. And I think it's such a great reminder about the way we're told to feel versus how we do feel. And I think we fall into that. Social media is guilty of this as well. There are bad things that happen in the world. In just this week alone, multiple shootings involving police officers and people dying. Those have happened. I'm not talking about those bad things that have happened when I say this. It's the things when people say it's terrible. We know the bad things that happen are terrible. But then we're told on social media that, by the way, you're broken and I can help you for only $29.95 a month. Right? We get told we're broken. We get told that these are the red flags of a bad husband. These are the red flags of a bad wife. This is things you need to watch out for in your relationships, right? When the reality is there is a lot of good out there, and the bad gets so incredibly amplified. And when I look at the faces of some of the... I'm not a soccer fan. Like, you have to understand. I watch it because it's cool, because Canada's playing, but I'm not a fan. I'm probably never going to be a fan. I tried to play. It was Port Alberni, BC. It was raining and cold. I wanted nothing to do with it. And even I can see, as a non-fan, the passion that is in the fan of all these people that watch all this. So, Ryan, I thought we could talk about FIFA as a hot topic and a good reminder with the World Cup and the fans about how special it is. What do you think?
1: Yeah, absolutely. I mean, the whole point of FIFA is really to like bring the world together to celebrate the game itself. But, you know, when we look back to what this was even a couple of months ago, I feel like people were not excited. The vibes were way off with the World Cup. It was all about how much money is this going to cost? It's impossible to get a ticket. And you can see now how much the tone has changed. I'm not going to pretend that this isn't going to cost hundreds of millions, and I think $2 billion is the Canadian price tag. But still, the vibes are improving. So I thought, Shane, why don't we start off with something, okay? Before the World Cup began, the biggest thing going around was the cost. You know, $80 million a game, for example. And this is the tone from a report from CTV just before the game started.
2: The range of gross costs is estimated between $685 million and $729 million, more than $100 million per match at the high end. To put the increase in perspective, in March of 2022, the province said the price tag would be $240 to $260 million. On the positive side of the ledger, a 2.5% short-term accommodation tax in Vancouver, plus contributions from the feds and other revenue streams, will offset expenses. That leaves BC taxpayers on the hook for somewhere between $90 and $114 million.
3: These are not hypotheticals. These are pretty serious, detailed numbers. There's no jurisdiction that's hosting a World Cup right now that is releasing the detailed information that is being released by the province of British Columbia.
2: Safety and security, at an estimated cost of $242 million, continues to be the largest line item. That number is a moving target, and the province says it will evolve as the tournament progresses.
0: Now, of course, there's always the argument is like, is it too much money? Are we going to lose money? What about tourism dollars? And how does it all come together, Ryan? What do you think?
1: Well, I mean, sure, we will probably lose money on this. However, I would say the investment is probably worth it just based off of the unbelievable level of Canadian pride felt across this country for all of the games. This is taken from Canada's 6-0 win over Qatar, this clip, and you can just feel the, I'm going to call it 2010 Winter Olympics level of joy in the people who are speaking to CTV about seeing this win in person.
4: I'm fired up. It was incredible. It's the best thing I've ever seen.
5: It's unbelievable. Like, the atmosphere, the crowd.
6: I never thought I would see the World Cup being played in Canada. Yeah. And now they're through to the next round. It's a statement win. It's just unbelievable. It's incredible.
7: I was in the Toronto match. Here I am today. I never thought I'd see it. I'm blown away.
8: They made the history. Get them in the history. Yeah.
9: You know, Vancouver always does it like this.
10: How far can this team go?
11: All the way, maybe, right? But realistically, quarterfinals.
1: Realistically.
0: I like the realistically part. Okay, now wait a second. I want to do a thing here because they're basically people online toss out that it's $83 million a game. That's what the cost is. While it's 11 million people watching, is it worth it to just give everyone $8 maybe? Hmm. Would that make them smile the same? I don't know. Maybe.
1: Yeah, maybe. I can tell you what people are not smiling about.
0: What?
1: Again, part of the complaints is, again, we go back to the pricing, and this time we're going to look at the concession. You are about to hear, in this next clip here, Shane, I think might be the most egregious price paid for a hot dog in human history. Oof. This is the reality facing fans in Tirana when they're going to watch a game at, sorry, it's not BMO Field. It's not just, BMO I don't know.
0: Could we just call it BMO Field for the fact that
1: it's know it's BMO Field. All right, okay, that place. Listen to this.
10: It's really expensive.
11: I mean, it is a premium. It's definitely a premium.
12: Not what you want, but you expect it.
13: What did it cost to get that?
14: Like $50.
13: Too much?
14: Too much, yes.
15: Like regular beer costing $18, water costing $7, and there's one item that's getting a lot of attention, articulated by YouTuber Jetlag Warriors.
16: I'm not going to dwell on it too much because I don't want to complain the whole video, but I'll tell you this. Two hot dogs and two soft drinks. Okay, that's a combo. Two weenies and two Cokes, $57.
15: Has since been lowered to $51.75.
17: And while the prices are high, FIFA says they aren't to blame. A statement provided reads, contrary to previous FIFA World Cups where a central concessionaire model was in place, FIFA has retained the existing concession operators at each FIFA World Cup 2026 venue, and food and beverage pricing at FIFA World Cup stadiums is broadly in line with pricing at regular events held at each respective venue.
0: Yeah, I'm not quite sure that $51 for two hot dogs and two pops is a thing everywhere.
1: That's the discounted rate, right? It's egregious. However, later in that clip, the fans are like, yeah, I put up for it. I'm here. I get to watch the game. And this, I think, rings true too, for especially for the international fans. That has been some of the best videos of the people from around the world that are visiting North America for the first time, embracing the customs, the food, and the people. And the interviews with these people have been my favorite thing to come out of the World Cup, second, of course, to Canada's unbelievable vibes. And the one that I think will live with me forever, I will. This is a soundbite that will stick around in my brain till I'm in a nursing home. And that is this clip from a fan from Japan.
18: My name is...
12: Okay.
18: Yeah, my name is Hirochika Nakakuki.
12: Oh, wow.
18: It's live?
12: Okay.
18: It's live?
12: Yes, it's live.
18: Yeah.
12: How excited are you?
18: Yeah.
12: You are so excited, right? Japan, right?
18: Excuse me.
12: Okay.
18: I cannot speak English, but... Okay. But I'm excited!
12: I love it! Yeah, baby! Japan! Let's go!
18: Japan!
0: That's my favorite guy of all time right now.
1: Yeah. Absolutely. I love the reporter, too, for matching his energy. I got to give credit there.
0: I give him full credit. I don't speak English. I do not speak English. Yeah,
1: but I'm excited.
0: See, that's great. That's exactly what it's supposed to be. Okay, so there's a lot of negative things that are tossed about, right? We've heard stories about the Aussies, the Japanese cleaning up the arenas, the Scots drinking dry bars. There was a story I saw of a German guy, I think it was 26 pints of beer he carried, yep, with no, like without spilling a drop. Everyone was videotaping him in the bar as he took the beers back to his table. They remember that there's a war. There's a couple of wars that are going on in the world right now. We keep getting told we're bad and wrong. Your social media says that you're terrible and your marriage is broken. Your relationship sucks. Your boss is a jerk and AI is trying to take away everything that you own. And then we hear guys like that guy, the energy guy, the excited guy. And so just the whole point of this conversation was simply just to remind us that maybe it's okay for people to just be with people. I don't agree with the economics of it all, but these are real.
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1: Dr. Lee Kunla is here. The Young Cover Up, the podcast, is available for you online. They teach this stuff, they being Lee and Nathan. And a book. There's a book, Summer 2026. What's the book?
2: The book is Uncover Up, How to Think Clearly in an Age of Conspiracy. And right. It's basically everything that we have discovered that we thought would have been helpful for us, you know, however long ago. And we've put it all together in a book to teach our students and also for us to remember the things that we've learned along the way.
1: Yeah, this is the lesson book, actually, is yeah. What it is. It's very good. It's linked in the podcast description if you want to take a look at that and get in on it. Okay, Lee, spies.
2: Spies.
1: We've talked about a little spy versus spy stuff before, but we haven't really spoken about spies as a big picture of all the things that are happening. And I feel like in today's world that the rest of the world is good at spying except for us.
2: Yeah.
1: And I'm kind of hoping that it's not always been that way.
2: It kind of actually has, especially if, I mean, it's interesting. I'll often say us and also mean the Americans because they did so much heavy lifting in terms of 20th century history from the perspective of North America. And they were very insular. You know, there was a time in American history where they were kind of like, the rest of the world does not concern us. If they're going to have a war, let them have a war. We're going to do our thing here. And that's a really nice idea. But when you have, you know, political enemies who are totally going to spy on you and you're not spying on them, that can cause a bit of a deficit. So walking into the Cold War after the end of the Second World War, the Soviet Union had a real active spy network in the United States, and the Americans and the West more generally didn't have the same thing over there. So they kept having to rely on what in the business is called signals intelligence, you know, like the U-2 flyovers and stuff like that, because they just didn't have people on the ground telling them this is what's going on. And that led to a kind of a paranoia during the Cold War that I often call the Cold War conspiracy generator. And this was one of the inputs that they were spying on us and we weren't doing a good job spying on them.
1: Okay, so I feel like there's two aspects to this. And again, you are the one with the PhD, so please correct me. But there is an element of this spy info thing. But then there's the influence thing, which is the deeply embedded agent type of influence. Not only just like, hey, we got a guy who's a part of the club and he goes to the meetings. But I mean the actual misinformation, changing policy. And then you know, that's not even including today's world of the actual lobby type of stuff. So are they distinctly different or are they adjacent or anything like that?
2: Yeah, it's a great question. And you're absolutely right to distinguish that, because you have agents of influence. In fact, there is a branch known as active measures, and they were about disinformation and trying to influence American policy. And then there were the spies who were able to actually just kind of like blow it up, sabotage it. Sometimes these people were in a position to do both. An amazing example is a guy named Kim Philby. I mean, he is the legendary Cold War spy. He was part of what's known as the Cambridge Five, and he was a Soviet asset in British intelligence. Now, he gets recruited in the 30s as a journalist. He is just doing his thing as a journalist. But then as war breaks out, the Second World War, that is, England creates their own spy office. They need to hire people. He is hired in at the ground floor, as it were, already being a spy for the Soviets. Of course, they don't know this at all. And then he gets in and he keeps spying, and he's a really good bureaucrat, so he keeps being promoted. And then as the war ends, and this is to your point, Shane, about sort of their ability to influence actual policies. As the war ends, Kim Philby says to his superiors, you know what we would really need at the end of the war? We need a department just to look at the Soviets and what they're doing. And they're like, great idea, Kim. Why don't you set that up? Which he does. And then is, after a little shenanigans, he is then put in charge of it. Oh. So he not, it's, this is not just the fox guarding the chicken coop. He built the chicken coop. He brought the chickens into the chicken coop and is now guarding it.
1: Whoa. So this is a guy who got talked into spying on his own country from another government.
2: Yeah.
1: And then he goes and he says, we should probably do this. And then the government's like, great, you can head it up. But he was actually working for the other guys?
2: Yeah, he was working for the Soviets. And this was exactly the nightmare that say, people like Senator Joseph McCarthy of the Red Scare, the second Red Scare, technically, was peddling. He was like, this is totally happening. We've got all these spies. Now, when Senator McCarthy was saying that, he had no evidence for it. He had no proof. But this was, in fact, the worry, right? That there were these people who had, at some point, been converted to communism, had managed to get in pretty high up in the intelligence world. And the fact that that the Americans and the West didn't have an active spy ring in the Soviets is to some extent down to this guy, Kim Philby, because he was overseeing all the counter-espionage that the West was doing with the Soviets. And so he knew every spy that was being sent over. And then he just whispered to the KGB, being like, there's another one coming over right now. And they'd get picked up immediately and often disappeared.
1: Wow. Okay, but you would have to be careful because you've got to create it somewhat legitimately, but not so much so that anybody gets inside and goes, oh, the boss works for them. It's got to be a little bit of where there's smoke, there's fire, but whoa, yeah. Careful.
2: Well, this is a really interesting problem that I never even considered that the KGB runs into at this period. They have such a well-placed spy who really knows everything, and he's like one of four people, maybe, who knows. They end up not being able to act on a lot of his intelligence, because they'll give away who their source is.
1: Oh, it's too obvious.
2: It's too obvious because there's only like one of four guys, and you do that two or three times and you'll be able to narrow it down to, hey, it's Kim who's telling them. Wow. So they actually had to sit on a bunch of really good intelligence until spies kind of lower down the food chain were also getting wind of it, and then they were able to do stuff.
1: Okay, so you're speaking to this like we have found out. So obviously this came to an end. How did that
2: end? Well, this is another really, I found, really interesting problem in dealing with spies. The Americans, so there was the whole McCarthy thing, which claimed that there were spies all over the place, but didn't find any. There was, though, a secret project that was running, started around the 1940s, called the Venona Decrypts. And this was American intelligence basically picking up Soviet encrypted messages, and they start decrypting them. And slowly, slowly, they start narrowing down the fact that there's this guy who seems to be, there's somebody in British intelligence who keeps sending messages over. Now, he was actually a member of five really notorious spies. And the decrypts start noticing two other guys, Guy Burgess and Don McLean. They were also in British intelligence. And the decrypts start to discover, these two guys are probably, most likely, the spies. And because Kim was connected with him, his life kind of blew up. But the real thing that got him caught was a defector who left the Soviet Union, who was himself a spy, and who was like, hey, guys, you guys have a problem here. And by the way, it's Kim Philby, the head of counter-espionage for the Soviet Union.
1: That's wild.
2: Right?
1: Okay.
2: No.
1: I don't know. What do you do? Do you get your driver's license suspended? what do you go to? Do they kill you?
2: Well, okay. So that's another really interesting problem here. How do you charge a spy?
1: How do you charge a spy? That's a good question. Dr. Lee Kunle is here. Uncover Up is the group and the book. It's Spies Among Us. We'll get the answer to that question and more coming up. Shane Hewitt and The Night Shift.
0: Now that
3: this update from the Canadian Press. Venezuela's acting president says powerful back-to-back earthquakes that struck Venezuela last night killed at least 164 people and injured at least 971 others. The 7.2 and 7.5 magnitude quakes were among the strongest to strike Venezuela in more than a century. Elsewhere, emergency room wait times are being driven up because of backlogs in long-term care, rehab centers, and home care. A report by the Canadian Institute for Health Information says patients who could be discharged to alternative care end up spending an average of 24 days in hospital inpatient units. A Montreal man convicted earlier this year of a fraudulent weight loss product scam in the United States has been sentenced to 3 years. Michel Poirier would use American printing companies to handle mass mailings of brochures promoting bogus weight loss products and give companies bad checks. And critics warn that the U.S. has been rushing into an artificial intelligence future without a plan to stop catastrophic job losses. Bipartisan nonprofit Raise Us is seeking to deploy new forms of education and training. From the Canadian Press, I'm Don Mitchell.
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1: Dr. Lee Kunlis here. Spies everywhere. But when a spy gets caught, how do you send them to jail? Do you send them to jail? What happens to a spy who gets caught?
2: The Brits have got these Venona decrypts. It's part of a secret operation. They can't reveal where they're getting this information. So you go to somebody like Klaus Fuchs, who's the guy who gave the Soviets the info for the bomb, or Kim Philby, or Don McLean. You say, you've been spying. Okay, then they have their right to have a day in court, and they can say, well, what's your evidence? And of course, British intelligence wouldn't be able to give them any of the evidence because
1: they can't put it into the public record.
2: They can't put it into the public record. And they also can't allow the Soviets to know that they've been breaking their code, because of course they'll switch whatever coding system they're using and then it's no good anymore. So in Kim's case, it's actually really interesting. It's unclear. He was caught. They finally catch up with him in Beirut. And it seems as though, and I'm really following one author here, it seems as though British intelligence kind of let him go. They wanted him to slip out the back door. He does, and he has an exfiltration plan in place with his handler so that if anything like this were to happen, he gets whisked off to the Soviet Union. That happens. He reemerges a month later in Moscow. But the idea is that British intelligence allowed this to happen because it was such an embarrassment that he had been working at such a high level inside British intelligence that, a court case and this in the newspapers would be so damaging, it would be better just to let him escape. But it's a good question about what do you do with these spies. So a lot of them made it out because they couldn't, unless they gave a formal confession, it was really difficult to deal with them. Now that's the Brits. The KGB, of course, Kim Philby ratted out a whole bunch of Western spies, and those people disappeared. Like, the KGB did not make any bones about, extrajudicial killings or disappearing people and stuff like that. So it really depends on which agency we're talking about and how they went about dealing with them.
1: Yeah, falling out of windows, I think is how they refer
2: to it. Yeah, exactly.
1: Okay. Oh, man. Well, you just made a whole bunch of spy movies make sense. So that's a thing. including Homeland for the show. Okay. Wow. So we started this conversation about spies being like, yeah, we don't do any of that. And so at some point you kind of go, oh, like these other places, and I'm, Russia, China, they're just masters of it. So in today's world, if we fast forward to today's world, this notion that they're, maybe they could listen. I mean, I think we just need to accept the fact that history says that somehow, probably.
2: Look, spying has been part of political warfare since the beginning. And if you're not willing to play the game, then you're just the mark at the table, right? You're just the sucker. Now, I have to admit, I mean, nobody from contemporary intelligence land is coming and saying, hey, Lee, by the way, we've got these active spy networks here and there. So, I mean, of course we are. Canada and the United States is doing stuff. They've historically tended to be more in what, again, in the field is known as signal intelligence. So more in terms of trying to analyze data, trying to analyze web flows, web traffic flows to see, are there kind of, active terror networks that are talking about potentially, doing some kind of act. They'll have mechanisms and algorithms by which they can kind of look at the flows of traffic. In terms of an active spy ring today, I mean, that's the kind of thing that they would be terrible at it if I knew about it. But from the past, we would have to say, yeah, everybody's doing it. I mean, it's just that is, and this is something I tell my students, they're sometimes a little scandalized by it, but it is an open secret in politics that this is often part of the work of embassies in different countries, right? Is that is also where espionage is organized from, and you have diplomatic cover, you can get in and out of the country, your bags aren't checked, And I just think that this is kind of part and parcel of the game.
1: So here in Ottawa, of course, you see the diplomatic plates. They're a different color license plate for those, you know, maybe who don't aren't exposed to that. And in my apartment building, there was a bunch of them.
2: Okay.
1: And so this is where my brain goes into conspiracy land. It's like, oh, do I live in like a building where there's like full on espionage? Like, is that what that antenna is on top? It's some sort of embassy something something? It, like, I mean, Island Park Drive here has got multiple embassies, like the residences.
2: Yeah.
1: And some cases, the office, working office embassy and residence of different countries. It's all on one street.
2: Yeah.
1: So,
2: yeah. I mean, crazy. It would be, I obviously, I can't tell you 100% and certainly not who is who, but it would be silly if that wasn't happening. Right. And I didn't bring it in for us today. I'll do it for another time. There was, in fact, a really famous Soviet defector from a Canadian embassy. He was a Russian diplomat, I don't know what level, and he defected, I think, in the 50s and 60s, caused a big problem for the Soviet Union. So, yeah, it's been happening for a while.
1: Okay, now it is kind of bizarre, and you had mentioned the Klaus guy. It's eerily similar around the world, though. Like, it doesn't really matter what country you're from. I mean, like you said, the repercussions are different in other places, but it really is kind of, I guess, I just find it amazing, man. Like, I really do.
2: Well, and what I find really fascinating in with these kinds of stories is when you're living in a world like the Cold War, in which we know this is happening and then we see the actual consequences. So you had mentioned that I'd mentioned Klaus Fuchs. So this is a guy, and a lot of people, if you've seen Oppenheimer, there's a cameo with him in it. This is a German, a left-wing German guy who is radicalized in the 1920s. And as Hitler is coming to power in the 1930s, he is like, okay, first of all, I'm out of here because I can see where this is going. But second of all, he believes at that point that the Soviet Union is the only one who is like standing up to the Nazis. Okay, so he leaves and he decides at that time to start, he's going to spy for the Soviets because he wants to help them. And he is a nuclear physicist and he starts working on England's nuclear program. As the war breaks out, he is then sent to America to work on the nuclear program there because it was a joint program. And he is one of the spies. Now, he's not the only one. Interestingly, there's an American guy whose name nobody knows because he was really good at being a spy. This is when you know their names, they're maybe not as good as they could have been. Anyway, he's not the only spy, but he is one of them that gives the Soviets the plans for the nuclear bomb. And this escalates their ability to develop the bomb. And that, of course, brings us into that post-World War II conflict of the Soviet Union versus America. Both now have world-ending technologies. And so you see that there's actual then consequences on the ground. We might have entered a post-World War II world in which the United States was the only superpower. But because of spies, that balance was very quickly corrected so that there was very quickly two. And then England also had to do a little spying to get their nuclear weapons program off the ground as well. So, yeah, they have real-world impacts.
1: Yeah, real-world impacts. And the interesting thing is, I'm assuming money is a big factor, right? But at the same time, these people probably believe they're saving their country, even though they are compromising the system or whatever. Like, I'm the guy that's going to save the country. Yeah. And then you sort of get into the whole WikiLeaks thing from there, don't you?
2: Yeah, exactly. Well, it's this very interesting question as well, kind of a philosophical question of who is the patriot? Is the patriot the one who says, no, no, what my country is doing is terrible and I need to change it? Or is the patriot who says, I'm going to just go and support my country, whatever they're doing? And I think you can have good arguments on either side. The spies and the whistleblowers are the people who take things into their own hands. They take history into their own hands. They say, we're going to do it this way. And that's potentially dubious. I mean, I'm certainly not on board with what some of the spies did. Interestingly, though, and this is a bit of a tedious technical point, the spying against America and Britain for the Soviet Union was less bad during the war because it was an ally. It becomes worse after the Second World War when the West starts distancing themselves from the Soviet Union, and then consequences are a lot more dire.
1: Well, and that's probably a whole other separate conversation is when spies spy on allies.
2: Yeah.
1: And that is probably going on too. We just assume the bad guys, but it's got to be so much more. All right. Uncover Up, the podcast, Nathan Radke with Dr. Lee Kunla, and all of this on the podcast, links to the book and everything else for you on there as well. Spy versus spy. Is it money or is it principle? I suppose that would be the question I'm left with. Thank you, brother.
2: Thank you. Always fun.
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0: 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Or if you want to listen to pop music, you can turn on Virgin Radio in Toronto, even if you're in Victoria. It's pretty cool stuff. You can also grab our podcasts on there too. My colleagues have great shows. They talk about great things. And at CFRA in Ottawa, guest host Chris Holsky filling in for Patricia Bull had a conversation on speed limits going up to 110 on Ontario highways.
1: Responsible driving is key at any limit. And the limit under ideal conditions are you had a wonderful night's sleep. It's a bright, sunshiny day. You have your sunglasses on. You've done your pre-trip inspection. The roads are great. You're keeping space all over. How often does that happen? Quite often you've missed your morning coffee and it's foggy or slippery. And so under ideal conditions, and quite often going with the flow of traffic means driving below the posted speed limit. So that might be 80 kilometers an hour, even though it says 110. It might be 70 kilometers an hour when it turns to snow again, which will happen. So it's important that you keep space and visibility. It's nice to have a raised speed limit under ideal conditions. If everyone is driving responsibly, of course, many people like it. But lane discipline then becomes an issue, that if you're driving the legal safe speed limit, which might be 110, which might be 90, which might be 70, you need to be in the lane closer to the right, keeping the left lane open for people who are going faster for legal or illegal reasons. It's monitoring. It's being that responsible driver. So you need to monitor. I caution the ministry, everyone, we need to monitor the results. If collisions rise, then we adjust accordingly.
0: 110 kilometers per hour, safe driving. So here's the thing. In Ontario, this is a conversation that is like, oh my God, don't raise the speed limit to 110. In Alberta, the speed limit's been 110 for a very long time. Now, mind you, the road is pretty straight. There is a pilot project south of Edmonton where the speed limit is 120 on the highway. Nay, nay, my friends, hold my beer, says British Columbia. The Coquihalla Freeway has been 110 kilometers per hour forever. That is not a straight road, by the way. BC drivers are so used to corners, they do a great job on these windy roads. Highway 19, Vancouver Island, from Parksville just about to Campbell River. It's 120 there. There's also another part in the Okanagan. The 97C has got 120. So it's funny, in Ontario, they're like, oh my God, it's going to 110. Hold my beer, says BC. We'll show you. But safe driving, don't miss that part of the conversation too, because that part sort of matters with all of it. In case you missed it, touring around the iHeart Talk Radio Network in Toronto, News Talk 1010, Jerry Agar had Francis Sims on. They were talking about Canada expanding its nuclear projects.
2: Canada's been leading pretty much the world in nuclear, you know, for the last 75 years. And so I think this is our moment to lose. We talk about lots of different races around the world, right? Races in AI, races in technology, manufacturing, automotive manufacturing. Ontario has been hit hard lately in that space. And nuclear energy and energy overall, whether it's nuclear or oil and gas, Canada's a leader. And I feel like this is a good message to send, right? The idea of 10 large new reactors over 15 years, in, you know, reinvesting in CANDU, the Canadian grown technology, I think is really important, because the CANDU technology doesn't need enriched uranium. You basically just take the uranium out of the ground and you put it in the reactor. So all of that embargoed stuff about your enriched uranium we're hearing in the news every single day, we have this amazing technology here. And we just, I think this message, what we're hearing from the federal government, is they're going to put some weight behind it, continue to make sure Canada leads. And then start bringing it out to the world. So I think it's a positive thing.
0: Conversations, Jerry Agar Show is a very popular podcast, News Talk 1010 Toronto, also on the iHeart app, in case you missed it. Down in Windsor, Patty Handysides had Fred Francis on. They were talking about a very special and very rare award that Patty received.
3: You know, that was kind of the cover story here, Patty. That's not why I'm really here. I'm really here to present you with the MCC Community Legend Award. And this is the second Community Legend Award the MCC's ever presented. You know who the first one went to? Lisa Williams.
4: Lisa.
3: So we're happy. We're here to congratulate you on your retirement. We can't say thank you enough for all your decades of work for you know, giving the listeners of Windsor, Essex, and beyond the information they deserve. You've always been fantastic with the Multicultural Council. Help us promote what we do, helping create a welcoming community for all, always helping us get the word on Carousel Out, and really helping, appreciate diversity, fighting racism, bigotry, discrimination. So we couldn't think of a better person upon your retirement this week to give you the second ever MCC Community Legend Award.
4: Oh, gosh, it's beautiful. Thank you so much. You have such a great group there, and through the many year decades of talking with people there, I've loved hearing the stories of especially the help for newcomers. That what you do is that first step for people getting here. And I can't even tell you how many years ago that it was before I started understanding that the problems that people coming here from another country have. Completely different cultures. Don't even know how we grocery shop. Don't know how to go into a grocery store and look for things on the shelves, let alone learning English and all those steps they have to take. But they're coming here for a better life of whatever they're leaving, or they have family here and they want to join. But I just love the idea of all the things that that you've been doing. You're not only helping people, I think you're helping educate our community so that we accept them better. Because, you know, in the last few years, things have been a little tough. I think people have been a little rough on our newcomers, and a lot of false information around. And I think we just need to be better neighbors to them.
3: Yeah, absolutely. And we couldn't have done it without you and people like you and our friends in the media. And like I said, I've known you for some time now, and you've always been very positive. You're always trying to get the good stories out there and getting the truth out there in an age where, you know, information's not so trusted now, and you don't know where people are getting it. People could always listen to Patty Handysides, listen to AM800, and know what they're getting is the truth, and really digging down deep into the information. And that makes our job so much easier, right? Helping to kind of get out outside of all the racism, bigotry, and all the easy things. It's scapegoating newcomers and immigrants.
0: It's a conversation with Fred Francis, presenting a surprise award to Patty Handysides, CKLW in Windsor, in case you missed it. 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And why not? Take advantage of it. I'm Shane Hewitt. I'm in Ottawa. And coming up next, Greg Fish is here. The AI is the conversation. And we're going to talk about software. Is that even a thing?

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4: Hello, good morning. It is 6 o'clock on Thursday, June 25th. Well, today's the day where things are kind of changing. We've got some clouds rolling in, a chance of showers this afternoon, and periods of rain coming at us tonight. Right now, though, just partly cloudy and sitting at 16 degrees. We'll get a full forecast your way in just a moment. Right now, the news begins, and here is Lisa Best.
5: Thanks, Ryan. Good morning. Police across this province issuing another warning to riders of e-scooters and e-dirt bikes after a number of teens were seriously injured this past week. Nanaimo RCMP say a panel van and a 15-year-old on a scooter collided at the intersection of Metro Drive and Bergen Op Zoom Drive. This week, the driver remained at the scene, cooperating with the investigation. The driver of the vehicle was

0: between April of last year and this past March. That is more than double the 37 visits reported in the previous year. This is more and more of these vehicles become available. You have to be 16 to ride these and older, and you also have to wear the proper gear. The mandatory piece of equipment is a helmet. The U.S. Coast Guard helicopter crew from Port Angeles helped evacuate an injured 33-year-old female hiker from Mount Larrabee in Washington's Mount Baker Wilderness on the weekend. The woman fell 120 feet into a steep gully, and she could not descend any further due to the extent of her injuries. The hiker was hoisted up, transported to a Bellingham Airport before dark, when emergency medical services were waiting for her. Victoria City Council, talking about the R word again, discussing the idea of a non-binding referendum on amalgamation at tonight's meeting. Saanich made it official in a news release that they were conducting a non-binding vote in October. The question on the ballot is always that simple one. Do you support Saanich and Victoria becoming one municipality? A citizen assembly has been working towards the idea. However, the BC government is opposed to a binding referendum on the issue. A group of economists are raising the alarm of what they call data quality crisis in this country. Desjardins, in a new report today, says the Data Stats Canada reports is less reliable than usual and subject to bigger revisions. Deputy Chief Economist Randall Bartlett says he's worried data collection could get worse as the federal government pressures the agency to find cost savings in the coming years.
1: Not necessarily just finding savings at Statistics Canada, but ensuring that they have adequate resources, tools, and direction to ensure that they're being efficient, but providing the best possible output that they can.
0: A spokesperson for Stats Canada says it's normal to expect volatile data in periods of economic upheaval, but adds those fluctuations should smooth out over time. The Canadian dollar has steadily fallen over the past several weeks to trade around 70 cents U.S., down about 4 cents since the month of May. Sarah Ying of CIBC Capital Markets says a slow Canadian economy against a stronger U.S. economy is weighing on our loonie.
2: The Canadian economy is doing better. There's green shoots here, but it's not enough to become visible in a world where there's a lot of economic tailwinds going for the U.S. side.
0: Ying expects the loonie to continue to weaken over the next couple of months before finally starting to recover. And a gun control group is repeating its call to end the sales of SKS rifles after this week's deadly shooting in Montreal.
3: Police have not identified the long gun that killed a police officer and a civilian bystander on Monday. Images online, however, indicate the weapon appears to be an SKS. The group Poly Se Souvient is urging the federal Liberals halt new sales of the rifle. Since May 2020, Ottawa has outlawed about 2,500 firearms on the basis they belong only on the battlefield, but hasn't included the SKS. The rifle is commonly used by Indigenous communities for hunting. It also has been used in police killings and other high-profile shootings in recent years. Ottawa says it is reviewing Canada's firearms classification regime. Aaron Sousa, The Canadian Press.
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7: Thanks, Lisa. We got the winds of change blowing.
0: I know.
7: I'm being very literal with that.
0: It's a chill in the air, too, a little bit.
7: The winds are blowing, and they're bringing change. We've got a increasingly cloudy day. We've got some rain by the end of it, and we'll get to the full forecast in a moment. Right now, though, it's dry. We got

0: partly cloudy skies, bit of a cooler breeze blowing, and 16 degrees. Well, let's talk about that soccer game and the whole World Cup with our World Cup report.
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2: I'm John Rodenberg. It was a Swiss miss for Canada's hopes of remaining at home for the knockout round of the World Cup. Switzerland scored twice early in the second half and held on to defeat Canada 2-1 to clinch first place in Group B. Promise David came off the bench to score in the 76th minute to get Canada back in it, but they could not find the equalizer. So Canada now heads to LA, where it will play South Africa Sunday afternoon in its first knockout stage game.
3: Probably going to be an away crowd, and it'll be a little bit tougher, but we still want to electrify our country and play really well down there and go after it still. We're exactly where we want to be. We finished second in the group. We're in the knockout phase, and now let's go for it.
2: Canadian coach Jesse Marsh says Alphonso Davies will be ready to play in that game. South Africa advanced to the knockout round for the first time ever with a 1-0 upset win over South Korea. South Africa is ranked 60th in the world, 35 places worse than the Koreans. Mexico won Group A, clinching with a 3-0 win over Czechia. Bosnia advanced with a 3-1 win over Qatar. Brazil got Neymar back and beat Scotland 3-0. Morocco got second behind Brazil in Group C by doubling Haiti 4-2. Six more final group stage games today. The Netherlands can clinch first in Group F with a victory over Tunisia. And the U.S. can finish 3-0 with a win over Turkey tonight. You can watch the FIFA World Cup matches on TSN, CTV, Crave, and streaming at TSN.ca. 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
0: There you go, your World Cup report and a quick look at some other sports. The Nanaimo Night Owls beat the Victoria Harbor Cats 8-3. That's some local baseball for you. So that means Nanaimo ties this three-game island series after Victoria took the first game. The series will come to an end tomorrow night, going back to Nanaimo after last night's game was at Royal Athletic Park, Wilson's Group Stadium. And then after this little island series is done, we've got the Harbor Cats engaging with the Bellingham Bells for a weekend series again in Victoria. And CFL action, Edmonton Elks started the CFL season with two wins. Could they make it three for the first time since 2017 when they visit the Winnipeg Blue Bombers tonight? The Blue Bombers have a win and a loss in the West Division. Winnipeg's defense will try to shut down Edmonton running back Justin Rankin, who leads the league in rushing yards with 281. That's your CFAX Sports to 609.
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0: Hey, good morning. It's 6:10. Let's take a look at CFAX traffic and weather. Things are pretty typical right now for traffic. No crashes, no major congestion built up yet on major routes. Malahat looks good. Pat Bay Highway looks good. Trans-Canada Highway and the Souk Road Island Highway routes into town all looking fairly clear right now with not much in the way of anything happening on them. You can text me at 7:10:10 if you see otherwise. For BC Ferries, the next boat out is the 7 o'clock sailing. We've just seen the 6 o'clock depart, and the 7 o'clock still has lots of room left, lots of vehicle deck space. For the weather forecast, there's lots happening here, too, so let's get into the weather. Increasing clouds over the course of the day. Once we hit about afternoon, that's where we first see our chances of showers showing up. It's breezy all morning. We've had a lot of wind overnight. A little bit cool. Compared to the humidity we've had for the last few days, feeling these cool breezes blowing is a change for sure. And we're going to see a few of those still blowing this morning. And then we move into the chance of showers in the afternoon. Tonight, we'll still see some periods of rain really, really kicking off. Lows down to 12, and those periods of rain will be with us tomorrow, but then ending sometime into the afternoon. and Friday evening and into the weekend, we should be drying up. But yeah, some rain for tonight and into the day tomorrow is what you can expect with overcast skies, but dry on the weekend. Let's talk temperatures, because today it's going to be a high of about 21, a little cooler by the water, lows of 12 overnight tonight. Tomorrow the highs are 18, and then they stay kind of around there, the high teens, maybe up to 20, but sort of in that range for Saturday and Sunday. And right now in Victoria, the temperatures in Langford are about 11 degrees. In Oak Bay by the water, it's 12. On the markets, opening bells will ring later this hour. So let's check out how yesterday closed with Aaron Sousa.
7: Canada's main stock index dipped yesterday. Toronto's S&P TSX lost 191 to 34,736. In New York, the Dow climbed by 182 and the Nasdaq slipped by 110. In Tokyo this morning, the Nikkei surged almost 3,200 points to a record close. The Hang Seng in Hong Kong, however, lost 335. Our dollar is trading at 70.29 US. The loonie has been sliding for weeks as it finds itself caught between a weak domestic economy and a strong U.S. dollar. Experts expect a rebound later this year. Economists say Canada is facing a data quality crisis. Desjardins says Statistics Canada has been leaning more on projections over hard data. One expert worries about the future of Canadian data collecting as Ottawa looks to rein in spending. And south of the border, a candidate for U.S. Senate has made Canada's new Michigan bridge an election issue. Democrat Mallory McMorrow has accused President Donald Trump of blocking its opening for financial reasons. From the Canadian Press Business Desk, I'm Aaron Sousa.
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0: Good morning. Welcome to Thursday. We got Lisa on the news desk. I'm Ryan. So glad you can join us and make CFAX a part of your morning as we kick the day off. Lisa, how you doing?
8: I'm good. It's Thursday.
0: It's Thursday.
8: And the weather's changing.
0: Weather's changing, although I'm not offended by a bit of rain. I'm glad to see it, and I'm glad it doesn't stick around too long.
8: Notice the trees, the leaves are starting to droop a little bit.
0: Yeah, and all the grass is looking kind of brown, mm-hmm. and it's not bad to get a bit of rain. It's just periods of rain coming at us kind of later today and through the bulk of tomorrow, but by Friday evening, it should even be drying up. At least that's what the forecast looks like right now.
8: This is what we want to hear. Sunshine for the weekend.
0: And I don't know about you, but we love to complain about whatever weather we have. So we've had some lovely...
8: we love to talk about it.
0: Yeah, it's true.
8: It's always a topic of discussion.
0: Because, we've had this lovely warm, sunny stuff for the last few days, but even then you find reasons to complain. It did stay quite warm overnight for the last few nights, and I know my oldest child was complaining about how it was hard to sleep because it was too hot. It's too hot at night.
8: Fix it, Dad.
0: Yeah. So he's happy.
8: I love that as a parent. Why aren't you fixing this for me? It's like, well, honey, I'm not God.
0: Yeah. Speaking of children, final days of school continue. We've got a number of children out there.
8: How's the teen spirit going?
0: Already done. My high schooler had his last day yesterday.
8: Mm-hmm.
0: I understand that it's very different depending on which school district you're in and which school you're in. It's kind of different this week, but every day it's a new round of, hey, you had your last day of school.
8: Is he at the point where he's trying to juggle his... school life with his social life? He's sort of developing that social life now?
0: Oh, yeah, okay. Exactly, yeah. All right. And now the summer is awaiting. And then I've got a middle schooler who's not done yet. Today's his last day. So we had the celebrating a last day yesterday. We'll celebrate another last day today as school winds up.
8: Much cake and happiness.
0: So much happiness.
8: Yeah. Well, for them, it's such a big deal.
0: I know, it is,
8: and they have these mini graduations now. I don't know, what do they call them? We don't call them graduations, but it seems every grade they have this, you made it. And I think it's a nice celebration to have. You know, when I went through school, it's like, here you go. Here's your diploma. You're on your way. Now, the bigger deal is made about it for kids. And I think it's good. They look forward to that rite of passage. It's something exciting for them.
0: Well, congratulations. Anybody out there who has a school-aged child, or maybe you're listening and you are a school-aged child, congratulations on making it through the year. Have a wonderful summer, which is really kicking off for school kids all around Greater Victoria as of this week on various days. 6:16, let's get over to the headlines with Lisa.
8: Across the pond, dredging of Vancouver's Burrard Inlet will go ahead, making room for larger oil tankers loading up from the Trans Mountain Pipeline. The Vancouver Fraser Port Authority says it got the required federal permits for dredging along the navigation channel underneath Vancouver's Second Narrows Bridge. The work is scheduled to begin in September. The Port Authority said it needs it to be done so that the larger ships, which currently can only load about 80% to clear the inlet, can actually take on more. To Venezuela now, where rescue teams are rushing to reach the hardest hit areas of that country to free people trapped under rubble following two powerful earthquakes yesterday, a 7.2 and a 7.5 magnitude back to back. Acting President Delcy Rodriguez says at least 160 people have died and close to 1,000 injured. Many countries sending out search and rescue teams, medical resources, and humanitarian assistance to the South American country. And several Canadian news and cultural groups are demanding clarity and taking questions to Ottawa following the new $2.3 billion national AI strategy. They're concerned over Ottawa completely omitting the word copyright from the 50-page document. They're asking the government to take a stand on how AI systems use copyrighted content. The groups are urging the government to reject any legal exemptions that would allow AI firms to train their models or copyrighted content without permission or compensation. The policy gap comes amid intensifying legal friction as a coalition of major Canadian news outlets has launched a lawsuit against OpenAI over unauthorized data scraping. And that is your headline news to 6:17.
0: Okay, let's get to it. Let's talk about the Canada-Switzerland game at the World Cup of Soccer taking place at BC Place Stadium yesterday. I want to go over some of our feelings in just a few moments. If you want to join in the feelings, text us at 71010. We're going to have that conversation in just a moment. Also, Sports Guy Steve will join us a little later in the show as well, because I'm very curious to ask him about a few things, but we'll get to that in just a second.
8: He said it was either going to be Happy Steve or Grumpy Steve. Maybe there's a silver lining.
0: Is it silver lining, Steve?
8: Yeah, okay.
0: Silver lining, Sports Guy Steve. I'm hoping for that one. We're going to get into that later. But first, your thoughts, if you want to share them at 71010. I do have a text here at 71010 about the end of school, which is this week for a lot of our Greater Victoria and Sioux School District and Peninsula School District, all of them. Anyways, this texter says, students didn't do anything for the last 2 weeks anyways.
8: Well, they're kind of like seeing the light at the end of the tunnel, or the horse to the barn, or whatever analogy you want to use. It's hard to keep that contained.
0: What's the current version of the teacher wheeling the trolley with the TV and the VCR into the classroom? Did you have that?
8: Yeah, we got movies.
0: Yeah, so there was movie day, right? They'd have to get the trolley, the little cart that had the TV and the VCR. What's the equivalent of that today? Because I'm sure they don't do that today.
8: Don't we just dial up on our phone now? I don't know.
0: Is that what it is?
8: I don't know.
0: I just remember,
8: you know, being taken to the theater and they'd play, like, I don't know, Wuthering Heights, the old version or something. I'd just fall asleep.
0: Yeah.
8: That was great.
0: How do they work movie days nowadays? Anyways, Texter, thank you very much for weighing in. But we'll talk soccer next.
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0: Let's talk CFAX density traffic and weather, shall we? No problems on the roads right now. 71010, if you see anything, send me a text. See a crash? See something unusual? Or maybe you see something unusually good. Maybe traffic's just flowing brilliantly, which is kind of what it looks like right now. Let me know if I'm right. For BC Ferries, no sailing waits. For the weather forecast, we are looking at increasing cloudiness today. We'll see a chance of showers by this afternoon and then periods of rain overnight tonight and into Friday. Kind of for the first part of our Friday, we'll see periods of rain easing up later into the day Friday. The weekend dries up. Saturday, Sunday are partially overcast. Might see peaks of the sun here and there, but expecting some cloud. And just cooler temperatures for the next few days. It's going to be highs around 18 degrees, 20 degrees, sort of in that range, rather than the really warm, muggy stuff we've had for the last few days. So the change is here, and we're actually feeling the wind still this morning. It's a bit breezy off the Wandafuca Strait. That's going to continue this morning as well as that weather pattern changes. Right now, the temperatures in Victoria, the official one, is 15 degrees at the Victoria International Airport. It's 12 degrees in Colwood.
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16: Well, I went to the game last week. This was kind of the polar opposite. It felt very, very painful in a lot of ways, I gotta say. I was telling my friend here, I almost would have preferred getting blown out because we were so close to tying it at the end, but we're just going to make it happen. Yeah, it's brutal. Soul-crushing, really.
17: We got to keep expectations realistic. Canada progressing at a World Cup through the group stages, scoring 6 goals in a game. I mean, this is a good tournament for us.
18: When the guy hit it with his head and it almost went in, but then the goalie caught it so easily, yeah, it was like, you know, all my heart was a little bit broken. I got nothing, man. I, you know, what can I say? The ball almost went in.
19: Canadian, there's no losers today. I would have been happy with either team winning, but I have to say I'm really thrilled for my Swiss national team.
0: Those are some of the opinions being expressed after the game at the stadium yesterday as Canada lost 2-1 to Switzerland, but still moved on for the first time in its history at a group stage at a World Cup. So
8: civilized that way. You can lose and you can still move forward.
0: So that's what happened yesterday. Feel free to weigh in at 7:10 if you have thoughts on how things went, because there's a ton of things to discuss here. One is just the game itself yesterday, but the other thing that happened later,
8: right?
0: This is the other remarkable thing. Mm-hmm. Is at the end of yesterday's game, we didn't know who we would play when we moved on. We did know that not winning the group yesterday meant Canada went on, but not to BC Place Stadium. Right. We knew we'd have to go to LA for the next game. Mm-hmm. Still amazing. Canada moves on for the first time in its history in a group stage of the World Cup. So it's good news. Just would have been nice to have it at BC Place Stadium again, have the home field advantage. Okay. So we knew that was the path, but the thing we didn't know at the game time yesterday when the game was wrapping up was who we would go and play.
8: Right.
0: That has now been determined.
8: Our mystery date.
0: Yeah, our mystery date has been determined, and it's actually kind of an interesting outcome. It's South Africa who will play us at the World Cup. Now, I don't know anything about anything, but from my understanding from people who do know things, this is actually a good result for us. So South Africa beats South Korea 1-0, which was a big surprise because South Africa is ranked way lower in those FIFA rankings. South Korea was the team that I guess would have been expected to be the ones. They were expected to win that game and expected to be the ones Canada played because that's how the matchups would have gone.
8: Correct.
0: But South Africa is a lower ranked team. Also, here's the thing. People were saying that in LA, where we're going, there's a huge South Korean community. So it would almost be like that was kind of home field for the South Koreans. There's a huge kind of population there that would be there cheering for that team. That would be kind of the home team feel. Whereas South Africa and Canada, there isn't so much of that in LA. There's no real natural team to cheer for. So it's kind of a neutral ground.
8: Okay.
0: So again, Canadian people talking about this, saying that this is actually a good outcome. We've got a team that's a little lower ranked and we've got neutral neutral ground to play our next game on, which will be Sunday at noon.
8: It sounds like a lot of silver linings, but we'll take it.
0: I'm just racking up the silver linings here. What are the positives
8: because
0: out of all this?
8: We don't see another loss. We never know.
0: Yeah.
8: But playing in LA while we're still on the West Coast.
0: Yeah.
8: Kind of, sort of.
0: Yeah, and it's also for both teams, for both Canada and South Africa, first time either of these countries have made it out of the group stage at the World
8: Cup.
0: They're
8: both sort of like bridesmaids making good here.
0: Yeah, yeah.
8: Oh, I like that.
0: So I thought that was kind of cool.
8: So both teams are worthy.
0: Yes.
8: Okay. But Canada's got to win.
0: Yeah. Texter at 71010 says, Canada has never advanced this far, never scored this many goals, and are now in a position to play a team that is seeded lower than us in the world rankings. The only disappointment is that the game is not in Vancouver.
8: Right.
0: So that's one opinion here at 71010.
8: But just think of like your local watering hole, the local pubs, all the restaurants that have got the screens up around Victoria. It's going to be heavy appeal here.
0: Yeah.
8: You know, we're going to be huddled around TV sets and are we carrying it again? Do we know this yet?
0: Oh,
8: we got the green light yet?
0: We should double check with boss man Brad. We'll let you know as soon as that call is made. Okay. But yeah, Sunday is the next game at noon. And I think it's the only game on the schedule, too. It's the only World Cup game.
8: Oh, this is perfect.
0: And I got one other thing I want to talk about. Uh-huh. And again, I gotta ask Steve about this because I don't know the answer to this. But a really interesting thing happened. We do need Steve. So Canada's captain, Alphonso Davies, right?
8: Yes.
0: Do you remember how there was all that talk leading up to yesterday's game that this is when we're going to see him? The coach, Jesse Marsh, was saying he's going to make an appearance. He might not start, but he's going to make an appearance. He was very definitive about saying that in the news conferences leading up to yesterday's game. But then what happened? We did not see Alphonso Davies.
8: Correct.
0: So what gives? Coach Jesse Marsh is now saying he did that as a decoy. He was doing it to try to trick the other side.
8: To psych them out.
0: To psych them out and make them prepare for the arrival of, it's Canada's best player. He's just been injured, so he hasn't been playing.
8: So, and they're keeping that mystique up. Is he going to be there? Is he not going to be there?
0: Yeah.
8: So then, looking forward to LA, do we have a definitive answer on that yet?
0: Well, he's saying it again now.
8: Oh, okay.
0: But now it's like, well, you've cried wolf. I don't know. Are we actually going to see Alphonso Davies on Sunday?
8: Now he probably will if he's going to flip that script.
0: Maybe. Yeah, but
8: drama on the pitch. I like that.
0: Exactly. That's the term he used. He was a decoy. He was just psyching out the other team.
8: Interesting.
0: So that also happened. Anyways, lots more to talk about. That's about the extent of my knowledge about what happened yesterday.
8: It was pretty solid.
0: Yeah. And now we'll get Sports Guy Steve, Silver Lining Sports Guy Steve.
8: What time?
0: He's coming up.
8: Is he awake yet?
0: Not yet. So we'll call him in the 8 o'clock hour. He's
8: going to
0: join us. You know what else we're going to do later on the show?
8: What's that?
0: Sports Guy Steve's coming, but also we're going to play another song that has to do with boots at some point.
8: Right on.
0: Because we're giving away Kinky Boots, the musical tickets all this week. You just got to call in at 250-386-1161 when you hear a song that references boots. Could be any song. It's not necessarily from the musical.
8: Mm-hmm.
0: When you hear a boots song, get ready to call. Because that opening night, we're giving away tickets to opening night.
8: Lots of fun.
0: Is less than 2 weeks away now. It's Tuesday, July 7th.
8: All right.
0: Much to come on the show, including the 6:30 news next.
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0: Hey, it's 6:31 on this Thursday, June 25th. The weather's changing today. Some cool winds are blowing. We got some rain by later in the day, and we'll tell you the full forecast in just a moment. Right now, though, let's get to the news, and here is Lisa Best.
8: Vic PD looking for a suspect in connection with two armed robberies at gas stations this spring. They both happened in April. 42-year-old Andrew Anthony Charles is facing a number of charges. That's Andrew Anthony Charles. Robbery, disguise with intent, and one count of using an imitation firearm during an indictable offense. Vic PD also looking for potential witnesses or any dash cam footage you may have around the Victoria International Airport. If you're there on June 20th between the hours of 6 and 8 a.m. Anyone who may have seen a woman waving or flagging down a motorist know the details released on this, but if that tweaks your memory, give Vic PD a call. Humpback whale found heavily entangled in discarded fishing gear off our island is swimming free again after a coordinated rescue effort involving Canadian military personnel and the federal fisheries officials. The whale, which has been nicknamed Artemis, was first spotted in mid-June in the Strait of Georgia and monitored by authorities for about 3 days before it was finally freed from the last of the ropes. While whale entanglements are not uncommon along our coast, each rescue presents a lot of unique challenges for the crews who have to work very close quarters with the animal on the water in sometimes choppy conditions. Choppy report on our ER system. A new report finds wait times at emergency departments across the country are made even longer by the lack of available spots in long-term care facilities and home care programs.
5: The report by the Canadian Institute for Health Information says patients who could be discharged to rehab centers, long-term care homes, or home care end up waiting an average of 24 days in hospital inpatient units. The trickle-down effect means other patients who need to be admitted to the hospital are stuck waiting in the emergency department for a bed to become available. Half of admitted patients had waited in the ER for more than 16 hours. 8% of patients admitted to hospital became alternate level of care, meaning they no longer required acute care but couldn't be discharged because there was no appropriate follow-up care ready for them. Karen Rebo, The Canadian Press.
8: A group of economists raising a warning about what they call data quality crisis in this country. Desjardins says in a new report today that the Data Stats Canada reports is less reliable because fewer Canadians are answering surveys, and the U.S. tariff dispute is skewing trade data. And Deputy Chief Economist Randall Bartlett says there's consequences for policy making in this country due to this.
6: There's a real concern that, you know, it becomes garbage in, garbage out, that if the data quality is extremely poor, even so-called evidence-based decisions ultimately could become poor decisions because of the fact that the data that those decisions are based on is of very poor quality.
8: The consensus estimate among economists and monetary policy makers for the real GDP growth was roughly 1.5% annualized in the first quarter. The Canadian dollar has fallen steadily over the past several weeks, now trading around 70 cents U.S. That's down about 4 cents since May. Carl Shimata, who leads Corpay's currency research group, says the weakness in the loonie is coming from south of the border.
7: It's essentially being caught in a pincer movement between a slow and weak domestic economy and a U.S. dollar that is crushing all of its global rivals. It's really both forces acting on it at the same time.
8: Carl says the AI boom is driving more investments to the U.S. as companies turn around higher profits and the U.S. Economy performs better than expected, all weighing down on our loonie. That's your news to 635.
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8: Your CFAX 1070 News Poll question: should municipally funded medical clinics be solely for the use of residents in that community? 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
0: And I got a texter at 71010 who says, yeah, locally funded medical clinics should be used by those in the municipality.
8: Mm-hmm.
0: I don't know if you can put those restrictions on, though, can you?
8: Like, I don't know.
0: If you've got a doctor's office.
8: It's a good question, though, right?
0: I'm not sure.
8: If the community hires the doctors and does all the heavy lifting, and then everybody sort of piles on, even though it should be available to everybody, I can see there being some pushback, even though there's legalities regarding it.
0: Yeah, it's an interesting debate for sure. Weigh in. CFAX1070.com. You'll find the news poll right there. And over to the CFAX 1070 Sports. Let's start with the World Cup of Soccer, where it's silver linings.
8: It's hard to define right now.
0: It's silver linings.
8: Kind of holding our breath.
0: I mean, it's not great that Canada lost.
8: No.
0: Yesterday to Switzerland 2-1.
8: They played well.
0: But it is great that Canada's moving on still.
8: Okay.
0: To the knockout round, the knockout stage of the 2026 FIFA World Cup. First time we've ever done that. And we now know after last night mm-hmm. who we're going to play in this next round.
8: True.
0: South Africa is Canada's surprise opponent at the World Cup knockout stage match on Sunday in Los Angeles. South Africa upset South Korea 1-0 to finish second in Group A behind Mexico. And Canada ranked second in Group B behind Switzerland after that 2-1 loss to the Swiss yesterday in Vancouver. So both Canada and South Africa will face each other. That's just the way it'll go. And they're both reaching the knockout stage for the first time. That's the Canada situation. Let's talk about the rest of it. World Cup matches continue today in three groups with knockout stage qualification on the line. The United States and Germany are already through, with the Americans taking on eliminated Turkey. Ecuador, seeking its first goal of the tournament, faces the Germans. In other matches, the Ivory Coast versus Curacao, Tunisia against the Netherlands, Sweden against Japan, and Paraguay meets Australia. So that's what's happening today. For baseball, Toronto Blue Jays send right-handed pitcher Kevin Gausman to the mound today to kick off a four-game homestand against the Texas Rangers. The Blue Jays are 9.5 back of the New York Yankees atop the AL East. And for the local baseball, the Nanaimo Night Owls beat the Victoria Harbor Cats 8-3 yesterday. That ties this current three-game Island series they're in the middle of at one game apiece after Victoria took the first game, and the series comes to an end in Nanaimo tonight, following which the Harbor Cats will then engage with the Bellingham Bells for a weekend series in Victoria. That is your CFAX Sports 2639.
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0: It's 6:40. Let's check CFAX traffic and weather. Well, there's not much in traffic. The roads are looking very clear right now. If you see otherwise, text me at 71010, but not much in the way of volume delays yet. I don't have any crashes to pass on. Road work continues at several spots in Victoria, though. Government Street continued closure fully 24/7 at Bay Street, northbound to John, north to John. It's north and southbound that's closed, but that's the stretch that's closed at Government. And the gas main construction work that's going on kind of around Caledonia is now up towards Cook Street. Watch out for that. It's going to be affecting things with single lane alternating traffic a little later into the morning. And for the weather forecast, that's where things are really interesting. So we got clouds rolling in today. There's a bit of this cooler breeze that's been blowing overnight, blowing away all the humidity that we've been experiencing for the last few days. And now it's getting into, by the afternoon, a chance of showers. By the evening, periods of rain that'll last overnight and into the day on Friday. Those periods of rain start to ease off kind of sometime into later Friday afternoon. By evening, we should be done with it, and the weekend looks dry. But yeah, periods of rain coming at us mostly for tonight and tomorrow. Temperature-wise, here's what's going on. We've got a high of 21 today, cooler by the water. Low of 12 overnight. And tomorrow, that's where I'm going. Tomorrow's a high of 18 degrees. Saturday, a high of 18 degrees. Sunday, a high of 20 degrees. So staying a little more moderate for the next few days. Right now for the temperatures, at the official temperature at the Victoria International Airport is 15 degrees. In downtown Victoria, it is 13 degrees. Opening bells just ringing for North American stock markets, so no results as of yet. I can tell you yesterday, losses in the basic materials and energy sectors weighed down Canada's main stock index. The S&P TSX in Toronto was down 191 to close at 34,736. In New York, the Dow Jones Industrial Average was up 182 to 51,848. NASDAQ lost 110 to close at 25,476. And then the Canadian dollar trading overseas at 70.3 cents U.S., which is up a tiny bit compared to Wednesday. But overall, you might have noticed the Canadian dollar has been slumping quite a bit. It has been steadily falling over the past several weeks. It finds itself caught between a weak domestic economy and strong demand for the U.S. dollar. That's what the experts are saying, at least. As of early May, the loonie was trading around 74 cents U.S., but has now been down around 70. The currency research group Corpay says the U.S. dollar has been crushing its global rivals due in part to the AI boom and a better-than-expected economy. But Scotiabank analysts say they expect the loonie to have a rebound to about 75 cents U.S. by later this year. Some thoughts on the dollar, and that's your business news.
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0: Did you know that BC has a new town?
8: Really?
0: There's a new municipality.
8: Where?
0: It's the Okanagan. Yeah. Just south of where Penticton is. It's a place that's existed before.
8: Okay.
0: It's called Okanagan Falls.
8: And is it because of the population that's...
0: Well, the residents voted to do this. The community kind of came together and decided to incorporate.
8: Oh,
0: so
8: how many residents?
0: It's about 2,300 people. It's a little shy of that, but that's rounded up. And for the first time in their history, they will vote for a mayor and council in this October's elections.
8: Well, that's cool.
0: But I just thought that was neat. I guess it's a place that's existed before. It's been known as Okanagan Falls for all of its time, but it's always just been one of those unincorporated areas.
8: Interesting. So they have like 2,000, about 2,000 residents?
0: Yeah.
8: So can they divide that into quarters and then talk about amalgamation? Just had to put it out there.
0: That's pretty good. I'll get to that in a second. Actually, we are going to talk amalgamation. That's a good pivot. I like that. So anyways, welcome Okanagan Falls to being a town.
8: Yeah, you're all shiny and pretty.
0: Just there in the Okanagan south of
8: Penticton. They got a coffee shop. They got a fire hall.
0: Yeah. But speaking of amalgamation, yeah, that's been an interesting story locally. We are going to cover that a bit today because we had Trevor Berry from the Capital Region Municipal Amalgamation Society on the radio with Josh and Jade yesterday, and he was reacting to the fact that the province won't let us do a binding referendum question, or I guess, you know, plebiscite question on the ballot this fall, which is what they were hoping for.
8: So dumb it down for me. Binding would mean that whatever the results were, they would have to act on it?
0: Yeah. So
8: why would the province weigh in on that?
0: Well, I guess, so this has been a long process.
8: Yes.
0: We've had a non-binding vote previously that said, hey, residents of Saanich and Victoria, that's what we're talking about specifically. Yes. So everybody else is not in this, but Victoria and Saanich.
8: For now.
0: Do you want to amalgamate, or I think the question was like, do you want us to explore maybe looking at it kind of?
8: To spend $250,000 to explore, to kind of look at it.
0: Yeah.
8: Yeah.
0: So now they've done a bunch of studying. They've done a report on it.
8: Turn it over, examine it. Yes.
0: And now the folks who would like to see amalgamation want to get this to the stage of a binding question where this will be the definitive thing.
8: Right.
0: But the province has said, no, feel free to do a non-binding question if you want, but you can't do the binding one.
8: I just don't understand why the province would weigh in on something like that. Like,
0: well, they have to approve it. So the province has to be the one to grant either way. But yeah, why they made that decision,
8: why
0: I'm not exactly sure.
8: Okay.
0: Trevor Berry, who's, again, the guy from the Amalgamation Society, he spoke yesterday on CFAX. Mm-hmm.
15: There is no benefit in holding a non-binding question at this point. There was in the past when we had to decide we wanted to explore this. And the voices of the people were, you know, there's always the voices of no. And, that's great. They should have that opportunity to be heard in a final binding ballot question.
0: Yeah.
15: And it should have to be mutual consent, right? Victoria has to be 50% plus one and Saanich has to be 50% plus one. But that should happen one last time. And that should be the definitive answer to this question. It should not get dragged out any further at some cost, I might add, and with no benefit.
0: So there you go. That's his take on this decision.
8: Okay, so I'm going to ask your thoughts.
0: Yeah?
8: Do you agree with him?
0: Yeah.
8: Me too. Like, why spend more money for something that doesn't come to fruition, like, one way or the other?
0: Yeah, let us know what you think. It's 7:10.
8: We need an explanation on this.
0: Yeah. Well, we are going to talk to the mayor of Saanich. Good. The mayor of Saanich is joining us coming up in the 8 o'clock hour. He's going to talk about their take on this. Mm-hmm. Victoria City Councillors will be discussing this at their council meeting today. So this is kind of in the air today, the amalgamation question and whether or not it's just kind of fizzling and not going anywhere.
8: You may smell it past once in a while.
0: Can you smell it in the air?
8: The scent of amalgamation.
0: Yeah. And then we mentioned, we kicked this off by saying, welcome BC's first new municipality in 16 years, Okanagan Falls. This texter says, good morning, Ryan and Lisa. I'm going to do it. When does the shiny new municipality start talking about roundabouts and bike lanes? Welcome to being a municipality, Okanagan
8: circle.
0: Falls. All of this is now in your future. You get to have all these great municipal debates. The traffic circles. There we go. 6:48 to the headlines. Here's Lisa.
8: An economist said that as Canada gains clarity on economic issues, it should rebound towards the end of the year. Emphasis on should. Weighing in on their summer outlook, Deloitte Canada chief economist Don Desjardins says believes a country that will see business investments accelerate and job creation. The report says Canada's economy is forecast to rebound toward the end of the year, bringing growth to 0.7% for this year after weak activity in the first quarter. A series of oil tankers have navigated the Strait of Hormuz using a new route close to Oman's shores that have been promoted by the Arab country and the UN Maritime Agency. The deployment comes amid threats from Iran's Revolutionary Guard against vessels transversing that key waterway. The U.S. and Iran have agreed to a 60-day period to resolve issues related to the deal. Meanwhile, the fighting between Israel and Hezbollah in Lebanon has flared again. And a sleep specialist giving some tips for keeping those Z's in check. At Cleveland Clinic's Dr. Michelle Drip says it should normally take about 10 to 20 minutes to fall asleep. If you're falling asleep faster than that, she says it may be sleep deprivation or an underlying sleep issue. If it takes longer than 20 minutes, she recommends keeping a consistent sleep schedule, exercising regularly, and avoiding caffeine at night. She also says don't go to bed until you actually feel sleepy. That's your news to 6:49.
0: Coming up this weekend, an event to mark the 5-year anniversary of the 2021 heat dome, which was linked to more than 600 deaths in BC. So Sunday, Ogden Point is where this walk and ceremony will take place. Victoria City councillors, some of them expected to attend. We're going to talk to one of the organizers of this event from a group called Victoria Cool Kit. We'll learn about them and what this event is going to be doing in just a moment here on the program after traffic and weather. CFAX 1070 is proud to support the 42nd TD Victoria International Jazz Fest. 10 hot days and nights of the coolest music in town. 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
0: 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Okay, no problems on the roads. I have no crashes of those kind of problems to report. You can let us know at 7-10-10 if you see something. But yeah, looking very clear this morning. In fact, the roadways are much clearer than usual. I don't have a lot of traffic volume at all. At BC Ferries, no sailing waits. For the weather forecast, it's a big change day with clouds and rain moving in. We've got a chance of showers by this afternoon. Periods of rain overnight and into Friday. It dries up Friday night and then stays dry through the weekend, but just maybe a little more on the cloudy side. And temperatures are certainly cooling down compared to where we were. Highs around 21 today. It'll be highs of 18 for Friday and Saturday with a high of 20 on Sunday. Right now, if you are in the Saanich area by the University of Victoria, I've got 12 degrees showing. At Shawnigan Lake, it's 14.
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0: We may be cooling down in the weather forecast this year right now, but 5 years ago around this time, it was a very different story. It was the heat dome, a fatal event that was linked to more than 600 deaths in BC. And this Sunday at Ogden Point, there's going to be a walk and ceremony to commemorate this and remember those people and just kind of keep the story going. I've got on the line with me right now somebody who's been involved in planning this Sunday event. Amalia Shellhorn is with the group Victoria Red Rebels, one of the groups putting this together. Thank you for joining us. How are you doing today?
22: I'm doing well, thank you.
0: First off, talk about your group Red Rebels and all the groups that have come together to put this on. Who's doing this?
22: Okay, well, the Red Rebels have really come out of Seniors for Climate, which is one of the organizations. We're also collaborating with EcoJustice, with CAPE and CANE, that's the nurses and physicians for the environment, and with Victoria Cool Kit and the new BC Heat Collaborative.
0: Did you guys all come out of the heat dome as reaction to this, or have these organizations come from different places?
22: Well, the BC Heat Collaborative is forming. There's also a group in Vancouver that's planning an action for the same day. And that is a collaborative of organizations that have already been very involved in working to, you know, protect for adaptation and mostly mitigation against climate change. So a lot of us are involved in multiple groups, and we've reached out to one another and come together for this event.
0: So the event is Sunday. Talk us through what's going to happen.
22: We're meeting at Ogden's Point down near the breakwater in Victoria, because all of the fatalities in Victoria proper happened in James Bay near that area. And we're going to be walking up to mile zero, which is about not quite 1.5 kilometers, and stopping along the way to hear short speakers. We're going to be singing. There's going to be a section of the walk that we will remain silent and have a meditative, reflective time. And it should be interesting. The Red Rebels will be there. They're kind of a white-faced, silent, gestural group that is expressive, and there's going to be the orca puppet, and at the end of the event, we're giving what we're calling fan mail to the some of the counselors. We hope that several of them will show up to express our appreciation for the steps they've taken so far towards climate adaptation, and to encourage them to keep going, because there's a lot more to be done.
0: Yeah, you're going to present some of the Victoria Council members with fans. Is that what I see here?
22: That's right. We're calling it fan mail because we've written messages on these fans that we're going to be giving to them.
0: And is this a sign of appreciation, the fans, or is it a sign of, hey, do more to cool us down?
22: Yeah, both things. In Victoria, they've recently accelerated the zero carbon step code for building, which is great. And they also have put forward a motion for maximum temperature, both in residences and in workplaces. So we're thanking them for that. And also, urging them to do more. There are a lot of other measures that can be taken that would make a very big difference.
0: Talking to Amalia Shellhorn with the group Victoria Red Rebels, so one of a few groups that are coming together to organize this event on Sunday. It is to commemorate the heat dome of 5 years ago, with a lot of the deaths that took place in the Victoria area happening in the James Bay area. So they're doing it there. For anybody who wants to come, can people just show up and take part if they want to, or do you have to sign up, or how does that work?
22: Oh, just show up at 2 o'clock at Ogden Point. We've chosen this beautiful walk along the coast there to really help awaken people's sense of awe and reverence and really love for nature, which needs to underpin any kind of climate action that happens. And just coming together in itself can really empower people and build a sense of community and make people feel that they are not alone in their concerns.
0: All right. Well, good luck with the event. And we'll be thinking about it as the 5-year anniversary of the heat dome is here. Much appreciated.
22: Thank you very much.
0: We'll take a break. 7 o'clock news next.
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0: Good morning. It's 7:01 on this Thursday, June 25th. So we are looking at a day that's going to cloud over, get rainy by the end of it. Full forecast to come. But right now, the news begins, and here is Lisa Best.
8: An update on that dramatic moment in the air on the East Coast. We're learning more about the moments aboard the Air Canada flight from New Jersey to Halifax as a pilot suffered a medical emergency midair. ABC's Hannah Butta has the story.
26: Pilot is incapacitated. Aircraft is being flown by the co-pilot.
27: It all started when the plane

0: what they call data quality crisis in this country.
1: Desjardins says in a new report today that the Data Statistics Canada reports is becoming less reliable. Deputy Chief Economist Randall Bartlett says he fears economic forecasts and government policy decisions will suffer for this.
2: Even so-called evidence-based decisions ultimately could become poor decisions.
1: Fewer Canadians answering surveys and the U.S. tariff dispute were cited as potential reasons for inaccurate trade data. Hannah Stolz, The Canadian Press.
0: News and culture industry groups want Ottawa to take a stand on just how AI systems use copyrighted content.
3: They want the government to state it will not introduce an exemption to the law allowing the use of copyrighted content to train AI platforms. The call comes after the Liberal government released its long-awaited national AI strategy earlier this month. Questions and lawsuits have swirled for years around AI systems' unauthorized use of copyrighted content, but Ottawa's strategy failed to address the issue. The CEO of News Media Canada says that's troubling to news publishers. Diana Mussina, The Canadian Press.
0: It's been the home of the New York Knicks championship run already this year, but there's now possible solid signs that New York City's Madison Square Garden could actually be the venue for Taylor Swift's and Travis Kelce's wedding. ABC's Aaron Katarski has details.
4: New York City officials tell ABC News an event company has filed a permit requesting closure of the street outside Madison Square Garden from July 2nd to July 4th, a potential sign of planning for a Swift-Kelce wedding reportedly taking place July 3rd. The official said the permit application also requested permission for an exterior canopy that could be used to conceal comings and goings and listed the size of the event between 500 and 999 people.
0: Certainly not looking for privacy. A sleep specialist giving some tips for falling asleep. Dr. Michelle Drupp is a specialist at Cleveland Clinic. She says it should take you normally about 10 to 20 minutes to fall asleep. That sounds long. She says any shorter suggests sleep deprivation or an underlying sleep issue.
5: The most common ones would be chronic insomnia is where people will have difficulties with sleep latency, as well as the restless leg syndrome. Obstructive sleep apnea tends to be much more leading to a lot of awakenings.
0: Now she said if it takes you longer, she recommends keeping a consistent sleep schedule, exercising regularly, and avoiding caffeine at night. She also says don't get into bed until you're actually feeling sleepy. And ER wait times in this country apparently being driven up by backlogs in long-term care, rehab centers, and home care. A new report from the Canadian Institute for Health Information says patients who could be discharged to alternative care end up spending an average of 24 days in hospital inpatient unit. That means other patients who need to be admitted are stuck waiting in the ER for a bed to open up.
6: The Institute says data shows from April of 2024 to March of 25, half of admitted patients had waited in the ER for over 16 hours, and one in 10 spent more than 48 hours in the ER. That's often because patients upstairs couldn't be discharged because there was no appropriate follow-up care ready for them. The Institute's Cheryl Chewy says the findings show that improving ER wait times requires solutions that look at the entire healthcare system.
0: And that is your news to 7:05.
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9: Thanks, Lisa. Good morning. Welcome to the day. We've got a few text messages here after we were talking amalgamation a few moments ago. The question, if it shows up on a ballot during the municipal elections, will not be binding, is the news out of the province.

0: any amalgamation question for Victoria and Stanich will be a non-binding one if it comes up. And this texter here responding to that issue says, ask yourself this question. Does Victoria lose its name or does Stanich lose its name if there was amalgamation?
1: Maybe we could do a mashup.
0: That's an interesting
1: Vic
0: one.
1: Vixan or something.
0: Vixan. This texter says, regarding the amalgamation discussion with the mayor, the report that was done did not address key issues like governance. Was it via ward versus electing officials like they do today at large? Mm. What are the costs and savings? Very little financial data. So that texter saying maybe it makes sense that we're not doing a binding question yet if we don't have all the information. Lots of people weighing in at 7-10-10. And then this texter simply says, the city of Victoria is a dumpster fire. Why would any municipality want to amalgamate with that? So there's another text on the topic.
1: I don't know, strength in numbers.
0: The Stanich mayor joining us in the 8 o'clock hour to talk about that some more. So stay with us. Into the sports. So we'll get to the World Cup of Soccer first off, where we saw South Africa become Canada's surprise opponent for the World Cup knockout stage match on Sunday in Los Angeles. South Africa upset South Korea 1-0 to finish second in Group A behind Mexico. So Canada ranked second in Group B behind Switzerland after Canada's 2-1 loss to the Swiss yesterday in Vancouver. Goes on to meet that second place South Africa in their Group A. Both Canada and South Africa reached the knockout round for the first time ever for both those countries. Many World Cup matches continuing today. The United States and Germany are already through to top their group, so they're playing today, but there's nothing that's going to change their result. The Americans will take on the eliminated Turkey. Ecuador, seeking its first goal of the tournament, is facing the Germans. In the other matches, the Ivory Coast versus Curacao, Tunisia against the Netherlands, Sweden against Japan, and Paraguay meets Australia. In local baseball, the Nanaimo Night Owls had a victory over the Victoria Harbour Cats, 8-3. So that ties up this three-game island series after Victoria took the first game. So they've each got a win. Who's going to come out the series victor? Well, we got one more game back in Nanaimo tonight between the Harbour Cats and the Night Owls. And after this, the Harbour Cats will come back to Wilson's Group Stadium at Royal Athletic Park to have the Bellingham Bells in town for a weekend series. In the majors, Toronto Blue Jays are sending right-handed pitcher Kevin Gausman to the mound today to kick off a four-game homestand, which will be against the Texas Rangers. So that's coming up. And also, the Rangers are 2.5 games back of Seattle, leading the American League West as they head into this. The Jays are 9.5 back of the New York Yankees atop the AL East. That's your CFAX Sports to 7:09.
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0: Time for CFAX traffic and weather, but we're having a text message a few moments ago joking about what would you call Victoria and Stanich if they did amalgamate? Who loses their name?
1: Yeah.
0: So this texter says, Sanatoria.
1: It's got a ring to it.
0: Sanatoria. Yeah, I could go with that. I got to think about it. All right, traffic and weather. I've got no crashes, no accidents to report. So major routes are looking very clear. In fact, our volume delays are lighter than usual on major routes. I don't know, it's the last few days of school for a lot of school kids. Are people kind of taking some time off right now in the midst of all this? I don't know. It's just there doesn't seem to be anybody on the roads today. If you see otherwise, text me at 7-10-10. For the BC Ferries, no sailing waits. Things are looking good there. And the weather forecast, we've got that change. You can feel it in the air, right? The winds are kind of blowing. It's a lot cooler. The humidity is starting to blow out. And by this afternoon, we're into a chance of showers. By this evening, we're into periods of rain. And those periods of rain last through the day Friday. Although by later into the afternoon Friday, we expect it to start drying up. And then it's a dry Friday night and a dry Saturday and Sunday. Still a bit more overcast and still a bit more cool. So let's talk about those temperatures. That's the rain story. Here's the temperature story. So a high of 21 today, low of 12 overnight. Tomorrow, a high of 18 in that rain. Then Saturday and Sunday, mostly cloudy, some sunny breaks, and temperatures between 18 and 20 degrees cooler by the water. Right now for the temperatures, the official one at the Victoria International Airport is 16 degrees right now. In downtown Victoria, though, we are sitting at 12 degrees. Okay, what's happening on the markets? We got some results on the day, and the Toronto S&P TSX has gained 161 to 34,897. The Dow Jones up 198 to 52,047. The NASDAQ has dropped 306 to 25,169. Canadian dollar at 70.4 cents US, which is a little up from yesterday, but very close to where it was yesterday.
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0: At 71010, Matt in Langford says, I could get used to living in San Victoria, kind of like San Francisco.
1: Like Sandwich, but yeah. San Vic.
0: There you go.
1: You know, it's got a ring to it.
0: I like San
1: Victoria.
0: What
1: was the other one? Sanatorium or something?
0: Sanatoria or San Victoria. Lots of options. Yeah.
1: Santoria.
0: We'll keep talking about that with the mayor of Saanich joining us in a few moments. Maybe we'll run by some of these names with him.
1: Oh, that's a good idea.
0: Yeah.
1: Let's
0: what
1: take
0: does
1: a
0: he
1: vote.
0: Think?
1: Since we're not voting on anything else, really.
0: There you go.
1: All right.
0: Okay, that's all to come. But right now, right now, we've got a story for you.
1: Do we?
0: You have a story for us, in fact, Lisa. You had a wild wildlife encounter recently that I think everybody needs to hear about.
1: Okay. So on Sunday, if you were there, at Cameron Banshell in Beacon Hill Park, there was an afternoon jazz show as part of the jazz performances. And the final show was just wrapping up. Fantastic show. And we could hear the herons freaking out in the trees above us.
0: There's a whole heron rookery right there.
1: Absolutely. Yeah. And they sound very prehistoric when they all get going. But unbeknownst to us, we didn't realize the reason that they were all beaking off was because there was an eagle hunting through the nests, flying. And the eagle was teaching its fledgling how to hunt. You saw the adult male or adult female going over with the fledgling. So at one point, the fledgling actually gets its talons into almost what looks like almost a mature heron.
0: But a young mature.
1: Almost fully grown. Okay. Like you would think it could fly on its own. But anyways, it grabbed it, was hanging by the wing. Very dramatic. We all looked up and went, clutching our pearls. So it ended up dropping it. About 20 feet, 30 feet, maybe.
0: Yeah, those trees are pretty tall.
1: Oh, I know. So it grabbed it and it flew a little bit, but then it dropped it within about 5 feet. It dropped it and it fell into the bushes below. And it's all brambles there with really sharp thorns. And there was a fence there and we all rushed over. There was 20, maybe 30 people going, oh my gosh, like, what do we do? What do we do? And that's where sort of our challenge began. Because it was Beacon Hill Park, we wanted to make sure we did the right thing. So everyone was on their phones trying to figure out, do a bit of research, talk to fire, talk to Vic PD, tried to get a hold of Wild Arc, tried to get a hold of the Raptors in Nanaimo, Raptors Rescue, tried to get a hold of the SPCA, tried to get a hold of it. But it's Sunday at like 5:30.
0: Right, yeah, hard to get a hold of anybody.
1: Yeah, really difficult time. And I understand people have lives. It was also Father's Day, so you can factor that in. So in the end, I was reading online all these conflicting things. It's actually illegal to touch it, or help a wild animal, leave it alone, take it to somewhere to get it help. And I finally said, there was two young girls wearing shorts, and I said, if you walk in those brambles, you're going to get ripped up. Because a bird had buried itself to protect itself, to hide out. So it was terrible. We waited. We hoped that someone could come that might be able to help. And in the end, we left it. And so I really wanted to be able to share a happy ending. And I don't know what actually happened to the bird in the end because I haven't been back since. And in Beacon Hill Park, they tell you on their website that the eagles will often hunt the herons and they let nature take its course.
0: Right. So that's kind of what you were thinking was the right thing to do, but you didn't know. Right. Like
1: well,
0: everybody,
1: we didn't. And the
0: this
1: thing
0: group
1: is,
0: sitting around going like, what do we do here and what is the right course of action?
1: Had it dropped it in the field where we could easily access it, we probably could have easily scooped it up to protect it. But they also say sometimes that let nature take its course.
0: Yeah.
1: Don't intervene. So I wanted to know what to do.
0: Yeah, so what is the right thing to do? We're going to follow that coming up in a moment because we reached out to the folks at Wild Ark, the BCSPCA's arm that deals with wild animal rescue and rehabilitation.
1: Yes.
0: So they're going to weigh in on this very story. So you've heard the story now. What was the right thing to do? The answer is next. But first to the headlines, here's Lisa.
1: A series of powerful earthquakes have killed over 160 people in the South American country of Venezuela. Nearly 1,000 people are reported injured. Local officials believe the death toll will rise as many people are believed to be trapped under the rubble of collapsed homes and buildings in the densely populated city of Caracas. We'll bring you an update as soon as it's available. Several news, Canadian news and culture groups demanding clarity after Ottawa's new $2.3 billion national AI strategy was released. Apparently, it completely omits the word copyright from its 50-page document. They're asking the government to take a stand on how AI systems use copyrighted content and how to better protect our information. An economist raising the alarm about what they call data quality crisis in this country. Desjardins says that the Data Stats Canada reports is less reliable because fewer Canadians are actually answering surveys and the U.S. tariff dispute is skewing trade data. The firm's deputy chief economist says he's worried data collection could get worse as Ottawa pressures the agency to find more cost savings in the coming years. And that is your CFAX News to 718.
0: All right, Wild Ark weighing in on Lisa's heron versus eagle encounter. 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
0: CFAX 1070 traffic and weather. It continues to be lighter than usual traffic volume from the West Shore into Victoria. Here's an example. I'm picking on the West Shore Town Center area right now. If you're in that area of Langford, going from there to downtown Victoria, only taking about 25 minutes right now, which is lighter than usual for sure. For whatever reason, there's nobody on the roads this morning. comparatively speaking. If you see otherwise, text me at 71010. No crashes either. For BC Ferries, no sailing waits. And for the weather, lots going on there. So let's just pivot to the weather, where we have a chance of showers by this afternoon as clouds roll in over the course of the day. We will get into periods of rain tonight and through most of Friday, although by Friday evening it starts to clear up. And then we will get drier but still overcast conditions for Saturday and Sunday. Might see some sunshine here and there, more so on Sunday, but we do dry up for the weekend. It's not going to get as warm as we've had for the last few days. We seem to be leaving all of that heat behind us with temperatures today as a high of 21, tomorrow a high of 18, Saturday a high of 18, and Sunday a high of 20. Right now in Victoria, at the Victoria International Airport, it is 16 degrees.
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0: Lisa having her own National Geographic moment at Beacon Hill Park last weekend, yeah. Just after one of the Jazz Fest concerts at the Bandshell. You were just telling us the story about right after the show, an eagle going after the heron nest at the rookery there at Beacon Hill Park.
1: Drama
0: happening, and we wanted to reach out to the folks at Wild Ark. They deal with wild animals and rescuing wild animals, treating them, and they know a lot about these kind of wildlife interactions and kind of what you should do in these situations. Because you and all these people, Lisa, stuck with that kind of conundrum. What do we do?
1: Right.
0: There's a wild animal. There's a wild animal encounter that's just happened. Mm-hmm. There's an injured one here. Mm-hmm. But these are wild animals, despite being in Beacon Hill Park. Well, what do we do?
1: Do you do anything?
0: Yeah.
1: So we have an expert.
0: Our expert is from the BCSPCA Wild Ark, Ashley Curry, a manager there, joining us on the phone right now. Ashley, thank you so much for joining us and weighing in on this.
13: No problem. Thanks for having me. This is a complex issue, and it sounds like you have witnessed something that people don't get to see every day.
1: Yeah, it was definitely a wild kingdom.
13: It's pretty incredible. So there is a well-established great blue heron rookery there, so that's an area where they nest and raise their young. And right above that is a bald eagle nest. And so these animals have decided to live in close proximity with each other.
1: So the eagle nest is right above the rookery?
13: Very close by.
1: Wow, yep. I did not know that. Okay.
13: And we suspect that they may have chosen to live that close because eagles are apex predators, and their presence would help deter other predators from disturbing their nest.
0: Oh, so this might actually be in the heron's favor to have an eagle nearby, sort of, unless they're attacking your nest, I guess, but it also could scare away some other predators?
13: Yeah, it could be a price to pay for that protection. Of course, it's really difficult to see an animal being hurt, to see it in distress, and to see a predator going after it. And your first instinct, of course, is like, I want to help that animal. I want to step in.
1: We all try to.
13: But yeah, and in your story, it sounds like the eagle didn't come down to it. But in general, if you are seeing an attack of a predator on a prey species, we would actually prefer if you didn't intervene, because that is a natural dynamic that is happening. And if you disturb that interaction, what will happen is you'll have a hungry predator that may also have young that is trying to feed. It may have to, if it's disturbed, we'll have to go out and hunt again.
1: Right.
13: And if it keeps getting disturbed, that's actually a lot more animals hurt before it has a meal.
1: Okay, so in this case, it dropped it into brambles. The young heron buried itself. It was impossible for the eagle to get to it, and it didn't try. Mm-hmm. The eagle did continue with its fledgling to hunt the herons above us. Did we do the right thing? We tried to phone a number of organizations, even fire and VicPD. Did we do the right thing ultimately in leaving it?
13: Yeah, no, that's a great question. So if you are, say, witnessing a predator-prey attack, and the predator is spooked for whatever reason, you can kind of watch from a safe distance just to see if that predator is going to come back. And if they're not, like if you feel confident, like they have left the area, they've moved on, or they're just too scared, like in this case, there was a lot of people there, then we do work with members of the public to get those animals into care. And sometimes we can treat them. We actually have another fledgling great blue heron in our care that had a fracture that we were able to pin and stabilize with help from surgeons. So we would like them brought in so that we can try to offer them treatment.
1: Mm-hmm. Well, we did try to contact you, and of course, Sunday afternoon at 5:30, it's difficult to reach anybody. We tried a number of different organizations, and I understand. I mean, you're volunteer, you know, run for the most part, but on the actual website for the city, mm-hmm. for Beacon Hill, they do say that we understand that the bald eagles, you know, quite frequently hunt the herons. We do know that the young heron will sometimes venture out of the nest onto a branch and become more susceptible to becoming prey. And we ask that human intervention doesn't happen because this is just nature's balance, nature's way. They actually mm-hmm. say some, yeah. and I'm this is, you know, out of context, but this is what they say on their website. So, sort of conflicting to what you're saying, we probably could have gone into the brambles and rescued this bird. I looked at the whole scenario and said, I just don't see it. I don't see how we're going to do this. And others ended up mm-hmm. reluctantly agreeing with me because we'd sort of exhausted every avenue in this case. It's hard when you're in the moment and emotions are running high because you want to do something. You want to fix the situation. Mm-hmm. But the city is saying on its website, leave it. Let nature take its course.
13: Maybe that's kind of a blanket way of just saying, like, you know, please don't interrupt that process. Mm-hmm. We do get a few of those great blue herons that sometimes they just fall from their nest too.
1: Right.
13: From Beacon Hill Park that do come into our care. Sometimes it's concerned citizens kind of containing them, bringing them to us, or sometimes the park staff at Beacon Hill Park have brought us animals from there as well.
1: Okay, good.
13: Sometimes Victoria Animal Control, they've been very helpful sometimes in certain situations.
1: Okay. Is there one particular thing that's a trend this year that you're seeing with babies, wild babies?
13: I wouldn't say it's like a trend this year, but just overall, 80% of the animals that come into our care are because of human causes. And that could be, you know, hit by a car, hit by a window, caught by a free-roaming cat or off-leash dog. Those are always, like, our top reasons that we see animals come in.
0: We're talking to Ashley Curry, manager at BCSPCA's Wild Ark. They're the ones that deal with the wild animals and helping out when needed. And just talking about Lisa's encounter. Again, mm-hmm. it was after one of the Jazz Fest concerts last weekend. You're in Beacon Hill Park.
1: Yep.
0: And at the Heron Rookery, you see an eagle and its eaglet. It's a little baby eagle going after the baby herons, and one of them falls onto the ground and you are left with this dilemma. What do you do? And I guess the bottom line here, Ashley, is that usually you do want to just back off and let nature take its course. Don't intervene even though you want to, except if the predators move right on and this creature's still alive. Maybe that's when you could, in that context, reach out for help and maybe contact somebody like Wild Ark.
13: Yeah, totally. You can totally reach our BCSVCA Animal Helpline at 1-855-622-7722. And we'd be more than happy to help or at least give you some guidance.
0: Ashley, great to talk to you. Thanks for joining us as we unpack this story and this this experience Lisa had. Thank you.
1: Yeah, thanks.
13: Thanks so much.
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0: Hey, good morning. It's 7:31 on Thursday, June the 25th. We're looking at a day that is unsettled. The wind is blowing right now. It's cooling off, and we've got rain by the end of the day. We'll get you a full forecast in just a moment. Right now, the news begins. What's happening? Here's Lisa Best.
1: We're talking referendum again. Victoria City Council discussing the idea of a non-binding referendum on amalgamation at tonight's meeting. Saanich made it official in a news release that it will conduct a non-binding vote in October. The question on the ballot, again, a simple one. Do you support Saanich and Victoria becoming one team, one municipality? Citizens Assembly has been working toward the idea. However, the BC government is opposed to a binding referendum on the issue. Police across this province issuing another warning to riders of e-scooters and e-dirt bikes after another teen was seriously injured here on the island and a couple on the mainland. Nanaimo RCMP say a panel van and a 15-year-old collided at the intersection of Metro Drive this week. A 15-year-old was on the scooter. The driver remained at the scene and is cooperating with the investigation. The driver of the vehicle was issued a ticket for failing to yield. The teen was given a ticket for not wearing a helmet and operating an e-scooter while under the minimum age, so the teen was under the age of 16. Burnaby police say a 15-year-old hospitalized after crashing with another vehicle. This saw on the Barnett Highway on Tuesday. This is a day after a 13-year-old riding an e-scooter in Maple Ridge was taken to hospital on Monday. Police in Abbotsford and the Fraser Valley say two teens were caught riding e-bikes recklessly, these e-dirt bikes, on June 15th. They were clocked at 55 kilometers an hour on these vehicles before they were caught. Police say BC Children's Hospital has reported 81 e-scooter-related visits to the ER departments between April of 25 and March of this year, more than double the 37 visits reported in the previous year. A U.S. Coast Guard helicopter crew from Port Angeles helped evacuate a 33-year-old female hiker who was injured on Mount Larrabee in Washington's Mount Baker Wilderness on the weekend. The woman apparently fell 120 feet into a steep gully as she couldn't descend any further due to the extent of her injuries. The hiker was hoisted up and transported to Bellingham Airport before emergency medical services took over. A group of economists raising the alarm about what they call data quality crisis in this country. Desjardins, in a new report today, says Stats Canada reports are less reliable than usual and subject to bigger revisions. Deputy Chief Economist Randall Bartlett says he's worried collection of data could get worse as the federal government pressures the agency to find cost savings in the coming years.
22: For me, it comes down to prioritizing not necessarily just finding savings at Statistics Canada, but ensuring that they have adequate resources, tools, and direction to ensure that they're being efficient, but providing the best possible output that they can.
1: The spokesperson for Stats Canada says it is normal to expect volatile data in periods of economic upheaval, but adds those fluctuations should smooth out over time. And we've lost David Clayton Thomas.
23: What?
1: According to his publicist, the singer of Blood, Sweat and Tears died at Toronto Hospital last night. David was 84. No cause of death was given. He wrote Blood, Sweat and Tears hit Spinning Wheel, which reached number two on Billboard Hot 100 back in 1969. That's your news to 7:35.
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0: Thank you, Lisa. We've got some rain on the way. Not until this afternoon where we start to see the chances of showers showing up, and then the periods of rain begin tonight and into tomorrow. Right now, it's just a mix of sun and clouds, maybe more on the cloudy side, and 16 degrees. Full forecast to come right now over to the CFAX 1070 Sports. So let's do some local baseball first off. The Nanaimo Night Owls beating the Victoria Harbor Cats 8-3 last night at Wilson's Group Stadium, Royal Athletic Park, tying this island series at one game apiece now after Victoria took the first game in Nanaimo. And now the series goes back to Nanaimo tonight for a final game of these three with the thing tied up at one. Who will be the series winner? We'll find out tonight. And then after this, Victoria Harbor Cats will switch over, come back home, and host the Bellingham Bells for a weekend series starting tomorrow. In the majors, Toronto Blue Jays are going to be sending right-handed pitcher Kevin Gausman to the mound for the game tonight as they kick off a four-game homestand against the Texas Rangers. The Blue Jays, coming up after they just finished off yesterday. They're 9.5 games back of the New York Yankees atop of the American League East, by the way, as they head into this one. Now over to the World Cup of Soccer. So it's South Africa that will face Canada on Sunday in Los Angeles in the round of 32 at the World Cup. South Africa was a surprise 1-0 winner over South Korea to finish second in Group A. Canada, of course, fell 2-1 to Switzerland in that game yesterday to rank second in Group B. So that's just the way the matchups went. It's us and South Africa, two teams that have never reached this stage of the World Cup before in their history. So kind of a fun story for both teams. Another thing that's emerging out of yesterday's Team Canada game, though, and a lot of folks might have been saying, hey, where was Alphonso Davies, the Canadian captain? Because the coach, Jesse Marsh, had been saying that yesterday's game is when we would see Alphonso Davies. Maybe he wouldn't be starting, but we're expecting to see him. But then he didn't show up. If you were watching, maybe you were wondering, hey, why didn't he come out? Well, Marsh says, after the fact, that he was just using that as a decoy to kind of throw the other team off in their strategies and planning so that maybe they would expect him and do things to counter him and then not have him. And anyways, I just thought that was an interesting explanation for why you didn't see Alphonso Davies just trying to play head games with the other team. Maybe we see him Sunday. I don't know. We'll see. Sunday, it's South Africa, Canada, noon. That is when that game will take place. And that is your CFAX Sports to 7:39.
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0: CFAX 1070 traffic and weather. It continues to be a much easier than usual commute from the West Shore into Victoria. where we are seeing, again, I've been taking a look at the West Shore Town Center area of Langford, just as an example. If you're going from about there to downtown Victoria, it's only taking 25 minutes. That's way lighter than it can be on the West Shore commute. So not much in the way of traffic volume. It's the last week of school. Maybe things are just different routines for everybody. And those different routines are leading to people not commuting today, it looks like. Not much happening. If you see otherwise, text us at 71010. The other major routes, Pat Bay Highway, Malahat, everything's looking clear this morning. Do watch out for the ongoing full closure of Government Street from Bay Street to John. It's a 24/7 closure, both directions, even the bike lanes, some of the sidewalks, everything is just completely shut down there, and it's going to be about a month until they finish up that project. Now let's talk about the weather, because that's where all of the news is, because the weather's a lot right now. Today we're starting off with this kind of cooler wind blowing in. It's cooling things off, blowing away all that humidity from the last few days. It's bringing with it a chance of showers by this afternoon. Then tonight, periods of rain. Highs today of 21, lows tonight of 12. Then tomorrow, those periods of rain last through most of Friday, but by the later afternoon, it starts to ease up, and we clear up, and we will get rid of the rain. Although Saturday could still be cloudy with a high of 18. Sunday, a mix of sun and cloud, high of 20. Right now in Victoria, the temperatures are kind of mixed, as they often are. At the airport, it's 16 degrees. That's our official Victoria temperature, but in the Oak Bay waterfront, it's 13. Back to you here at the studio in Esquimalt, also 13 degrees and just feeling a lot cooler than it has been for the last few days. On the markets, let's turn our attention there. Toronto's S&P TSX up 286 points at this hour to 35,022. The Dow leaping up 718 so far to 52,567. The NASDAQ has dropped 171 to 25,304, and the Canadian dollar at 70.4 cents US, which is up just a tiny, tiny bit from yesterday's close. You
8: get me going. The best way to start an island morning. Ryan and Lisa on CFAX 1070.
0: Eagle versus heron. We were just talking about that story from Beacon Hill Park on Sunday. Maybe you saw this. Lisa sure did. This eagle and the eagle's eaglet. I guess maybe, you know, teaching the youngster.
1: Pretty much a full grown. It just didn't have the white head, but yeah. Teaching it how to hunt. Which, I mean, watching it, it was interesting, but it was just unfortunate for the heron.
0: Yeah, you saw it. Hunting a heron, dropping the heron into a bush. We just talked to Wild Ark about, you know, what do you do in a situation like that?
1: And not just the bush; it was blackberry bushes. Yeah, so with those thorns. And I have to put a shout out to Frank too, because he ended up staying. He's just a Victoria resident, but he was, you know, kind hearted. He stayed. He put some phone calls in. He went the distance. He was also trying to make this right however best we could. So thank you, Frank.
0: Yeah. Well, thanks for the story. And thanks to Wild Ark, too, for weighing in on what to do. I guess as we learned, it's complicated. It depends on the circumstance. What's the right thing to do?
1: Complicated pretty much summed it up, yeah.
0: This texter at 71010 has a story to add to the mix saying, my son was walking on a trail in Vancouver and encountered two eagles in a death grip on the ground.
1: Oh.
0: He spooked the larger one and it flew off, but the other was gravely injured. He called rescue and the eagle was taken into care. Ultimately, the eagle was treated and my son got to be involved in its release.
1: Oh, cool.
0: Very cool to be involved and in such close proximity to these impressive birds.
1: That is impressive.
0: That's a neat story. Thanks for sharing that.
1: Very good. Very cool. Have you ever been to a bird release? A wild animal release of any sort. It's quite moving.
0: I've been to fish releases, but I think that's very different.
1: Well, the fish kind of have that flat face, not very expressive. I've been to an adult male bald eagle release, and I was actually doing an interview at the time.
0: Yeah.
1: So I was doing a TV story at the time, and I had to put my microphone on the person holding the raptor.
0: Right.
1: And the raptor, if you're watching TV, he's got his beak open. He's got his claws out. And at one point, the wire for the lavalier mic that we put onto the got caught sort of around his talon.
0: Oh.
1: So I had to very gingerly pick this wire out of his talon. Thankfully, he didn't clench. He just had his talons out. But if you've never seen an animal like that, like up close.
0: Eagles are insane when you see them up close. They're so
1: beautiful.
0: Big.
1: Beautiful. He was just stunning. And honestly, I was looking at this animal going, you were just amazing. Breathtaking. And it was actually, you see people in these videos when you watch the releases get emotional. And I felt all of that. Even when you call all the feels. I actually started to get emotional because it was And you're overcome because you're like, why am I emotional about this? But it is. It's just such a moving moment to see this. So I highly recommend it because they have these quite often. If you get a chance to watch a release, do so. Even if it's from a distance, you'll still sense that. I don't know what it is. I guess it was getting one with nature is that feeling that we want more of.
0: Yeah, maybe. You
1: know, get away from the screen, get with nature.
0: Yeah. Well, thanks for the stories at 7:10:10 and Lisa as well for your encounter.
1: Bird.
0: It's a lot of bird news today. We've got a lot of news as well at 7:46 here at the headlines. What's going on, Lisa?
1: News on the water, too. Dredging of Vancouver's Burrard Inlet will go ahead, making room for larger oil tankers loading up from the Trans Mountain Pipeline. The Vancouver Fraser Port Authority said it got the required federal permits for dredging along the navigation channel underneath Vancouver's Second Narrows Bridge. The work scheduled to start in September. The Port Authority says it needs to be done so that larger ships, which currently can only load about 80% to clear the inlet, can take on a lot more, like full capacity. Rescue teams rushing to the hardest hit areas of Venezuela, trying to free people still trapped under rubble following two powerful earthquakes, pretty much back to back yesterday. Acting President Delcy Rodriguez says at least 164 people have died, close to 1,000 injured in the 7.2 and 7.5 magnitude earthquakes. The U.S. and other teams, including here in Canada, are deploying rescue and search rescue teams, medical resources, and humanitarian assistance to the South American country. Caracas International Airport was cracked by the earthquake, the runways. It's going to make landings there difficult for the time being. King Charles is expected to become the first British monarch to reveal his personal tax bill. He's responding to demands for greater transparency in royal finances after months of embarrassing headlines about his disgraced younger brother, former Prince Andrew. The information will be released during Buckingham Palace's annual briefing of the sovereign grant today. Last year, the palace published a 159-page report on how it spent $115 million that it received from the Treasury. That's your news to 7:48.
0: By the way, if you're wondering, we have not yet played a song that involves the word boots.
1: But it's coming.
0: We're going to play a boot song at some point this morning. And if you hear that, call in at 250-386-1161 and you will win a pair of tickets if I pick your call. I'm going to pick a random call at that time. And if I pick the call that's yours, you will win Kinky Boots tickets because Kinky Boots the musical is coming to Victoria Royal Theatre with opening night July 7th. So that's coming up. Right now, though, we're going to talk about international news and what's going on with Iran. So is this deal done?
1: Is it not? What day is it?
0: I feel like it's quieting down a little bit, but we're still kind of wondering where is this going.
1: And the Strait of Hormuz.
0: Because, fighting periodically keeps breaking up between Israel and Hezbollah, which might be jeopardizing this whole thing. Mm-hmm. So where are we at? We love talking to former diplomat and guy who lives in Victoria now, Jeremy Kinsman. He's joining us next.
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0: Talking birds and bird encounters. This texter at 71010 says, go visit the raptors in Duncan. It's so amazing and super up close. You can hold them. So there you go, Lisa. If you want another one of those experiences, the raptors in Duncan is an experience you can go check out. That's the text at 71010.
1: Now I got plans for the weekend.
0: There we go.
1: Right on.
0: Go have another emotional encounter with a bird, but a positive one this time. No more eagles fighting herons in Beacon Hill Park.
1: No, that's what they... Raptors are raptors. Raptors should be raptors.
0: This texter says, I was eavesdropping on a walking tour in Beacon Hill Park a couple of years ago. Mm-hmm. The tour guide said a number of dog and cat collars were found in an eagle's nest when the arborists inspected it. Ooh, there's a spicy text.
1: Wow.
0: Okay. Well, anyways, I'm supposed to be doing traffic and weather, but texters are letting us know about their bird encounters.
1: Bird talk.
0: There's a lot going on there. You know what? It's worth talking about this other stuff because there is nothing to talk about in traffic. It is totally fine. There's no crashes. The volume delays are lighter than usual.
1: Everybody away for the summer?
0: No, well, yeah. Everybody's away or something.
1: But they're not driving. There's no mom's taxi today, right?
0: There's no mom taxi because school's out.
1: For the most part.
0: Some schools are still in.
1: Sort of, kind of.
0: My middle schooler's still going today. Okay. My high schooler's done. So it's sort of a mixed bag out there as school comes
1: but
0: to an end.
1: But a lot less.
0: A lot less, it seems, right now on the roads. In the weather, though, there's lots to talk about there. Chance of showers by this afternoon. Periods of rain overnight tonight and through most of Friday. But by Friday evening, the rain should be done, leaving us with a dry but cooler weekend. Cooler compared to, you know, where we've been for the last few days, but still temperatures in the high teens or as far as about 20 degrees. Today it's going to be 21.
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0: Well, with the U.S. and Iran agreement still being covered in the news and we still are wondering where's this all going, we wanted to get a opinion on this bit of news from a former diplomat who's right here in Victoria, who we love to talk about these kind of world politics with. He's in Portugal right now. Jeremy Kinsman joining us on the line. Sir, how you doing?
16: I'm doing fine. I'm keen to get home. I'm glad the traffic's okay in Victoria. I'll be back Sunday.
0: Well, when you come back, it looks like the roads are clear. Not much happening. It's pretty good. Though, like I said, you've served diplomatic posts all over the world, so it's always fascinating to get your take on these sort of, you know, diplomatic stories in the news. And the big one we continue to follow is what's going on with U.S. and Iran. So we've got this deal, this agreement, which is technically getting worked on, but then you got Israel and Hezbollah keep flaring up, which is, you know, I guess calling into question all of this. So from your perspective, where are things sitting here? Take us through your thoughts on the U.S.-Iran deal and where it's at.
16: I don't know where it's at. You know, it's not actually a deal yet. They agreed to a memorandum of understanding, you know, and whatever that means. What it means is that, look, we can agree to some broad things. Let's put them down on paper and get to work on the others. And where the others are going, each side, the United States and Iran, they each have red lines, you know. Iran insists on having a nuclear program, insists on their right to enrich uranium. They do have that right underneath the Non-Proliferation Treaty. And the United States, Trump, began to say, no way you can enrich uranium. But he really couldn't get away with that. What they have is uranium existed not up to weapons grade, which is 80% enrichment, but 60%, very, very close. That was really kind of buried in Trump's attack on Iran 2 Junes ago. So the question is, what happens to that? And no one really knows what's going to happen to it. Some country, Kazakhstan, as happened under the famous Iran deal under Obama, would take it and sequester it deep, deep, deep in the Earth's granite shell. Well, we don't know what's going to happen to that. And then we got the Strait of Hormuz. Is it open or is it not open? And so that's got to be clear. You know, it was perfectly open before the United States did attack. And Iran's not going to give that up. They're not going to necessarily, obviously, close it. But now that they've discovered they have that leverage and it's really powerful, I think they'd like to keep it. And so those two things have to be solved in these negotiations going on in Geneva. Vice President J.D. Vance is there leading the American side. And I think these Iranian guys, because they're all guys, are you know, pretty tough. They are tough negotiators. This took a year and a half for the Americans under the Obama administration to do. So we don't really know. And Trump's style is to say it's all great, we got a deal, we got a deal. And then when he hears the merest whisper that maybe there isn't a deal, he says that he's going to blow them all into smithereens. You don't exactly know what's going on, but the world's waiting with bated breath, including the Gulf states who depend, actually, for their national livelihoods on the export of oil through those through that Strait of Hormuz. They're waiting to find out. It's a war that didn't have to happen. It was unnecessary. It's unresolved, really. And I think Trump is just trying to find a way out of it, because the last thing he wants to do is put American boots on that ground. So that's how it looks.
0: So the U.S. and Trump trying to find a way out of it. But you know who seems to not want out of it is Israel, that seems to be in a disagreement with the U.S. about trying to wrap things up at this point. They continue their fight with Hezbollah, and that, which is a proxy of Iran. So that's been a sticking point here. Talk about the sort of divergence of those two countries, the U.S. and Israel, who kind of went into this together, now in a disagreement over how to end it.
16: Well, I think they went into it together because Trump made a terrible mistake of believing what he was being told, that all they had to do was attack Iran, attack the missile bases, attack the sites, attack the infrastructure, and the whole and attack the top echelon of leaders, ultimately murder them, and then the whole thing would implode and people would be on the streets and there'd be a regime change. And of course, none of that happened. They totally, totally underestimated the resilience, both of the regime and I would say the Iranian people. They don't like their regime much, but damn it, they do love their country. And they don't want to see it blown by to smithereens. So that was a big mistake, and I think that it got Trump into a world of trouble back home. This is an unpopular war, and he's a very unpopular president now. You know, he's polling at 35%. So that's the background. Meanwhile, Netanyahu's got problems at home. He's prime minister, but he's only a prime minister for as long as he, you know, the elections are coming up in October. And if he loses, he has to face some charges, now about 10 years old, on corruption and this and that. But if he keeps Israel fighting, he has national unity behind his country at war. Is it a real war? Well, I don't know if it's a real war. You know, southern Lebanon is the heartland of Hezbollah. Hezbollah is a militia, essentially of it's a Muslim militia in that country, which is roughly half Muslim, half Catholic, and it's never actually been resolved whose half is the bigger, but they are proxies of Iran to put pressure on Israel, which is trying to put pressure on Iran. And so Iran insists that the deal with the United States that we were talking about earlier has this component part as well. And now Trump is willing to go along with that. But every time, he does, Israel gets into another skirmish, some of them quite deadly, with Lebanon, with Hezbollah, and the whole deal becomes very shaky because Iran is not going to do a deal until they have that deal too. So yeah,
0: there you go. Question marks.
16: Trump is very fed up.
0: Question marks still over any kind of Iran-U.S. agreement. If you're confused out there, don't worry. That seems like it's the correct approach to this as you try to interpret what's going on. And thank you so much for weighing in and giving us a perspective. Former diplomat Jeremy Kinsman, based here in Victoria. He's in Portugal, though, right now, where we've reached him. Always appreciate you weighing in. Thank you.
16: You bet. Good to talk. Bye.
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0: Good morning. It's 8:02 on this Thursday, June 25th. A little rain on the way later today. I've got a full forecast for you in just a moment. Right now, though, the news begins. Here is Lisa Best.
1: We could certainly use that moisture. There are currently 37 fires burning across BC. That's an increase of 26 in the past day or two. Two considered out of control. They're both on the mainland. There's no new fires here on Vancouver Island, but we have to be careful with fire use as we continue to dry out. Rescue crews scrambling to find those still trapped under debris after two earthquakes hit back-to-back in Venezuela yesterday. Jason Wang is a U.S. tourist who says he was just getting onto a cable car when the quake hit.
2: I was about to board the cable car, so I started recording myself going in, and the whole building just started shaking. The floor under me was shaking, and then all of a sudden, everyone started panicking. We were just rushing for the door to exit the building, and none of us knew what was going on until, you know, a few minutes afterwards, we realized we got hit with a massive earthquake.
1: At least 164 people are confirmed dead. Close to 1,000 have been hurt, but rescuers fear there's more people trapped under the rubble. More on that dramatic moment in the air on the eastern coast. We're learning about the scary moments aboard that Air Canada flight from New Jersey to Halifax, where the pilot suffered a medical emergency midair.
3: Pilot is incapacitated. Aircraft is being flown by the co-pilot.
4: It all started when the plane suddenly swerved. The pilot experiencing what witnesses describe as a seizure that lasted 40 minutes, though a diagnosis has not been confirmed. Passengers jumping in to help after they say a flight attendant dragged the pilot out of the cockpit into the aisle, trying to restrain him. The co-pilot taking over. The flight headed to Nova Scotia, forced to land in Boston.
1: Footage from the scene showing the pilot being carried away in a stretcher on the tarmac to hospital. A new report says wait times at emergency departments across this country are made longer by the lack of available spots in long-term care facilities and home care programs.
5: The report by the Canadian Institute for Health Information says patients who could be discharged to rehab centers, long-term care homes, or home care end up waiting an average of 24 days in hospital inpatient units. The trickle-down effect means other patients who need to be admitted to the hospital are stuck waiting in the emergency department for a bed to become available. Half of admitted patients had waited in the ER for more than 16 hours. 8% of patients admitted to hospital became alternate level of care, meaning they no longer required acute care but couldn't be discharged because there was no appropriate follow-up care ready for them. Karen Rebo, The Canadian Press.
1: A group of economists raising the alarm about what they call data quality crisis in this country. Desjardins says that the data that Stats Canada reports is less reliable because fewer Canadians are actually answering surveys. And the U.S. tariff dispute is skewing trade data. Deputy Chief Economist Randall Bartlett says there's consequences for policymaking here.
6: There's a real concern that, you know, it becomes garbage in, garbage out. That if the data quality is extremely poor, even so-called evidence-based decisions ultimately could become poor decisions because of the fact that the data that those decisions are based on is of very poor quality.
1: The consensus estimate among economists and monetary policy makers was for the real GDP growth of roughly 1.5% annualized in the first quarter. That's your news to 8:06.
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3: I'm John Rodenberg. It was a Swiss miss for Canada's hopes of remaining at home for the knockout round of the World Cup. Switzerland scored twice early in the second half and held on to defeat Canada 2-1 to clinch first place in Group B. Promise David came off the bench to score in the 76th minute to get Canada back in it, but they could not find the equalizer. So Canada now heads to L.A., where it will play South Africa Sunday afternoon in its first knockout stage game.
4: Probably going to be an away crowd, and it'll be a little bit tougher, but we still want to electrify our country and play really well down there and go after it still. We're exactly where we want to be. We finished second in the group. We're in the knockout phase, and now let's go for it.
3: Canadian coach Jesse Marsh says Alphonso Davies will be ready to play in that game. South Africa advanced to the knockout round for the first time ever with a 1-0 upset win over South Korea. South Africa is ranked 60th in the world, 35 places worse than the Koreans. Mexico won Group A, clinching with a 3-0 win over Czechia. Bosnia advanced with a 3-1 win over Qatar. Brazil got Neymar back and beat Scotland 3-0. Morocco got second behind Brazil in Group C by doubling Haiti 4-2. Six more final group stage games today. The Netherlands can clinch first in Group F with a victory over Tunisia. And the U.S. can finish 3-0 with a win over Turkey tonight. You can watch the FIFA World Cup matches on TSN, CTV, Crave, and streaming at TSN.ca. 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
1: CFAX 1070 traffic and weather. Well, if you see anything out there, let me know at 7:10:10, because right now it's been a very easy commute. Lighter than usual volume delays from the West Shore. I've been talking about the kind of West Shore town center area of Langford into downtown Victoria. About a 25-minute drive this morning. It's been like that all day. That means there's not a lot of traffic out there. I mean, that can take an hour sometimes if it's really backed up. So we're looking pretty good today. If you see, though, a problem, let me know at 7:10:10. So let's shift over to the weather, where there's actually a lot to talk about. You can feel it in the air. It's a pivot day. We got this wind blowing out all the humidity that's been with us for the last few days. It's going to be a high of only about 21 degrees today, but a lot cooler by the water where that wind's blowing. And then a chance of showers arrives this afternoon, and periods of rain begin tonight. Lows down to 12 in those periods of rain. The rain will be with us for the first part of tomorrow, kind of in the morning and into the afternoon. But as we get later into the afternoon tomorrow, the rain starts to ease off. We'll end up with just a cloudy night and then a cloudy Saturday, a mix of sun and cloud for Sunday, and temperatures over Friday, Saturday, Sunday will be in the high teens, maybe up to 20 degrees. So yeah, a little wet for the tonight and tomorrow period. Dry for the weekend, but cooler. That's the short story. Right now, downtown Victoria, the temperature is 13 degrees. The official temperature at the Victoria International Airport is 15. On the markets in Toronto, S&P TSX making some gains, up 277 to 35,013. The Dow in New York, a huge leap ahead today, up 789 to 52,638. The NASDAQ is down 0.3 of a cent, or 0.3 of a point, so virtually unchanged at 25,476. And the Canadian dollar at 70.4 cents. U.S., which is up just a tiny bit from yesterday's close.
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8: Oh. what's this?
9: Nice.
1: Some music playing. What could that be?
9: Little Nancy.
10: You keep saying you got something for me.
1: And what are those things?
10: Something you call love, but confess.
1: That's not what I'm looking for.

0: is a boot song for Kinky Boots tickets. The Tony and Grammy Award-winning hit musical Kinky Boots coming to the Royal Theater just less than a couple of weeks now. Opening night is July 7th, and then it's going to run for a few days. We want to send you to opening night with tickets right now. Call 250-386-1161, and we'll give you some tickets. But I gotta go to the phone lines first.
1: Okay.
0: Okay, I'm just doing this randomly. I got to feel out the right...
1: The number?
0: Call. I'm picking this line. This line looked good.
1: Okay.
0: Who's this?
2: It's Shirley.
0: Shirley? How are you this morning?
2: I'm so excited.
0: Are you? Well, that means you must know what's going on then. You've called the right place.
2: Great.
0: Okay, let me just... I'm not going to draw this out. Let's just do this.
1: Okay.
0: Shirley, congratulations. You have won a pair of tickets to see Kinky Boots the musical.
2: Oh, thank you.
1: All right. Yeah, I got a question for you. Do you have a pair of those Nancy Sinatra white go-go boots?
2: You know what? I don't.
1: Did you ever have a pair?
2: Maybe when I was young.
1: Okay. Well, you dress up and you take yourself out. We're going to give
2: you
1: tickets.
0: There's still time to get them before Kinky Boots the musical opening night, July 7th. Just saying, Shirley.
2: Oh, that's great.
1: So, I don't think she's wearing the boots, but she'll be at the show.
0: There you go.
1: Yeah.
0: The boots are a state of mind more so than anything.
1: That's a good
0: point. Right.
1: Yeah, I like that.
0: Hang on the line, Shirley. Don't go anywhere. I'm going to talk to you off the air and get your information and make sure you get your tickets. So congratulations.
1: Yeah.
0: And we've got another pair of tickets to give away tomorrow. So if you missed out on today, don't worry. We'll play another song that involves boots tomorrow.
3: Start walking.
0: To the headlines now. Here's Lisa.
1: Thanks, Ryan. Good morning. Vic PD obtaining a warrant for a suspect in connection with two armed robberies at local gas stations in the month of April. 42-year-old Andrew Anthony Charles is facing a number of charges, including two counts of robbery. Victoria Police looking for potential witnesses or dash cam video from around the Victoria International Airport area. It was last Saturday, June 20th, between the hours of 6 and 8 a.m. They're looking for anyone who may have seen a woman waving or flagging down a passing motorist. No details beyond that have been released, but if this tweaks your memory, give Vic PD a call. A humpback whale found heavily entangled in discarded fishing gear off Vancouver Island is now swimming freely again after a coordinated rescue effort involving Canadian personnel, the military personnel, and federal fisheries officials. The whale, nicknamed Artemis, was first spotted in mid-June in the Strait of Georgia and monitored by authorities for 3 days before they finally freed it from the last of the ropes. While whale entanglements are not uncommon along our coast, each of these rescues presents very unique challenges for the crews that have to work alongside the big animals in sometimes rough water conditions. Prime Minister Mark Carney says Ottawa will be sending some amounts of humanitarian aid to support Venezuelans from following the catastrophic earthquakes overnight. In a statement, Carney expresses condolences for everyone who was affected and promises to prepare and deliver some humanitarian assistance in the days and weeks ahead. Foreign Affairs Minister Anita Anand says the suffering is heartbreaking, many facing unbearable days ahead without shelter, food, and lots of uncertainty. Global Affairs Canada officials are in touch with regional partners and aid groups. Anand says Canada will contribute humanitarian efforts as appropriate. Canada and Venezuela have not formally severed relations, but Ottawa did close the Caracas embassy back in June of 2019 after Venezuela failed to renew expiring visas for their diplomats. And that is your CFAX News to 8:17.
0: Amalgamation is in the news this week for a few reasons. Saanich, the municipality, met at their council meeting earlier this week and did decide to put a question on this year's election ballot. It'll be a non-binding question about amalgamation between Victoria and Saanich. Victoria City Council having this discussion later today, so they're discussing it. But the idea that it's non-binding is one of the big parts of this story, because the province came out and told Victoria and Saanich that the Citizens Assembly report that they did into the amalgamation issue, which emerged out of the previous time we asked this question on a ballot, didn't address everything it needed to address when it came to like the financial services and all of that stuff.
1: Devil's in the details.
0: Yeah. So the province says the electric doesn't have all the details it needs yet. You can't have a binding referendum on amalgamation yet.
1: Okay.
0: You can do a non-binding one. Mm-hmm. So let's talk to the mayor of Saanich coming up next about how this is playing out in Saanich, what they're going to do with that, and talk about the fact that they will still ask this question. So that's coming up in just a few moments on CFAQ. Stand by. And we'll also ask him, if amalgamation were to happen, what would you call this municipality?
1: People have had good ideas.
0: We had some wonderful suggestions earlier today on the text line. Some people saying sanatoria, which sort of sounds like sanatorium.
1: It's very close.
0: The right idea,
1: that's kind of in the ballpark.
0: We'll get into that next. Stand by.
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0: 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Traffic continues to be light in the entire Greater Victoria area. Not many people are commuting for whatever reason this morning, so easy commute, no crashes, no accidents. Full closure of Government Street from Bay to John. That continues. It started this week. It's going to be a thing for a month. I'll just mention it sometimes to remind you that if you are commuting via Government Street, you can't from Bay to John. In the weather forecast, we are looking at a increasingly cloudy day with a chance of showers by this afternoon, with periods of rain tonight and through a lot of our Friday, but clearing up for Saturday and Sunday. Well, maybe still cloudy, but at least the rain clears up for Saturday and Sunday ahead of us. Right now, the temperatures in Victoria are mixed as they always are. Brentwood Bay, you're looking at 16 degrees right now. Oak Bay by the water, it's 13.
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0: Well, it's an age-old question. Victoria, Saanich, should they combine into one municipality? Should they amalgamate? Well, Saanich is going to ask that question in a non-binding way. That's something that came up this week, and Victoria is going to be having this very discussion later today. So let's get into it with the mayor of Saanich, Dean Murdoch, who's joining us on the line. Sir, how you doing?
9: I'm doing well, Ryan. How are you?
0: I'm doing all right. Although, you know, I've been having this conversation as long as I have been working in the news in Victoria. Amalgamation is just one of those things we always talk about. It kind of sounds like we're not over yet, because we've got the situation where it's going to come up again on the ballot, but in a non-binding way. That's what we've heard from the province, and that's what we've heard from Saanich this week as this came up. So maybe just set this up for us. What was decided at Saanich Council on Monday?
9: Yeah, so as you said, this one goes way back. In fact, it's amalgamation has been a topic that's been discussed around here, I think, as long as there have been local governments on the South Island. We had a citizens' assembly that convened over the course of several weeks this term. It was a 48-member citizen-appointed appointed citizen-led panel that came up with a recommendation that Victoria and Saanich should amalgamate. Both our two communities had committed to putting whatever they recommend to a referendum. When we received the results from the Citizens Assembly, we went to the minister, who's responsible for municipalities, to say, we would like your blessing to have a binding referendum on whether or not Saanich and Victoria should amalgamate. And the minister's response surprised us. Additional requirements that we had not previously been made aware of, including more financial analysis and consultation with First Nations before she'd approve a binding referendum, but did tell us we'd be free to do a non-binding referendum, which our staff are calling a public opinion question. And that question, which council approved on Monday night, will be, do you support Saanich and Victoria becoming one municipality?
0: But when that vote happens, that vote doesn't mean it's going to happen. It's just, like you said, more of a gauge of opinion rather than a vote that'll have any actual effect.
9: Yeah, the effect would be that if it's supported, then we will proceed with undertaking, satisfying the requirements that the minister has set out, including the financial implications and analysis of the two communities becoming one. The province has said that they'll be responsible for First Nations engagement to understand what a new structure of a local government on the South Island would mean for the nations that reside here, that for whom these are the homelands. And if the answer is no, well, then, you know, we're down tools. We continue on with other work rather than continuing to explore this question. And I think, you know, for those who say that, you know, this is a frivolous or superfluous exercise, we've already done this. Well, to a certain extent, that's true, but we've never actually asked voters directly if they support amalgamation of the two communities. We asked them first in 2014 if they supported a governance review, and then in 2018 if they supported a citizens' assembly. This will be the first time we ask voters if they want the two communities to be combined. And that will really be the gate, whether or not we proceed with further investigation, or if we say, all right, there's no longer interest in this question, it's time to move on.
1: See, now remember, I think it was the one you talked about in just 2018, that vote, it was, do you support spending $250,000 to examine the idea? I'm paraphrasing.
9: Yes.
1: Am I correct about that? Was
9: yeah,
1: it spending
9: was,
1: the money and looking at it?
9: Spending $250,000 for a citizens' assembly to look at the pros and cons, effectively, right. the and the cost benefit of the two communities amalgamating. And that the result in both communities was in favor, and so we proceeded in partnership with the province. We each put in $250,000, Victoria, mm-hmm. Saanich, and the provincial government, to pay for a citizens' assembly, which convened and deliberated and came back with a positive recommendation to amalgamate.
1: Okay, and that was in 2018. So, I mean, there's good money being spent here that I see could be going to other places in the community. And not to be flippant, but when do we stop reheating sauerkraut? Because it seems that way.
9: I haven't heard it put quite like that before, but yeah, you're absolutely right. I mean, I know for a lot of folks, I hear strong feelings on this in both directions. Those who are not supportive of amalgamation will say exactly what you've said. When do we stop spending time, energy, effort, and taxpayers' money on exploring this question? And then for those who are supportive, you know, they say, there are more efficient ways for you to be delivering services, and you need to determine whether or not it's a good idea for us to come together.
0: We've only got a few moments left, but I want to get a response from you on something that came up on our airwaves yesterday. Reacting to the same story, we had Trevor Berry. He's the Capital Region Municipal Amalgamation Society chair. So he's on the amalgamation side of things, and he spoke to Josh and Jade. And this is just sort of something he commented on based on your council discussion on Monday. So I'm going to play you the clip, and I'll get you to respond.
10: One of the things that was said Monday night at Saanich, which resonated very well, I think, across everyone who heard it, was the councillor Phelps-Bondroff happened to mention, as a hockey player, that he felt that what's happening is we're setting up a playoff hockey game where one team has to win four games, but the other team only has to win one. Because if a non-binding question, which we've had two of those already, if a non-binding question were to go in front of the public and, you know, one side or the other were to slip below the 50% line once, this thing is dead in the water. But if it goes yes on two non-binding questions this fall, then we're no further ahead than we were a month ago.
0: What do you think of that characterization?
9: I mean, I think that Trevor makes a good point that it will effectively kill any further action if one community does not support amalgamation. But I think that's exactly the point. You know, we want to understand if voters really intended for us to continue to spend the time and energy involved in looking at amalgamation seriously. I mean, this is not a contemplative exercise anymore. This would be moving forward with the intent of putting the two communities together. I think it is well worth asking voters whether or not this is something they support. And if the answer is yes, then Trevor's right. That will mean there's more work yet to be done. If the answer is no, well, I think that resolves the question. And it's time for us to move on to other important work that local governments are responsible for.
0: So who knows? Maybe this goes nowhere, but we'll definitely have the vote. Yeah. For Saanich, at least, we'll put it on the ballot in a non-binding way. But if we were ever to get there, we would have to figure out what to call such a municipality. If Victoria and Saanich combined, it wouldn't necessarily be Victoria or Saanich. Textures this morning were letting us know that they are voting for the term or the name Sanatoria. Just want to get your thoughts on that, Mayor Dean Murdoch.
9: I don't think I'd be particularly supportive of Sanatoria.
0: No?
9: It doesn't really convey the kind of beautiful message or convey the beauty of the area that we have. But, you know, maybe at least it sounds like it's been cleaned.
0: Yeah.
1: Health and wellness.
0: But I guess, yeah, that's a discussion that'll have to happen depending on how this all goes. But Mayor Dean Murdoch, much appreciated. Thank you for joining us today.
9: Thank you both. Appreciate your time.
0: All right, we got to take a break. We got the 8:30 news next. Then we're going to get sports guy Steve in to talk about the World Cup results from yesterday.
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0: Good morning, 8:32, Thursday, July 25th here, and we are getting some rain later today, starting off with an overcast day and a bit of wind. Full forecast to come. Right now, though, the news begins, and here is Lisa Best.
1: Good morning. A group of economists raising the alarm about what they call data quality crisis in this country.
18: Desjardins says in a new report today that the Data Statistics Canada reports is becoming less reliable. Deputy Chief Economist Randall Bartlett says he fears economic forecasts and government policy decisions will suffer for this.
19: Even so-called evidence-based decisions ultimately could become poor decisions.
18: Fewer Canadians answering surveys and the U.S. tariff dispute were cited as potential reasons for inaccurate trade data. Hannah Stolz, The Canadian Press.
1: Emergency room wait times being driven up and made longer due to backlogs in long-term care, rehab centers, and home care. A report by the Canadian Institute for Health Information says patients who could be discharged to alternative care end up spending an average of 24 days in hospital inpatient units. That means there's a domino effect. Patients who need admitting to hospital are stuck waiting in ER for a bed to open up.
20: The Institute says data shows from April of 2024 to March of 25, half of admitted patients had waited in the ER for over 16 hours, and one in 10 spent more than 48 hours in the ER. That's often because patients upstairs couldn't be discharged because there was no appropriate follow-up care ready for them. The Institute's Cheryl Chewy says the findings show that improving ER wait times requires solutions that look at the entire healthcare system.
1: The Canadian dollar has steadily fallen over the past several weeks, trading around the 70-cent U.S. mark today. It's down about 4 cents since the month of May. Carl Shimada, who leads Corpay's currency research group, says the weakness in our loonie is coming from south of the border.
21: It's essentially being caught in a pincer movement between a slow and weak domestic economy and a U.S. dollar that is crushing all of its global rivals. It's really both forces acting on it at the same time.
1: Carl says the AI boom is driving more investments to the U.S. as companies turn around higher profits and the U.S. economy performs better than expected. That's all weighing heavily on our loonie. News and culture industry groups want Ottawa to take a stand on how AI systems use copyrighted content.
22: They want the government to state it will not introduce an exemption to the law allowing the use of copyrighted content to train AI platforms. The call comes after the Liberal government released its long-awaited national AI strategy earlier this month. Questions and lawsuits have swirled for years around AI systems' unauthorized use of copyrighted content, but Ottawa's strategy failed to address the issue. The CEO of News Media Canada says that's troubling to news publishers. Diana Mussina, The Canadian Press.
1: And there could be a Taylor Swift performance coming to the Big Apple, but not the kind you think. It's been the home of the New York Knicks championship run already this year. Now there's possible signs that Madison Square Garden could be the venue for Taylor and Travis tying the knot.
23: New York City officials tell ABC News an event company has filed a permit requesting closure of the street outside Madison Square Garden from July 2nd to July 4th, a potential sign of planning for a Swift-Kelce wedding reportedly taking place July 3rd. The official said the permit application also requested permission for an exterior canopy that could be used to conceal comings and goings and listed the size of the event between 500 and 999 people.
1: Might be a good choice because New Yorkers probably just don't care. That's your news at 8:36.
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0: Thank you, Lisa. We've got rain coming later today in our weather forecast. Right now, it's clouding over. We've got some cooler winds blowing off the Juan de Fuca Strait. They've been blowing all night, blowing away all the humidity. And we're heading towards cooler and wetter conditions. We'll get you a full forecast in just a moment. But right now, over to CFAX 1070 Sports. Real quick, right off the top, just some local baseball. The Nanaimo Night Owls beating the Victoria Harbor Cats 8-3 yesterday. So that ties up this three-game island series they're doing, with Victoria taking the first game 2 days ago. Now Night Owls have won. The series will come to an end tonight in Nanaimo. And we'll see who wins. After that, Harbor Cats will engage with the Bellingham Bells for a weekend series in Victoria. And in the majors, Toronto Blue Jays will send right-handed pitcher Kevin Gausman to the mound to kick off a four-game homestand against the Texas Rangers. There's your baseball. Now over to the World Cup of Soccer, where Canada will face South Africa in the knockout stage at the World Cup on Sunday in Los Angeles. South Africa downed South Korea 1-0 yesterday to take second in Group A. And Canada, as we know, finished second in Group B following that 2-1 loss to Switzerland in Vancouver. We still reached the knockout round. It's the first time we've ever done that. We just won't get to play at BC Place Stadium. Again, we go to LA instead. And there's a lot to unpack out of everything that happened yesterday. So we need Sports Guy Steve, or as we're hoping to call him today, Silver Lining Sports Guy Steve.
2: You got it. I'm there for you, man.
0: Oh, look, there he is. It's Steve. How you doing, Steve?
2: Not too bad.
0: I'm so glad you're here, because I've been wanting to talk to you all day about the sports. I've been reading the sports, and all I can think about is I need Steve to weigh in, because there's so many things. There's the fact that South Africa is the team we're going to play. Is this a good thing? I hear it might be. There's the whole Alphonso Davies not playing, and was this all a big fake out because the coach says it was? What's going on there? We have so many things to unpack.
1: And I do have to ask Steve, is it Happy Steve or Grumpy Steve that we're finding this morning?
2: A little grumpy.
1: Okay,
2: a little grumpy.
1: All right. Yeah, Call him.
0: Well, we're hoping, though, to bring out Silver Lining Sports Guy Steve here.
2: Okay. And I think I'm there for you.
1: Okay, cool.
0: If you got any thoughts on the way the game went, text us at 71010 and Steve can answer your questions. But here's the first thing I want to just unpack here as we get into this. Canada's soccer coach, Jesse Marsh, admitting that he wasn't being truthful when he said Alphonso Davies would play in yesterday's 2-1 loss. He said that he was using Davies' status as a decoy so Switzerland would have to prepare for him, but then not have him and kind of throw off their plans. What do you think about this?
2: I think it's a nice idea. I'm not so sure the Swiss were all that concerned about it.
0: Gosh, they won in the end anyways.
2: Yeah, because it's hypothetical. The guy hasn't played in a couple of months. He hasn't played with his teammates. I don't mind a little gamesmanship from my coach. I kind of look forward to that kind of stuff. But really, in the bigger picture, saying that also makes it clear that why he wasn't on the pitch. And I think that was going to be one of the challenges that Jesse Marsh was going to have to explain to fans, is why didn't you use Alphonso?
0: Yeah, because now everybody was expecting it, and then it didn't happen, and people are like, what happens? And now,
2: yes, exactly.
0: And now he says that Davies will be ready for Sunday when Canada faces South Africa, but now I don't know what's true anymore. I don't know if I can believe you, Coach Jesse Marsh.
2: I think that if they didn't think he was going to be able to help him for the round of 32, they wouldn't have put him on the roster.
0: Okay. All right. Well, we'll see if he shows up on Sunday. Yeah. And we'll talk about Sunday and our opponent, South Africa. And we'll get to your responses, too, at 7:10:10 in just a moment as we're going to keep the sports going after traffic and weather.
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0: 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Texter at 71010 talking about how light the traffic volume is today. Texter says, good morning, Ryan and Lisa. Could traffic be lighter because school is out? Although today is technically the last day, it is kind of voluntary for a lot of students. I think you're probably onto something there, Texter, because, yeah, we're seeing much lighter than usual volume delays. Maybe people are taking the day off or just not driving the kids to school because school's out. It's that kind of week. It just seems easy going on the roads. Weather-wise, it's not easy going. We got clouds rolling in. Chance of showers this afternoon. Rain overnight tonight and through parts of tomorrow. With temperatures today hitting a high of 21, lows of 12 overnight. And just, generally cooling off. It does look like it dries up for the weekend, though. The markets, S&P TSX up 170 points at this hour to 34,906. The Dow, after making some humongous gains earlier, was up like 800 points to start the day. Now up just 493. So starting to see some numbers come back down to earth for the Dow to 52,342. Canadian dollar at 70.4 cents U.S. CFAX Morning Show also brought to you by Coastal Heat Pumps. 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
6: The lineup in his first offering. Touch a ball to the golden goal!
9: It's Sports Guy Steve.
6: Oh my goodness!
9: What did you say? You heard me.
6: Here's Sports Guy Steve. Just a bit outside.
0: And how could we not get Steve to weigh in on the World Cup results from yesterday? Canada losing to the Swiss 2-1, but moving on to the group to the knockout stage, moving out of the group stage for the first time in World Cup history for our country. Kind of a cool moment, but, you know, with a few things to talk about out of yesterday's results. Steve, thanks again for being here. I got a text here for you. Can I ask you a question from a listener?
2: Always.
0: Okay, texter says, Can anything be read into the Canadian coach seen on TV sitting on the grass on the sidelines while we were down 2-0? The commentators sure didn't like it.
2: You know what? I didn't notice that.
0: He looked very relaxed and casual, just sort of chill, hanging out while the team was down. And I think some people were like, "What are you doing? It's a big tense moment. How can you be relaxed at a time like this?"
2: Well, first of all, he has to inspire confidence and non-panic, right? Because you know you're in a stadium full of 52 of the 53,000 are cheering for your team. There's some pressure on players with regard to that. I was actually really impressed with the way they came back in the last 15 minutes. So maybe I think sometimes we read too much into coaches' reactions. They usually have a motive behind the way they do things that sometimes we're not privy to, and they would never admit it to you. So not knowing what he was really, what was really going through his mind there, he might have been just, like I said, I have no idea. That's my honest answer. But he might have been just trying to keep it calm for the guys.
0: Okay, thanks for the question at 7:10:10. Next question I have for you is South Africa. So that was the thing that kind of emerged out of the later game yesterday, because after Canada lost 2-1 to the Swiss, we knew we were moving on and having to play in L.A. for the next game on Sunday. We knew we were going, but we didn't know who we would face. The money was on South Korea as the opponent for Canada, but it wasn't a done deal. And then, surprise, South Africa upset South Korea 1-0 to finish second in Group A, and that books them a ticket to face Canada on Sunday. What do you make of the South Africa matchup? Is this a good matchup for us?
2: This is good for a number of reasons. So Korea has a very good following, and of course, you know, there are a fair number of Koreans that live in Southern California. So that stadium in Los Angeles, and we've enjoyed it to this point in Vancouver and Toronto, that stadium would have been at least 60 to 70% Korean fans.
0: So it would have been like a home game for South Korea.
2: Correct.
0: Right. So now it's neutral.
2: Now it's a lot more neutral and then probably edges towards more Canadian fans being able to get there than it was before. So that worked out as well as it could be. And Korea is usually the better team between them and South Africa. I know they lost last night, but the rankings have Korea as one of the more of a advanced squad. So South Africa is ranked around 20. We're ranked around 30. So that's a pretty even matchup, right? I think, you know, one of the things that was going to probably happen was the most likely opponent for Canada, if they had won last night, would have been Belgium.
0: Hmm.
2: Now, if you give a sports fan a choice between playing South Africa in a one-game winner-takes-all and playing Belgium, which one do you think we're taking?
0: I'm thinking we're taking South Africa.
2: Yeah, exactly. So I think it probably worked out in some ways, but I do think we saw a great job by the fans of BC Place yesterday trying to lift their team to victory. I thought they did a great job. In the middle of like the second half, they all of a sudden had this like chance going and stuff. Like the fans, you rocked it. If you went to the game, thank you. You supported your country. You made a difference. So that not having that is too bad, but they could still be in the round of 16.
0: There you go. He's Sports Guy Steve with a take on the World Cup and where Canada's going. Thank you so much for your time, Steve, and we'll be listening to you on the news later today.
2: Take care.
0: Now we got to get to the news. It's 8:49. Sorry, a little late for the news there, Lisa, but take it away.
1: The council discussing the idea of that non-binding referendum on amalgamation at today's meeting. Savage has made it official that it will conduct a non-binding vote in October. The question on the ballot will be, again, a simple one. Do you support Saanich and Victoria becoming one municipality? The Citizens' Assembly has been working towards the idea of the province, though. As opposed to a binding referendum on the issue, they say this questions regarding it, and the details involved have to be more specific. World leaders are reacting with offers and solidarity after two powerful earthquakes rocking Venezuela, killing at least 164 people and injuring more than 1,000. Prime Minister Mark Carney says Ottawa will be sending some amount of humanitarian aid to support Venezuelans during this time. The French President Emmanuel Macron says a team of 85 rescue workers from that country specializing in search and clearance operations are being deployed. And Brazil's president says that their country's determination to support the government of Venezuela as well in its recovery efforts moving forward. And Canada is now eligible to participate in the Eurovision Song Contest. This is after CBC Radio Canada became a full member of the European Broadcasting Union. In last fall's federal budget, the government said it was looking into getting Canada into that contest. Eurovision has been running for decades, features performers from various countries, and is coordinated by the European Broadcasting Union. That's your news to 8:50.
0: So did you hear about the CRD launching a garbage audit this month? They're going to be taking a look through the garbage they collect and
1: talking trash,
0: trying to figure out what kind of stuff are we throwing out. Some people are like, why are you doing that? That's kind of weird. So we've reached out to the Capital Regional District to get a response. You know, what's this all about? What are they hoping to do with it? We're going to talk about that right after traffic and weather. Stand by.
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0: CFAX traffic and weather. No crashes or accidents right now, and lighter than usual volume delays. The weather is looking like it's going to get wet today. Chance of showers this afternoon. Periods of rain tonight and through tomorrow, but drying up for the weekend. Right now, we're at 15 degrees in Victoria, heading towards a high of 21.
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0: Let's talk a bit more about one of the stories in the news. The CRD is launching a detailed waste audit across Vancouver Island communities. So this is taking a look at, you know, what we throw out. Let's find out more about it. We got Melanie Tromp Hoover, Environmental Resource Manager with the Capital Regional District, joining us on the line. Hello, how are you?
27: Good morning. Thanks so much for having me on the air to chat.
0: Yeah, so glad to get you here. We've had a few questions about this, so we wanted to follow up and ask, you know, what you're doing and why are you doing it?
27: Totally fair. The research project that's happening out in our communities right now is what we're calling a waste generator study. And what that really means is that we're taking a look at what types of material are being disposed of right at the point that they're being collected and across all streams of waste. So garbage, organics, recycling from businesses, from households, recreation centers, schools. And this is in addition to the studies that we do right at Heartland Landfill every 3 years where we look at garbage only.
0: Okay, so you do this kind of thing at Heartland, but now at the bin level, the collection level, this is going to be happening. So what will it look like? What will people see at their bins?
27: What people might see is a kind of unusual collection time where contractors that we've hired to do the sampling are in neighborhoods collecting material in batches, so nothing is identifiable to a direct household. They'll be out ahead of regular collection trucks, empty bins from all three streams into their vehicle, and then they bring it up to Heartland to secure site to inventory sort and then safely dispose of.
0: So you're not like looking at one house's garbage and saying this house threw out this. It's all kind of going into a mix, which will be unidentifiable.
27: Absolutely. And yes, this project is not in any way about catching mistakes or finding errors or contamination. What we're trying to do is, in understanding how waste is leaving households and businesses, it's been a real missing piece of the puzzle for us at the CRD as we're working towards the goals in our solid waste management plan, which is asking us all to reduce the amount of waste that we send to landfill. We know the residents in our region, they're excellent recyclers. They donate materials all the time for reuse, and the CRD is always being asked to do more to support this work. And this study helps us do that. It's intended to get us that accurate snapshot of what's really left in waste and recycling bins after all that diversion is happening, so the CRD we can improve our programs and our services that are designed to help residents divert more. And it helps us be really specific and really intentional about the collection programs that we promote or that we partner with or that we're directly coordinating.
0: Like, I'm just trying to get my head around what that could mean. Like, is it like, are people still throwing out kitchen scraps? Are there recycling containers that are still showing up in the garbage? Are those the kind of things you're trying to find out?
27: Absolutely, that's part of it, where there are those, you know, really well-established, you know, provincial programs to collect those materials. But I think there's other pieces where there's recycling programs maybe established at the depot level that are not coming, that because they're not curbside, those materials may be ending up in garbage. So things like flexible plastic packaging, which, you know, zipper pouches, cereal bags, wrappers, those type of things. You know, it's our understanding textiles is, you know, maybe one of those opportunity areas that are still in household garbage and high volumes. Electronics and batteries, again, because they're not picked up directly from your house. Those are the type of materials that have recycling programs established, but maybe aren't being really well used because of accessibility to drop-off locations.
0: Okay. So this might be a chance to say, hey, decision makers, this stuff's still getting thrown out. We need to do more.
27: Absolutely.
0: Okay. Gotcha. Okay. I think this makes sense. But the bottom line for people, as we talk to Melanie Tromp Hoover, Environmental Resource Manager at the CRD, is if you see this unusual collection happening of your garbage, don't worry, you're not going to get singled out or they're not going to be calling you out for something you specifically did. Because I think that's a concern people have had.
27: Absolutely. And I understand that feels strange for people. Our waste is really personal to us, even when we don't want it in our homes anymore. But for the purposes of this project, no waste at all is traced to an individual household. And it is not about finding errors. It's about helping us improve the programs and services that we put together for residents so that we can throw away as little as possible.
0: Hey, thanks for talking to us.
27: Thank you so much for having me.
0: Right at the time. Thanks for listening, everybody. Have a wonderful rest of your Thursday.

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13: Good morning, I'm Lisa Best with your CFAX 1070 News 2, 9 o'clock. Police across this province issuing another warning to riders of e-scooters and e-dirt bikes after a number of teens were seriously injured this week alone. In Nanaimo, RCMP say a panel van and a 15-year-old on a scooter collided at an intersection this week. The driver remained at the scene cooperating with the investigation. The driver of the vehicle was issued a ticket for failing to yield. The teen issued a ticket for not wearing a helmet and operating an e-scooter under a minimum age. You have to be 16 and older to ride these particular vehicles. Now, Burnaby police say a 15-year-old boy hospitalized after he crashed with another vehicle on the Barnett Highway. That was Tuesday, a day after a 13-year-old on an e-scooter in Maple Ridge was taken to hospital. That was Monday. Meanwhile, police in Abbotsford in the Fraser Valley say two teens were caught driving, riding an e-bike, e-dirt bike, recklessly on June 15th. They clocked that e-dirt bike at 55 kilometers an hour before they caught up with the teens. Police say BC Children's Hospital has reported 81 e-scooter-related visits to the ER department between April of last year and March of this. That's more than double the 37 visits reported in the previous year. A U.S. Coast Guard helicopter crew coming in from Port Angeles to help pluck a injured 33-year-old female hiker to safety. She got caught on Mount Larrabee in Washington's Mount Baker Wilderness area on the weekend. The woman fell 120 feet into a steep gully and couldn't go any further due to the extent of her injuries. The hiker was hoisted up, transported to Bellingham Airport, where emergency medical services were waiting to treat her. A group of economists raising the alarm about what they call data quality crisis in this country. Desjardins says in a new report today that the data that Stats Canada reports is less reliable than usual and subject to bigger revisions. Deputy Chief Economist Randall Bartlett said he's worried that data collection could get worse as Ottawa pressures the agency to find cost saving in the coming years.
14: For me, it comes down to prioritizing not necessarily just finding savings at Statistics Canada, but ensuring that they have adequate resources, tools, and direction to ensure that they're being efficient, but providing the best possible output that they can.
13: A spokesperson for Stats Canada says it is normal to expect volatile data during periods of economic upheaval, but adds those fluctuations should smooth

0: And in the meantime, just save the second income and see if they can cope and they can make ends meet on just one income.
1: Tina says the goal is not to eliminate expenses when switching to a single income household, but make sure they fit comfortably within your new reality. And we've lost a musical great. Blood, Sweat, and Tears singer David Clayton Thomas has died. What goes up must come down. According to his publicist, Clayton Thomas died in hospital in Toronto last night. He was 84. No cause of death was given. Clayton Thomas wrote Blood, Sweat, and Tears hit Spinning Wheel, which you just heard, that reached number 2 on Billboard's Hot 100 back in 1969, been a few years. Checking your markets in trading, it's been a big bump for the Dow, and it's still up. 464, the Dow at 52,313. The TSX up 228 at 34,964. A Canadian dollar holding, sort of, at 70.5 cents U.S. Your CFAX 1070 news poll. 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Breezy, high 21. Periods of rain tonight. Winds west 40 near the Juan de Fuca Strait and a low of 12.
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5: It's just a few minutes past the top of the hour, Thursday, June 25th. I am your host, Vashi Capello, here with you for the next few hours. About a block away from where I sit in our nation's capital, Prime Minister Mark Carney is taking questions from reporters to kind of signal the end of the sitting of the House of Commons. Lengthy press conference, just finished saying that he and President Trump spoke yesterday, but didn't talk about CUSMA, though the deadline to renew it is, of course, less than a week away. Let's listen in live. I think actually I was going to go live. He just stood up, so the press conference just ended. So I'm going to scrap that plan because he has been talking for the last 45 minutes. So we have documented a lot of what he said. We won't listen in live. He literally just walked away. But I will go through some of kind of the big news that came out of it. The first I'm going to say on sort of a more like interesting, not political level, as political level, is he says tomorrow he's going to hold a press conference about 24 Sussex. So that's where the prime minister is supposed to live here in Ottawa, but it is so kind of destroyed and requires such extensive renovations that it is uninhabitable. So this prime minister and Prime Minister Trudeau do not live there. They live in the Rideau Hall cottage, basically. So he's going to hold a press conference. He didn't answer what's going to happen with it, but he's going to hold a press conference on that tomorrow. Then he went through kind of a litany of other controversies or issues that the government is facing right now. And I'm going to go through some of what he said on that and fill you in basically on the news that the Prime Minister delivered. So first, on this kind of, I would categorize it as a controversy emerging out in British Columbia. Last week, and we've covered it this week on the program, but the Prime Minister and the Premier of British Columbia announced that they're going to buy up condos that are sitting on the market, and they were going to use them for affordable housing. There weren't a lot of details, though, about how much the spend was or how much they would end up paying for them. And right away came accusations from not just opposing political forces like the federal conservatives, but kind of people in British Columbia saying, are you just helping developers with this? Basically, they're not willing to take a lower price, so you're going to use taxpayer money to give them more money. And ultimately, even if that is for a good goal, is that a good use of taxpayer money? Here is how the Prime Minister responded to questions about that.
6: So it would be buying distressed condos. Of course, a developer's not going to admit that they're going to have distressed condos, right? But we don't care about the developer. We care about the person, the family that can potentially move into the home. So buying them at a discount at the right time, financing, terming that out, setting up a rent-to-own structure for truly affordable housing.
5: So the issue with the announcement was there were so few details provided that all of these questions kind of started arising. And chief among them

0: was this idea that there's been a fundraiser that the Prime Minister had wherein a lot of developers were attending. So Marika Walsh with The Globe, full credit to her, asked, did any of those developers at that fundraiser ask you to do this? And that's the answer that he just gave, sort of what you just heard. But he also, and I, this might be the first time I've ever heard the Prime Minister kind of admit any wrongdoing, but he admitted that they didn't do a good job with the communications around this.
1: We haven't done a good job of, which is why one of the reasons why you're asking the question, of explaining all the economics of that. But there's an opportunity, and if it's there, we'll pursue it for the family.
0: Okay, next subject that the Prime Minister was asked about that I think is really relevant is the Alberta referendum in the fall, and in particular, what the federal government, what he's going to do to try and urge people to make sure that they vote to stay in Canada. He said he would be going to Calgary Stampede in a few days or earlier into July. He said other ministers would be as well. Here's what he said about the referendum.
1: This is a real referendum. It's not, you know, question about a question. Free option. It's a dangerous bluff. We're literally at 10 years anniversary of Brexit. And I saw firsthand what gets sold in these referenda, that everything's going to be easy, that you can keep your passport, you can keep the currency, you can stay in the country and leave it at the same time. You get all the benefits, but none of it. And you see what's happened in the United Kingdom.
0: All right. He also said Canada is worth fighting for, and again detailed that, and that's the Prime Minister you're listening to, that he would be going to Stampede and had just talked to Danielle Smith, the Premier of Alberta, 2 days ago. Another quick reminder, July 1st isn't just the CUSMA deadline. It's also the deadline for Alberta to submit its proposal for a pipeline to go to the West Coast. And I do anticipate there will be some announcements to that effect next week as well from everything that I'm hearing. Now, on that CUSMA deadline, our own Abigail Beeman, you'll have heard our exclusive interview with Pete Hoekstra, the U.S. ambassador, on this program yesterday, put some of his comments to the Prime Minister, namely when Ambassador Hoekstra said that they're nowhere near, in anticipation of that deadline next week, actually getting to a deal on CUSMA or even the framework of a deal. She asked him, is that your interpretation as well?
1: What I have seen with the president is that you're not close to make a deal and then you make a deal. I've seen that in different cases. It doesn't mean the deals are good deals, but it means being prepared, having done the work, knowing what you want. So both things can be true.
0: Kind of the most detailed or interesting comments I've heard from the Prime Minister in months on what's going on with CUSMA. The federal government and the Prime Minister are notoriously tight-lipped about how everything is going, or what even might be the eventuality on July 1st or thereafter, what's going to happen with the deal. We know that they want the deal to stick around, but we really don't know much else. So the fact that he said kind of that you think, you know, you don't have a deal and then you'll all of a sudden do, and that ultimately, you know, the president kind of makes that happen, I think is newsworthy and very interesting. We're going to talk about some of all of that with our Daily Debrief panel. Some of all of that. That's a weird thing to say. We're going to talk about all of it, all the news out of the Prime Minister with our Daily Debrief panel at the top of the next hour. Aside from politics, of course, everyone in this country is talking about and watching soccer. Claire Hanna is a reporter for TSN. I'm getting her twice in a week. I don't know what I did to deserve this, Claire. I'm so happy to have you on.
2: Okay, let's try to up it too. I'll try to make myself more available if Canada continues to advance.
0: I know, so exciting. Tell me, what's your read on the situation right now?
2: Okay, a little disappointed because Canada, they had a chance to get first in their group last night against Switzerland. They came so close. And Vashi, if they had collected first place in their group, they would have been staying in Vancouver for the round of 32. Huge home field advantage. But they got second, so they still move on to the round of 32. And that's historical. They've never done that. Until this World Cup, Canada had never even won a match. So they're already making history. And last night, they found out who their opponent is going to be, and that's going to be South Africa.
0: Yes. And but they're as you say, like, they're not going to play Vancouver, right? They've got to play in L.A.?
2: No, they're playing in L.A., but I want to say there's kind of a, I'm hesitant to say a silver lining at playing South Africa. I think that many people thought that the second team in Group A, who is going to be Canada's opponent, was going to be either Czechia or South Korea, which are two really good opponents. Last night, South Africa absolutely stuns South Korea. They beat them 1-0. Nobody expected that. For South Africa, this is their first time advancing to the round of 32 in their history. So both teams are making history. Both teams know that one of them is going to be advancing to the round of 16. But I think that Canada has to make sure that they give a lot of respect to South Africa, because this is also a nation that's kind of upset people and just rolled into this round of 32. But it's a way better opponent than Korea, for example. And I think for Canada, they've got to come in really focused. But now they know it is absolutely attainable to go to the round of 16. And when that happens, Vashi, anything's on the table.
0: Oh, that's very exciting. Outside of the of Team Canada, like who are the teams? What are the things to watch for in this next round?
2: Okay, well, I've been also... Oh, you mean like between South Africa and Canada?
0: No, just like in the tournament more largely.
2: Yeah.
0: I know all about Canada.
2: I know, right? Well, a lot of teams are still actually finishing up their group stages, so we don't know what matchups are going to happen. But I've been in Kansas City for a couple of days following, you've probably heard of him, he's pretty good, but Leo Messi in Argentina. It's almost like maybe covering a politician, because you can't get anywhere close to him, and sometimes you only get 25 seconds of visuals of him. But he's been on a tear. He had a hat trick in his first match with Argentina, scored 2 goals in their second match. Right now, he's kind of one of the contenders for what's called the Golden Boot, whoever gets the most goals at the World Cup. But Argentina would have to advance really far. But right now, they're the number one team in the world. But it's pretty incredible that he's doing this. He's 40 years old. This is
0: very
2: not
0: cool.
2: A young pup, you know?
0: I love it.
2: That's something I'm watching, too.
0: Okay, Claire, thanks so much. I appreciate it. That's Claire Hanna. She's a reporter for TSN. We'll take a quick break, and we're up with the Transport Minister, Steve McKinnon, next.
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1: It's 20 minutes past the top of the hour. This week, the federal government announced a year after it passed the Building Canada Act to designate projects in the national interest and allow the government to override certain laws to get those projects built, that it would now consider designating three in that manner. Transport Minister Steve McKinnon was there for that announcement. I asked him why a year ago, when another minister, Minister LeBlanc, was testifying on the need for this act, he used the word urgent 10 times, and it's taken them another year to even announce they could consider three projects. Isn't that, I asked the Minister of Transport, the opposite of urgency?
2: Well, that ignores the other work that's gone on in the past year. One of the very important things that that bill created was the Major Projects Office, which has done an analysis, a remarkable analysis, really incredible work over the past year of identifying and really dissecting every major construction, economic development, mineral development, transportation undertaking in the country over a certain threshold. You've seen them be able to help us move projects like the major expansion of the 60% capacity expansion at the Port of Montreal. You've seen new mining projects, whether it be graphite in Quebec or copper in Saskatchewan, LNG projects in British Columbia. The Major Projects Office, and perhaps one of the most misunderstood things about the Building Canada Act, was bringing this focus to bear such that projects could get approved with or without these new provisions. And you've seen us moving with a lot of urgency. And today we've identified projects where the unique ability of that bill to help us compress timelines for building projects of national significance has come into play.
1: And I do want to ask about that unique ability in a moment. But when you use words like remarkable, incredible, and then invoke, for example, LNG projects in BC as evidence of those characteristics, are you not overstating it? I mean, none of those projects are even, you know, see a final investment decision going ahead. The LNG phase two does not yet have a final investment decision. Even the other projects that you pointed to, Contrecoeur, the expansion of the Port of Montreal, all of the approvals were already in place. The construction was already slated to begin.
2: True.
1: Yeah, everything was slated to begin. I've read multiple articles in which the people who are running that expansion were saying, yes, we're on track for X date, Y date, et cetera, et cetera. It's not like the insertion of the Building Canada Act all of a sudden got things going. The same could be said of the copper mine. Darlington was another example Minister Hodgson used alongside you today as well. Ontario had already selected the technology, approved the funding, and begun the site preparation when it was put on the list.
2: Right, but there remained in all of those cases necessary federal approvals or essentially the need to concentrate federal efforts to get them over the finish line. In the case of Contrecoeur, there were approvals for the for some of the water works granted, but some approvals remain outstanding. And so what I would just simply say is, don't sell short the creation and the work of the Major Projects Office in getting us on those and dozens of other projects, getting us to a place where the federal government understands very clearly what is required to help advance major economic opportunity for the country and to move forward on it quickly.
1: Yeah, and I'm not trying to undersell it, but I am contrasting it with the way in which your government once again framed, for example, the need for Building Canada, right? Urgent is the word that the minister at the time used on multiple occasions. The quote from the prime minister in March of 2025, it is high time to build things that we never imagined and to build them at a speed that we have never seen. What evidence is, but what is that, what is happening that we have never seen, to be blunt?
2: Well, it remains urgent. And all of these projects, variously, Vashi, we get asked about moving too quickly, going too quickly through review or other processes for projects, high-speed rail, for example, or not moving quickly enough. What I would suggest is that we've found a model where we take what used to be successive approvals. So all kinds of different federal permits required for a given project, navigable waterways, fisheries, species at risk. And if, instead of dealing with those sequentially and engaging with communities and consulting indigenous peoples as we must sequentially, we now have under this formula a way of doing that all at the same time. It's better for communities. They don't have to engage on the navigable waterways permit and then 5 months or even 5 years later on another regulatory issue. We're able to work closely with communities on all sorts of these reviews, compress the timetables, not overlook any of our environmental or indigenous commitments, but move with urgency on all of these projects. Now, not all of them will require the powers under the Building Canada Act, but the Major Projects Office was always the major feature of that act and the ability of this government to apply very, very specialized resources to the completion and permitting of projects.
1: I'm not sure it's fair to say it was the major feature. When your government was pitching it and pitching it as something that had, again, that urgency behind it, the focus of the debate, the focus, for example, of all of that testimony I read today from the minister was very much on, like, what is new about this and what will that act allow you to bypass that would not have been the case otherwise. And again, I'll point to the evidence that it took a year, and you're not even saying you're going to use it in these cases. You're simply making an announcement that you're going to consider it. Does that fairly feel urgent to you?
2: Well, we're announcing as the act requires that we consult affected communities, indigenous communities, about the application of the act. That is necessarily a very, very short process. So that process should conclude within a couple of months, and then the final decision about listing these projects will be made. I do want to say once again, Lovashi, the speed at which the government is now considering moving on and applying this solution to a variety of projects across the country, with or without the application of the powers in the Building Canada Act has been very, very impressive, and you should expect a lot more developments on that.
1: What delineates the choice or the consideration of the use of the Building Canada Act? Like, what, when you look at a project, why is it these projects, these three, that might require its application? And is it the fact that there is, in a couple of the cases, two of the three projects, already significant opposition that's been voiced?
2: Well, there's also obviously significant support, and I would actually argue that it is the significant support that in one way motivated the decision to move on these projects quickly. There is a new impetus here in the north with respect to Arctic sovereignty, creating economic opportunity for the people who live in northern Canada and engaging with Indigenous communities, and then apply all of that, of course, to the Department of National Defence and the Canadian Armed Forces and their emerging operating requirements in the context of our commitment to our Arctic sovereignty. So these are projects that automatically become projects of national significance. The Mackenzie Valley Highway is, of course, a gateway to the Arctic Ocean, a land gateway to the Arctic Ocean. The Grays Bay Port is a water gateway, both a commercial one and a defense-related piece of infrastructure, so incredibly significant. And as for the nuclear waste facility. Vashi, you and I weren't born, and we were discussing this project. So it's come a long, long way. Technology has obviously improved. Community engagement has come to the point where it's important that we move on with this project in the spirit of the many other nuclear policies that we've announced this week.
1: That's Federal Transport Minister Steve McKinnon. We are going to talk a little bit more about the Prime Minister coming up next. He just delivered a year-end press conference, pretty long, almost an hour. Lots of news coming out of that. Top of the pile is news that we got from our own Abigail Beeman, who will be with me in just a few moments. She asked him about what Pete Hoekstra said, the U.S. ambassador, on this show. Hear the Prime Minister's response and Abigail's analysis next.
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4: Good morning, I'm Lisa Best with your CFAX 1070 News to 9:30. The Supreme Court of Canada says it will not hear the appeal of a former BC lawyer contesting a $30 million U.S. judgment for allegedly masterminding a transnational securities fraud. The top court's decision comes years after the U.S. Securities and Exchange Commission obtained a default judgment against West Vancouver Frederick Sharp for the stock fraud. The U.S. Attorney's Office for the District of Massachusetts said in 2021 that Sharp and others allegedly executed a sophisticated global con that bilked investors out of tens of millions of dollars. 2 years ago, the BC Supreme Court granted a judgment recognizing and enforcing a Massachusetts court order requiring Sharp to repay the alleged profits. The BC Court of Appeal dismissed Sharp's appeal last year. Prime Minister Mark Carney is speaking today. He shared that he spoke with the U.S. president about efforts to protect the Arctic ahead of their attendance at the NATO summit in Turkey next month. Carney says Trump called him yesterday for a long discussion.
5: We're building out our infrastructure in the Arctic, assuming full sovereignty in all senses of the word in Arctic, and very importantly, working with other NATO allies in a more detailed cooperation. Is one of the things I raised yesterday. So with the Nordics, with the UK, with France, with Germany, in terms of the overall Arctic security.
4: Canada held a wide-ranging news conference in Ottawa last hour, a Carney that has held it, to mark last week's end to the parliamentary sitting. Apparently tomorrow he's holding a press conference about the status of Rideau Hall in Ottawa. Venezuela are searching for survivors beneath the collapsed buildings while rescue teams are racing to go to the hardest hit areas following two powerful earthquakes, both over 7 in magnitude. The 7.2, 7.5 shakers rocked northern Venezuela. At least 164 people are dead. More than 900 are injured and many more are missing. A spokesperson for the International Federation of Red Cross says even with their teams affected, some colleagues are losing their homes. They have no homes to go back to at this point. Canada in training in Vancouver today as it turns its attention to Sunday now in Los Angeles. Round 30 of 32 match against South Africa. Questions about Captain Alphonso Davis' availability persist. Coach Jesse March admits he dressed the injured star as a decoy for yesterday's game. CFAX forecast, 30% chance of showers this afternoon, high 21. Periods of rain tonight, west winds 40 near the Juan de Fuca Strait, a low of 12 tonight.
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1: It is 25 minutes before the top of the hour, Thursday, June 25th. The parliamentary sitting is all done, and the Prime Minister today went to the press gallery and held a press conference to talk about this year and this sitting in particular and take questions from reporters. He did so on a wide array of subjects, including from my next guest. Abigail Beeman is a CTV National News correspondent. And Abigail is here with me in studio. You asked about the comments that Ambassador Hoekstra made on this show and on Power Play, basically saying a deal is nowhere close, not even a framework of a deal, even though that July 1st deadline to renew CUSMA is staring us down. Abigail asked the Prime Minister, and we'll get her take on this in a second, but I'll play you the clip first, asked the Prime Minister if he agrees with that.
2: What I have seen with the president is that you're not close to make a deal, and then you make a deal. I've seen that in different cases. It doesn't mean the deals are good deals, but it means being prepared, having done the work, knowing what you want. So both things can be true.
1: Hi, Abigail.
3: Hi.
1: So the first thing I noted earlier was, like, we never really actually get answers that say much on Canada-US. They're very notoriously, especially the Prime Minister, tight-lipped about all of that. It was interesting the way that he said, like, oh, you don't have a deal, and then you do all of a sudden. It was sort of like actually conceding that the ambassador in some ways is right insofar as, like, it's going to be Trump and him that make that happen.
3: Well, exactly. For this government, I think that the Prime Minister was saying a lot, and it was interesting to hear him make that point, because that's a point we hear from many other people around the Prime Minister, but I haven't heard him be so direct before. And to say that sort of both things can be true, with the ambassador saying nowhere close to a deal, and you know, something could turn the corner and change, was interesting too. But we didn't get sort of any substantive clarity as to whether the U.S. has any clarity as to whether they want a CUSMA deal or what happens next. I thought it was interesting that when the Prime Minister was first asked about his call with Donald Trump, he said that the president called him, and he talked about it being a constructive, lengthy conversation. Hegseth was on the call as well, and he really focused on the situation in the Middle East, and he talked about structural discussions that they had for both, like, near and long-term goals there, and that those were obviously under wraps, and he wasn't going to share more details. But it stood out to me that he didn't mention trade or the Canada-U.S. relationship at all, which is why I went back to that. And then he said to me, no, we didn't discuss CUSMA at all. So
1: great question, by the way, that you asked that. It was shocking.
3: It almost caught me off guard, because, I mean, we have CUSMA, this deadline is just around the corner, and yes, everybody will be quick to jump on me that July 1st isn't a cliff to fall off. I must have heard that 1,000 times by now, but that deadline, you know, is still there next week. We know there's going to be a trilateral meeting, and we heard from your interview with Ambassador Hoekstra that he believes the next steps are really at the prime ministerial presidential level.
1: Well, yeah, let's talk about that, because then you put that comment as well to the prime minister, and here is how the prime minister responded to that.
2: Ultimately, a breakthrough, if you will, on this will be at that level. We operate a little differently. We're very team oriented here in Canada, so it matters. Madame Charette, Dominic LeBlanc, Ambassador Wiseman, the provincial premiers, all of that feeds into our preparations for this, knowing what we want and what we don't.
1: So what did you make of that?
3: Yeah, you know, a few things to pick apart there. There was a very, like, Canadiana element there that, hey, we're a team. It's not just the president coming out and making a declaration or the prime minister coming out and doing the same. We have this great Team Canada approach there that he was clear to outline. But what really stuck for me is that he also said, no, we didn't discuss CUSMA. So if the American view is that really it's up to the president to decide whether it's Team Canada or a prime ministerial position, but you're not going to discuss this the week before this deadline happens. And obviously the Middle East is extremely critical right now. So that was my takeaway there.
1: I think it also, to me, substantiates actually the characterization that things are very far away.
3: Right.
1: Because he did characterize it as, if there's a breakthrough, it's going to be him and I. But the fact that they're not even talking about it, logically then leads me to assume that they're not close to being at a point where that quote-unquote breakthrough can happen, because it's not even on their radar when they're talking one-on-one for a lengthy discussion, as he described it.
3: Right, exactly. So to me, it means that the ambassador's comments from your interview early this week is really, like, stands the test of time.
1: Which is shocking, because all of us were taking them with a grain of salt because you never know, right?
3: Right.
1: 10 hours later, Donald Trump could say something different, and all of a sudden, all of that is... He even offered caveats to his own remarks on a couple of occasions, saying, I've been wrong many times before. So it looks like that is the status quo heading into July 1st. I wanted to play for our audience and get your take as well on some of the other things that the Prime Minister talked about. One of them, he was asked on a couple of occasions about the Alberta referendum, whether he's going to go to Stampede, what the pitch to stay in Canada from his and the federal government's perspective will look like on the ground this summer. Here's a little bit of what he said about the referendum.
2: This is a real referendum. It's not, you know, question about a question, free option. It's a dangerous bluff. This is, we're literally at 10 years anniversary of Brexit. And I saw firsthand what gets sold in these referenda, that everything's going to be easy. That you can keep your passport, you can keep the currency, you can stay in the country and leave it at the same time. You get all the benefits, but another thing. And you see what's happened in the United Kingdom.
1: So he also said at some points Canada is worth fighting for. He said he's going to go to Stampede. What was your general impression of his remarks on Alberta separation?
3: So we've heard him reference Brexit before. I think this is at least the second time, but I had not heard him speak to it this clearly, talking about some of those smaller detail elements about currencies, about passports. I had not heard him come out this strongly about this in sort of a warning. And I was glad to hear that clip again, because when I was in the room, he sort of swallowed his word on it's a dangerous bluff. So I was glad to hear that back, that that is indeed what he said. It's a dangerous bluff. Earlier in the press conference, a French reporter asked him, the Globe and Mail reported earlier this week that there is a new special advisor on the Alberta referendum. And the French reporter was asking, like, well, what about the situation in Quebec? And he talked in French about sort of how the Alberta situation, he described it as, you know, more imminent and with a more of a sense of urgency. So he did, you know, come out. It'll be interesting to see how his push for a united Canada plays out at Stampede and in the months ahead. And of course, as he usually is, was quick to point out that Alberta is his home province and he'd be happy to get back there.
1: He talks to Danielle Smith all the time. Talked to her 2 days ago, which leads me to believe I think there's something else brewing next week for that pipeline. Okay, two other quick things I wanted to touch on really quickly. 24 Sussex. He says he's got, that was kind of the shocking moment of the press conference. 24 Sussex is where the Prime Minister of Everyone Listening is supposed to live. It's so decrepit and destroyed that the Prime Minister cannot, any Prime Minister, not just this one, but the last one too, can't live there. He said he's going to make an announcement tomorrow.
3: Yeah, that was there was a lot of reaction in the room. I think somebody yelled, "Get your popcorn," because it's been such a political hot potato with prime ministers who don't want to touch it. And the truth is, many people will tell you that there, you know, Canada doesn't have an appropriate official residence for the leader of a G7 nation, and you hear a lot of grumbling, especially from people in the global affairs department about there being nowhere to host foreign leaders when they come to town. So people who watch this issue closely are extremely interested to see what will happen tomorrow at this announcement. He has said previously that he would like future prime ministers to live there. This obviously is not an overnight solution, whatever he decides that the government should do, but will be interesting to hear more on that tomorrow.
1: I'm wondering also, because I know there's some efforts on the behalf of previous prime ministers like Jean Chrétien and Stephen Harper. I don't know if they're going to be there, but if they're going to, you know, they'll put their weight, like if this, I have the sense that they won't do this alone, that they'll come out with some sort of a, like, you know, we're all in this to say this thing needs to actually get, you know, so there needs to be somewhere official for the prime minister to live.
3: Right. And that's, I think that's what a lot of people will be watching. I've heard that for a long time. Like, will those past prime ministers get involved in some sort of bipartisan push to carry out this project? But yeah, it's an important question.
1: And I have like 30 seconds left, but no decision on by-elections. There's a whole bunch of them, like six,
3: that's
1: right?
3: That's right. Yeah. Six by-elections. And he was asked, like, are you worried about your majority, essentially? You know, everybody can do the math. It was sort of his answer. And what he did say that was interesting was that he doesn't think they'll be held on the same day. So I'm not sure why, or he didn't elaborate.
1: Doesn't want to lose the majority in one day.
3: Well, there you go. In one day, it'll be a slow drip, perhaps. I don't know.
1: Or not at all.
3: Or not at all. So, but he said that he hasn't made a decision, essentially.
1: Okay. Abigail, thanks so much. CTV National News correspondent Abigail Beeman. Pierre Poilievre has given a similar press conference in about 45 minutes' time, so we'll share that with you when it happens. Back in a moment.
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1: It's 10 minutes before the top of the hour, and it's Thursday, so it's time to talk science to me.
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0: Science and Technology Specialist. Hi, Dan.
1: How are you?
0: Good. How are you?
1: Good.
0: That's good. I liked one of your studies because I feel like I always pick things that I feel like we're all talking about, but without like much concrete facts yet.
1: Yes.
0: And this one is one of those. So we're all worried about AI, you know, existence of humanity, et cetera, but also just really like, are we all going to lose our jobs? Like, is there going to be a robot doing this job and letting me nap all day soon? Which jobs will AI actually disrupt?
1: Yeah, this is, it's hard to predict, but the method here is to not sort of look at what AI could theoretically do, but to look at different startups. There's a big sort of financial system in place in Silicon Valley. There's something called Y Combinator that helps startups get money, and there are tons and tons of different startups that go through it. And so it's a nice database to sort of get a litmus test of what's happening, you know, get a feel for what sort of ideas are floating around. And you can look at the different proposals for jobs of companies that would replace a person with AI. So, like, for example, it might be possible for AI to be a really good judge for, like, criminal trials, but are there any startups that are trying to make an AI judge? If not, then probably judges don't really have to worry about losing their job to AI because there isn't really a business case for making those AI tools. Presumably, people would prefer a human to make those kinds of decisions instead of AI. But if it's something like, you know, technical support, there are lots of companies that have sort of ideas of different sort of products they could make that are AI versions of that, and those are going to compete with humans for jobs, and so maybe that's a much bigger threat. And so that is the method that was used, was just look at the different kinds of startups that exist and come up with sort of a list, and they've sort of created this big chart of what the different jobs are. And so the ones that they say are most in trouble. Here it is. Radio host is not on it, thankfully. Information and media. So that does show up, but like creating media and things like that. So I guess in a sense,
0: that's
1: the kind of work that we do.
0: Yeah, I'm a couple months away from being replaced. Yeah, that's fine.
1: It doesn't get fine-tuned enough. I think, you know, there has been, we're going off on a tangent, but there has been, in the news, there have been stations that have used AI disc jockeys, you know, not where there's real content, but more like between songs. And people do not like that. And so that's telling, of course. Corporate management is also one to watch for, and professional and technical services, finance, insurance, things like that. And then the ones at the other end of the spectrum that seem to be quite safe are things like agriculture and forestry, food preparation, mining and extraction, construction, building, stuff like that. And so it just gives a little bit of a different sort of view of the landscape as we sort of try to predict what the future looks like.
0: And were you comforted or more nervous, like, just about the prospect of, I'm always torn. I'm like, are we just overblowing it? Because there was a time like 2 years ago where I was doing a lot of segments on like the end of humanity from AI, very smart people, very, very credible smart people who studied it for their whole lives were saying could be around the corner. And it hasn't really materialized.
1: No, thankfully. It's interesting. So one thing that happened early with artificial intelligence is that it was on this exponential increase of how smart it was getting. And if you sort of said, well, you know, if you look at the slope right now of how much quicker it's getting smarter and smarter and smarter, if it keeps going like that, it will be smarter than us in less than a year. And so we all flipped out, but it plateaued. And so a lot of these AI tools are quite good. And there are certain things that they do very, very well. But humans are slower. We take our time, but there aren't a lot of things where the best AI is better than the best humans. And the computer programming, you could argue that really it's how fast it can do it rather than the creativity or the genius of how it sets things up. It just has the ability to work on something so quickly. But when it comes to writing or political insight or predicting the future of AI, humans still seem to have the edge. And so I don't feel as intimidated by this sort of idea that we're going to be outsmarted by AI. But there, on the other hand, there is no question that the world is changing very quickly and the jobs are changing. And so I think we're going to have different tools at our disposal. That's going to change what it means to go to work if we still go to work, you know, all those kinds of things. And you and I have talked about, you know, remote work and how all that comes together. So change for sure, but I don't feel as pessimistic pessimistic. I'm excited about the future, and I think that there are going to be lots of things for us to do. And my hope is AI is doing the boring stuff that none of us actually want to do,
0: yeah.
1: and that we still get to do the fun stuff.
0: I like that view. That's the view I've kind of adopted recently.
1: Yeah.
0: I don't know if it holds, but hey, better to live happy, right? Speaking of which, like fine wine, 45% of elderly improve with age.
1: This is a nice study.
0: I like it.
1: There's this belief that once you hit a certain age, you just start getting worse. And if you look at the average, that is true. Because if you measure like the average cognitive performance of people at the age 45 and then 50 and then 65 and then 80, you see a decline. But that's the average. And not every trajectory is downwards. Not everybody is getting worse over time. And so for this, they looked at 11,000 people and they measured two things. One is their cognitive abilities. And they measured them over 12 years, starting when they were no younger than 65. So they were tracking them over more than a decade. And they looked at their cognitive abilities, and they looked at walking speed, which is a metric not just of how fit you are, but also just a whole bunch of other things. It's correlated with a zillion different metrics of how well you are. And lo and behold, it's not a universal story that everyone's getting worse. Walking speed was getting better for 28% of people. Cognition was getting better for about a third of people. And so if you ask how many people are improving on at least one of those, it's about 45%, which is almost half. So this idea that everybody's going to get worse when they get older is not supported by the data. And the truth, one of the things that they showed in this study is that when you ask people, 80% of people falsely believe that 100% of people are going to get worse and develop dementia. So, yeah, 80% of people really have this strongly held belief that as people get older, all of them get worse. And what I'm here to tell you is that that is not true. That there are people who get better, like a fine wine, as they get older after they're 65.
0: I believe that totally. Like,
1: yeah.
0: I'll bring my Greekness into it, but Greeks age really, really well. Not going to lie. Like, all my Greek side of the family, I'm very lucky. I hope I get that side.
1: Listen, all of Canada wishes for you a long and healthful life, of course.
0: Thank you. And yourself. My other question out of this, though, was, did the 55% who didn't show improvement decline, or was it more agnostic than that?
1: I think it includes decline and level off. So it wasn't improving, but I don't have the numbers on how many of those were holding steady and how many were declining. I mean, certainly some people do decline with age. I mean, that's just a reality that's been borne out. We've seen it lots of times, but it's not universal.
0: It's not inevitable.
1: It's not inevitable. And there are things you can do, you know, like exercise and reading and getting off your device and going outside and all those things that, you know, everybody knows what those things are, just a matter of doing them. So you have your health in your hands, and just because you're 65 doesn't mean you're on the water slide down to the pool at the bottom of the hill.
0: No, your efforts will not be futile. I love it.
1: Yeah.
0: What a positive note
1: positive
0: to end
1: message.
0: On.
1: Yeah. What a positive
0: The one and only positive one in this entire show, trust me.
1: That's why I'm here.
0: Thanks, Dan. You're the best. Appreciate it.
1: Thank you.
0: Dan Riskin is CTV's Science and Technology Specialist. We've got all of our Thursday regulars here for the Daily Debrief panel after a short break. Back in a moment with them.
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15: Good morning, I'm Lisa Best with your CFAX 1070 news to 10 o'clock. Dr. Bonnie Henry, our provincial health officer, has issued a statement acknowledging the fifth anniversary of the 2021 heat dome, a deadly heat wave that settled across BC for almost a week. She says, as we experience the first heat of this summer, we're reminded of the tragic events that year. More than 600 people died in the community as a result of the unprecedented extreme heat. She says, while this is the first province-wide heat dome we've ever experienced in BC, she says, we know it won't be the last. Compounding to the tragedy, she said, most of the people who died were in their own home, often alone and without adequate means to cool their homes. There will be a commemoration march and vigil this coming Sunday in Victoria. A lot of people, different organizations involved with this through the James Bay area, where unfortunately a lot of the victims were found. Coming to the heat in their homes. As a community interest in a sport grows, Central Saanich Council has greenlighted more pickleball courts at Centennial Park. Court number one, which is currently lined for both tennis and pickleball, will be relined to accommodate four pickleball courts. Work scheduled to begin in August and into September. Residents with existing bookings will get a full credit for their account for future use. Central Saanich currently offers six pickleball courts, four in the Centennial Park multi-sport box, and two shared use courts across the road at the racket courts. Port McNeil RCMP trying to track down a Good Samaritan who helped an injured woman at the Port McNeil Hospital earlier this week. Police say an adult woman with significant injuries was dropped off at the hospital on Tuesday night. Investigators believe her injuries may be linked to criminality. The victim left the hospital early Wednesday morning before talking any further with investigators. Anyone with information, especially the Good Samaritan, is asked to call the Port McNeil RCMP. Island Health has recognized two Victoria teens, for their efforts to promote harm reduction awareness and training at Glenline Norfolk School. The 2026 Youth Harm Reduction Award was recently given to grade 12 students Noah Grand and Isabel Jubb. In March, the two provided 20 students from grade 11 and 12 at their school with naloxone training. This involves a presentation on how opioids work on the body, how to identify a poisoning, and what to do to save a life. Noah Grand says he was inspired to pursue the project after writing an essay on the drug poisoning crisis in this province. He said he partnered with Jubb, doing their own naloxone training before collaborating with the school administration to teach the other students. Prime Minister Mark Carney says a proposal to convert unsold condo units in BC into affordable housing is about supporting Canadians, not distressing developers. Carney said the program laid out in Vancouver last week to potentially help finance the purchase of 2,200 vacant condos wasn't explained well at the offset. He says Ottawa will put up 10% of roughly $1.45 billion in total.

0: rent in one of Canada's most expensive housing markets, especially in today's age. Right now on your markets, the TSX is up 205 points at 34,941. The Dow, making big gains earlier, now settled back at 194, up at 52,043, and our Canadian dollar is holding at 70.50 cents U.S. Your CFAX 1070 news poll. 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
1: 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I'm live at 11 a.m. diving into the issues that matter most here in the Capital Region. Right after Vashi Capellos, don't miss it on CFAX 1070 and the all-new iHeartRadio app.

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1: It's just a few minutes past the top of the hour, Thursday, June 25th. The Prime Minister held kind of like a political year-end. It's not the end of the year, but political year-end press conference today, taking a number of questions from reporters on a myriad of subjects. I'm going to play one of his responses for you to our own Abigail Beeman. She asked about the interview you heard on this program with U.S. Ambassador Pete Hoekstra and his characterization of the lack of a deal or even a framework of a deal on CUSMA ahead of the July 1st deadline. She asked the Prime Minister if he agreed with that.
2: What I have seen with the President is that you're not close to make a deal and then you make a deal. I've seen that in different cases. It doesn't mean the deals are good deals, but it means being prepared, having done the work, knowing what you want. So both things can be true.
1: Let's bring in the Daily Debrief panel.
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1: Rob Benzie is Queen's Park bureau chief for the Toronto Star. Laura Stone is a Queen's Park reporter with the Globe and Mail. Mike Lecouture is a senior political correspondent with CTV National News. And Marika Walsh is a senior political reporter for the Globe and Mail's Ottawa bureau. Hey, guys.
4: Hey.
1: It's my lucky Thursday to have everyone here all together. Marika was at the press conference, or as I should call her, Miss Walsh. What the Prime Minister called her. gave a great question that I love that we'll talk about in a moment, but I'll ask you more largely just sort of about your takeaway from that press conference. Like, what do you think the point of it was from the Prime Minister's perspective, and what was the primary message you walk away with?
5: I think that he's trying to get the message done that they're doing a lot of things. I'm not sure he provided a lot of energy and momentum to that in his tone today. But, you know, maybe he's tired from all his travel, or maybe he was partying after the World Cup last night. I'm not sure. But I think that the point is that he is trying to emphasize the fact that he's doing a lot. He laid a lot of track on the referendum and in how they're planning to respond to the referendum in particular on the condo deal. And I think he's doing this more as a marking. He didn't actually have a news announcement, but said he would have one tomorrow. So we'll have more of the PM tomorrow as well.
1: Yeah, he's going to announce something on 24 Sussex. Mike, let me get your take on his answers around Trump in CUSMA. I mean, he never says anything.
4: No.
1: So it wasn't much, but it was something to kind of, I thought the color of describing, like, it will be the two of them that get the deal over the finish line, which is what Hoekstra had said in our interview as well. And that with Trump, like, you don't have a deal, and then all of a sudden you do have a deal.
4: Yeah, and that kind of harkens back to October 7th, right? Yeah. And that's something that Hoekstra had mentioned to you, is where, you know, the Prime Minister goes into that office and they come together with something that they thought they had. And I think, you know, conversely, it's you think you have a deal and then all of a sudden you don't. And I know the Americans have blamed Ontario's ad with Ronald Reagan for that. But it's one of those things that he continued to underscore that, look, I can sign a deal today and it's not going to be a good deal. And that he continues to try and say that he's holding out for that best deal for Canadians. And specifically on that, you know, like, okay, so if it's going to be between Trump and Carney, well, then when is he going to Washington? When's he hammering this out? When's he sitting down in the room to get it

0: and is it possible to sort of recapture, as you had asked the ambassador, is it possible to recapture what they had in October in that room and really sort of, you know, get it done? But to Marika's point as well, I think part of today was not just marking, but also responding a bit to the criticism of the, you're supposed to be building at speeds you've never seen and doing things we've never done, and trying to sort of remind Canadians that, look, this is places where we've advanced, even if they haven't gotten things over the finish line.
1: And we're going to hear, I should say, in less than an hour, in the same room, from the opposition leader, Pierre Poilievre, which in and of itself, Binzi, is kind of interesting. I did think on the Canada-US front, the fact that the Prime Minister also said that they didn't even talk, like he talked about talking to Donald Trump last night. He said Trump called him, they talked about Iran, basically. He said later Abigail asked, did you also talk about Kuzma? And he said no. The fact that, I mean, he's conceding that the two of them are going to have to, you know, have a breakthrough. That's where the breakthrough will come. But it's not even on the agenda when they talk a week out from July 1st. I think further kind of backs up the idea that ain't nothing happening.
2: Well, I thought that was an extraordinary moment when he said that they didn't even come up. I mean, to your point, yeah, it's 6 days from now is the review deadline, Canada Day. Now, remember, it's a checkpoint, not a cliff, as everyone likes to say. So this thing doesn't end anytime soon. I mean, at the very least, even if Donald Trump, as you were pointing out to me yesterday, Vashti, if Donald Trump decides to unilaterally withdraw from Kuzma, he has to give us 6 months' notice in writing. So that would be, you know, next year. So I think there is a lot of, and I don't think that's going to happen, but I, because between now and next year, lots of bad things are going to happen for Mr. Trump politically at home, and affordability is going to hurt him, and he can't, the prices are already too high for Americans. The data is not good. You've got senators, Republican senators rising up against him and not funding his war in Iran. I think there's a lot of challenges that the president has. For sure, Mr. Carney has his challenges, and he certainly, to Mike and Marika's point, skated around a lot of those today, I thought. I mean, as I was saying to you guys before we came on air, this was a little bit like a listicle. It was just like it was all of these things that he's gotten done, but he didn't even sound that enthusiastic about what he's gotten done.
1: Yeah, I think, but I do think, like, obviously they understand that the chief criticism from the opposition and their political opposition more largely, Laura, is going to be like, where are the results, right? And measured against, and the Conservatives have actually been pretty effective at framing it this way, measured against not necessarily what's reasonable or logical, but what they promised, which, you know, even a year ago, most people were saying was neither of those things, right? It was just so ambitious and everything's going to happen so fast and be so much bigger than we've ever seen before that it felt even then hard to live up to. But they're not willing to concede that now. His point today was, we're actually like well on track to doing everything I promised.
3: Yeah, I mean, that was obviously the point, I think, to counter some of that criticism, make himself available, because some of the other criticisms is that the Prime Minister isn't really around, right? And the government argues as to why that's necessary. He's touring around the world. He's trying to form these other relationships, but he hasn't been, I guess, as accountable in Ottawa to the press gallery and certainly to the opposition. And that's been the frustrations that we've been hearing. I think it's always positive when a politician will sit down with the media and maybe not even have a particular point to make other than, you know, taking questions and trying to promote his own agenda. But it's always good when they're taking questions. That it was actually kind of Trudeau-esque to me to appear at the press theater, to not really have a point, but to take questions on a wide variety of topics. Of course, there's always a need for more time. I think the US stuff was striking, just in still the messaging from the Canadian government being that they don't seem that worried, right? Because Kuzma still exists. Mm-hmm. And until it doesn't seem like there's really much to worry about. It does make me wonder what the negotiators, what the Canada-US team does all day. Like, do they just, like, what are they doing?
1: Very busy. They're very busy.
3: Yeah, like, they're just talking in circles, I think. And it's a little bit curious. I think they could be a little bit more open and clear about what the discussion is, but it does seem like it's being driven by the Americans. It's their agenda. But until, if and when the president decides that he wants to pull out of the deal, I think that's when the nuclear option happens. But until then, I think Canada seems content to go along with the ride and sort of humor the American side until they actually want to come up with some sort of decision or agreement.
1: Yeah, I think it's fair, Marika, to assume if the Prime Minister saw a purpose in conveying urgency around KUSMA to Donald Trump, it probably would have come up last night.
4: Yeah, or maybe there is a game he's playing on focusing on Iran. We sort of saw that at the G7, that he spent a lot of time boosting Trump on Iran. And so maybe he's trying to keep on the nice side on something that he wants to talk with him about to hopefully lay the groundwork for some tougher conversations. I don't know. I think
1: we're all just guessing
4: because the Prime Minister's office keeps it very tight to his chest in a way that others have not in the past. Justin Trudeau's government did not on trade talks, and we don't know where it's going. I will say, though, I always appreciate a press conference, and I appreciate, too, from both leaders of the federal party today. And I welcome that all the time.
1: We're taking a quick break. We're back in a moment.
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4: It's 20 minutes past the top of the hour. The Prime Minister gave his sort of year-end view of things, and now I wanted to ask the same of our daily debrief panel. Marika Walsh, Laura Stone, Michael Couture, and Rob Benzi are all here. Mike, I'll start with you. I asked you all to pick what's been the biggest story of this political season. It's been a busy one, maybe not like at the same breakneck speed of the Trudeau resignation period, but it's still a important time for the country. So what did you single out, Mike, as your big political story of the year?
5: No caveat, but just so that everybody understands when you hear my pick, that we had to pick one that may not have been picked by other people. So I tried to go kind of off the board here.
4: I love it.
5: For me, it was the floor crossers, and not because of any sort of shift in dynamic on Parliament Hill and in the House of Commons, because certainly Prime Minister Carney was governing as if he had a majority. But I think it was that clear signal that the Prime Minister has taken the Liberal Party closer to the center of the political spectrum, even center-right of the political spectrum, by grabbing, even if these were a couple of red Tories. But it then had this domino effect on putting Poilievre in a place where he now has to pick what lane he wants to be in, and how either he is going to sort of lean more towards, the further right-hand side of the political spectrum. And he kind of oscillated, right? And Poilievre hasn't really picked his lane yet, because there were times when he was a little more moderate, you thought, oh, look at this. Mm-hmm. He's really starting to try and appeal to more of the center. And then there are other times when he just goes back to what seems like his comfort zone, and not being there and being a little more angry, a little more firebrand on the right. So I think that shift in the political dynamic on Parliament Hill, and certainly in our country, and where the Liberals move themselves and where Carney moved this Liberal Party, has really shifted a lot of things on Parliament Hill and set the table for a lot of other things.
4: And got a majority government.
5: He got it through floor crossing and the
4: and
5: by-elections.
4: Sort of by-elections, but the by-elections wouldn't have clinched it for him without the floor crossers.
5: Exactly.
4: Like, but that's kind of wild, yeah.
5: But I think it's more on that doing that, yes, clinched it, but also set in motion all of those other things that now Poilievre has to respond, and he still hasn't really given his response as to what lane he wants to be in.
4: Okay, let's get Laura's take. Laura, what's your story?
6: Oh, I went full Ontario politics, and I did the gravy plane, which dominated the session at Queen's Park. And, I joke that Benzi at the Star broke the story that they bought the plane, and I got to do the cleanup crew 2 days later that they were selling it.
4: Dynamic duo.
6: Riding his coattails. I think this one it has been really impactful, I think, for Premier Ford. And I think it's also coming at a politically sensitive time for him, just because he's now in his third term. It's a majority, but there's always going to be a fatigue that sets in at some point. And it was just this, I think this is the kind of story that everyone can understand, that it's you don't need to be up on politics or to know the ins and outs of the legislative calendar to understand that he bought a $30 million plane and he wanted to fly around in it. And the backlash was so swift, fairly or not, because there's a lot of conservatives and other people from other political parties who actually agree with the premier having a plane. But I think it was just viewed as so off brand for Mr. Ford to be doing this, fairly or not, that he had then basically had to sell it like a couple, or announced that he was selling it a couple of days later. And I think we'll see what happens with the government. He says he wants to run for a fourth term. I know Benzie's writing some polling stuff. There's nothing to suggest that the premier and the progressive conservative can't bounce back from this, but I guess we'll see what happens. And when we're writing his political obit at some point, this could be one of those turning points for the government, that this plane incident that just seemed to be emblematic of everything that went wrong for his government this spring.
4: Yeah, I think you're right. I think it's even got early signs of being an inflection point, just like the Davos speech was for the prime minister. You can kind of feel something in the moment. And then a few months later, you know, public opinion polling, it certainly reflects that. I think you're totally right on that front.
5: His next campaign is going to have to be on a bus for sure, though.
4: He's driving everywhere now. Benzie, what's your pick?
7: I picked it's an appropriate pick because yesterday was the 10th anniversary of the Brexit referendum, which was a disaster. And I picked the Alberta referendum, which I think is a bad idea that Premier Danielle Smith has called this vote to have another vote potentially. And I thought it was good that the Prime Minister called it a dangerous bluff today because he was the Bank of England governor at the time of Brexit and he knows how disastrous such votes can be. And I also think that Danielle Smith is trying to solve a problem within the United Conservative Party, not a problem within the Confederation. There's nothing wrong with Canada that isn't being fixed in the sense that, you know, there were some grievances in Alberta. Understandably, they were felt very badly treated on resource development during the Trudeau years. Never mind the fact that Trudeau did build them one pipeline or pay for one pipeline. But still, there were concerns, and I understand those. But the idea that we are going to set fire to this federation potentially for no good reason other than we are concerned or someone is concerned about the future of Danielle Smith or the future of the United Conservative Party. A friend of mine in Alberta actually said to me, you don't understand, the whole party could blow up if this isn't resolved. I'm like, I don't care. No one cares about the UCP's fortunes outside of the UCP. Like, we should be concerned about Canada. And that's why I thought this was the biggest story. And I really hope it turns out to be a nothing burger by the end of the year, but I'm not convinced it will be.
4: Yeah, it feels like a huge story throughout the summer. Yeah. Marika, what's your pick?
8: My pick was also the referendum. I think that
4: two great minds saying,
8: yeah, we're just mind meld from Toronto. look, I think that it's something that what makes me think it's so risky and should get more attention from the federal government and from other premiers is people like Janet Brown, who is a renowned Alberta pollster, saying, if anything, this number is undercounted. That polling shows consistently about a quarter of Albertans want to separate and would vote for separation. What she says is that the number is possibly undercounted because conservatives in Alberta are notoriously undercounted throughout polling. And that's why pollsters got the last few elections wrong in Alberta. And when you hear that, plus talking to MPs, behind the scenes who say the similar thing, that the message on the doorsteps, even in cities like Calgary, is a higher proportion supporting separation than you see in the public polling. And so we don't know where this is heading. And I think sort of dismissing it is a huge mistake.
4: Let me just play really quickly the clip from the Prime Minister today on the referendum, and I'll get your take on that.
9: This is a real referendum. It's not, you know, question about a question, free option. It's a dangerous bluff. This is, we're literally at 10 years anniversary of Brexit. And I saw firsthand what gets sold in these referenda, that everything's going to be easy, that you can keep your passport, you can keep the currency, you can stay in the country and leave it at the same time. You get all the benefits, but none of that. And you see what's happened in the United Kingdom.
4: What do you think of the Prime Minister's messaging, Marika?
8: I think that his messaging is evolving. And I think that I'm not sure if he is as explicit and as direct and as understandable. How he speaks about the connections to Brexit, I think, sort of water down the message and make it less direct. And it's interesting, people from Alberta MPs actually criticized his comment when he first made a similar one, calling it a dangerous bluff a few weeks ago. And so I'll be very curious to see how he is received in Alberta next week when he goes to Stampede, whether that message keeps evolving because he's now said it twice as being a dangerous bluff, and whether that is actually the message that lands with the people that they need to convince to go from being soft separatists to being staunch nationalists is, I think, a question that we just don't have all the answers to, as to whether we don't know what's informing his decision to take that route, I guess.
4: Okay, I got to leave it there. I'm out of time. Thanks, guys. Appreciate it. We'll be back, thanks. Obviously. I just have next week off, but we radio stays on all summer, unlike TV. Thanks, guys. Our Daily Debrief panel. Mike Lukatour.
5: TV's still going all summer.
4: Yours is. Just not the shows. Yeah. Marie Kowalsch, Laura Stone, and Rob Benzi. We're back in a moment to talk about Iran.
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12: Good morning, I'm Lisa Best with your CFAX 1070 News to 10:30. Victoria area residents gathered this hour at the office of MP Stephanie McLean on Burnside Road West, and will also be in front of MP Will Greaves' office on Ford Street 11 this morning as part of a National Day of Action opposing new pipelines. The participants are delivering a People's MOU, a memorandum of an understanding urging MPs to protect communities and the climate, not to fast-track new pipelines and fossil fuel expansion. Their action comes 5 years after that heat dome that we were labeled with killed 619 people in this province. That deadliest weather disaster lasting a week in modern Canadian history began 5 years ago today. Multiple groups are also taking part in a commemorative walk this weekend. Happened Sunday afternoon from Ogden Point along Dallas Road to Mile Zero. The deadliest weather disaster in Canadian history went June 25th through July 1st on 2021. BC Provincial Health Officer Dr. Bonnie Henry issuing a statement today marking the start of that dark time, in part saying that with more than 600 people dying as a result of the unprecedented extreme heat, she said most were found in their homes, often alone, without adequate means to cool their homes. She says while this is the first province-wide heat dome that we experienced, she says we know it will not be the last. A Canadian Institute for Health Information says a shortage of available spots in long-term care and home care service is driving up ER wait times. Cheryl Chu says inpatients need rehab centers, long-term care homes, and home care. They end up waiting an average of 24 days in hospital because space is not available.
13: So you can see that sort of bottleneck creates a ripple effect through the system because the extended stays in acute care then delay patients from being able to be moved into those acute care beds, which then means they're staying in the emergency department being cared for by ED staff, which limits the capacity of emergency departments to be able to care for new patients who are coming in.
12: She says 1 in 10 admitted patients spend more than 48 hours in the ER simply waiting to be admitted to a bed. And the Prime Minister says he did have a constructive conversation with the U.S. President. Carney said they both spoke about efforts to protect the Arctic earlier this week ahead of their attendance at the NATO summit in Turkey next month. The U.S. has claimed in the past that Canada has been a freeloader in NATO, but the Prime Minister says this country is pulling its weight. Your CFAX forecast, 30% chance of showers developing this afternoon, otherwise breezy, cloudy, high 21. Periods of rain tonight, winds west 40 near the Wanafuka Strait this evening, low 12. Periods of rain ending late tomorrow afternoon, remaining cloudy, west wind gusting to 15 near the Strait, high 18. Cloudy Saturday, high 18, and mix on Sunday, high 20.
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1: It's 25 minutes before the top of the hour. We've been covering off a lot of domestic politics today, but certainly the Prime Minister did indicate that he had a conversation with Donald Trump yesterday. He said Donald Trump called him, and the subject of their lengthy talk, he said, was almost entirely focused on the conflict in the Middle East, and in particular, the war between the United States and Iran. He said he wouldn't divulge kind of the content of that, but that it was focused on the agreement or the so-called ceasefire in place and kind of next steps and what that might look like. So we wanted to check in and get a sense of where things are at and what the future might look like. First, I wanted to play for you, before we bring in my next guest, a clip from Vice President J.D. Vance in the United States this week, who met, or the U.S. and Iran, I should say, held a round of talks in Switzerland. He's kind of the lead voice, the lead actor in the U.S. team on the negotiating side. Here's what he said.
2: We laid a very good foundation for a successful final deal. The final deal is the house. We set the foundation. We haven't built the house, but we've laid a successful foundation to get to a good place for the American people. I think it's important for all of us to appreciate how much was done, but honestly, there is still a lot to do as we continue to make progress on the nuclear talks, on the economic talks.
1: Tomas Junot is a professor of public and international affairs at the University of Ottawa and live with us on the line right now. Hi, Professor Junot. Good to have you back. Thanks for making the time.
3: Hi. Thanks for having me.
1: I actually want to start off by asking you about the fact that that is the subject of what the Prime Minister and the President talked about. And it follows those comments last week from the Prime Minister on the sidelines, pardon me, of the G7, in which he kind of lauded the agreement, said it was a game changer, and also, characterized after being asked by CNN about the war itself. If in fact it follows through on the nuclear side of things, that it would have been worth it. What does it say to you that this is what their conversation was focused on?
3: Well, on the Prime Minister's comments at the G7 last week, I think pretty much everybody agreed that what he said was not really true, but that he was really speaking to an audience of one, President Trump, when he said that. When he talked about the war as being worth it, when he talked about the agreement, the ceasefire as being a game changer, nobody seriously believes that, or at least very few people do, but he was in France at the G7 with Trump. He calculated that it was just not time to contradict or criticize the president. To me, what it means that there was apparently an extensive conversation between the two of them this week on the issue of Iran, and not on another issue like free trade or anything else that matters to Canada-U.S. relations. It tells me that the U.S. now is making an effort to build, at least in an informal way, a coalition to allow things to move forward. We saw that Secretary of State Rubio was in the Gulf this week speaking to American partners over there. So I'm assuming that they want buy-in, perhaps some kind of contribution from allies and partners for the next steps.
1: Is that a tacit acknowledgement that buy-in is necessary if any sort of agreement is going to be successful, in contrast to endeavoring, engaging in a war without doing any of that consultation, leading to a very different conclusion?
3: Well, I don't know if it's an agreement on the part of the U.S. because who knows what Trump is really thinking. What I would say is, if things are to get better moving forward, and I tend to be very much on the skeptical and pessimistic side, but if things are to get better, there needs to be buy-in from regional partners and allies like the UAE, Saudi Arabia, Turkey, and others, but also internationally from the U.S.'s closer allies in Europe, in Canada, South Korea, Japan, Australia. They have a role to play. All of them a minor role, but taken together, a key role to play to contribute, to stabilize things at the diplomatic, at the security level in the Gulf and so on. The U.S., especially under Trump, but even under previous administrations, has often tended to neglect that aspect. But it is clear that post-conflict resolution situations, they work better when you have more of a multilateral buy-in.
1: Why are you skeptical right now?
3: I'm skeptical because the gap between the U.S. and Iran is extremely wide on the nuclear program, on the many aspects of the nuclear program, but also on a whole range of other issues, including security in the Persian Gulf. Iran is still actively talking about controlling, even if it's not clear what that means, traffic in the Strait of Hormuz, the mouth of the Persian Gulf. It's talking about imposing fees. The U.S. and pretty much everybody else opposes that. There has been no public acknowledgement of the need to address other issues like Iran's missile program, Iran's drone program, Iran's support for violent groups throughout the region. So not only are there major gaps between the two sides, huge gaps, but also, and this is important, the two sides have been so far at least quite intransigent. There have been some indications that they are willing to be a bit more conciliatory, but the gaps are so wide, the mistrust is so high between the two sides, that I still see it as difficult in the best of cases for them to come to more sustainable long-term agreements.
1: And what about the presence of J.D. Vance? I read this interesting headline today that basically said J.D. Vance is the face of the beleaguered Iran deal. Will he be its fall guy? What are your thoughts on that?
3: Well, that's a question that a lot of people in the U.S. are asking, and it's hard not to think in these terms. President Trump can, as we've talked a lot about, he can contradict himself, he can lie, he can exaggerate, but sometimes he's surprisingly transparent and honest when he's a bit off the cuff in some circumstances. And a couple of weeks ago, he said what appeared to be a joke, but I think it probably reflected his thinking, at least to some extent, that he was sending J.D. Vance to be the front person for these negotiations, so that if things go well, Trump will take the credit, as he always does. But if things go bad, Vance will take the blame. And I think he is clearly being set up for that, especially in a context where Vance obviously has the ambition to succeed Trump, obviously is in the somewhat awkward position now of having had to defend a war that he clearly opposed. Philosophically, he has long been opposed to more wars in the Middle East for the U.S. And he has to manage, as we just said a minute ago, a process that will be extremely difficult and complicated with a low likelihood of success from the U.S. perspective. The U.S. is already being criticized a lot for giving way too many concessions to Iran. So for Vance, balancing all of these competing juggling balls will be very hard.
1: For the sake of the argument, let's say the bones of what is out there actually does materialize. The president previous iterations of him was heavily critical of the deal that former President Obama arrived at. In the same vein, like if you contrast the two, what is your analysis of how they stand up against each other?
3: Well, that's a question that's been asked a lot in the American and other media. At this point, it's really difficult to answer that question in an honest way, because the 2015 nuclear deal was an extremely detailed deal that went into the weeds on a lot of aspects of Iran's nuclear program. How many centrifuges does it keep? How many, nuclear installations does it get to keep, and so on? In exchange for rolling back some aspects of its nuclear program, it got some very detailed sanctions relief. At this point, we just have broad parameters for future talks between the two sides. So we don't yet have two deals that we can compare. We can try to speculate and say, if there is to be a deal in the coming months, because this is not going to take days, even in the best of cases, how will that eventual new deal compare to the 2015 deal between Obama and the Iranians? Hard to say, but what I would say is that at this point, given that Iran really perceives that it won the war of 2026, Iran really does perceive that it has the bigger end of the stick in these negotiations, I struggle to see how Iran will agree to significantly more concessions than it did in 2015. So it'll be really difficult for Trump to say that he's got a better deal.
1: Do you think that Iran has the upper hand now?
3: I think it's a mixed view. I think Iran thinks that it has the upper hand because it survived the war and because it was able to close the Strait of Hormuz. That absolutely does give it a lot of leverage. But there is a counter argument that obviously Iran will downplay, but that the war has been very costly to Iran. Militarily, Israel and the U.S. hit Iran very hard. Military, economic infrastructure were badly damaged. Economically, Iran is really struggling after years and decades of sanctions, and the war hurt it economically even more. And the regime is very unpopular, and you and I have talked about that over the months, but let's not forget that 6 months ago, a lot of Iranians were in the street protesting against this regime and asking for its downfall. So that does make for a regime that is very vulnerable. So I think the objective balance sheet is much more nuanced. But from its own perspective, the leaders at Tehran, they are really framing this as they have the bigger end of the stick.
1: Okay, Professor Juneau, I'll leave it on that note. Appreciate your insights this afternoon. Thank you.
3: Thank you.
1: Tomas Juneau is a professor of public and international affairs at the University of Ottawa. We're back in just a moment with a look to Sunday's game.
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1: It is 10 minutes before the top of the hour. We're at Thursday, June 25th, inching our way toward the end of June and the beginning of July. We know that the July 1st deadline means something when it comes to CUSMA. It doesn't mean the end of it, but certainly it's the point at which all the parties, Canada, U.S., and Mexico, have to decide whether or not they're going to allow the deal to be renewed for 16 years, for example, as Canada and Mexico are asking for, or simply revert to every single year having a review of the deal, or whether Donald Trump is going to put it in writing and signal that he's giving 6 months' notice to actually withdraw from the deal. All of that could happen as soon as less than a week from today on July 1st. In the meantime, the government's message has been, let's try and be less dependent, essentially, on the United States. So 3/4 of our exports go there. We're going to try to advance relationships with other countries so that we can send more of what we export out of this country to destinations outside of the United States. One of the prime kind of targets in that strategy, should it end up working, is Japan. And there's a record trade mission, a massive trade mission, I think more than 300 businesses represented in Japan right now. CTV is the only Canadian media on the ground with that delegation. Number of ministers like Defense Minister David McGuinty, International Trade Minister Maninder Sidhu as well. Judy Trin, the wonderful Judy Trin, is there all week. She's been following the delegation, trying to get a sense, basically, of, you know, what the point is, how much new trade can materialize, what kind of pitch they're making for Canadian business. And Judy has this report for us.
20: Vashi, 175 companies are represented on this Team Canada trade mission. Canada already has a major free trade agreement with 10 Indo-Pacific nations. Japan is a signatory, and with 300 business leaders meeting one-on-one with Japanese executives here in Tokyo, International Trade Minister Maninder Sidhu says tangible results will be delivered.
21: I've taken trade missions to South Korea, to Brazil, to Italy, to the Gulf, and others, and we've brought home real results. $10 billion of commercial deals back to Canadians. And so some of these businesses have seen the impact of my trade missions. And so this is why you're seeing the take up to the level it's at. And it's incredible to see 300 Canadian delegates here on the ground. We're going to be probably announcing close to $250 million of commercial deals on this trip alone, which is over a dozen commercial deals.
20: Mark Carney's government has a goal to double non-U.S. exports over the next decade. That's about $300 billion in global trade. There's an urgency in meeting those targets with CUSMA, the Canada-U.S.-Mexico Free Trade Review, set to start in 1 week. Vashi.
1: That's Judy Trin reporting for us from Tokyo. I do think this is going to be something to keep our eyes on over the summer and beyond. They are certainly signing a lot of memorandums of understanding, even sort of expanded, you know, corporate deals, as you could hear the minister refer to there. It is just very, very hard to be able to truly diversify in a meaningful way away from the United States. And I know that because for years I reported, and I went to South Korea, I went to Japan, in fact, I went to countries in the Middle East covering the prime ministers, both Prime Minister Harper and Prime Minister Trudeau, who about 80% of the time I was covering those trips were signing trade deals with other countries. And those deals help expand trade, but it never got to the point where it could supplant in a meaningful way the amount we were sending to the United States. We have a very different context right now, sort of like an emergency feeling. So if there's ever a time for it to actually work or to materialize, it's now, but it is a significant challenge. Speaking of challenges, although this one is definitely surmounted, Team Canada is moving on to the round of 32 in the World Cup. That's the furthest they've ever gone. They lost yesterday's game to Switzerland 2-1. But because of the scoring system for the World Cup, they still end up advancing. Their next game is going to be Sunday in Los Angeles against South Africa. Claire Hanna is a TSN correspondent.
2: Okay, a little disappointed because Canada, they had a chance to get first in their group last night against Switzerland. They came so close. And Vashi, if they had collected first place in their group, they would have been staying in Vancouver for the round of 32. Huge home field advantage. But they got second, so they still move on to the round of 32. And that's historical. They've never done that. Until this World Cup, Canada had never even won a match. So they're already making history. And last night, they found out who their opponent is going to be, and that's going to be South Africa.
1: Yes. And but they're as you say, like, they're not going to play in Vancouver, right? They've got to play in L.A.?
2: No, they're playing in L.A., but I want to say there's kind of a, I'm hesitant to say a silver lining at playing South Africa. I think that many people thought that the second team in Group A, who is going to be Canada's opponent, was going to be either Czechia or South Korea, which are two really good opponents. Last night, South Africa absolutely stuns South Korea. They beat them 1-0. Nobody expected that. For South Africa, this is their first time advancing to the round of 32 in their history. So both teams are making history. Both teams know that one of them is going to be advancing to the round of 16. But I think that Canada has to make sure that they give a lot of respect to South Africa, because this is also a nation that's kind of upset people and just rolled into this round of 32. But it's a way better opponent than Korea, for example. And I think for Canada, they've got to come in really focused. But now they know it is absolutely attainable to go to the round of 16. And when that happens, Vashi, anything's on the table.
1: Oh, that's very exciting. Outside of the of Team Canada, like, who are the teams? What are the things to watch for in this next round?
2: Okay, well, I've been also. Oh, you mean like between South Africa and Canada?
1: No, just like in the tournament more largely.
2: Yeah,
1: I know all about Canada.
2: I know, right? Well, a lot of teams are still actually finishing up their group stages, so we don't know what matchups are going to happen. But I've been in Kansas City for a couple of days following, you've probably heard of him, he's pretty good, but Leo Messi in Argentina. It's almost like maybe covering a politician, because you can't get anywhere close to him, and sometimes you only get 25 seconds of visuals of him. But he's been on a tear. He had a hat trick in his first match with Argentina, scored 2 goals in their second match. Right now, he's kind of one of the contenders for what's called the golden boot, whoever gets the most goals at the World Cup. But Argentina would have to advance really far. But right now, they're the number one team in the world. But it's pretty incredible that he's doing this. He's 40 years old. This is very not cool. A young pup, you know?
1: I love it.
2: That's something I'm watching too.
1: TSN correspondent Claire Hanna setting things up for us throughout the rest of the week, and of course Sunday for that big Team Canada game in the round of 32, the furthest that we've ever gone. Go Team Canada, go. Speaking of Canada, right now I'm going to make a hard turn and play for you what the Prime Minister said on the upcoming Alberta referendum in full.
19: This is a real referendum. It's not, you know, question about a question, free option. It's a dangerous bluff. We're literally at 10 years anniversary of Brexit. And I saw firsthand what gets sold in these referenda, that everything's going to be easy, that you can keep your passport, you can keep the currency, you can stay in the country and leave it at the same time. You get all the benefits, but none of it. And you see what's happened in the United Kingdom. It's very reminiscent. At a minimum, it's years of uncertainty before the subsequent question comes, right at a time the world is fundamentally uncertain, right at a time Alberta and Canada, Quebec, Ontario, the territories, the whole country, are moving to the forefront, right at the time when we're seen as one of the most trustworthy, reliable, desirable countries to do business with, and we shouldn't mess that up.
1: The prospect of Alberta separating will certainly be a dominant story over the summer. Tonight on Power Play, the last of the season, I hope you can join me at 5 o'clock Eastern. 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I'm going to leave this program there. I'm off next week, but back for most of the rest of the summer. So I hope you have a wonderful Canada Day while I'm gone, and a wonderful rest of your day. Thanks for listening.
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26: Good morning, I'm Steve Young with your CFAX 1070 news to 11 o'clock. Prime Minister Mark Carney says converting BC's glut of unsold condos into affordable housing is about supporting Canadians, not distressed developers. Carney says no developer asked him for the proposal, which he says was initiated by the BC government.
19: The province of British Columbia, which initiated the idea, sees an opportunity, potentially given what's happening in that market, to convert some of these condos that are lying unsold to affordable housing, particularly rent-to-buy affordable housing.
26: Carney also acknowledged the Liberal government had done a poor job of explaining the program laid out in Vancouver last week. Venezuelans search for survivors beneath collapsed buildings and rescue teams race to the areas hardest hit by a pair of powerful earthquakes that rocked northern Venezuela, killing at least 188 people and trapping more than 200. The 7.2 and 7.5 magnitude quakes hit Wednesday evening and were among the strongest in Venezuela in more than a century and could be felt throughout the region. Acting President Delcy Rodriguez said authorities were shifting rescue teams from other parts of the country to La Guaira, which she says was one of the hardest hit areas. The natural disaster poses a major challenge for Rodriguez, who took office in January after the U.S. seized then-President Nicolas Maduro in a surprise military operation. Prime Minister Mark Carney says Ottawa will send humanitarian aid and it's preparing to deliver it in the days and weeks ahead. Foreign Affairs Minister Anita Anand says Global Affairs Canada officials are in touch with regional partners and aid groups, and Canada will contribute as appropriate. Prime Minister Carney also insists Canada's pulling its weight as a member of NATO. The PM made the remark during a wide-ranging news conference in Ottawa this morning to mark the end of the parliamentary sitting that wrapped up last week. Carney says he and the U.S. president had a constructive conversation about NATO, Iran, and the broader situation in the Middle East. He says they discussed efforts to protect the Arctic ahead of their attendance at the NATO summit in Turkey next month. The Canadian Institute for Health Information says a shortage of available spots in long-term care and home care services is driving up emergency department waiting times. Cheryl Chewy says inpatients needing rehab centers, long-term care homes, or home care end up waiting an average of 24 days in hospital.
27: So you can see that sort of bottleneck creates a ripple effect through the system because the extended stays in acute care then delay patients from being able to be moved into those acute care beds, which then means they're staying in the emergency department being cared for by ED staff, which limits the capacity of emergency departments to be able to care for new patients who are coming in.
26: Joey says 1 in 10 admitted patients spend more than 48 hours in emergency departments waiting for a bed. David Clayton Thomas, the lead singer of Blood, Sweat, and Tears, whose husky, high-strung tenor on Spinning Wheel, When I Die, and other hits helped make the so-called brass rock band among the most popular acts of the late 60s.

0: I've at 51,924. The NASDAQ down 174 at 25,302. And the Canadian dollar up 17 basis points at 70.4 cents U.S.
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0: Your weather forecast for Greater Victoria, cloudy today. There's a 30% chance of showers this afternoon. Winds from the southwest 20, except west 50 near the Juan de Fuca Strait early this afternoon. A high near 21, 17 where the winds blow onshore. Periods of rain tonight, low down to 12. Periods of rain ending late in the afternoon tomorrow, then cloudy after that with a high near 19. Cloudy on Saturday with a high near 18. Right now in downtown Victoria, it's 14 degrees. I'm Steve Young. If it's happening, it's here on CFAX 1070. It's 11:05.
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5: Good morning. Welcome to the program. Adam Sterling with you once again on CFAX 1070. This is Thursday, June 25th of the year 2026. Lots to talk about on the show today, as always. Victoria Council meeting this morning, going to be discussing the, I don't know, is it even a sensitive issue anymore? Is it an issue that anybody even cares about anymore? Has it been a waste of time for various citizens to talk about it and get involved in it and advocate for it and against it for decades in our region? Amalgamation. Is it finally time to let the idea of joining Victoria and Saanich together in one municipality die? Or will we just keep bringing it up over and over and over again until all of us, one by one, shuffle off this mortal coil and those to whom we bequeath the world around us wonder why we ever spent as much time on it as we did? That, of course, remains unclear at this time. I don't mean to be overly dramatic. I don't mean to be overly negative. But, you know, covering politics in this neck of the woods, it's hard not to be in terms of how things go. So anyway, a cynic might say that we'd wasted the better part of two decades on this. A cynic might be accurate in terms of their overall predictions, in terms of what they expect to happen next. But ultimately, what happens in terms of the ongoing amalgamation debate remains unclear, as, of course, Saanich held a meeting earlier this week where they talked about it, Mayor Dean Murdoch telling the audience at that point that he found the response is quite a surprise, which I find hard to believe, but whatever.
6: Second. Okay. Did you wish to speak to it?
7: I would. Thank you. Well, I'll be the first to say it. The response came as quite a surprise.
5: Absolutely, because amalgamation has been this rocket ship that just goes forward and it never gets stuck and it never stalls and we never spend decades debating questions to ask about questions. No, what a shock. Amalgamation finds itself not moving forward once again.
7: You'll note that this council gave direction to ask the minister to grant a binding referendum so that that could go out as part of the upcoming general election.
5: Oh, and everybody knows how allergic the BC NDP government is to any local governments disagreeing with it. Meanwhile, we flash to the meeting that School District 62 had earlier this week where their budgetary pressures are so profound and the provincial funding formulas are so inadequate, they're laying off early childhood educators from their Seamless Day program after, I think it's 8 years now, to try to find some savings somewhere. Oh, and they're also going to be auditing low-income families that claim for fee waivers on their school bus system because things are so great right now. It's against that backdrop that Saanich is just horrified that the provincial government might do something that disappointed someone, as if it's not a giant machine that cranks out disappointment by the day.
7: And we were quite surprised to find that the minister was not supportive. You'll see in the memo that Mayor Aalto and I had a couple of meetings with the minister to clarify the rationale. and understand.
5: So anyway, the larger issue here is not whether there will actually be a binding question involving amalgamation on the ballot this fall for the good people of Victoria and Saanich. There will not be. And we know that there won't be because the minister has already put in writing that she simply will not.

0: allow it. Maybe at some point in the future, but not right now. So the question became, what does Saanich Council do with that? Should we have a non-binding question that we put on the ballot this fall anyway? And perhaps a symbol of, I don't know if defiance is the right word, but just moving forward with a question that doesn't really mean a whole lot anyway, or perhaps can mean what we decide it to mean. Ultimately, it was other councillors, including Councillor Bryce, who felt that they still had an obligation to give the public, I guess, the sense of a voice, even though it wouldn't be binding.
1: I have an obligation to give the Saanich public an opportunity to respond to this question. As wimpy as binding arbitration question is.
0: As wimpy as that question might be, and the word disrespect got mentioned referendum around the table quite a few times.
2: Does not have to be approved by the province. We could ask the voters if they wanted the sky to be red.
0: And we would really take that seriously if we had to vote on a question, if we would prefer the color of the sky to be red instead of blue.
2: Mayor Aalto and I did attempt to come to common language to present to each council, and we felt that
0: we worked really hard on this question that ultimately isn't going to mean anything, just like a question about what color the sky should be.
2: Simplest wording would be the best option to move forward. But we have heard in discussion with the minister, not in official correspondence.
0: Which is always a good sign when you have to say, well, the minister didn't put this in writing so that we could show it to anybody, but she told us.
2: That they do not approve and do not need to approve a non-binding referendum question.
3: Thank you, Mr. Mayor. That's good to know. I'm going to deal with facts and then what I would call subjective opinion. Fact, we spent $250,000 or thereabouts plus staff
0: time. Just think of all the things we could have bought instead.
3: We've done everything the province asked us to do to get to this state. Fact, the province, like everyone else, saw the draft report on April 5th, 2025, and saw the final report on July the 9th, 2025.
0: This is actually the strongest point. John Trelevin actually brought this up because he called into the show yesterday near the end of hour two, if you want to take a listen to that. And I'm compelled to agree with him, even though he and I are currently on different sides of the overall amalgamation discussion and debate. I also subscribe to the idea that the Citizens Assembly didn't provide enough information for a lot of voters to be confident that they were giving their informed consent to move forward with a process that could encounter hideous complications that at the very least people should be warned about and see coming. Why did the delay take this long? We had a final report in July of 2025. That was 11 months ago. Victoria Council covered it. We covered that meeting. You can still find it in the podcast if you go back far enough. I gave my thoughts on the Citizens Assembly report at that point. So did various councillors. None of that was a secret. Why did it take almost a year for the provincial government to look at the output of the Citizens Assembly and say, actually, there's not enough here for us to allow there to be a binding question on the ballot for this fall? They had all the information when we had it almost a year ago. Why couldn't they at least have given some warning then? Perhaps more work could have been done. Perhaps some concerns could have been addressed. This looks a whole lot like blindsiding those who are pro-amalgamation by waiting until the last minute and then telling them they can't have a question that will actually matter in terms of being binding. And I think there's actually a whole lot of credibility to that argument. I'm not sure. I can't think of a legitimate reason for why the province delayed as long as it did, because the information in the final report was accessible 11 months ago. The other one that John Trelevin brought up, and again, this has to do with the delay, is apparently the letter that was received by the two mayors, Mayors Aalto and Murdoch, from the minister breaking the bad news was, I believe, sent in late April. It's now nearly July. This story went public. I'm pretty sure I was the person who actually made this story public. Why? Because I watched for all the meeting agendas to be posted on the websites. And as soon as I saw the minister's letter on the Saanich agenda for last week when they posted it, I put a thing online saying that there was an amalgamation story coming up. And that was the first place I saw it in public anywhere. But that wasn't in April. That was in late June. So why is it that the entire month of May and most of the month of June was permitted to transpire, whereas pro-amalgamation advocates could have spent that time coming up with better arguments or pressing the province or doing any number of other things? Why was this delay stretched to the point where we're right on the cusp of a lot of people going away for summer break? See, a cynic once again would suppose that the pro-amalgamation advocates are essentially being blindsided. They weren't sure, or they probably, you could argue, they thought that they would get a binding question this fall. Although the province had never promised them one way or the other, I think the assumption was that having spent all this money, done all this work, that you would at least get a question that matters. And now to be told in late June, by the way, 4 months away, the question that we give you isn't actually going to have any teeth. So go ahead and throw in what color is the sky there if you feel like it. I really have a tough time explaining these delays. Even though I'm not necessarily on the pro-amalgamation side, I think the pro-amalgamation side hasn't been treated particularly well here.
3: I think it is a showing of disrespect, and I think we deserve better that we had this information earlier than approximately late April.
0: Yeah, and even if they had it in late April, it's now almost July. Why wasn't the public told sooner?
3: And so that is the statement that I think many of us have been kind of making, that we feel it could have been done better. So those facts, though, then interface with what are subjective opinions.
0: I know that we played these clips on the show earlier this week. Why are we doing this? Because Victoria Council is having their version of the debate today. And I wanted to refresh everybody's memory so everybody has in their minds how Saanich councillors dealt with this issue, because we're about to see Ground Zero silly season dive in and give it the Victoria treatment coming up later on today, and we'll have those clips available as they happen.
3: And what is the right way forward? I do believe after 12 years since 2014, when it was, for me as a new candidate, the issue on the door, that this does merit going back to the public and asking them for their opinion. I do empathize with the position of my colleague that this in no way would commit us to future funds, and in fact maybe a signal that we don't. I do appreciate that there is perhaps not the same degree of interest as there was in 2012 for amalgamation, because in 2012 we were looking at the idea of what would it look like, could it be sub-regional, and what we've landed on is just a simply Victoria Saanich question.
0: They keep making it simpler and it keeps fizzling.
3: Whereas in 2012, I think there was an aspiration that maybe it would be more than just that. So I personally do think that this is something the public should weigh in on, and I concur. If the public votes no, it is over for this generation of politicians.
0: And that's the key. I heard Mayor Dean Murdoch, and he was on with CFAX 1070's Ryan Price earlier today, reiterate something. And this is the one aspect of this decision that I find fascinating, because on one hand, we are complaining, and we being many people seem to be complaining, that we're not getting a binding question on the ballot this fall, and they wanted one. Okay, I understand that. And yet, that implies to me that the question is being taken as binding if the answer is no. If the answer is yes, well, okay, we'll continue and we'll see what happens. But if people say no to this non-binding question, we have more than one member of Saanich Council who has publicly stated that, at least in their mind, it could be interpreted as being binding, as meaning no means no, meaning we are not going to continue talking about this. We're going to take a quick break. We're going to hear what Saanich Mayor Dean Murdoch had to say on our airwaves this morning, now that it's been a couple of days since Saanich discussed this issue, which all of them said surprised and blindsided them. How will Victoria treat this matter later on today? We don't know yet, because that debate hasn't happened yet. We'll be covering it as it does. Stay with us.
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0: Is it really a surprise? And I'm not trying to be provocative here. I'm not trying to be flippant. I'm not trying to mock anybody or make fun of anybody. But I have to tell you that as soon as I saw that letter from Christine Boyle, and as far as I know, I'm the first person who made it public because everybody else was either ignoring it if they knew it was going to be on that agenda, or there's so much else going on right now with the world on fire that amalgamation between Victoria and Saanich doesn't seem nearly as important as it could be. And I understand those points of view as well. But I kind of saw it and I went, yep, that figures. The NDP government is going to snatch hope away from the pro-amalgamation side by letting them have their question, but already telling them right off the bat that it's not going to matter, it's not going to be binding, that even if the answer is yes, that does not mean that amalgamation between Victoria and Saanich are going to happen. It was really easy to foresee how disappointed pro-amalgamation advocates would be upon hearing this news. In fact, John Trelevan called into the show earlier this week. He likened it to Galileo being summoned to Rome for trying to further the idea of heliocentricity. It's the idea that the Earth revolves around the sun because it would question certain power structures and authorities that relied upon the previous understanding. And while some might find that dramatic, you have to understand that folks who've been devoting an enormous amount of their own volunteer time to the idea of putting forward amalgamation, not just for years, but for decades in this town, this has to feel like a betrayal to them. And you hear it at the Saanich Council table. Victoria Council is going to be discussing it as well. I have no idea what sort of funhouse antics we might see erupt at the bouncy castle on Centennial Square today. Or maybe they'll surprise us and be the most mature grown-ups talking about it. But, you know, it doesn't seem like that happens very often. But just to give you a sense of the anger that was on display, of the disappointment that was on display among those who care about this issue at Saanich Council earlier this week, I have prepared some clips. Please take a listen.
1: Thank you for coming.
24: James Anderson, 40-year resident of Saanich, longtime civic advocate. I'm here in despair, disappointment, confusion, anger, and sadness.
0: Okay.
24: The cause of municipal reform has been before us for more than a decade, and on numerous occasions, the resident voters of not only Saanich, but other municipalities have expressed considerable concern of the need for municipal reform and supported it. And once again, and after a decade, we're now back to square one. You have now, in March of 2022, you collectively with the province basically agreed on a study process.
0: And this was the Citizens Assembly that would eventually report its findings in July of 2025.
24: Eventually, money was secured. You hired contractors to go about doing a job. But you seem to have now changed the course, or you have reneged on the commitments that were expressed in that letter. Now, some will argue that the CA process and the MNP report were done, were adequate, and the CA process should consider move forward to a referendum. Yet 3 days ago, we received public notice that things had changed. We learned...
0: Oh, somebody's calling a point of order. Is it Natalie Chambers who just so happens to think that what the province did is okay?
24: That the mayor
2: Mr.
24: had
2: Anderson,
24: met with
2: Mr.
24: the province...
2: I had a point of order called, so...
3: If Mr. Anderson could please lower his voice, it's hard on me. Thank you.
2: Could you please lower your tone? Yes. Thank you.
0: Okay.
24: And we have now learned on very short notice, including a weekend, just before the summer break.
0: They're in a big chamber. The guy can't raise his voice to make sure he's heard.
24: That the whole process is now up. What the hell happened?
0: It's a fair question, and I cannot think of any good reason, regardless of what your position is on whether or not the Citizens Assembly produced enough information. And by the way, I'm on the side saying that we needed more before we could give informed consent. That's my position. So I don't want to be called a hypocrite because of that. On the other hand, though, I said that in July of last year of 2025. Why did we have to wait until we were almost in July of 2026 for the government to break the bad news to everybody else only 4 months before an election? I cannot think of any good reason for that, aside from ambushing the pro-amalgamation side so that it didn't have the time and resources necessary to organize against the government and oppose it. But I digress. This was Saanich Mayor Dean Murdoch on with our own Ryan Price earlier today.
4: I'm doing well, Ryan. How are you?
7: I'm doing all right. Although, you know, I've been having this conversation as long as I have been working in the news in Victoria. Amalgamation is just one of those things we always talk about. It kind of sounds like we're not over yet because we've got the situation where it's going to come up again on the ballot, but in a non-binding way. That's what we've heard from the province, and that's what we've heard from Saanich this week as this came up. So maybe just set this up for us. What was decided at Saanich Council on Monday?
4: Yeah, so as you said, this one goes way back. In fact, amalgamation has been a topic that's been discussed around here, I think, as long as there have been local governments on the South Island. We had a citizens' assembly that convened over the course of several weeks this term. It was a 48-member citizen-appointed appointed citizen-led panel that came up with a recommendation that Victoria and Saanich should amalgamate. Both our two communities had committed to putting whatever they recommend to a referendum. When we received the results from the Citizens Assembly, we went to the minister who's responsible for municipalities to say we would like your blessing to have a binding referendum on whether or not Saanich and Victoria should amalgamate. And the minister's response surprised us. Additional requirements that we had not previously been made aware of, including more financial analysis and consultation with First Nations before she'd approve a binding referendum, but did tell us we'd be free to do a non-binding referendum, which our staff are calling a public opinion question.
0: A public opinion question.
4: And that question, which council approved on Monday night, will be, do you support Saanich and Victoria becoming one municipality?
7: But when that vote happens, that vote doesn't mean it's going to happen. It's just, like you said, more of a gauge of opinion rather than a vote that'll have any actual effect.
0: But here's the problem. We're already seeing indications that Saanich might treat the no vote as binding, even though the yes side won't be, which shouldn't be true, but might be.
4: Yeah, the effect would be that if it's supported, then we will proceed with undertaking, satisfying the requirements that the minister has set out, including the financial implications and analysis of the two communities becoming one. The province has said that they'll be responsible for First Nations engagement to understand what a new structure of a local government on the South Island would mean for the...
0: I'm sorry, but this is just never going to happen. The more I think about this, oh yeah, we're going to solve the reconciliation question too before we fairly figure out how much governance input the Esquimalt and Songhees should have as well. Actually, no, it would be the five Wasanich peoples on the peninsula as well. So you'd have seven different indigenous nations that need to be incorporated potentially. Actually, I'm trying to, because I don't know where the traditional territories begin and end in terms of the five peoples on the peninsula, the Wasanich peoples or the emerging peoples. It's a Senchothan word. It means the emerging peoples. It has to do with their creation myth. Sort of a long story. And how would that be incorporated into this? You could just see a situation where the province would say, well, while we have this governance model open, why don't we make some changes here and have some dedicated council seats just for the nations? They're doing that in the District 61 School Board of Education, so why wouldn't they do that with the larger municipalities? And then for those of you who've been following our District 61 coverage, the ward system that's being initiated that should, although it hasn't been approved yet, be implemented by this fall's election, has municipal seats, and it has one seat each dedicated, one for the Esquimalt Kosapsin First Nation and one for the Songhees First Nation. Would any similar municipal amalgamation also contain dedicated seats only for voters who are members of the Esquimalt and Songhees First Nations? That would be a question that I really don't see us getting to a comfortable answer on anytime soon. And that would be a prerequisite for actually redoing these governments in the first place. We're not good at building. We're not good at creating things quickly. We are in this sort of endlessly intricate, detailed polishing phase of our society. While at the same time, the world is changing very quickly and we lack the ability to change to adapt with it. And that becomes clearer by the day as our various ossified apparatus of state lumber along, trying to be nimble when they simply can't because they're too old and too brittle to do so. At least that's one person's point of view. You don't have to agree with it. So we'll take a quick break. We'll hear the rest of it right after this.
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8: I'm Steve Young with your CFAX 1070 news update. Prime Minister Mark Carney says a proposal to convert unsold condo units in BC into affordable housing is about supporting Canadians, not distressed developers. Carney says the program laid out in Vancouver last week to potentially help finance the purchase of 2,200 vacant condos wasn't explained well at the outset. He says the federal government would put up 10% of roughly $1.45 billion in total potential spending to convert the units, with the BC government footing the rest of the bill. Carney says these vacant units would be offered to Canadians under a rent-to-own framework. Critics, including Conservative leader Pierre Poilievre, have accused Liberals of offering a bailout to developers who built too many condos and are now facing the prospect of steep losses if they're forced to sell in a slow market. Carney says no developer asked him for the proposal, which he says is meant to support aspiring homebuyers who struggle to save for a down payment in one of Canada's most expensive housing markets. I'm Steve Young. If it's happening, it's here on CFAX 1070.
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0: Well, Victoria Council spent most of their meeting that I was monitoring so far this morning freaking out over Ogden Point. Why? Long story. They're doing this modernization of their bylaw where they're trying to take 30 different zones and crunch it down to three with more than 600 industrial parcels across the city. And one of the geniuses noted that it might potentially at some point in future change the land use at Ogden Point, which of course made them all freak out because anything involving James Bay and any uses at Ogden Point that might offend any residents in James Bay, given the concerns that we already hear about cruise ships and emissions and whatnot, are likely or is likely to attract all sorts of unwanted attention close to the electorate. So when last I checked in, and I'm not sure actually, they might still be in the middle of this right now. Should we check before we move on to the next thing? Because I don't want to mischaracterize the situation in case they actually have figured this out. But when I checked just a few moments ago, they were tripping over themselves, panicking, trying to cut Ogden Point out of their vast, complete modernization plan for all industrial zones in the city because they were worried about how it might be interpreted in terms of potential land use changes there that staff said wouldn't happen, but they were worried the public might think would happen anyway. Let's hit play and see what they're doing.
11: Offer maybe to the mayor, but what was the point of the Citizens Assembly?
0: Oh, amalgamation started.
12: I think that's probably not a question that staff...
0: So they must have gotten that issue settled. I'm not sure what they did. They were going to remove the Ogden Point and then move the rest of it forward. I guess we'll have to see what that was later. Let's listen now, because this is amalgamation.
12: Should be required to ask, but certainly my understanding of the purpose of the Citizens' Assembly was to put a fairly rigorous analysis, research, and discussion with the help of a variety of different experts in as well as the citizen representatives, to look at, if I believe the expression was the pros and cons of amalgamation for both municipalities. And so they were charged with looking at what would be possible and positive and what would be possible and perhaps more negative, and to conclude with a recommendation, if they could conclude with a recommendation to both municipalities as to what the next steps would be, and that would be the outcome of placing something on the ballot that seeks further direction on whether or not there's an interest in merging the two municipalities. There is certainly, I would say, a high degree of expectation that whatever they resolved would have been very thorough in its research and analysis, and that it would result in some recommendation that...
0: Kara Donna criticized the output as not containing enough information back in July of last year when it happened, for those of you who don't know the context. So he's sort of being affirmed by this.
12: Should be taken... very seriously and respectfully, and that the two municipalities would then determine next steps. It is my understanding that the Citizens' Assembly was assured and counted on the fact that should they have made a recommendation, that both municipalities would place that recommendation on a ballot, should that be the next logical step.
11: Okay, thanks, Mayor. I'll have a referral motion later when it comes to it.
12: Okay.
0: Oh, good, a preview.
12: Very good. Councillor Hammond with questions.
13: Thanks, Mayor. I've got some pretty simple questions. What happens if we vote this down?
12: Well, that's an interesting question for both staff and council. I would suggest that if either or both, rather, I think it would have to be both. The second one is contingent on the first, obviously. But if the first one is rejected, then I suspect my interpretation of that would be nothing would happen. and there would be nothing on the fall ballot with regard to a merger question. Mr. Kingsley, would you agree with that?
14: Through you, Mayor, essentially, yes. We would. Part of the intention of having this report in front of council is we are in a place where we feel we need further direction from council on how it wishes to proceed, particularly with in regards to the upcoming election and the ballot.
12: Right. Councillor Hammond?
13: Thanks. And so if, let's say, this is voted down, presumably council can then say we want to work with the province to come up with a binding question. Would that be correct?
12: Mr. Kingsley?
14: Through you, Mayor, that's certainly a plausible alternative that council could direct us to do. The province at least did lay out in the letter what the...
0: Oh, yeah, all we have to do is solve reconciliation first. It'll be fine.
14: And broadly speaking, the steps that they were looking for in order to be comfortable authorizing a question at some time in the future.
12: So in a nutshell, yes, Councillor Hammond, if number one is not supported, number two becomes redundant, and then we would need to provide some other direction to staff.
13: Okay. And this might be my last question, Mayor, but are we able to, between now and a reasonable time to put this or to prepare this for the ballot, are we able to tell the province that we will only accept a binding question?
0: Okay. I'm sorry. Let's listen to what staff says to that.
12: I think there's two parts of that question, if I understood them. One is the technical aspect of how much time is needed by staff to actually prepare any question for this fall's ballot. So I'll turn that part to Mr. Kingsley.
14: Through you, Mayor, just focusing on that question that posed, we noted in the report that we believe it's unlikely, given the conditions that they've laid out and just given how late we are in the timeline, we think it's extremely unlikely that we would be able to fulfill those conditions in time for the 2026.
0: I think it's unlikely they could fulfill those conditions for the 2030 and 2034 elections as well, but he's not saying that.
14: General local election. It is possible that it could be fulfilled for sometime between this election and the next, or possibly in the future.
0: Yeah, note even the possibly. He's not even guaranteeing they could get it done by 2030.
12: Just to add to that, Councillor, I think it's fairly clear in the Minister's letter that the expectations that have been set out around the work that would be required in order to enable the Minister to endorse a, quote, binding question, it would be impossible to complete that in time for 2026. The question remains live whether it was even possible for 2030, but it's certainly not for 2026.
13: Thanks very much, Mayor.
0: Okay, so we're going to take a quick break, but first of all, and this is live, so we're going to miss what they say while we're in the commercial, but we'll resume as soon as we're back. Here's what I want us to think about. How is it true that Victoria's staff and seemingly everyone around that table says, well, you know, there's so much work that is still done. We can't even promise that this would be done in time for 2030. Meanwhile, Saanich is so surprised and so blindsided that it's not done for 2026. See, we're already starting to see inconsistencies here as to who should have known what and when. It's difficult to tell exactly why that might be. I'm just finding it difficult to reconcile the differences where Victoria's staff seems to be of the opinion where, no, there's no way it'll be done for 2026. We can't even guarantee it would be done for 2030. Maybe, but who knows? It could be after that. Meanwhile, Sanders is like, we're all shocked. We thought we could get this done right now. Why? Why is there such a divergence of views there, we wonder to ourselves. Anyway, quick break. More after this.
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0: Prime Minister Mark Carney told a press conference earlier today that the government of Canada had not done the best job explaining its plan to convert vacant condos that had been building up in Vancouver into affordable housing. Yeah, I'll say we discussed that on the show earlier this week. We'll analyze the remarks that the Prime Minister gave as well as attempt to discern what additional details might be forthcoming on this plan. If you missed our show last week, the too long didn't read version is that I argue that we knew next to nothing about what the details of this plan would be. Accordingly, we had no idea what sorts of impacts it would have, good or bad. We needed to know more. A lot of folks engaging in speculation and imagination on the internet. That's fine. That's normal. Unfortunately, that's just part of our discourse. Whereas I looked at it and I went, I have no idea what this even is. Is it a bailout? Is it something else? And the numbers will matter greatly. And the numbers were the thing in terms of price that we didn't have. Meanwhile, Victoria Council currently debating what to do about getting news from the province that Saanich called a surprise, but Victoria seems much less surprised to receive. Why? Because the Citizens Assembly process, gathering information on regional amalgamation, at least between Victoria and Saanich, that produced a report last July, apparently didn't do enough of a job for the province to consider it adequate for a ballot question to be binding this fall. All right, so what does Victoria do with that? Do they have a sort of pretend question where people can vote, but it won't really matter, just so they can express a wish or an opinion? Saanich, a essentially decided to do that earlier this week. What will Victoria do? We don't know yet. Let's keep listening.
2: Activate that process, but there's nothing that we can...
0: Kurt Kingsley, he's the city clerk for the city of Victoria.
2: Rely on to legally obligate it to continue, to my knowledge.
0: For those of you who don't know what the clerk is, he's the guy who knows how everything works, all the rules, all the procedures. If council has any questions about how things work or what to do, they ask him.
11: So if there were to be additional research and consultation...
0: That's Councillor Jeremy Caradonna, for those of you who don't know the voices yet.
11: And what would be... How would we possibly ensure continuity of that work? Because a different government...
0: Caradonna's right. The Citizens' Assembly has disbanded, as far as I know, so you'd have to have a second Citizens' Assembly convened, and to try to extend the work of the original Citizens' Assembly, it's not practical, it's not reasonable. And pro-amalgamation advocates who think that the province is essentially ambushing them with this, the more I think about it, the more I think they're right.
11: Their entity would then be picking up the baton that was left by the Assembly.
12: Correct. Mr. Kingsley, when you have a...
0: He's got a point.
12: That's okay, yes.
0: It's not often I say Caradonna has a point.
12: Issues this morning.
2: Apologies, Mayor, just some problems with the mic again. If I understood the question, as for continuity, I think it would depend on why that those activities would be continuing. But again, I think it really depends on the goal, why council would want us to in any way try and seek that those activities to continue. As the report outlines, the province has complete discretion over whether or not to restructure local governments. It could at any time, without any process, direct and order municipalities to undertake a referendum to do so, or I'm not aware of anything necessarily precluding them from changing legislation if they wish and just doing it themselves without...
0: This is the other problem. We talked about District 61, the school board, earlier. The province should have supreme sovereign authority over all issues that lower governments deal with. The school board being unfired after going to court to get their jobs back is one of the first precedent-setting incidents that I have seen recently that would suggest the alternative, even though there was no court finding. It was the province politically retreating and withdrawing their case before a judge could tell them one way or the other.
2: Without municipal involvement at all.
11: Okay. Is there precedence for a non-binding amalgamation referendum in this province?
0: What does that mean?
12: Yes.
0: It's not a referendum if it's not binding.
12: Many.
0: You can have a question that's not binding, but if it's a referendum, it's binding, isn't it?
11: In recent...
0: Like that, that's a contradiction.
11: Times, at least.
3: Through the mayor, I believe there is examples of it. I think...
0: What?
3: The last amalgamation that occurred of Abbotsford in the 90s actually had... some community opinion questions that led...
0: Okay, well, that's different, though. That's not a referendum. That's the province doing something on advisement after a non-binding question.
3: To an official one later on.
12: More recently, actually, and quite recently, there's been the amalgamation of Okanagan Falls with its surrounding neighborhoods, which is slightly different, but certainly there have been a number of, I guess, what you would call community opinion questions posed over the last number of years throughout the province.
11: So then I guess the question is, why are some of these referenda binding and others not?
0: There's no such thing as a non-binding referendum. That's a contradiction.
12: Mr. Kingsley.
2: Through you, Mayor, the distinction would really be the provincial government.
12: Yes.
11: That's okay.
0: Because it's not a referendum if it's not binding. It's the provincial government deciding to do something after they see an opinion. That's different.
11: And just one last question for me. What is the difference, someone asked me, what's the difference between this potential referendum and the Crystal Pool borrowing referendum? How do they differ?
0: The law!
12: Mr. Kingsley?
2: They differ quite largely in the sense that the Crystal Pool referendum was a process laid out in legislation under which if council wished to borrow and gain authorization to adopt a bylaw that to borrow, it had to be done in that manner.
0: Oh, I wonder if he's going to take this, though, and extend the financial implications to a referendum to amalgamation, arguing that it's an even larger obligation than borrowing for the Crystal Pool.
2: As specified in...
0: Because the people of Saanich didn't get to vote in the Crystal Pool referendum. If Victoria and Saanich amalgamate now, they will get the debt without the vote.
2: In the legislation. This...
0: Maybe I'm giving Caradonna too much credit, but I wonder if that's where he's going.
2: The difference this is that the municipality... I guess, sorry, if I back up a bit, in the previous example with Crystal Pool, the municipality can actually initiate that itself, and it does not need any provincial authority to initiate it, to begin it. In this example, the province is completely the authority that has discretion over whether this takes place or not, including the process that it wishes any other parties in other than itself or including itself to follow to grant that.
11: I mean, and sorry, there is one follow-up. And given that we're not the decision maker here, is there any reason that this referendum couldn't be hosted as part of a provincial election?
0: Huh. Where is he going?
11: Since they're the decision maker?
0: Why? Kara Donna has strategy in his questioning. I know there's lots of people that like to, you know, make fun of him and whatnot. He is a smart guy. It's what he does with those gifts that I'm often critical of. I'm trying to figure out where he's going here.
11: Can this be on a provincial ballot?
12: Mr. Kingsley?
2: Through you, Mayor, I'm not aware of the province ever doing it in that way before, and perhaps Mr. Nichols has can fill in any information if he recalls ever knowing the province doing it that way before. We only have the information before us, which is the past examples we have, particularly the most recent past examples where the province did authorize a referendum.
0: This debate is going very differently than the Saanich debate did earlier this week. The Saanich debate was largely about how disappointed and betrayed everybody felt. This one is much more probing in terms of potential alternatives, which I find interesting.
12: Mr. Nichols?
3: Through the mayor, it's never been done before. I don't want to say if it's possible or not because it hasn't been done before and have not had any discussions with the province around something like that. I do know that the Local Government Act is very specific that that there must be a vote in each municipality. So, maybe it's possible, but there would have to be, it'd be a bit complicated when you look at provincial ridings versus municipal boundaries and things like that. That's just my first thought in my head.
11: Right. The ridings.
0: I hadn't thought about that.
11: Boundaries of the ridings probably don't line up.
0: Because Victoria, Swan Lake and Saanich South have a border, and I'm pretty sure that border is actually in Saanich. If you go to north, where the north border is for Saanich with central Saanich, I'm pretty sure the Saanich North and the Islands border is actually somewhere in Saanich. So how would you capture the Saanich municipal residents who reside in Saanich North and the Islands without accidentally capturing Sydney, central Saanich, north Saanich?
11: Okay, I'll leave my questions there. Thanks, Mayor.
12: Any other questions? Just checking online. Nope. All right, I am going to move the two...
0: Wow, this is a remarkably short debate.
12: Recommendations on the screen and see if there is a seconder.
0: What does it say?
12: Thank you, Councillor Coleman, for seconding that.
0: Show us
12: I'm
0: the
12: also
0: screen.
12: Keenly aware that it is eight okay, minutes until our lunch break.
0: Oh, come on. They're going to go for lunch?
12: I suspect that this is going to...
0: Oh, it's time for snack. We can't make a decision right now.
12: ...take a significantly longer period of time than 8 minutes. So I'm going to suggest that I'm going to make some preliminary comments on why I think that these are the appropriate recommendations to move us forward. But I may or may not be finished by that time.
0: It's basically a carbon copy of what Saanich moved earlier this week.
12: Or I may reserve the right to make some concluding comments after everyone else speaks. So from my perspective, this is a fairly straightforward issue. With regard to these particular recommendations, it is not about the outcome of a referendum or a community question or whatever you want to call it on the amalgamation of Saanich and Victoria.
0: This is exactly
12: this
0: what she
12: for me
0: said.
12: This
0: is almost exactly what she said 13 years ago. It's not about how you feel about amalgamation. It's about how you feel about the question.
12: Entirely about Victoria City Council's commitment to the public and to the Citizens Assembly that should they arrive at a recommendation that...
0: Oh, come on, we're making about an obligation to the Citizens Assembly? Well, we pulled you folks out here to advise us. We might as well just completely remake society the way you think.
12: ...that required endorsement by the public that we would place a question on the next available civic election ballot.
0: Marian Alto lives in Saanich, by the way, or at least she did during the last election campaign. It became an issue because her opponent, Stephen Andrew, kept bringing it up because he lived in Victoria and she didn't. They both wanted to be the mayor of Victoria. Marian Alto, if she became the mayor of an amalgamated super municipality, could conceivably live and govern in the same municipality.
12: The Citizens Assembly did, in my view, a remarkable amount of work. There are hundreds, in fact, thousands of pages of materials available in the public domain. They had an independent technical advisory committee that worked with them. They had a very eclectic group of 48 people who comprised the assembly itself. who were selected from both Saanich and Victoria, looking at demographics, geography, backgrounds, representation, a whole host of thresholds in order to make it a truly eclectic group of people that, as much as any group can possibly be, was representative of the two communities, slightly more of whom came from Saanich than Victoria, representing the split in our existing populations. As a result of all of that work, the Assembly remarkably, and I will say I was stunned, that they came up with a recommendation that suggested that the advantages to both municipalities would be enhanced if they were in fact one.
0: Oh yeah, I'm just so surprised this thing that we've been fighting for a decade might be a good idea.
12: I've often told the humorous tale that when I was asked to attend their announcement at the end of their process, I did so having no idea what they were going to recommend, because Mayor Murdoch and I were very clear and having absolutely no influence over the process whatsoever.
0: Especially when it, you know, goes the same way that the advocacy that we've been doing for who knows how long.
12: We went to their opening meeting, wished them well, and then disappeared.
0: Nobody can prove we had anything to do with this.
12: And at the
0: we say, rebutting an accusation that hasn't been made.
12: The end, when I was asked to attend and the announcement was made, my first comment to the media was, it never occurred to me that when I ran for mayor of Victoria that I would be the answer to a trivia question, who was the last mayor of the city of Victoria?
0: No, didn't occur to her at all, which is why we've memorized it and we're talking about it a year later. I need to take a quick break. They're about to go for lunch break and have a juice box or a snack or whatever it is so that they feel up to governing over us for the rest of the day. It looks like we're not going to get to any decision on a non-binding question to be put on a ballot this fall before lunch anyway. So we'll take a quick break and we'll be back right after this.
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30: Good afternoon, I'm Steve Young with CFAX 1070, Victoria, at noon. Premier David Eby kicked off his pre-China trip news conference that's going on at this hour with a tribute to Team Canada and its fans at the World Cup.
31: Our team fought hard. They have their first World Cup victory under their belt. They are moving on from their group and incredibly proud of the work that the team has done. And the support for Mr. Kone and his recovery, inspiring stuff for Canadians. I think if there's one thing that I took away from the game is that the Canadian team never gave up right till the end. They fought, and that truly is, in my opinion, what it means to be Canadian.
30: EB also reflected on the atmosphere that visitors have brought to Vancouver during the tournament so far. Prime Minister Mark Carney says converting BC's glut of unsold condos into affordable housing is about supporting Canadians, not distressed developers. Carney says the idea is meant to support aspiring homebuyers who struggle to save for a down payment in one of Canada's most expensive housing markets.
32: We don't care about the developer. We care about the person, the family that can potentially move into the home. So buying them at a discount at the right time, financing, terming that out, setting up a rent-to-own structure for truly affordable housing. That's an opportunity.
30: Carney says the federal government would put up 10% of roughly $1.45 billion in potential spending to convert the units, with the BC government footing the rest of the bill. An urgent search and rescue effort is underway after two massive earthquakes, a magnitude 7.2 and 7.5, struck Venezuela. Almost 200 people are confirmed dead, nearly 1,000 others injured.
1: These were two shallow earthquakes, the first one about 14 miles deep, the second one 6 miles in depth. So the energy had less ground to cover, so to speak, resulting in the catastrophic damage that we have been seeing. I mean, entire buildings have collapsed. And we know that several major urban areas have been impacted by these earthquakes. And the U.S. and other countries have now begun to mobilize search crews and relief aid.
30: Small plane carrying three people fighting fires in the Northwest Territories has crashed. Mounties haven't said if anyone on board survived. The crash happened last night about 50 kilometers west of Fort Simpson near Yellowknife. RCMP says officers have now reached the site and launched their investigation. As community interest in the sport grows, Central Saanich Council has green-lighted more pickleball courts at Centennial Park. Court number one at Centennial Park, which was currently lined for both tennis and pickleball, will be relined to accommodate four pickleball courts. Work is expected to happen in August and September. Anyone with existing court bookings during that time will receive a full credit for future use. Central Saanich

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1: Your weather forecast for Greater Victoria. Cloudy this afternoon with a 30% chance of showers. Winds from the southwest 20, except west 50 near the Juan de Fuca Strait early this afternoon. High near 21, 17 where the winds blow onshore. Periods of rain tonight, low down to 12. Periods of rain ending late in the afternoon tomorrow. Then cloudy after that with a high near 19. Cloudy on Saturday with a high near 18. Mix of sun and cloud for Sunday. Windy with a high near 19. Right now in downtown Victoria, it's 14 degrees. I'm Steve Young. 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
4: All right, as we go back to the City of Victoria live stream. Nope, committee's in recess, it says, until 1 o'clock. Their current item, Victoria Saanich amalgamation, after the mayor talked about how it almost sounded like she was arguing that there's an obligation that they have to the Citizens Assembly, where, oh, it would be such a shame for the Citizens Assembly to do all that work and then not put a question on a ballot, which is sort of odd, because it's kind of weird how they would frame it that way, but what are they supposed to do, right? But we've already seen a remarkable difference in tone here. Saanich seemingly betrayed, seemingly upset, talking about how they're going to have a non-binding question, but if people vote no in the non-binding question, maybe it's time to retire the entire idea and not talk about amalgamation anymore, whereas Victoria is seemingly probing for more options in terms of finding their way to a binding question, saying that they should put this on the ballot, saying that it would show that there's a commitment or something or other. Like, I don't really see what the whole point of this is. But then again, I don't see what the point of a whole lot of things that municipal councils have been doing over the past couple of years are. Why? Because of provincial intervention. This is a growing theme that I'm noticing in a lot of the coverage that we've been doing. I didn't plan to have it be this way, but it keeps coming up. What's the issue? The City of Victoria is just one example of yet another municipal government. Saanich is among them. North Saanich is among them. The school boards and school districts are among them, where the province exercises its authority to ultimately just tell the lower levels of government what they're going to do, and that comes up against the democratic will of what the people in those areas or school districts or whatever actually wanted, and how the politicians at the smaller tables, municipal, school district, or otherwise, react is itself becoming a story. We know what happened with School District 61. They planted their heels. They refused to move. They were intransigent, pugnacious. It got to the point where even I was calling on the province to fire them because of the escalating institutional harm that was happening in terms of the public's confidence being undermined in both the school district, the trustees, the provincial government, the police departments. Everybody was getting harmed in that escalating public relations brawl that hit a crescendo in January 2025, where the province brought peace to the situation by simply firing them, which I still think was doing them a kindness, whether they realized it and recognized it or not. Yes, I understand that they have their jobs back now. Nobody's kicked the SPLOs out of the schools and started a big, huge public blow-up fight yet, and hopefully nobody does in the next few months before the election, and hopefully they don't try to undo the electoral reform changes. It took well over a year to implement while they were gone. They still might try. We don't know. But the point that I'm trying to make here is that just because the province was in charge doesn't mean that the school board trustees didn't fight. They did. District 62, we saw a very different adaptation earlier this week. Why province of British Columbia imposing all sorts of obligations without, at least in the view of some, providing enough money to meet the various obligations in School District 62, the Souk School District, that Board of Trustees largely surrendering earlier this week, saying that they didn't feel good about what they were doing, how difficult it was, but the province provides money the way the province provides money, and there simply isn't enough to go around, so they have to eliminate some early childhood educator positions in their kindergarten classrooms, and they're going to start an auditing process for low-income families who claim fee waivers for their school bus program, because after they introduced the fee structure in 2024, 2 years ago, apparently it didn't occur to anybody that not everybody would just, at least hypothetically, pay the bill, that they might actually have to spend a little bit of money on enforcement and collections for those funds, which they're now finding out the hard way. By the way, staff estimate is it's going to be $10,000 to start to restructure the school bus fee collection program.

0: as well as do the audits. There will be an ongoing cost to staff. It remains unclear at this time if any money will actually be saved through that. And that was one of the warnings. In fact, staff warned it might even make it worse because a bunch of people out there didn't realize how easy it was to just claim bus fee waivers beforehand without there being any additional questions asked or any follow-up, might find out about that. And you might actually create more instances of people seeking fee waivers than you had before by raising awareness of the issue by making the change itself. So anyway, District 62 might be in a very difficult situation, but they canceled their August meeting right before school starts in the fall anyway, so, which we're told is a coincidence, I suppose. But the point that I'm trying to make is the province got blamed there, but the district wasn't going to put up a fight. Only one of them, Sandra Beaton, actually voted against those measures. The others, Russ Chips, Christine Lervold, Trudy Spiller, and Amanda Dowey, largely under objection, falling in line with the province. So, two different school boards, two different examples. One of them fought the province, got fired. The other one surrendered to the province. Things going forward, that's ultimately a choice that the electorate will judge for better or for worse. North Saanich, Peter Jones, mayor, on earlier this week. The housing advisor has delivered recommendations. The minister is issuing directives for what the municipality must do. Will we see North Saanich fight back with respect to the province, or will it surrender like the Sooke School District trustees did and simply say, oh, well, David Eby's in charge. We have to do what he says, even if we know that it's wrong for our residents who vote for us. We don't know yet. That council is going to be discussing that. It's actually on their agenda for Monday night. I was looking at it last night in terms of changes that might happen. If we look at any number of different municipal tables, Oak Bay, of course, comes up. The housing advisor was deployed to Oak Bay. Council, of course, put up somewhat of a display fighting back, but they ultimately did comply. And they delegated what they called minor variances to their staff, which was something that the province recommended. But ultimately, the story of the 2026 municipal election is becoming one of what did these elected officials do at lower levels of government when the province ordered or compelled them to do something they disagreed with. And depending on which government we're talking about, there are different items on offer to the electorate, even though you can make a very logical and pragmatic argument that none of it meant a thing, that it was all just signaling. What did you do while the government forced you to do something suddenly matters. And ultimately, I'm not even sure how that will go with the voters. I don't know how many people are going to show up at the ballot box, stand in line, put an X or a tick or whatever it is beside somebody's name because of how they symbolically resisted a provincial government doing something that the voters disagreed with. We ultimately don't know what the answer to that question yet. This is the latest example. When the province said you couldn't have your binding referendum on amalgamation, how did each of the municipalities involved, Saanich and Victoria, respond? Saanich has already chosen to respond by putting the question on the ballot anyways, even though it's not binding. Victoria may also choose to put a ballot question on offer this fall, even though it also won't be binding. How will people react to that? We honestly don't know. Why does it even matter? You know, like, why are we having a question that we've already decided will not be binding? Sometimes I feel like we're just bored and need something to do all day. So we convince ourselves as to the ultimate lack of futility in these things, even though when we step back and we take a look at the fruits of our labors over decades in the case of the amalgamation movement, you have to say, looks pretty bleak. Anyway, just something to think about. So we'll see what happens when Victoria Council gets back from their lunch break and ultimately what decision they decide to put a question that ultimately won't matter one way or the other, hypothetically at least, on the ballot this fall. We'll take a quick break, though. I want to hear what Mark Carney had to say earlier today about this quickly snowballing out of control, unpopular, what some are calling condo bailout program. Did he acknowledge that it hadn't been explained very well? Well, I sure hope so. That'd be a start. But what are the details and how can he explain what this program might or might not do? We'll hear what he had to say right after this.
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0: We talked about this on the show earlier this week. I know there's a lot of folks out there opining on what is being called by some a bailout to condo developers in Vancouver. And if I can just be frank with everybody as an aside here, I cannot think of a more politically radioactive idea. Like, oh my God, really? That's like the blue paint that explodes out of the bank machine when somebody's trying to tear it out of the wall and stains you so that even if you manage to get away from that very unfortunate incident, everybody around you knows that something happened where you were doing something that you weren't supposed to do. That's the political metaphor of anybody who gets involved with anything that is seen to financially benefit in any way whatsoever the developer industry and the development industry in the midst of a housing crisis. Look, don't get me wrong, I'm not saying that I subscribe to that view necessarily. I'm just saying that all of us should be adult enough to realize that it's out there. Anything that benefits the developers, not only does that blow up in your face, but it stains you for a while in terms of public opinion. Now, that said, I also pointed out on the show earlier this week that we don't know what the actual supposed prices would be for these distressed assets, these half of the unsold condos that are supposedly, cheaper than otherwise would be in Vancouver. But the Conservatives have made a lot of hay out of this, and that's their job. There's Majesty's loyal opposition, and they're pointing out a clear vulnerability in terms of the Government of Canada's policies. Among the vulnerabilities, though, is that we don't actually know what the policy is. And that was the argument that I made earlier this week, is you can call this a bad policy. I'm not even calling it a policy yet, because the details that we would need to determine what it would actually do haven't been released. What prices would be charged on these condos? How would they be selected? It's being supposed that half of the empty condos in Vancouver could be converted into affordable housing. Okay, which half? Is there going to be preference given to those that are all in one building together? These questions did not have answers. And accordingly, while a lot of folks were running with this, I was sitting here looking at it going, well, like, I don't even know what they announced here. I don't even know how to assess it because we don't even know what it would be necessarily. We replayed the part of the press conference where Mark Carney talked about it on the show earlier this week. And while there were some details about, I think it was innovative financial instruments or something akin to that, that could be interpreted all sorts of ways. So anyway, Mark Carney got asked about it today and he admitted the government Canada did not do a particularly good job explaining it. This is a bit of the press conference that was held earlier today with Prime Minister Mark Carney. He did talk about the Build Canada program or Build Canada Homes.
14: Transportation corridors. In less than a year, Build Canada Homes has already committed to building more than 11,000 new affordable homes through 14 different partnerships, with 4,500 homes either already under construction or about to break ground within the next 3 months.
0: Now, I know you're saying, wow, Adam, 4,500 homes, that sounds like a lot of homes. Where is that in the scale in terms of where we need to be? During the campaign, it was made clear that Canada, a country that right now builds about 250,000 new homes a year, of coast to coast to coast, needed to double that. So the amount of extra homes over and above what we were otherwise building needed to be about 250,000 per year. You just heard him say that they've done 4,500 out of the 250,000 an extra that aspirationally we would like to build, just to give you a sense of the enormous scale of the task at hand.
14: We're reducing the cost of buying and building homes.
0: That's great. Lower taxes, get rid of red tape, let the private market do what it does. That's generally good advice. But that's not what was pitched in terms of buying empty condos.
14: We eliminated the GST on homes worth up to $1 million for first-time buyers, and we signed new agreements with Ontario and British Columbia to cut development charges by up to 50%.
0: So anyway, I'm not going to bore you because he goes on and on and on about various things that he's done in his first year in office, which is great, which is fine, which is what we expect at a press conference. We're going to cut to the chase when the Globe and Mail asks him specifically about the proposed purchase of condominiums in British Columbia.
14: Yep.
15: Ooh, I want to go back to your announcement last week on buying the condo, the vacant units in BC. It's taken a lot of people by surprise. Some developers have said they didn't ask for this.
0: When the development community is saying we didn't ask for this, that should be a red flag.
15: There were, though, a lot of developers at your fundraiser in BC in
0: February. Oh, don't point that out.
15: February. Did anybody ask you for
0: this? The face that he made when she said that is interesting.
15: This from the development community?
14: First off, thank you for asking me that question, because not the last bit, I'll answer that last bit, but first off, no developer asked for this for me directly.
0: No developer asked for this from me directly, he adds, and that directly sort of makes me raise an eyebrow. And for those of you who've missed our previous coverage where we analyze political rhetoric, narrow denials from politicians usually merit more scrutiny where a broad categorical denial should be able to apply. When Mark Carney says, no developers asked me for this directly, and when he puts that directly on the end, you have to wonder why he couldn't just say that sentence without the word directly.
14: So that's a simple answer. But I want to go to the broader...
0: Because... Does that mean that he thinks that there was possibly a developer that did ask him for it indirectly? Like for him to put that extra specifier on there as part of his denial, that should raise our eyebrow here. And I'm not saying that necessarily happened, but if it didn't happen, he should just be able to give us a broad categorical denial. And he didn't. He made it very specific.
14: Issue. And I want to say up front, I don't think we've done, self-included, a particularly good job of rolling this out and explaining exactly what it is. So with your... indulgence. I'm going to say, I think it's important to say a few words of what this is and what this is.
0: I do too, because that was my critique earlier this week. Everybody's freaking out because there's ambiguity here. Understandably so. What is this we're talking about?
14: We start, as we always do, with Canadians. We don't start with developers. We don't start with what? Yes, it's great that there are developers and they build condos. What we care about is affordable housing, enough affordable housing, in this case, for the people of British Columbia. And the province of British Columbia, which initiated the idea.
0: Red flag. You can always tell when something's not going well when the government of Canada, a proud partner with the province of British Columbia, says, by the way, this was David Eby's BC NDP government's idea, implying that all they did was say yes to something that they were asked to do, seemingly distancing themselves from public backlash here. That's the first time I've heard Mark Carney say, well, this is something that BC asked us to do. I've seen others online, though, emphasizing that earlier this week, and that in of itself is a tell.
14: Sees an opportunity, potentially given what's happening in that market, to convert some of these condos that are lying unsold to affordable housing, particularly rent to buy affordable housing.
0: What's the rent to buy affordable housing on a Vancouver condo, pray tell? How long does that amortize for? Who's holding the loan for that? Who's underwriting? Like, there's so many questions that have no answers here.
14: Anticipate. So these are people, in many cases, young families, but people who don't have money for a down payment, but can build in that equity over time, rent to buy. So there's an opportunity there. You have a market in Vancouver, which is, particularly Greater Vancouver, Lower Mainland, which is. Absorption rates have moved down to about 60%. They've sort of averaged on 80% in a normal market. So in other words, there's more condos that are there. We're potentially.
0: That's the second time I've heard him lean heavily into potentially. They're already painting themselves an escape hatch here. They're saying this was David Eby's idea. We haven't explained it very well. This is potential. You can already see the feds getting ready to abandon this thing, hypothetically and potentially.
14: Because it's a question of the actual transactions, when and if they come.
0: And he's a banker. He knows that. He knows the numbers matter. He knows that feelings are all well and good for the world and for the voter. But in grown-up time, where you actually have to sign a check that either clears or doesn't clear, the numbers are all that matters.
14: Providing about 10% of the financing, the federal government.
0: Okay, so now it's providing about 10% of the financing, the federal government. We're getting more details here, and this is not what it was deemed to be originally. This was not just the government buying these things out and then giving them away to people as BC Housing, supportive housing, or whatever.
14: For this, in a way that can make the transaction work. So it would be buying distressed condos. Of course, developers are not going to admit that they're going to have distressed condos.
0: See, and he's smart. He gets it. He's understanding the contradictions in what's been pitched here. How do we select the condos?
14: Right, but we don't care about the developer. We care about the...
0: That's the second time he said it. Somebody's clearly sat him down. Make it clear that this isn't to help the developers.
14: Person, the family that can potentially move into the home.
0: See, that's the second time he's reminded us that he cares about people. He's worried that we might have forgotten in the past minute and a half.
14: So buying them at a discount at the right time, financing, terming that out, setting up a rent-to-own structure.
0: There's a million questions that are inherent in all of this. It's getting more complicated, not less.
14: For truly affordable housing. That's an opportunity. We will look at any opportunity across the country that gets more affordable housing to Canadians.
0: There we go. We're already painting ourselves yet another escape hatch. Did we say that we'd look into this because the BC government asked us to? We will look at any opportunity. And if BC asks us to look at this, of course we'll look at it. But he's leaned in to the word potentially multiple times now. He's said multiple times that it's not the developers they're trying to help. And he's emphasizing that we'll help anybody across the country, because that's the other one. If suddenly we're buying distressed condos in BC, what about Toronto? You don't think there's any distressed condos in Toronto?
14: Can't do it all, but where we see dislocation.
0: Can't do it all? Again, another thing he can point to for if this doesn't go forward.
14: Where we see opportunities where that.
0: See, I have somebody texting me, what's the discount? We don't know. They haven't said that. That's one of the many, many, many, many, many details we would need to actually run the numbers and figure out what the market impacts of this would be. See, the economists can't even model this, because if you're going to model something, you need numbers, and they don't have any.
14: That's the best use of the dollar. We will look at that, and certainly when the province brings that and brings ideas and brings an opportunity.
0: When the province brings that! Note, he's blaming BC again.
14: Opportunity in a market where it's there, that makes sense to look at. There's no specific transaction. There's no specific contemplated transaction at this stage.
0: Oh my God! after everybody freaked out for an entire week, Carney says there's no specific transaction even contemplated at this stage.
14: But there is an opportunity, and if it's there, and you know,
0: if it's there,
14: I think the issue will be if and when there are transactions.
0: This isn't even guaranteed to be going forward anymore, folks. We're watching this fall apart live. Well, actually, no, this wasn't live. This was earlier today, though.
14: And judge those transactions on the basis of the economics of that, not on the concept. So we haven't done a good job of, which is why one of the reasons why you're asking the question, of explaining all the economics.
0: Okay, thank you. I'm glad that somebody who actually knows how to run a business finally explained this to us, because it's not what we've been hearing and what we've seen debated online for the past week, week and a half. Apparently, it was a BC government idea about a broad concept that, yeah, might work if we can actually make the details work, but there's no actual transaction at this stage. There's no specific contemplated transaction at this stage. There's a wish, there's an aspiration, and a promise that the government will look at anything that is brought forward by any province if this goes forward. Mark Carney already making it clear this morning that it's not actually guaranteed. Now, I'm not going to say that this whole thing's falling apart before it even got off the ground, but what we're seeing would be highly consistent with many aspects of that scenario. You're going to hear the rest of what Prime Minister Mark Carney had to say about what started as a line that I wasn't quite sure how to interpret and has quickly snowballed into something very different. The supposed plan to bail out condo developers in Vancouver that suddenly isn't that necessarily, right after this break.
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16: 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It's been 5 years since the fatal BC heat dome in 2021, and the province's health officer warns it won't be the last. Dr. Bonnie Henry says most of the more than 600 people who died in the weather event perished due to them living alone and not being able to cool their homes. Henry also says the province is facing high temperatures in the forecast for the summer months that will persist at nighttime, and people are being asked to be prepared. The heat dome produced temperatures reaching more than 46 degrees in Lytton during the event, the highest mark ever recorded in Canada. Prime Minister Mark Carney is defending Ottawa's plan to convert unsold condos in BC into affordable housing, saying the program wasn't explained well at the outset. The plan announced in Vancouver last week has been criticized by opponents as a bailout to developers who are facing the prospect of steep losses in a slow market. Carney says the plan is about supporting Canadians and not distressed developers, adding that no developer asked him for the proposal. I'm Steve Young. If it's happening, it's here on CFAX 1070.
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0: We'll get back to our analysis of the remarks that Prime Minister Mark Carney made this morning. A condo bailout? Not so fast. I heard a lot of potentialies and ifs in those remarks. We'll get to that coming up later on in the program. But for the moment, we're into the second half of our second hour on a Thursday at CFAX 1070. It means it's time for our regular segment, joined as always by barrister and solicitor with Mulligan Defense Lawyers. It's Legally Speaking on CFAX 1070 with Michael Mulligan. Afternoon, Michael. How are we doing?
20: Hey, good afternoon. I'm doing great. Always good to be here.
0: So I want to make sure I get these numbers right. It says after 5 days in the BC Court of Appeal with 45 lawyers, the certification of a class action by the province of BC over opioid treatment costs upheld? What's happening here?
20: So this all started a number of years ago in BC, and it's an effort by the province of British Columbia and other provinces and the federal government, indeed, to try to collect money from various companies involved with opioid marketing, sales, and distribution to pay for the costs incurred by government for treating people with issues that have been caused by that. And the core of it is a claim that the manufacturers of opioids marketed and promoted them when they were aware, marketed and promoted them claiming they were less addictive when they knew that that wasn't the case, and also alleging that the drugs were not appropriate or effective for treating many of the things they were being prescribed for. And in particular, it appears the claim is premised on an allegation that they would be perhaps appropriate for an acute pain, like you're recovering from surgery, but not the appropriate treatment necessarily for your sore back, for example. And so the claim itself is an interesting one. And for one of the reasons it's interesting is that British Columbia passed legislation allowing them to sue, which is sort of like writing your own rules and then engaging them to try to in the court case. Not a lot of plaintiffs in court cases get to write all of the rules surrounding their litigation and then engage in the litigation.
0: Yeah.
20: But that's what's going on here. We have in BC an act called the Opioid Damages and Healthcare Cost Recovery Act, and it's designed to make it easier for the province to sue all of the various manufacturers and generic manufacturers and distributors and so on. It does a whole bunch of things. Like, for example, they've waived all limitation. They've waived the Limitation Act for themselves, right? That's sure convenient if you're a plaintiff. And they've also set out in that legislation rules about how damages can be calculated, specifying that the province can collect sort of aggravate damages based on things done to a variety of other people. So they've written a rule book kind of favoring themselves in bringing this claim, which is, I suppose, one thing listeners should reflect upon would be sort of the inherent fairness of writing your own rules and then using them to litigate. But that's what's going on here. And then in addition to that interesting legal premise, the province of British Columbia is also engaging in a class action, which is interesting. You don't see the government often trying to be a class member. And the proposed class would be like British Columbia, all the other provinces, and the federal government, right? So the province of British Columbia is bringing a class action where they're the plaintiff premised on the legislation that they passed to allow themselves to do this. So really interesting just in terms of the broad fairness questions. But on the other hand, this is something that, for example, has occurred already in the United States in a different format there. And there was not too long ago a large settlement. I think it was some $50 billion reached between various state and local governments suing their pharmaceutical and other manufacturers. So they've got this big chunk of change there in the United States. And this is, I guess, the Canadian effort to get some of that money from the drug companies as well. Now, as we've talked about before, the battle in class action cases often has been focused on the issue of certification, like the issue of can this be a class action? And it is heavily litigated by defendants trying to avoid that, because in many cases, if you could stop the class action, you've got yourself a procedural advantage of every person who's, you know, coffee maker broke has to sue you individually. You're probably in pretty good shape, but it turns out how that litigation looks. And so there's lots of effort put into resisting certification applications.
0: Yeah.
20: And here, there had been a certification by the trial judge, and that's what was being appealed. And the appeal took, again, as you said at the outset, 5 days in the Court of Appeal with 45 lawyers showing up for every pharmaceutical manufacturer, distribution company, and generic manufacturer, and everyone else doing everything they can to avoid that. And so what just came out yesterday was the decision from the Court of Appeal, which runs resolving the appeal, dismissing the appeal from the certification. And you can tell what the Court of Appeal is trying to send here is a message that this kind of an appeal should not be brought, really. And they pointed out that the issues in class action cases are really threefold. One, do you have common issues? Like, are there a group of people that really have the same issue that's being sorted out? Like, we all bought the same coffee maker, or all these provinces had to pay for opioid expenses? Then the next issue for a judge deciding that is a class action the sort of the best way to do it? Is that the preferable kind of forum for sorting out the issue? And then finally, jurisdiction. Is there jurisdiction to do it? And the Court of Appeal pointed out here that the tests for certification are very well established, in part because they have been so resisted and hard fought for so many years. There's now quite clear authority from higher courts on what it takes to certify something. And so the Court of Appeal has taken pains here to point out that a appeal, like any appeal, is not a chance to just relitigate something. It's not a second kick at the can. It can't just be, I don't like what the judge did, I want to try again. And so that's why there's this concept of appellate deference, and the idea that, you know, when you're appealing something, it's intended to sort out mistakes. Judges make mistakes, like everyone does, not just a chance to do over because you don't like it. And so the Court of Appeal, I think, is very clearly, they say, look, the appellate standard of review is essential to discouraging this type of appeal. And so criticize the appeal here being brought as really an attempt to just relitigate what they lost at that first stage. And again, you know, you can have your own view about whether it's appropriate or fair that you have the plaintiff writing specific legislation allowing the claim and then bringing the claim. There's real scope for that. But, you know, that's not for judges. That's a policy choice, right? The judges are there to apply the law, not to assess, is that a good idea or should you be doing that? Right, that's a political issue or an issue for the voters, I guess. If this is a topic somebody's voting on, maybe not. I guess the other broad public policy thing to think about is that, well, this case is unlikely to get, if it was to succeed and there's been some multi-billion-dollar award made, because in, you know, factors including the unpopularity of large drug manufacturers and the fact that, for example, in the United States, a similar claim was brought and settled, something the Court of Appeal also pointed out here, saying, hey, look, these issues have been litigated already in other forums, other jurisdictions. Much of this, again, is sort of rehashing things that have already been considered in other forums. But I guess we would have to consider, if you have legislation that gets too far out in a limb, like let's say British Columbia were to pass legislation that said, you know, the province of British Columbia can sue an AI company for some harm, and the province of British Columbia can get all the cash from the claim, and there's no limitation period, and it's to be assumed that, you know, AI companies are all harmful and cause people to commit crimes.
0: Yeah.
20: And then use that to sue and get some $50 billion judgment against a bunch of U.S. AI companies. The likely outcome of that would really be, probably, some equivalent piece of legislation in the U.S. just saying Canadian judgments are not enforceable in the great state of Texas.
0: Yeah,
20: or California, yeah, or anywhere. And so care has to be exercised, because good luck trying to collect from some of these companies, and that only kind of works on the basis of sort of interjurisdictional cooperation, on the basis that you're getting fair judgments and so on out of other places. If there's some smell that you know, for example, some other upstart country is, you know, trying to, you know, collect money in an unfair way. You could just imagine if you, somebody came waving around the decision from the, you know, Democratic Republic of the Congo, saying that, you know, some large BC company has to pay them billions of dollars for some harm caused in Congo, the Congo. You could well imagine the response being the no enforcement of the Democratic Republic of Congolese judgments in British Columbia Act. Thank you so much. And so that does lurk beneath the surface here. But leaving that legitimate longer-term concern aside and leaving the broad fairness issues aside, the Court of Appeal had none of it, despite the 5 days of argument of the 45 lawyers arguing about all these things, pointing out that, look, the certification is not designed, you don't have to establish a case likely to succeed, it's not to be some higher standard, the jurisdiction is really clear in what has to be there, it's, look, common issues, preferable thing, jurisdiction, if so, it's certified. And so, you know, the Court of Appeal, I think, is trying to bed these things down, and it's hard to know what effect that will have, of course, when there are billions of dollars at stake. If there's some argument to be made, clearly here, the large number of opioid manufacturers and distributors and so on have their arms and legs legally outstretched, trying to prevent themselves from being dragged into court with a very large judgment probably lurking on the other side of it, given in, it went helped along in no small part by the legislation that expressly allows for that. And so this didn't work in terms of appealing it. This will now go back presumptively and be a class action proceeding against all these people who, thanks to that legislation, are jointly and severally liable and have no limitation period applying to them, and who legislatively the provinces can collect from all of them for all these expenses. That's just all set out in law. And so either this will go back and be a trial, or perhaps, like eventually happened in the United States, there'll be some multi-billion dollar settlement. So that's what's going on in BC in the Court of Appeal in terms of the efforts to get money out of opioid manufacturers in terms of healthcare expenses.
0: Michael Mulligan with Mulligan Defense Lawyers. Legally Speaking will continue right after this.
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0: Coming up on CFAX, Prime Minister Mark Carney says it was the province of British Columbia which initiated the idea that some were criticizing as a condo bailout. Meanwhile, Premier David Eby at a press conference also today saying the federal government was enthusiastic about us announcing this before all the details were out, is the quote. In absence of the details, the Premier argued, though, to media, the plot has been lost a little bit there. What on earth is happening? We'll be getting to it right after the 1 o'clock news. Back to Legally Speaking, though, on CFAX 1070 with Michael Mulligan from Mulligan Defense Lawyers. Michael, what's up next on our agenda?
20: So next on the agenda is a BC case where the province of British Columbia, in the form of the Civil Forfeiture Office, is attempting to seize a 2015 Dodge Challenger.
0: Okay.
20: And so the reason I thought this was worth commenting on is it deals with some of the principles that apply with that legislation you should be aware of even if your Dodge Challenger isn't from 2015. Mm. Now, the background of this is that this legislation we have in BC that deals with civil forfeiture permits the province of British Columbia to apply to seize property, which is an instrument of unlawful activity. And that term is defined to include property that is used to engage in unlawful activity. There's a few subsections to that. And then the unlawful activity can be an act or omission that is an offense under an Act of Canada or British Columbia. And that's really wide, right? It doesn't necessarily mean criminal activity. It could be a Motor Vehicle Act offense, for example. And in this particular case, the Dodge Challenger is alleged to have been an instrument of unlawful activity in terms of some speeding and dangerous driving that occurred back in July of last year. And it's alleged that there were two incidents of driving in a dangerous way, including driving 100 kilometers in a 50 zone, failing to stop for the police, and then accelerating away. And then a few days after that, last July, a second allegation that sometime after midnight on the Portman Bridge, the vehicle was going 153 kilometers an hour in a 90 zone and then failed to stop for the police on a second occasion. And so the police, smartly, did not engage in a high-speed chase across the Portman Bridge, but instead, later that morning, showed up wherever it was parked and towed the car away. Now, that's a smart choice, no accident. Now, the province has then brought an application to have the vehicle seized and sold for the benefit of the province. But the issue that arose here is an issue of what's to be done to preserve the car until you have a hearing into whether that should occur or not. Because ultimately, there'll need to be a trial to determine, first of all, is this an instrument of unlawful activity? And then some assessment as to whether it would be the interest of justice to have the vehicle sold for some or all of the proceeds to go to the province. But before that trial can occur, the car's got to be somewhere. And so this was an application brought by the Director of Civil Forfeiture. That's just a provincial entity, seeking to have the car sold so they didn't have to pay for the storage costs. And they were saying, well, you know, the cars go down in value. That's kind of common ground over time. I actually looked up on Auto Trader what you might get yourself a 2005 Dodge Challenger for, and you're probably somewhere in the $20,000 or $30,000 range. So not an inexpensive car, but it's not worth an absolute fortune. I guess they're high-performance desirable things. Mm-hmm. And so the province is arguing, hey, we got to keep this thing in a storage lot somewhere while its value is decreasing. And so they were saying, well, we should be able to sell it, and then we can argue about the money. But in this case, the owner of the 2015 Challenger didn't want it sold. He liked the car. And so his position was, I want this thing preserved until we can have the trial about whether it's to be taken away from him or not, whether the money should be forfeited. There are a number of choices a judge had here in terms of how property can be preserved. Like, for example, sometimes, like let's say they're trying to seize a house or something, they might actually allow the person to continue to live in the house that owns it while the government's trying to take it away. Let's say somebody's using their house allegedly to, you know, produce drugs or something, right? The government might try to take it. So there could be an order requiring the person to preserve it themselves, like, hey, you got to pay the mortgage and mow the lawn and keep it painted or whatnot. You could have a circumstance where it's ordered that it stay in the hands of the director to keep for safekeeping the thing, the property they're trying to seize, or you can have it sold and just keep the cash. The province was here, was arguing, or the director of civil forfeiture on behalf of the province was arguing that, hey, they're having to pay these fees to this agency that stores stuff for the government. The judge pointed out that, well, that's hardly an arm's length transaction, right? The government's just charging itself some amount they've determined to be the cost involving keeping this thing in a parking lot somewhere. That, you know, it is common ground. There'd be some value, there'd be some loss of value, and there's some cost associated with preserving a car, and cars generally go down in price over time. Ultimately here, the judge isn't deciding the ultimate issue as to whether this thing should be forfeited, or was it all of it or some of it, what should happen. And so the judge denied the application by the civil forfeiture people, saying, no, a person wants the car. Maybe they like the color. It's got some sentimental value. Who knows? But found that the would have to, that is to say, the province would have to continue to preserve the vehicle, and there could be some cost associated with that, but they were not going to, it wasn't in the interest of justice to order that it be sold, to just keep the cash, even though that might be simpler in some respects. And even, ironically, I suppose you could think about this, if you were somebody who really loved the car, it was put up for auction to be sold, there would be nothing stopping the original person who's alleged to have been driving this way from just buying it and getting the car back and then just fighting over the money, right? So, you know, that's, I suppose, one option would be the person could choose, if they had the money, just buy the thing themselves, whatever the fair market value of the 2015 Challenger is, and then engage in the litigation. But they're not going to require that here, and instead they're going to have to keep the thing preserved. One of the things I should say this case really raises, I think, some issues about in terms of the broad fairness considerations. They include the fact that with these civil forfeiture things, unlike the kind of forfeiture that could occur if you were convicted of a crime, because that already exists, and it's existed for years in the criminal code, right? If you're convicted of a criminal offense, a judge can order forfeiture of, like, the gun and mask, and, you know, or whatever, the money you got from the drug dealing or whatnot. That's existed for a long time. But this civil forfeiture doesn't require there even be a conviction of any kind. And furthermore, it operates on a standard of probably. And furthermore, like in other civil litigation, there'd be no right to silence. Like, the person's would have to testify about, were they driving the car and what happened and how fast were you going, this kind of thing. And so there can be some issues about whether that is appropriate or fair to allow the government to sort of skirt around how the rules of proof would work if you were charged criminally, or even in fact with a Motor Vehicle Act offense, right? Some of those things people might view as the way it works, like they have to prove it and you're presumed to be innocent and so on, don't apply when you're just fighting over the car and not whether there's going to be any other independent punishment imposed. And then the other thing that this raises, of course, is there is a process, for civil forfeiture. Yes, it's on a balance of probabilities. And yes, the government, like with the opioid legislation, has drafted the legislation to favor the government in terms of presumptions and make it easier and so on, right? Just, if you're writing the rules for your own litigation, you can imagine what that looks like. But one of the things this does raise is the cost of litigation in terms of the value of the property at stake, right? Because when you're fighting over a car worth $20,000 or $30,000, that is going to evaporate if there's any substantial litigation over the thing on both sides.
0: Yeah.
20: Like the money the province will spend litigating this thing probably will cost more than the car. And if this guy is counsel litigating it, that could also cost him more than the car is worth. And so that's just another thing to consider in terms of the fairness of it all when you're dealing with not trying to take somebody's home away, but what you're trying to take is their car. This is a reasonably nice car, but if they're taking away your $5,000 car, there really is no meaningful litigation to be engaged in because the litigation is worth more than the thing they're looking to seize. So that's the latest from the BC Supreme Court on the preservation of property that's going to be subject to a civil forfeiture application.
0: That's all the time we have for today. Michael Mulligan with Mulligan Defense Lawyers, legally speaking, on CFAX 1070. Thank you so much. Pleasure as always.
20: Thanks so much. Always great to be here.
0: All right, quick break. The news is next. After the news,
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16: Good afternoon, I'm Steve Young with your CFAX 1070 News, 2-1 o'clock. Premier David Eby cleared the air about the BC government's plan to purchase 2,200 condo units and turn them into rent-to-own opportunities for those trying to get into the home market. Eby says the GST rebate approach was offered by the federal government, similar to what happened in Ontario, but his government came back with this different approach. He stressed that these condo purchases won't be in Vancouver.
12: The market is going to correct in Vancouver. This program will not assist Vancouver developers because we are not looking at, and the numbers don't work, for units in Vancouver. This is for areas outside Vancouver, Fraser Valley, Okanagan, Vancouver Island, where we see opportunities for rent-to-own programs where the numbers could work and where we believe there's an opportunity to buy cheaper than government could ever build.
16: EB says developers would have much preferred the GST rebate option. Prime Minister Mark Carney says Ottawa will send humanitarian aid to support Venezuelans following what he called catastrophic earthquakes that have killed more than 180 people. He called it a fast-developing tragedy.
15: We're working with our partners directly, and we will scale things as appropriate to move forward.
16: Canada and Venezuela have not formally severed relations, but Ottawa closed its Caracas embassy in June of 2019 after Venezuela refused to renew expiring visas for diplomats. A U.S. official has confirmed to ABC News that an Iranian drone has hit a ship in the Strait of Hormuz. The attack prompted the UN's International Maritime Organization to suspend their escorts of ships through the strait. More from Luis Martinez.
27: What we have from a U.S. official is that, yes, there was an Iranian attack on a vessel that was carried out by an Iranian drone that caused some damage to the ship's bridge. And, of course, yes, this would be the first time that we now know that there is some kind of a new kind of kinetic incident involving Iran since the signing of that memo of understanding just last week.
16: Two dozen properties in southwest BC have been ordered evacuated due to the risk of flooding and debris from a possible outburst of a melting glacier. The Squamish Regional District says there is an immediate danger to life and safety caused by the risk of overland flooding and debris in the Pool Creek and Gates Lake area. The Regional District says RCMP and other agencies are expediting the evacuation in the community about 30 kilometers north of Pemberton. It says that accommodation in the area is limited and evacuees should try to stay with family and friends if possible. The evacuation order replaces an alert issued in June, which warned of a possible outburst as the Place Glacier melts in the heat. The Canadian Institute for Health Information says improving emergency department wait times requires fixing other parts of the healthcare system. Cheryl Chewy says shortages in primary care, long-term care, and home care all contribute to the problem.
1: We're seeing patients with more complex health needs who are sicker arriving at EDs, but it's also downstream as we see challenges moving patients through hospitals in into the next level of care when they're ready to be discharged. And so together, these pressures across other parts of the health system

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1: Weather forecast for Greater Victoria. Cloudy today, a 30% chance of showers in the afternoon. Winds from the southwest 20, except west 50 near the Juan de Fuca Strait early this afternoon. A high near 21, 17 where the winds blow onshore. Periods of rain tonight, low down to 12. Periods of rain ending late in the afternoon tomorrow, then cloudy after that with a high near 19. Cloudy on Saturday, high near 18. A mix of sun and cloud for Sunday with a high near 19. Right now in downtown Victoria, it's 13 degrees. I'm Steve Young. If it's happening, it's here on CFAX 1070. 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
5: Nobody, no developer asked for this for me directly, said Prime Minister Mark Carney earlier today when asked by a reporter from the Globe and Mail to explain further details of what many critics are calling a condo bailout. We talked about it on the show earlier this week, and my take on it at that point was I don't even know what I'm looking at. There are very important details that would change the impacts of a hypothetical policy like this that we simply don't have. What's the price going to be for the condos? How are they being selected? Is there like a reverse auction that's taking place? Or is the government going to be giving preferential status to collections of like an entire strata or set of strata units? Like, so many questions that would need to be answered to determine how a policy like this would influence the market simply weren't there. So I looked at it and I went, I don't even know if we should call this a bailout, because whether or not it's a bailout depends on the prices that governments are willing to pay, whether or not they're bailing out these developers, allowing them to still sell at a profit, or if they're moving in on a predatory basis and sort of under or waiting until the developers are absolutely desperate and unloading them below cost, then buying them that way. We don't know what the price would be, so we don't know whether or not we should even call it a bailout, hypothetically. At least that was the argument that we made on the show earlier this week. We're getting more details today, and by more details, I mean we're getting admission that we don't really know how it would work, and it's hypothetical, and it's also British Columbia's idea.
6: What we care about is affordable housing, enough affordable housing, in this case, for the people of British Columbia. And the province of British Columbia, which initiated the idea...
5: By the way, this is David Eby's idea.
6: ...sees an opportunity, potentially given what's happening in...
5: Potentially, I'm hearing that word a lot.
6: That market to convert some of these condos that are lying unsold to affordable housing, particularly rent to buy affordable housing for, and you can anticipate. So these are people, in many cases, young families, but people who don't have money for a down payment, but can build in that equity over time, rent to buy. So there's an opportunity there. You have a market in Vancouver, which is particularly Greater Vancouver, Lower Mainland, which is...
5: Note the distinction there, too. He catches himself. Why? Because David Eby makes things even more interesting in the press conference he had after this one this morning. We're jumping to clips to that next. Stay with us.
6: You know, absorption rates have moved down to about 60%. They've sort of averaged on 80% in a normal market. So in other words, there's more condos that are there. We're potentially...
5: There's that word again.
6: It's a question of the actual transactions. When
5: Mark Carney is smart enough to know that a smart person who knows how things actually work, having heard what governments have said, will be sitting there going, you haven't even announced anything yet. The actual details that this whole thing would hinge on are unknown at this point. And you can tell that he gets it because he keeps pausing.
6: When and if they come.
5: If they come. See, like so many potentials, so many ifs.
6: Providing about 10% of the financing, we the federal government, for this in a way that can make the transaction work. So it would be buying distressed condos. Of course, the developer's not going to admit that they're going to have distressed condos, right?
5: And that's the thing about Mark Carney, is he's not some sort of vacuous performing artist that gets handed a script by smart people who know how things work and tries to sell it. He actually gets this stuff and the nuts and bolts of it. And you see these tells during his press conferences because he's smart enough to realize where the rhetoric doesn't make sense. And you'll see him sort of change his facial expression or correct himself because he gets it.
6: We don't care about the developer. We care about the person...

0: family that can potentially move into the home.
1: And he emphasized that twice, which, again, a little too defensive. I would have said it once and then moved on. He did it at least twice.
0: So buying it at a discount at the right time, financing, terming that out, setting up a rent-to-own structure.
1: Anybody who's ever worked at a bank or finance in the development industry knows that he just raised about 1,000 unanswered questions about how that would work.
0: For truly affordable housing. That's an opportunity. We will look at any opportunity across the country.
1: And here's the climb down. He's emphasized, we'll look at any opportunity. This was BC's idea. They asked us to look at this. We said, yes, we'll look at this, potentially. It's not even a plan anymore. It's not even a promise anymore. It's a potentially. That's not a good sign for those of you who wanted it to go forward, by the way.
0: That gets more affordable housing to Canadians. Can't do it all, but where we
1: can't do it all, so we're already again, we're hinting maybe we're not going to do this.
0: You see dislocation where we see opportunities where that's the best use of the dollar. We will look at that, and certainly when the province brings that and brings ideas and brings an opportunity in a market where it's there, that makes sense to look at. There's no specific transaction. There's no specific contemplated transaction at this stage.
1: Whoa, whoa, whoa, whoa, whoa. What do you mean there's no specific contemplated transaction at this stage? I think a lot of people were under the impression that there was, which is why so many people were being so critical. Now we're hearing that there's not even a specific contemplated transaction. This is what? Now, a cynic might say, hey, Adam, isn't David Eby going to China for a trade mission in a couple of days? Why would this need to be announced before then? A cynic might ask. I have no idea, but I hope that somebody asked David Eby, and we'll be getting to his press conference right after this. But first, a couple of minutes with Mark Carney, emphasizing that this is not necessarily going to happen.
0: But there is an opportunity, and if it's
1: opportunity, maybe potentially if
0: there, and you know, I think the issue will be if and when there are transactions, then judge those transactions on the basis of the economics of that, not on the concept. So
1: again, painting himself yet another escape hatch for it not to go forward.
0: We haven't done a good job of, which is why one of the reasons why you're asking the question, of explaining all the economics of that. But there's an opportunity, and if it's there, we'll pursue it.
1: Can I just say how nice it is to have somebody who actually understands business in charge? Because he sits there, he goes, look, I know this sounds stupid because I know how things work and I know that the messaging doesn't actually add up. We didn't do a very good job of explaining this. And there isn't even a this. It's a maybe. It's a hypothetical. It's a we haven't decided yet.
0: Or the family.
2: And just to be clear, so...
1: be clear, there's nothing here.
2: When you say the feds are looking at 10% of the financing, what is the dollar value of that 10%
0: of
2: what? I
0: think the dollar value is, the overall dollar value contemplated is about $1.45 billion.
1: So $1.45 billion federal to finance 10%, presumably of the value of the units that would change hands? Who finances the other 90%? Like which bank underwrites this for rent to own? That's what I'm unclear of.
0: Which is federal and provincial, so 10% of...
1: Oh, federal and provincial.
0: That, $145 million, yeah.
1: Wait, 10% of that? Well, that's less than I thought. I thought it was... See, this feels like it keeps changing.
2: And so that will be all rent to buy and it only will, in BC?
0: Well, it'll depend on...
1: He's just said the word potentially if a bunch of times. I think the clear point that people need to pick up on is there is no actual concrete plan. Like, there is no mechanism that's going to unfold in a predictable way at this point. They were talking about an idea, something they might do that they haven't figured out yet.
2: Will the government also be buying these?
0: Well, look, I don't know how much... We can give you...
1: See, he's smart enough to know what he's saying doesn't add up.
0: We'll get someone to give you... It depends on what's available.
1: See, and that's the thing. He doesn't actually know what's on offer yet. So they don't know what they're going to buy. They don't know what the price is. They don't know how they're going to be selected. The gaps that we pointed out on the show earlier this week, those weren't secret things that the government was keeping close to the chest so that it could announce them at some point in the future. They're not there because they're just not there. They haven't figured it out, which means they don't actually have a plan.
0: Ms. Walsh, and you know, as things become available, as the structure's there, again, I think the core point, and I'll stop here, is that there's an opportunity that potentially gets affordable housing.
1: There's the potentially again.
0: To families, particularly those who can't get the down payment together. And if that opportunity is there.
1: If that opportunity is there.
0: And we can convert condos in order to do that. We will do that with British Columbia because they're looking to do it. And
1: they're looking to do it. There is emphasizing again that this is something BC wants.
0: That's an effective way of getting.
1: Notice how he stops. He says that's an effective way, and then he corrects himself and he says more effective to make it a relative statement instead of an absolute one. Well, just because something's more effective than something else doesn't mean it's actually effective.
0: I mean, affordable housing immediately into people's hands than building again. So I stopped there.
1: I love how he almost said that's an effective way of putting affordable housing in people's hands, and then he stops himself because he realizes that it might not be. And then he says more effective. So anyway, that was Mark Carney earlier today. Prime Minister of Canada, PhD in economics. He's run two central banks. He knows what it takes to actually add up numbers to run a business. And he knows that when you give somebody a business plan, but you don't have numbers attached to it, you've got nothing. Absolutely nothing. You might have worse than something because it might be misinterpreted broadly by the public in a way that's politically disadvantageous to you, like I think it's fair to say has happened in this. So, meanwhile, not in the same room, BC Premier David Eby a short time later spoke with media this morning in Vancouver. And he also weighed in on this, and he also seemed to be backpedaling pretty fast. Rob Buffum out of the gate asking him to respond to critiques put to him by, among others, the Canadian Taxpayers Federation.
3: What cost? What do you say to critics like the Canadian Taxpayers Federation who say, hey, BC taxpayers are on the hook for 90% of this cost, and they're framing it, as others are, as a bailout to developers? Then my other question is, in relation to pipelines, there's protests across the country at MP's offices. Hetty Fry's got a protest at her office.
1: Really? Good for her.
3: At noon. You know, July 1st is the deadline for this MOU for Alberta's pipeline. What are your thoughts on that going ahead? And I don't know if there's anything you can share with us, but you've seen the Prime Minister a lot recently. This MOU is coming up. Can you shed any light on what, if that's a project that has not been announced to the public at all before?
4: We're focusing our conversations on BC projects, major infrastructure projects like the Massey Tunnel and federal participation in the North Coast Transmission Line. It's going to create economic opportunity across the province. We are not focusing on Alberta's projects. That's something that Alberta's MOU did. And so that's the nature of the conversations. I look forward to having more to share.
1: Get to the bailout!
4: Hopefully in early July. Around an agreement with the Prime Minister. Look on this condo proposal.
1: Note how he stops there and he swallows, sign of emotional distress. He's also visibly sweating. I don't know, maybe it's just really hot in Vancouver right now. There you can see the sails outside the window on the Burrard Inlet, and you can see North Van across the water. They're at their Vancouver press conference area. But EB, I don't know, he looks pretty uncomfortable today.
4: I mean, you know, the federal government was enthusiastic about us announcing this before all the details were out, but...
1: Come on! Mark Carney's like, well, this is what BC wanted us to do. David Eby's like, well, the feds were really enthusiastic about us announcing this before all the details were out. We're in the blaming each other stage, and it hasn't even been a week yet.
4: In the absence of the details, the plot has been lost a little bit here. So happy to share some of the information with you.
1: Oh, that's great. We couldn't have done this last week.
4: Is this
1: Thursday?
4: You are a condo developer that took a bet on the high end of the market, and you're facing significant potential loss of profits. What we are proposing will not assist you. The government of BC has been...
1: I thought we were worried because condo developers couldn't sell because of interest rates and they had high inventory. Suddenly, what we are proposing, note the non-determinate nature of that, won't help you? Well, who will it help? Clearly nobody. Clearly this is a BC NDP special that somehow managed to pull the feds into it, and it's exploding and taking out everybody within sprinting distance.
4: Been very clear. I've been very clear.
1: No, you haven't. Nobody's been clear. That's the problem.
4: That we are seeking to make housing more affordable for people. And that includes inevitable corrections in the market. What we see as an opportunity right now is the chance to buy products below the cost of construction, below the cost of what government can build them for, and make them available through a rent-to-own program for British Columbians. The numbers don't work in Vancouver.
1: The numbers don't work in Vancouver. So why did we hear the number of empty condos in Vancouver? we ask ourselves. Because I'm pretty sure if we go back to that press conference, the fact that there was, I think, what, 4,000, 4,500, something like that, empty condos in Vancouver was a key factor in terms of half of those potentially being converted. David Eby, I just heard say, and I'm pretty sure I'm not hallucinating, that the numbers don't work in Vancouver. Oh, really? The numbers don't work in our exemplar municipality we use to communicate this program. Tell me more.
4: But they do work in places like the Fraser Valley, Vancouver Island, and the Okanagan.
1: Okay, so suddenly a program that was about empty condos in Vancouver is about the Okanagan, Fraser Valley, and did he say Vancouver Island? Like, it feels like this is moving pretty fast here. It feels like we've put it into reverse, the pedal is to the metal, and we're trying to get out of here before we get sucked in to this gravitational singularity, whatever, that crushes us politically out of existence. So why would they announce it before they had the details? Why would anybody want anything to do with this? Who thought this up? They're blaming each other, and we still don't even know what it is. We'll take a quick break and have more right after this.
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1: Oh, yeah, what a joke. It's been barely a week since what some critics labeled a condo developer bailout in Vancouver was announced in vague terms at a press conference. And already we've got the Government of Canada and the BC government today, one, admitting that it wasn't communicated very well. Yeah. And two, seemingly blaming each other. Prime Minister Mark Carney earlier.
0: I don't think we've done included a particularly good job of rolling this out and explaining exactly what it is. So with your indulgence, I'm going to say, I think it's important to say a few words of what this is and what this isn't. We start, as we always do, with Canadians. We don't start with developers. We don't start, yes, it's great that there are developers and they build condos. What we care about is affordable housing, enough affordable housing, in this case, for the people of British Columbia. And the province of British Columbia, which initiated the idea, sees an opportunity, potentially given what's happening in that market, to convert some of these condos that are lying unsold to affordable housing.
1: All right, so a couple of things. One, this is British Columbia's idea. Two, the word potentially does a whole lot of heavy lifting there. So why did this get announced before the details were ready?
4: Sure. Look, on this condo proposal, the federal government was enthusiastic about us announcing this before all the details were out, but...
1: Carney's saying this is BC's idea. EB's saying the feds were enthusiastic about us announcing it before we knew. And while Carney says it's fine to be a developer, that's not what you're going to hear the leader of the NDP say.
4: In the absence of the details, the plot has been lost a little bit here.
1: Carney will say, hey, it's great. We need developers. The NDP is not going to give them that.
4: I'm happy to share some of the information with you. If you are a condo developer that took a bet on the high end of the market and you're facing significant potential loss of profits, what we are proposing will not assist you.
1: Okay, because I thought that was part of the reason. So Carney's saying, look, this isn't about the developers, this is about people. Now, EB's going so far as to saying, actually, this won't help the developers. There's no actual proposal is what's becoming clear. There was sort of a vague idea that I think they floated as a trial balloon. I don't know who thought this was a good idea. Of all the things that you could become associated with, propping up Vancouver condo developers. I mean, the list of things that are more risky to be associated with in our current economic and political environment. Sure, there might be some things that are worse, but, you know, that's probably on the top 10 list that I can think of easily. The only surprise is that they did it at all without the details being nailed down. And I'm not sure. Now, David Eby's about to go on his first ever trade mission to China this weekend, which, for all we know, has nothing to do with this or the timing of it. There's a lot of political context here that is very unfortunate, regardless of what the original intent was.
4: The government of BC has been very clear. I've been very clear. That we are seeking to make housing more affordable for people. And that includes inevitable corrections in the market. What we see as an opportunity right now is the chance to buy products below the cost of construction, below the cost of what government can build them for, and make them available through a rent-to-own program for British Columbians. The numbers don't work in Vancouver.
1: Why are we talking about Vancouver empty condos if the numbers don't work in Vancouver?
4: But they do work in places like the Fraser Valley, Vancouver Island, and the Okanagan.
1: Oh, do those places have a whole lot of empty condos as well? And why didn't we hear the names of those places in the press conference last week where this got discussed? Feels like a lot of things are changing, doesn't it?
4: The federal government brought forward to us a proposal that...
1: Whoa, I thought this was BC's idea.
4: A lot like Ontario's, which was the elimination of the GST on new homes.
1: Oh, well, that's not this, is it?
4: To put it bluntly, that just doesn't work in British Columbia. First of all,
1: why are we- talking about GST and PST? We're supposed to be talking about this proposal for converting condos.
4: For first-time buyers, you don't pay the GST. You don't pay the PST.
1: Now he's explaining to us how taxes work.
4: And so that would be a tax program exclusively for people buying a second home. And we're just not doing that.
1: What do you mean? I thought we were talking about condos.
4: I understand that Ontario's circumstances are different, but that's why we don't support the proposal of the development industry.
1: What? Oh, I see. Is he mixing different questions and answers together? Are we getting a melange of answers?
4: The goal here is to get people into homes.
1: David Eby visibly sweating in Vancouver today before his first ever trade mission to China. At least I think it's his first ever. My apologies if he's done another one that we don't know about. And explaining how this proposal that Mark Carney made sure we knew was potential, using the word if a number of times earlier in the day, actually won't help developers. And apparently the numbers don't work in Vancouver, despite it ostensibly being about condo developers in Vancouver barely 1 week ago. What wild ride will our conversation take us on as this fever dream continues to unfold? Oh, be honest, at this point you're just morbidly curious and want to see how far it goes before it stops moving. Me too. More after this.
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20: I'm Steve Young with your CFAX 1070 news update. Prime Minister Mark Carney says he'll unveil plans for the future of 24 Sussex Drive on Friday. Since the building was abandoned as the official residence of the Prime Minister, taxpayers have been shelling out tens of thousands of dollars each year to maintain the vacant property. Asked at a news conference today what he would like to see happen to the building, Carney says he'll hold a news conference tomorrow to discuss that. Carney told reporters last May that it was up to the National Capital Commission to decide what to do with 24 Sussex. The 35-room mansion, built in 1896, served as the Prime Minister's official residence from 1951 to 2015. While the grounds of 24 Sussex were used during Prime Minister Justin Trudeau's tenure for some social events, it was closed by the NCC in 2022 for health and safety reasons, including the infestation of rats. I'm Steve Young. If it's happening, it's here on CFAX 1070.
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1: Is it a condo bailout? Is it a plan at all? Is it a wish? Is it an aspiration? Is it a potential possible future that has now been pruned from existence? All of these questions occur to us as you saw the Prime Minister of Canada and the Premier of British Columbia give multiple explanations today, both of them seemingly in agreement that the plan hadn't been explained very well, and yet I'm still not sure what the plan actually is. Mark Carney was sure to remind everybody this is actually David Eby's idea.
0: And the province of British Columbia, which initiated the idea, sees an opportunity.
1: Which is great. David Eby, meanwhile, saying, oh, I think everybody's a little confused.
4: The plot has been lost a little bit here. So happy to share some of the information with you. If you are a condo developer that took a bet on the high end of the market, and you're facing significant potential loss of profits, what we are proposing will not assist you.
1: Which is weird, because this was supposed to be about developers who have excess units in Vancouver. So the numbers work in Vancouver, right?
4: The numbers don't work in Vancouver.
1: Okay, what the hell are we even doing here?
4: But they do work.
1: By the way, I think it was Wolf Depner that pinned him down on that. Well, hold on. Why? If this program excludes Vancouver, what is the point of it?
4: In places like the Fraser Valley, Vancouver Island, and the Okanagan.
1: EB then goes on and starts complaining about the difference between the HST that we have in other provinces and the GST-PST system here in British Columbia.
4: Federal government brought forward to us a proposal that looked a lot like Ontario's, which was the elimination of the GST.
1: So in other words, is this about EB complaining because Ontario was going to get more tax relief on new home building because they have a different tax structure than British Columbia does? And he asked the feds hypothetically to do this instead because it's equivalent value? Like, I'm speculating here, but is that what this actually is? It's an NDP bright idea that blew up and covered everybody?
4: On new homes. To put it bluntly, that just doesn't work in British Columbia. First of all, for first-time buyers, you don't pay the GST, you don't pay the PST.
1: Oh, it reminds me of the time we actually harmonized the sales tax here in British Columbia. But there was a certain political party that did everything they could to undermine public confidence in it to attack the BC Liberals. Do you know what party that was?
4: And so that would be a tax program exclusively for people buying a second home. And we're just not doing that.
1: So we asked for this instead. Is that what I'm hearing?
4: I understand that Ontario's circumstances are different, but that's why we don't support the proposal of the development industry. The goal here is to get people into homes, to give them the ability to get into the market when they might not otherwise be able to do so as a renter, and to do so below the cost of construction in areas outside of Vancouver. Look forward to having more to share about the program as we
1: It was already announced.
4: Develop the details.
1: As we develop the details.
4: But we think it has lots to recommend it over the proposal that was advanced in Ontario.
1: So EB, okay, just so we're all clear here, Carney's talking about if. He's talking about potentially. He's talking about this being BC's idea. BC seemingly, and we're getting a sense of what's actually happened here. Apparently, there's a tax relief proposal that benefits Ontario more than it benefits BC. The feds seemingly have money on the table for each province. This also goes back to Mark Carney saying, we'll look at anything across Canada. Is this a situation where British Columbia complained because what Ontario was getting wasn't what BC wanted? But BC wanted something, because if Ontario is getting money from Ottawa, BC needs money from Ottawa too. So the NDP came up with a bright idea that's now exploded and has covered everybody in embarrassment. That would actually explain a whole lot as to the lack of details, as to why this needed to be announced now, because if another province has already made a positive announcement about money coming from on high in Ottawa, and BC has got nothing equivalent, BC's going to want its own press conference too. It's like squabbling children. I'm sorry, it just is. Suddenly, that explains a lot as to how we got here, because BC wanted its own special NDP government-friendly thing with equivalent value attached to it as to what Ontario got, and nobody bothered to work out the details beyond that. That's a pretty solid scenario to explain all this. Let's keep listening.
2: Next, we'll head to Tina.
1: I was just going to say, although it's a BC government press conference, so we can't go 5 feet without somebody suing the government under DRIPA.
2: With APTN.
3: Hi, Fiori, nice to see you. So as of recent developments now, there's a Toronto mining company called MCC Canadian Gold Ventures.
1: Oh, that's great. A resource company. Is it suing us under DRIPA?
3: Is now proposing to sue the BC government over the Kitkatla decision. And this is regarding DRIPA.
1: Yeah, we got that. Thank you.
3: Do you feel that this is something you can comment on today?
4: No.
1: What? How bad are things with David Eby? Oh, thank God. Saved by the bell. We're getting sued by another company in another First Nation that none of you have ever heard of because of the DRIPA stuff. Thank God we're not stuck talking about our bright idea that blew up in less than 7 days.
4: I don't know what their claim would be, and I don't know any... understand.
1: And I'm just tired. Please just make it stop.
4: The background of it, so I'm not in a position to comment on a potential
1: law. That's okay. You're just the first minister of the province.
4: So I guess we'll see when they file.
1: He says, looking like the light has died out just a little more in his eyes.
3: And DRIPA in general, can you give us any update as to your government's position on DRIPA right now?
1: Keep in mind that they didn't modify it during our recent spring sitting of the BC legislature, which is what you and I know. But they pledged that there would be amendments coming in the fall session, which is now only just a few months away. How are we doing on that?
4: We're engaged in conversations with First Nations leadership.
1: Yeah, I'll bet you are.
4: We have a mutually agreed deadline of the fall session around amendments. In addition, we're pursuing our appeal at the Supreme Court of Canada. Our materials are due in August for that. And so my hope is we're going to be able to reach agreement at the table.
2: Thank you, Tina. Next, we'll head to Graeme Wood with Business in Vancouver.
5: Hi, Premier. excuse me. Today, Mark Carney said that this idea for the condo conversions, condo purchases, was initiated from the BC government. Can you walk?
1: It's going so well. And it was all their idea.
5: Walk us through where that initiation came from, who...
1: See, I think we've solved the mystery. This is just my theory, folks. But I invite anybody to point out a flaw in my logic as we continue to plumb the depths of this bizarre mystery. I think we can explain all of this with BC being petty and complaining because Ontario got GST forgiveness on homes being purchased. And BC said, wow, that's a lot of money, Ottawa. You need to give us equivalent value, except we don't want the same thing because we're difficult by nature. We want a special rent-to-own program involving condos in Vancouver. And no, we don't know what the details will be yet, but we want it announced now because Ontario got their announcement. We need an announcement too. That would actually explain all of this.
5: Thought of this idea?
4: Sure, yeah. So the federal government had $300 million available.
1: Why is that? Because that's what Ontario got?
4: The proposal on the table was what they had done with Ontario, which
1: I knew it
4: is to eliminate the GST on new homes.
1: This whole thing was us being difficult.
4: This is the preferred solution of the development industry. I just received a letter from the Urban Development Institute advocating for this.
1: I'm sorry. When he says this, does he mean the GST or does he mean the bailout?
4: I also get letters from them advocating for the elimination of the speculation and vacancy tax, the elimination of the Airbnb restrictions, the elimination of the foreign buyer tax, the elimination of foreign buyer restrictions. The development industry has its own perspective.
1: Yeah, most industries do. Why is this adding to the conversation?
4: The reason why we didn't pursue the GST exemption is it would be exclusively a benefit for people who were selling an existing home to move or they were buying a home as an investment.
1: So Ontario got a tax benefit from the feds about homes, and BC looked at the money and said, wow, we want that too, but we don't want the same form. We want something different. Okay.
4: We are trying hard to find ways to give people an opportunity to get into the market, to provide increased affordability. We see an opportunity developers who made a bad bet in regions of the province that are in facing losses and will have to sell it below the cost of construction to potentially buy properties and make them available at more affordable rates for people who are renting without a down payment. This comes at no ultimate cost to taxpayers.
1: No ultimate cost?
4: Because the mortgage is an asset for taxpayers. Graham, I'm only going into detail.
1: There's no cost at all as long as you have a balance sheet on what an asset that the value of is crashing on. Like isn't this whole conversation predicated on the idea that the market is in a tailspin and yet there's no cost to taxpayers because we would own the asset that's depreciating in value very quickly.
4: I know you're interested in these kinds of things. And provides the possibility for people who we really want to have see a future in British Columbia, see a way that they could potentially own a home.
1: I can't believe this is real, although it makes perfect sense. The feds got talked into this. Nobody actually thought it through. It needed to be announced now because Ontario got its announcement and British Columbia is going to complain unless it gets one too. And because there were no details and because it's the Vancouver condo development industry, above all things, who could ostensibly be seen to benefit from all this, it turned into a political dirty bomb and covered everybody with horrible political radioactive fallout. And now they're all trying to blame each other, run in all directions. David Eby's about to jump on a plane and head across the Pacific. And Mark Carney's probably just going to get that annoyed look on his face anytime anybody asks about this going forward. Just another day in BC politics. What do you think, folks? David Eby going to talk his way out of this one? Is he going to convince us all that we were wrong? He might, and you'll hear it right after this.
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1: All right. I have been trying to figure out this so-called condo bailout because we talk a lot about the economics of the real estate industry on this show. We talk a lot about the housing crisis. And this one came out of left field for me last weekend. I didn't even comment on it when it first happened because I didn't understand it. And I didn't want to sound like an idiot by pretending to understand something that I just could not make sense of on its face. Bit by bit, various other observers, both experts and otherwise, have also pointed out there are holes in the story that we've heard about the supposed bailout big enough to drive a truck through. And it's not that the government was hiding those details. It became very clear today. It's that the details just haven't been figured out yet, which begs the question about why we were doing this at all. And suddenly, listening to Premier David Eby, it's becoming clear that BC was whining about Ontario getting preferential GST treatment on home sales, and the equivalent dollar value of that was something that BC presumably felt it was entitled to, and yet it didn't want what Ontario got because David Eby felt that would be something that would help wealthy homeowners more so than folks who are trying to get into housing. So BC came up with its own idea about how this money could be spent with some convoluted, perhaps self-contradictory scheme involving buying distressed condos and then allowing them to be rented to owned by folks who couldn't otherwise get into the industry. You know, every so often when covering the BC government, I'm reminded of a news story that graced my desk about a year ago about a bear that had its head stuck in a jar. It's one of those things where when you see it, you instantaneously know what happened. The bear, not realizing exactly what its dimensions are and not realizing the inherent risk with sticking its head into a jar out in the middle of nowhere, decided that it was going to try to get something to eat out of the bottom of whatever that was. And as soon as the head went into the jar and it became stuck, the bear instantly became paralyzed, unable to see, unable to hear, still very powerful, and yet not able to free itself from that situation that any reasonably intelligent actor you would think would have avoided. And the problem, once the bear has its head stuck in the jar, is you can't just leave it there. It's cruel. The poor animal is walking around unable to help itself. So somebody has to find a way to corner the bear, even though the bear is very dangerous and it's going to thrash around because it's scared. It doesn't know what's happening. And find a way to pull the jar off of its head so that it can go on its merry way and hopefully not do it again. Government of British Columbia appears to be in a similar political situation right now. Perhaps that was among the reasons David Eby was sweating as visibly as he was earlier today. Or perhaps he's thinking about his trade mission to China on this weekend. But I think it's fair to say that this problem that BC has seemingly created is one that will not soon be forgotten by Ottawa. Just going to put that out there, theoretically.
4: The goal here is to get people into homes.
1: Yeah, we know what you intended to do, but you really got yourself into a predicament when you did it.
4: To give them the ability to get into the market when they might not otherwise be able to do so as a renter, and to do so below the cost of construction in areas outside of Vancouver.
1: By the way, in the news story, it was in northern Wisconsin, and they rescued the bear. They got the jar off his head, and he went on his merry way. And hopefully he didn't do it again, unlike our government.
4: Look forward to having more to share about the program as we develop the details. But we think it has lots to recommend it over the proposal that was advanced in Ontario.
1: Next. He's already comparing it to Ontario.
2: So we'll head to Tina House with APTN.
1: Okay, so we went past, we got David Eby seemingly seeing like he's tired, like he's defeated, saying that he'll wait for that lawsuit to be filed before he weighs in on it. And then the follow-up question, Graham Wood, Business in Vancouver, again, pointing out, well, Mark Carney said this was BC's idea. So where did this come from?
2: It's in Vancouver.
5: Hi, Premier. excuse me. Today, Mark Carney said that this idea for the condo conversions, condo purchases, was initiated from the BC government. Can you walk us through where that initiation came from, who thought of this idea?
1: Picturing the bear lumbering through the woods and it sees the jar, the odor of peanut butter perhaps coming out of it, the bear thinking, oh, this is an opportunity we can't turn up.
4: Sure, yeah. So the federal government had $300 million available. The proposal on the table was what they had done with Ontario, which is to eliminate the GST on new homes. This is the preferred solution of the development industry. I just received a letter from the Urban Development Institute advocating for this. I also get letters from them advocating for the elimination of the speculation and vacancy tax, the elimination of the Airbnb restrictions, the elimination of the foreign buyer tax, the elimination of foreign buyer restrictions. The development industry has its own.
1: Look, folks, if I was going to tell you how many different ways various industry groups say we make their lives worse, we'd be here all day.
4: Perspective. The reason why we didn't pursue the GST exemption is it would be exclusively a benefit for people who were selling an existing home to move or they were buying a home as an investment. We are trying hard to find ways to give people an opportunity to get into the market, to provide increased affordability. We see an opportunity around developers who made a bad bet in regions of the province that are in facing losses and will have to sell it below the cost of construction.
1: I love how he's, this really looked like a good idea. That's the explanation so far.
4: To potentially buy properties and make them available at more affordable rates for people who are renting without a down payment. Comes at no ultimate cost to taxpayers because the mortgage is an asset for taxpayers. Graham, I'm only going into detail.
1: Oh, really? And what's the value of the property doing? Is it going down? Is that the whole point of this? Are we forgetting about that? Yeah, we are.
4: Because I know you're interested in these kinds of things. And provides the possibility for people who we really want to have see a future in British Columbia, see a way that they could potentially own a home, their own home. And so we will be releasing details about the proposal coming forward. People hate it. That's okay. We don't have to do it.
1: If people hate it, that's okay. We don't have to do it. There's your quote. That's the quote of the day. Premier on condo bailout. If people hate it, we don't have to do it. Wow.
4: I actually think that ultimately...
1: I'm putting that one on Twitter.
4: ...they will be buying below the cost of construction. No developers will be profiting from this. It'll give people an opportunity.
1: No developers will be profiting from this. The conditions keep changing.
4: To buy a home that wouldn't otherwise have it, and it's cheaper than government could build new homes on our own. It is not the preferred.
1: What's the land acquisition cost when governments are building new homes? We're forgetting about that.
4: Solution of the development industry, but our focus is on supporting people on getting into affordable housing, including market housing.
5: Okay, thank you. So you're going to China. China will, or whoever, I don't know the itinerary yet.
1: I wonder what they think about a potential effort to bolster Vancouver's condo industry.
5: What officials you'll be, who you'll be meeting with, but, you know, typically they will ask things of us, and you will ask things of them, and tell me what you would like to see from their end of the table.
4: Sure.
1: Very important that we had to announce this, by the way, for some reason right now.
4: China's side certainly will be interested in hearing from them where there are opportunities for growth in the trade relationship between China and Canada. We have a goal of doubling our exports to non-US markets within the next 10 years. China will be part of that. We have a major investment decision coming up that PetroChina plays a significant role in around LNG in September. So we'll be engaging on that. We are going to be supportive of the recent decision around making it easier for tourists from China to visit British Columbia and Canada and encourage more steps in that direction from the Chinese government. Tourism from China here in British Columbia is worth about $500 million a year to our provincial economy, and we see significant opportunity for that.
1: Are there any other ways that it influences our provincial economy that you can think of?
4: To grow, which supports our hospitality sector and our tourism sector. And then ultimately, at the end of the day, we would love to see China drop the remaining tariffs on areas like seafood that are impacting some of our producers here, and ensuring that we have open lines of communication for businesses that are working in China and vice versa, to make sure that we're able to pursue whatever opportunities we can.
1: All right, we are going through a press conference. BC Premier David Eby, wow, what a difference a week makes. Turns out the holes in this supposed plan to bail out Vancouver condo developers were holes not because the government was hiding the info, but because nobody bothered to figure it out in advance. Mark Carney saying this is BC's idea. It's potential. It might not even happen. David Eby saying, quote, and so we will be releasing details about the proposal coming forward. People hate it. That's okay. We don't have to do it. Wow. Is that ever a vote of confidence? I'm going to put that clip online. We'll be back right after this.
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24: Good afternoon. I'm Steve Young with your CFAX 1070 News to 2 o'clock. Premier David Eby conceded that maybe it should have waited to have all the details ready about the rent-to-own condo program announced last week. Eby confirmed the province asked for a different approach than a simple GST rebate on condos, and none of the 2,200 units being considered under the program are within Vancouver, and specifically mentioned Vancouver Island.
4: The federal government wanted us to come out early when the Prime Minister was in town to share the details. I think in hindsight, we should have waited and made sure that all the details were available. But regardless, it creates the opportunity for people to get into housing that wouldn't otherwise. It doesn't provide a cent of profit to developers that are in over their head. In fact, we expect developers to be taking losses on many of these initiatives. And ultimately, it's just another way for us to give people a chance to get into housing that wouldn't have otherwise had the chance.
24: Eby says all the details will be available shortly. Crews across the strait are dealing with a new wildfire. The lightning-caused Mountain Tom Creek Fire is burning on a remote mountain slope on the west side of Olympic National Park. Air and ground crews are on the scene that was first reported by backpackers on Tuesday. Multiple lightning strikes were recorded in Olympic National Park Tuesday night through early yesterday afternoon. Smoke may be visible from various locations on the peninsula. More details are expected soon about Canada's plans to help Venezuela. The country was struck by two earthquakes that are among the strongest to hit the South American country in more than 100 years. Prime Minister Mark Carney says Canada is preparing to deliver humanitarian assistance. The earthquakes have killed at least 188 people, and survivors are scrambling to free the more than 200 believed to be trapped in the rubble. The province will take the results of any possible vote on amalgamation of Saanich and Victoria seriously. This after BC told both municipalities they wouldn't support a binding vote on the issue. Premier David Eby explained the province's position.
4: I think it's safe to say that the provincial government will take any recommendation from the referendum vote seriously and engage with the local governments on the will of the people as expressed through the vote. Decision about whether or not it is legally binding and that must be followed through, I think also needs to be tempered a little bit with sometimes details come out as we work through amalgamation discussions that cause some people to have second thoughts.
24: Saanich has already decided to go ahead with a non-binding referendum this fall. Langford working to lower sewer charges for residents. The city of Langford making changes to its sewer services agreement with West Shore Environmental Services that will reduce upfront and ongoing costs. Sewer capital recovery fees are expected to decrease by approximately half, and starting next year, the sewer user fees charged each year will decrease by approximately 20%. Congo's Ebola outbreak has topped 1,000 cases with no sign of slowing down.
0: That's according to the World Health Organization, which says there's no vaccine for the rare Bundibugyo strain that's also infected 20 people in Uganda. The WHO says the biggest challenge is contact tracing, with frontline workers facing abduction threats by locals wary of outsiders. Some think Ebola is a hoax. Others angry they're not being allowed to bury family members according to local customs in order to keep the deadly virus from spreading. I'm Sarah Lee Kessler.
24: Here's what happened in the business world today.
3: Prime Minister Mark Carney says he had a long discussion yesterday with U.S. President Donald Trump. Carney talked about the call today, saying the two leaders spoke about efforts to protect the Arctic ahead of their attendance at the NATO summit in Turkey next month. When asked about past U.S. claims that Canada has been a freeloader in NATO, the Prime Minister said the country is pulling its weight in the alliance, noting, quote, there's more to do without question. And the Canadian dollar is at its lowest level in about 15 months. On the markets, the S&P/TSX Composite Index was up around 114 points. In New York, the Dow Jones was up around 71 points. Our dollar traded for 70.40 cents U.S. compared with 70.25 cents yesterday. Crude oil was up $1.58 U.S. at $71.

0: Rain ending late in the afternoon tomorrow, then cloudy after that with a high near 19. Cloudy on Saturday with a high near 18. Mix of sun and cloud for Sunday and a high near 19. Right now in downtown Victoria, it's 13 degrees. I'm Steve Young. If it's happening, it's here on CFAX 1070. It's 206.
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3: That's the clip of the day right there. BC's supposed condo bailout. Here's what the premier had to say about it earlier.
4: We will be releasing details about the proposal coming forward. People hate it. That's okay. We don't have to do it. But I actually think that ultimately...
3: If people hate it, that's okay. We don't have to do it. God, how else could you spend $1 billion or whatever it is? This is like, this is bad even for them. Even for them. We're at the point where the premier looks relieved when one of the press conference questions is about yet another First Nation suing the government under DRIPA. And he goes, I can't really comment on that. I'll wait for them to file.
4: And so we will be released.
3: Or something akin to that. So anyway, yeah, but here's where we are. Well, let's keep going and see if it gets better, if it gets worse. It actually gets better. You know why? Because Wolf Depner with the Canadian Press actually presses the government. By the way, if you're out there listening, thank you very much. Appreciate it. Why? Because this whole thing was supposed to be about Vancouver empty condos. And one of the bombs that EB dropped on everybody earlier today is saying the numbers don't work in Vancouver. What do you mean the numbers don't work in Vancouver? This was announced in Vancouver.
4: Releasing details about the proposal coming forward. People hate it. That's okay. We don't have to do it. But I actually think that ultimately we'll be buying below the cost of construction. No developers will be profiting from this.
3: That's great. Who wants to not profit from like doing business with us? Like he doesn't realize everybody can hear him. It's not like he can say one thing to one room and another thing to another room and play these people off each other. Yet he seems to be trying to.
4: People an opportunity to buy a home that wouldn't otherwise have it. And it's cheaper than government could build new homes on our own. It is not the preferred solution of the development industry, but our focus is on supporting people on
3: getting... I love how he's trying to make it more palatable by saying the developers don't... Well, really, the developers don't want you to buy their product. Like, let's just think about what's being asserted here for 5 seconds.
4: Into affordable housing, including market housing.
5: Okay, thank you. So you're going to...
3: So anyway, he goes to China, he talked about LNG, he talked about tourism. I don't want to play exactly the same things again. Then he's asked again about the real estate condo deal.
6: Real estate condo deal has been referred to by many as a bailout.
3: Yeah, because it could have been, depending on what the values were, except it seems to be in a state of flux.
6: But a bailout, why not? And if it isn't, why not?
4: Well, I mean, for starters, I think people should understand that...
3: People need to understand here that a bailout is a bad thing. What we're doing is a good thing. So it's not a bailout.
4: The actual amount of money on the table is about $300 million.
3: Which is nothing, which is like 200 and some odd units.
4: And to understand the scale of what the condo industry is facing, not just in British Columbia, but also in Ontario, we're talking about billions of dollars. Federal funding... we believe provides the opportunity for us to buy buildings at below the cost of construction and make them available for people who are currently renting through a rent-to-own program, getting people into the market. The proposal being advanced by the developers themselves.
3: See, this is what, the third or the fourth time now that he's juxtaposed his plan for repurposing condos to what the developers want. So he's trying to convince us that he's not doing a favor for the development industry by saying at least three or four times now, actually, the developers want us to do something different. See what he's doing there? He thinks you'll buy it, too. And who knows, maybe some people will, but I sure won't. I've seen this too many times before.
4: Is that we eliminate the GST on people who already own homes that are seeking to buy another home. And that's just not our priority. That would be a bailout.
3: That would be a bailout. Hold on. So is everybody keeping track here? GST relief would be a bailout. No, that's not what that means. But that's what the premier is asserting, isn't it?
4: Giving a tax cut to developers.
3: Is that okay? So now we have GST relief. We have a tax cut. And we have a bailout. All being equated here? Like, oh my God, what is wrong with him today?
4: In order to avoid them having to take a cut.

0: to their profits in selling their buildings.
1: Now, that's not what a bailout is.
0: Now, I say that without any judgment to Ontario. They have a different circumstance than we do.
1: Okay.
0: But that is not the approach that we chose to take. It's not one that we choose to take. And I understand that that is not something that they're particularly excited about, but that's the reality. The market is going to correct in Vancouver. This program will not assist Vancouver developers because...
1: There it is, said again.
0: ...because we're not looking at, and the numbers don't work for units in Vancouver.
1: Why was this announced in Vancouver if the numbers don't work?
0: This is for areas outside Vancouver.
1: Is there a big glut of condos in areas outside of Vancouver? I mean, I keep hearing that there might be some here in Victoria, but this was a Vancouver press conference a week ago where the Minister of Housing, himself a Vancouver area member of parliament and former mayor of Vancouver, Gregor Robertson, was on hand as all of this stuff got announced. And suddenly it's not a Vancouver program and it's not going to help the developers. What is it then?
0: Fraser Valley, Okanagan, Vancouver Island, where we see opportunities for rent-to-own programs where the numbers could work and where we believe there's an opportunity to buy cheaper than government could ever build.
2: Follow-up, Ben?
1: Yeah, what?
3: Would it not make more sense to simply let the market do its thing and have those units fall in price naturally and not get involved? And what would it take for you to walk away? Any condo buyer knows they can walk away if the deal doesn't look good.
0: So the reality is for many people in the province, especially young people, is that they are renting and their rent is more than enough to cover a mortgage payment and strata fee.
1: That's true, but they don't have the down payment.
0: But they don't have the down payment. They don't have access to the bank, mom and dad. They're trying to wonder how they could ever make that work. And so one of our goals as a government has been to recognize this group of people and find ways to help them get into the housing market.
1: So we used our relatively loose understanding of how the real world works to pitch Mark Carney, of all people, on an idea, the economics of which never made sense, at least in a way that a rational person could understand. And now that's why Evie and Carney are both explaining that it was the other's idea earlier today and that it's not for sure, it's just potential.
0: Buying a distressed condo development at or below the cost of construction with no profit for the developer, and then making financing available for these buyers through a rent-to-own program.
1: I have Mary telling me that Carney said Vancouver this morning. I have no doubt that he did. Like, this feels like it's changing by the hour, to be honest.
0: Addresses that concern in a way that home values going down doesn't. But I'll also note that this is a relatively small program.
1: Now it's a small program. We went from there being 2,000 condos that potentially could be converted to it being a relatively small program.
0: Compared with the amount of unsold inventory in British Columbia and particularly in Vancouver.
1: Now, I thought this program was going to cover as many as half of those empty condos, right? And suddenly it's not.
0: This program will not apply at all in the city of Vancouver.
1: Okay, that depends on what the word this means in terms of this program, because it sounds like we're talking about something else.
0: And so finding these creative ways to give people a chance at home ownership is the continued focus of our government. It's the focus of the speculation and vacancy tax. It was the focus of the Airbnb restrictions. It is the focus here as well. It will not assist developers who have made a bad bet. It will assist a number of families in the province that are looking to get into housing.
1: Okay.
2: Katie DeRosa?
1: This is one of their most embarrassing things that they've had to walk back in a long time. And don't get me wrong, we've seen a lot of cringe. It gets rolled out like on an assembly line with the BC NDP government with their various policy proposals. This has only been 7 days, and we're already at the point where we're re-explaining, blaming each other, contradicting ourselves in multiple different areas. How on earth did this happen?
2: CBC?
4: Hi, Premier. If BC had the chance to shape the housing program that Ottawa was willing to offer, why not ask the federal government to help chip in for the community housing fund?
1: That's a good question, actually, because that's one of the areas where we've seen cuts due to the provincial budget.
4: Which nonprofits say were, you know, shovel-ready projects, the plans already done, holes in the ground ready, and they had to stop that because it was cut from the BC budget. So,
1: yep, she's got him in the corner here. What's he going to say?
5: say.
4: Why not put that program at the top of the list as opposed to this empty condo plan?
0: Yeah, I guess, I struggle a little bit with the idea that we're not building enough social housing. We have 3,000 units that are opening this year in our various housing streams. At some point, I do think we need to make sure that there's opportunities for young people who aren't going to qualify for social housing.
1: I'm sorry, are we deciding we have too much social housing now in BC? This is a remarkable day, folks.
0: To be able to get into the housing market, that's what this moment provides us with the opportunity to do. That's what I care about. I want a family that's renting right now to actually have an opportunity that they would never otherwise get to be able to own their home. And if we can buy a place at below the cost of construction and provide that family with financing to get into the home, we're going to do it. And I understand that
1: things are bad. He usually, when things are bad, we'll see him pivot and point out that the conservatives are negative, even though nobody's brought up the conservatives yet. They might as well not even exist in this conversation. He will find a reason to bring them up because that's one of his debate crutches that he uses when he's in tough. Let's listen.
0: There are people who say just leave the housing market to go its own way and don't support those families or individuals. I understand that's just a different perspective. The success that we've had in building rental housing, the success that we've had in lowering rents, the success we've had in opening vacant homes to be rented out and in reining in Airbnb, and we stood strong again against the conservative lobbying before.
1: There it is!
0: Or FIFA, that we needed to kick a bunch of renters out so that we could have more Airbnbs for FIFA. There's been lots of accommodation for FIFA.
1: There we go, conservatives. You didn't really think you'd make it through a whole press conference without getting name-checked by the premier, did you?
0: And so we're going to stand strong for these families, for these individuals, give them a chance to get into housing. And I understand if that's not supported by the development industry. I understand if it's not supported by the Canadian Taxpayer Federation.
1: What is he even doing?
0: But at the end of the day, this will not be a net cost to taxpayers.
1: How will it not be a net cost to taxpayers to purchase assets that are currently decreasing in value?
0: It will give people an opportunity they never had. It will not give profits to developers.
1: How can you guarantee that it will not give any profits to developers? You don't know what the developers' land acquisition costs were. You don't know what their carrying costs were for assembling those land assemblies. You don't know what their design, planning, and construction costs were. Those are private. And unless the government plans on auditing the various projects that it's going to be buying to make sure that nobody made a profit anywhere along this, David Eby has no way of knowing that. So he cannot assure us of that which we have no reasonable way of confirming that he would know or not know.
0: We're in over their head. In fact, we expect to be buying buildings at below the cost of construction.
1: How do you know what that cost is?
0: And so it seems like an opportunity for us that we don't want to pass up.
1: Because the land acquisition cost is a massive, massive portion of buying any property. Sure, the bigger the building on the footprint, the larger the proportion of the overall cost will actually be construction. That makes sense. But yeah, like I'm sitting here. He goes, no profits. Like, is that a condition? You cannot sell for a profit. How much negative profit do you need? Like he's imagining what he wants to be true, and then he's saying that's what we're going to do, but he doesn't actually understand how to make that work in terms of policy. This is actually a pretty good argument for what the NDP's overall flaw is and how they talk about the economy generally, is that they have an idea about how they wish things would work, even though they don't understand the system particularly well, and they've got an idea about how they're going to fix the system to do things the way they want it them done without really knowing how to do that. So he can't guarantee that. Like, I don't see how he can. Anyway, I need to take a quick break. I'm late for a commercial. I'm just reeling about what I'm processing here because it gets worse and I didn't think it could at this point. But we'll have more right after this.
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1: Bear wandering around with a jar stuck to its head to the point where we feel bad that, yes, it's a bear, yes, it's dangerous, but we can't just leave it there like that. Look at the poor thing. It got itself into that situation, but there's no way it's going to be able to get itself out, so we have to do something to try to save it from its own impulses. That's what it feels like sometimes, covering government. Why? Because the government's a very powerful thing, enormously powerful, dangerous too, and yet it is ruled by impulses to the point where you can know exactly what happened in terms of how it got itself into that predicament. You and I could just sort of laugh at it for a while, but at some point it becomes cruel and somebody has to do something because this is just embarrassing and it's not good for anybody to be in this situation. I don't know, maybe there are better analogies, but I just had that pop into my head as I looked at poor David Eby backing himself into a corner at the press conference where he admitted earlier today, if people hate the condo bailout conversion program, that's fine. We don't have to do it.
0: We will be releasing details about the proposal coming forward. People hate it. That's okay. We don't have to do it.
1: Yeah, it's always great when you're reassuring people that something might not actually be happening. So anyway, members of the media were, and doing a great job, by the way, pressing the premier earlier today on any number of contradictions and inconsistencies, including but not limited to, why are the numbers that we're hearing from you different from Carney?
4: Yeah, and just a few numbers. You're saying that the government will spend about $300 million, but this morning Carney says it's a $1.4 billion program and Ottawa is chipping in 10%. So can you?
1: That's good. I caught that too. There is no answer. As far as I could tell, we're seeing different evolving stories on different tracks, and there's inconsistencies forming.
4: To clarify, what is the BC government's contribution to the program?
1: EB sort of presses his lips together, slightly hunches his shoulders, and looks off in the into the distance when she says that, so he probably realized it too.
4: And when you talk about this is not a program for Vancouver, you know, 4,300 of the unabsorbed condos are in Metro Vancouver, about 1,000 others in the whole rest of the province. So how do you get to the 2,200 condo number without focusing on Metro Vancouver?
0: Well, I didn't say Metro Vancouver, Katie. I said Vancouver.
1: Oh, yes. We're at the point where we're splitting hairs on the difference between Metro Vancouver and Vancouver, in case you're wondering how things are going.
0: When we look south of the Fraser, there are opportunities. Vancouver Island, the Okanagan.
1: Yeah. What about Vancouver Island? There's lots of Vancouvers.
0: Again, there are opportunities for this. The numbers are the federal government. The Prime Minister is correct.
1: Yeah, that's right. You better say that.
0: The federal government's put in 10% of $1.4 billion. We put in the second half, which brings it to just short of $300 million. The rest would be financing as we, if let's say we...
1: Wait, so the banks are also involved in this? Do they know that? Probably not.
0: Buy a building.
1: I had somebody just text me and say, hold on, if you've got somebody who's renting to own for $3,000 a month, that implies that their income is $9,000 a month. And the banks are very strict about that sort of thing because they're not in the business of losing money like a government is.
0: And we have to hold it for a bit.
1: See, that's the difference between a government and a bank. If a bank loses enough money, it just implodes and ceases to exist. So it has to be careful about these things, unlike a government.
0: Or we sell it on the rent-to-own program. It assists us in holding the building. And so... this is these are the details that we're currently working on in the program. The federal government wanted us to come out early when the Prime Minister was in town to share the details.
1: There we go. There's again, this was their idea.
0: I think in hindsight, we should have waited and made sure that all the details were available. But regardless, it creates the opportunity for people to get into housing that wouldn't otherwise. It doesn't provide a cent of profit to developers that are in over their head. In fact,
1: not 1 cent. That's the promise.
0: We expect developers to be taking losses on many of these initiatives. And ultimately, it's just another way for us to give people a chance to get into housing that wouldn't have otherwise had the chance.
2: Mary Griffin, Czech News.
1: Oh, this is a really uplifting question. Listen to this.
3: Thanks so much for taking my call. I've got a question on the Island Deaf and Hard of Hearing Center. Sent your office a letter recently appealing the decision to cut provincial funding for the center.
1: Now, yes, we're cutting provincial funding for that center.
3: It provides deaf interpreters for government news conferences, and interpreters like Nigel Howard came into the public spotlight when he accompanied Dr. Bonnie Henry during her COVID briefings. But due to a lack of provincial funding, the center is closing its doors on Monday.
1: I didn't know that, and Evie looks really uncomfortable listening to this, by the way.
3: So my question is, why not fund a nonprofit center? It's been open since 1969 that has assisted thousands of British Columbians since it opened its doors in 1969, and it assists several ministries on a weekly basis by providing deaf interpreters.
1: Wow. I had no idea that was happening. Things are so bleak in BC right now. Like, they're auditing the school bus service in the West Shore. They're laying off early childhood educators. Various municipalities are dealing with funding pressures, and the province sort of imposes its edicts on people. Meanwhile, David Eby's getting confronted with getting sued by a First Nation under DRIPA, and he doesn't even know about it yet by the looks of it, trying to explain his condo bailout program that isn't a condo bailout program, we assure you. And now he's getting confronted with the province refusing to fund a center that helps people who are deaf and hard of hearing. Whew. All right, I need to take a break from all of this because it's getting to be too much. We'll take a quick break and have more after this.
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20: I'm Steve Young with your CFAX 1070 news update. Venezuelans continue to search for survivors beneath collapsed buildings and rescue teams have raced to northern areas rocked by a pair of powerful earthquakes that officials say killed at least 188 people and have trapped more than 200. The 7.2 and 7.5 magnitude earthquakes that hit Wednesday night were among the strongest in Venezuela in more than a century and could be felt throughout the region. Acting President Delcy Rodriguez says authorities were shifting rescue teams from other parts of the country to north of the capital of Caracas. The natural disaster is just the latest challenge for Rodriguez, who took office in January after the U.S. seized then-President Nicolas Maduro in a surprise military operation. I'm Steve Young. If it's happening, it's here on CFAX 1070.
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1: Well, if you're just joining us, folks, we've been analyzing dueling press conferences from Prime Minister Mark Carney and BC Premier David Eby today. Both of them were asked by media about the nebulous terms of British Columbia's supposed program to convert empty condos in BC to affordable housing. How affordable? How would it work? Rent to own? Nobody seems to be clear on that yet, and the more the day has gone on, the worse the prospect of the program going forward at all has looked, with BC Premier David Eby looking somewhat exasperated earlier today, saying, look, if people hate it, we don't have to do it.
0: We will be releasing details about the proposal coming forward. People hate it. That's okay. We don't have to do it.
1: People hate it. That's okay. We don't have to do it. But he argued that it might also bring with it benefits. But the fiscal environment that you and I find ourselves in as British Columbians right now cannot help but overshadow this conversation. Why? Because, well, we heard the CBC ask about the Community Housing Fund. Wouldn't, if we had millions of dollars available from Ottawa, wouldn't we be better served by just putting it into that? That already had a big queue of shovel-ready projects. Great point. Not a great answer that came from the premier. And there was also a question asked about a seemingly unrelated, and yet it's all related because we have to pay for it all, program. Apparently there's a center here on Vancouver Island that provides services to folks who are deaf and hard of hearing that faces closure due to a lack of provincial funding. What does the province have to say about that?
0: Well, first of all, let me say that the deaf and hard of hearing community needs services, including on Vancouver Island, and we'll make sure that regardless of the decisions made by this organization, that those services will be provided. We provided $200,000 in funding to this organization. I understand there's multiple streams of funding, not exclusively from government. And we'll work with the organization to understand what's underlining their financial crisis in this particular moment.
1: So anyway, they go on, they talk about that. I'm more interested, though, to hear about amalgamation, because, of course, that's what Victoria Council was discussing earlier today. Saanich talking about how it felt it was betrayed, disappointed, surprised, etc. What does the premier have to say about that?
3: It's gone, and they've assisted 1,300 people over the years. But just to switch gears for a colleague, Minister Boyle sent a letter to the municipalities of both Victoria and Saanich saying a vote on amalgamation on their false ballot is not going to be binding, citing that more information is needed. Just wondering why the province is taking this approach after there was a citizens' assembly that did a full report on this. And just wondering what more needs to be done in order for this to become a binding referendum, as it's been something that's worked on for years, if not decades.
0: I think it's safe to say that the provincial government will take any recommendation from the referendum vote seriously. And engage with the local governments on the will of the people as expressed through the vote.
1: What does that mean? That's not what the letter says.
0: A decision about whether or not it is legally binding and that must be followed through, I think also needs to be tempered a little bit with sometimes details come out as we work through amalgamation discussions that cause some people to have second thoughts as we move forward.
1: Okay. Who are these people? Because that suggests that there's an aggrieved party somewhere that isn't happy with this, that doesn't want to move forward. The letter does mention consultation with Indigenous peoples, but that's not the only issue that gets mentioned.
0: So creating the space for the community to deliver their wishes about where they would like things to go, for us to engage in good faith with the local governments if they decide to move ahead with amalgamation, I think it's the right path. And that assures that everyone goes in eyes open to the implications ultimately of where we end up.
2: Next, we'll head to Wolfgang Deppner with the Canadian Press. Go ahead, Wolfgang.
5: Yeah.
1: All right. Ask him about the developers in Vancouver and all the contradictions.
5: Hi, good afternoon, Premier. Thank you for taking my question. Back to the condo buyout. The federal government claims that this buyout will be at a discount to market prices. How is that even possible, no matter what price the government and developers agree on, when by definition these condos would otherwise be unsold?
1: Good question.
0: Well, it's possible in a couple of ways, Wolf. One is the ability to buy more than one unit at a time.
1: This is the transaction cost issue. We already talked about this earlier this week.
0: The possibility for us.
1: Gregor Robertson also leaned into this argument in his social media post yesterday.
0: To purchase these at lower than cost. There are also buildings that are in various stages of bankruptcy protection. Creates the opportunity for government to attend and to buy in a way that individual consumers wouldn't be able to. The sounding that we did in the early days to understand whether this would actually be a possibility. The numbers that we got back were consistent with us being able to run a more affordable rent-to-own program for people who would otherwise not be able to get into the market and would also ensure that there was no profit, no additional money going to developers. In fact, we believe that we will be able to buy many units below the cost of construction given the current market. So it's an opportunity for us to get a bunch of people owning their homes that wouldn't have otherwise had it at the cost of certainly some developers without question. But we think it's an opportunity worth having a look at.
2: Follow-up, Wolfgang?
5: Yes, I do. Thank you. I want to just touch on this issue of the price, buying these units at a price below the cost of construction. Can you sort of clarify how that goalpost has emerged? And just to build on Katie's question, again, what's the point of this program if the community with arguably the biggest housing issues is not subject to it?
0: Well, I guess, Wolf, you know, we're building 3,000 units of social housing. So, you know, a lot of various kinds, deep need housing, rent geared to income, affordable housing. There are a group of people that have been systematically underserved in the current housing market, and it's people who can afford to pay a decent level of rent, but they just can't come up with a down payment to be able to enter into the housing market. And so we think a rent-to-own program could be quite successful. The market as it stands gives us an opportunity to buy units and make them available in this way to these buyers. And so, you know, I think the goal here for us is don't let a good opportunity go to waste. These are units where we believe that in many cases we'll be able to buy them below the cost of construction. At a minimum, we'll ensure that there is no profit going to the developers. These are units that are currently empty and that we can give people a path to home ownership on. We know that the private sector is out there looking at these kinds of deals already. We think that there's an opportunity to do this for people instead of for private business. And that's what we're going to take a shot at.
1: It's a catch-22. Why, if these are such great deals, why hasn't the private sector snapped them up yet? Why are they available at all for government to come in and bid? See, this whole proposal doesn't add up still.
0: If we
1: he's talking about an outcome without describing the mechanics of how he intends to achieve it.
0: Crunch the numbers and bring it forward, and people don't like it, then that's fine. But I would like the opportunity to.
1: That's the second one. The second time he said, if once we crunch the numbers and bring it forward, if people don't like it, that's fine. That means they haven't even crunched the numbers yet. We have an opportunity here. No. An opportunity means you've crunched the numbers work. This is not an opportunity necessarily. Might be. But to say that it's an opportunity and then admit that you haven't actually crunched the numbers, I'm sorry, but you're contradicting yourself yet again.
0: You'd be able to bring forward the program, have the housing minister present it so you can see what we're doing and ensure that we don't want to take this opportunity to get people into housing that this market provides us right now.
2: Thank you very much, everyone. That concludes today's event.
0: Thank you.
1: But how do you know what the market provides you if you haven't crunched the numbers yet? Like, I'm not going crazy here. I'm pointing out that what was this? We had a what if we could buy condos and have them rent to own for cheap because the market is down right now? It sounds like somebody, you know, maybe just sitting around in the lunchroom had a great idea about how they think the market might work. And somebody else said, wow, that's awesome. That's great. That'd be so cool if that was real. And then they sort of put together a political announcement without anybody pulling out a calculator and seeing if it actually worked. Okay. Anyway, that was how that goes today. So anyway, Mark Carney, using the word if, using the word potential. Now we understand why. David Eby going even further, saying, hey, if people hate it, we don't have to do it. And then later on saying, hey, if we crunch the numbers and it doesn't work, people don't like it, then that's fine. We don't need to do it. Which, you know, would have been something to say a week ago before this whole thing blew up and stuck to everybody like some sort of embarrassing, I don't even know how to put this. Anyway, we'll take a quick break and wrap up the show after this.
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1: You know, it's not very often we usurp even ourselves in terms of cringe, but I think we might have done it today. This is so bad that the separatists and sovereigntists in Alberta are probably going to drop what they're doing, take a look over the Rockies, go, oh my God, look at how embarrassing that is. BC Premier David Eby earlier today, visibly uncomfortable, emphasizing not once but twice that the proposal to turn empty vacant condos into affordable housing on a rent-to-own basis might not even be going forward, especially if people hate it.
0: We will be releasing details about the proposal coming forward. People hate it. That's okay. We don't have to do it. But I actually think that ultimately we'll be buying below the cost of construction. No developers will be profiting from this.
1: And he says it won't be in Vancouver, which seemingly contradicts pretty much everything that we got told. Let's see. I'm looking at the clock. I got about 10 minutes left for calls. 250-386-1161. We'll go to our board. Bob is calling in. Hey, Bob, you're on the air. Go ahead.
27: Hey, Adam. How are you?
1: I'm good. I'm confused, but I'm good.
27: Yeah, aren't we all? I'm a mortgage broker. I've been in the business for 35 years.
1: Yeah.
27: This whole thing with buying condos and renting them to people on a rent-to-buy thing makes completely no sense to me.
1: Yeah, I get that sense too.
27: Here's what we used to have.
1: Yeah.
27: Was we had a program called product, mortgage product called a 106.
1: Mm-hmm.
27: So the 1 meant 100% financing.
1: Mm-hmm.
27: The 6 meant it covered closing costs.
1: Okay.
27: So you would lend 106% of the value of the property, and you would go in there for 5 years, and then after 5 years, you flip out to a regular mortgage.
1: Okay.
27: And I'll tell you, I did probably 50 of these things, and not one person went sideways.
1: Hmm.
27: Every one of them ended up in a great position. They either sold the place after 5 years and made some money and got an actual down payment for a real house, or they kept the house and now their houses are worth, well, obviously in this city, over $1 million. Mm. So why doesn't the government just insure 100% financed mortgage?
1: Good question.
27: Pretty simple stuff. Pretty simple stuff. Yeah. It just doesn't make any sense why they would want to pump in all these billions of dollars. And in these cases, the developers win, the people win, and the government wins because they're going to get the insurance fees. Hmm. So why not? Doesn't make any sense.
1: No, I don't. I honestly don't know. Like, it sounds like somebody had a bright idea about taking advantage of the developer industry, sort of engaging in predatory practices and buying these distressed condos, being the government. And while that might sound like a bright idea, it's like whoever came up with the idea didn't know how anything worked, and that's why this isn't happening, or this isn't
27: exactly
1: going forward. Yeah, that's what it feels
27: this,
1: like.
27: This is bureaucrats trying to run stuff they have no idea what they're doing.
1: Yeah, I think
27: and
1: so,
27: and it happens all the time.
1: Yeah.
27: So, anyway, that's just my speech, and it's I still think it's a good idea.
1: Bob, thank you for the idea.
27: And it is doable.
1: Yeah. Bob, thank you. Appreciate it.
27: Okay.
1: All right.
27: Okay, man.
1: All right.
27: Thanks.
1: Have a good day. Take
27: Bye.
1: Care. There we go. There's Bob. Years of experience in the mortgage industry. And here's the problem is that everybody who actually works in finance could probably come up with 100 reasons for why what you're hearing doesn't make sense, including Mark Carney. See, that's the problem here. David Eby, I totally believe that David Eby doesn't totally understand. Like, he thinks he does because everybody thinks that they're, you know, smart enough to understand this stuff. There's no way that whoever came up with this idea actually knew how the industry works. But do you know who knows how finance works? Mark Carney does, which is probably why we heard him tripping all over himself earlier today, putting all these provisos in there, including what he said. It was, what did he say? This is a more effective way of getting home ownership or into the hands of young people or something like that. It's like he actually stopped himself and put in that relative phrase, more effective, because it's not actually that effective. Anyway, whatever. Like, this is just, like, I don't even know what to say anymore. Imagine walking it back a week later. The housing minister, Gregor Robertson, issuing a social media post yesterday saying, let's talk about our plan to convert empty units in BC into affordable homes, saying there's thousands of homes, building up supply, we can leave units empty, et cetera, building affordable homes. And then today, David Eby, not once but twice, said, hey, if you hate it, we don't have to do it. And he said, if we crunch the numbers and it comes back and people don't want to do it, we don't have to do it. What do you mean you haven't crunched the numbers yet? Why are we talking about this if you haven't crunched the numbers yet? Why are you calling this an opportunity if you haven't plugged the numbers into a calculator yet? I'll tell you why. Because they're the government and they don't need to. Unlike the real world, where if you don't put those numbers into the calculator, the bank just doesn't give you the loan and everything falls apart. 250-386-1161. Let's go to Andy, who's calling in. Hey, Andy, go ahead.
4: Hey, how you doing, Sterling?
1: I am just, like, I'm at the point where it's funny and it's surreal and it's sad all at the same time.
4: Yeah, this is, I tend to agree with you. I'm almost kind of running out of adjectives here or superlatives because it's really a clown show. And I know I use that term a lot, but...
1: But it is. Like, it really is.
4: But here's the thing. Sterling, I still think that there's a segment of the population that believes this nonsense and thinks it's a great idea. And those are the same, I got to bite my tongue here, those are the same people that vote for this party. The NDP, no decent plans, a.k.a. never stop pandering. It's what never done pandering. This isn't going anywhere. I think you called this one early because Carney,
1: he knows better.
4: Yeah,
1: There's no way Carney went along with this. He had to have known. So, which begs the question, why did he even go along with this as far as he did? I don't know.
4: Yeah, maybe the joke writer can come up with some material for this because we're paying for it. Well, the Condo King joke writer, we're paying for him. We're paying for them.
1: We were. And, we don't know if we still are. Maybe we are.
4: When governments get involved in real estate transactions, you know, the government, they've paid so much. All these hotels down. Remember the hotel, Paul's Motor Inn?
1: Yep.
4: They paid $23 million plus dollars for that.
1: Did they really?
4: And across the street, a private developer I believe it was Chart Developments, paid a third for the same size property. Why? Because the government overpays, and it's sickening. It's gross. The city of Victoria is guilty of it. Saanich is guilty of it. It's gross.
1: Well, that's why it's in camera usually. Like when a municipality for land acquisition, that's immediately in camera under the community charter. At least it's supposed to be. Because when you signal that you're going to do something like this as a government before you do it, that immediately screws with the market. For the governments, plural, federal and provincial, to announce this months in advance, that by itself was surreal. This whole thing is a debacle.
4: Yeah, I think you're being generous with that description. Municipal politics, I know we're up against the clock here. Yeah. Municipal politics. Traditionally, do you have, I know you invite, it's an open invitation for anyone that's put their name up for candidacy, regardless of their potential role.
1: Yeah.
4: Are you planning any kind of radio?
1: We are. We're planning a lot of stuff for the municipal elections this fall. I don't have anything nailed down yet in terms of specific dates and specific people yet, but we have already been in discussions here about how we're going to make sure that we're going to put as much out there as we can to try to serve as many people in as many municipalities as possible, which will mirror a lot of the coverage that I've been doing on my show. And I will be heavily involved in it. I will tell you that at this point.
4: Well, that's great.
1: Yeah.
4: Great. Hopefully we can get some names that come on air, and I don't want to call it a debate, but at least have a question paired with people on the panel. I think you've done that in the past. It's great. Makes for great radio, and it's very informative. So I'm glad to hear that. Lastly, I'm going to just ask a question, a couple questions.
1: Yeah.
4: Have you had a chance to dig into the Central Saanich upcoming court date?
1: I have not. I talked to you about it, and I said I'd look into it, and then I just didn't. It's on my priority list, but it keeps getting knocked back. I'm sorry, Andy.
4: Okay, well, no,
1: that's all good.
4: Appreciate your candor.
1: Yep.
4: Shout out to Ron, anything there?
1: No, actually. I hadn't thought about him in a while. Well, I'm hoping he's okay, and I'm hoping he's living happily ever after somewhere, and I'm hoping that he listens every day and that he knows that we wish him all the best, and that even if he doesn't call in every day, he's still just as much part of the show as anybody else. That's what I choose to believe in this situation. And until anybody can prove different, that's what I'm going to believe.
4: My sentiments very, very much similar to yours. I couldn't have said it better. Go Canada, go. We're still in this thing, in the big World Cup dance. And you might as well enjoy it. We'll be paying for it for years. Thanks, Sterling. You take care.
1: All right. There you go, Andy. You have a good day. I know, right? For those of you out there not enjoying the football, soccer, whatever you want to call it, I'm at the point now where I'm starting to hear it called football so much it just comes out as reflex. You are paying for it, so you might as well give it a shot. You know, how do you know if you're a soccer fan if you've never tried it, right? Right? Not to be pushy. We devoted half the show yesterday to a game where Canada ultimately lost to Switzerland. I don't even know if that's good or bad. Like, I don't even know enough about soccer. I could only assume that the Swiss are very, very good at soccer. Those world titans, the Swiss. Sure, we got taken out, but we got taken out by the best, right? That's what we're telling ourselves. Didn't you just love that yesterday? The commentary everywhere went from, oh, it's exciting, we're finding ourselves, we're taking our place in the world, to, hey, that's no big deal that we lost. The true journey is, or the true victory is getting here along the way. And don't worry, at least we have all the debt that we'll find reasons to talk about from now until whenever. Yeah. The amalgamation question, by the way, went forward. I'm just reading here at Victoria Council earlier today. It was not unanimous, and it looked a lot more divided than Saanich's was earlier today. We'll go through clips of that on the show tomorrow, but I'm out of time. These are my opinions as always. You can agree or disagree as always, but stay safe and have a nice day.
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8: Good afternoon. I'm Steve Young with your CFAX 1070 news, 2:03 o'clock. Over 5,000 BC Hydro customers without power in the Souk area at this hour. The utility has them listed as two separate outages. Crews have been dispatched and are expected on scene around 3:20 today. The BC government won't be bailing out any condo developments within the city of Vancouver as part of its housing initiative announced last week. Premier David Eby says the opportunities will be here on Vancouver Island, in parts of the Fraser Valley, and in other parts of the province. He says the initiative is meant to assist young people make the move from renting to owning a home.
0: Reality is, for many people in the province, especially young people, is that they are renting, and their rent is more than enough to cover a mortgage payment and strata fee, but they don't have the down payment. They don't have access to the bank, mom and dad. They're trying to wonder how they could ever make that work. And so one of our goals as a government has been to recognize this group of people and find ways to help them get into the housing market. Buying a distressed condo development at or below the cost of construction with no profit for the developer, and then making financing available for these buyers through a rent-to-own program addresses that concern.
8: EB says, in hindsight, the announcement should have waited for all the details to be ironed out first. Tens of thousands are considered missing in Venezuela following the twin earthquakes that reduced some buildings to rubble. The official death toll is 188, but that number is expected to rise as first responders and rescuers continue to search for bodies or people who may still be alive. Senior Vice President of International Programs for the International Rescue Committee, Ciaran Donnelly, says Venezuela was already facing a humanitarian crisis before the quakes hit.
9: A country that wasn't prepared to deal with, doesn't have the resilience to deal with a shock of this nature. And so massive earthquake, significant infrastructural damage. A lot of people have lost their homes. Many people have lost loved ones, tragically. And so the rebuilding effort is going to be significantly harder than it would have been in a country that was better prepared for this.
8: Prime Minister Mark Carney said to announce the government's plan to restore 24 Sussex Drive tomorrow. Conservative leader Pierre Poilievre told reporters today what he thinks should happen to 24 Sussex.
25: I really don't think about it at all. You know, I just think when I go around this country and I meet so many people who can't afford a place to live, when I see the homelessness on our streets and I see the young people who are desperate to start families but can't get a house to do it, I just think the last thing on our minds should be 24 Sussex Drive.
8: No word of Poilievre volunteered to give up Stornoway, also paid for by taxpayers. Premier David Eby leaves on Saturday for his Chinese trade mission. Eby says there are trade priorities that the trip will be focused around.
0: My first visit to China as premier is my first visit to China, period. So I'm very much looking forward to seeing the country and going there and meeting with business leaders there. There will be some specific areas of focus for us: agricultural products, forestry products, tourism, as well as energy.
8: EB will return earlier than first planned on July the 2nd for a potential announcement around major projects with the federal government. He's been asked by the Prime Minister to take part in a Team Canada mission later this year to China as well. Sports coming up.
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8: Another busy day at the World Cup. Six games on tap. We've just had a huge upset as Germany goes down at the hands of Ecuador by a score of 2-1. That sends Ecuador into the round of 32. The Germans still make it as well. Meanwhile, Ivory Coast down Curacao by a score of 2-0. Getting underway at 4 o'clock our time, Tunisia and the Netherlands, Japan and Sweden. The 7 o'clock games have Team USA taking on Turkey and Paraguay against Australia. The trades continue as the countdown continues towards tomorrow's NHL draft in Buffalo. Colorado sent Valerie Nichushkin to Columbus for 3 draft picks. Florida grabbed Garnet Hathaway from Philly for 2 draft picks. Marie-Philippe Poulin was playing with a torn ACL and meniscus during the Olympics. She'll undergo surgery next month. It's week 4 of the CFL season, Winnipeg hosting Edmonton. Victoria Harbour Cats close out a 3-game set against the Night Owls in Nanaimo tonight. The two teams have split the first 2 games. Mariners dropped a 5-1 decision in Pittsburgh this afternoon. Blue Jays continue a homestand against Texas. I'm Steve Young. If it's happening, it's here on CFAX 1070. It's coming up to 3:06.
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0: only have a little spurt because we could have really used a decent amount of rain for June.
1: But I guess it's mixed bag, though, right? Because you want the rain because, you know, you need the rain. Mm-hmm. The forest would appreciate the rain, too, to keep things from being tinder dry and all. But mm-hmm. along with the rain comes lightning. And we've already seen that turn the page just across the waters there. Steve's been reporting a lightning-caused fire at Mount Tom Creek burning in a remote mountain slope on the west side of Olympic National Park. And I'm pretty sure we were checking it out earlier, Steve and I, that's a plume. It could be a really low cloud, but our bet, that's a plume coming up from about halfway up the mountains. Wouldn't you agree, Steve?
2: It's a very nice plume.
1: It is a nice
2: particularly
1: plume.
2: Particularly like the two-tiered effect.
1: Yes, very, very much so. But so, I mean, it is a double-edged sword, the rain. Mm-hmm. Because along with the rain comes lightning, which kind of does the counter of what you want the rain to do.
0: So this whole time, I thought that before you started talking about lightning, I thought that you meant it's a mixed bag because Steve and myself want to go out to the beach this weekend on Sunday. You know, my birthday. Steve wants to have his beach day. You know, so we're hoping for a little bit of sunshine on Sunday.
1: Well, like you're going to tell us about it in the weather this afternoon, but it looks like there's a mix of sun and cloud for Sunday.
0: That's what I'm saying. We're holding out hope, Steve and I.
1: The best day of the week so far will be your birthday, Jay.
0: Yeah. Also, anniversary of the heat dome. Don't forget.
1: Yes. And it won't be hot, at least not here.
0: No. Fifth anniversary decided to be the very opposite of the heat dome.
1: A high of 19 degrees at 12 overnight. It cooled off last night overnight.
0: Oh, so nice.
1: Almost too much, so I wasn't prepared for it. Because I went to bed, you know when it gets hot, you take off the layers from the bed. Mm-hmm. You don't need the duvet. And a couple of days ago, you didn't even need a blanket. Just give me a top sheet, and that's about it, right?
0: I'm still sleeping in my duvet, Josh. I don't know what you're talking about.
1: Oh, man. But in the middle of the night, the weather shifted for sure.
0: Oh, you woke up shivering?
1: Partner woke up and was like, nope. Here's a blanket. We're putting the blanket on now.
0: Yeah, I had to go as far as just closing my window, personally. Yeah.
1: Oh, I don't know about you. I can't do it.
0: Oh.
1: Not even in winter. I got to have a little bit of a breeze.
0: Oh, I have a fan for that usually, just because, airflow. Just sure. There's too much to say there.
1: For sure. Mm-hmm. Lots to talk about with Josh and Jade this afternoon. We will have our regular chat with Mike Kozakowski from Citified.ca coming up in the 4 o'clock hour. He'll be on the phone today. But, we always like him in studio, but I'll take a phone call with Mike.
0: Yeah.
1: And there's loads in the news to chat with Mike about.
0: I know, today. It's like all week we are just, another one to add to the mic pile.
1: Yep, what do I got to do? 1, 2, 3, 4, 5, 6 topics, and you never know what maybe he's moved on Citified.ca today. I didn't think I see
0: it was a busy
1: today,
0: week for just development news with the news of the old Hotel Plaza, Century Hotel Plaza. Mm-hmm. Is that what it was? It was a couple different names over the years.
1: It was the West Home, mm-hmm. and then it had a great big reno. Back in, I think, the 60s, and then it became the Century Hotel, the Plaza Hotel. It's had a few names, but now it's just a big hole in the ground.
0: Since 2019, I can't believe it's been 13 years since it burned down.
1: 13?
0: 13, I think, yeah.
1: What, 2019?
0: Yeah.
1: It's 26 now, so it'd be 7?
0: Was it 7? Someone said 13 years, it's been empty, that's what it was.
1: Oh, empty for sure, yeah. It's been empty.
0: Just sitting empty for 13 years, and then 7 years of it just being entirely gone.
1: Yeah,
0: technically.
1: I can't believe it's been that fast because
0: it's been a long time.
1: I remember having to come into work that day downtown, two doors away from there, and it's a little smoky in here. And then by the next day, it's like, no, we can't work in that mess.
0: Wow, you had to just work from home for a little bit from that?
1: No, we worked at some hotels.
0: Fun.
1: The Delta just across the bridge. We were there for a few days, and we were in the Empress for a few days.
0: Oh, swanky. I wish I worked here during those times. Yeah,
1: both stations and the television station, we all... I think that's maybe where we got the first glimpse that, hey, maybe we don't need as much space as we've got.
0: the beginning of the condensing.
1: maybe we can right-size our work environment
0: it's
1: here.
0: True. Honestly, this one floor, it just feels like a cozier family on one floor.
1: It does.
0: Because the three floors, first of all, let's get my steps in over at Broad Street.
1: Going up and down the stairs.
0: Going up and down the stairs. Got a lovely elevator to enter on the plaza floor here. And I just love the hub here, too. It just feels more lively downstairs, too.

0: It really does.
1: Well, it's a nice spot we have here. We're very lucky.
0: And I quite like the coffee that's just a short distance away there on the ground floor. Yeah. I mean, as far as coffee goes, it's pretty good.
1: Yeah, made right here in Esquimalt.
0: And there's a library, too. Mm. I mean, a pub, you know, from when you don't have the best work days.
1: Yeah. And then also, I see a lot of people taking advantage of the plaza with their kids when it is this kind of day or like rainy day. The kids can just kind of hang out in the plaza, check out the art, go to the library. It's a great little hub we have here. So while I do sometimes miss Broad Street, I actually really love our new home as of a year. We've been here for over a year now.
0: Yeah, over a year.
1: Yeah.
0: Time flies when you're having fun. But yeah, I was down there earlier for a bit of a walk, and talking about the gallery, there's a dad with his little. I'm assuming it was the dad of the little. It could be an uncle or a granddad, who knows? But but the little was quite little, maybe a year, and they were just looking at the art. And you're like, oh, there's the clouds, and there's the sea, and it was fun.
1: This is cute. That's very adorable. Cute. Very nice little family area we have here at the plaza.
0: And then, kind of going off of what we were talking about yesterday with respect to the e-scooters and the seeming spike of underagers using them with or without helmets, and the increased number of stories involving incidents involving these scooters and motor vehicles and varying degrees of injury to these underagers. Because, you know, you got to be 16 plus to ride an e-scooter.
1: Yeah.
0: Wink, wink, nudge, nudge.
1: Don't even get me started, Josh.
0: A conversation with a brain injury expert.
1: Yeah, Daniel Deschvar.
0: Yeah,
1: Deschvar. Yeah. It was a very fun last name.
0: Chief of the Division of Brain Injury Rehabilitation at Mass General Brigham. A conversation with him, not only about the injuries associated with e-scooter use, but also, since it's, you know, soccer fever going on now.
1: That's right.
0: Soccer injuries.
1: Yeah.
0: Because when you think sports and head injuries, you immediately go to, like, hockey and, like...
1: I mean, I got a concussion in rugby, so that's what I thought at first.
0: Rugby.
1: I didn't think that that was common in soccer until today when I learned.
0: Football, like professional football.
1: Yeah.
0: But you don't think about soccer. Yeah. But... You do those headers. You can't use your hands, but you can use everything else.
1: Yeah. Yeah, I mean, I remember specifically when I was a kid getting the soccer ball and doing those, like, bonk with your head. And my friends and I would just bonk with our head with the soccer ball. And it was fun. Maybe that was injuring us slightly, doing that a bunch.
0: Possibly. We'll find out with a conversation coming up a little bit later this hour. But you know what I've just been handed, Jade? We've just been handed a pair of Harbor Cats tickets to give away.
1: That's right. Thanks, Matt, for promotions.
0: And I think we should do this coming up after your traffic and weather report. So if you want to roll the dice and play the D20, we need to fill the phone board. 250-386-1161. Call now. We'll put you in the queue while Jade gives you the traffic and the weather.
1: Yes, I also do have a slight update. I see now that they have now blocked off and closed that exit off of Helmkin onto Highway 1 near the Colwood exit. It says it's closed until late August. So that is our update right now. Closed until late August as of today. We found that out. Yesterday we found out it was closed and causing that significant backup down Helmkin, which goes as far down as it turns to Wilkinson, past Interurban, and it's building around Roy Road, where it seems to be a continuous build throughout the day for congestion. Interurban is backed up to, what is one of those crossroads there? It looks like it is North Road. It is backed up down Interurban and patches and extends down to Interurban and Wilkinson and Hastings intersection there, where it continues down Wilkinson to Helmkin until Highway 1. So just be aware of that congestion affecting you down Wilkinson and Helmkin until late August with that closure. You have to turn right at the lights there onto Highway 1 off Helmkin. And Victoria to the West Shore, it's about 35 minutes right now. We're seeing most of that congestion building around Tillicum, Patchy, through the interchange, and eventually smoothing out before you're approaching a Helmkin ramp. Looking at like Patchy congestion from about Quadra Street down McKenzie into the interchange as well. And looking at another congestion point, Island Highway Admirals and Craigflower are very busy as it is at this time of day, building down Craigflower around Arrol Road right now, continuing down Island Highway to Helmkin and eventually smoothing out. And Victoria to Souk is about 1 hour and 5 minutes travel time right now. Tonight, Victoria, it's periods of rain, a low of 12 degrees, into tomorrow where it's more periods of rain and a high of 19 degrees. In Esquimalt, we're at 12 degrees.
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3: With Josh and Jade.
0: Oh, it's a lot of fun. We're going to roll the dice and see what kind of game we're going to play in order to win a pair of tickets to see the Harbour Cats as they host the Bellingham Bells at Royal Athletic Park this Saturday. And we have a pair of tickets to go watch the game. I've got a full phone board here. All we need now, Jade, is to get going. Let's start with caller number one. It's Michael. Michael, welcome to the program.
18: Take me out to the ball game.
0: Well, if the game was sing a song, you would have won. Hey, but it is not, yeah.
1: Good job, Mike.
0: So the only question you're going to have to answer here, and just to kind of set it up for people who might not know, who are waiting on hold, is we'll roll a dice. I have a 20-sided dice here. And each side will determine what game you play. You answer the question and get it right, you win the game. Simple as that. Sound good, Michael?
18: All right.
0: All you need to do, by the way, and I will preface this, no Googling. No cheating out there. If you're out there listening, you don't get to ask the internet what the answer is. You have to know it. So that said, all you need to do is say, who do you want to roll? Josh, Jade, or News Guy Steve?
18: How about the News Guy?
0: News Guy, woo-hoo! Well done. He's had the luckiest streak so far.
19: Thank you very much.
0: I believe so.
19: I always like to be involved in gaming.
0: Of course. Yeah. Know your limits. Stay within it.
19: Well played.
0: Yeah.
19: So, okay. I got the dice that Josh leaves for me every day at this time.
0: I do.
1: Oh, it's a bounce.
0: Yeah.
19: 17.
0: Ooh.
1: 17. Oh, the wrong
0: high numbers are easier games in theory.
1: Mm-hmm. So you rolled a 17. That means mm-hmm. we're playing Game On with a sports trivia question.
0: Yeah. You want to give it?
1: Do you know in which year the Victoria Cougars won the Stanley Cup?
0: Oh, good question.
18: Oh.
0: All right. What you got,
18: yes,
0: Michael?
18: Yes, I do. 1915.
0: 1915? No. Oh, no. Sorry, it wasn't 1915. You were off by a decade. It was 1925.
18: Oh, no.
0: Oh.
1: I know.
0: Oh,
1: my Tom, God. You were kind of close, though, honestly.
0: Yeah, really. It was a long time ago, to be sure. But we thank you for playing, Michael. We go off now to contestant number two. On the line now is Mario. Mario, how you doing today?
20: I'm good, thank you.
0: Fantastic. And what you need to know is, first off, you know how to play? The rules make sense?
20: They do, yeah.
0: Excellent. So you get to pick. Josh, Jade, or Steve, who rolls for you?
20: Jade.
1: Oh, yeah.
0: Fantastic.
1: Yay!
0: I'll hand this over to Jade there.
1: Woo! All right. Whoa, 11.
0: 11. Woo! Okay, let's see what... Oh, hey, it's one of those fun audio ones. There's a couple of these that are audio-based. Okay. You rolled an 11. We're playing Sound Check. You have to identify a sound from the clip that we play. We're going to play it, and you tell us what it is. Sound good?
20: Sure.
1: What sound is this?

0: sounds like a harbor plane to me.
1: Oh, my goodness!
2: You got it. You nailed it. A float plane all for right. sure. It could be a lawnmower if you're not careful, right?
3: It could have.
2: But then there's that sound at the end, you know, when it gives her to get it off the water.
0: Give her.
2: Yeah.
0: That's the one.
2: Fantastic. Big Harbor Cats fan?
0: I am, yeah.
2: Great. Well, you get to bring a buddy out to the park this Saturday. They take on the Bellingham Bells. So hold the line, and we'll get your information off the air, so we don't give everybody your phone number and stuff. And then we'll give you a little. We'll let you know how to get your tickets. But in the meantime, Steve, you were out at the ball game last night, right?
4: Yes, they had a media day sponsored by the Chamber of Commerce.
2: Well, that's nice of them.
4: Yes, so I partook because, you know, it's a sports event, and I do like to rep the station every once in a while. Just, you know, sort of, especially sports events, it's kind of my thing.
2: Sure, yeah.
4: So I wanted to thank a few people as a result of that. Pam, who does communications for the Victoria Chamber of Commerce, is a wonderful human being. Mm-hmm. I much enjoyed our conversation as we were watching the ball game.
2: Oh, great.
4: So, Pam, thank you for the invite, and thank you for the hospitality, and thank you for the conversation. I enjoyed all three. I want to thank Jim for going and getting my jersey out of the back.
2: You're wearing it right now.
4: Jim, I'm wearing the jersey today. Yes. I really like the jersey. It came out better than I was expecting when I ordered it and paid my $100 back in May.
2: And I have to say, because you are also, if you don't know this about Steve, he's an enthusiast of sports, but he tends to come in wearing sports apparel.
4: Correct.
2: And he's not only wearing that Harbor Cats jersey, he's also got an old school Expos hat on.
4: That's right, because it made an ensemble.
2: Because they are almost spot on the same colors.
4: Yes, they are.
2: It's that red, it's that blue, and well, white is white, but yeah.
4: And I was talking to Mr. Wilson, of course, who's heading up the Chamber of Commerce right now. Mm-hmm. He was a big Expo fan, too.
2: Really?
4: Yes, so that's part of the reason the Expos are so prevalent in the Harbor Cats paraphernalia.
2: Gotcha.
4: Is that connection to the old Expos.
2: Okay.
4: So I enjoyed that conversation as well.
2: Well,
4: I had fun
2: go.
4: At the ballpark.
2: So, I mean, everything was great except for maybe the final score?
4: Number 44 for the Night Owls.
2: Yeah.
4: He smoked a couple of balls. Like, dude, like he's tall and he's big. And he inflicted harm on the baseball.
2: Harm on the baseball. Did he rip the seams?
4: Yeah, I think so.
2: Okay. Some homers?
4: Yeah, one of them went into the left field. Like it could have gone over the second fence. It might be in a front yard. Across the street from
2: somewhere in North Park. Yeah, you got yourself a souvenir, folks, in the North Park neighborhood. But so there you go. Mario is off to see the Harbor Cats as they host the Bellingham Bells this Saturday. He and a friend, maybe they'll have better luck in the scorecard than Steve had last night.
4: Yeah, and I mean, if the Bells don't have nearly as good a jerseys as the Night Owls do.
2: No. No, it is kind of like the two island baseball teams, right? You get the Night Owls and the Harbor Cats, and they both have, I believe, similar ownership groups.
4: Yeah.
2: Yeah.
4: And they both have uniform taste.
2: But, oh, yeah?
4: Yeah.
2: Okay.
4: That's what I'm saying. The Night Owls had nice jerseys. Even the roadies are solid.
2: Okay.
4: Yeah. I like that.
2: Good deal. Fantastic. Well, that's how we play it. That's how it's done. That's how we play the D20. You never know when we're going to have another contest, but when we do, this is how we go about doing it. Right here with Josh and Jade on CFAX 1070. And what else we do with frequency here on this program is provide traffic and weather with Jade.
3: And just a reminder, as we found out this week, that there has been a closure on Helmkin Road. This is the exit off Helmkin 2 Ward, Colwood exit, and Highway 1 merge. You will now have to turn right at the light, and you'll have to wait because people are either going straight through, or the bus is straight through, or people are turning left. So that is why it's slow. You see the congestion building all the way back to Roy Road, as it is Wilkinson and Roy Road. It turns to Helmkin, and it extends as far as Highway 1, where it eventually smooths out after people are merging onto the highway. Also seeing Victoria to Langford is about 37 minutes travel time right now, with most of that congestion being just ahead of the interchange, ahead of Tillicum Road, and through the interchange, smoothing out before you've approached the Helmkin ramp at 38 minutes. And there's lots of patchy congestion down McKenzie. This builds around Quadra Street in patches at its thickest just as you're nearing Carey Street and McKenzie toward the interchange there. Also, a hefty amount of congestion between Craigflower and Cooper Road to Helmkin and Island Highway down that stretch, patchy congestion. Looking at Admirals as well, as there tends to be a bit of congestion there. It's going all the way back to Colville right now. If you have any road reports, I appreciate them to 71010 or 250-386-1161. Tonight in Victoria, it's a low of 12 degrees, periods of rain. Into tomorrow, where it's more periods of rain and a high of 19 degrees. In Esquimalt, it's 12 degrees.
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4: Good afternoon. I'm Steve Young with your CFAX 1070 News 2-3:30. Over 2,400 BC Hydro customers without power in the Sauk area. There were originally two outages. It's down to one now. It impacts the area east of West Coast Road, west of Berkeley Road, and south of Denfield Road. A crew has been assigned. Prime Minister Mark Carney says Ottawa will send humanitarian aid to support Venezuelans after what he called catastrophic earthquakes overnight. Conservative leader Pierre Poilievre told reporters he was glad that Canada's sending aid.
8: We hope the Prime Minister, we're happy the Prime Minister raised it today. I thank him for that. And we hope that we can minimize the losses and give the Venezuelan people relief in this terrible time.
4: Global Affairs Canada says the money will go towards emergency food, water, sanitation and health services, as well as protection and logistics services. Premier David Eby clearing the air about the BC government's plan to purchase those 2,200 condo units and turn them into rent-to-own opportunities for those trying to get into the home market. Eby says the GST rebate approach was offered by the federal government, similar to Ontario, but his government came back with a different approach. He stressed that these condo purchases won't be in Vancouver.
9: The market is going to correct in Vancouver. This program will not assist Vancouver developers because we are not looking at, and the numbers don't work, for units in Vancouver. This is for areas outside Vancouver, Fraser Valley, Okanagan, Vancouver Island, where we see opportunities for rent-to-own programs where the numbers could work and where we believe there's an opportunity to buy cheaper than government could ever build.
4: EB says developers would have much preferred the GST option. Crews across the strait dealing with a new wildfire. The lightning-caused Mountain Tom Creek Fire is burning on a remote mountain slope on the west side of Olympic National Park. Air and ground crews are on the scene. It was first reported by backpackers on Tuesday. Multiple lightning strikes were recorded in the park Tuesday night through yesterday afternoon. Smoke may be visible from various locations. Calgary's mayor says his city has taken a balanced approach to excessive noise from a Calgary Stampede venue. That's despite criticism from both Alberta Premier Danielle Smith and federal conservative leader Pierre Poilievre, who call the city, quote, fun police. Jeremy Farkas says the lowered volume takes the concerns of Calgary residents into consideration and isn't as restrictive as many other major festivals.
10: Ultimately, the most permissive rules that are in place of any other place in North America, so far more permissive than even what, say, Coachella, Lollapalooza allow for, and really appreciate the expert advice from our emergency management professionals. So we've struck the right balance between the needs of the local residents as well as those of industry.
4: Smith has given Calgary till next week to, quote, fix the concerns. Sports coming up.
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4: Premier David Eby kicking off his pre-China news conference today with a tribute to Team Canada and its fans at the World Cup.
9: Our team fought hard. They have their first World Cup victory under their belt. They are moving on from their group and incredibly proud of the work that the team has done. And the support for Mr. Kone and his recovery, inspiring stuff for Canadians. I think if there's one thing that I took away from the game is that the Canadian team never gave up right till the end. They fought, and that truly is, in my opinion, what it means to be Canadian.
4: Speaking of fight till the end, Ecuador had to win against Germany or they were out of the tournament completely. They beat the Germans on a goal in the 77th minute, 2-1 today. In the other game, Ivory Coast over Curaçao by a score of 2-0. Getting underway at the top of the clock, it's Tunisia and the Netherlands, Japan and Sweden in action. Two more games getting underway at 7 tonight. I'm Steve Young. If it's happening, it's here on CFAX 1070. It's 3:35.
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2: As summer activity ramps up, doctors warning parents about a growing but often overlooked risk. Head injuries. Canadian data shows hospitalizations tied to e-scooter accidents are rising sharply, including a 61% increase among youth aged 5 to 17 in just 2 years' time. At the same time, soccer camps and tournaments are underway across the country, renewing concern about the impact of repeated hits to the head, even those that don't seem to cause a diagnosed concussion. Joining us now for a conversation, Dr. Daniel Danishvar, leading brain injury specialist with Mass General Brigham. Dr. Danishvar, thank you for your time, sir.
11: Great to be here.
2: So when it comes to e-scooters and falling, I did want to get to that in particular because we're seeing a sharp rise in these injuries amongst kids. What makes these falls particularly dangerous for the brain?
11: Well, in many ways, e-scooters can look like toys, but medically, they act more like small motorized vehicles. They're traveling really fast. They can cause significant forces as a result to the head, to the face, to the arms if anyone falls. So on top of that, with these devices, our riders are standing upright. And as a result, they have a higher center of gravity. So if they fall, those falls are often harder to control. In addition, unlike bikes, the scooters have a lot smaller wheels. And so when people are moving at velocity, the scooter wheels can get stuck on potholes, can get caught on uneven pavement or curves, and those can also cause more falls. And so the problems then are that when individuals fall, there's often very little protection between an individual who's riding one of these devices and the ground or the curb or other objects, and so the head injuries can result from, as a result, can range from concussions all the way to more severe injuries.
3: Are helmets actually making a big difference with the e-scooter injuries, or are kids ending up in the hospital even when they're wearing one?
11: Well, helmets are one of the most important ways that individuals can reduce the risk and the severity of a head injury. The issue is, in many cases, individuals aren't wearing helmets. Now, even if you were to wear a helmet, that doesn't mean that you wouldn't get any kind of brain injury at all. But if you're wearing a helmet, you can be sure that you're getting less of a brain injury than if you weren't wearing that helmet.
2: So after a fall, what are some of the warning signs that parents might miss, but yet should not ignore?
11: Yeah, so the symptoms to watch out for after a fall are things like headaches or dizziness, blurry vision. Oftentimes, you'd be much more concerned if a person has nausea or vomiting, or if they get knocked out. But really, any kinds of symptoms that indicate the brain isn't functioning the way it's supposed to is something to watch out for.
3: A lot of parents, you know, might brush off a small bump to the head, you know, like a little goose egg. When does it cross the line into you absolutely should get this checked out?
11: The red flag symptoms that you should absolutely get checked out if you have are things like loss of consciousness or vomiting. Or if the symptoms start to get increasingly worse, they just progressively, they don't stop. They're getting worse and worse, like more nausea, more balance issues, more blurry vision. Those kinds of things are indications you should absolutely get checked out.
2: And is there a critical window for this?
11: Yeah, well, so when you're talking about head impacts, they can continue to get worse and should be monitored really for at least a day afterward. Now, even after a day, if you experience any of those other kinds of symptoms that I was referring to, the things like blurry vision, headaches, nausea, those are indications that you might have a concussion and still should get checked out, even if it's a couple of days later. But the red flag symptoms are what you should really be watching out for in the first day or so.
2: And I guess while we're on the subject, especially with the head injuries related to e-scooter usage, are you seeing more of these severe types of injuries compared to those caused by folks who use bicycles and skateboards?
11: Well, we're seeing more of them as people are using them more, but both with the e-scooters and with e-bikes. Many people treat these as if they're your traditional bikes, but not realizing that you're really moving at velocity here. You have a lot more potential force associated with impacts when there's a fall or an accident. And what we are seeing more of then is severe injuries associated with people who are using one of these devices but are not wearing helmets in particular.
2: Now, having a conversation with Dr. Daniel Danishvar, a leading brain injury specialist with Mass General Brigham, I wanted to change the topic here just for a moment to injuries related to youth sports, in particular soccer, because there's been a lot of discussion about headers in soccer. What is the difference between a concussion and repeated smaller impacts?
11: Well, so a concussion, the kinds of hits to the head that we were talking about with the scooter accidents, where you get a hit into the head and you get symptoms. So those symptoms are things like headaches, nausea, blurry vision. But you can get a hit to the head that doesn't result in symptoms, but might still add up to problems later in life. Those, when people get those head impacts, we call those non-concussive head impacts. Interestingly enough, the data show that many of these non-concussive head impacts aren't actually smaller in terms of the force that the person's getting to the head. They just might be impacting or injuring parts of the brain that, you know, we're not aware of, the parts of the brain that might not be responsible for vision, and so you don't get any vision symptoms, or might not be responsible for nausea, so you don't get any nausea symptoms. But they still add up and still can cause problems later in life.
3: Mm-hmm. What are some simple things coaches or parents can do to lower the risk during games and practices?
11: The easiest thing to do is to modify the way we practice. And so, for example, in the States, people aren't allowed to participate in headers really until the age of 12 years old. And that dramatically reduces the number of head impacts that these people are experiencing. That's something that we're trying to implement more worldwide, because when we talk to these professional soccer players who made amazing careers out of soccer, I haven't had any of them tell me that heading at a young age is why I became an amazing soccer player.
2: Sure. And what are the not so obvious symptoms of a child that, you know, might not be showing, but can these repeated hits to the head still be harmful over time?
11: Well, so these repeated hits to the head don't tend to cause that many problems in childhood. But the issue is when you have thousands of these hits to the head that accumulate over years or decades, that in midlife you might see some problems associated with it. And that's one of the reasons why we're only really just understanding for the last 15 or 20 years all of the issues that these repeated non-concussive hits to the head might cause. It's because it's not the problems that you're seeing aren't happening immediately after the head impacts, or even when you're in the youth. They're happening years and decades later.
2: I'm sure there's families out there right now who are considering pulling their kids out of the sport just because of the information they're learning today. But is there maybe a few practical steps that families can take right now to reduce that risk?
11: Yeah, also, sports have so many benefits associated with them, not just in terms of physical activity, but in terms of leadership and team building, all of these things. I played sports at the high school and the college level. The important thing that parents especially should consider is making sure that unnecessary hits to the head have been limited. You can do that in a couple different ways. The first way to do it is to delay the introduction of these types of head impacts, whether it's from soccer, it's the headers, whether it's from hockey, it's the checking, but delaying the entry of those. And if it's American football, then we're talking about doing something like flag football versus tackle.
2: Yeah.
11: If you start later, you're going to get fewer hits to the head. And when we're talking about hundreds or thousands of these hits over years, you're getting a substantially lower dose. On top of that, we also know that in many of these sports, for example, in soccer, the majority of the head impacts that occur, the headers that occur, are headers in practice. They're not happening in games. Yeah. So you don't have to adjust the way we're playing in games at all for these kids to substantially reduce their head impact exposure just by changing the way we practice.
2: This is really helpful context, sir, especially for parents heading into a busy summer season. Dr. Daniel Danishvar is a leading brain injury specialist with Mass General Brigham, and we appreciate your time today.
11: My pleasure.
12: Thank you.
2: Take good care. Lots to talk about there, Jade.
3: Yeah.
2: Especially now we've been seeing this kind of spike in injuries related to, you know, minors riding e-scooters dangerously, oftentimes without helmets.
3: Yeah, and you said it, CJ. We've been saying it all week, I think. Legally, children are not allowed to operate an electric scooter nor electric bike. Parents need to stop buying them for under 16 years old.
2: Legit. Traffic and weather time with Jade.
3: Looking at Victoria to West Shore, it's still around 40 minutes right now. You're seeing most of that congestion building just after the Saanich Corps, around Uptown in front of it, and then it continues on to just before the Helmkin exit, where it's smooth after that. But speaking of Helmkin, very busy, very congested. We're seeing the congestion all the way back to just about Cherry Road in front of the Correctional Center there. So very far back down Wilkinson as it turns to Helmkin. It extends to Highway 1. Interurban also patchy with congestion building around North Road down Interurban, and that seems to be extending onto then Wilkinson off of the intersection there, the little four-way there, and it extends to Highway 1. Looking at Esquimalt for congestion as well, as Admirals tends to build. It's building around Colville still and extending to Admirals and Cowper Street right now. Patchy congestion down Craigflower. This is between Yarrow Place and Island Highway and Helmkin. Also seeing some congestion down Burnside Road West, now leading to Island Highway as it merges, but it builds as far back as Prospect Lake Road down Burnside Road West and extending just as far as 6 Mile and Island Highway. Tonight in Victoria, it's a low of 12 degrees, periods of rain. Into tomorrow, where it's more periods of rain and a high of 19 degrees. In Esquimalt, it's still sitting at 12.
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2: Have you seen this floating around? It's kind of weird to me, but hopefully we can get an explainer here. CRD launching an audit of our garbage this month.
3: Mm-hmm. I didn't think that was very weird. Remember I said, that sounds a little intrusive.
2: It does sound pretty intrusive.
3: And then
2: right?
3: I said, and then I feel bad for the staff.
2: Oh, man. You have to go through it all. Oh, man.
3: Gotta have a strong stomach.
2: But we are being told not to panic or to be concerned.
3: Yeah.
2: Because if we are seeing our bins handled a bit differently than usual. They say contractors will be collecting random waste loads from a mix of homes and buildings across the region. The data that comes from that will be anonymized and then used to help inform policies and programs. They're not going to be, you know, scrutinizing and penalizing you for it, but they will, you know, inform themselves as to what people are actually putting in the recycling and into the garbage. What could this look like? Well, fantastic news that Ryan and Lisa just this morning had a conversation with the CRD's environmental resource manager, Melanie Trump Hoover.
27: We've had a few questions about this, so we wanted to follow up and ask, you know, what you're doing and why are you doing it?
28: Totally fair. The research project that's happening out in our communities right now is what we're calling a waste generator study. And what that really means is that we're taking a look at what types of material are being disposed of right at the point that they're being collected and across all streams of waste. So garbage, organics, recycling from businesses, from households, recreation center, schools. And this is in addition to the studies that we do right at Heartland Landfill every 3 years where we look at garbage only.
27: Okay, so you do this kind of thing at Heartland, but now at the bin level, the collection level, this is going to be happening. So what will it look like? What will people see at their bins?
28: What people might see is a kind of unusual collection time where contractors that we've hired to do the sampling are in neighborhoods collecting material in batches, so nothing is identifiable to a direct household. They'll be out ahead of regular collection trucks, empty bins from all three streams into their vehicle, and then they bring it up to Heartland to secure site to inventory sort and then safely dispose of.
27: So you're not like looking at one house's garbage and saying this house threw out this. It's all kind of going into a mix, which will be unidentifiable.
28: Absolutely. And yes, this project is not in any way about catching mistakes or finding errors or contamination. What we're trying to do is, in understanding how waste is leaving households and businesses, it's been a real missing piece of the puzzle for us at the CRD as we're working towards the goals in our solid waste management plan, which is asking us all to reduce the amount of waste that we send to landfill. We know the residents in our region, they're excellent recyclers. They donate materials all the time for reuse, and the CRD is always being asked to do more to support this work. And this study helps us do that. It's intended to get us that accurate snapshot of what's really left in waste and recycling bins after all that diversion is happening. So the CRD can, we can improve our programs and our services that are designed to help residents divert more. And it helps us be really specific and really intentional about the collection programs that we promote or that we partner with or that we're directly coordinating.
27: Like, I'm just trying to get my head around what that could mean. Like, is it like, are people still throwing out kitchen scraps? Are there recycling containers that are still showing up in the garbage? Are those the kind of things you're trying to find out?
28: Absolutely. That's part of it, where there are those, you know, really well-established, you know, provincial programs to collect those materials. But I think there's other pieces where there's recycling programs maybe established at the depot level that are not coming, that because they're not curbside, those materials may be ending up in garbage. So things like flexible plastic packaging, which, you know, zipper pouches, cereal bags, wrappers, those type of things. You know, it's our understanding textiles is, you know, maybe one of those opportunity areas that are still in household garbage and high volumes. Electronics and batteries, again, because they're not picked up directly from your house. Those are the type of materials that have recycling programs established, but maybe aren't being really well used because of accessibility to drop-off locations.
27: Okay. So this might be a chance to say, hey, decision makers, this stuff's still getting thrown out. We need to do more.
28: Absolutely.
27: Okay, gotcha. Okay, I think this makes sense. But the bottom line for people, as we talk to Melanie Tromp Hoover, Environmental Resource Manager at the CRD, is if you see this unusual collection happening of your garbage, don't worry, you're not going to get singled out or they're not going to be calling you out for something you specifically did. Because I think that's a concern people have had.
28: Absolutely. Yeah. And I understand that feels strange for people. Our waste is really personal to us, even when we don't want it in our homes anymore. But for the purposes of this project, no waste at all is traced to an individual household. And it is not about finding errors. It's about helping us improve the programs and services that we put together for residents so that we can throw away as little as possible.
27: Hey, thanks for talking to us.
28: Thank you so much for having me.
2: Oh, that was the voice of, I kind of like that music.
3: I love that music at the end. I was jiving to it.
2: It was Ryan and Lisa this morning having a chat with Melanie Tromp Hoover, the CRD's Environmental Resource Manager, about the auditing of waste that the CRD intends to do here in the, kind of from June to October. They'll have contractors out kind of taking random samples of garbage and recycling and even compost from you know, various you know, homes and apartment buildings and schools and commercial sites. And but she mentioned something interesting there. One of the things they're looking for is things for which recycling programs exist, but not necessarily curbside.
3: Mm-hmm, like soft plastics and stuff, probably.
2: Yeah, and batteries.
3: Batteries, yep.
2: And what were they saying? They say a whole whack of, like, textiles in the garbage.
3: Mm-hmm, mm-hmm. And makes sense. Like, unless you have a place to put it near your house, where are you going to put it, right?
2: Oh, yeah.
3: So I guess that's why that happens.
2: I mean, sure, we could take it down to the old bottle depot when we bring our bottles and cans, but, like, that's a...
3: Which can you bring?
2: A lot of these other things.
3: Oh, okay.
2: Like batteries and
3: I just don't think a lot of people know about it then, maybe, you know? Like, it's all about awareness, really. And maybe this is what this is bringing, too. I also just wanted to comment on how they're doing this sample collecting during the literal hottest time in Victoria possible to go through garbage cans and composts.
2: Yeah.
3: I truly feel for those contractors.
2: Fortunately, it doesn't sound like they're taking the samples at the site. They're going to, like, just take your bin away. And then
3: your entire bin?
2: Yeah, like, oh, not the whole bin. Like, they'll dump it like they do normally. Like, they'll come and take your bin, dump it in the
3: truck.
2: And
3: then someone's, like, going through that stuff.
2: And then they'll take it up to Heartland while they go through it there.
3: Yeah, I mean, so then maybe they're just used to that smell because they're used to going through things.
2: Yeah.
3: But I still feel for those people because it's a stinky job.
2: Absolutely. So there you go. If you see maybe a truck coming along at a random time you're not used to, maybe you're being audited.
3: And just because they're just choosing random.
2: Exactly.
3: Yeah.
2: And I wonder how they choose.
3: Yeah.
2: And you and I didn't hear in there, municipal garbage cans.
3: Yeah, I wonder.
2: I see everybody and their mother throwing their household garbage and everything else in those city garbage cans.
3: It's a bit of an issue a lot in the West Shore these days.
2: Sometimes they're full and, oh man.
3: There's like some couch half sideways near the garbage can. You're like, that sure would not fit
2: that
3: there.
2: Doesn't Please go don't there. Put that. Oh man. Sir, no, you can take your own garbage to your own garbage can. don't give it to the city to take care of. Man, lots to talk about with Josh and Jade. Mike Kozakowski, Citify.ca, comes up after Jade's traffic and weather report.
3: Victoria Tsouk, that looks pretty typical for this time of day. We're seeing an hour and 10 minutes. Looking at Victoria to West Shore, that's just about 45 minutes actually right now. A bit of congestion building just before Saanich Corps and extending through Saanich Corps into the interchange where it eventually smooths out as you're passing the Colwood exit. Heavy amount of congestion down Wilkinson from about Roy Road, or actually it's building farther back to Gerda Road, almost back to Lone Holm Road on Wilkinson, down Wilkinson and extending to Highway 1. Also seeing some congestion down into Urban. This is only from about North Road down into Urban to just about Wilkinson and Helmkin, where it seems to turn on to Helmkin as we head down the highway. Also seeing a fair amount of congestion between Pape Highway down McKenzie and to the interchange there. Heavy amount there. And then I'm also seeing Pape Highway look a little busy heading northbound. And then there seems to be a patch where it actually turns to southbound congestion as well. So a bit busy on Pape Highway from about Mitchell's Farm area. So Island View Road, it starts up, and then it seems to extend as far as just about Halliburton. So if you're passing through that area of Pape Highway, I would like some clarity to 7:10:10. Tonight in Victoria, it's a low of 12 degrees, periods of rain into tomorrow, where it's more periods of rain and a high of 19 degrees. Oh, and a little bit of sunshine. Here in Esquimalt, it's 12 degrees.
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1: Good afternoon. I'm Steve Young with your CFAX 1070 news to 4 o'clock. The lights are back on in Sooke. Everybody's got their power back now. The culprit, a bird contacting wires. R.I.P. bird. Premier David Eby conceded that maybe it should have waited to have all the details ready about the rent-to-own condo program announced last week. Eby confirmed that the province asked for a different approach than a simple GST rebate on condos, and that none of the 2,200 units being considered are within Vancouver, and specifically mentioned Vancouver Island.
4: The federal government wanted us to come out early when the Prime Minister was in town to share the details, I think in hindsight. We should have waited and made sure that all the details were available. But regardless, it creates the opportunity for people to get into housing that wouldn't otherwise. It doesn't provide a cent of profit to developers that are in over their head. In fact, we expect developers to be taking losses on many of these initiatives. And ultimately, it's just another way for us to give people a chance to get into housing that wouldn't have otherwise had the chance.
1: The Prime Minister says the idea is meant to support aspiring home buyers who struggle to save for a down payment in one of Canada's most expensive housing markets.
6: We don't care about the developer. We care about the person, the family that can potentially move into the home. So buying them at a discount at the right time, financing, terming that out, setting up a rent-to-own structure for truly affordable housing. That's an opportunity.
1: EB says all the details will be released shortly. Here's the latest on the attempt to rescue earthquake victims in Venezuela.
7: There is a search for survivors in Venezuela beneath collapsed buildings after a pair of powerful earthquakes, officials say, killed at least 188 people. Alan Chung was in a restaurant in Caracas.
8: The ground was shaking very, very hard, so everyone rushed out.
7: He says walls were coming down.
8: Electricity lines above us were exploding, and at the end of the road where I was, a building collapsed. I didn't see it go down, but I saw the cloud of dust heading towards me.
7: North of Caracas is La Guaira, and some of the heaviest damage. Ramon Eduardo's two nephews were found in the rubble.
9: Horrible.
7: He says, horrible. We have seen way too much, and the struggle to get the kids out alive. We got one out. There were three. We got one alive, thank God. But not all of them. We could not get them. Families began posting missing person flyers with photos of loved ones. I'm Ed Donahue.
1: The province says it'll take the results of any possible vote on amalgamation of Saanich and Victoria seriously. This after BC told both municipalities they wouldn't support a binding vote. Premier David Eby explained the province's position.
4: I think it's safe to say that the provincial government will take any recommendation from the referendum vote seriously and engage with the local governments on the will of the people as expressed through the vote. Decision about whether or not it is legally binding and that must be followed through, I think also needs to be tempered a little bit with sometimes details come out as we work through amalgamation discussions that cause some people to have second thoughts.
1: Saanich and Victoria councils have both decided to go ahead with a non-binding referendum this fall. Sports coming up.
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1: Busy day at the World Cup, six games in all. They just started the 4 o'clock games, and the Netherlands are already ahead of Tunisia 1-0. Japan and Sweden are scoreless that game in the fourth minute. There's a big upset today. Ecuador stunned Germany 2-1. They advance into the knockout stage. They had to win that game. Tie wasn't going to be good enough. They win 2-1 over the Germans. And Ivory Coast blank Curacao by a score of 2-0. The late games have Paraguay taking on Australia and Turkey taking on the Americans. The lead up to the draft continues. A couple of deals today again. Colorado sending Valeri Nichushkin to Columbus for 3 draft picks. Florida grabbed Garnet Hathaway from Philly for a couple of picks. Turns out Marie-Philippe Poulin was playing with a torn ACL during the Olympics. She'll undergo surgery next month. The Mariners dropped a 5-1 decision in Pittsburgh this afternoon. Blue Jays continue a homestand against Texas. First pitch coming up about a minute from now. I'm Steve Young. If it's happening, it's here on CFAX 1070. It's 4:06.
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0: to put in a bypass through Souk that would allow traffic to get around town without having to use Souk Road. And that would be through a bypass connecting Throop Road, which we now know has been bypassed for this council term.
1: Yeah, there's been some fireworks definitely centered on the likelihood of there not being a referendum put before voters in the October municipal election. Mm-hmm. My understanding is that talk of this referendum dates back to, I think it's earlier, mid-2025. And so voters have been expecting this referendum to materialize, and it doesn't look like it's going to. And so what council had debated was a mayoral motion to introduce a plebiscite, essentially a non-binding question, mm-hmm. to assess the appetite of the public for this project. I'm a taxpayer of Souk. Your listeners know that I have personal opinions about this project, and I also have some insights from the industry that I work in, being the development industry and the real estate industry. And then I hear a lot of scuttlebutt from my friends and neighbors who also live in this community. Now, while there are some varied opinions with respect to the need for this road, I think ultimately the provincial government already answered the question. So do we really need a plebiscite to ask the constituents what they think when the province said, hey guys, you got to build this project because we're delivering the traffic to your doorstep and you're not allowing it to filter through on your municipal road network. Now, while that's all fine and dandy, okay, the province says you guys should figure this out with your municipal road network. They also said, if you want us to come to the table with additional assistance for your traffic issues in terms of highway improvements and whatnot, we're going to need you to do this as part of your transportation master plan. You better do it relatively soon. And we've been waiting for this for the better part of two decades. And so council, I think the sense that I got was council's frustrated that we just don't seem to have enough momentum to get this project moving at a pace that is fast enough to satisfy A, the expectations of the province, and B, the real world demands of the people who live in Souk and the people who run businesses in Souk, and of course the visitors to Souk. Am I frustrated as a taxpayer? I absolutely am, because I feel like, Josh, to be honest with you, I feel like we've tripped ourselves up with this project by coming up with a proposal that is significantly overbuilt, and the vision is way beyond what we expect this community to be able to afford to deliver, and also a solution that most people would consider reasonable. We've gone way out of our way to overly complicate a solution for this bypass when we really don't need to do that. I'll give you a very quick example. So,
0: sure.
1: A basic fundamental interim road solution that we should be pursuing includes two travel lanes, a middle lane for left-hand turns, sidewalks, and bike lanes. That's what we should be pursuing, and we can accomplish that with a fairly narrow right-of-way. We don't need to go to a 25-meter right-of-way or even a 20-meter right-of-way. We can do it at around 15 meters. But the plans that have been before us have looked at 20 and 25-meter right-of-ways, including, at least to my understanding, an extremely, extremely expensive traffic circle that just on its own, my understanding is, listening to the scuttlebutt in the community, but also talking to my colleagues in the development industry who build roads for a living, this traffic circle alone could cost many, many millions of dollars when it's not necessary for this interim build. Now, the good news is, and I listened to a couple of Souk councillors calling earlier this week talking about this as well, but the reality is that the land along this very short road that we're trying to build here, about 500 meters worth, is highly sought after development land. And what do we ask developers to do when they come to town with the proposal? We ask them to give us some nice things in exchange for approvals. And that's where we should be drawing the money to pay for some of the bells and whistles that this road concept currently envisions. And the plebiscite idea, while I

0: understand that Mayor Maya Tate would like to assess the response from the community, even though we know the province said you better get on with this so that you can figure out your traffic woes. Even though we know that, the plebiscite question at this juncture would be asking the electorate to support or not a way overbuilt solution at an extreme price point that we know we can't afford. And so would I be voting for a project like this? I don't think so. But I do want a solution for a bypass in my community. And that's the sentiment that I hear so many of my friends and neighbors share, is that, no, we can't afford this grandiose plan to build the best road, literally the best road in Souk, but we can definitely afford a pared-down solution with two travel lanes, a turn lane, bike lanes, and sidewalks. And I'm just going to add one important thing here.
1: Okay.
0: One very important thing, that given the fact that Souk has been leading the headlines with a tax increase this year, and also last year we had a major tax increase, what we're not talking about is the revenues that the municipality could be earning by moving faster with approvals on some of the bigger projects that are moving through the approvals process. For example, we've had a shopping center moving through the proposal pipeline for the better part of 5 or 6 years at this point. That shopping center at its size would generate almost $500,000 a year in additional taxation revenues for the district. Add a couple of higher density apartment buildings, one of which is under construction, will be completing soon, and you've got almost $1 million a year in additional tax revenues. Those monies could be going directly to fund, primarily, most of which could be going directly to fund the taxpayer, the local taxpayer portion of a pared down through road connector. It maps out. It makes perfect sense. And yet we're just stuck in the mud, and we keep delaying this crucial piece of infrastructure. And the worst part, Josh, and I'm going to get off my soapbox right now, but the worst part is every year we wait, the cost just gets bigger and the complexities seem to get greater. And I'm just so frustrated at this point, especially because we've been trying to get this project done for 20 years and we still don't own the land to build it on.
1: Mike, good soapbox there. We will continue the conversation with Mike Kozakowski from Citified.ca after Jade's traffic and weather report.
2: Yes, and I appreciate your report to 71010 or 250-386-1161. We are seeing a heavy amount of congestion down Pat Bay Highway. This extends southbound all the way back to Amity Drive, you know, getting closer to that McTavish interchange there. It's patchy from there, but it gets its thickest as you are passing through Keating over the new, underneath the new Keating flyover. And it seems to eventually smooth out after you're passing by Sayward, but northbound has some congestion building around Royal Oak Ramp and extending as far northbound as Sayward Road right now. If you have tips on the Pat Bay Highway, I appreciate them. Here to 71010. Congestion from Victoria to Langford is building around Sand Court, extending through the interchange at McKenzie and Admirals, and heavy congestion down Wilkinson. This is building around Lone Holm Road, extending as far as Helmkin and Highway 1, where you then have to turn and make a right at the light because that right exit lane is closed until August. And Victoria to Souk, that's sitting at an hour and 10 minutes right now, with most of that congestion being along Highway 1 through the interchange, eventually smoothing out before you're approaching West Shore Parkway. Ooh, which I do see here, actually. There is an incident on Lee Road, by the way. This is just past Goldstream. Lee Road, just in front of Coston Avenue. So do be aware of that. If you have an update of it being cleared, 71010. Tonight, Victoria's low of 12 degrees, periods of rain into tomorrow, where it's more of a chance of showers throughout the day, and a high of 19 degrees with maybe some sunshine. In Esquimalt, we're at 13 degrees.
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1: Continuing our conversation with Mike Kosakowski from Citified.ca. And before the break, we were giving Mike a bit of a soapbox there as we discussed what is and frankly is not happening out in Sooke with respect to the Throop Road Connector. That decision's been kicked off to the next council. And right at the end of that, you kind of said what I was going to say out loud. I mean, doesn't this thing just get more expensive the longer we wait, no matter what design we pick for it?
0: It absolutely does. And had we built this thing 15 years ago, we would have built it probably to a budget much closer to the Wadhams Way development that only cost a few million dollars, believe it or not. The Wadhams Way is a connector between Otter Point Road and Church Road, and it's more or less the same distance as Throop Road. Now, Throop Road has more of a challenging terrain, so we'll grant it that there will be some additional engineering required, et cetera, et cetera. But we've ended up waiting so long that the costs now are significantly higher. But Josh, the biggest driver of the cost increase isn't necessarily just the passage of time. It's also the level of complexity that we've chosen to pursue. All we need is two lanes of traffic, turning lanes, a bike lane, and a sidewalk. And we can do it for a very reasonable amount of money. And the best part is, taxpayers may not even be impacted as much as we think they might if we just hurry up and approve a few more commercial projects that will carry the burden of this project's budget. Like I'm not sure why we're so far behind and we can't just get our ducks in a row when ultimately this is not that complicated. Cities and municipalities deal with far more complex problems than what we're faced with, but we just keep spinning our tires. I don't understand it.
1: Now, I correct me if I'm wrong here, because you've been following this a little more closely than I, but I do recall back in May, they had voted to get staff to come back with kind of an array of cost estimates here for the project, and they were supposed to kind of choose from them at this month's meeting, and that evidently didn't happen.
0: And I think that that probably won't be delivered until further into the summer. There was a request to come back with a costing, as my understanding is, a costing of a right-of-way that isn't 25 meters or 20 meters, but closer to 15 meters. And that's what I believe we're waiting on. But at this point, I just don't think council will have enough time for a referendum. But then also, if we were to ask constituents what they think about borrowing money for this project, we may be asking them a question that doesn't necessarily apply to the design that we'll end up going with, because there are many cost savings to consider here. And I don't understand why this particular road, this 500 meter span, maybe a little bit more on either side, has to be the best road that Souk has in its entire municipal boundary. No other road will be to the quality that's been thought up for this road, and everything seems to be fine. We still get to where we're going. We don't have a barrage of crashes and incidents on our municipal roadways. The municipality works just fine with the current road system that it has. I don't have sidewalks in my community. Most of the friends and neighbors that I have in Souk don't have sidewalks anywhere near their homes. And we get by. We figure it out. Do we want them? Yes. Should new roads have sidewalks? Absolutely. But we don't need boulevards. We don't need major underground infrastructure. We don't need extremely expensive traffic circles. We just plain old controlled intersections, in this case a T intersection, will work just fine. So the reason for the complexity here, I can't square it, to be honest with you. Right. You can definitely hear the frustration in my voice. I want this project to be successful. I want it to succeed, but I just don't think that we're approaching this from the right point of view. We don't need to go all gold-plated with this thing. Let's just punch the road through, get traffic off the highway, do what the province wants us to do, and then we can benefit from additional investments from the province, as they said they would do if we do our part.
1: Now, I'm not a Souk taxpayer, but I can see kind of the delicate balance here, because if you do what you're proposing and just make a simple road, T-intersection, and away you go, and then you find out, you know, 10, 15 years later, hey, we should have put a roundabout here. That's a lot more expensive to go back and reinvent the wheel into the future instead of just doing it now and future-proofing yourself.
0: That's an excellent point, and I would imagine that to be a concern if the traffic levels would have warranted something like that. But the truth of the matter is that this bypass will not be going through a community of 10,000 people or connecting from one major highway to the other. It's just going to be a feeder road like all the other feeder roads that we have in Souk that don't have roundabouts, don't have controlled intersections, don't have anywhere near the kind of infrastructure that we should be building with a project like this. So already we're going to be miles ahead with the Throop connector, with a nice T intersection, sidewalks and bike lanes, and of course some beautification that goes along with a project like this.
2: Sure.
0: But we'll get developers to pay for some of the nice to have things further down the road, including even expanding the road if necessary. But to place this incredible and immense financial burden on the taxpayer at this juncture, right from the get-go, it feels like it's upending the project. And I don't think it's fair to the community here, because we do end up stuck in that traffic. And I've said before, at the end of the day, it's not the end of the world, but it does chip into your time. It does mean that moms and dads can't get home to their kids as fast as they would like to. People are stuck in traffic to get to the shopping destinations in Souk. And at the best of times, on a nice, beautiful day, we've got wonderful tourists coming to visit us, we're all just sitting around looking at the bushes alongside Highway 14, which isn't necessarily the nicest highway out there, but we manage. It's fine. And yeah. Throop Road, even its most basic design, would be way ahead of what Souk Road / Highway 14 is. So do we need to go all gold plated just to get this through? We don't. And I think we can find a much more reasonable, much more affordable solution relatively quickly if we find the will to do so.
1: Now, you're paying for it one way or the other, and kicking it down the road, you're going to pay more for it later while you're paying more now in time and burnt gas and everything else.
0: The burnt gas is exactly right. The money we waste on gas just idling in traffic, mm-hmm. I guarantee you would go a long way to paying for this road project.
1: Mike Kostakowski, Citified.ca. I appreciate the conversation, sir.
0: Take care. Thank you.
1: Now we'll take a break now. Traffic and weather time with Jade.
3: Thanks to Darnell, who gave me a heads up that, yes, it's very backed up in the Wilkinson-Helmkin area. We're seeing that extend as far as Burnside Road West near Prospect Lake, all the way down Burnside Road West, all the way to Island Highway where it merges. And it seems to smooth out by 6 miles still at this point. But heavy congestion is due to the closure of that exit lane on Helmkin. Google is now telling us that it is closed until late August, that exit. So you are going to have to turn at that light right onto the merge to Highway 1 and Colwood exit from Helmkin. You got to wait at the light. That's why it's very backed up all the way down Wilkinson and extends as far as almost Cary Road and Wilkinson right now, all the way down to Helmkin and the highway. Whew. Be patient through it. Looking at Papay Highway as well, we've been seeing a lot of congestion there from Royal Oak Ramp all the way back to, it's almost getting as far as Mount Newton. It's past Mount Newton Cross Road. It's at Amity Drive right now. So it's nearing McTavish and Papay Highway. Please, if you're going down Papay Highway, I would love to hear what's going on. Maybe just a lot of traffic today down Papay, but it looks pretty thick for congestion there. Tonight, Victoria, it's a low of 12 degrees, periods of rain into tomorrow where we get a little bit of sunshine, but a chance of showers and a high of 19 degrees. In Esquimalt, we're still at 13 degrees.
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7: Good afternoon. I'm Steve Young with your CFAX 1070 News to 4:30. BC government won't be bailing out any condo developments within the city of Vancouver as part of that housing initiative they announced last week. Premier David Eby says the opportunities instead will be here on Vancouver Island in parts of the Fraser Valley and in other parts of the province. He says this initiative is meant to assist young people make the move from renting to owning a home.
8: Reality is for many people in the province, especially young people, is that they are renting. And their rent is more than enough to cover a mortgage payment and strata fee, but they don't have the down payment. They don't have access to the bank, mom and dad. They're trying to wonder how they could ever make that work. And so one of our goals as a government has been to recognize this group of people and find ways to help them get into the housing market. Buying a distressed condo development at or below the cost of construction with no profit for the developer, and then making financing available for these buyers through a rent-to-own program addresses that concern.
7: EB says, in hindsight, the announcement should have waited for all the details to be ironed out. It's too soon to know exactly how deadly the back-to-back earthquakes about this time yesterday in Venezuela will end up being. That's because rescuers are still trying to recover people from the rubble. Before matters get any worse, aid groups and foreign governments are lining up food, water, medicines, and rescuers to help Venezuela.
2: Earthquake experts warn the death toll could top 10,000. As families frantically search by flashlight for their loved ones. At least 25,000 are still unaccounted for. American tourist Jason Wang made it out alive. He was about to get into a cable car when the quake struck.
9: It started to shake, and then I felt the ground shaking a little bit, and then just mass panic. Like, everyone was just bolting the door.
2: So many in need, patients evacuated from a damaged hospital lined up on the street.
7: After 35 years, the Island Deaf and Hard of Hearing Center Association will close its doors on June 30th. The center, with offices in Victoria and Nanaimo, has provided free hearing assessments and no-cost refurbished hearing aids to low-income families and seniors to a total retail value of $9 million through its Sound of Change program. Center also arranged for teaching sign language to families with infants and children with hearing loss. The association has found itself in a funding crunch after having to relocate offices during COVID and the termination in 2023 of a long-term government contract. All efforts to seek funding from the government have been unsuccessful, resulting in the closure of all services despite good donations and cost-cutting measures. The premier leaves on Saturday for a trade mission to China. However, he's coming back earlier than planned, as it appears the province and the feds are close to an announcement on major projects for BC.
8: Federal government has been engaging in negotiations with us in British Columbia on an MOU on major projects for our province. Those negotiations have been going well and progressing quite quickly. The federal government has asked me to be available in early July and for a potential announcement of a finalized MOU. So I will be, unfortunately, cutting my visit a bit short in China to be back for July 2nd.
7: EB was asked about Alberta's Canada Day deadline around a pipeline. He says he and the Prime Minister talk about BC projects when they meet, not about Alberta's. Sports coming up.
3: 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On this fifth anniversary of the heat dome in BC, do you think we're better prepared now to deal with extreme heat events? 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
7: A couple of games on the pitch right now. Netherlands leading Tunisia 2-0. That's in the 34th minute. Japan and Sweden are scoreless. That's in the 35th minute. Meanwhile, earlier, big upset is Ecuador stunned Germany by a score of 2-1. They advance to the round of 32. As a result, Ivory Coast also beat Curacao by a score of 2-0. The late games, Paraguay against Australia. That's at 7. Also at 7, Turkey takes on the USA. Blue Jays on the field right now, bottom of the second inning. They're taking on the Texas Rangers. It's 1-0 Texas right now. Earlier today, Mariners lost 5-1 to Pittsburgh. Harbor Cats close out a three-game set against the Night Owls in Nanaimo tonight. The two teams have split the first two games. Week four of the CFL season, Winnipeg hosting Edmonton. I'm Steve Young. If it's happening, it's here on CFAX 1070. It's 4:35.
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1: That's right, it is. And we're continuing our conversation with Mike Kozakowski from Citified.ca, who's been holding the line through the news update. Appreciate the time there, Mike.
0: Pleasure is all mine. Thank you.
1: We spend a lot of time, Mike, talking about condos and subdivisions and infrastructure, but this project's a bit different. The Church of Jesus Christ of Latter-day Saints building a new temple in Langford, and it's going to be on a very visible hilltop along the highway. I'll set it up here for you. We've got more information coming tomorrow morning with Ryan and Lisa at 7:20 as we get a spokesperson for the project who will join them with some more information. But for now, what we know, this week the church announced the location, the groundbreaking date of August 22nd, and even providing a rendering of the building's exterior. A single-story temple, about 11,400 square feet, built on a 4.7 7.7-acre site along Mantle Heights Road in Langford. It's off Lee Road, kind of between Langford Lake and Highway 1, essentially the hilltop there between the highway and the homes in the, along the 1100 block of Goldstream. By the way, the church says they have about 211,000 members across Canada. And given that Langford is one of the fastest growing cities in the country, it's no surprise where they've picked the location. And when it comes to that location, church planners have said that they look for sites with prominence that will stand the test of time. And that brings us back to this hilltop. To understand why that kind of visibility matters, here's a clip from an independent journalist and YouTuber named Johnny Harris, who grew up in the faith and since leaving it has produced a very detailed explainer on it.
10: Temples are these very important buildings. They're beautiful buildings. They're sacred buildings for Mormons. It's where they do the most important rituals that you need to go to heaven. Well, not just heaven, but the highest tier in heaven. To get up here to this highest tier, you also have to get married in a temple. I got married in one of these temples here in Portland, which is right next to the freeway, which you will see, again, a brand-minded Mormon church puts their temples in very visible places so that people ask questions. Smart move.
1: So that idea of visibility, not at all accidental. And when you look at the Langford site, it is designed to be seen. Clearly, it's on a hilltop right alongside a major route through one of the fastest growing parts of the region, easily seen as you drive into town from West Shore Parkway. So whether it's symbolic or practical or both, visibility is clearly part of the story. So Mike, from a development standpoint, that's pretty unusual, right? I mean, most projects try to blend in. This one is clearly meant to stand out.
0: Mm-hmm. Definitely a theme when it comes to religious structures, of course, going back to medieval Europe when we saw these massive cathedrals emerging from the city centers of so many cities on the continent. They would be tremendously tall structures that could be seen from way out the countryside. And of course, back then, a building of anywhere close to like 50 or 60 or so meters would have been just massive. And you're absolutely right that this temple has got the location figured out in terms of being visible from many vantage points. Not only will it be relatively tall itself, it'll, as you mentioned, be on a bit of a rise, so it will definitely get some attention. Mm-hmm. Now, the structure here, the Mormon temples are very different than what we're used to seeing in terms of the more traditional Catholic or Christian denomination of cathedral or big landmark church structure. Yeah. This has a spire element that is quite different, and most of your listeners will probably be aware of the architectural style of these temples, but they are different, and they do tend to have a more simple massing than the ornateness of major cathedrals, including the cathedrals in downtown Victoria. You've got the Christ Church Cathedral. You've got the, what is the one that is on Blanchard Street at 4th Street? St. Andrew's, I believe. And there's also a few others in the city center. These temples tend to be a little bit less ornate, but definitely have an architectural presence. And when this application came through some time ago through the planning process of the city of Langford, I recall it being my reaction was a chess move reaction. And I thought to myself, well played here, guys. You picked quite the location mm-hmm. for the location of your future temple.
1: Something that stood out to me is that once a temple is officially dedicated, now keep in mind, this will only be the second of these temples in British Columbia. Mm-hmm. Only members who live the highest standard of the faith are allowed inside. However, once the building's complete, but before it's dedicated, there will be a public open house where kind of pretty much anybody can come inside, learn about the purpose of the building, its sacred features. So I don't know if about you, Mike, but if you've ever been curious like me to see what's inside a temple, this is pretty much your only chance.
0: Oh, that's excellent. That does sound like an opportunity, especially among people who are interested in architecture and, of course, people who are also faith-minded. It's great to see the interiors of some of these places because there are a lot of churches and temples where the public just doesn't have access to. So, as you mentioned, if that's the opportunity for the public to see the inside of the structure, I would take it if you're at all interested. And if you're interested beyond that, you go to the state of Utah and the city of Salt Lake.
1: Yeah.
0: That's where they've got some really monumental temples of that faith. And of course, you've also got the Mormon choir that performs at one of the temples. The public is allowed to see that. But this is going to be different for Victoria's architectural scene for sure. And I'm sure we'll chat about it more as it starts to rise out of the ground.
1: Absolutely. And once it is complete, it's clearly going to become a landmark in the community. Zooming out a bit on this, where does something like this fit in? Because it's not commercial, nor is it residential, but yet it's still a major piece of infrastructure in its own way.
0: Mm-hmm. It would be a faith-based project. Mm-hmm. And my understanding is that faith-based projects like this, I don't think that they pay property taxes, or at least they don't pay property taxes to the degree that commercial properties would or residential properties would. But in exchange, faith organizations provide a lot of services in our communities, oftentimes services that we don't necessarily see. They help with homelessness efforts. They help with food kitchens. They help with organizing funds for a whole variety of different charities, events, and pursuits. And so while they may not necessarily be paying property taxes, these institutions do a tremendous amount of work in our communities to help fill some of the gaps that we don't necessarily know are there. And most of the time, these institutions really don't ask for any public acknowledgement or spend a lot of time speaking to the public about some of their initiatives, but they do them. They do them on their own terms. And from what I understand, having spoken to people that are involved with some of these kinds of efforts, is they're very proud and happy to do them. And so there is that return in exchange for not paying the property tax. And in many cases, that return is far above what the property tax recovery would be to a municipality.
1: From my research, I understand that the Langford Temple will be one of nine across the country, the second in British Columbia, the other one's in Langley. And at that one in Langley, the neighborhood is more or less adopted it kind of like a neighborhood park where, you know, even if you're not of the faith, you can still go upon the grounds and ride your bikes there and things like that. So it almost becomes a neighborhood asset, even if you're not a member of the faith.
0: Interesting. And to be honest with you, Josh, I didn't realize that the Mormon temples were so limited across Canada. As you say, if there's only nine of them across the country, then this will, I guess, put Victoria on that map.
1: Yeah.
0: And you know what I'm also thinking?
1: What's
0: is that this will draw a lot of people from the Mormon faith to this community, just in terms of tourism and visiting the temple.
1: Mm-hmm.
0: And that will bring money and revenue to the community, especially Langford, but then also Greater Victoria and Vancouver Island. So, I mean, this is a pretty big win probably for Victoria to have such a rare religious institution set up a landmark here.
1: Indeed, because the faith currently has a handful of chapels and meeting places, kind of the smaller buildings for the church. But this is, you know, the temple. This is a bigger facility, and it's definitely going to be a resource, I would imagine, for members of the faith here on the island and even the Gulf Islands, not having to go all the way to Langley for the big events and things like that.
0: Mm-hmm. Indeed. Yep. No, you've brought us a lot of info here on a project that I think flew under the radar for the most part.
1: Yeah.
0: And it definitely won't once it gets built. That's for sure.
1: Yeah. It stood out to me of interest because it's not every day you get a Latter-day Saints temple that's just going to arise out of the ground here in the Greater Victoria area. But yet we will see one there in Langford. And when we come back from the traffic and weather report, Mike, let's talk about some other things coming up in Langford soon.
3: Speaking of Langford, Victoria to Langford, it's about a 45-minute drive right now. We're seeing that congestion build pretty far back in the Saanich Corridor, as far back as Cloverdale Avenue, and it extends to just past that Helmkin exit. Speaking of Helmkin as well, it is a very busy time down Helmkin. It's building down Wilkinson Road from Cary Road down Wilkinson as it becomes Helmkin, and that is due to a closure of the exit lane from Helmkin onto Highway 1 toward Colwood exit. So you're going to have to make that right until August at the light, which causes a heavy amount of backup. Speaking of the backup, Burnside Road West. People are trying to peek around, go around this congestion, but it is not working, and it won't work because Burnside Road West is also just as backed up from Helmkin, extending all the way down to Burnside Road West and Island Highway, where it eventually smooths out once you're passing through the last bit of View Royal. It's busy out there today. Also hearing from Chris, thanks so much for your update, that Papay Highway just seems to be volume. Just a busy day down Papay Highway. I'm seeing no reports of incidents, so that is just congestion down Papay Highway. Tonight in Victoria, it's a low of 12 degrees, periods of rain into tomorrow, where it's a chance of showers, a little bit of sunshine, and a high of 19 degrees. In Esquimalt, we are still sitting at 13 degrees.
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1: Mike Kozakowski, Citified.ca, joins us for a continuing conversation, and I don't think there's any way we continue this chat without just staying in Langford for a while, but there's a lot going on in that city.
0: Indeed there is. And Josh, how about I start with groundbreaking. That happened a few years ago. But a grand opening event today.
1: Yeah.
0: A development along McCallum Road celebrated its completion. 84 units of rentals with amenities for residents has been completed in the vicinity of Langford's Costco. So that's North Langford. For anybody who's trying to place the location, it's a six-story project from a Vancouver-based developer called Cedar Coast, built by Orion Construction, also out of the mainland. This is a project that is part of a huge repertoire of successful development from that company, and I believe it's their first foray into the housing market in Greater Victoria. And the project is called Aura, just completed, and it's starting rentals now. I believe I should also add 1 and 2 bedroom units in various layouts that are pet friendly.
3: Mm-hmm. And this caught my eye. I actually live in the Florence Lake neighborhood, so I see this every day. And I wondered, like, you know, what made this such a priority location for Aura? Because it's, you know, it's right there on McCallum and such, but maybe you could speak to that.
0: Yeah, I'll tell you something. It's a community that I know a few people that live in that area, and they absolutely love the fact that you've got this little pocket lake, Florence Lake, that is just down the road from you. And it's a bit of an oasis, and the people who live in that immediate area really love it. And of course, as they joke, they're walking distance to Costco.
3: It's true.
0: Which is great if you love hot dogs. You can't beat those $2 hot dogs or whatever they are. You may not want to have too many of them, but yeah.
1: $1.50, don't spook the people.
0: Is it $1.50?
1: Yeah, okay. Don't spook the people.
0: Okay. $1.50 hot dogs. Are they really that cheap?
1: Yeah.
0: Oh my goodness.
1: Yeah.
0: Okay, $1.50 hot dogs. The people who live in that area of Langford absolutely love it. And I'm just going to give a shout out to my friends who are in that part of Langford. They really like it. And I suspect that the development community, seeing that the municipality was looking to densify that corridor and that immediate area, has responded. They've responded in groves. Anyone who's been up to, or in droves, I should say, not groves. Anyone who's been to the area of Costco, you'll see that there's a lot of high-density housing that has shown up, mm-hmm. including a Tesla dealership. So I guess it's a hot place to be. You
3: That's
0: got Costco
3: sure.
0: and Tesla.
3: Yeah, two big ones all in one little stretch. And so from a neighbor's perspective, you know, what kind of impact should we expect with traffic, with this density and all that? Because that's one concern I'm seeing a lot in North Langford.
0: Absolutely. I think there needs to be a conversation about expanding some of the infrastructure in that part of town. The province is asking communities to step up and build more housing, and communities like Langford absolutely are. The other piece of that puzzle is the infrastructure that needs to go along with projects like that. Now, in terms of this specific project's location, it's very close to the entrances and exits, I guess, of the Trans-Canada Highway. You've got the Lee Road Interchange, which is just down the road from the Aura project on McCallum. And then you've got access to Mill Stream to the north of the Aura project, which then also connects to the Trans-Canada Highway. So in terms of road infrastructure, you're pretty close to highway access points in that vicinity. But while this project is 84 units, of course, we're also seeing the completion of 600 units just down the road, much closer to the Lee Road Interchange. So you add all that up, you've got just about 700 units between the project finishing at Lee Road. You've got 84 on Aura, and then you've got quite a bit more that are under construction on City Gate Boulevard, which is to the north, I believe it is, of Costco. So a lot of housing coming to that area of Langford. But with that density also comes the business case of additional transit services. So I think while we don't see a lot going on in terms of transit now, the business case is certainly growing. So I do expect that more people will be choosing to use that option in the future, just because it makes more financial sense to run buses when you've got that much density coming to an area.
1: And before we move on to our next topic, I do want to note the project specifically pet friendly. Mm-hmm. That's rare for a rental.
0: It is, and that really sets some projects apart. People, of course, have many more dogs than I think we're used to seeing when we were growing up, and of course, many cats as well, and it's very challenging in a rental market when either you're forced to move or you're choosing to move into a larger space or whatever the case may be, and you come up against the wall of no pets, and you see a lot of pets at local SPCAs and other rescue organizations that come from people that had to give up their pets because of rental restrictions.
1: And final moments with Mike Kozakowski from Citified.ca. Thought we would move across town to a different part of Langford. We had the mayor of Langford on with Ryan and Lisa earlier this week talking about this. They're seeking a request for proposals to design and build a multi-story mixed-use project that will host a new clinic home to at least 10 doctors and the site of a former trolley haul.
0: Mm-hmm. This is amazing. Langford's starting to do some good work on the local healthcare front. Municipalities, of course, on the South Island, I would say, are probably on the cutting edge of figuring out municipal solutions to the healthcare needs of their communities. Now, is this really the best way to use municipal tax dollars? I wish we weren't in this position. I wish that our senior levels of government would absolve us of having to do things like this, but neither here nor there. We're ending up in these scenarios where municipalities are getting involved. They're taking the lead at providing healthcare spaces for their residents and constituents. And Langford is not the only community doing this. Of course, you've got the District of Sioux that is working towards an urgent care clinic in their municipality. You've got Colwood that is doing some great work already on the healthcare front, but also looking to add another healthcare clinic in their municipality. And so the question that I've heard is, who's going to deliver the project first? Will it be Colwood? Will it be Sioux? Will it be Langford? Well, we'll start with this. Sioux's been planning theirs the longest, probably not a surprise, going with the theme that we've had about Sioux, unfortunately, in recent years. Yeah. And then you've got Colwood second, and now we've got Langford third. Who will deliver their project first? Well, probably Colwood, I would say, because it's the least complex of the three buildings that are envisioned among those three municipalities. But the Colwood vision, I think, will deliver their project first because they're not asking for a whole bunch of additional developments, such as residences above, to be included in their vision. They're going to get down to healthcare business, deliver the project quickly, and constituents will have access to healthcare spaces faster. So I guess really the answer to my question is, the race is now on between Langford and Sioux. Who will deliver their project first? We'll have to buckle up, wait and see, I guess.
1: I don't want to leave out a Esquimalt. Pacific House occupied now, and they have that dedicated medical center space down in the first floor.
0: You know what? The curious thing is that space looks like it's for lease.
1: Mm-hmm.
0: So I'm not sure what is going on there, whether the municipality actually guaranteed that a medical space would be delivered there, or if that was just a potential slash hypothetical use of the space. So Josh, that's actually a great piece of investigative work we've got to do. We got to figure out what's going on with that medical space that was touted. And either is there or isn't. We'll have to find out.
1: Well, when I get off the bus there, I'll let you know. But it looks like it's covered up in white paper on the windows right now. That's for sure. Mike Kozakowski, Citified.ca. Appreciate the chat, sir. Talk again next week.
0: white paper is a good sign on windows. Thank you, sir.
1: Yeah, take good care. Oh, man. Lots to unpack there. I'm glad that we have him with us for an hour most Thursdays just to kind of dig into the changing face of Greater Victoria. Speaking of changing, we are very late for the traffic, the weather, and the news. Let's just do it now.
3: Yes, busy times. Speaking of those busy times, it's just a busy time on Papay Highway. I have no reports of incidents, but a decent amount of congestion throughout this afternoon. Seeing it in patches now from Keating Cross area down Papay, and it seems to be smoothing out before you're approaching Halliburton Road, thankfully. Opposite side, heading northbound, it seems to be building just after the Royal Oak ramp, extending just as far as Sayward Road, and then it seems to be smoothing out after there. So not as much congestion down Papay Highway. Highway Victoria to the West Shore. It's about 42 minutes, with most of that congestion being in the Saanich Corridor, building around Finlayson right now in patches and extending as far as Highway 1 and Helmkin Ramp, where it seems to smooth out after that. Helmkin is busy from about Wilkinson and Lone Home. It's building down Helmkin as it becomes Wilkinson, and that smooths out after you have turned on to Highway 1 there, as that exit at Highway 1 and Highway 1 and Helmkin has been closed and is closed until late August, says the sign. Burnside Road West is backed up as a result of that. So if you're trying to take Burnside Road West to be sneaky and not go down Helmkin, you will also face the same congestion up until the View Royal area of Island Highway, where it seems to smooth out. Tonight, Victoria, it's a low of 12 degrees, periods of rain. Into tomorrow, where it's a high of 19 degrees with a little bit of sunshine and periods of rain. Here in Esquimalt, it's 13 degrees.
6: 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Download the new Bluebird Cabs app at Bluebird Cabs.